0: conspiracy to interfere with civil rights, namely through the mass deportation campaign the lawsuit says targeted Hispanic and Somali communities and aimed to silence anyone who tried to protest. It names senior figures in the administration, including the then Homeland Security Secretary Kristi Noem and Mr. Trump's Deputy Chief of Staff Stephen Miller, as well as Jonathan Ross, the agent that shot Ms. Good. The mother of three was killed at the wheel of her car. The Trump administration claimed the agent acted to stop an imminent threat by Ms. Good to kill or harm him using her vehicle.
1: In the AFL, the Brisbane Lions are looking for a new coach after Chris Fagan stepped down from the role. The 65-year-old yesterday announced his resignation days after leading the club to a premiership three-peat. Senior assistant coach Cameron Bruce and the Lions football manager Danny Daly are among the candidates likely to be considered to take over. Fagan held back tears at the Lions awards celebration last night as he expressed his pride in the club.
2: The Brisbane Lions isn't just a football club. It's the people, it's the friendships, it's the memories, the setbacks we've overcome, and the joy that we've shared. It's about belonging to something bigger than ourselves. That's what makes me proud to be a Lion.
1: And Brisbane star midfielder Will Ashcroft won the Lions' Best and Fairest Award at last night's ceremony. Ashcroft polled 71 votes to claim his first Merritt Murray medal. He edged out skipper Josh Dunkley, who finished on 69. The weather for Queensland, isolated showers along the east coast, north of Townsville, possible storms near the far southern Queensland border, southwest of Cunnamulla. Isolated showers in the western Gulf country, a mostly fine day elsewhere. Cairns and Bundaberg 27, Townsville 28, Mackay 26, Rockhampton 29, Mount Isa 35. In the state southeast, a sunny day, Brisbane 26, Ipswich 29, Logan 27, the Gold Coast and Toowoomba 25, Sunshine Coast 24. 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
4: Good morning. Isn't it music to your ears? 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
4: Susan with you this morning, and joining me to answer your gardening questions today is Yvonne Cunningham. Good morning to you, Yvonne.
6: Good morning, Susan, on this wet morning again in the wet tropics. Oh, dear.
4: You do live in paradise, Yvonne.
6: Yes, I know we could send lots of rain down to everywhere else that needs it, but we're just having a little bit too much of that lovely stuff that falls from the sky.
4: Too much where they would rather go somewhere else, and some places desperate for it. Maybe that's leaning into some of the challenges that people are facing around their properties, whether it be too dry, too windy, or maybe too much weather. Maybe it's causing other flow-on problems for you. If you've got a question for Yvonne today, maybe even the youngsters that are with you for school holidays have some questions as well. Call through 1300 630 222, or text on 0487 993 222. Yvonne, what have you been working on in your garden in between the rain, perhaps at your place this week?
6: Well, preparing for a super El Nino, of course, making sure there's plenty of hoses around, that if we do get fires anywhere, I can hose down the house. Making sure, if it's so hot, making sure the plants are mulched, but mulching them with something that's not going to be really a fire accelerant. Look at just getting things ready for this hot summer that's supposed to come, but it doesn't seem to want to because it was cool again last night.
4: It was was fresh, wasn't it? You mentioned there about mulching with things that aren't prone to catching a light. What sorts of things might people look at if they are planning to mulch but they want to keep that in mind when they're doing their gardening?
6: Well, pine bark tends to be less inflammable than, say, some of your dry

0: types of things, like your from the cane trash is high accelerant. So just looking when you buy, if you're adjoining bushland, not to put high fire accelerant mulches on, but we do need to mulch the garden. We do need to get that organic matter down to improve the soil. So you're sort of between a in a hard place trying to do the right thing by the plants, but at the same time being mindful if we do have fires, as we've seen in the Northern Hemisphere and throughout Southeast Asia this year. We do know that that we are fire prone, a fire prone country, and we have to be sensible.
1: Yeah, and we have already had some big fires this year, and a few areas still in fire under fire bans at the moment in the west of the state. If you do have a question for Yvonne today, do give us a call, 1300 630 222. I always wonder who's going to be first off the line, and today it's Turtle Man from Far North Queensland. Good morning.
2: Good morning. How are you going?
1: Good, thank you. Twice in a week, Mick. What a treat.
2: Yeah, it's a lovely, lovely gardening weather this is up here.
1: Yes. What is your question for Yvonne today?
2: Can I marcot a mulberry tree?
0: Yes, you can marcot most things, Nick, and this is the time of the year to do it. Make sure your stem is clean. Give it a little wipe down with a low strength chlorine. And then get your well hydrated coir peat around it and close it off with a bandage of glad wrap, and within no time at all, you will have a packet full of roots. Just keep your tree well watered, but then there's no need to worry. But if the rain ever stops, then make sure you keep it moist, Nick.
2: Can I do more than one on a branch?
0: One for each
2: branches.
0: I'd do just one on each branch, Nick. I'd prune back the spindly ends and get a thicker, more robust part of the branch. But you could do a number of branches, but only one per branch, I would suggest, Nick.
2: All right, thank you.
1: Thanks so much for the call, and we'll chat again soon. Have a great weekend. You're on ABC Across Queensland. Susan with you. Thank you very much for being with me. Now, Yvonne, what are the differences and the pros and cons of marcotting versus other options that might be at our fingertips?
0: Marcotting is easier for the general backyard person. It's just putting a bandage, removing your cambium layer, and putting a bandage around your tree, and just keeping the tree moist. But spring is the right time to do it. Lychees and rambutans, many varieties of trees that are hard to grow from grafting, that don't take easily to grafting, are done by marcots. Uh-huh. And they're quick as well. Marcots happen very quickly. And you don't have to put them under mist as you would with a graft.
1: So more beginner friendly is what I'm hearing, Yvonne.
0: Definitely more beginner friendly. It's easy. There's lots of YouTube videos. It's quite easy to do it, and you produce, of course, true to type, because you're taking that branch from the. And there's no chance then of getting growth from your rootstock with a graft. Frequently, if you damage the plant at all, or if it's under stress, the graft may die, your scion may die, and then you get rootstock proliferating, and that's always a problem with grafted trees. Mm,
1: okay, great to know. You're hearing from Yvonne Cunningham for Gardening Talk Back today on ABC Across Queensland. Do you have a question? If you do, make sure you give us a call, 1300 630 222. That's 1300 630 222. Matt's next from Calliope. Then your call, 1300 630 222, or text on 0487 993 222. Matt, g'day.
3: Good morning, Susan and Yvonne. Hope you're well.
1: We're good, thank you. What's your question today, Matt?
3: I've got a couple. First of all, can you prune mother-in-law's tongues?
0: You know it's a declared noxious weed.

0: now, Matt.
1: Oh, is it?
0: Oh, yes. And it's not supposed to be sold. It is in Queensland. It shouldn't be sold. But I do see it often at markets and things like that. It is a problem. It will get out of control, particularly in the wet tropics. Maybe, you know, in Kelpie, where your rainfall is not as high, you can control it. But in many areas, it becomes a real problem and very hard to get rid of. Once it's established, every little stem, every little piece of the plant will grow. And yes, you can prune them back and they will shoot up. So if you have rust or untidy leaves, you can cut them right back and new ones will shoot up. What is the problem with your mature stems, Matt?
1: Yeah, they're just growing up like way too high. I sort of just want a barrier where I sit out the front here, and yeah, they're going up way too high, and I was just wondering if I could cut the tops of them back without them dying. But I mean, if it's a noxious weed, maybe I should consider trying to get rid of it.
0: Oh, good luck. you will have to be digging it out for the next couple of years, because the tiniest bit will regrow. And there's lots of other nice little friendly plants that your pollinators will like, that will attract the native bee or attract butterflies and birds. So there's a great choice to make at your garden centre. Go in and ask for a small hedging plant, and there's a big range there. The little Backyhouser blush is a lovely little native plant that only grows half a metre high, has edible fruit, and pink flowers. It's very pretty. And because it's the blush, you've got all new red growth. And so that's a lovely one to choose from, Matt.
1: Awesome. Also, quickly, I've also got a heap of pot plants ranging from ferns, bromeliads, strawberries, succulents, and golden cane palms. Is now a good time to repot?
0: Oh, definitely. Spring is the time to do all of that, to prune back, to repot. This is the time. There are a few exceptions in the plant world that prefer potting during the dormant period of winter, but now is the time for the majority of plants and all of those you listed to repot them now.
1: Awesome, Yvonne. Thank you so much for your help, eh?
0: You're welcome, Matt.
2: Thanks,
1: you
2: Matt.
1: Have a great day.
2: You
1: bye-bye.
2: Too. It sounds like Matt's got a busy long weekend ahead for him. If you've got a question, maybe it's something that you want to do and tackle this weekend. Maybe the youngsters are listening and they've been telling you, I'm bored for the last couple of days of the school holidays, and maybe you want to get them into the garden, or maybe they want to get into the garden to plant some fruit and veggies, or maybe some salad things for the months ahead. Give us a call and they can ask their questions too. 1300 630 222. The lines are free. 1300 630 222, or text through 0487 993 222. Judy has sent through a text from Kerwin in Townsville asking, how do I get rid of or kill a Singapore daisy? It's about 5 square meters in a garden.
0: It will shade out. The best way to get rid of Singapore daisy is to shade it out. It will not grow in shade. So if you can plant a tree on top of it, that will shade it out. Otherwise, again, the rhizome of this plant is very difficult to remove. Every little bit of it shoots up. But in the right place, it's a great plant. Although it's a declared noxious weed, it's an opportunist species, and it will just take over an area that is being eroded, that's bare from any plant growth, an area that has been cleared and nothing's growing there and it's subject to erosion. Singapore daisy will hold the bank of any river. It's great for doing that. So it does stop erosion. So if you have it on an area where there's a strong bank, consider replacing it very quickly with something that's not so invasive, the Singapore daisy, because it will be holding a bank together if that's where you have it, Judy.
2: Mm. It sounds
0: so
2: like there are
0: lots to think about.
2: Yeah, lots to think about. It sounds like there are lots of things that might be common in our gardens that are actually not supposed to be around.

0: a lot of plants, and a lot of plants too that cause allergies, Susan. And we do have to be mindful, and we want to encourage the kids to get out in the garden for the weekends, but there are a lot of plants like the little purple succulent, Moses in the Cradle, it's commonly called, and that has a toxic sap and can cause eye irritation and even anaphylactic shock.
1: Wow.
0: So particularly if the child is prone to asthma, just be careful that you don't have any sappy type plants, any of the Fabaceae family. They're difficult when you have a child that has some allergies. But it's great to get them out in the garden this weekend with the long weekend. And the best thing to start them planting is something like cucumber or beans. The seeds are up in no time. So before the following week is out, anything they planted over the weekend would be up, and they could watch it grow through the and eat it for Christmas.
1: Oh,
0: and that's a great time to start planting something now.
1: Oh,
0: to add
1: lovely.
0: To your Christmas dinner.
1: Fantastic. Yes. Excellent. We'll add that to the to-do list, Yvonne. Thank you very much. We're going to go to Robert from Bundaberg next, coming up to 20 minutes past 10. If you've got a question, give us a buzz. Call through. The earlier the better. 1300 630 222. 1300 630 222. Robert, good morning.
2: Good morning to both of you.
1: Good morning. What's going on at your place, Robert?
2: I planted a cha-cha tree seed 11 years ago, and it hasn't shown any signs of having any fruit. I'm just wondering how long I'm going to have to wait to see fruit.
0: Oh, Robert, you must have an amazing garden. Every time you ring in, you've got something different.
1: He does.
0: It's a wonder. How about we go down there and start feasting on all of his food, Susan?
1: Yeah, broadcast Robert, from Robert's house.
0: yes, definitely. It sounds very interesting. Robert, it might be a little chilly down there for it.
2: Chilly?
0: Which side of the house do you have it growing on?
2: I have it out in the middle of the yard. Oh, it's in the middle of the yard.
0: Right, so it's getting plenty of warmth. The best side to
2: It's got the sun on it now. It gets the sun right from early in the morning.
0: But if in winter, if it's getting that cold southwest wind that you get in winter in Bundaberg, it can retard the growth on a equatorial plant. It is a plant from the equatorial regions of the world, so it does like lots of warmth. Can you mulch around it, deeply mulch around it to keep the roots warm and or shaded in summer, and add lots of organic matter. It does like organic matter, and perhaps a little bit of sulfate of potash might stimulate it to get up and do something for you, Robert.
2: Yeah, well, it's about 8 foot high at the present time.
0: Well, that's about as tall as they grow. They don't get much taller than that, but you do need to improve your soil. It likes an acidic soil rather than a sweet soil. So what have you been adding in the way of fertilizer?
2: That chick manure.
0: Yep, that's perfect for it. I'd put a little bit of sulfate of potash down and maybe a little bit of dolomite as well. Just to promote the growth.
2: Yeah, but it also said it likes sheep manure in the book.
0: Yeah, but you don't want too much nitrogen. Nitrogen will encourage growth at the expense of flowering. So your branches will tend to want to put on new leaf instead of budding up. So make it a little bit hungry, reduce the amount of nitrogen, and increase the amount of your trace elements, Robert.
2: All right, then.
1: Thanks so much for the call, Robert.
2: All right, then. Thank you very much.
1: Thank you. Thanks so much, Robert. That's Robert from Bundaberg. If you've got a question, do give us a call, 1300 630 222. That's 1300 630 222. Maybe it is about your plants. Maybe it's about your flowers. Maybe it's about your fruit. What's going on at your place? Maybe there's also some pests that are keeping you on your toes. 1300 630 222 or text on 0487 993 222. We've got a text here from Karen. My lemon tree leaves are starting to yellow off. I've fertilised, I've given dolomite, plenty of water and given some magnesium. What can I do to fix it?
0: Yellowing leaves. Whereabouts is Karen,
1: Susan? Karen has not let me know that, unfortunately. I'll try to dig in about that and find out.
0: Okay. In the cooler areas, winter yellowing is typical on many of the lemons. So it could just be a cold thing if she hadn't mulched.
1: She's in Bundy, I've just discovered. Yes.
0: Bundy. Yes. And if they did have some cold spells this year. So winter yellowing could be nitrogen, lack of nitrogen is also causes yellowing of leaves. So a good organic fertiliser, put around the drip line, all the way around the drip line, and maybe a folio fertiliser with something like seaweed, seaweed folio fertiliser to improve your trace elements, and a mulch. So there's three things for you to do, Karen. Mulch, fertilise, foliar fertiliser, and a little bit of dolomite around as well will help to get it going again for the spring.
1: Karen from Bundy, thank you very much for your message. Hopefully that gets your lemon tree starting to head back in the right direction. Susan with you this morning, having a chat with Yvonne Cunningham about gardens all over Queensland. If you've got a question about your garden, maybe it's starting one, maybe it's a problem with one of your plants or your lawn or something along those lines, call through 1300 630 222 or text on 0487 993 222. Jay's on the line from Maryborough. Good morning.
3: Morning.
1: Good morning. What's going on at your place?
3: I've got amongst my hibiscus trees, there is a little weed growing. It has been growing for a couple of years now. It grows starting, then it goes around the leaves as a fern. It not spreads out as a fern, but it's got little prickly things like you have in a lemon tree. So I try to get rid of it by cutting at the right at the bottom near where it grows as a stem. It comes away, but about 3 to 4 months later, it grows again. How do I get rid of it totally?
0: Is it a fern or is it lichen, Jay?
3: It's as thick as your little finger, a bit thicker than that. It's got prickly things on the side, it's little pricks, but it grows on the top. It's a fern. It grows like a fern.
0: Right. Ty, have you managed to remove the root from the ground?
3: That's my difficulty. I tried to spade it out, fork it out, but it comes back.
0: Well, the problem with using any hormone weedicide is that the roots will be also tangled in your tree, and that can be a problem. Because if whatever hormone weedicide that translocated down through the root system will also affect your tree, because it would share the toxin. Getting rid of it, you just need to be persistent. If you're persistent, breaking it off as soon as you see it grow, so it can't photosynthesize because you're removing all your growing parts, it will eventually die. But you will need to be persistent and do it as soon as you see it appear again. Keep pulling out as much as you can, and possibly getting a pair of pliers. I use a pair of pliers with difficult weeds in the garden, and you can grab them and get far more leverage with a pair of pliers. So try pliers and be persistent, Jay.
3: Okay. There's no point painting over when once I break it down at the bottom. There's no point painting it like you break a tree and then you can paint it. It won't grow.
0: Painting it with what, a herbicide you're talking about?
3: Yeah, something like that, yeah.
0: Yeah, as I said before, the roots will be spliced in with the roots of your other tree. So it would translocate that weedicide into your other plant. damage your other plant.
3: Okay, thank you.
1: Jay, thanks so much for calling through. You're on ABC.

0: across Queensland. Coming up to 10:30. If you've got a question, give us a buzz. 1300 630 222. You can call through with your questions, your quandaries, or you maybe even hear something that somebody else has mentioned and think, I've got a solution. And that is exactly what Evold has done. Hello.
1: G'day, how are you?
0: Good, thank you. Earlier we were talking about the Singapore Daisy, and I think that you've had some experience with that too.
1: Yes, I've had some. Well, I've worked with companies, with council and all the rest of how to get rid of it on around our area in green areas and all the rest of it. And we use a product that's called, if I can get in my phone again. hang on a sec.
0: Don't you hate it when that happens?
1: It's called metasulfuron methyl. Metasulfuron methyl, methyl.
0: Uh-huh.
1: We spray that first thing in the morning when there's no wind and before the bees get up, and spray that whole area, and then we wait 6 weeks for new shoots to come up, and then we spray that, and then we pretty well get rid of it permanently.
0: Ah, okay. So that's one way that you've found works. Thank you very much for calling through. Is that something that you've heard works as well?
2: I hope Errol is wearing good protective clothing.
1: Yes.
2: I would not recommend that for the backyard, for the home gardener, Errol. There are other ways of doing it when it's just a small patch in a home garden. You don't need to use strong chemicals that are known carcinogenics.
0: Oh.
2: So I wouldn't recommend that, Errol. And please make sure you wash your clothes separately from your main clothes when you go home and wear good protective clothing, including covering your hair, because your hair and your eyes are really sensitive to that chemical. And so just be careful. And I wouldn't recommend that for the home gardener, Errol.
0: Oh, that's an important thought. Thank you very much for calling through. Great to add that to the conversation. And an important safety note there from Yvonne Cunningham there. As we talk more about your garden, if you have a question, you can call through 1300 630 222. 1300 630 222. Julie, good morning.
3: Morning, Susan and Yvonne. Hey, about that daisy thing, like backyards, I think I've got that here. And what I've done is spread old clothes over it, you know, rags, so that it will drown it out from the sunlight and kill it and pick up all the seeds, and then I'll roll it up and burn it.
0: Uh-huh.
2: Yes, that's a good idea, Julie. Shade will eliminate it. Any area... You just plant a tree, a dense tree, or you can cover it with plastic, black plastic, or, as you have done, better than that, all your old clothes that you don't need to put in the recycle bin, you can use those to cover it. It will take some time because all those little bits will regerminate, and so it does take a long time to kill the little stalks and stolons on the plant.
3: Well, I'm still working on it.
2: That's a great idea, Julie.
3: Yeah, okay. Look, my question is, I've got a cherry tree that I grew from a seed and needs planting out. I've got acreage and it's very varied on the land. I've got one patch of ground that I'd like to maybe put it, but it's really coppery. Like, even the ant beds have got the copper that comes up through it. Or where should I put it?
2: Whereabouts are you, Julie?
3: West of Mount Garnet.
2: Oh, right. Up in that... It's surprising that you've got high loads of copper at Mount Garnet. It's pretty...
3: West.
2: Look, I'd plant it... Are you going to plant it close to your to a structure, to your house, or
3: out
2: in the open?
3: Well, I'm trying to work out where's a good spot where it's going to get shade, because it gets really hot out here and dry at the moment.
2: Your best is your northern aspect. If you can use the shade of a structure, your house or a shed, and plant it to the north of that, so that will be protected from the hot summer sun, but get full sun in through the winter months. And you want the sun in the winter months, and the structure will give it protection during the summer. So I'd go for a northerly aspect or a northeasterly aspect would be the best for your cherry tree, Julie.
3: Okay, yeah, I did.

0: close to your Melaleucas?
1: Yeah, no, look, I've just got buried. Like, you could section this block off in four places and it's all different soils, all different plants, and it's quite insane. And I noticed in the last few years I've got a lot more cypress trees growing. Interesting.
0: Really? Well, you, no doubt you'd have a lot of cattle out that area, and if you go and get a wheelbarrow load of cattle dung, you can improve your soil wherever you are, Julie.
1: Horses. I hate cows. So horses, and that makes great, great growing soil.
2: Oh, you're spoiled for choice, Julie.
1: I am. But it's just this cherry tree, and it's like, well, I would like to be able to look at it, but I don't think I'm going to be able to. Too hot and dry.
2: Well, you've got some strategies. Yvonne's given you some strategies. All maybe right. You'll find something. Julie, thanks so much
1: Thank
2: for
1: you.
2: Calling. You're on ABC Across Queensland, 25 minutes until your 11 o'clock news. After that, conversations, of course. But still plenty of time for you to call through with your questions. 1300 630 222. You can ask Yvonne Cunningham what's going on at your place and for some solutions. Margaret's on the line from Tyro next. Then after that, Graham, who is in the Fraser Coast part of the world. Margaret, good morning.
3: Good morning.
2: What's going on at your place?
3: I have a few citrus trees, but I've got one navel orange that's looking rather sick. All my other citrus are doing fine, but this one, the pH is 6.5. It has patchy green branches on it, and the ones that aren't nice and green are actually look like they're actually dying off. The leaves, some of the leaves are yellow between the veins. Some of the veins on some of the leaves are yellow as well. I have had it mulched. I have given it 88 fertiliser back in July, and I've given it boron, and I've done it with Epsom salts. Is there anything else I can do, or is there a problem otherwise with my tree?
0: So if you're getting some dieback on your branches, that's possibly the problem there, Julie. I would suggest that you... Oh, it's Margaret, isn't it? Sorry, not Julie. Yes. Margaret. Yep. Phosphoric acid. Firstly, prune back all of your damaged branches and prune them with a reverse shear on the cut. Or prune them right back to the trunk of the tree, anywhere where it's dead, and then give a good spray of phosphoric acid. You can pick that up from your agriculture store or one of the garden centres, possibly stock smaller quantities, and spray that all over your tree, your leaves, your bark, and even around the ground. That should halt that, but you'd need to do it three or four times, a week to 10 days apart, and see if you can get some new growth from that. Stimulate that new growth. You've put the Epsom salts on, and that'll give you your magnesium. But look at getting, after you've sprayed it a few times, look at putting a bit of organic fertilizer around, like cow manure or horse manure. Maybe you can get Julia. Julie sounds as if she's got lots of horse manure there. She might send you some. But if you can get horse manure, that's great to put around. So your pH is fine, it's possibly branch dieback, and that's causing all of the yellowing of the leaves and everything, Margaret.
3: Well, will that dieback kill the whole tree then, or...?
0: If you don't cut it out, yes. So you need to cut it out first and then spray with phosphoric acid. Phosphoric acid has a low toxicity. It's actually used in a number of drinks to make them acidic. But at the same time, our skin is only meant to have water and fine air on it. So always still wear protective clothing no matter what you're spraying.
3: Okay.
2: Margaret, thanks so much calling through.
3: Okay, thank you.
2: Thank you. You're on ABC Across Queensland. Susan with you today. We are in the garden and Yvonne Cunningham is answering your questions. 1300 630 222. 1300 630 222. Graham, good morning to you.
4: Good morning. Do you mind if I record this?
2: Oh, well, Graham, this is actually recorded and it goes up on the ABC Listen app and also

0: 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You can listen back to Gardening Talkback episodes anytime.
1: Do that. Thank you.
0: What's your question today, Graham?
1: I have two questions for Yvonne, is it?
0: Yes.
2: Yvonne,
1: I'd like to know the name. Can you tell me the name of the blush plant you were talking about earlier in the conversation?
2: Yes, Astromyrtus blush. It's a little plant and pink flowers with an edible berry, and it only grows to around a metre or less high.
1: Wonderful. Would it grow well in the Gladstone region, subtropical?
2: Absolutely. It grows right throughout Queensland and certainly down in your area, and the birds will love you for it.
1: Lovely. And another question I have, we have a steel panel fence that we'd like to soften up with a short hedge. We were thinking about a miniature or a dwarf mock orange or a lily pilly. We love both of those. How would they go against a steel panel fence with the heat?
2: Yes, steel fences do radiate heat. They're very difficult. Establishing it now before it gets too hot, there's a number of things that you could plant. The dwarf Maria is called hip high, and it only grows just over a metre high, about metre and a half or even less than that. And it's very dense, compact growth, very fast growing, but you do need to prepare your soil. And remember, Marias are related to citrus, so you do need to get your pH up around 6.5 to 7 and lots of organic matter in. But that little Backyhauser would do, or a variety of, if you go to your garden centre, there's a variety of small hedge plants that are suitable for that. And they will tolerate the heat.
1: Yep. Oh, good. Thank you very much.
0: Thanks so much, Graham. Have a great weekend. You're on ABC across Queensland. Susan with you. Thank you very much for being with me. John from Cairns is next in line. Then lots of time for you to call through 1300 630 222. Call through with your successes, your challenges. Let us know what you're up to in your garden at the moment, 1300 630 222. John, good morning.
3: Yeah, good morning, ladies.
0: Good morning. What's going on at your place?
3: Oh, look, it's probably a very common question, but it's just one that's not in my mind at the moment. I'm growing sort of miniature pumpkins and cucumbers in the Cairns area, and I obviously just struggling with powdery mildew, even from early stages of the growth of the plant. Is there anything natural or recommended that you can spray on the leaves to protect them from that?
2: Oh, John, powdery mildew with overnight rain it's almost impossible to get rid of. You know, you can pick leaves off and you can put wettable sulphur on it, but when we have rain every night for nearly 18 months now. Oh, John.
3: Yeah,
2: There is an alternative, and you select varieties that are tolerant to powdery mildew. But there's not a miniature in your cucumbers. The one is called Market Moor. Yeah. Market Moor is the one that's available now, and it has tolerance to powdery mildew. You'll have good success. It's a vigorous grower and quite a sweet pumpkin,
3: Market Moor.
2: Sweet cucumber with its low acidity.
3: Oh, okay.
2: So you'll be very happy. I grow that all year round and do cucumber pickles. It's a great pickling cucumber. Now, with your pumpkin, you're the only one to grow through these wet months and through into the when it's wet is Jap. It's also Jap is also called Kent. So Kent and Jap are the same. So the Jap pumpkin is also a tolerant of powdery mildew. So they're the two varieties that you grow in the winter in the wet season. Now when and that's if we have dry weather this year, a dry spell, then you can grow all those other varieties. But when it's raining, you select varieties

0: that are tolerant of those wet conditions, and you'll have good success, John.
1: Yeah, so JAP is the easier way to go, just to get beyond all that issue, I was just looking at the rainfall for Cairns on the app, and there were actually in September, and we know the old thing, 30 days as September, April, June. Well, there are actually 20 rain days or days that it rained in Cairns in the last month, the month of September. 20 out of 30 days we had some showers or some rain. Quite incredible.
2: Yeah. And some people are wishing
0: well
2: for
0: above
2: it.
0: Above average.
2: Yeah.
0: This is a horrible thing.
1: I appreciate that.
0: We're whinging and others, yes.
2: Well, yes.
0: Good, John.
2: Thanks so much, John. Have a great weekend. You're on ABC Across Queensland. Yes, it is. It's Gardening Talkback. If you do have a question, please call through 1300 630 222. Ian from Mount Morgan's next. Ian, good morning to you.
3: Good morning.
2: Good morning. What's going on at your place?
3: We have me and my neighbour. We've got a passion fruit vine, a purple one. I don't know what breed it is, but it's vigorous. So we're trying to grow seeds from that to propagate the seeds. And we, what he's done in his garden, we've put down chicken manure and some blood and bone. But it's where he's got it, still in shade at the moment, but where I've tried to plant some seeds, it's in a sunny area, but shade in the afternoon. So we're wondering how to propagate from the seed.
0: No problems at all, Ian. So it's passion fruit that you're growing?
3: Yes, it's a lovely, vigorous vine.
0: That's a Panama, the purple Panama?
3: Yeah, it probably is, yeah. That's a big
0: Very point. Easy to grow. Yep. Well, so just pick your big, always pick your best fruit when you're wanting to obtain seed. Whatever you're growing, you grow from your best. So remove your seed, put them in a little sieve, and just run it under a tap to remove. You'll notice the seed is covered in a little flesh, a little bit of flesh. So you just rub your hand over it until all that flesh is gone. Then drop your sieve onto upside down onto some newspaper to drain it off, and then get a seed tray with some seed raising mix. You need to have seed raising mix rather than planting them directly in the ground. Put them into a tray with seed raising mix. Sprinkle your passion fruit seed down. Cover it with about 10 millimetres of that seed raising mix, put it into a shady area, and within 10 days you will have 1,000 passion fruit seedlings coming up. Now what you do then, you pick them out, you pick the seedlings out, the strongest ones, and put them into little pots to grow on and keep them in the shade, and by the time they're about 5 centimetres high, you can put them out to harden up in the sun and then plant them directly into the garden. But you do need to pop the seed up into sterilised mix, which you'll get from a bag of seed raising mix that you buy at the shop, John. In the ground, we've got all sorts of little beetles and mice that run around, and they love to eat the seed that you put down. And that's what would be happening with your seed. It'd be predated on by other creatures, and that's why you're not getting them up. That's what I would suggest anyway, John.
3: We did watch the seeds. My name's Ian, anyway. So we did watch the seeds. Watch the seeds. We just planted them with the stuff on them. Yeah.
0: That would make them even tastier for the mice and the beetles. So that will inhibit the germination that little fleshy succulent covering around the seed.
3: Seed raising mix. Clean the patch fruit seeds first. Yeah, okay, I've got it. Thank you very much for that help.
2: Thanks so much, Ian. Have a great weekend. You're on ABC Across Queensland. Susan with you. You're just talking there about bugs and things, Yvonne. We just got a text through from Mick who says, for something completely different, how's this for biological control? A species of assassin bug is feasting on a grub emerging from a tomato in my garden has sent through a photo. And Mick had a career over 4 decades with the Department of Primary Industries involved in soil science research and has sent through a photo of this bug chewing on a grub from his tomatoes. So biological control, says Mick.
0: Yeah, absolutely. But it's too late. Once you have the your bugs into your tomatoes, what you need to do early in the piece, as soon as your tomatoes are marble size, spray them with a repellent spray. Mm. I generally use neem oil is good. A neem spray on, you don't spray the leaves, you just spray the fruit, and that will deter anything from predating on those tiny tomatoes, which are swelling up to grow into lovely big red rosy fruit.
2: Yes, Mick. Mick's just joined us on the phone. Mick, thanks so much for having a chat with us.
4: Yeah, you're right, Susan. Yeah, and Yvonne.
2: What a great photo that you've sent through.
4: That was a sort of a cherry tomato variety. You know, I've got about 6 varieties, and they're all finished now. But I don't tend to spray. You know,
2: A lot of people choose the options that are a bit more organic, Mick.
4: Yeah, that's true. Yeah.
0: Neem oil is an organic spray. It's from the neem tree. So it is safe to use. There's no problem with that, Mick.
4: Oh, righto then. Yeah, I went to school in Bundaberg, and I arrived up here in 1970 to start with the BPI, and I had an old schoolmate, and he went to India and was involved in the neem tree industry over there.
2: Ah.
4: Yeah.
2: Oh, wow. Okay. Wow, lots of great things that we're sharing on the program today. Mick, thanks so much for having a quick chat with us and stay in touch with the new finds around your garden.
4: Well, I enjoyed my career with the DPI, you know, with soil science. We did research on every crop on the tablelands to get the maximum yield. You know, we soil sampled just about every paddock and I analysed it, you know. It was a great career.
2: Well, that sounds incredible. And the more we know, that soil is so important. Mick, thanks so much for calling through. It's always interesting.
0: And the wonderful thing, Susan, is people like Mick, and now we're reaping the rewards of all of that work from these DPI scientists. And when we go into our supermarkets, we see such a variety of things that are growing right here in far north Queensland now. Thanks to all of their good work.
2: Yeah, thanks.
0: Well done, Mick.
2: Yeah, well done, Mick. And thanks so much for the photo and thanks for the hard work over the years. Out in the sun, no doubt, a whole lot of time out there. You are on ABC Across Queensland, less than 10 minutes until your 11 o'clock ABC News. Do you have a question? If you do, call through 1300 630 222. Robert's on the line from Bundy again. G'day.
5: Hello again.
2: Hello again. What's your question?
5: My quick question is, you know these pumpkins that they grow from Halloween?
2: Yeah.
5: Are they edible?
2: Are they edible, Yvonne?
0: Oh, they are edible, but they're not very tasty. You can buy from the organic groups of seed collectors or seed collectors. You will find this number of clubs that collect seed, and you can buy them from them. Or, Robert, the pumpkin is tremendously large. They generally feed them to pigs and cattle when they finish growing them for show and competition. But no, they're not very tasty to eat. It's a marrow. It's a giant marrow. But, yeah, it's really exciting to try to grow it. And I know you're just the person to give it a go.
5: I don't like pumpkins.
2: You don't like pumpkins?
5: No. Hey, that neem oil, do you get pneumonia off it?
2: Oh, my gosh. That was a dad joke for our Friday, Robert.
6: I know. I can't help myself.
2: Oh, Robert, thanks so much. We love what you add to the show, Robert. Thanks again. You're on ABC Across Queensland. Call through. Still plenty of time. 1300 630 222. Kerry has sent through some evidence

0: her perseverance. Kerry has sent through a photo of her, I'm just trying to find it, scarlet jade vine. And she says, I think I had an arch extended, which I think has created more shade for this vine to flower. The last flower she had was 12 years ago. And this year she's got 5 flowers on her scarlet jade vine. Always pays to stick to it then, I suppose, Siobhan.
1: Well, it's not the, if she has the scarlet vine, the red one,
0: yes,
1: it's commonly called Flame of the Forest, and it's from Papua New Guinea. Now, the jade vine is, now they're both legumes, but they're a different species. So the jade vine is from the Philippines, and it has a sort of bluey jade colour. So they're two, she's calling two separate vines in one name there.
0: It does have bright red flowers.
1: Okay, so that's your Flame of the Forest from Papua New Guinea. Now, both of them are equatorial vines. They're extremely vigorous. They will grow a metre in 24 hours, the tendrils on the vine. You need an arbor to keep them safe because putting them onto a tree can cause problems. And DPI, or biosecurity, are considering making the Flame of the Forest, the Mucana, a declared noxious weed because they have been seeding into rainforest and taking over rainforest. So that may be happening in the next year or two. But they are extremely vigorous. And if Kerry's got it growing on an arbor, that's good. She can keep it under control. But don't give it too much nitrogen. Being a legume, they don't like a lot of nitrogen. So that could be the reason why it's not prolifically flowering. They prefer to be a little bit hungry to flower well. So reduce your kindness, a little bit of tough love, and you'll be right, Kerry.
0: Thanks, Kerry. And I love to see that you're enjoying the fruits of your labour. Thank you very much. 5 minutes until your 11 o'clock ABC News. Brant from Port Douglas with a message on the text line saying, my stepson in Cairns has a garden with lots of clay, and I keep forgetting what you say should be added to gardens to break up clay and assist water retention. From Brant from Port Douglas, but about his stepson's garden in Cairns.
1: Well, the big thing with clay is high in nutrients, so it's good, but it doesn't have a lot of organic matter. So what you need to do is wheelbarrow loads of organic matter and sprinkle some dolomite. The dolomite will help to break it down, but the most important thing is to get organic matter in, make your compost from all your clean, when you mow the lawn, when you prune a branch, when you, whatever you do, raking up leaves. There's lots of leaves falling at the moment still from rainforest trees. So get all your leaf litter and dig that into the soil and sprinkle a cup per square metre of dolomite over it, and you'll turn that into really good planting material. So give that a go.
0: Thanks so much for the message, Brant. Thank you. Yes. You're on ABC across Queensland. It is nearly time for your news. Emma from Shannon Vale has just sent a message saying, what was the issue with the jade vine on a tree?
1: It'll bring the tree down, Emma. So the vine becomes very, very heavy. It will actually, the canopy will fall down when we have a storm. Mm. Certainly they do it in cyclones, but a good strong storm can bring the canopy down as well.
0: Mm. Emma, thank you very much for your message. And at the beginning of the program, we were talking, Yvonne, about some of the plants that we might grow in our yards, that might be common around our yards, that are described essentially as weeds or declared weeds now. Can you just remind us of some of the ones that we've been speaking about that people might need to look out for so that they're not buying them, even if they are for sale at their local nursery, for example?
1: Well, plants, generally speaking, plants with sappy growth, any of your forbias, or this particularly this little one, Moses in the Cradle, that people know it as, has come to my attention recently. There was a lady in Babinda who had it growing, and she was tidying it up and ended up in hospital with an anaphylactic shock and then onto a heart machine. So it can be quite serious. Then there's dangerous plants like that have big, thick stalks and spines. So is some of the palm trees, like the date palm. I wouldn't have a date palm growing anywhere. And the yuccas as well. Yuccas, anything that has a dangerous spine shouldn't be planted around the garden where children may throw a ball and then run in to catch it, and the spine can pierce their eye or somewhere on their face, and that can be a really bad injury.
0: Yeah,
1: so we do have to be mindful of the type of things we're growing.
0: Some of them
1: certainly
0: can.
1: That's enough. Yes.
0: Some of them can be really nasty. Yvonne Cunningham, thanks so much for being with us today for Gardening Talk back on ABC across Queensland. Have a great weekend. It is coming up to your 11 o'clock ABC News. And after that, it is conversations, and they're always great conversations, aren't they? You're going to be hearing from Monica McInerney. Make sure you stay tuned. News time.
2: ABC News. Good morning, I'm Maria Hatzakis. Police have charged three people accused of hosting an out-of-control party on Brisbane's Bayside. Joshua McIntosh reports.
3: Officers were called to a disturbance on Wildflower Street in Capalabar last month. A 16-year-old girl had collapsed and was taken to hospital. A 43-year-old man who'd arrived to pick someone up was also taken to hospital in a critical condition, where he remains. A 45-year-old man and a 41-year-old woman have now been charged with organising an out-of-control event. A 16-year-old co-accused boy's been charged with contravening a police direction. A 17-year-old boy's previously been charged with serious assault of a police officer. Investigations are continuing.
2: The governor of the US state of Tennessee has ordered a review of the state's capital punishment process after a death row inmate survived two doses of the drug that was meant to kill her. North America correspondent Lauren Day reports.
4: Krista Pike would have been the first woman to be executed in the state in more than 200 years. She and her then-boyfriend were convicted of killing their 19-year-old classmate, Colleen Slemmer, in 1995 in a gruesome crime that gained national attention, in part because they carved a pentagram into her chest, a symbol associated with satanic groups. Her execution was called off after she survived two doses of pentobarbital. Tennessee Governor Bill Lee has ordered a review of the state's capital punishment process and has paused another planned execution scheduled for December.
2: The French Prime Minister has called a crisis meeting to deal with nationwide high school protests. His Europe correspondent, Mazoe Fort.
4: Dozens of people have been hurt and more than 400 arrested in a wave of protests calling for more education funding in France. Teenagers have faced off against riot police, rallying against overcrowded classrooms and dilapidated facilities. The demonstrations erupted in Paris last week and have snowballed across the country. French Prime Minister Sébastien Lecornu called a crisis meeting to deal with the protests, and he's asked ministers to cancel any planned official trips in the coming days so police can focus on the demonstrations.
2: Back home, Brisbane street artists are transforming public spaces in the lead up to the 2032 Olympics and Paralympics. Chelsea Malunga has the story.
5: Council-funded murals have already been installed in Newstead and Toowong, with more planned ahead of the Games. Street artist Jared Danby is behind a mural in a 200-metre tunnel at Newstead.
6: What I wanted to represent was the future of Brisbane and how abundant it's going to be in the lead-up to the Olympics.
5: Brisbane City Council's street art curator Matthew Turvo says every suburb has a story to tell.
7: It's just about finding the artist that's really excited to tell that particular story. If we get that, you get a brilliant outcome.
5: In addition to transforming public spaces, the projects are also designed to deter graffiti and reduce the cost of removing vandalism.
2: In the NRLW, Brisbane coach Scott Prince says the team's gearing up for Sunday's grand final clash in Sydney. The Broncos are aiming to win back-to-back premierships against the Roosters. Prince says the rematch of last year's decider will be a spectacle.

0: right now. You know, we've prepared well. Big day today. We would get introduced to the crew here down in Sydney, and then from tomorrow onwards, we'll bunker down and then really hone in on our prep.
1: In the AFL, Brisbane Lions veteran Dane Zorko has praised coach Chris Fagan, who's announced his retirement days after leading the club to a premiership three-peat. The 65-year-old coach is stepping down after 10 years at the helm, saying he's run out of energy and wants to spend more time with his family. Zorko says Fagan has transformed the club.
2: What an incredible man. I mean, from day one, he just gave people an opportunity. He trusted his own process. We believed in it. We worked extremely hard for him, and he walks away at the absolute top, which is not something that coaches often get the opportunity to do.
1: Queensland's weather, isolated showers along the east coast, north of Townsville, possible storms near the far southern Queensland borders, southwest of Cunnamulla, isolated showers in the western Gulf Country, mostly fine elsewhere. Cairns and Bundaberg 27, Townsville 28, Mackay 26, Rockhampton 29, Mount Isa 35. In the southeast, sunny Brisbane 26, the Gold Coast 25, Sunshine Coast 24.
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10: Monica McInerney is back on Conversations today. Monica first came on the show in 2020 when she spoke about growing up with her six brothers and sisters in the old stone station master's house in the little town of Clare in South Australia. Right from the start, Monica was a big reader, and it was always a very exciting day when the monthly parcel of books for all the kids arrived at the Clare railway station sent from the library in Adelaide. Monica grew up to write books of her own. In fact, when we spoke in 2020, she had just published her 13th novel. But then, just a few days after our conversation, Monica got some life-changing news. And she found herself suddenly living on the other side of the world from her Irish husband and wondering if she had ever grown up at all. Hi, Monica.
4: Hello, Sarah.
10: Let's go back to the start of 2020. Where was home for you and your husband, John?
4: My husband's Irish and we live in Dublin. We live in a suburb called Drumcondra, which is a inner city suburb. It's about 15 minutes walk from O'Connell Street, the main, you know, the main boulevard, if you like. Slightly grand word for what O'Connell Street's like. And it's a terrace house with a small city garden. One of the things I especially love about it, having you just spoken about Dad being the railway station master, is at the top of our street is a railway line, and the line is up on a height, so it looks like the trains are flying by, and then at the bottom of the street is another railway line, and so I hear the trains from that as well. So it's, you know, it's inner city Dublin house, and but with, you know, with the with kind of magic of trains.
10: With the necessary trains, which
4: exactly.
10: Has been the soundtrack to your life, yeah. Really, always. What brought you to Australia in February of 2020?
4: I was midway through writing the book that you mentioned, The Godmothers, and so I was coming over to see my mum and my family, which, you know, I try and do as often as I can, and to have meetings with my publishers and to do the final bit of research. It was coming out later that year. And so I farewelled my husband, thinking at Dublin Airport, thinking, you know, I'll see you in it was to be 27 days.
10: Tell me about the email that you got just the day before you were due to fly home to Dublin.
4: It was, obviously everyone would recognise what was happening in 2020. And it was, you know, COVID was, the ideas were swirling around. I was staying with mum in this, you know, tiny city unit that she lived in, just, you know, a small spare bedroom and her room and just, a, you know, kitchen, living room area. And we'd watch the news every night. And it was, you know, all those images coming through from China, particularly of people being barricaded into their houses and thinking, this is, you know, but this is strange. Is this going to affect us? And I was merrily thinking, well, you know, I'll get home, but I hope it, you know, it doesn't get any worse. And the day before I was due to fly, I mean, there had been the talk, was Australia going to close its borders? And I was thinking, should I think about not going? And then the decision got taken away from me when I got just a text to my phone, actually, saying, from the airline, saying, your flight has been cancelled. And that decided it for me. And there was this moment that I kind of turned to Mum and said, look, you know, I've been there for a month already. And just as context, you know, I grew up in a family of nine, and Mum, after she left our family home, my dad died in the year 2000, had moved into a series of progressively smaller places, which is like giving it away a little bit there, Mum, and kind of reducing all of her belongings as well. Like when she moved into this tiny unit, she only got two. She only brought two cups with her, and we're thinking, I think we, you know, okay,
3: it's a powerful message.
4: And I remember turning to her in her living room and thinking, you know, Mum, it looks like I might have to stay a bit longer. She hesitated. It wasn't long, but you know, if you want to have seven kids, you can pick up every tiny little pause, and then it was like, no, that'll be fine.
3: Wonderful, lovely to have you here, Monica. Yeah. So describe this apartment for me.
4: It was like, it was in a row of like units, you know, so ground floor units only, and it was the front of the unit. So you walked into a living room and a kitchen all in one, and then Mum's bedroom, and then off that like a tiny, like a little nun cell, to be honest, and that. It's pretty much how it felt after about 9 months, let me tell you. So I set that up. I ended up setting that up as, you know, I slept in there. It was my office as everything else happened with COVID and book promotion. It was my studio. I did loads of Zooms from there. So it was this, you know, strange, you know, life.
3: And as you had described growing up in this big family, it's very rare to have one-on-one time with a parent. What was that like?
4: I loved it. I loved it. I, as exactly that, like I'm in the middle of seven and there just wasn't time, you know, like to get Mum on your own was quite an extraordinary thing growing up as a kid. And I had it to myself, and there was a worldwide pandemic, which meant all my brothers and sisters couldn't visit. So, you know, my sister, Maura, who lived in Adelaide too, she was, you know, she was allowed to come and go. And so she would drop off, you know, beautiful parcels of homemade cake at the door and come in occasionally and things like that. But I kind of felt like I'd conjured up the ideal situation, really.
3: Did you discover, I don't know, a different part of your mum or feel like you knew her differently from that experience?
4: Absolutely. Because up until then, like I left home when I was 17 and I'd come back to Clare. But I would breeze in and breeze out, and I'd be there for different reasons, you know, for a Christmas or for someone's birthday or, you know, for my wedding. So these fleeting kind of visits, and everybody would be there. And my mum is a really peaceful, witty, really easy to laugh, beautiful person. And she's kind of a watcher. So, you know, to have that special time with her when... If you waited carefully, I'd started to hear stories that I'd never heard before. I felt like I was all my different ages when I was with her. You know, my immediate thing was I felt like I was 10. I had Mum to myself. And then, you know, my sister, you know, started getting a little bit tense, and my sister had a brainwave to get a rescue cat. So it was me and Mum and this little kitten that we got from a shelter that we called Nicholas after Mum's Irish grandfather. Which caused all sorts of problems when you talk about him later and people assumed it was like Mum's boyfriend that we're talking about. Nicholas just lies on top of Mum all the time, or, oh, Nicholas is really funny because he just takes food off Mum's plate and she lets him. And I remember telling one friend about that, sorry. Anyway, Nicholas was this, you know, this black cat. So we had this kind of beautiful, like it was, you know, the three of us. So I really love cats. So I was not only 10 with Mum, but then there was a chance to talk about my teenage years, her teenage years. You know, she was the youngest of lots of sisters and brothers, and she'd had tragedies in her life, a brother dying as a baby and a brother dying in an accident. And it felt like there was time to just to talk about that. And especially with something with the distraction of a kitten, like we'd lie on Mum's bed, the window at the end of the bed, looking out over we could see the sky and, you know, the spectacular Adelaide sunsets, and have that kind of easy chat when the light's changing, a kitten's roaming around. She talked about meeting Dad, and she talked about the first time they went out, which was at a St. Patrick's ball, which I didn't know about. All these kind of moments that if you're there in the hurly-burly of all of us together, and we grew up in around the kitchen table, and it's, you know, who can outsmart the other and who can make everybody laugh. To have that peace was really special, really, really special. So I don't thank COVID for many things, but I thank COVID for that.
3: As those lockdowns in COVID came and went,

0: across 2000, you couldn't leave Australia, but you started doing some small in-person author events for your novel, For the Godmothers. What did you notice, Monica, after an event at Mount Gambier?
1: It was actually before the event. So I was about to go and do an event in a library, like everybody's socially distant, but, it, you know, a big event. And I was actually talking to my husband, and I just had my hand resting on the top of my, you know, my collarbone, and under my little finger, I felt something. And I was talking, I remember talking to John going, that's weird, I can feel sort of a, something strange under my skin. And he said, oh, you know, get it checked out. And we talked and talked, and he said, you know, so how many people would be there tonight and how you're getting on? And, you know, we hadn't seen each other for 9 months by this stage. And I went and did the event. The next day I had to go to my hometown to do another event in the town hall there, which was beautiful. And then I went back to Mum's house and I said, can you feel, does this something feel a bit strange? And she said, agreed that it did. And then, you know, I got my sister to, yeah, we all agreed. So I went to the doctor on the Monday and the doctor said, yeah, I'd be a bit concerned about that. And things move really fast when you find any kind of lump. And you know, as women, we expect to find a lump or a pea-sized thing or something. You know, there's kind of things that we grow up thinking that's what you look out for. And this wasn't. The only word I can use to describe it is a thickening. It just felt like something odd that wasn't there before.
0: And once you started getting the tests, getting a mammogram, what information could doctors give you?
1: Well, at the mammogram, the operator said, oh, sorry, there was something wrong with the machine. We need to do that again. And I thought, I don't think there's anything wrong with the machine. I think they're just doing that again. And sure enough, I went and had a biopsy. And they had, so they do an ultrasound and then a biopsy. And the technicians there said, yeah, it's breast cancer. We can tell. But we need to do, they'll do the biopsy to see, you know, what stage it's at, what grade it's at, and all that kind of thing. So I kind of came away from that. I remember standing in a broom cupboard. I rang John, and because he'd obviously known I was going for the test, and I said, look, I haven't got it officially, but, you know, they've told me this is what it is. But you have a good feel, you know, like it's one of the best curable cancers. The treatment's really good. So it was kind of really frightening to have that word, but also, okay, this is, you know, we'll deal with this. This is fine. And also, everything was weird about life at that time. Nothing, you know, it was, oh, yeah, here's another strange thing out of left field.
0: Did you cancel the book tour?
1: No, I didn't, because I felt okay. Like, I didn't have any pain. I didn't look any different. So I was kind of going to libraries and giving talks. And then after the second biopsy, you know, they said, yeah, it absolutely is, and it's a grade 3, which is a very aggressive, fast-growing one, so, you know, we're going to have to put lots of things in place. But what you have to do then is to have lots of other tests to see if it's spread at all, if it's in your lymph nodes and if it's in that. And I spoke to my specialist and said, should I cancel the tour? And he said, you know, how do you feel? And I said, well, a bit shocked, but no, beyond that. And he said, no, keep going, because once it all starts, you know, you're on a roller coaster, so do what you can.
0: My guest on Conversations today is novelist Monica McInerney. That period of testing, it's such a strange kind of surreal time where you're waiting and you kind of, I can look for signs everywhere when that's happening. Was it like that for you?
1: Completely, utterly like that. Like, and in a strange shock too. And because I was also being an author at the time, like, I spend most of my time in a room on my own making up novels and making up stories and with lots of imaginary people. And then, you know, every now and then, like a animal come blinking into the light, I'm a public author. And that's a, you know, I love it. Like, I really love meeting readers and giving talks and talking about the whole writing process and recommending books and all that. But that's the one element of me. And because that diagnosis happened when I was being that person, if this makes sense, and I wasn't at home. I hadn't seen my husband for 9 months. I live with my mum and a little cat. I was just thinking, what kind of...
0: Am I going to wake up from a dream? Exactly. I had the weirdest dream last night, John.
1: Exactly that. So I kind of thought, well, like nothing was normal. And so this one particular day, I had to have a full body bone scan. And one of the things with my personality, which is why I think also that I'm a novelist, is I'm really curious about people. I love it. And I recently found my first school report that Mum had kept. And I started school when I was 4. And so the report was, I've just turned 5. And the comment from the head teacher is, as me as a 5-year-old, Monica is extremely interested in everything.
2: That's wonderful.
1: So it's kind of like, there's the proof.
2: Maintained. Yeah.
1: So I was finding getting a cancer diagnosis so interesting, Sarah. Do you know, it's kind of like, I've never had this before.
2: And I bet you asked lots of questions about the lives of the people who were performing these tests on you.
1: Especially like the bone scan technician who looked like she was about 12 and someone had dropped her off the school bus. And I think at first it was kind of, are you old enough to do this? You know, can you reach that, you know, those buttons, and how do you know how to do it? But, you know, she was great. And so I did ask her lots of questions, and it was actually really relaxing because you have to lie there really still. So that was kind of the stillest I'd been in, you know, some time because of the book tour. And then lying there for the hour or whatever it took and having a good chat to the technician, I then went home, got changed and came back to Dimmicks in Rundle Mall where I did a workshop for 100 people, like a writing workshop. And that kind of summed up what the life was like for that period that I was at one stage trying to find out, did I have cancer in other parts of my body? Still no pain. So it was almost like I'd made it up. Finding it all very interesting. Going to different appointments. Thank God my sister Maura came with me to everything because, you know, I would sit there opposite with, you know, really great specialists. But, you know, and when did you decide to be a cancer specialist? And how interesting that. Oh, that's an interesting surname. So where would you have come from?
2: Maura's asking the questions like, what does this mean for my sister's health?
1: Yeah, what is Monica's prognosis? And so she would write, she called herself Wingman Willie, and she would send a report to my whole family after each appointment to say, you know, okay, we've just come out of this one with money. It is grade 3. She's going to have surgery, but, you know, it hasn't spread into the lymph nodes. It's not in her bones. It's not in her blood. So she's lucky. Whereas I'd be saying, he had a lovely painting behind his desk. You know, I'd switched into this kind of unreal world. So thank God for her, for these reports.
2: Your husband, John, was granted compassionate leave to come to Australia from Dublin. You hadn't seen him in person in nearly 10 months, but this was the era of 2 weeks hotel quarantine. What happened when he arrived?
1: I'd had the surgery. I'd had a lumpectomy and I'd had the surgery and I was recovering. So John left Dublin the day after I'd had the surgery, and I was in a bed at Mum's because it was, you know, that was painful. And Mum came in and said, what time's John's plane landing? And I said, about 3 o'clock. She said, right, come on, hop in the car. We're going to go and watch his plane land. So she drove us. We went and parked where the plane spotters park outside Adelaide Airport. And it was pretty easy to work out which of his, because it was the only plane coming in. So this, you know, this international plane arrived. And I was thinking, he's in there and I can't see him. And Mum said, let's go into the airport at least, you know, we'll just see, you know, find out what we can. So we walked in and it was empty, you know, that kind of desolate ghost town thing that all the airports had. And there was a person there and I asked him, I said, my husband's just landed on that plane and, you know, we haven't seen each other for 10 months. You know, and he said, look, I can't let you do it. But there is a spot outside the airport. If you go there, don't tell anybody I told you, but if you go there and stand there, when they all come off the plane, they go through immigration and then there's like a health, you know, sanitation thing where the health officers are there and their bus that they're going to be put into to go to hotel quarantine for the 2 weeks. And there's a little spot, show me where to go. And if you stand there, you'll be able to see your husband. So I rang John and said, we've been told to this point, so I'll be able to see you. So he was about 150 metres away, but I saw that, you know, the passengers come and there he was to see my husband for the first time. And I'm, you know, it was just really beautiful to see him. We're kind of talking to each other and looking at each other. I mean, of course we'd have video calls, but, you know, there he was and I'm all bandaged up still and, you know, Mum's just, you know, standing back cool as a cucumber still. And then he got closer to where he had to sanitize his hands before he was allowed onto the bus, and he had to put the phone down to do that and turn it off. And he was standing there, and then he was standing there again doing his hands, and then he was standing again, and I'm looking at him going, God, they're really thorough, or what, you know, what's wrong? And then as he got onto the bus, he was able to ring me again, and I said, was everything all right? And he said, no, I told the health officer that you were my wife, we hadn't seen each other in 10 months and you'd been diagnosed with cancer. So she said, and, you know, we hadn't seen each other in that time. So she said, I think you need to sanitize your hands again and again and again so that we could look at each other. Isn't that beautiful?
2: That's so beautiful.
1: It was incredible. And then John got on the bus and that woman came over and I said, thank you so much. I've just heard what you did. And she said, you and your husband just

0: made me cry. So you just made me cry. And I think that's what's, you know, there's little acts of kindness just so many times.
1: So you had John with you as a support. Don't tell me he moved into that little nun's cell in your mum's apartment as well.
0: No, Nicholas wouldn't let him, actually, funnily enough. No, and comically, mum had moved into a slightly bigger place by that stage, and there was a spare room, had a double bed in it, and Nicholas took up residence the day John arrived in the middle of that bed, like a loaf of bread hidden underneath, as if, you know, who are you? Who do you think you are coming in here? So it was quite funny. No, we rented an apartment not far from the hospital where I would be having the treatments, and that was really peculiar too, because all of the international students weren't allowed to come into the country, so everything was different. A friend of a nephew of mine, they had a penthouse apartment that often there'd be four or five students staying in, and so they rented it to us. So just in case it couldn't get any weirder, we found ourselves living in this penthouse apartment that looked like something from a New York, you know, you'd have literary soirees there, but I could actually, from our window, I could look down at the Royal Adelaide Hospital where I would be having my chemotherapy, my radiation. So, yeah, it couldn't get stranger.
1: Once you began that grueling process of chemo, and of course friends couldn't be visiting,
0: no.
1: How did they still support you, reach out from afar?
0: It was incredible. The imagination and kindness that people showed. My family, for a start, again, Maura, the wonder of her own imagination and thoughtfulness, she got my whole family to put together a whole series of playlists, and it was called We Love You, Moni, playlist one and two. There was about six of them. And the very first one is the one that cracks me up because, you know, she obviously, I mean, at that stage, you know, we knew I was having chemotherapy, I would probably be okay, but, you know, you don't know. And obviously, subconsciously, everybody was thinking, you know, is she going to get through this? And so the first two songs were Staying Alive by the Bee Gees and Born to Be Alive by Patrick Hernandez, you know, those two kind of groovy ones. And it was just, it really amused me I don't think it was until after. And they thought, oh, no, we were just going for upbeat songs. And yeah, well, maybe look at the titles. So I had these beautiful playlists that I would listen to a lot, you know, when you're having the chemo treatments. A friend of mine, Janet, in Tasmania, because I had all together, like this, for the chemotherapy treatment, you have the infusions, but you have blood tests before them, and there's tests all the way along to see what's happening and all of that. So my up to 50 kind of different things happening. And my friend Janet sent me a box, a cardboard box just arrived in the post, and I opened it up and it just had a card from her to be opened after each treatment. And she had wrapped up 50 tiny little gifts for me to open after each one. And one of them was like a, you know, peppermint tea bag, a little pretty shell, a single chocolate, a dice, all these tiny, tiny little things. And it was incredible. It was because the thought that went into that, it amused me every single time I would open one. It became, okay, there's one less in there. I'm getting closer to this, getting through this. Another friend in Dublin, my friend Louise, sent me photos every day of really ordinary things around her house, like the washing basket, a sink full of dishes, the shoes all piled up at the foot of the stairs, a tree needing pruning. And it was, she called them ordinary things, and it was, your life will get back to ordinary things like that. Just beautiful, thoughtful things like that that really, really help.
1: You're sitting in front of me now, Monica, with the most beautiful shock of curly black hair. What was your hair like at the start of this chemo?
0: At the start of it, I had really long hair that I always wore up in a bun, in a kind of a vintage bun, and I really, you know, I really liked having big, long, great big head of hair. My dad always said I had enough hair for 10 mops, and I did. It was just this, you know, really big mop of hair. And they, I mean, as we all know, everybody who's aware of breast cancer knows that there is going to be a point where you lose your hair. And it happens pretty quickly on one of the drugs. Its nickname is the Red Devil, which unfortunately it looks just like Campari, which was my favourite drink. So I've never had a Campari since, let me tell you. Once you watch that going into your veins week after week. And they'd said to me,

0: 16 days after the first chemotherapy is when, you know, that's what happens. But they advised me to get your hair cut short for a start, because it won't be as traumatic when you, because, you know, you'll wake up and it'll be on the pillow beside you and things like that. So again, in came Maura and took me to her hairdresser. But she did some research before and discovered there's a wig charity in Australia. You know, they'll take human hair. So what you do is you put, like, your hair into lots of little pigtails, and then he cut them all off. And then Maura sent those to this charity. So somebody in Australia now is...
1: Has your mop of hair?
0: In a wig somewhere. And got to day 15 and I still had hair. And I thought, maybe I'm about to, you know, I'm a medical marvel here.
1: That this
0: I'm,
1: mop of hair is
0: exactly,
1: resistant.
0: It's hanging in there. And it was, you know, it was a pixie cut. I liked it. And I'd been to the wig shop and picked a wig out, which is another pretty strange, you know. But as I said, at this stage, if I'd, you know, sprouted horns, I wouldn't have been surprised. Everything was peculiar. And John and I were going over to my mum's for dinner that night, and I remember standing in front of the mirror in this penthouse apartment, and I was finger combing, you know, what little pixie cut I had left, and I looked down, and as I combed it, a whole, like my hand, I just had a handful of hair, and so I did it again, and another handful of hair, and I realised I could pull it out, like pulling grass. It was just coming out, and I took half of it, and then I called John and said, can you come in here? And he came in and he said, can I have a go? So I said, yeah, I can. So between us, we pulled my hair out, and we were kind of laughing at the time, thinking, you know, when you're doing premarital counselling, you know, they never say there might be a moment when you're doing, you know, you're pulling your hair out, like literally over your marriage. So pull it all out. I'm suddenly bald. And, you know, we've got hair everywhere.
1: We're going to put all this hair?
0: Where are we going to put it? But after I'd been at that Dimmick's writing workshop, you know, the day I'd done the bone scan, I had bought a couple of books. So I had a Dimmick's brown paper bag. So I remember thinking, well, this is unexpected, as I put all the hair I've just pulled out of my own head into a Dimmick's bag. And, like, it just, I thought, yeah, we'll just go with this one. Anyway, I rang Mum and said, look, you know, we'll be over for dinner. Just to let you know, I look a little bit different because, you know, now I don't have any hair. She goes, oh, yeah, well, I look forward to seeing it. I said, you know, my mum's so calm. And then she said, what are you doing with the hair? And I said, well, it's in a Dimmick's bag at the moment. She said, could you bring it? Because I've read that putting hair into compost is really good for tomatoes.
1: Oh, my gosh.
0: So I did. And she did, and she got a bumper crop that year. She seriously did. And I
1: swear, if it wasn't radioactive.
0: That's what I'm really worried about. I guess, look at the time, we thought, oh, this is really funny. You know, they ever put that on the thing. And so, but, I mean, they were glowing. But so that's what happened with my hair.
2: Novelist Monica McInerney is my guest today, and there is plenty more to this story after the news headlines. Maria Hatzakis with ABC News. Police have charged three people accused of hosting an out-of-control party on Brisbane's Bayside. Officers were called to a disturbance on Wildflower Street in Capalaba last month. Two people were taken to hospital, including one in a critical condition. The federal government is today set to announce a plan to crack down on migration lawyers and agents who exploit the visa system. Assistant Citizenship Minister Julian Hill will today unveil further details of Labor's migration overhaul. He's also expected to condemn migration lawyers and agents who sell false hope to clients with little prospect of remaining in Australia. In the AFL, the Brisbane Lions have thanked outgoing coach Chris Fagan, who's leaving the club after 10 years at the helm. He's announced his resignation days after leading the club to a premiership three-peat.

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0: Did you feel ready to go back home with John to Dublin?
1: I wasn't yet. I didn't, like, especially after radiation, like that was like, you know, I was going to say beach holiday, but I don't like beaches. That was like a forest holiday. It was so lovely compared to chemotherapy. You know, it was 15 doses and the people were really nice. And, you know, I thought, yeah, I was, you know, then I mean, when did you decide to become a radiologist? And, you know, I was back asking all those questions. And then we were offered actually a house sitting in Castlemaine for the winter. And that turned out to be a real blessing because it was a little bit of time for John and I to be, you know, just to kind of be together ourselves, to go, because he had, you know, we hadn't seen each other for 10 months and he came back and I had had surgery and then 3 days later started chemo. So you're kind of trying to catch up with one another. We arrived in this beautiful house that we were house sitting that, again, really kind friends had alerted us to. And the garden, it was a winter garden, and there was, like, all the trees were bare, and I'm there with my bald head, and then it went into Victorian lockdown. And for me, it was the very best place I could have been, because two of my closest friends live in Castlemaine, and they nourished me and minded me and looked out for me and John. And every morning I would go out and wouldn't wear the wig, go out with my bald head, which was starting to get a little bit fledging fuzz, like a little baby bird, and look at all the bare trees, and bit by bit the little buds started to appear almost at the same time that I was getting little bits of hair or an eyelash was coming back or an eyebrow, because you lose everything. And it felt like everything had slowed down in the way that it needed to, in the way that in Adelaide, because it was treatment, appointment, you know, family gatherings and all of that. It was hectic. And I needed to try and make sense of what had happened. And for me, Castlemaine in lockdown and that garden, watching, you know, and because I was on the ground, you know, like that, the penthouse, I wouldn't live in an apartment. I don't like being that high up. And I wasn't on soil. I wasn't on solid ground. It was like, talk about, you know, how bring home the metaphors. I was not on solid ground. And suddenly I was in this house and I could step out in my bare feet. And I needed that nature. I needed just to slow it down.
0: When the time came for you to go back to Dublin, what was it like walking through the door into the world that you'd left?
1: It was like you'd been a time traveller, actually, is what it felt like. As if I'd stepped through some strange tunnel and, you know, I'd expected to go for 27 days. I'd packed a suitcase for 27 days. I was ended up being there for 730 days or whatever it was. I hadn't bought that much stuff. I'd pretty much lived out of that, you know, that suitcase. And I walked into the house and John had come back a little time before me because he'd had this unexpected year away from the house too. And the house became like a fairy tale thing. Like, you know, the garden just went wild. Paintings fell off walls. All the house plants died. Like, his sisters were popping in and out of the house. But the house has to be lived in and this house hadn't. So he had fixed up as much as he could so it would be, you know, nice for me to come back. But I found it really bewildering. I was overwhelmed that we had too much stuff. I felt like it was possible to live with not very much. And, you know, and I think because something like a cancer diagnosis and all the treatment, you get taken down to your very essence of yourself as a person, you know, physically, like, you know, even to be bald and to have no, you know, to lose all your hair, to have no control over what you look like anymore. And we're living in somebody else's house or another, you know, this glamorous apartment, but only with, you know, one case each. And to walk into our house, which I love our house, it's got green carpet all the way through it, so it's like a kind of a forest floor. And I like, you know, student art and all this, you know, so it was really beautiful. But there was just too much. It was like it was overwhelmed. And I think now it wasn't the objects that was too much. I think landing home after all,

0: everything that I'd been through, COVID and all of those bits, was when it kind of hit me that what had happened was too much.
1: Do you start getting rid of things?
0: I developed an intense and continuing obsession with decluttering. And then I learned about Swedish death cleaning, which is, you know, basically have your life prepared that if you do drop dead suddenly, you're not leaving a big mess behind for your family. So a lot of it was to me, the first, you know, I have thought about this a lot, that the first layer of me just getting in there was, I do not feel like the same person that left this house 2 years ago. So a lot of clothes went, you know, off they all went. Then we've got too many books, like, you know, every room in our house is full of books. There were too many. And, you know, so I kind of went through everything. Okay, and luckily John's quite minimalist, so he was pretty chilled.
2: I was going to say, was he wandering around behind you trying to recapture things?
0: No, he was all for it, you know, because he's, you know, he, like, when he moved to Australia back in, like, years and years ago when he first came here, you know, I think he brought it, like, a brown paper bag full of things. I don't think it was from Dimmicks, but somewhere. And so it was a lot of that. But, of course, looking back now, what was actually going on was facing mortality. What, you know, I found that early. I found that in time. If I hadn't, or if I hadn't gone to the doctor about it, if that had gone into my bones, if that, I hadn't been, I had all that treatment in time, John would have been having to go through all of my belongings. And I just felt like, I don't, you know, leave no trace, basically. Don't, I just felt, bring it back, bring everything back to the least amount possible.
1: Were those all the what ifs that you weren't letting yourself think in the midst of treatment?
0: Yeah, I think so. I think I went into a kind of a shock, you know, and the shock, the curiosity masked the shock. Like, oh, this is interesting. Oh, that's right. Oh, that's what it's like to have no hair. That's what it's like to, you know, watch an infusion go into your veins and you know, et cetera, et cetera. And I didn't think I was going to die. I was, you know, everybody was saying, no, you've got it early. You're going to be, you know, and it said it's a really treatable cancer. But I think it was only when I got home that I could be me. You know, me, not me and John. Not me in the middle of my family. Not me, the 10-year-old living with mum and a cat. Not me the author, not me the friend. And I thought that would be really good, and I thought I'd be able to get back to normal. And before I left Australia, I signed new contracts for, you know, another novel, two more children's books, because in the middle of all of that, I'd, you know, my first children's book had been published, which, you know, I was thrilled with and proud of, but everything felt a bit otherworldly. And it was when I got home and tried to be the person I had been before that, and I realised I'm not that person anymore, but I don't know who I am.
1: What would happen when you'd sit down to write?
0: Nothing. Nothing. I was like an actor going up the stairs. My office is in our attic at home, and you know, this is my, would have been my 14th novel, and John was used to, you know, I'd come down and, you know, have, like, I have a mind that's usually fizzing with ideas, and I'd come down to him and say, look, can I just ask you something about, you know, this plot bit? And I would, you know, talk for, say, 5 minutes, and he would just nod, and I'd go, that's it, thanks. And then I'd go back upstairs. He hadn't said a word, and I wasn't doing any of that. And he knew something was wrong, that, you know, I'd go up and I'd sit up there. I was just, there was nothing in my head. I had started this novel, and I, you know, it was a character called Sullivan from, who had been in The Godmothers, this 12-year-old boy who I really loved, and readers had, you know, told me that they really loved him. And I'd had this idea to find out what happened to him next. I thought, you know, so he's going to meet, who's he going to meet? And then I had this idea, this is all while I'm still in Australia, thinking, what if he met, you know, my other favourite character, an 86-year-old woman called Lola. So I had the idea and I'd started it, and I would sit up in my attic and I'd open the manuscript and there was just nothing. And it was really frightening, because the only way I can describe it is, if normally in my head, if you kind of imagine, it's like a really busy garden and, you know, little rays of light coming through, or you lift up that leaf and, you know, a little plot idea comes out and it's busy and it's rustling in the leaves and birds and insects. And that's what my imagination feels like. It's this, you know, with nice music.

0: playing and all that kind of stuff. And instead, all there was like a wasteland. There was nothing there. And it was really, I was really sad, and it was really scary just to have that. And it wasn't writer's block. I've had writer's block. For me, writer's block is sometimes you've got too many ideas, you can't work out which.
1: When you finally went and spoke to your GP, how did they reframe what had been going on?
0: She was wonderful. Again, just these, to meet kind, clever people when you need kind, clever people. I struggled on for a few months, and I thought, you know, and I'd done a little bit of counselling. There's a cancer support centre in Dublin up the road, so I'd gone to see that, and a really lovely woman, but it was a bit, that approach was a bit, be grateful every day and, you know, have a walk. And it was more complicated than that. You know, I needed more, a little bit more than affirmations at that stage, because I needed to know what was going on in my brain, basically, because I wasn't me anymore. And I went to my GP and I said, there's nothing there. I'm so sad and I'm so bleak and there. And I don't have any hope, and I don't have any, and I keep thinking that I have to leave John because I don't want to make him unhappy, and there's just nothing, you know. And John said, I'm not going anywhere, you know, each time, but it was just, there was just nothing. And she listened and she said, how long is it since you finished your treatment? And I said, a year. I'd been back, you know, that long. And she said, well done, you're right on time. And I said, what do you mean? And she said she'd noticed it over her years as being a GP, that a lot of women and men who have had cancer treatment, pretty much a year to the date, she said, for her, she said, it's akin to being in a car accident, that first year. You know, you've been in this terrible accident, you've stepped away from the wreckage, you're alive and you're high on adrenaline, on shock, that was terrible, you're reliving what, you know, what happened, was it nearly going to be over? But it wasn't, I'm still here, and you rush of, okay, well, I'm going to do this and that, and, you know, that's what I'd signing contracts and being positive and wasn't that funny, and, you know, here's all my funny tales about pulling my hair out and et cetera, et cetera, and his, you know, all the things. And then she said, and then it will hit you, like, what was that? That was a narrow escape. And she said, it's a kind of a PTSD, basically, that your brain is now trying to make sense. What was that? What? And she said, that's where you're at. And I said, I can't get out of it. And because my whole job is in my head, in my imagination, I have really good muscle memory for the question, what if, which is how you build a book. You know, I come up with a character. What if that character meets somebody else? What if this happens to the two of them? What will happen? What will the ripples thing? And that's what I was doing in real life. What if I hadn't gone to the doctor? What if I had died? What if, you know, all of those things. So the thing that I thought would help me come back to being myself was, in fact, the thing I shouldn't be doing.
1: So you had to step away from trying to write.
0: Yeah, I did. Yeah.
1: What helped you crawl out of that really bleak, wasted place?
0: Time, therapy, medication, love, support, kindness, patience, forgiveness of yourself. Like, to, you know, I had lived my whole life being busy and, you know, loved being an author, loved being a writer, loved socialising, loved cooking. I didn't see people. I had to kind of curl up, really, like an echidna, I suppose.
1: Was there a moment that you felt that lift?
0: Yeah. There was a few months. It lasted. The bleakness lasted for over a year of just this wasteland. It was like a snowfield, but snowfields are beautiful, and it wasn't beautiful. But the medication and the understanding from my GP saying, this is really normal what you're going through. This is fine. It doesn't all end the day that you step out of the hospital. And I woke up one morning and there wasn't dread on my pillow.

0: And that's what I really remember, just waking up. And I'm a very visual person. I love beauty in nature. I love, what you know, little architectural details. I love, you know, all of that I love. And I hadn't seen anything like that for all that time. It was just, everything was, it was beyond grey. It wasn't grey. It was just nothing. And there was a ray of sunlight coming in through our bedroom curtain. And I woke up and I saw it and I kind of followed it with my eyes. And God, isn't that beautiful? And I remember thinking, that's different. That's new. And it wasn't that straight away, that dread, just that fear. That, and it's fear, dread is fear. And I think all the fear I'd felt, would I ever see John again? We were all scared during COVID.
1: Does it feel like you were coming back to the person you were before all this, or into someone new?
0: New. Someone new. I thought about that a lot too. I think if what I've been talking about with you today hadn't happened, something else would have. I mean, I think we're all different, you know. A few years on, this is, you know, this has been a very tumultuous, emotional, but also really special 5 years, because it's been so much happening. But, you know, perhaps something else would have if this hadn't happened. I do feel different. I feel, I don't know if calmer is the word. It's kind of a bit slower. Everything's slower for me by choice. I want to take, I want to treasure moments in a way that I think I was kind of a bit like, that moment, grab that, you know, not exactly wee, like a child, but, and again, not that I didn't think I was going to die, but I was brought very much face to face with mortality. In a way that that having a, you know, having cancer makes you.
1: The big boisterous clan that you grew up in, Monica, with so much love and laughter and discussion and talk and memory. What blow was it dealt not long after you got through this dark night of your own soul?
0: Yes, So I got back to Ireland in March 2022, and in November 2023 I was back in Adelaide again for something really beautiful, actually, in my hometown. They had erected a sculpture depicting me as a 10-year-old up on the roof of our family home, and it's just next to my family home. So this really beautiful, beautiful moment. And then not long after that, my brother, Stevie, died suddenly of natural causes. And the seven of us became the six of us. And that was really terrible. That was really sad. And it still is. It still is. We'd lost our dad in the year 2000, but there had been time to say goodbye to Dad and to have those conversations, and Dad was, you know, in his 70s, and that was cancer. But a sudden death is really tough, because the question I kept asking, you know, did he know we loved him? Did he know we loved him? And we, you know, I believe he did. You know, because we were a close family, and but that was tough. That was really tough.
1: The novel that you're just publishing now, When Sullivan Met Lola, bringing those two characters you love back together or to meet one another, it's really a book about connections, about the ones that we're born with and the ones that we make as we go through all those different stages of life. I mean, I think that's something you've always been appreciative of, but have the events of the last 5 years, your own illness, losing your brother, brought that even more strongly into relief?
0: Absolutely. I think that When Sullivan Met Lola now is a different book. If I hadn't been through the 5 years, I think it might have

0: in more of a romp, you know, like a kind of almost a Bonnie and Clyde, you know, 86-year-old and a 12-year-old, and it's still, you know, lots of fun and humour in it. But I think it's a book. It is a book about kindness. It's a book about the tiny moments that matter. It's, I think it's a really gentle book because that's what I crave now. And particularly what, you know, what the world is like at the moment, where it feels fierce and it feels dangerous. And I have had to learn to find those gentle moments when my mind wasn't my friend, you know, when my body wasn't my friend, when I'd look in the mirror and I didn't know who that person was. And I've had to do a lot of really gentle thinking and learn to be kind to your own mind and to be grateful for tiny things and live life differently. And I think that's what I mean, every book comes out of me, you know, it uses my raw material, my emotions as the basis, and that's what I feel with this one is a gentleness, I hope.
1: Alongside that gentleness, there's also still space for joy and partying in your life. Tell me about how you've become a midlife Swiftie, Monica McInerney.
0: My name is Monica McInerney and I'm a Swiftie. I know, isn't it funny the things that happen to you that give you the, that cheer you up? It took me as much as by surprise as anybody, I must say.
2: How did Taylor into the picture?
0: Again, I have to thank Maura that during, you know, when I was still, before I'd come back to Ireland, she took me to see something, and was it one of the Eras film or something that was on, and I, you know, didn't really, you know, I knew that song Shake It Off and that was it. I thought, oh, isn't she, you know, gorgeous and pretty and jumping around? And when everything was bleak in my head, you know, and the wonderful thing about it being a novelist, it's like you have a secret when you're writing a book. Like, you know, I could be talking to people or walking around or, you know, doing the shopping and they don't know that I'm up to something in my head because it just goes all the time. And I missed that so much. There was nothing, you know, just those, I think of them as fireflies, these little sparkly, you know, here comes an idea, that'll work that. You know, it's just, it's really fun to be a novelist. And when there was nothing there, in came Taylor Swift. And I know there's lots of albums and I could talk about all of those, but there was one particular that she'd released in COVID called Folklore, and it was alternative folk, which, you know, I'm 61, of course, that's my, you know, my genre. And she had written, she's an extraordinary lyricist, and it wasn't about her own life, which she writes about really well, but it was about, there were each little stories on, like each song was a story about a fictional character. And I found the most enormous comfort that she was making stories out of bad, you know, difficult things happening to people, and also just beautiful, you know, the sound was beautiful. And then it turns out, because I was so late to the Taylor party, there is about 1 million hours of things that you can watch, her doing funny interviews, her with her cats, you know. And it was just, it was so not dangerous, you know. It wasn't, it was just, I could just give into it. And so I'm so grateful to her for unexpectedly. And the funny thing, I rarely listen to her now, funnily enough. But I am so...
1: Took what you need from Taylor.
0: Yeah, completely. And so I think am I an ex-Swiftie now?
1: That sounds too harsh.
0: No, you're not an ex-Swiftie. No, I'm a forever grateful Swiftie.
1: You're in hibernation. You're in Swiftie hibernation.
0: Yeah.
1: Well, I'm very grateful to speak with you, Monica. Thank you so much for being my guest on Conversations.
0: Thank you, Sarah.
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1: Monica McInerney's new novel is called When Sullivan Met Lola. This story was produced by Alice Moldovan and recorded on the lands of the Turrbal and Yagara peoples. Our executive producer is Nicola Harrison. I'm Sarah Kanofsky. Thanks for listening.
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0: ABC News, good afternoon. I'm Kira Jones. A fresh federal government crackdown is looming for migration lawyers and agents accused of exploiting Australia's visa system. Will Murray reports.
1: Assistant Citizenship Minister Julian Hill will today use a speech in Sydney to unveil further details of Labor's migration overhaul, including new restrictions on international students that take effect from today. He's also expected to condemn migration lawyers and agents who sell false hope to clients with little prospect of remaining in Australia, and flag plans to restrict their activity. Australia's net overseas migration was more than 290,000 in the year to March, with the government pledging to curb the rate to 225,000 by next financial year.
0: Police have laid charges over an alleged out-of-control house party on Brisbane's Bayside. Chelsea Malunga reports.
2: Authorities responded to reports of a large disturbance at a home on Wildflower Street in Capalaba last month. A 16-year-old girl had collapsed and was taken to hospital. She was discharged the next day. A 43-year-old man who'd arrived to pick someone up suffered a medical episode and was also taken to hospital, where he remains in a critical condition. The alleged party hosts, a 45-year-old man and a 41-year-old woman, have been charged with organising an out-of-control event. A 16-year-old co-accused boy's also been charged with contravening a police direction. A 17-year-old boy's previously been charged with serious assault of a police officer.
0: The eSafety Commissioner is calling on online gaming platforms to strengthen their protections against child exploitation and violent extremist content. A new review has uncovered major gaps on popular sites, including Roblox, Fortnite, Minecraft and Stream. Commissioner Julian Marne Grant says basic safeguards such as age checks remain inadequate.
3: They're introducing new services like dating services and shopping where the primary demographic is 8 to 13 and they're allowing adults to intermingle. I mean, what could possibly go wrong? These platforms started as digital playgrounds for kids and they've allowed adults to be able to infiltrate.
0: In the US, lawyers for a Tennessee inmate who survived an execution attempt are calling for her death sentence to be dismissed. Here's Sarah Amir.
4: Krista Pike is receiving life-saving medical care after surviving two doses of pentobarbital, the lethal injection drug. The now 50-year-old was 18 when she and her then-boyfriend beat, tortured and killed 19-year-old Colleen Slemmer in 1995. Slemmer's mother, Mae Martinez, was among those who wanted the execution to take place and travelled to Tennessee to witness it. The case has sparked renewed scrutiny of capital punishment across the US and has led the governor of Tennessee to halt all executions for the rest of the year.
0: In the AFL, the Brisbane Lions are looking for a new coach after Chris Fagan called time on his 10-year tenure. The 65-year-old has announced his resignation days after leading the club to a premiership three-peat. Senior assistant coach Cameron Bruce and football manager Danny Daly are among the potential internal candidates. Fagan fought back tears while farewelling the club last night.
5: The Brisbane Lions isn't just a football club. It's the people, it's the friendships, it's the memories, the setbacks we've overcome, and the joy that we've shared. It's about belonging to something bigger than ourselves. That's what makes me proud to be a Lion.
0: And Brisbane Lions young gun Will Ashcroft has declared his best is still ahead of him after claiming the club's Best and Fairest Award. He polled 71 votes to win his first Merritt Murray medal. The two-time Norm Smith medalist was instrumental in last week's grand final triumph. Ashcroft says he's determined to keep improving.
6: My drive and dedication will not waver. I think that's the exciting bit for me personally and then for the whole team. I think I'm only, you know, I don't know what percentage there is, but probably just scratching the surface with what I think I can get to.
0: Queensland's weather, isolated showers along the east coast, north of Townsville and in the western Gulf Country. Possible storms near the far southern Queensland border, southwest of Cunnamulla. Fine or mostly fine elsewhere. Brisbane, 26 degrees. Isolated showers tomorrow.

0: Along the east coast, north of Townsville, tending scattered between Ingham and Cooktown. Showers and possible storms near the far southern Queensland border. Partly cloudy in the southwest, mostly fine elsewhere. Brisbane, cloud clearing, 14 to 26 degrees. 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
3: Good afternoon. You're with Crispy and Yeomans for your Friday lunchtime. Great to be with you. Coming up, could Queensland mandarins soon be shipped off to a new market overseas?
4: Because of all the current troubles, a new market with people who can afford to pay the price that we need to get for our citrus is really important.
3: You'll find out what it will take to do that on the Country Hour today. Also, Australia has had its first detection of a major root rot that can affect melons. What does that mean for Queensland growers? And also, what swirl in your glass could tell you about a beautiful glass of wine? This and plenty more on the Country Hour, broadcasting to you right across Queensland on the ABC. Hello to you if you're tuning in on the podcast. Now, I'm going to take you first to the paddock. It might feel dry, and it might not just be you. Livestock nutrition specialist Desiree Jackson. She's been travelling from the top of Queensland all the way to the bottom, passing through the Gulf Country, the Northwest, down through the centre and to the southern border. I ask Desiree how the season has been shaping up and what the nutritional value of some of that grass across Queensland has been for the livestock industry.
5: The quality is variable across Queensland for a number of reasons. In some areas, it's just purely, you know, significant rainfall that has led to rapid growth where, you know, the proportion of stem in the diet is really high. And as we know, there's not much value in the stem. And then
3: which part of Queensland is that?
5: In the more northern areas, generally speaking.
3: Gulf Country.
5: Gulf Country, yep. The Gulf Country. And then we have other areas where people have had, you know, small falls of spoiling rain, and I've seen that in western Queensland, where it might have brought up a little bit of green pick, but it's caused more damage to the existing dry feed. And in some of the southern areas, there's an even greater impact of that, such that the cattle are chasing green pick and losing weight, and they're not eating their supplements. So it almost becomes a little bit of a nuisance. And then there are other areas that, you know, have had frosts, which also causes considerable damage. So the net end result's the same in all areas. Animals are energy deficient and protein deficient, but the cause will vary depending on where people are located. I guess the upside is, in this particular year, generally across the board, this is probably the most grass that I've seen across the board. Unfortunately, in some of the more southern areas around Bolin, you know, they've just seen a complete collapse of their season. So they're well and truly in the thick of drought down that way. Let's have a walk down the road. You can see that, you know, there's obviously a bit of flood country here because there's some typical species you'd often associate with flood country, such as some of your annual grasses, but there's a few perennials here, and you can see that the pasture's really starting to lose its color. So when the pasture loses its color, that's a sign that the protein level has gone in the pasture. And if we have a look at some of this grass called panic, you can see that there are little black flecks all along these leaves, and that's a sign that there has been damage to the cell walls of the plants and all of the nutrients have leached out. So there's not much value in that pasture. So even though, you know, driving along in the car, it would look most probably like it would make good fodder, that's quite damaged. And animals that would be grazing on that pasture, if that's all there was exclusively in the paddock, would be losing weight pretty quickly. I have noticed that there are a lot of people having issues with trying to control how much

0: lick their animals are eating, and that's often a sign when animals are being fed urea-based licks and they're starting to consume large quantities. It usually means something else is more deficient in the diet, and that's usually energy, which is quite costly. And when energy becomes deficient in the diet, that leads to rapid weight loss in animals. So well thought out plan decisions have to be made about how to mitigate the effects of a low energy diet. For example, what is the weight that people will wean their lambs or calves down to? So it might be at a much lighter weight than what they would normally do. And that in itself requires, a lot of judicious management to make sure that those animals develop physiologically and don't get any setbacks, because that can affect lifetime performance if they're females. And also it can affect some of the markets too. So people are starting to target more high-end markets with their cattle, for example, with, high marbling beef such as your Wags and your Angus cattle. So when animals have a setback, that can actually influence the marbling in those animals at a very young age.
1: You're tuning into the Country Hour. You're hearing from Desiree Jackson, who is a nutritionist based in Western Queensland. Desiree, you mentioned earlier that you're seeing some accelerated weight loss in cattle. What can you do if you're in a situation where, cattle aren't putting on the amount of weight that you ideally would want to be seeing at this time of year?
0: Well, we have progressed a lot as an industry, and I do have quite a number of clients now who can actually monitor changes in their animals' growth rates. So when they see that their animals are starting to flatline, they know they need to take some sort of remedial action, whether that be to shift animals out of the paddock or start supplementing the animal. One of the difficult things is for people to actually resonate to themselves that, animals could be losing weight, even if we can't see that in the animal. So the pasture is always an indicator, a much earlier indicator of the performance of the animals, and it usually gives you about 6 to 8 weeks' notice. But as humans, we try to put some of those things off as much as we can, because supplementation is, there's a fair labor component, and it's also one of our most expensive costs. So I think, we are a bit of a society that likes to put off those things as much as we can, but we're only kidding ourselves, because those animals have already started losing weight. And the nice thing about things like OptiWeight is it actually captures that. So those, not saying everybody needs to have an OptiWeight, but it certainly has helped those who have had it. My advice to most of my clients is to initially do some diet quality testing to actually find out what's missing in the diet. Are the animals protein or energy deficient? Are they low in phosphorus? Do they have an imbalance in minerals? To really target what their animals require so they get a good return on investment. That everyone's mission is to try and slow down weight loss. And that's the beauty of feeding things like urea. If protein's the most limiting nutrient, feeding urea has a twofold effect. It supplies the animals with nitrogen, or it supplies the rumen microbes with nitrogen, and those rumen microbes actually are the major supply of protein directly to the animals, so they convert that nitrogen into microbial protein. And secondly, it pretty much puts those microbes onto turbocharge, so the rate at which they actually process the fiber speeds up. And that allows the animal to go out and eat more grass, substantially more grass. And by eating more grass, they're obviously taking in more protein energy that way. So this time of year, generally, you're fighting weight loss as opposed to trying to put weight on animals, unless somebody's doing an intensive feeding program, which, it is expensive. It has to be very targeted and only for a short period of time, because it's proven to be not cost effective to have long-term energy feeding programs to try to put weight on animals. Certainly there's long-term drought feeding programs where people are using fortified molasses and cottonseed for breeding animals. That's not production feeding. That's, trying to maintain the condition on those females so that they can get back into calf and lamb again and sustain a pregnancy and maintain their progeny.
1: What's your one takeaway for someone who might be listening right now, looking at their cattle in their paddock back at home?
0: If you're wondering whether your animals are gaining or losing, or trying to make a decision about what to do, step number one is go and find out what the animals are extracting out of the pasture, because 99% of what the animals are eating is pasture, not supplements. And if we don't even know what the animals are getting out of the pasture, anything we do, we're just shooting from the hip. And there's too much money at stake to be doing that, and too much potential loss of animal productivity. So number one advice is find out what the animals are getting from pasture through doing a diet quality test. And secondly, I would be undergoing some nutritional training as well, just to, you know, get a good handle on how we match up the animals' requirements with what the pasture's supplying, and how do we meet that shortfall.
1: Livestock nutritionist specialist Desiree Jackson speaking in Western Queensland.
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1: Now, you can share your views this afternoon on any of the stories that you hear on the Country Hour on 0487 993 222. In a moment, I will be telling you about Queensland mandarins that could soon be shipped to a new market overseas. And that's because Australia grows far more mandarins than meets the demand in Australia. So we'll find out a bit more about that. It is 15 minutes past 12. My name is Crispian Yeomans. Now, you might have seen this. A melon root rot called monosporosis has been detected in Australia for the first time. The root rot was detected in cucumber plants in Darwin and in honeydew and rockmelon vines in the Katherine region after separate farmers noticed something wrong with their crops. Now, we'll find out what this means for Queensland growers shortly, but the Northern Territory Chief Plant Health Officer Sally Heaton says the fungus is not eradicable and that in the United States, the Middle East, India, Taiwan and Japan, it has had a pretty significant impact.
3: It's caused by a fungal pathogen in the soil, Monosporosis cannibalis. And we found it on two separate properties in the Katherine and Darwin region. The good thing about this was the two separate growers saw something wrong in their crops and they came to us for a bit of advice. And as we were looking at them and looking at the fine roots, that's where we detected this fungal pathogen. It's quite distinctive on the roots. It's got little, it's called cannonballus because it looks like little cannonballs erupting out of the fine roots, and it causes that vine decline. So above ground, what it does is causes all the vines to wilt and have a bit of a quick die off of the melons late in the crop stage.
4: So is this the first time it's been detected in the country?
3: In Australia, it's the first time we've identified these symptoms of Monosporosis cannibalis. We think it might have been here for a long time. We can't tell that, but it's the first time we've identified it as being this fungal pathogen. It's in many cucurbit production regions around the world, including United States of America, the Middle East, India, Japan, Taiwan, Korea, and parts of Europe.
4: What kind of impact has it had in those growing regions?
3: In most regions that it's been found, and I can't give specifics, pretty devastating. So when it's been found in a crop, and if it's been left unmanaged and you say like the inoculum load has been high in the soil, what they've seen is whole crops, mature crops, will just suddenly die off. That's the thing. It's like a sudden wilt. So it won't be a little bit patchy, but in some very susceptible crops, it'll have a big die off and it'll just die within a couple of weeks. Once you've got it into your crop, you really can't do much to save it.
4: Just how concerning is this detection? I mean, I know you've said it's potentially been here for a while, but is there a sense that this could be a significant threat to plant industries?
3: Oh, look, it could be. It's a pretty devastating disease because it can have big crop losses, especially it's in cucurbit crops, so especially melons, cucumbers. We've got a lot of cucurbits here in the Northern Territory. We've also got growers here in the NT that grow a lot of the Asian cucurbits like hairy melon and long melon.
4: Are any of those particularly susceptible?
3: So melons are really susceptible. So Melons are the most susceptible, and cucumbers as well. That's what the literature says. So again, we've got to see how that plays out in the NT.

0: the environment, because we are a little bit different to everywhere else in the world, a bit hotter, our soils are a bit different, but that's what the literature says. One good thing that we've got here, like I said, it's a soil-borne disease. We've got a few soil-borne diseases that our growers look up, manage, and a lot of the management practices are going to be similar for all diseases. So good biosecurity practices on your farm, not letting soils come in, managing who comes and drives around your crop, having good decontamination of all your, not sharing equipment. Things like that are really going to help in the management of this disease.
1: Is the department considering any regulations or restrictions, like restrictions on the movement of plant material and things like that?
0: No, because it's in the soil and on the roots, it doesn't affect the fruit and it doesn't affect anything if you get your crop off quick enough, right? It doesn't, it's not carried in the fruit or anything like that. So there's no market access implications or anything like that. This is just about helping growers manage it so they can have better yields and have better crops. And like I said, a lot of the biosecurity practices that they've already got in place are going to be beneficial, which may be why we haven't sort of seen it before. We haven't looked because maybe they're already managing it with all the practices that they're all doing. We just need to investigate that a little bit further.
1: Is there any potential of eradicating it from the Northern Territory?
0: No, because it's a soil-borne pathogen, so and it can last for years and years in the soil, as even if there's no host crop. They're very resilient little things. They've got really thick-walled spores and they're very tiny down in the soil. We wouldn't be able to prove we'd be able to eradicate it.
2: Sally Heaton, who is the Territory's Chief Plant Health Officer, she's speaking there to Sam Parry. Now, Queensland, of course, is a big producer of melons in Australia, including your districts around Chinchilla, up to Bundaberg, to the Burdekin. I'm also seeing up towards the Lakelands district in Cairns. Melons Australia CEO Jonathan Davey says when it comes to the Monospiroscus detection in the Northern Territory, the current advice for Queensland growers is to stay alert.
3: For growers in Queensland, it's ultimately a timely reminder about being vigilant when it comes to biosecurity. This is something, biosecurity, something that growers need to have on the front of their mind in their daily operations. And so being aware of how your crops are looking, what's going on, and ultimately, having the confidence to report things and to work with others, I think that's the key thing, is we're here to work with and for growers. And ultimately, unless issues are identified, they can spread really quickly.
2: What's the likelihood of Monospiroscus, the melon root rot, moving from the Northern Territory in Queensland? Is that likely? Is that likely to be spread?
3: To be honest, I don't have any insight on that at the moment. As has been reported, it's been detected in the Northern Territory on two properties. But at the moment, this is just one biosecurity incursion that our industry is working through. And so again, it's about ensuring that our growers and our communities are vigilant, because there's so many risks just on our doorstep. And really, for our growers, it's a timely reminder to update your farm biosecurity plans and reach out to our team if you need any support in doing so.
2: If I grow rock melons or watermelons or honeydew melons in Queensland, what could I potentially be doing here?
3: Look, reaching out to Melons Australia, reaching out to, depending on what you're growing, there are other bodies like us doing similar work in terms of supporting farmers around the country. But for growers and also for visitors out there thinking of going onto farms, making sure that you're adopting the appropriate practices. So coming clean and going clean is really important and really simple in terms of something as an approach to adopt. Making sure that your shoes, clothes, vehicles are not dirty from one farm before going on to another farm. And, ultimately for us, most of our melon growers around the country don't actually have fences around their properties. That doesn't mean it's an open slather opportunity for people to drive along and go, oh, look, a melon, I'll walk in and grab it. You know, the growers put a lot of effort and a lot of time on the line to produce fresh melons for Australian consumers, and making sure we respect that biosecurity and staying off people's farms unless you're invited on is extremely important.
2: Hearing from Jonathan Davey, he's from Melons Australia, talking about the detection of root rot in the Northern Territory. What is the current status of the melon crop this year, just out of curiosity?
3: I don't have it on me in terms of what it looks like for Queensland. We had record numbers 24, 25, 25, 26, and now into 26, 27. I believe we're probably just down a little bit. There's been some environmental conditions and other factors at play that have really seen crops a little bit more difficult to grow. And so I guess for our consumers out there, remember, you know, 99.9% of the melons available on your shelves are grown by Australian growers. And so the best support we can do for our growers is to get out there and keep buying, giving them the confidence to keep doing what they're doing.
2: Of course, the Australian Melons Conference is also coming to Queensland next week. What can we expect on the agenda, Jonathan?
3: Look, it's really exciting in terms of the agenda for the conference next week. We're returning the Australian Melon Field Day. So I'm on the ground in Ayre at the moment. Next Wednesday, we have a fairly significant event going on at the Queensland DPI Research Station, where we'll have new varieties, new technologies and innovation in action. And then Thursday, Friday, the 8th and 9th of October at the Townsville Convention Centre, we'll start to unpack and do a deep dive into a number of topics towards setting future actions and plans for us as an industry. We've just talked through biosecurity. Biosecurity will be a really key focus for us through Thursday, but also opportunities for evolution in branding, marketing, consumer engagement, looking at export opportunities and where do we want to go to, and then looking through and hearing updates from a lot of our partners who are doing R&D in quality, workplace health and safety, food safety, a whole heap of different topics on the go, and it's going to be one not to be missed, I can tell you that right now.
2: The Australian Melon Conference in Queensland, yes, that's next week in Townsville and also Ayre. On the first detection of this melon root rot in Australia, the Queensland Department of Primary Industries says they are monitoring the recent detection of Monospiroscus root rot in the territory. Melon and cucumber growers are being advised to remain vigilant and maintain strong on-farm and biosecurity practices and report any suspected exotic plant diseases to Biosecurity Queensland on 13 25 23.
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2: You're with Crispy and Yeomans for your Friday lunchtime, broadcasting right across Queensland. It is 28 minutes past 12. Now, later in the program, you will find out how to savour your wine, according to a country show wine tester. So stick around for that. But first, Queensland mandarins are exported by the ton, but farmers are still waiting to earn their stars and stripes. They're looking at trying to enter a new market overseas. Vanessa Jarrett has this report.
6: Mandarins have filled fruit bowls and supermarket shelves across the country this season. Now, as the harvest wraps up, Queensland growers are once again setting their sights on a market that's never been able to enjoy their citrus, the United States.
7: Well, it's been a priority of the industry for 20-odd years, at least 20 years. We've worked through all the different requirements for the importing country, and I think the what they call a work plan has been signed off. I think it's been a long, slow boil, and we've sort of always optimistic, but it seems every time we get close, it's a little further away.

0: again.
1: Alan Jenkin with his wife Sue are mandarin growers in Mundubbera in the North Burnett region of Queensland. They have 117,000 mandarin trees.
0: We grow primarily varieties for export into Southeast Asia. We choose varieties that have a good ability to ship, fairly firm skin, not traditional easy peel that you see in the market. So we need fruit that's quite robust that can go on a 30, 40, 50 day shipping journey.
1: Currently, only citrus grown in the Riverland, Sunraysia and Riverina regions in the southern parts of the country are able to be exported to the US. That means citrus grown in Queensland, Western Australia and parts of New South Wales have more limited options for export destinations. The Jenkins processed about 8,000 tonnes of mandarins for the 2026 season, with 90% sent overseas. The main markets were China and Vietnam.
2: So those markets are getting more and more difficult. They're a little bit depressed economically at the moment because of all the current troubles. A new market with people who can afford to pay the price that we need to get for our citrus is really important.
1: Many citrus growers in Australia make their money in exporting. The 2025 citrus crop in Australia yielded 887,000 tonnes, with more than a third of that exported.
2: Australia produces way more citrus than Australia consumes, so we are definitely focused on export. In fact, we set our business up primarily planting export varieties because we could see already back in 1990 that there was no way we were going to supply all the citrus into domestic in Australia.
1: Growers thought they were getting close when a US report backing wider access was approved 11 years ago. Another notice followed in 2021 to include more Australian growing regions, but the changes never made it into law. Peak Body Citrus Australia has been heavily involved in the discussions. Nathan Hancock is the CEO.
3: Yeah, look, this precedes my time in this chair as the CEO, and there's been a lot of people that have worked on this market access over, some people say, more than three decades.
1: According to Citrus Australia, the regions excluded from exporting to the US make up almost a third of Australia's citrus growing land.
3: The Australian citrus industry enjoys a lot of market access already, but these improvements would make a big gain straight away. So the United States would potentially open up another 100 to 150 million in trade almost overnight.
1: Fresh produce conglomerate Costa Group own farms across Australia. In 2021, they purchased a group of citrus farms in Emerald in Queensland's Central Highlands in a $220 million deal. Simon Campbell is the company's export and sales manager.
4: No, we're optimistic it'll be completed before now. No, we assumed at the time of purchase it would be exporting to the US pretty quickly.
1: Discussions on the technical requirements for the export guidelines have centred around treatment for Queensland fruit fly. Research has proven fruit fly eggs and larvae are killed if produce is refrigerated at or below 3 degrees for 12 to 20 days. Most exporters already do this for their current protocols to other destinations.
4: I think most of the processes we're doing for other markets would fit within the same standards. We're certainly happy to do what we need to do to make sure that our fruit complies with biosecurity concerns, you know, both nationally, domestically and internationally.
1: With this season over, attention is already turning to next year's crop and the possibility Queensland mandarins could finally make their way to the United States.
2: We just carry on. We just carry on doing what we can do. But if the market opens, it'd be awesome. Like, we would certainly supply it. It's just a waiting game.
5: Mundubbera mandarin grower Sue Jenkins finishing that report there. And you can catch more of those little delicious mandarins on Landline this Sunday.
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5: Now, Phelim Hanafy is on duty at the Weather Bureau. Good afternoon, Phelim.
7: Good afternoon, indeed.
5: What are the watch points coming into the weekend?
7: Now, I'll start with the across the south Thursday as well. We've got the hint of a trough approaching the southwest. It's thrown a little bit of cloud into the southwest at the moment, mainly over the far southern channel country. And that's probably the main watch point over the next couple of days. It's linked to a pretty significant weather system further south across Victoria and New South Wales. And that's bringing a lot of wet weather and stormy weather here. But for Queensland, just the offshoots of that will be that trough that moves east and brings, you know, the chance of some storms in the southwest today. And also in parts of the southern tier tomorrow, mostly west or southwest or about Georgetown tomorrow, particularly more closer to the New South Wales border. But away from that system, really, it's a pretty benign affair. A little bit of showers up on the north top

0: Fire dangers over the interior, which had been pretty elevated the last several days, also will moderate a little over the weekend, and that's due to the fact that the winds as well that was driving in those showers and elevating those fire dangers will also ease through the weekend and into the early part of next week.
1: Yes, I was going to ask about the fire conditions. So you're saying that they are probably less severe conditions across the weekend, but that could change again going into next week?
0: Yeah, indeed, it'll be a watch point into next week, but certainly over the weekend, with those winds easing back, those southeasties that were and those yeah, those southeasties were driving up. They were driving in lots of showers along the coast over the last several days, but they're also helping to ratchet up the fire dangers. They do relax a little over the weekend as that ridge along the coast weakens, and that helps to lessen the fire dangers. It won't knock them completely. Still, conditions pretty dry, so those fire dangers in some areas will be high, but not as extensive as recent days to the interior. But then early next week, we are watching for potentially the trough that's over the interior to push east, and then they get reinvigorated as it sits over the southeast during the early part of next week, and that's going to bring a more broad scale storm risk, shower and storm risk, to parts of southeast and even central Queensland as well. And there could be a watch point that some of these could be severe as we go through the early part of next week. And it broadly leads us into the first half of next week, like to be a bit more unsettled across these areas and eastern Queensland in general, with this system in play, and a bit more of a storm focus as well into next week. And that will be a watch point, given that we've got plenty of ongoing fires in parts of the southeast as well. Now, behind that system, there is potential that we see a burst of drier westerlies as well come up to the interior. Now, that also will be a watch point, given it could lift the fire dangers and bring some potentially even local high to even locally extreme in some areas by the middle of next week.
1: Now, anyone who's thinking about doing some long weekend fishing, Phelim, what are the conditions on the coast or waters?
0: Oh, yes, indeed. I am more than an avid fisher myself as well, but certainly we've got fresh winds still in play up along the northeast tropical coast. They will be on a slow easing trend over the weekend. Further south, though, central and southern waters, the winds that bit lighter with those afternoon northeasterly sea breezes. So even for much of the east coast, generally an improvement in the weather and better fishing weather to come this long weekend in comparison to what we saw for the last several days, in fact, as well. Those winds on an easing trend. But a watch point early next week, particularly if you're in the southeast, with the chance of some thunderstorm activity around.
1: Phelim Hanafy with the Weather Bureau, thank you for joining the Country Hour.
0: My pleasure as always.
1: Phelim Hanafy, coming up, we'll take you to take a look at, I'll take you to Bowen, because in Bowen there's a horse trainer who has decided to stick with the circuit, and I'll take you there right next.
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1: First, though, a Fraser Coast grazier says an artificial intelligence program has helped him to streamline his beef cattle operation. Christoph Burr runs a small herd of about 120 head on his property west of Maryborough, and he says because the country has had a lot of timber on it, it's been a little challenging for him to manage.
3: It forces us to resolve that, to have very, very quiet and well-educated cattle, so that we don't have to go on a wild goose chase because there's one missing. So it's difficult, but on the other side, it's also less sensitive to drought. If you have a pasture and there's a drought, it disappears. It's nuked, killed, nothing. Whereas in timber, you still always have a little something. So it provides that sort of resilience buffer, which I think is great.
4: So with those challenges of the terrain and also managing your cattle, I understand you're using AI. What are you using it for?
3: Everything, honestly. I didn't think that would be the case, but slowly, you know, one by one, I just throw things at it and it just does it. So I started with admin because, you know, recording invoices, and you keep the invoices in a shoebox, and every so often on a rainy day, you just open the shoebox and go, okay, I'm going to type that in. Into the accounting software, which is a waste of time and painful because you don't remember, you know, was that, you know, what was that for? And then, you know, the invoices fade after a while. So it was a pain in the backside. Now I just, when I'm at the, you know, rural supply shop, I just take a picture, send it to the AI assistant. Then he goes, okay, you've bought this from that supplier whom I know. You've bought that item, which is

0: lick. So I'll code that to lick in supplements in your camps, and this is the amount. This is a GST.
1: So are you mainly using it for those admin accounting tasks?
0: That's why I started, right? And then I said, oh, I can do better with that. Then I expanded to rotation planning, which is a difficult task. You say, you know, I have the, has the mob, where are the, all the mobs? It's like canning cattle is like canning kids. You know, there's always one missing and you don't know. Did we have 54, 55 in that paddock? Because there's always little exceptions. Are you, but you remember numbers 172 actually jumped the fence. So there was 15 there and 54 there, but now they're actually 13 and 55. It's just impossible. So to reconcile that, that's why I started. First thing I said, can you keep track of my cattle? And I said, yep. Established a spreadsheet, and then keeps track of all the cattle. And the only thing I've got to do is to say, okay, you know, 172 jumped the fence. And you go, right, oh boss. You know, you have 54 in that paddock now, plus 172, that's 55. I'll keep track of that. And when I move cattle from paddock to paddock, I just go, I'll move mob two, the breeders, from, you know, Zebra Plains to the big paddock. Oops, keep track of everything.
1: What's the name of the software?
0: I don't really know, to be honest. I call it Enigma because it's a mystery how it can be do things like that. But we have a good working relationship, I'll tell you why. All I know is that the guys who did it sworn to me that the data's, and I trust them, the data's protected, it's mine, it's never going to go anywhere, so that's all I know.
2: Grazier Christoph Burr speaking with Taylor Larson. It's 18 minutes to one. 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
2: Queensland recorded its first new outbreak of giant sensitive plant in 25 years earlier in the year. It was detected at Lake Samson Vale on the rural outskirts of Brisbane. Also known as Mimosa pigra, it's a tall green tree. It's got hairy seed pods and it can basically barricade stock and wildlife from watercourses if left unmanaged. Now, Ryan Hurley is a senior biosecurity officer with SEQ Water, which manages the Lake Samson Vale area. I asked him what has changed since the detection earlier in the year.
6: Since obviously late December last year, we've obviously been working through, I guess, just surveilling and making sure that we're aware of where the plants were after the initial detection. And that's obviously collaborating with Biosecurity Queensland, our local government, Moreton Bay Regional Council. And obviously just trying to figure out exactly the extent of potentially what the outbreak looks like. Following the initial, I guess, delineation surveys, we've sort of captured, I guess, where we think the plants are, what the likely infestation size is. And since then, we've been treating quite aggressively to try to get on top of it.
2: Yeah, how many giant sensitive plants were detected kind of in that first instance?
6: The original infestation site, there was probably around 20 or 30 with a number of small germinating plants. But since then, we've subsequently found, you know, around sort of 100 sort of plants. Within that, that ranges from mature plants to smaller germinating plants, less than sort of 2 or 3 centimetres. So it's a real spread, which is making the surveillance effort just a little bit more difficult.
2: How many giant sensitive plants are now at the Lake Samson Vale area?
6: As far as we're aware, everything that's been found has been treated since the surveys. We've done a number of surveys since. We've got a principal contractor working, I think, all year round in that space to try to get on top of it, as well as our internal rangers and our biosecurity team to make sure that we're across any sort of initial outbreaks, regrowth, or the population changing.
2: How long until we might see full eradication of Mimosa pigra on the Lake Samson Vale area?
6: I mean, eradication is always a hard target, but it's one that we're really committed to trying to make a concerted effort to get on top of this. We think that the resourcing that we're obviously putting against this, the manpower, the collaboration that's been shown between I guess, relevant government agencies has been fantastic, and we're really hoping to, I guess, address it in the early infancy. And ideally, over the next sort of 3 to 5 years, there has been obviously an initial, I guess, infestation in Queensland at proserpine, which has been monitored for around 25 years. So we're obviously going to continue to keep looking at this no matter how we go with the treatments, but we're confident that we can get on top of it and make a real dent and hopefully eradicate it from the area.
2: Yeah, it could take months though, I suppose, couldn't it?
6: It's going to be an ongoing management program for a number of years, just to make sure that we don't have any regrowth and we don't have any additional invasion pathways.
2: Yeah, has SEQ Water done any work with or done much work with any of the rural property owners nearby to see if the plant has spread?
6: So we're obviously looking, I guess, at a number of different invasion pathways currently. The assisted movement by, I guess, feral animals, what that could look like, our neighbouring stakeholders, including other government agencies, Powerlink, Energy Australia, just making sure that we're all across the same, I guess, issues, the same education in that space. We're currently pretty confident that our surveys and the delineation surveys, it's only located on SEQ water land. We haven't found any additional plants outside of that riparian area between the water and the tree line, but we're obviously looking outside of that and continuing to improve, I guess, the surrounding properties and their knowledge of the plants and what they have to look out for as well.
2: Yeah, and I understand that if you're doing some pretty aggressive treatment, as you said, are we talking chemical application here?
6: It's a mixture of obviously chemicals as well as hand removal, mechanical removal. Because obviously being a bulk water retailer, we've got some very strict guidelines on how we can and can't use chemicals within our catchments. So we're adhering to what's available within that ability with our water quality team and making sure that any associated treatments are safe and I guess continue to maintain our water quality as our number one priority.
2: Can they float on water? Like, is there a concern that it potentially the seed pods could be spreading across the surface of Lake Sampson Vale at this point in time, or is that unlikely?
6: There's definitely a real consideration that we've had is that during, I guess, the period before we realised that it was there, that the seeds could have been distributed around the dam, obviously through that wind wave action. But we're pretty confident in, at least since we've been, I guess, actively treating and, conducting a thorough surveillance, that a lot of them haven't actually got to the maturity of setting seed. Its seed set is around that 60 days, so we're really trying to prioritize that as the rotation and make sure that any known infestation is, I guess, readdressed, retreated before there's an opportunity for that. There is potential for small seeds to have germinated through, I guess, the dam, which is what we're really continuing those emu parades and really close detailed surveys to make sure that we can try to get onto any germinating plants as quick as we can. We are doing a little bit of work on the dam, so the water level is a little bit lower at the moment. So that's given us an opportunity to really, I guess, be assisted by the lower water levels. We can actually see the substrate. We've got access to the riparian areas to make sure that those treatments are quite effective. We are pretty concerned that, I guess, if the plant does get a bit of a foothold, we reduce the water level now, it'll go back to its normal full supply line. We don't want it growing under the water, which it is capable of doing. And then it makes obviously treatment quite hard from there.
2: Yes, that's Ryan Hurley, a senior biosecurity officer with SEQ Water. Now, have you seen fewer horses racing on circuits across Queensland? Maybe than there was about a decade ago. Zach Marfarlane is a Bowen horse trainer. He reckons there are fewer horses racing on the circuits across the state, but that won't stop the horses lining up at this year's Bowen Cup, which is expecting a pretty big turnout, as Amy Mitchell reports. Take a listen.
7: Zach McFarlane has spent his whole life around racing. His father and brother were both jockeys, and after working in the industry for years, he took out his trainer's license just 6 months ago. He now has around a dozen horses in his Bowen stable and experienced his maiden win in May this year at the Mackay Turf Club. But he can start to see changes to the racing industry.
8: 10 years ago, there's certainly less and less horses in these sorts of areas, like up north here, and not so much down south yet, but certainly less horses than what there was.
7: And fewer owners ultimately means fewer horses available to race. But there are still plenty of horses and plenty of interest heading to this year's Bowen Cup. Zach has one of them.
8: He's an old horse. He hasn't won a race for about 3 years.

0: days, but found a bit of form again last start, running second, so hopefully you can go on with it, run a good race.
1: Magic and Me will be looking to turn that recent second placing into a long-awaited win. And while the horse might be an old campaigner, this is a new milestone for its trainer.
0: It's my first Bowen Cup as a trainer, so that'll be good. Yeah, I suppose it's always good to have a horse in the cup, your home base, I suppose. Just a lot of work behind the scenes, the whole team chip in and get the job done. Sort of plan out their preparation, and every horse is different, obviously, but just take it one step at a time and the horse will tell you, usually.
1: Bowen Turf Club President Stephen Daly says the annual event sees strong support from trainers and jockeys despite the broader challenges facing country racing.
2: We're going to get upwards of 3,000 people, be a 5-6 race card, 6 races, plus at the end of the day there'll be a human race, big cash prize, which we usually get. Usually the guys that sponsor the races, we give them the option. They can pick out their best runners in their team and they'll line up and they'll race for $2,000.
1: And how's the track looking this year? The
2: track's going to be awesome. Like, seeing we had no rain, we've been putting a lot of water on. The track's going to be A-grade. It's going to look as good as Flemington on come race day down the home straight.
1: Very nice, just without the roses.
2: Yeah, we haven't got no roses. I've got some hibiscuses.
1: And for the Turf Club, the Cup isn't just about putting on a big day.
2: This is our biggest meeting for the year. And it's our last race meeting for the year too, so definitely this is the one for us. Supported really well by all the trainers up and down the coast. They come, and the jockeys, they support us well, which is, it's a struggle with getting jockeys sometimes for the smaller clubs, but no, they support us really well. The trainers and the jockeys love riding on the track here in Bowen, so that's why they don't mind coming. It's a good shape track, and plus we keep it in pretty good condition, so it's not a tight track. It's they got heaps of room to sort themselves out in the running. 9 times out of 10, the best horse wins the race because it's got a 400 metre back straight. Home straight.
1: And when asked if Zach has his sights set on Flemington?
0: No, I'm more than happy in Bowen for now.
3: Bowen horse trainer Zach McFarlane speaking with Amy Mitchell. You are listening to The Country Hour right across Queensland on the ABC. It is 7 minutes to 1. Now, why do wine judges swirl, sniff and savour their wine before taking a sip? Well, it turns out because it can give you a few tips on its quality. Rural reporter Annie Brown wanted to find out how to be better at tasting wine and got a lesson from winemaker Chris Pfeiffer at the Ruther Glen Wine Show.
4: Chris, I was wondering if you would be up for showing me how to properly taste a wine for the radio.
5: For the radio.
4: You're the expert. Would you be happy to do that?
5: You may not have done enough of it.
4: Yeah. Well, you can... Is it just you sip it? I don't know. You'll tell me.
5: No.
4: All right, Chris, what are we trying here?
5: Okay. So if we were judging wine,
4: yep,
5: we would come to our table and then on our spot would be this glass, which has some red wine in it.
4: It's a good start.
5: That's right. Your first clue, it's red. So the first thing you would do is you would look at the colour, because the colour can give you a lot of clues about what the wine is going to be like. This has got a vibrant colour. It's still got purple in it, which means it's nice and alive. As a wine gets older, that purple changes and you go to a very old wine, becomes brick red. If you see that sort of development occurring, know the wine has got some age. It will still have nice red hues. If it's just looking brown, it's probably telling you it's not going to be nice.
4: Okay, so all that's right? The first
5: especially
4: clue.
5: If it's young. So you don't get your expectations up. With a wine like that, with a colour like that, you say, oh, yeah, that's pretty good.
4: Okay.
5: And then we, sort of...
4: You swirl it?
5: Swirl it around, and you notice that the glass is filled to a reasonable area, so there's good surface area, and when you swirl it around, what you're doing is releasing the volatiles from the wine. You bring it to your nose, and then you smell it. You inhale all those... couple of big whiffs, you might do it a couple of times, and then you'll start to recognise, well, it's not flavours, it's aromas that are coming out. So, and generally when we talk in wine, we talk about aromas and flavours that people are more familiar with. So we'll talk about black fruits, okay? And so when you look at a wine like this is a...

0: deep blackberry sort of type fruits. You also pick up off odours in there. So you'll pick up hydrogen sulphide, rotten egg gas, if you want to call it. That's that can be an issue arising out of fermentation, right, and is considered a fault. Right. And because most of this is under screw cap, you won't see cork taint. Sometimes you do get a cork-tainted wine, and a lot of younger people haven't seen many cork-tainted wines because they've only seen screw caps.
1: Or know how to use a corkscrew.
0: That's right. So, but that gives you a geosmin-like smell, which, do you know what geosmin is? Mm. You know, when it rains, after it's been dry for a while, and you get that beautiful aroma coming up?
1: Yes.
0: That's geosmin.
1: It's a good word. So you've got a few clues now. So you know the colour, you know what smells like.
0: The wine might have spoken to you enough that your tasting's only confirming what you think. When you taste it, you reinforce it, but then you're looking for balance. So that's a very important to it. So how the wine feels in your mouth is important as well. So you're looking for the fruit flavour to be enhanced by that oak. You don't want the oak dominant. You don't mind the fruit being a bit dominant. You don't want the oak being dominant because it is a fruit wine.
1: Okay.
0: And then you look at the acidity level of the wine and the tannin. This is a red wine, and you look at the tannin.
1: So explain tannins.
0: Well, tannin is the dryness that comes from the skins and the seeds and the stalks of grapes. Most people have had bitter lemon or tonic water. Well, quinine gives you that bitterness, that dryness. Quinine is a tannin. It's one of the types of tannins it is. When you have all those things in balance on your palate and you've got the tannin that's not puckering your mouth in too much, you know, because that's what it will, because tannin reacts with protein, which is your mouth, and can cause it to dry. And then look that the wine lingers in your mouth, that's what we call the length of the wine, that the flavours linger. Wine we've just been... audio tasting.
1: I know, it's weird for radio, isn't it?
0: Yes, hopefully the picture is okay. is Juriff, which of course is one of the famous varieties out of Rutherglen.
1: Is that so why you picked it?
0: That's why I picked it.
1: Yeah.
0: That's right. You can put that down and have a smell yourself.
1: Okay, let me have a smell. So, wait, I've got a swish.
0: Swish around, yeah, just...
1: I might give you the microphone because I'm doing it left-handed and I'm not left-handed.
0: Okay.
1: I'm going to spill it on myself, Chris. Okay. Swish, swish. Look at the colour. Give it a smell.
0: You see that getting those dark almost, you know, to me, it's almost got an inky sort of character about it too. It's so rich.
1: Mm. Is this your Juriff?
0: Yes, it is.
1: Yes. You know exactly how it's made. Okay. And then do I get to taste it?
0: No, you can.
1: Okay. It's good.
0: I only picked it because it got the top gold medal.
1: So you knew it was a winner.
0: I've seen the results.
1: Well,
0: everyone's got the results in their hand.
1: Well, congratulations then.
0: Thank you.
1: Well, thank you for teaching everybody listening how to taste wine as a judge. Any advice for people going out there and trying new things and tasting wine?
0: Yeah, just remember to smell. A lot of people don't smell it. And put it in your mouth and maybe think about it a little bit, and if you enjoy it, say terrific, and then keep enjoying it.
2: Winemaker Chris Pfeiffer speaking to Annie Brown about how you can really savour your next glass of wine. You'll be back with Callie Buchanan on the Country Hour when she's back from leave next week. Rural Reports will be also on the Monday public holiday. My name is Crispian Yeomans. It's been fantastic to have your company on the Queensland Country Hour this week. It is coming up to 1 o'clock with the news and the world today. It is 1 o'clock.

ABC News, good afternoon. I'm Kira Jones. Tougher restrictions on international students come into force today, including limits on bringing family members to Australia. People already in the country on temporary visas, including working holidaymakers and trainees, will also be barred from applying to study.

0: While onshore, Assistant Citizenship Minister Julian Hill says the government makes no apologies for tightening the system.
1: Australia welcomes genuine students seeking a premium Australian education, but the government will not back down from seeking to manage the size and the shape of the onshore student market. Continued success in international education still requires a ruthless focus on integrity, on quality and a great student experience.
0: The federal opposition is challenging the government's claim its ban on card surcharges will ease cost of living pressures. New rules that took effect yesterday prevent retailers from passing transaction fees onto customers. Opposition leader Angus Taylor says the changes won't deliver the savings Labor is promising.
2: They can't absorb this. They're passing it on to customers. This Prime Minister pretending that somehow there's going to be a discount on his behalf, well, actually what's going to happen is everyone will pay more.
0: A former housemate of Jesse Baird has described finding two mysterious surfboard bags at their Sydney home hours after prosecutors allege he and his boyfriend were murdered. Leah Harris is covering the double murder trial.
3: The woman, who can't be identified, lived with Jesse Baird in a Paddington share house when he and his partner Luke Davies were allegedly murdered by New South Wales police officer Bolamar Condon in February 2024. She told the court she came home from work hours after the alleged murders and saw the surfboard bags before taking a photo of them to send to her other housemate. She said she also poked one of them, not realising what was inside. The Crown alleges they contained the bodies of Mr. Baird and Mr. Davies, which Mr. Lamar Condon allegedly later dumped in bushland near Goulburn. He has pleaded not guilty to two counts of murder.
0: Overseas, the family of a US citizen fatally shot by immigration officers in Minneapolis is suing the Trump administration. Here's the BBC's Tom Bateman.
4: Rene Good's family has filed two civil lawsuits against the Trump administration, one alleging wrongful death, the other alleging a conspiracy to interfere with civil rights, namely through the mass deportation campaign the lawsuit says targeted Hispanic and Somali communities and aimed to silence anyone who tried to protest. It names senior figures in the administration, including the then Homeland Security Secretary Kristi Noem and Mr. Trump's Deputy Chief of Staff Stephen Miller, as well as Jonathan Ross, the agent that shot Ms. Good. The mother of three was killed at the wheel of her car. The Trump administration claimed the agent acted to stop an imminent threat by Ms. Good to kill or harm him using her vehicle.
0: Back home, Queensland Police Deputy Commissioner Cheryl Scanlon has announced she'll retire at the end of the year after almost four decades on the front line. Deputy Commissioner Scanlon has held some of policing's most demanding portfolios and led several major QPS investigations and operations over her distinguished career. She's also played a pivotal role in driving reforms across areas including child protection and sexual violence. Brisbane street artists are transforming public space across the city in the lead-up to the 2032 Olympic and Paralympic Games. Chelsea Malunga has the story.
5: Council-funded murals have already been installed in Newstead and Toowong, with more planned ahead of the Games. Street artist Jared Danby is behind a mural in a 200-metre tunnel at Newstead.
6: What I wanted to represent was the future of Brisbane and how abundant it's going to be in the lead-up to the Olympics.
5: Brisbane City Council street art curator Matthew Turvo says every suburb has a story to tell.
7: It's just about finding the artist that's really excited to tell that particular story. If we get that, you get a brilliant outcome.
5: In addition to transforming public spaces, the projects are also designed to deter graffiti and reduce the cost of removing vandalism.
0: Queensland's weather, isolated showers along the east coast north of Townsville and in the western Gulf Country. Possible storms near the far southern Queensland border, fine or mostly fine elsewhere, Brisbane 26. Isolated showers tomorrow along the east coast north of Townsville, tending scattered between Ingham and Cooktown. Showers and possible storms near the far southern Queensland border, partly cloudy in the southwest, mostly fine elsewhere. Brisbane, cloud clearing, 14, a top of 26 degrees. 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
8: Hello and welcome to The World Today. I'm Stephanie Smale, coming to you from the lands of the Turrbal and Yuggera people in Brisbane. This Friday, gaming platforms on notice after an e-safety report finds they're still not doing enough to protect children. And rivalries heat up ahead of Sunday's NRL Grand Final.
9: Respect, respect, respect, respect. 37 years, I've been a diehard Knights supporter.

0: pretty much born into the role, you know, from day dot.
1: Israel's Prime Minister Benjamin Netanyahu is claiming the pilot who allegedly attempted to hijack a flight bound for Tel Aviv had been radicalised. Other officials are saying the motive is yet to be determined, though. Just weeks out from a national election in Israel, some experts say Benjamin Netanyahu will be looking to capitalise on his response to the incident as he fights for his political survival. Bridget Fitzgerald prepared this report.
2: There were prayers and chants of victory as passengers who narrowly escaped an attempted hijacking safely touched down. For a second day, Israel's Prime Minister Benjamin Netanyahu has been meeting with survivors of the Fly Dubai flight. Among them is Yaniv Hayoun, the plumber who's been heralded as a hero for wrestling back control of the flight after one of the pilots allegedly stabbed his co-pilot and attempted to crash the plane. In his first meeting with the Israeli leader yesterday, Yaniv Hayoun's clothes were still splattered with blood. You've changed your clothes, the Prime Minister says. Did your wife wash them? No, she did what you asked, Mr. Hayoun says. She didn't wash them. It's part of the heroic heritage of Israel, Benjamin Netanyahu replies.
3: Netanyahu is an artist. He's an artist of public relations, and he knows how to fully leverage this hijacking attempt for his benefit.
2: Dr. Ran Porat is a lecturer and analyst from the Australian Centre for Jewish Civilization at Monash University.
3: Some of it was a bit staged because this guy who's Yaniv Hayoun, who's a most likely supporter of Netanyahu, he says in the video, I didn't have time to change my shirt, and still has the blood of the pilot or, you know, this co-pilot on it. And it looks like a very orchestrated scene that would show the hero on one side and how Netanyahu, the prime minister, is embracing him and how they're on both same side. So maybe some of that star quality rubs off into Netanyahu as well.
2: The Fly Dubai incident comes amid sustained pressure about whether Benjamin Netanyahu had been warned prior to the October 7 Hamas attack almost 3 years ago. According to media reports in Israel and the United States, the Israeli Prime Minister was told of an imminent attack by the UAE and by Egypt. Dr. Ran Porat says no matter how Mr. Netanyahu responds to this latest alleged attack, October 7 still looms large for Israeli voters.
3: This is helping his campaign. This feeds into his narrative that he's Mr. Security. He's the one to manage when there's a crisis. But the majority of those who have yet to decide who to vote for do not accept that narrative after October 7th. Absolutely not.
2: The alleged attacker has reportedly been transferred to the UAE, where authorities have launched an investigation into the incident. Benjamin Netanyahu told Fox News that the pilot had been radicalised.
4: It looks like he had been radicalised. I think it's too early to say whether he had any connections with Iran or with anyone else. It's too early to say that, but I think we'll be able to say it definitively within a matter of days.
2: The UAE is yet to comment on a motive, and Israel's envoy to the UAE, Yossi Shelley, has told Reuters it's too early to draw conclusions. Dr. Martin Keir is a lecturer in international relations at the University of Sydney.
5: I think he's seeking to frame the narrative about the attacks. Once it's in the zeitgeist that this guy potentially was radicalised, then all the other evidence that comes out in the near future is almost, I won't say irrelevant, but once if the public believes that there's a threat of radicalisation, of Islamic radicalisation, which is a prominent narrative in Israel, then that taps into all sorts of other fears.
2: Israel has identified the alleged attacker as an Omani national, though Omani authorities have not yet commented.
1: Bridget Fitzgerald reporting. A death row inmate in Tennessee is in a critical condition after a failed attempt to execute her with two lethal injections. Krista Pike was sentenced to death for murder and was due to become the first woman to be executed in the state in more than 200 years. It's the second failed death penalty execution in the state this year, as Kimberly Price reports.
2: It had garnered plenty of attention in the lead-up, and after a failed execution attempt, the story of Krista Pike is continuing to make headlines.
6: I will say I've witnessed, I believe, 5 executions in Tennessee. Nothing about today was normal.
2: Tori Gessner is a news anchor at WKRN and witnessed the attempted execution. 50-year-old Pike surviving despite receiving 2 doses of lethal injection drugs.
6: At one point at 7:34, she said, "My arm feels like it's about to burst open." Then starts breathing, moaning, snoring. The curtains close at first at 7:46, and she was clearly still alive. The curtains open again 3 minutes later. She was snoring very loudly at that point, mouth open, snoring. And then the curtains close again at 8:05, and that's when they remained closed.
2: Pike was sentenced to death in 1995 when she was 18 for the murder of Colleen Slemmer, a 19-year-old fellow student. Ms. Slemmer's body was found with a pentagram, a star-shaped symbol often associated with Satanism, carved into her chest. The victim's mother, Mae Martinez, travelled to Tennessee to witness the execution and told US news outlets the failed attempt was a mess. It's the second failed execution in the state this year. Medical staff were unable to find a vein in Tony Carruthers' arm in May, with the execution called off. Dr. Joel Zivit, a professor of anesthesiology and surgery, explains how the lethal injection is designed to work.
7: And the idea is that the chemical, by the nature of the way the chemical is and by the quantity, will circulate in the bloodstream and cause death.
2: In Krista Pike's case, a second dose was administered, but both failed to kill her.
7: The reason why it failed is it seems likely that those veins fell apart. The pentobarbital, instead of circulating in the bloodstream, basically accumulated around the injection site and burned the arm as a consequence.
2: Tennessee Governor Bill Lee has suspended all executions in the state and ordered an investigation into the failed attempt.
8: We need to find out what happened. And until we find out, there'll be a stay on executions.
2: One of Pike's attorneys, Steve Farrell, says she'd raised concerns about the procedure in the lead-up.
9: Throughout her life, she's explained to us that she had trouble with blood draws. She has a blood disorder that contributes to that, and we knew this was coming.
2: Her legal team arguing her sentence should be converted to life in prison, with concerns also raised over the fact the original sentence didn't take into account her history of childhood sexual abuse and neglect. Randy Spivey is another of Pike's attorneys.
10: After having endured solitary confinement for more than 20 years and a full attempt to kill her by lethal injection, Krista has endured punishment greater than any other person in the history of the American death penalty.
2: Krista Pike would have been the first woman executed in Tennessee in more than 200 years. The United Nations Human Rights Office is calling for an end to the death penalty. Ravina Shamdasani is the spokesperson.
11: The death penalty has no place in any society, and Krista Pike's case lays bare the multiple reasons why capital punishment should be abolished.
2: According to a Pew Research Center survey in August, 66% of Americans support the death penalty for people convicted of murder.
1: Kimberly Price. The risks for children playing online games have been exposed again. A new report by Australia's online safety regulator has revealed gaming platforms aren't doing enough to pick up harmful and illegal material. The eSafety Commissioner, Julie Inman-Grant, says it's not good enough.
12: We expected by now that there would be better protections as the threat environment is getting more serious with violent extremist nihilism, which is cruelty and sadistic sextortion and then grooming and exploitation happening on these platforms, because predators are going to go where children's digital playgrounds are, and that is on these gaming platforms.
1: Susan McLean is a cyber safety expert and former police officer. She joined me a short time ago. Susan McLean, thanks for joining us. What are the safety risks with children who use these online gaming platforms?
13: With gaming platforms, there's probably 3 parts to it. There's time, are they gaming for 10 hours a day? That can be a problem, of course. Then we look at the content of the game and the interaction of the game. So I always say to parents that they should be downloading and playing the games first to check that the content and what the game is all about is suitable for the age and stage of their child. Now, if the content is suitable, then you have to look at what does the game do. And the main problem or the problematic areas of gaming platforms is the chat, the ability for users to interact with each other.
1: There have been huge efforts to stamp out these issues. Why are there still gaps in the way young players are protected from harm?
13: I think that still the platforms are reluctant to do more than the bare minimum. And I find it particularly frustrating. To me, I would see online safety as a selling point. You know, if you could convince users that your platform was safer, in inverted commas, than a competitor's platform, for example, would that not drive traffic your way? They don't seem to work with that concept front and center. And I think it's sad. You know, there's nothing wrong with games per se. Kids can learn and have amazing experiences. So, you know, it's not all doom and gloom. However, the doom and gloom and the negative stuff is hideous and it is very, very damaging and dangerous, and that's what we need to address.
1: The eSafety Commissioner says her agency is prepared to take action if big gaming companies fail to comply with age assurance requirements. Is that enough of a deterrent for these companies?
13: Monetary penalties, I don't see as a huge deterrence because they have a lot of funds and many of them will have a fund to pay fines, if you like. If monetary fines were linked to a percentage of profit or income generated in Australia, for example, I think that would have a more deterrent effect rather than pluck a number off a line and pick that. But I think that what the eSafety Commission is doing is making it very clear to these platforms that safety is a non-negotiable and they need to do better.
1: We've heard Roblox has made improvements, but other platforms like Valve are still behind. What else can be done to make these companies step up?
13: The main issue in all of this is the ability for gamers to communicate with each other, and it is about making sure that young people are limited with either no online chat facilities or that they are only chatting to people that we can categorically say are of a similar age, not an adult masquerading as a child.
1: So is this report another wake-up call for parents then?
13: I think it is. If your child is on any app, game, site or platform, then it is your responsibility as a parent to have an account, to set up the parental controls and be there with them. You need to get your head around the reality. So we have to empower the parents and the carers as well. It should not solely be their responsibility, but all the parts of the digital puzzle have to come together to make sure that young people are as safe as they can possibly be.
1: Susan McLean, cyber safety expert and former police officer there. Lawyers and migration agents selling false hope to people who have little prospect of staying in Australia will be targeted under a federal government crackdown. The federal government says clients are being charged to pursue hopeless visa applications. Political reporter Claire Armstrong joined me earlier from our Parliament House studio. Claire, what is the government accusing some migration lawyers and agents of doing?
14: It's pretty nefarious, really. The government is talking about agents and the lawyers that work in the migration system essentially gaming it to help people try and stay in Australia for longer, even if the case they have is futile. So what that's looked like in some of the examples that the government have provided, there's a case where a lawyer actually put in an application for a visa, saying in it that they knew that it wouldn't be accepted, but they wanted it to be refused so that it could then go on to go through the appeals process. And as we know, that system is very blocked up at the moment. So while you're waiting out that appeal, you can end up being in the country for quite a long amount of time. There's been some accounts of advertisements done by lawyers online, essentially coaching people how to claim things like that they might be bisexual when they're not, just to support a protection visa claim. There's also a lot in the system that essentially, with the agents, for example, allows them to put in a request or support an application for a visa, even if they know that there's a low chance of that visa being granted, all they have to do is get in writing from their client understands that it's a low chance of that visa succeeding. And the sum total of all of that behaviour is essentially there are a lot of cases that end up in the system that are never going to get a visa, but all the while you have this issue that the government is trying to address, which is to, you know, temporary people who aren't here to stay out of the country. That clogs up the system and makes it difficult for processing of legitimate claims. Assistant Minister for Migration Julian Hill has been talking about this morning, really outlining his concerns with the sector.
15: Ultimately, I do not have confidence in the policy regime or the system around which lawyers interact with the migration system. The department has been asked to consider policy options to address these issues, and of course we'll work with the Attorney General and through her, the Standing Council of Attorneys General, in considering the appropriate options.
1: And Claire, how big a problem are these unsuccessful visa claims for the migration system? And has the government flagged what they can do about it?
14: Yeah, so there's an average of about 1,500 onshore protection claims lodged each month. And as of June, there are about 37,000 rejected claims before the Administrative Review Tribunal. The statistic the government really wants to point to is that about 90% of protection applications are refused at the primary stage and a similar amount then refused on appeal. So there is a huge volume here of applications to remain in Australia that are failing the tests for protection. What the government wants to do is, across a number of issues, on the agents' side of things, they're going to change the code of conduct that governs agents so that they are no longer able to support applications for visas that they reasonably know would not succeed. And Julian Hill has also asked the Home Affairs Department to look into what can be done to bring lawyers who work in the migration system under a similar kind of governance. At the moment, they are governed by state and territory laws, and there's a view that that has not been sufficient oversight to manage some of this unnecessary application caseload that is falling on the government and slowing down the migration system.
1: Claire Armstrong in Canberra. The coastal New South Wales town of Coffs Harbour is bracing for big change as it becomes the last city between Brisbane and Melbourne to be bypassed. The Pacific Highway's loop around the city will open at the end of the year, making passing the Big Banana a thing of the past. So how is the region learning from other areas of the country before the big switch? Claire Simmons went to find out.
16: In the hills around Coffs Harbour is where it all began.
17: From road-weary holidaymakers to British royalty, Coffs Harbour's Big Banana has entertained countless motorists for generations.
18: For the past 10 plus years, we've attracted over 1 million visitors a year to the Big Banana itself. It's always been up over that 1 million number because we are right on the highway, a very iconic attraction.
17: That's Michael Lockman. He's the CEO of the Big Banana Fun Park. Businesses like his rely on tourists for their survival, but soon they'll need to travel a bit further to see the iconic site as the city's bypass opens. The bypass will loop around Coffs Harbour, avoiding 12 sets of traffic lights and congestion for those travelling between Sydney and Brisbane and beyond. Michael Lockman's been investing in park upgrades and boosting its online presence in preparation.
18: It's all just going to be about targeting tourists and drawing them to the park. Our goal is not to just target people that are coming to Coffs Harbour, but our goal is to make people come to Coffs Harbour. You know, we want to grow the tourist economy here.
17: He's not alone. The whole region is preparing for big changes as traffic patterns shift. The local council's city planning director is Ian Fitzgibbon.
19: Some of the modelling predicts about 20% reduction in traffic. So we're in out there at the moment supporting with businesses with that transition, getting in some consultants to assist them with their online presence and ways they might be able to grow into new markets and raise their branding and promotion.
17: The council wants the region's businesses to pivot from being a road trip stop-off to a destination.
19: We've done a bit of research on a number of cities across Australia, small ones from Scone, Taree, Kempsey, but also ones like, say, Geelong, which have really reinvented themselves off the back of the Ring Road. Over the last, you know, 10 to 12 years, they've really looked at ways to invest in their city centre, in their foreshore, to attract business and even bigger government organisations to come come back into Geelong.
17: Roger Grant was the Executive Director of Tourism for Greater Geelong and the Bellarine when Geelong was bypassed 12 years ago. He says the Victorian city's approach still holds up.
20: We often said, you know, we'd rather half the visitors to spend twice the amount of money. And that was very much the thinking at the time and proved to be the case. You don't really want people stuck in a location where they don't want to be.
17: New South Wales Tourism Association CEO Natalie Godwood says it's a case of short-term pain for long-term gain.
21: The trade-off is the visitor that stops because they were driving past and maybe they stop, compared to the visitor, and there's less visitors that come and stay, but they spend more. They're more invested. They're more sustainable. So volume isn't always the answer. It's about the depth of the experience and the value proposition that visitor is going to experience.
17: While it wouldn't give an exact date, Transport for New South Wales says the bypass will open in December.
1: Claire Simmons and Samuel O'Brien with that report. Newcastle has been painted red and blue ahead of its first NRL men's grand final appearance in 25 years. The town will be riding every tackle and every try, and if the Knights are successful, the party could last for days. Meanwhile, the Sydney Roosters are looking to claim both the men's and women's titles on Sunday. Angus Randall reports.
0: 37 years of being a diehard Knights supporter. Pretty much born into the role, you know, from day dot.
22: In his Newcastle tattoo parlour, Dave Ross has been swamped with requests for Knights tats.
0: It's truly a dream come true. Like, not only the Knights make the GF, but I get to spend the week tattooing Knights designs on all these diehard Knights fans, and it's just the most incredible week of my life.
22: This Sunday's grand final has been a long time coming. The Newcastle Knights men's team last won the premiership in 2001. Between then and now, there's been five wooden spoons and a lot of heartbreak. Chris James is the Knights Director of Football. He says this season, the club has made an extra effort to connect with locals, and it's paying dividends.
23: In those real pressure moments of elite sport, you need to understand who you're representing and what it means to your region and your people. And so it's that higher purpose that, you know, means that you will push your body to the absolute limits.
22: Newcastle would be the first NRL club to go from wooden spooners to premiers in the space of 12 months. Former Newcastle Knights star Lachlan Fitzgibbon says the rapid success is due to a mix of fresh perspectives and young players coming into their own.
24: Sprinkle in some new staff members, another pre-season under the belt for a lot of these young boys, and yeah, it's a recipe for having a really good year.
22: In Sydney, the Roosters know what it takes to win grand finals. They've taken home the Proven Summons Trophy three times since 2013. NRL legend Cooper Cronk, who finished his career with the Roosters, is backing Sydney to break Newcastle hearts.
25: They are built differently, like individually. They are athletic, they're powerful, defensively really rock solid. Then on the other side, you've just got this emotion, connection, momentum and confidence from the Newcastle Knights. You know, they are hardworking, they never give up, and they're playing for a community that supports them.
22: The Roosters are also playing in the women's grand final on Sunday in a rematch of last year's contest against the Broncos. Sydney will be hoping to turn the outcome around after a last-minute try saw them walk away as runners-up in 2025. ABC Sport host Bakia Frimpong says this season the Broncos have had to do it the hard way.
26: Their coach before the final started says when the finals start, it's a whole new ball game, and they certainly showed it.
22: Sydney have not lost a game all year, but Bakia Frimpong says they might fall at the final hurdle.
26: The Broncos are in such incredible form, I think they're going to do it again.
22: Kickoff for the NRLW Grand Final is at 4 p.m. in Sydney on Sunday, with the men to follow at 7:30.
1: Angus Randall, and that's all from the World Today team for this week. The program's supervising producer is Tanya Dendrinos, and technical production by David Sargent and Kem White. We'll be back at the same time on Monday. I'm Stephanie Smale. Have a great weekend.
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3: 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It's a pleasure.

0: Pleasure to have your company on this wonderful Friday afternoon. I don't know what the weather's like where you are, but it doesn't really matter, does it, on a Friday afternoon? Isn't a Friday afternoon always great weather? Within, maybe not literally, but, you know, within your mind. Hey, coming up after 2 o'clock, we have an hour of music to kick off your weekend in the right way. Steve Bell's going to be joining us for karaoke. Before we get to 2, Queensland Party Line, all the events you need to know about this weekend. Do you have your weekend sorted yet? Is it all planned? Well, don't set it in stone until you hear our Party Line, because there might be something you want to get along to. Up next, we're talking to a competitor from Queensland in the National Skipping Championships. When was the last time you thought about skipping? I tried skipping last year. Oof. A lot harder than I remember. I think I was a lot better at it when I was 12 years old. I could do it, but maybe for 20 seconds or so. I'm proud that I think I was able to do a double under where the rope passes under you twice and you only jump once. And I was also able to do crisscross. You know, that's where you cross your arms over. Are any of these coming back to you now? Were you a good skipper in school? I'd like to know what fads took over your school. You can text 0467 922 612 or call 1-300-222-612. Maybe it wasn't skipping. Maybe it was elastics, knuckles, the yo-yo, marbles. All of these had their time to shine in my childhood, and sometimes they came back. For example, I think knuckles was from a much earlier era, but that had a moment in my primary school, as did marbles. I mean, people have been playing marbles since at least the 20s, right? They seem to come back every few years. Even 10 years ago, I remember seeing marbles in a toy store. It's weird how things all come back. The big one for me in my first week of primary school, this was in the mid-1990s, Yo-Ho Diabolos. Those were banned. I remember on my first parade, all the big kids had their Yo-Ho Diabolos. Those were when you had two sticks with a string between them. And then there was like an hourglass thing in the middle. I mean, you kind of flick it around, throw it in the air. Come to think of it, it was quite dangerous. That's probably why they had to ban it. Mr. G in Woody Point, what did you have at your school? What took over as a fad?
1: Early year 3 and 4, so 88 and 89, it was marbles.
0: That was huge, was it? Were people playing for keeps where if you knock someone else's marbles out of the circle, you get their marbles?
1: Absolutely. So, and we also had the marble busters, which were massive.
0: Yeah, I think we called those stonkers.
1: Yeah, the Stonkers.
0: Yeah.
1: And then Tarzos took over in the early 90s.
0: Oh, yes. You got them in chip packets, didn't you? Is that where Tarzos came from?
1: Yep.
0: Yeah, I think I remember Alf, the alien, Alf, was on a Tarzo.
1: Alf, Simpsons as well.
0: Yeah, everything in the pop culture around the time. What marbles do you remember? I remember those cat's eyes. I think there was ones that had glitter all over them, sparkles?
1: Yeah, the glitter ones we used to call galaxies.
0: Oh, yeah, I think we had a similar name. Hey, thanks for your call. Oh, you have another one?
1: I have another one, and it was mid-90s, and it wasn't Tarzos, it was pogos.
0: Like a pogo stick?
1: No. They were like Tarzos, but you would stack them on top of each other and then throw something at them, and whatever fell down, you got.
0: Okay, interesting. Thanks for your call, Mr. G. I'm not sure pogos kind of rings a bell. I remember Odd Bods, I think they were called, similar type of thing. I think most of these you either got in a cereal packet or a chip packet. We got a text here from Trish in Atherton. We did two rope skipping in the 50s and it was called Double Dutch. Yeah, I think I called it Egg Beater earlier. I remember both of them. So maybe

0: That's Billy Thorpe. It's almost summer on 612 ABC Brisbane in Queensland. My name's Zach Mander. Thank you for tuning in on this Friday afternoon. Soon, we're going to hear about how the National Skipping Championships went in Darwin this week and how our Queensland competitors went. In the meantime, I'm asking what fad took over your school. You can text 0467 922 612 or give us a call on 1300 222 612. Steve's on the sunny coast. What was it at your school, Steve?
1: Well, I'm really hoping you can help me out here because no one remembers this other than me. Miss Ebony's, Mount Gravatty State School, marble board. So a marble board is left.
0: I think we lost you there, Steve. You might be going through a tunnel. We got you back. What's a marble board?
1: Yes. Does anyone remember? 1975, 76.
0: Sorry, we lost Steve again. Steve, I'll do my best to describe a marble board, having not been there myself. It was a bit of wood, nails and bands, I'm being told by our producers, that you ran marbles through. Okay, so does that ring a bell for anyone? The mid-1970s, a marble board where you had a piece of wood, nails and bands, and you ran marbles through. I'm assuming maybe you made custom tracks. Was it a little bit like a pinball machine where it bounces from one side to another? Let me know. Unfortunately, Steve dropped out there. I would have liked to have some follow-up questions. But if you remember marble boards, let us know. You can text 0467 922 612 or call 1300 222 612. This comes from John Boy. We called the larger-than-one-inch marbles tombolas. We also had cat's eyes, steelies, agates. We would have a 4-foot circle and you'd have half a dozen players. It could get quite competitive at the time, especially if you were trying to knock out somebody else's tombola out of the circle. Yeah, I remember having ice cream containers that you'd keep all your marbles in. And, you know, you're only a primary school age kid and you'd put them in your bag and those could be kilos. Maybe that would explain all the back pain I have.

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0: One of the most popular pastimes, I think, in my school was skipping rope. I think that was largely thanks to Jump Rope for Heart. Do you remember that charity where all the kids would fundraise? Why I loved it is because they would do it in class time. We would go out and get jump rope time. There's a number of people, though, who continued skipping rope after school. This week, they've been competing in Australia's Skipping Championships. It's been taking place in Darwin. Naomi Tucker is from Skipping Queensland, and she was there. Naomi, welcome to the show. I didn't realise that skipping had a national championship. It sounds like it was quite competitive. What went down this week?
2: Oh, it certainly was very competitive. We had a competition over 5 days, 4 days of prelims and then 1 day of finals. And we had athletes from all across Australia, from little 7 and under skippers to a 50 plus masters division, competing in all aspects of skipping.
0: Is it about speed, endurance, tricks?
2: Yeah, all sorts of things. So we have some events that are dedicated to speed, where you're trying to get as many jumps in a time frame. So that might be a short sprint, like a 30 seconds or 3 minutes, which is more of an endurance event. We also have freestyle, which if you can picture more like a gymnastics floor routine, you have music that you're skipping along with. You want tricks to be difficult and to look good. And yeah.
0: How do you count the speed skipping? Because you can't see the rope when it's moving that fast.
2: Yeah, it goes very quickly. We count the right foot only to help with that. So our score might be in 30 seconds. If you get 100 jumps in 30 seconds, you've actually done 200 jumps, but we're just counting the 1 foot.
0: That's still even, that seems
2: it's
0: really
2: tricky.
0: Difficult.
2: Yes. We have to watch some things back on slow-mo to make sure we get an accurate score. Yeah.
0: Now, I know skippers aren't necessarily representing their state, but how did our Queenslanders go?
2: Fabulously. We did so well. Across our little kids, our competitive elite athletes, and even in our masters, we did amazingly, medaling, I think, in almost every event, and overall levels in some of our more fun events as well, like our team show. Yeah, Queensland did fantastically.
0: What's it like? One of our producers lived in Darwin for quite a long time where the national skipping championships were taking place. I'm told it was 30 plus degrees this week. Was it stinking hot?
2: It's been very hot, but we've been lucky enough that we've been in aircon all week.
0: Oh, that's
2: so
0: that's
2: thankfully
0: the trick.
2: Not taken out by the heat.
0: That's good. It is 612 ABC Brisbane in Queensland. My name is Zach Mander. We're talking to Naomi Tucker from Skipping Queensland. She was at the Skipping Australia Championships in Darwin this week. Skipping generally, Naomi, I'm told it's an extremely good pastime in the way of how good it is for your health.
2: It certainly is. I've heard something, I'm not sure how true this still holds up, but 15 minutes of skipping is the equivalent of an hour of running for your fitness.
0: Because you see the boxers doing it all the time, and the boxers are pretty fit.
2: Yeah. Yeah, that's what the sort of stuff that we're doing. We're doing faster jumping as well as a lot more gymnastics involved tricks as well. So imagine flips and cartwheels and handstands with a rope.
0: If people wanted to get involved with skipping, obviously they don't have to do the flips. Do you have to be pretty fit, or is there a way of getting into it at a slower pace?
2: There is absolutely a way. Many of our Brisbane clubs as well are having like adult programs where it's just about fun and fitness, trying something new. As well as for some of our younger kids, we have recreation programs, again, just about learning new things, making some friends, working on fitness. And then there's the option then, if you're loving it and keen for a bit of competition, to move into more of that competition space.
0: I'm hoping you can answer a question for me. We've been discussing this on radio. I recalled two skipping ropes at once was called egg beater. A number of people told me it was called double dutch. Are those two separate things? Are they still around?
2: Yeah, they're both still around. So double dutch is generally what we call the two ropes, the two longer ropes that are turning, alternating to each other.
0: Yep.
2: But egg beater is a trick within double dutch where you cross your ropes in the

0: and then turn them in the same direction. And
1: okay.
0: Yeah, it's still something that we do in particularly our demonstration events because it looks awesome and it's really fun.
1: Yeah, once they get moving quickly, you kind of lose where one starts and the other one ends.
0: Yes.
1: What's the best trick that you've ever done, Naomi? What's the hardest skipping move?
0: Oh, my favorite was doing a triple under in the air with my arms crossing under my leg and then landing in a split.
1: Okay, when you started with triple under, I thought, well, that's not that difficult. And then you said under the leg, and I thought, okay, well, yeah, no, I couldn't do that. And then landing in splits, I'm long, long gone by that point.
0: But there's many wonderful tricks out there. That was, yeah, just my favorite.
1: Naomi Tucker has joined us from Queensland Skipping. If people want to get involved with skipping, how can they do that?
0: By reaching out to any of our clubs. There's usually social media pages or websites. You'll be able to find more information. But even just pick up a rope. All you really need is a rope and a small amount of space. Beautiful thing about social media at the moment, there's many tricks and demonstrations online. So you can even have a go just in your own home. And then if you're keen for something a bit more, yeah, reaching out to any of our clubs is a great way.
1: Hey, Naomi, thanks so much for your time today.
0: Oh, my pleasure.
1: That's Naomi Tucker from Queensland Skipping, or Skipping Queensland, rather. She was at the Skipping Australia Championships in Darwin this week, where Queensland skippers went very well. So have you been inspired to pick up a rope? Let me know. You can text 0467 922 612 or call 1300 222 612. A moment ago, we got a call from Steve on the Sunshine Coast. He wondered if anyone had remembered marble boards. He said that in the 70s at his school, marble boards took over, but he can't really recall if anyone else has ever heard of it. We're going to get an answer in just a moment.
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1: It's 612 ABC Brisbane and Queensland, 149. My name's Zach Mander. Jeff joins us from Everton Park. Jeff, you remember the marble boards. It wasn't just Steve making it up.
4: No, Zach, I remember that definitely in my school. I was at Kippering Primary School there in the 70s, same era, same time. And, yeah, it was just like a piece of chipboard with a bunch of nails banged into it, and you got rubber bands, and you put the rubber bands around the nails, and you had pegs at the bottom, like loose clothes pegs that you could use as flippers, and it was like a pinball machine.
1: Yeah, it was. That's what I was imagining when Steve was describing it before he dropped out, so we couldn't ask Steve any follow-up questions. But, yeah, it was and what, would you have it on an incline, or was it at 90 degrees?
4: Yeah, not quite 90, no, but you'd certainly have it on an incline. But the beauty was you could move the rubber bands around and reconfigure it and have different runs and things as well. So,
1: yeah, it sounds great. Marble boards. I wonder why they never came back, because some of them do. Marbles goes in and out of fashion every 20 years or so. Yo-yos, there was a big yo-yo fad at my school at one stage. I wonder why marble boards never did.
4: I take a bit of work. That'll be it.
1: Yeah, and the nails maybe. I think schools probably got a little
4: dangerous.
1: Bit nervous with nails as time went on.
4: Oh, we were playing with them as primary school kids, so all good.
1: Did you do yo-yos as well, Jeff?
4: Oh, absolutely. The yo-yo teams used to come in and visit the school on a regular basis. Every, I don't know, 3 or 4 years, you'd get the yo-yos and come back.
1: Were you any good at it?
4: Nah, terrible.
1: No, I could never do the ones. You know, I could do a few, walk the dog, rock the cradle, I think one. But, you know, they'd started to get very tricky with what you could do with the string while it was spinning.
4: Yeah, I used to do the round the world, which was just me spinning it around and around and around and around. So.
1: Yeah, you got to be able to catch it again, though, Jeff. That's the key thing.
4: Couldn't do that. I just spun it around and around and around.
1: Hey, thank you so much for your call, Jeff.
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0: It is time for our Queensland party line. The way this works is simple. You call the operator on 1300 222 612 and we'll add you to the party line. Let us know what you have going on this weekend. You'll get a few minutes to tell Queensland why they need to get to your event. But be quick, because the party line can get crowded and you never know when someone else will crash your call. Let's start with Felix. Felix, you've got the Bleach Festival on the agenda. What can you tell us about it?
1: That's right. Bleach Festival kicks off tonight here at Hotter Home of the Arts on the Gold Coast. We have a free epic opening night concert tonight featuring Electric Fields and Lady Blackbird. Then tomorrow, the whole precinct is taken over. We've got Thor by Legs on the Wall doing its second performance out over the Hotter Lake. It's a 7.5-hour durational aerial acrobatic show on a block of ice. There's 660 playing. We've got Butterfly Flew Into the Rave. There are free activations all over the precinct. There's dance. There's circus, free roving circus. There's 100 keyboards direct from Japan playing in Gallery 3. It's all going on here at Hotter. On Sunday, the action continues.
0: Okay,
1: all day,
0: Felix.
1: On Sunday and Monday.
0: Hey, Felix, I think we got another caller, but on the Gold Coast starting now for the next week, we have the Bleach Festival. Thanks for your call. Councillor Vicky Howard's on the line. Councillor, what's happening with the Valley Fiesta?
2: Hey, Valley Fiesta returns this Saturday. Celebrating 30 years is Brisbane's biggest annual street party, headlined by Baker Boy. Valley Fiesta 2026 will feature live performances across four festival stages. The main stage at Warner Street, the Valley Mall stage in Brunswick Street Mall, the Brightside stages at Brightside, and the Quiver DJs in Wynn Lane. A great opportunity, free and open to the public, with a great diverse program of performances, and of course Fortitude Valley is such a rich music history, and there's no better place for a festival like this. So not only do we have the Baker Boys, we have Radium Dolls, and we have my favorite Worm Girls that will be performing. And so great opportunity, get down. It starts about 1 o'clock on Saturday. Look forward to seeing lots and lots of people there.
0: Thank you so much. Valley Fiesta this weekend. Judith, can you tell me about the Toondra exhibition?
3: Yes, thank you. We are having a two-day exhibition starting tomorrow at 12 o'clock and then continuing into Sunday, where we're celebrating the art of conservation, art and storytelling impacting on the outcome of saving Toondra Harbour. There's painting, there's free sausage sizzles, there's panel discussions, music, art activities, all sorts of things. And people will be able to come along and see a fabulous array of all the art that was used as part of the campaign, and how important art advocacy is in community campaigning. So if you want to come along and have a great time, head to the Scout Hall at Cleveland on Saturday, 12 o'clock, and then we open again on Sunday at 9 a.m. going through to 3:30 p.m.
0: Thank you so much,
3: Judith.
0: It'll
3: be a fabulous day.
0: This is our party line on 612 ABC Brisbane and Queensland. Everything you need to know this weekend. Which one of these are you going to head along to? Maybe it's Janelle's. Janelle, you've got something in the Mackay Northern Beaches Bowls Club.
4: We certainly do. We've got karaoke kicking off at 8 o'clock this Saturday night. Come on down early, grab a bite to eat in the bistro, stick around, sing the night away. It's always a great atmosphere. Plenty of laughs and just a really fun Saturday night out.
0: That sounds like fun. Karaoke Under the Stars, I believe.
4: Yes, correct. That's it. Yes, there are showcase karaoke that we do once a month here on a Saturday. So really good night, big crowd, great atmosphere, a lot of fun.
0: Janine, on our party line, what can you tell us is coming up in the Greenwood Tree Bookshop?
5: Hi. Well, tomorrow we've got a wonderful afternoon. If you love gardening and cooking and books, then we've got a great afternoon planned for you. We have Emma Galloway, who is an award-winning New Zealand chef, will be launching her book, Time to Cook. And it's a book which is a practical guide to growing, harvesting and cooking real food at home, help nourish our bodies and our souls. And we're going to hold this at Picnic Real Food Store, which is a great cafe and restaurant here on Tambourine Mountain. And it's actually the perfect venue for this book, as it's also about fresh food and local produce. And we will have Brenda Fowden, who is the co-owner of Picnic, and she'll be in conversation with Emma. And they will also, Brenda and her staff will be creating a delicious series of canapes and cakes, which have been adapted from the Time to Cook cookbook. So you do need to book tickets on Humantix, but it'll be a fabulous afternoon, basically about growing food, cooking food, making your own food and reconnecting back with your own food and produce.
0: Excellent. Thank you very much, Janine. On our party line, we only have a couple of minutes left. Alex Woodward, you're in Pride and Prejudice, sort of?
6: Yes, we've got Pride and Prejudice, sort of. It's a musical comedy. Everyone's seen the play or read the book and the films, and now you can see it on stage in a musical. So it's the Jane Austen classic retold through the eyes of the staff at the Bennett household. So you've got five actors, 20 characters, and a huge collection of pop classics. So hits like Young Hearts Run Free, Holding Out for a Hero, You're So Vain, Dream a Little Dream of Me. It's very silly, it's very irreverent, and it's kind of stupid funny. And, you know, it's on at QPAC for the next 2 weeks, and it's affordable. So we have great seats from $69 every night.
0: Alex, thanks so much for your call. We're firing through our party line at the moment as we get so close to the 2 o'clock news. Tracy's in Eden's Landing. What do you have going on this weekend, Tracy?
7: Oh, good afternoon, Zach. I'm the president of the Geranium and Pelargonium Society, and we normally have our meetings the first Saturday of every month, which we will do, but we're having a mini sale from 11:30 tomorrow because we have some leftover plants from our big, huge plant sale day in September. So we'd love, you know, you to come along and buy some plants.
0: That's at the Peace Hall at Albion. Thanks so much for your call, Tracy. Wendy.
8: Hello.
0: What have you got with the Toowoomba Carnival of Flowers?
8: Oh, it is the final weekend in Australia's Garden City of Toowoomba Carnival of Flowers, and we have got the best parade you'll ever see happening, our Paw Parade.
0: Yeehaw.
8: So four-legged friends, they'll be up on the stage dressed up in their floral finery. We'll have humans. They're free. But the doggies, if you want them to be in the parade, they cost $15, and it's a fun day for all.
0: This is a dog parade.
8: Yes, it is. It's our Paw Parade, and it's 8:30 a.m. to 12 o'clock on Sunday up in beautiful Toowoomba.
0: How fun. I was at the Carnival of Flowers 2 weekends ago. Are the flowers still looking?
8: Oh, they are. They've held on for us. We've got a whole fresh load that have just bloomed in the last week. So everything's still gorgeous. And, of course, the Japanese gardens and the rose gardens have come on. So it is worth a trip up the hill to see us this weekend for the long weekend.
0: Thank you so much, Wendy, from the Toowoomba Carnival of Flowers. And that is our party line for this afternoon. Our 2 o'clock news up right now and karaoke after that.
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11: ABC News, good afternoon. I'm Kira Jones. The alleged rape and sexual assault case against a prominent Queensland surgeon could be headed towards a resolution. Heloise Vias reports.
12: Reza Adib is accused of raping a woman aged in her 30s at his Burleigh Heads apartment in March this year. The 64-year-old's matter was due to return in Southport Magistrates Court yesterday, but was delisted for the third time. Court documents show prosecutors requested an adjournment so case conferencing could be completed after a submission for alternate resolution was received. The documents state a conference with the complainant to discuss the resolution would be held next Thursday before the matter returns to court later this month. The defence previously said Dr. Adib, who was in a relationship with former Queensland Premier Anastasia Palaszczuk, intended to vigorously defend the charges.
11: Opposition leader Angus Taylor has slammed a proposal to use Australian super funds to invest in the US lamb industry. Trade Minister Don Farrell floated the idea with Trump administration officials this week in a push to shield Australian sheep farmers from further tariffs. Senator Farrell says the pitch received a positive response, but Mr. Taylor says Australians

0: Time and savings shouldn't be part of the solution.
1: I don't know where this idea came from. He's got a lot of explaining to do. He's going to convince me and I'm sure many Australians on this one.
0: Jetstar passengers could face disruptions at major airports ahead of the NRL Grand Final weekend as workers ramp up industrial action. Reporter Lottie Twyford has the latest from Brisbane.
2: The services union says Jetstar passengers this weekend can actually expect to have fees like excess baggage and seat change waived. Now, that's as a result of the industrial action. The union says thousands of its members will be participating in today. The other element of that is not partaking in administrative tasks, and of course there's work stoppages as well. Now those will happen a couple of times throughout the day at different airports. So depending on the airport, Jetstar says there shouldn't be any issues or any delays as a result of that industrial action. The airline says it has contingency plans in place.
0: Police have laid charges over an alleged out-of-control house party on Brisbane's Bayside. Chelsea Malunga reports.
3: Authorities responded to reports of a large disturbance at a home on Wildflower Street in Capalaba last month. A 16-year-old girl had collapsed and was taken to hospital. She was discharged the next day. A 43-year-old man who'd arrived to pick someone up suffered a medical episode and was also taken to hospital, where he remains in a critical condition. The alleged party hosts, a 45-year-old man and a 41-year-old woman, have been charged with organising an out-of-control event. A 16-year-old co-accused boy has also been charged with contravening a police direction. A 17-year-old boy has previously been charged with serious assault of a police officer.
0: In the US, questions are mounting over a botched execution in Tennessee, with the death row inmate still in a critical condition. Here's Sarah Amir.
4: Krista Pike is receiving life-saving medical care after surviving two doses of pentobarbital, the lethal injection drug. The now 50-year-old was 18 when she and her then-boyfriend beat, tortured and killed 19-year-old Colleen Slemmer in 1995. Slemmer's mother, Mae Martinez, was among those who wanted the execution to take place and travelled to Tennessee to witness it. The case has sparked renewed scrutiny of capital punishment across the US and has led the governor of Tennessee to halt all executions for the rest of the year.
0: In the NRLW, Brisbane coach Scott Prince says the team's gearing up for Sunday's grand final clash in Sydney. The Broncos are aiming to win back-to-back premierships against the Roosters. Prince says the rematch of last year's decider will be a spectacle.
5: Right now, we've prepared well. Big day today. We would get introduced to the crew here down in Sydney, and then from tomorrow onwards, we'll bunker down and then really hone in on our prep.
0: Queensland's weather, isolated showers today along the east coast, north of Townsville and in the western Gulf Country, fine or mostly fine elsewhere, Brisbane 26. Isolated showers tomorrow along the east coast, north of Townsville, tending scattered between Ingham and Cooktown, partly cloudy in the southwest, mostly fine elsewhere, Brisbane cloud clearing 14 to 26, the Gold Coast 13 to 25, the Sunshine Coast 12 to 25. 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

0: karaoke is the place to be.
1: That's right. For the next hour, leading you up to 3 p.m., it's an hour of music all around a central theme. To tell us what that theme is and what he's picked for this week, it's the co-founder of record store Sonic Sherpa. His music label is Coolin' by Sound. Steve Bell, welcome to the studio.
2: G'day, Zach. How are you going?
1: I'm well, thank you. What's our theme for karaoke?

0: It's How. Song starting with How.
1: Starting with How,
0: yeah,
1: or just How
0: starting
1: in the name?
0: With How. It's all first word.
1: there's enough. I'm surprised every week there's enough with your themes.
0: I'm getting a bit more esoteric with the themes as I get getting closer to 200, I think.
1: 200?
0: Yeah.
1: So do you have a list of all the themes you've done?
0: I do, and it's getting consulted more and more. I start on themes and I get about halfway through and just go, I've done this, and then look it up. And
1: yeah, well, I imagine early on it was like love songs,
0: yeah,
1: songs about summer.
0: All the good ones.
1: And then it becomes, you know, you got to get more and more niche.
0: I'm going to see if I can relitigate some of the early ones at some point.
1: Yeah,
0: maybe after we turn five.
1: Yeah, because 2 years, that would be, you know, 4 years or so, wouldn't it? Plus
0: five. We turn five in November.
1: We're also joined in studio by one of our producers, Jay Bowman. Jay is going to adjudicate the People's Choice songs. This is where you get to pick the last song of the hour by voting, by texting 0467922612. Steve and I have to pick one each of these songs to advocate for. Today it's out of Whitney Houston, How Will I Know? That's option one. Option two is How Bizarre.
2: How bizarre. How bizarre. How bizarre.
1: Ooh, baby. By OMC. Steve, on the count of three, should we reveal which one we would like to do? Are we going to do band or song?
0: Do band.
1: Okay. On three, two, one, Whitney Houston.
0: OMC.
1: We don't need producer Jay to flip the coin. However, Jay, I understand this week the precious karaoke coin has been quite controversial. What's been going on?
3: It has. Well, usually I don't like to do the coin flip because I find it too much pressure. This is the most high stakes part of the week. And it's a very special coin that we have. It has little animals all over it. There's a koala.
1: It
3: and
1: looks
3: a
1: like it's a 50-cent piece, isn't
3: it's
1: it?
3: It's a 50-cent piece, but it's a special one. And last week, producer Matt Hepworth was in here doing the coin toss, and he pocketed this coin and almost spent it. We had to chase him down, send him home, make him go through his coin collection and make sure that it came back to us safely.
0: Are you convinced it's the right one?
1: He might have got another one.
3: Oh, I didn't even think about that. I'm going to have to get this for
1: what year is it? Okay.
3: 2004.
1: Okay, let's write that down in case he tries to nick it again.
3: Yeah, I think he's banned from the coin toss, but luckily none needed today.
1: Let's get into our first song. Steve Bell, what is it? Our How starting song.
0: All right, we're kicking off in the 60s. We've got Marvin Gaye with How Sweet It Is to Be Loved by You.
1: It's 612 ABC Brisbane in Queensland. Coming up to 2:10 on your Friday afternoon. Here's Marvin Gaye.

0: That's Marvin Gaye. How sweet it is on 612 ABC Brisbane and Queensland. This is Karaoke. We're joined by Steve Bell in studio for six How songs. Songs starting with How. What can you tell us about that Marvin Gaye one, Steve?
1: It's from 64. It was the title track of his album, How Sweet It Is To Be Loved By You, which came out the next year, 65. It's classic Motown. It was written by Holland Dozier Holland songwriting team. It's got the Funk Brothers doing the music. The Andantes, the female vocal trio who play on or sing on all the Motown hits behind him. You can't fail, really. The big difference for this one with him is it's a straightforward love song. There's really straightforward, uncomplicated love songs. So many of the Motown songs start off with a tearjerker premise, a breakup, something bad that's got to be overcome. And it's one of the few, especially ones I gave to Marvin because he was sort of a complex dude, you know. Yeah, it's rare that he sings a straightforward, happy love song, happy music, happy lyrics and everything, but it's a cracker. It's been used on probably three too many TV ads.
0: That happens. There was another song I was listening to during the week and I thought, oh, wow. It's like when you sell it to a big ad, and especially if it's going to be a big company that's going to play it out, you're really signing up to ruin the song, aren't you?
1: Pretty much. But look, that's all right these days. It used to be frowned upon, but now it's encouraged. So
0: yeah, well, I guess it's how much money they're going to wheel out for you to do that. What's the next song in our How playlist this week, Steve?
1: All right, we're into the mid-70s now, Australia. We've got Sherbet with How's That? Yeah, it's hard to get this one in to karaoke. It's the first time I've ever played it, which is bizarre because it's a bit of an Australian classic. Apparently, Darryl Braithwaite and the Sherbs manager, Roger Davies, were massive cricket nuffies. So one time in the van on the way back from a gig in Wollongong, they all as a band decided they'd have a go at writing a cricket theme song. The guitarist, Clive Shakespeare, who wrote all their main hits up until that point, he'd just left the band. So they were a bit rudderless in songwriting and a lot of people thought they were, you know, doomed a bit because, you know, who's going to write the songs. But Garth Porter and Tony Mitchell stepped up to the plate and had a crack and wrote what became probably their most enduring hit, you know. It was the first big hit in England. They got to play on Top of the Pops and the Basil Brush Show and all this random stuff. So, yeah, but look, it's just a 70s classic and a lot of fun.
0: How's That by Sherbet, our second song for karaoke this afternoon on 612 ABC Brisbane and Queensland.

0: Sherbet, how's that on 612 ABC Brisbane and Queensland? This is Karaoke with Steve Bell. Steve, it's a good idea to write a song around something that happens in real life, whether it's a Christmas song or a Valentine's Day song, in that case, the cricket, because that gets wheeled out every summer, yeah. And I'm sure the band gets their royalties from that.
1: Went to number one in New Zealand, South Africa, like it was all the cricket-playing nations.
0: Yes.
1: It was
0: nice.
1: Didn't do so well in America.
0: No, they'd be very confused.
1: They're like, what is happening?
0: We are doing how-themed songs today. All songs that start with how for the next hour for Karaoke. Here's a couple of the songs that didn't quite make the full playlist. Michael Bolton. So do you like this one, Steve?
1: Bit overwrought for me.
0: This one has been a bit overplayed as well. This is how you remind me. Nickelback, they were huge, but I've seen it as a little bit cringy these days.
1: Yeah. Look, good on them. I watched a documentary about them, literally about how hard it is to be Nickelback because you're the butt of every joke, but they seem like pretty nice dudes at least.
0: And the Young Rascals as well. That one didn't quite make our playlist.
1: It's a great song. It was battling it out with Marvin and it got pipped at the post, but it's actually a really cool song, that one.
0: Well, let's get to the next one we are going to play out in full, Steve.
1: Yep.
0: It's the Bee Gees, I think, is it?
1: That is, yes. We've got How Deep Is Your Love. It's from the Saturday Night Fever soundtrack. It was already out as a single before the movie came out, and it was already a huge big hit, but obviously it got a massive bump. The Bee Gees were holed up in a big chateau in France. I'm not going to try and pronounce the name, but it's the same one that Elton John recorded a run of albums in the early 70s in. That Honky Chateau was one of those. That's what he referred to it as. Apparently, Barry, they were all eating dinner in a big dining room one evening, and Barry Gibb had a massive moment of inspiration and forced everyone to stop eating and rush to the studio. And, the pianist, the band's pianist, Blue Weaver, he's a great pianist. Apparently, Chopin stayed in this chateau back in the day. You know, it was, you know, centuries-old villa, and he was trying to channel Chopin. And I don't know whether he did because I wouldn't have a clue, but his piano lines became really important in this song in the structure, and as you'll listen, it's quite obvious. Look, they'd originally, it was written to be sung by Yvonne Elliman for the same soundtrack, but the producer loved it so much and it worked so well for them, he's demanded that, you know, they cut it as a demo for her, and he said, this is just too good, you've got to do it. So they kept that song and they gave Yvonne If I Can't Have You instead, and that went to number one in the States as well. So you're in a pretty good position when you're just handing out number ones left, right and center.
0: Can you tell me about the Bee Gees before and after Saturday Night Fever? How big was that for them?
1: It was huge, but it did, like, they look back on it, it became a bit of a millstone. You know, they didn't see themselves as disco, and they weren't really? Even... No, they'd been a pop band, you know, forever, decades already before then. And they were sort of roped into, you know, writing these disco hits, but it's just the fact that it was so massively successful. Like, Saturday Night Fever is one of the highest ever selling albums, and there's four number one hits from it. You know, Stayin' Alive was around that time too. And it sort of... Yeah, it was a millstone for them for a long time that they had to fight against. They got typecast a bit of the disco guys and they didn't like it.
0: I didn't know that.
1: Yeah.
0: Here's the Bee Gees, How Deep Is Your Love for Karaoke on your Friday afternoon on 612 ABC Brisbane in Queensland.

0: Gee's. How deep is your love on 612 ABC Brisbane in Queensland for karaoke, an hour of music today around the theme of how. Well, really, it's just six songs starting with how, plus a seventh that you pick in our People's Choice, which we're going to give you an update on in just a moment. I'm joined by Steve Bell. He is the co-founder of record store Sonic Sherpa. He has a music label, Cooling by Sound. You've been a music journalist for decades, Steve. I want to ask you about a music story this week. The NRL Grand Final had their entertainment Tones and I drop out. There's been rumours around who's going to replace them. At one stage, because of the Newcastle connection, a lot of people were saying Silverchair. It should be Silverchair. Daniel Johns came out this week and said, no, it's not going to be us. We're way too rusty. Steve, you did a podcast about Silverchair at one stage. Can I ask you, I guess this is more of a general question, actually, but I think the general public assumes that a band who once played together could just pick up a guitar and get on stage and leave from where they left off. But it's not like that, is it?
1: It's not like riding a bike at all. You need to practice, especially when it's been so long. Like, I can't even remember the last time the Chair played together. It's decades. So it's not... If it was at a party or something, I'm sure they could get up and bash out a few songs. But if you're going to be, you know, on a big stage, with the hundreds of thousands or millions of eyes on you.
0: Yeah, with a week's notice or 3 days' notice.
1: And they'd want to do production. Yeah, it's not really. And those guys, you know, it's good to hear that they're amicable now and all getting behind their footy team. But, yeah, I don't think there's going to be any Silverchair reunions anytime soon.
0: No, I don't think they particularly got along too well by the end of it. This is Karaoke, our People's Choice songs, which you have to pick from out of these two for our final song before the 3 o'clock news. Whitney Houston, How Will I Know? And this one from New Zealand. How bizarre. How bizarre. OMC, How Bizarre. Ooh, baby. Ooh, baby. It's making me crazy. You can send your texts in to 0467 922 612. And let's get an update on those.

0: Our producer, Jay Bowman, is in our tally room. Jay, can you tell us who is leaning towards Whitney Houston and who's leaning towards OMC?
1: Well, Houston, we have a problem.
0: Oh, no.
1: These votes are looking pretty bizarre.
0: Okay. I don't know what that means. All your crosses are very coded.
1: I like to make you work for it. It's OMC in the lead.
0: Okay. OMC slightly ahead at this stage. Thank you, Jay. That's your choice.
2: Yeah.
0: Steve, you're a big OMC fan, you're telling me.
2: Well, they really only had this song. They had another album. I love this song so much. Do you want me to fire it up?
0: Yeah, pump it up.
2: All right. Came out in 96, so right on 30 years ago. It was the title track from their first and only album. OMC stands for Otara Millionaires Club. It's a really ironic name from the Otara's being, at the time, the poorest rundown suburb of Auckland. That these were street guys, like in sort of Maori and Polynesian gangs and, you know, running afoul of the law and what have you, but also incredibly talented musically. Paulie Fiumana, he wrote it with the producer, Alan Jansen. He'd been in the Kiwi electronic band Body Electric in the 80s, and they just concocted this incredibly unique vibe. There's like pop and hip-hop and sort of Polynesian music and just this weird fusion of stuff. And then you've got Paulie's natural swagger and the mariachi vibes, and it just took off. Like it's the first song to be an international hit from a New Zealand band signed to a New Zealand label. So it's a really important song in New

0: Zealand, but it took off there. And then after it had been number one for a while, you know, they came over to Australia, they got signed to a label, it took off here. Once it's a hit in Australia, then the rest of the world starts paying attention. So all of a sudden, the labels in England and America, you know, because it went to number one here for weeks, and so they see dollar signs, and soon it was a hit all around the world. But it played out like this in this really long, protracted, you know, it wasn't just this one burst like most songs are. This played out over nearly 2 years. And poor Paul, he just wasn't equipped. He got, all of a sudden, he just was flush with money and touring the world. He'd never been on a plane. And he didn't cope. He didn't handle it. Like the band, they weren't even a live band. They didn't have a band. They were, all of a sudden, they expected to play all these massive festivals and they'd never really played. It was just a bit of a disaster. But look, we're left behind with this incredible song. And it's just, I love it. It's just, yeah, I can't hear it enough. I think it's an amazing song.
1: I mean, in an ironic way, the song kind of mirrors what happened. You know, this band plucked from New Zealand to global fame is bizarre.
0: It is bizarre. I remember seeing them play it at the Big Day Out in a sort of weird side stage, and I just wanted to hear this. The rest of it didn't really do it for me much at all, I'm not going to lie, but yeah, even when they played this live, it was just so intoxicating.
1: If you want to hear OMC before 3 o'clock, text OMC to 0467 922 612. Your other choice is Whitney Houston, which we'll hear more about in just a moment. Right now, let's get back into our playlist of How songs. What's the next one you have for us, Steve?
0: All right, we're into the very start of the 80s. We've got Linda Ronstadt with How Do I Make You from her 10th album, Mad Love. Like, Linda was like probably the biggest female artist of the 70s when you take it all into consideration with sales and hits. But she was mainly operating in the sort of country and pop realms. Come 1980, she was really keen to jump on the new wave bandwagon. So this song we're about to hear, How Do I Make You, it was written by this young songwriter, Billy Steinberg. He'd go on to co-write all these massive hits in the 80s, like True Colors, Eternal Flame, Like a Virgin. But at the time, he was the front man for his own, you know, his own band called Billy Thermal, who were trying to make it, you know, they were struggling. And they made all these demos. Now, his guitarist was going out with Linda Ronstadt's backing vocalist. And just they played her the demos of this new band. And Linda Ronstadt goes, that's the song I need, and just recorded it, and it became a huge hit. Then Pat Benatar did the same thing with one of the other demos. Somehow she heard it and recorded it, and it went really well. And he just went, I'm not doing a band. What's the point? I'm just going to... He started getting all these checks from writing songs, yeah. And just went, yeah, I don't need to be in a band. But, yeah, look, it's just... When he wrote it, he was inspired by My Sharona. That was a massive hit at the time. I've heard their version. The Billy Thermal version's on YouTube. It's actually really catchy. It's more power pop than this. But, yeah, look, this was a huge hit. It went to number 10 in the US, I think top 20 here. Chipmunks did it on Chipmunk Punk, another one. That's how I first got exposed to it. But, yeah, I really love this song. It's a lot of fun.
1: How Do I Make You, Linda Ronstadt on 612 ABC Brisbane and Queensland for our karaoke hour. Get your votes in for the People's Choice. We'll reveal that just before three. At the moment, it is

0: karaoke, an hour of music with our musical journeyman. I don't know. I'm trying to think of a word to describe you, Steve. Someone to take us on this musical journey. You are the co-founder of the record store Sonic Sherpa. This afternoon, you have a great in-store.
1: Oh, yeah. It's really exciting. We've got Ella Hooper of Killing Heidi fame. Today, she puts out her new solo album, Overnight Success, which she recorded. It's old country collection. She recorded over in Nashville with a heap of really cool studio, you know, country legend studio musicians. She's launching that tonight at Black Bear Lodge. But beforehand, she's going to pop into Sonic Sherpa from 4:30 and she's going to play a heap of songs acoustic and sign copies of the new record, which, like I said, only comes out today. So, yeah, it's really exciting. She's lovely and, yeah, a bit of an Oz rock legend, so it's fun.
0: Yeah, and Ella's one of those ones who you're always surprised how young she is because she was so young in Killing Heidi.
1: Yeah,
0: I think she was a teenager, wasn't she? She was 18 or something.
1: We're massive.
0: Like, you remember from the 90s, and then you think, oh, well, she's probably barely 40 now, or, you know, in her early 40s. Ella Hooper at Sonic Sherpa.
1: Yeah, that's free in all ages, so, yeah, come down and meet Ella. It'll be fun.
0: We are doing karaoke, an hour of music this afternoon, around the theme of how. Here's a couple more songs that didn't make the full playlist. John Lennon, How Do You Sleep?
1: It's a bit of a... I don't like it when the Beatles are taking pot shots at each other in songs.
0: Is this one of the ones between Paul and John?
1: Yeah, yeah.
0: Al Green is one that we're not going to play in full, but here's a taste.

0: And Steve, I've never even heard this one. ABC, How to Be a Millionaire. Tell me. That sounds 80s.
1: It was very 80s, and it was a bit of a hit, but I don't like it as much as, you know, Poison Arrow or, you know, their other big ones. I thought about it. I contemplated it.
0: Our next song is from the 80s, though, I think, isn't it?
1: It sure is.
0: The Smiths. This is good.
1: How Soon Is Now. Yeah, look, these days, this is one of their most beloved and enduring songs, How Soon Is Now. It's usually fighting it out with, you know, There Is a Light That Never Goes Out, in the list of, you know, the best or most beloved Smith songs, but had a really interesting life, no doubt because it was so different. It wasn't really indicative of a normal Smith song. I mean, the lyrics are like, it's Morrissey singing about his crippling shyness and that, but you'll hear Johnny Marr's incredible guitar playing, the oscillating riff and everything. It's just so unlike what they'd done, that the label didn't really like it, and they consigned it to a B-side of the 12-inch of William, It Was Really Nothing, which was a standalone single in 84. But that age-old thing happened where all the radio DJs, like John Peel in particular, the legendary English radio DJ, he was playing it all the time, and it ended up on the Hatful of Hollow compilation and then the American and Australian versions of Meat Is Murder. So it took on its own life. They re-released it again in 85, it wasn't a massive hit. Then when Warner Music bought Rough Trade in 92, they issued it again because no one could work out why it wasn't a massive hit, and then it finally became
0: on the third release.
1: Yeah, the third time, you know, years and years later. But like I said, just even though it wasn't a hit initially, it's just become this incredibly beloved song. It basically represents the Smiths, and yeah, it's a great, great track.
0: The Smiths, How Soon Is Now. For karaoke, it's just gone 2:41. We've got 20 minutes until our 3 o'clock news headlines. So keep your votes coming in on the People's Choice. It's between How Bizarre and How Will I Know You. Whitney Houston versus OMC. 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Right now, though, The Smiths on 612 ABC Brisbane and Queensland.

0: The Smiths, How Soon Is Now on 612 ABC Brisbane and Queensland for this afternoon's karaoke, an hour of music picked by Steve Bell. This day, it's all around how. They're all songs starting with how. Well, they're all picked by Steve except for one, actually, and that's the People's Choice. Today, it's out of OMC's How Bizarre, and then this one. Whitney Houston's How Will I Know? What can you tell us about this one, Steve?
1: Well, this is where most of us met Whitney here in 85. It was the fifth single from her debut album, self-titled album. She'd already had a hit with Saving All My Love For You, but this is the one that really put her on the map. Went to number one in the States, number two here. I think it was held off the top by Billy Ocean, When the Going Gets Tough. That had a really long stretch at number one. But it was written by the husband and wife songwriting team, George Merrill and Shannon Rubicam. They played together in a band called Boy Meets Girl. I think they still do. They had a hit in the 80s, but they wrote this for Janet Jackson, specifically for her. And then Janet didn't like it. It didn't fit in with what she was doing, so she passed. No, really annoyed. But it ended up in the ears of an Arista executive who was putting together songs for Whitney's debut. Excuse me. They had heaps of ballads. They had heaps of R&B stuff. They really wanted a pop crossover hit, and this was just it. There was a lot of vibe because, you know, she became from that really famous family. Her mum, Sissy Houston, who sings backing vocals on this, you know, she was a big soul and gospel star in the 60s and 70s, and her cousin Dionne Warwick, she actually knocked Dionne Warwick, That's What Friends Are For, from the number one spot when this hit the top of the charts in the States. So, yeah, it really put her on the map. I mean, it was a sad story in the end what happened with Whitney, but you look back to this, it's just synth-pop banger with sort of teen angst lyrics, and, yeah, it's an 80s pop classic, really.
0: That's our People's Choice. If you want to hear Whitney before 3 o'clock, text Whitney to 0467 922 612. Your other option is OMC's How Bizarre. So if you want to hear that, text OMC to that same number. Steve, we have one more song.
1: Yes.
0: Before we get there, this is an Australian classic.
1: It is. We've got Paul Kelly, How to Make Gravy. excuse me. I did a really long podcast, a 3 or 4 hour podcast on this song, just on this song, trying to get to the bottom of why it became a massive hit why it became Paul Kelly's most beloved song and why we celebrate Gravy Day on 21st
0: of
1: December.
0: Yeah, it's the closest we have to an Australian kind of Christmas song.
1: Yeah, but everyone forgets it came out on a 4-track EP titled How to Make Gravy in 96, peaked at number 144.
0: Really?
1: Yeah. It's like 5+ minutes. It hasn't got a chorus. It's set in a prison. It's the most unlikely hit. And no one really knows what happened. But I think we sort of got to the bottom of it. It was included as the last track on the Paul Kelly Best Of compilation, Songs from the South, which was bought for pretty much every Australian male on either Christmas or Father's Day in the ensuing years. And it seems to have sort of gathered its momentum via that.
0: Was made into a movie last year, I think, or
1: exactly
0: 2 years ago.
1: I was about to say it's made into a film. I mean, it's got the same character from the Paul Kelly classics to Adore and Love Never Runs on Time. And then last year there was his new album 70 included a follow-up song to How to Make Gravy called Rita Wrote a Letter. It's like a sequel.
0: Yeah.
1: Really sad, a lot of pathos. Yeah, but you can't not play it really, can you?
0: Paul Kelly, How to Make Gravy on 612 ABC Brisbane and Queensland.

I hope he can hold his own. Do you remember the last one? What was his name again? Just a little too much cologne.

0: Kelly, How to Make Gravy on 612 ABC Brisbane in Queensland for karaoke this afternoon. All songs around, well, starting with the word how. It is time for our People's Pick results. It's been out of Whitney Houston and OMC this afternoon. My choice was Whitney Houston. Steve Bell, our music curator for our karaoke segment, his choice was OMC. Let's cross to our producers. Jay Bowman, who's come away with the win today?
1: Can you believe it? It's How Bizarre.
0: Is it? Congratulations, Steve. You have won, I guess I could say.
2: Thanks so much, Queensland. Have a great weekend, everyone.
0: Here's OMC. How Bizarre.
2: Good on you, mate.
0: To end the show this afternoon, our 3 o'clock news update up in just a moment on 612 ABC Brisbane in Queensland.

red blue lights flash us from behind. Loud voice booming, please step out onto the line. Ballet bridge waits for comfort, Cena just hides her eyes. Policeman taps the shades, is that a Chevy 69? How bizarre. How bizarre, how bizarre.

lion's next monkey. Village speaks righteous, sister Cena says funky. How bizarre.

listening to Zach Mander on 612 ABC Radio Brisbane and Queensland.

G'day, g'day, Jess. Driving you home for your Friday, and coming up on The Drive Show, a skipping rope might be one of the simplest pieces of sporting equipment you can buy, but what some Queensland athletes are doing with one, well, is anything but simple. You'll meet the Queenslanders jumping to the podium after three, and some comedy characters are written for one punchline, others somehow become part of the furniture on Australian comedy. But for 20 years, is somebody most famously moustached, permanently unimpressed, and has been, well, quiet very loudly. And now his name is Chopper, and we'll be meeting Chopper after 3 o'clock on Drive. On the serious side of things, though, Queensland's prison system is getting bigger, more inmates, expanding facilities, and around 2,000 new recruits joining Queensland's corrective services. But alongside that growth is another concerning figure, and it's all to do with assaults on correctional officers. We're trying to find out what's behind that and how the solutions are being, figured out on The Drive Show. All this coming your way, and of course it's not Friday unless we're casting off for Fish Talk. Fish Talk is back this week after 5 o'clock, of course. We're having some fun with the Fish Talk School of Etiquette. I'm Jess, great to have you with me on The Drive Show after 3 o'clock, but right now let's find out what is making the latest in ABC News. It is 3 o'clock.

0: ABC News, good afternoon. I'm Kira Jones. Queensland councils are set to lose control over approvals for new data centres under a shake-up of the state's planning rules. Grace Nakamura has the story.
1: The Crisafulli government says it will roll out a planning framework that makes it the responsible assessor for data centres, closer in line with rules for renewable energy developments. It comes as the Western Downs Regional Council is already assessing a proposal for the largest data centre in Australia. Mayor Andrew Smith says the state government has guaranteed his council will remain the lead assessor for the project.
2: We are confident in our ability to assess large-scale development.
1: A Queensland government spokesperson said data centres will be treated no worse and no better than mining, renewables or tourism projects.
0: New restrictions on international students take effect today as the federal government moves to further rein in migration numbers. Most students will face limits on bringing family members to Australia, while working holidaymakers and other temporary residents will be barred from applying to study while onshore. Assistant Citizenship Minister Julian Hill says the government is standing by its tougher approach.
3: Australia welcomes genuine students seeking a premium Australian education, but the government will not back down from seeking to manage the size and the shape of the onshore student market. Continued success in international education still requires a ruthless focus on integrity, on quality and a great student experience.
0: The federal opposition is challenging the government's claim its ban on card surcharges will ease cost of living pressures. New rules that took effect yesterday prevent businesses from passing transaction fees onto customers. Opposition leader Angus Taylor says the changes won't deliver the savings Labor is promising.
4: This Prime Minister pretending that somehow there's going to be a discount on his behalf, well, actually what's going to happen is everyone will pay more.
0: One of Queensland's most senior police officers is calling time on a career span.

0: Almost four decades, Chloe Bignall reports.
1: Deputy Commissioner Cheryl Scanlon joined the Queensland Police Service in 1986, going on to lead some of the state's most significant and complex investigations and operations. She helped drive major reforms across child protection, sexual violence, youth crime, ethical standards and counter-terrorism. Acting Commissioner Brett Poynting says her leadership and contribution will be felt across the service for years to come. Deputy Commissioner Scanlon will officially retire in December, bringing to close a distinguished 40-year career in policing.
0: Overseas, Russian President Vladimir Putin has threatened a nuclear response if the Baltic territory of Kaliningrad is attacked. The BBC's Steve Rosenberg reports.
2: President Putin warned that in the event of a direct attack on Russia, for example, on the Russian exclave of Kaliningrad on the Baltic Sea, the issue of use, he said, of all weapons at Russia's disposal will inevitably and immediately be on the agenda. Referring to European states that supply weapons to Ukraine, Mr. Putin commented, "I'm not saying that we intend to launch strikes tomorrow against the territory or the facilities of countries supplying arms to Ukraine. However, it is a threat we must clearly understand, assess, and keep in mind."
0: Briefly, in the NRL, there's been an injury blow for the Sydney Roosters ahead of Sunday's grand final against the Newcastle Knights at Stadium Australia. Utility Connor Watson has been ruled out with concussion. The 30-year-old suffered a head knock in last week's preliminary final win over the Dolphins. Queensland's weather, isolated showers along the east coast, north of Townsville and in the western Gulf Country. Possible storms today near the far southern Queensland border, southwest of Cunnamulla. Fine or mostly fine elsewhere, Brisbane 26 degrees. Isolated showers tomorrow along the east coast, north of Townsville, tending scattered between Ingham and Cooktown. Showers and possible storms near the far southern Queensland border, west of Dirranbandi. Partly cloudy in the southwest, mostly fine elsewhere. Brisbane, cloud clearing, 14, a top of 26 degrees. The Gold Coast, 13 to 25 degrees. The Sunshine Coast, 12 to 25. And Ipswich, 8 to 29. Looking ahead, mostly sunny in the southeast on Sunday, cloudy on Monday. 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
5: Hello and happy Friday. You've made it and you're almost ready to clock off or cast off. Yes, Fish Talk is back today after 5 o'clock, so get ready to cast a line and unpack what's biting. It's Friday though, so I did want to have a laugh with you. And some comedy characters get one sketch and 15 minutes of fame. Others put on a mustache, develop an attitude problem, and somehow refuse to leave for two decades. One of Australia's comedy's most recognisable alter egos is raiding the archives for a greatest hits tour across regional Queensland. Also, this hour, it starts with a rope, a pair of runners, and a whole lot of coordination. But for a growing number of Queensland athletes, skipping is becoming serious competition. And this week, they're taking on the nation's best at the Australian Championships. And you'll meet some of those athletes that are jumping high up onto the podium and out of the schoolyard this hour. And I'll be diving into all things sport with the NRL Grand Final this weekend. One player already out due to concussion. All this coming your way on Drive this afternoon, where we're going to have a lot of fun.

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2: I come down here because I'm an artist and I love to give painting demonstrations at the Serena Art Gallery.
1: ABC Tropical North.
0: If the last time you picked up a skipping rope was in the school playground, you may need to completely rethink what can be done with one. Australia's top jump rope athletes are in Darwin this week for the Australian Rope Skipping Championships, where skipping becomes serious sport. Think blistering speed, endurance, intricate footwork, you name it, it's all being done. And Queensland has developed a serious appetite for the sport. Here to tell me more about the championships and, of course, the appetite is Queensland coach Taryn Hodgson, who's also the Australian coach as well. We'll be speaking with a couple of athletes as well this afternoon. But Taryn, g'day.
3: Hi, how are you?
0: Really well, thank you. Now, for somebody picturing, you know, what they used to do as skipping, Taryn, in the playground perhaps, but how quickly do they realise that it can become a serious sport and that you can go to a championship?
3: Look, skipping now is such a serious sport. It's so different to what we used to do in the playground. People have this image of us picking up a rope at school and just jumping, you know, peppers and things like that. But now there's many competitions across the world and even in Australia. There's two different disciplines to competitive jump rope. You have the speed element where athletes are trying to go as fast as they can in a set period of time. And then you also have the freestyle where they get to showcase their amazing skills in single

0: as well as double dutch.
1: And how strong is the Queensland contingent this year when we think about Australia's jump rope scene?
0: Look, we had about five teams from Queensland come up to the national championships in Darwin. Amongst those five clubs, we have many former and current world champions as well. So we're very competitive on the world stage, but also in Australia.
1: I was going to say, what is the appetite in Queensland for the sport itself? And are you seeing it grow, Taryn?
0: It's definitely growing, and our ultimate goal is obviously to get it in the Olympics. So the International Jump Rope Union are working very hard to make that dream a reality. And hopefully, you know, one day soon you'll see our young athletes there representing Australia.
1: Would you love to see it in 2032 here in Queensland?
0: Oh, that would be the ultimate dream, of course.
1: Well, we've got our fingers crossed.
0: Definitely.
1: And now, how have we been going this week in terms of the championships?
0: Look, we just wrapped up yesterday. Our Queensland contingent won many medals and a number of Australian records. So we're very excited to announce them very soon.
1: Well, we've got one of Australia's best and Queensland's best. We've got Chloe Moll and Maverick Larkin on this afternoon as well. I might get you, Taryn, to pass the phone over to Chloe first of all.
0: Okay, I'll pass it to Chloe. Thank you very much.
1: Thank you, Taryn. Lovely to speak with you. Now, Chloe, just tell me, how did you get into the sport of jump rope and skipping?
2: Well, I first started when I was in school. I saw a really cool school performance at like a sort of fete kind of thing. And when I was there, my old coach was doing a performance on the stage with the school, and my current head coach of our club was there. And she was a family friend at the time. And my mum just thought, oh, all you need is a rope and some shoes. So she was like, put her into that and we'll give it a go. And here I am maybe 13 years later. So I just... Sorry.
1: And what's your specialty, Chloe? Are you more creative? Are you more the speedster?
2: Little bit of both. I think I'm slowly turning towards a freestyle discipline kind of thing, but I do enjoy my speed.
1: And where has skipping taken you, Chloe?
2: It has taken me all across the world. My most recent travels was over in Germany. We went and we helped out a club there. We were coaching and we were helping kids all across there start jumping.
1: When you started this 13 years ago, did you imagine you'd be doing what you are now?
2: I would have never thought that this would have taken me onto the world stage. It was, yeah, blessing in disguise and loving it more than ever.
1: Chloe, I hope we can see you at 2032 when skipping, I'm going to put it into the universe, makes it to the Olympics. I might get you to pass it over to Maverick Larkin now. Thanks so much, Chloe.
2: Thank you.
1: Maverick, we've been learning a little bit about the sport. What's your specialty?
3: Oh, look, I haven't quite specialised into anything quite yet. I really love all the events, and we actually take on all 17 events in our program. Anything from the speed disciplines to the double dutch, where you've got the two ropes alternating, to the triple unders, which is a endurance event of just how many triple unders you can do before you trip. So there's a lot to offer, and yeah, I suppose me and my team, we love to do it all.
1: Is it an easy sport to get into that you found, Maverick? I mean, it sounds complex when you're saying things like that.
3: Of course. No, do you know what? It's a really good question. And currently we're working really closely with a lot of grassroots level athletes or students all across Queensland and Australia-wide to really develop the sport at a grassroots level, because as I think I heard Chloe say, all you need is a rope and a pair of shoes. You don't need much space at all to perform the activity. It's so good for you. Our sort of one little quote that we love to say is 10 minutes of skipping is the same as a 30-minute run. You get the exact cardio benefits as a 30-minute run. So if I suppose anyone's out there looking to get fit or just to sort of find their sport, jump rope is super accessible. Whether you're at home, at the gym, at school, all you need is a rope and you've got your exercise in your hands.
1: Maverick, when you tell people that, you know, you're an athlete in jump rope and skipping, what's been the response traditionally?
3: Oh, traditionally, I suppose it's a bit of a mixed response, I suppose. Lots of sort of, oh, well, that's just a schoolyard activity, or that's just a girl's sport. But it has really developed over the years to now more people knowing what jump rope is, and we love to say sort of jump rope is the title of the sport, and skipping is sort of that

0: exercise or activity you do within the schoolyard. But I suppose, yeah, it's slowly becoming more globally recognised, especially as we hold these big sort of competitions across the world and we try and push more out onto social media and just raise awareness of the sport. We're starting to get, I suppose, better responses and more people knowing about it.
1: Well, we really appreciate your time this afternoon, Maverick Larkin. I
0: Oh,
1: believe
0: thank
1: there's
0: you.
1: Kira Lee there as well. Is that right?
0: She is. She's right here.
1: G'day, Kira
0: I'll
1: Lee
0: put you
1: is
0: on.
1: the Kira Lee Larkin is the president of Skipping Australia. I mean, Kira Lee, we're hearing we want to see it at the Olympics in 2032, but also, as Maverick was just highlighting there, it is a professional sport, jump rope. I mean, does it traditionally have people, you know, do they have a misunderstanding of what jump rope is? Because it sounds very technical. There's a lot of detail involved.
2: 100%. And I encourage any of your listeners to go and search us on the internet. There's lots to see. And across the world, we're trying to really raise the profile and help people to understand that we are a really impressive sport. We have a bit of a saying that says, "We're a sport, everybody else is just a game." And we love that one. But you know, it is quite technical, but easy to start. And we love everything from recreational skippers that just want to come along and have fun and learn the tricks and learn the different elements, right through to the elite athletes like you just spoke to. And we're so lucky to have so many of them here based in Australia.
1: Well, what is it about Australian athletes that, you know, seem to be fairly good at jump rope?
2: Oh, they're more than fairly good. And I still am yet to find out whether it's our water, whether it's our beautiful country. But we have held reigning world champions for over 20 years. The world looks to us for support and help. It's very big in Asia and Europe and America. But, you know, we often get people. We had someone here from Germany coming out to visit to watch our nationals and learn from us. And we're often getting visitors and calls. And as you heard from Chloe, you know, they get calls out to go around the world and help train other teams. So I'm not sure what it is, but we are very lucky and to have such wonderful male and female ambassadors to support our young people coming up. I know for Maverick, he saw Luke Boom when he was 4 years old and said, "Mummy, one day I just want to be him." And here he is jumping and becoming a world champion with him. So I think we're very lucky. It's a close, very friendly community that welcomes, you know, everybody in and wants to share the love of our sport.
1: And of course, very cost effective by the sounds of things, Kira Lee. When you're only thinking about you need the rope and you need a good pair of shoes, I mean, and when we're talking about the cost of living crisis, so are more people then gravitating into jump rope?
2: Well, this is the exciting part. I think I don't know if I can claim it, but I think we're one of the few sports that grew during COVID versus those that lost members. We exponentially grew across our sport in all fashions, but because I think it's as easy as that. You need the rope, a pair of shoes, and a small space, right? You can jump on concrete, you can jump on grass, you can jump in a beautiful hall like we just had up here at Nationals. So I think it is cost effective, and I think that is part of its attractiveness. And I would encourage people to, you know, get in touch with us and see how they can get involved. We've got clubs across Australia. So,
1: and where do they go to do that, Kira Lee?
2: Yeah, for sure. So our website is skippingaustralia.org.au, or you can find us on Facebook and Instagram for Skipping Australia.
1: Well, we wish you all the best at the championships. Really appreciate your time. Kira Lee Larkin, President of Skipping Australia. Have a great Friday afternoon.
2: You too. Thank you so much.
1: That was Kira Lee Larkin. You also heard from Chloe Moll and Maverick Larkin, both professional jump ropers. And you heard from the Queensland and Australian coach, Taryn Hodgson, there. They're all at the Jump Rope Championships happening in Darwin this week. And Queensland really doing over and above what they can when it comes to jump rope. Up next, well, I'm going to be having some laughs.

0: Suzanne Vega, Tom's Diner at 25 minutes past three on ABC Radio across regional Queensland. And imagine sharing your career with another bloke for 20 years, particularly when that bloke is louder, angrier and arguably more famous than you are. Heath Franklin has spent two decades living with his comedy alter ego known as Chopper, and now he's raiding the archives for gold, bringing some of the character's biggest hits back to stages around the country, including in regional Queensland, where he is in Townsville this weekend as part of NAFA and Grapes of Mirth, before heading to Rockhampton later this month. Heath, a.k.a. Chopper, welcome to Drive.
1: Thank you very much for having me.
0: Now, I suppose, Heath, how did Chopper officially come into your life?
1: Well, to be honest, it was entirely the Eric Banner, Andrew Dominik film. It came out when I was at university and some friends and I went to see it. And it was one of those ones that we were just at the right age where it completely enthralled us. And so it became the kind of the movie we all quoted to each other. When we're all sitting around drinking, you know, someone would go to bed, you'd be like, all right, off you pop, going off to bed, mate, have a cry about it. and then, yeah, it just has slowly evolved from there. And then I was doing a show at university, a sketch show, like a review. And, someone said, oh, you should do that Chopper thing that you're always doing everywhere and put it in the show. And it went well, and then it sort of snowballed from there.
0: Did you ever imagine, though, you know, two decades later, you'd still be putting on the moustache?
1: No, I mean, it's ridiculous. Like, you think about it for more than half a second, you're like, that's absolutely ridiculous. Traveling, you know, Australia and the world with a little mustache in a box, pretending to be somewhere else. It's just an insane way to make a living. But you don't look a gift horse in the mouth, so yeah. I'm just enjoying it.
0: Well, what is it about the character of Chopper that, you know, seems to captivate audiences and around the country and internationally even?
1: I think it's a sort of strange tension between that sort of very polite side of him and then the very kind of brutal, aggressive side of him, which means that there's sort of you get to play with everything in between. But I'm not sure. I mean, I think it's.

0: They love the kind of loves a criminal, an anti-hero. So that doesn't go astray either.
1: A bit of a larrikin, yes, we certainly do love that, particularly in Queensland, Heath, which I know you're here at the moment. But after 20 years, you've been playing him for 20 years, is there much to separate between Heath and Chopper?
0: Oh, yeah, absolutely. my wife is very grateful that there's a lot to separate there. But, I mean, there are times where I think we've come a little bit too close to being the same person, so I've just got to keep an eye on that and make sure there's plenty of divergence still.
1: Has Chopper had to change over the years, just given, you know, what's happening in the comedy world, you know, and so much changing around the world as well? Has Chopper had to change?
0: A little bit. I mean, I think there is certainly trends in the comedy world that come and go. You know, there was a while there where everyone was doing very earnest, kind of personal autobiographical shows, which just wasn't on the cards for Chopper, you know what I mean? You can't have him be like, oh, kids, they're just little miracles, aren't they? You think you're going to change them, but they change you. So I kind of had to stick to my guns through a lot of those things. But, I mean, there's a little bit of evolution that needs to happen. It's funny, especially doing a sort of 20-year anniversary show where it's the best of. A lot of people think they just want to hear the same jokes over and over again. But then when you do that, they're like, oh, no, I wanted something different. So you've got to learn to give people what they need and not what they want, I think.
1: You've travelled, obviously, all over Australia doing this and even internationally. But when you come to regional Queensland, is it a little bit different? Do you enjoy a regional crowd?
0: Yeah, I think I'm getting to the point now where I think just getting out of the city suits my sensibilities anyway. And, you know, there's a lot of kind of mania and tension and all sorts of crazy stuff that seems to happen in the cities, and then you get out of there and people are a little bit more level-headed and a little bit more relaxed and just a little bit more inclined to enjoy things. There's a lot of sort of a tendency to get uptight about absolutely everything in the city. So I just love getting out of Melbourne, love getting out of Sydney, and yeah, going literally everywhere else.
1: And in Queensland, I think you can be a little bit more loose, perhaps, Heath. Perhaps, I'm not sure, but I'm just going to caveat it.
0: Yeah. There are some places I go in Queensland where people don't even think I'm a character. They're just like, oh, he must be new here.
1: Anyway. He's just moved in.
0: Yeah.
1: Now, you're here as part of the North Australian Festival of the Arts, which is Grapes of Mirth, which is happening this weekend here in Townsville. But you've also got your Gold Tour happening at the same time. So where can people go to find out where you're going next?
0: Oh, I think hopefully if people just search Heath Franklin Chopper Gold, that'll get a list of all the dates. And then any of my social media gets it done as well, Heath Franklin's Chopper. But yeah, Google, if Google doesn't help you, I don't know how to after that, to be honest.
1: No, all the details are certainly on your website and, of course, on your Facebook page as well. But over 500,000 plus tickets sold, Chopper, for, you know, you doing this over 2 decades. Do you ever worry you've created a monster?
0: Hopefully I've created a juggernaut with slightly monstrous tendencies. No, I mean, it is sort of, it's very nice to do something a little bit different every now and then and sort of stretch different muscles. But yeah, the Chopper impersonation's been really good to me. And you know, the Chopper fans have been really good to me as well. So it's sort of, yeah, I feel quite privileged to be able to do it.
1: 2 decades down the track, Heath. Can you imagine Chopper in another 20 years, or is there a retirement plan?
0: Well, I think the thing that I accidentally did right is I started pretending to be a 50-year-old when I was 25. So I'm going to start catching up to myself in about 5 years, and I'll have to panic then. But hopefully people can just sort of, you know, see the grey hairs emerge in the next 5 or 6 years or whatever it is, and enjoy the ride still.
1: Well, we've certainly been enjoying it for the last 2 decades. Heath Franklin, so appreciate your time on Drive this afternoon, and all the best for your shows up and coming.
0: Thank you very much for taking the time to have a chat. I look forward to being there.
1: That is Heath Franklin, a.k.a. Chopper. He's in Townsville this weekend as part of NAFA, and you can head to the NAFA website for those details, but also to Heath Franklin's website or social media pages. He is heading to Rockhampton, and there's plenty of regional tours, regional cities heading to as well. So all the details are on the Heath Franklin Chopper website or, of course, on his social media as well. It is 3:30 here on ABC Radio across regional Queensland.

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4: Do you have a green thumb? Hi, I'm Rob Kidd. On Breakfast on Monday, all the action from the Toowoomba Carnival of Flowers. And you'll also find out why you'd run from Moranbah to Mackay for charity.
1: Stay across what matters. ABC Tropical North.
0: Well, speaking of the Olympics this afternoon, the emblem is being slowly unveiled piece by piece, city by city. This week, across Queensland, some of our greatest Olympians, Paralympians and sporting legends have had a guess, from Cairns to Townsville, Rockhampton, at what the emblem might be. But have you been paying attention to it? Have you even seen what these slow releases of pieces have been? If you think you might know what the emblem is, I'd love to hear your perspective. 1300 801 222, or send me a text on 0487 993 222. What do you think this Olympic emblem might be? It's certainly the talk of the town in some regional cities where it has been, Cairns, Townsville and Rockhampton, slowly unveiling this emblem. But what do you make of it? 0487 993 222, or give me a call, 1300 801 222. Let's hear some of the guesses from those sporting stars like Ian Thorpe, Grant, Scooter Patterson, Jonathan Thurston, Sam Thiaday and

0: a platypus tail? Who really knows?
1: Sam, you got any ideas what it might be?
2: I'm unsure. I've had a bit of a think about it. I've had a feel. I've had a touch. Like I said, it's a bit too small to be one of JT's ears, so it's not that. Maybe a bit of flame, a leaf off a tree, maybe. But JT, what do you think it is?
1: I think it might be some rays from the sun. We are the Sunshine State, so that's my guess.
2: Hey.
3: It has thrown a lot of us, but I actually think that this is a part of the face and the frill of the bearded dragon or the frilled neck lizard. So that's my call on the emblem, but I'm very curious to see where it actually lands.
4: What do you make of the emblem? Send me a text 0487 993 222. What do you think it could be? It's not Jonathan Thurston's ear, as Sam Thyday has concluded this afternoon. 0487 993 222 on the text line, or you can always give me a call on 1300 801 222. Would love to hear from you this afternoon and what you think this emblem could be. Hasn't been unveiled just yet. Drip by drip, piece by piece, from Cairns, Townsville to Rockhampton. It's heading down to the southeast coast now, but I reckon we could figure it out before they unveil it. So let's do it this afternoon, regional Queensland. 1300 801 222 or 0487 993 222 on the text line. What could this emblem be?

0: crack it. 0487 993 222, or give me a call on 1300 801 222. Artie in Mackay says, my guess from the first piece revealed is a Cooktown orchid. Love that idea, Artie. Thanks so much for your text this afternoon. And Elizabeth in Rose Bay has also texted in, and her guess is a jacaranda flower. Interesting guesses this afternoon. Thanks for your text, Elizabeth. 0487 993 222. What do you think this Olympic emblem could be? Can we solve it before they unveil it down in the southeast corner? I reckon we can. 1300 801 222, or send me a text. 0487 993 222.
1: What do you get when you put a bunch of comedians, criminologists, and Australia's most compelling crimes on telly together? 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Join me, Julia Zemiro, as we dig into false confessions, criminal profiles, and the cases the country never quite got over. Turns out, funny people ask the best questions. 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
0: It's a monster grand final weekend, but there's already heartbreak before a ball is kicked. Connor Watson is out while Newcastle's fairy tale rolls towards its biggest test yet. Add an NRLW decider, a potential PNG Chiefs naming headache, a changing of the guard at the Lions, and injury concerns for Australia's cricketers. There is plenty moving on and off the field, and our man in the grandstand is Zane Bojack, and he's here to make sense of it all this afternoon. Good afternoon, Zano.
2: Hey, Jess. How are you? Can I ask you, is it a sun? Do we think that it's the sun for the Sunshine State, the logo? I've been looking at it myself, and I reckon that's what it is.
0: Well, that's what JT picked, Zeno. He and to be honest with you, Sam Thyday said it's not JT's ears, but JT said that it was a sunrise. He thinks it's got to do with the sun. So you're on a wavelength there.
2: All right, we'll see what it is, but it has got everyone intrigued, hasn't it?
0: It has indeed, but the NRL Grand Final has a lot of people intrigued, Zeno, and some sad news coming out this afternoon.
2: Yeah, and look, very sad because Connor Watson's one of us. He's an ABC commentator, and very sad that he has played the last game for the Sydney Roosters. He suffered a Category 1 concussion in the preliminary final victory against the Dolphins, happened right in front of me. I was very sad because he'd only just come on the field, and all of a sudden he collected the hip of Kulikefi Finifuliaki, and all of a sudden he was not out, but he was sent from the field by the bunker, and he was ruled to have a Cat 1 concussion. And he's had a lot of medical testing this week. He was named on the interchange by the Roosters. They were keen to try and get him out there for that final game before he moves off to play for St. George next year, and of course the year after that, the PNG Chiefs. But unfortunately, medicos have not been able to clear him, so he will miss. And Ben Uelo, who is their spare hooker, or their number three hooker, I guess you can say, behind Reece Robson and Connor Watson, will come onto the bench for the Roosters. But look, it's interesting, isn't it? Because not only the Roosters lost a hooker, but we know that the Newcastle Knights have lost a hooker. Obviously, Phoenix Crosland going with the 4 weeks for that high tackle, or should say for that hip drop on Nathan Cleary. And as a result, he won't be there. And Harrison Graham comes on to the starting lineup for Newcastle. It is going to pose an interesting sort of dilemma, isn't it? Because the Roosters don't have their star bench utility. The Knights don't have their star starting hooker. And we know the Roosters have won their last six against the Knights. Will it be seven on Sunday night? But I don't know. I have a feeling that two players are going to be the difference. It's either going to be Mark Noonan Itoaze's night. He scored 5 tries in his last 3 games, and wasn't he outstanding against the Dolphins? Or is it going to be Kalen Ponga, who is going to be producing the goods for Newcastle to continue their fairy tale finish? I think they're the two that are going to have the biggest say, and maybe, just maybe, Dane Gagai might have something to say as well too, because he's got a mark up against Rob Toyer and is taking on one of the most talented young players in the game. So looking forward to the contest. It's going to be an absolute ripper on Sunday night. Make sure you tune in on ABC Sport.
0: And I love to see the signs too in the crowd, Zeno. I did see one last weekend. It's like, started from the bottom, now we're here. Of course, talking about the Knights there as well. I mean, what a fairy tale.
2: First. Yeah. Just like, you couldn't write a script. Like, if someone said to you at the start of the year, look, we're going to make a movie, and we're going to make a movie about a side that literally couldn't score a point in 2025, making through the grand final of the NRL in

the romantics or what I like about you. 0487 993 222. What do you think this Olympic emblem could be? Before they solve it down and unveil it down in the southeast corner, I reckon regional Queensland could

0: 2026, you'd say, nah, mate, nah, you got no idea. Like, that is impossible. That doesn't happen in sport. But this is what it is. It's better than drama. It's unbelievable that a side that literally could score a point is now 80 minutes away from winning the NRL Premiership. And look, Justin Holbrook, I think, was unlucky not to win Coach of the Year. It went to Andrew Webster from the Warriors, and they did an outstanding season. But to take a side who literally were struggling to beat eggs to the grand final the next year is absolutely amazing. And yeah, look, I can't wait for the contest. I'm on the Knights coattails. I'm happy to ride it all the way through. I'm sorry, all those Roosters fans. I know that you're loving to see DCE go out a winner, and I'm a big Sammy Walker fan as well. But I just feel like we want this fairy tale to finish with the right ending. And as Mel Meninga said in 87, we don't want the last page ripped out.
1: Yeah, I love an underdog here in Queensland too, Zeno, don't we? So over to the NRLW, though. The Broncos are chasing back-to-back titles.
0: They are. And look, the Roosters have won six of their last seven against the Bronx. And as you recall, the one that they lost, guess what that one was? The grand final last year. The Broncos have won all four grand finals they've contested, including those four with Ellie Brigginshaw, who they want to send out a winner, Jess. So she's chasing five titles. What about Tamika Upton? Three Dally M's. Mm. She's chasing her sixth title. She's won three titles with Brisbane, two with the Newcastle Knights. Now she's trying to complete the set of winning the Dally M, and also winning the... She's already won the Carramurthy Medal for best player in the grand final in 22-23. She's just got it all. So now she's a captain. She would love to be the premiership skipper for this this win this year. But they're going to have a tough test against the Roosters side, who haven't lost all year. They won 30 of their last 31. And Jessie Southwell requires just 2 points to break the NRLW record for most points in a season. And the other thing is, I don't know whether you saw 2 weeks ago against the Knights, but Romy Teutzel, who hails from up near Tully, she actually busted her head in two different places, had blood pouring out everywhere. She's been taped up and almost like a mummy running out there the last couple of weeks. Hopefully, she can go off a winner as well. She won a title with Newcastle. She won last year with the Bronx. I'd love to see her get another victory. And, literally bleeding for the Broncos. It would be a wonderful story.
1: Breed them tough in North Queensland. Zeno, as you well know, if we think about the PNG Chiefs, they haven't even played an NRL game yet, but already there's a battle over their identity. I mean, how serious is this threat to the Chiefs' name?
0: I think this is very serious. I mean, they're due to launch their brand on October 21. They've been told by an organisation which is basically IP Australia. They're the organisation that determines whether or not you can trademark your logo, trademark your name. And they have come out and said that they've received three adverse reports in response to PNG Club's trademark application of real and tangible danger of brand confusion with, of course, the Chiefs and Super Rugby. So they're not called the Waikato Chiefs anymore. They're just called Chiefs. And there's a real concern that their logo, which is trademarked, and their name is too confusing, mixing it with PNG Chiefs, which, of course, is an NRL franchise, not a Super Rugby one. So this is a real problem for them. They've got so much sponsorship, like literally Coke and all these companies are willing to just throw as much money as they possibly can. Bank, South Pacific, all of these major sponsors, the sponsorship deals are worth about $15 million. They're so keen to get the name out there, but unfortunately, because of trademark processing, they might not be able to do it. And wouldn't that be amazing if it was Super Rugby, which at the moment is struggling compared to the NRL, that brought the Chiefs down? Then they go back to the drawing board. Where do they go then for their name? So, it's going to be an interesting one, that is for sure.
1: And some big news out of the AFL, obviously, this week we saw Chris Fagan step down. Zeno, sad, great end to his career, obviously winning the grand final, but sad to see him go.
0: Absolutely. What a star he's been, Chris Fagan. He's just the nicest guy you will ever meet, Jess. Honestly, I've never, ever dealt with a guy who's as compassionate with the media as he is with his players and with the administration staff. I've only ever seen him go off a couple of times at his players, and funnily enough, I spoke to the chairman of the Brisbane Lions a couple of weeks ago, and he said to me, he goes, Chris Fagan, he goes, he's only got a couple of sprays in him, but when he does, they work, because he's just the most gentle human being. Well, he won't be doing any more sprays, and he won't be doing any more hugging and cuddling and all that sort of stuff that he gets these players by, because unfortunately he's pulled the pin and he's going back to Melbourne to spend some more time with his granddaughters down there. There's even talk that he might end up at Carlton as a coaching director for young Josh Fraser, who's just started. But certainly, it's a wonderful career.

0: for Chris Fagan. 61.5% winning record, even better than the great Lee Matthews, can you believe it? He ends up with five more wins than Lee Matthews, and no one would have expected that. Equaled his number of grand final victories and grand final appearances. So two great coaches, both gone now. Is it Chris Scott that comes in? Do they take Cameron Bruce from the assistant reign? We're going to see whether they go internal or external, but it's going to be very interesting over the next couple of months as they sort out their next coach. And Will Ashcroft last night, he might not have been named an All-Australian. He might not have won the Norm Smith as many think he should have, but he was named the Merritt Murray medal winner for best and fairest for Brisbane last night. And those who saw his performance in the grand final could only acknowledge he's a very talented young man.
1: And just finally, Zeno, if we turn to cricket, reinforcements are heading to South Africa with three Australians in danger of missing the opening test. I mean, how disruptive could this be for the series?
0: Yeah, well, they're playing on a pitch called the Green Mamba in Durban on Friday night, and it's going to be lively, so you want to be fit. And unfortunately, we have got a couple of Aussies who are a bit bruised and battered. We've got Josh Inglis, the wicketkeeper, with a fractured finger. We've got Cam Green in doubt with an abdominal strain. They have said, the Aussies crew, that Matt Renshaw hasn't recovered from his wrist injury that he suffered. He was that short leg when he got smashed by a ball in the one-day series. So from his perspective, he's going to be able to play. But Nick Maddison and Sam Harper, Victorian wicketkeeper Harper, and middle-order batsman from New South Wales, Nick Maddison, cancer survivor as well. They've been called into the squad. It's unexpected that either will have to play, but they are there as cover in case, you know, Alex Carey or perhaps Cooper Connolly or someone like Manus Labuschagne goes down. But, yeah, extra cover called into the squad. Of course, you'll be able to listen to that series on your Listen app from Friday.
1: Well, as I know, so much to talk about in the world of sport, but you've done it beautifully, as always, every Friday. Really appreciate you on Drive this afternoon.
0: No problems, and enjoy the grand finals. It's a great weekend, and enjoy your public holiday as well.
1: Thanks, Zeno. Zane Bojack, our man in the grandstand. And, of course, yeah, NRL Grand Final this weekend. Zeno saying he'll be backing the Knights, just for the fairy tale, of course. But who are you going to be backing? 0487 993 222. Do you want to see the underdogs take it home? Or perhaps you want the Roosters on top of the ladder by the end of the 80 minutes? Let me know who you're supporting. 0487 993 222.

0: Maroon 5, She Will Be Loved, taking us to the news this afternoon. Out the other side, our panel beaters will be here and we'll be unpacking some changes in the early childhood teacher space as well. Right now, though, it is 4 o'clock.
1: Brighten your day.
2: 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It's teeming with life.
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4: ABC News, good afternoon. I'm Kira Jones. Authorities are responding to an oil spill at the Port of Brisbane after around 7 cubic metres leaked from a container ship during refuelling. The spill happened just before 1 o'clock this morning, involving the Maltese-flagged Safrana Surville. Skippers are being warned to avoid the affected area and navigate with caution. The alleged rape and sexual assault case against a prominent Queensland surgeon could be headed towards a resolution. Heloise Vias reports.
5: Reza Adib is accused of raping a woman aged in her 30s at his Burleigh Heads apartment in March this year. The 64-year-old's matter was due to return in Southport Magistrates Court yesterday, but was delisted for the third time. Court documents show prosecutors requested an adjournment so case conferencing could be completed after a submission for alternate resolution was received. The documents state a conference with the complainant to discuss the resolution would be held next Thursday before the matter returns to court later this month. The defence previously said Dr. Adib, who was in a relationship with former Queensland Premier Anastasia Palaszczuk, intended to vigorously defend the charges.
4: A former housemate of Jesse Baird has described finding two mysterious surfboard bags at their Sydney home hours after prosecutors allege he and his boyfriend were killed. Leah Harris is covering the double murder trial.
6: The woman, who can't be identified, lived with Jesse Baird in a Paddington share house when he and his partner Luke Davies were allegedly murdered by New South Wales police officer Bolamar Condon in February 2024. She told the court she came home from work hours after the alleged murders and saw the surfboard bags before taking a photo of them to send to her other housemate. She said she also poked one of them, not realising what was inside. The Crown alleges they contained the bodies of Mr. Baird and Mr. Davies, which Mr. Lamar Condon allegedly later dumped in bushland near Goulburn. He has pleaded not guilty to 2 counts of murder.
4: Police have charged 3 people accused of hosting an out-of-control house party on Brisbane's Bayside. Joshua McIntosh reports.
7: Officers were called to a disturbance on Wildflower Street in Capalaba last month. A 16-year-old girl had collapsed and was taken to hospital. A 43-year-old man who'd arrived to pick someone up was also taken to hospital in a critical condition where he remains. A 45-year-old man and a 41-year-old woman have now been charged with organising an out-of-control event. A 16-year-old co-accused boy has been charged with contravening a police direction. A 17-year-old boy has previously been charged with serious assault of a police officer. Investigations are continuing.
4: Opposition leader Angus Taylor has slammed a proposal to use Australian super funds to invest in the US lamb industry. Trade Minister Don Farrell floated the idea with Trump administration officials this week in a push to shield Australian sheep farmers from further tariffs. Senator Farrell says the pitch received a positive response, but Mr. Taylor says Australians' retirement savings shouldn't be part of the solution.
8: I don't know where this idea came from. He's got a lot of explaining to do. He's going to convince me and I'm sure many Australians on this one.
4: In sport, Brisbane Lions young gun Will Ashcroft has declared his best is still ahead of him after claiming the AFL club's Best and Fairest Award. He polled 71 votes to win his first Merritt Murray medal. The 2-time Norm Smith medalist was instrumental in last week's grand final triumph. Ashcroft says he's determined to keep improving.
9: My drive and dedication will not waver, I think. That's the exciting bit for me personally and then for the whole team. I think I'm only, you know, I don't know what percentage there is, but probably just scratching the surface with what I think I can get to.
4: And briefly, in the NRL, there's been an injury blow for the Sydney Roosters ahead of Sunday's grand final against the Newcastle Knights at Stadium Australia. Utility Connor Watson has been ruled out with concussion. The 30-year-old suffered a head knock in last week's preliminary final win over the Dolphins. Queensland's weather, isolated showers tomorrow along the east coast north of Townsville, tending scattered between Ingham and Cooktown. Showers and possible storms near the far southern Queensland border. Partly cloudy in the southwest, mostly fine elsewhere. Brisbane, cloud clearing, 14 to 26. The Gold Coast, 13 to 25. The Sunshine Coast, 12 to 25. Ipswich, 8 to 29. ABC News.
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1: With Jess Naunton.
11: In a bushfire, minutes matter and you need to take action. The Australian warning system means the same types of warnings no matter where you are.
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0: And Jess Naunton with you this afternoon, where the Queensland Fire Department has just issued a Watch and Act warning for Oak Valley, just south of Townsville, for a dangerous slow-moving fire burning near the Flinders Highway, now moving towards Chisholm Trail and Valley Drive. Properties along Chisholm Trail, Valley Drive, Thunderbolt Drive and Greta Road should prepare to leave as the situation could get worse quickly. There is also an advice warning to the south or in Brook Hill and surrounding areas to stay informed as the situation may change this afternoon. Flinders Highway is still open, but smoke in the area may reduce visibility. So if you are travelling in the area, please use caution on the roads. Just repeating that fire warning, that there is a watch and act warning for Oak Valley for a fire burning towards Chisholm Trail and Valley Drive. If you are along Chisholm Trail, Valley Drive, Thunderbolt Drive and Greta Road, you should prepare to leave. For more information, of course, and a map of the event, go to the Queensland Fire Department website or ABC emergency websites and keep listening to ABC. We'll bring you another update in about a half an hour or so. So just a watch and act warning for Oak Valley, just south of Townsville this afternoon. When the going gets tough.

0: Billy Ocean. When the going gets tough, the tough get going at 11 minutes past four here on ABC Radio Cross Regional Queensland. Jess Naunton with you, where the question I pose to you is this. Can we figure out what the Olympic emblem is before the Southeast Corner unveils it officially? Would love to know your thoughts this afternoon. 0487 993 222 on the text line. Or if you want to share what you think the emblem might be with me, 1300 801 222. We've already had someone put forward jacaranda tree, and there was an orchid. I think JT thinks it's a sunrise. Ian Thorpe thought it could be a crocodile tooth. What is it? 0487 993 222, or give me a call, 1300 801 222.
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0: When a parent drops their child at kindy or childcare, there is an enormous amount of trust handed over at the door. Now, Queensland is proposing another layer of scrutiny for the people responsible for some of our youngest children, with legislation that would make teacher registration compulsory for early childhood teachers in regulated long day care and kindergarten

0: services. It would bring those teachers under the Queensland College of Teachers framework, including suitability checks, ongoing compliance, investigations and disciplinary action, and require services to report certain serious concerns about a teacher's conduct or competence. The government says it's about strengthening child safety and giving families greater confidence in who's teaching their children. But what will actually change? And why has it taken until now? Well, I put those questions to the Minister for Education and the Minister for Arts, John Paul Langbroek, this afternoon. Learnt more about this mandatory legislation they're going to be implementing.
1: Well, it's been an issue in the past based on the Queensland College of Teachers registration mechanisms, which meant that some early childhood teachers haven't done primary school teaching. They were trained to teach children from birth to 5 years of age. That has not been a category that we've had as a registrable registration through the Queensland College of Teachers. That will change as an important part of child safety that we've brought in since we've become to government as part of the blue card review, the in plain sight response to the Royal Commission, which said we should be making sure that we can track more about our early childhood educators, whether they be people who have a certificate, two or three or four, or a diploma, or if they're early childhood teachers. It wasn't compulsory for those early childhood teachers to be registered, but about 70% of them have been up to now. This will now make it mandatory.
0: How does the implementing the paid registration to this body differ from just simply having the blue card as people understand it in the broader public?
1: Well, the difference between having a blue card, which, for example, I have and many people do who work with children, is that it doesn't have the same strength of backup when it comes to checking someone's qualifications because it just says that if you haven't had any interactions with children for which you would not be allowed to have a blue card, we're going to give you one. Whereas being a registered person by the Queensland College of Teachers obviously would have a different set of qualifications that the College of Teachers looks at and decides based on your degree or whatever qualification you have that you can be registered as an early childhood teacher. So we think it's an added safeguard as well as increasing the status of those early childhood teachers who can now say, I am a registered early childhood teacher by the Queensland College of Teachers.
0: And the Queensland College of Teachers will be able to investigate concerns around conduct and competence, as I understand it. But importantly, will information follow an early childhood teacher should they then move between centres?
1: That's exactly why we wanted to be able to do it, because of the significant cases that many of your listeners would be aware of, the Ashley Paul Griffiths case. On coming to government, the Crisafulli government found that there was no register for early childhood educators, and I'm talking about people who have a certificate two or three. So Ashley Paul Griffiths had worked in childcare centres in New South Wales, in Queensland, in another country, and no one could tell unless they went through an exhaustive method of investigation, finding out where he had been. So we and the Queensland government, in our meetings with early childhood ministers and the federal minister, Jason Clare, pushed for an early childhood worker register, which means we'll now be able to trace whether you've been an educator or a registered teacher so that we can do more in the field of child safety.
0: The requirement doesn't become mandatory until July 2028. How are you hoping to get these early learning centres ready and prepared for something like this? And should it be brought forward earlier, Minister?
1: Well, it's important to make sure that the Queensland College of Teachers can have all the checks and balances that they need to have to be able to make it a robust system, because there'd be nothing worse than trying to say we'll do it by July the 1st, 2027, and then having someone fall through the cracks that they're either registered when they're not meant to be, or that the Queensland College of Teachers wouldn't be able to have the legislative backup to penalise someone appropriately if they did the wrong thing.

0: What are the steps now for you, Minister, and for your government?
1: Well, there are lots of educative steps. As you've mentioned, it's very hard in this sector. There's been such a lot of change in the child safety space in early childhood that there's no doubt that we've brought in more child safety training, mandatory training for early childhood workers and educators. They've all had to do these courses. We've had over 60,000 hours of work being done by people in the sector, and we need to make sure that they're all aware of it. And we know that that can be exhausting, but there's nothing more important than child safety for the children that we put into the hands of others, and that's why we're so focused on making sure that we had done a lot previously about child protection. And again, for your listeners, child protection is when staff might be able to identify that there's an issue happening at home. Child safety is something where we said we need to make sure that our staff are all safe when working with each other and interacting with children. Something we would never have imagined that when we began the focus on early childhood education, that we would be having to deal with some of these issues that have captured so much attention.
0: And just a lasting message for parents, you know, sending their children obviously to these centres. They want to have faith that the legislation's there, that the rules and regulations are all there. What would you say to parents right now, particularly of little ones?
1: Well, as a parent myself, and my wife and I had our children at CNK, so creche and kindy, when it was almost an amateur type organisation, I want to reassure Queenslanders that they can be confident that the oversight mechanisms that we have through our regulatory authority, which is the authority used by the government to check early childhood centres, is so strong and robust that, yes, whilst there will be things that happen, they are definitely in the minority. We have 3,500 early childhood centres, both creches, kindies, daycare centres, outside our school care, and the vast majority are doing the right thing, and the staff in there are dedicated, passionate, and they love children, and that's so important for Queenslanders to know that they can be confident the government's watching the processes and monitoring them very carefully. For all that we are talking about things that can happen, most of the time they don't happen, but we do need to make sure that we've got a system that's as strong and robust as possible.
0: Minister for Education and the Arts, John Paul Langbroek, there speaking about some mandatory changes and bringing those under the early childhood as teachers into under the Queensland College of Teachers framework, hoping to have more suitability checks, ongoing compliance and investigations, and disciplinary action as well as part of those mandatory changes. 21 minutes past four.

0: Nancy Sinatra. These boots are made for walking. 0487 993 222. Looking for you to solve the emblem before it gets unveiled. What could it be? Julie thinks, what about an echidna or quill? Good suggestions, Julie. 0487 993 222. And Adam in Ralston says, I reckon it's got to be the 4X symbol. Interesting thought there, Adam, given the tips that have been released already. 0487 993 222. What do you think the emblem for the Olympics could be as it's slowly getting unveiled piece by piece?
1: The deaths of Jesse Baird and Luke Davies shocked Sydney. Their bodies found 200 kilometres from where they were last seen. Now the trial of Beaulamar Condon, the former cop charged with their murder, is underway. On the case of Jesse and Luke, we're your eyes and ears inside the courtroom, talking you through the witnesses and evidence that's put before the jury. Search the Case Law podcast on ABC Listen or wherever you get your podcasts.
0: Well, prisons are being expanded and more people are being incarcerated, and 2,000 new recruits have joined Queensland's correction services. Along with prison growth is the number of assaults on corrections staff. In Cairns, there has been a particular focus on incidents at the Lotus Glen Correctional Centre, but this is an issue across the state. Here to unpack his concerns is the member for Hill, Shane Knuth, this afternoon. Good afternoon, Shane.
2: Yeah, good afternoon, Jess.
0: Now, what are the current levels of prisoner assaults that you're concerned about?
2: Well, Jess, one of the things is that there was 306 assaults on staff in the last 5 years at Lotus Glen. But I just want to probably go back, and because those figures, I thought they were, you know, right across the state, but they're not. They're just for Lotus Glen alone. That's the last 5 years, which is virtually unheard of. But Lotus Glen 10 years ago had 750 inmates. They're now hitting about 1,200, and more are scheduled. And it's got to the point where, you know, they're sharing the rooms, they get agitated, they take it out on the correctional officers. And so we need to give those correctional officers all the support and protection they can get. And they're not getting that. You know, I've met up with quite a few correctional officers. Their families have raised these concerns to me. And this, you know, this assault level is an example of the reality of the problem that's going on there at Lotus Glen. And I was probably quite disappointed with the minister's response, but a lot more needs to be done to help that facility.
0: How do those numbers, Mr. Knuth, compare to other prisons across the state?
2: Well, just in regards to Lotus Glen, that's 306 just for Lotus Glen. I would say that every prison is about the same and are dealing with the same issues. And I brought up the issue in regards to the issue of hepatitis, you know, hepatitis and HIV, and the concerns that the officers, you know, are having with that issue. There were 52 reported blood bodily fluid exposures, you know, in Lotus Glen in the last 5 years. That's a very dangerous level and something that should be very much alarmed, and the officers should be informed that inmates that are in there who are a risk, you know, with the blood disease, they should know exactly who these people are, you know, so that they can be more prepared. And I want to say this, that these prison officers, I accept they work in dangerous environments, you know, and but they should not have to accept these avoidable risks or feel afraid to raise safety concerns, which they feel at this present moment. And they deserve to know that their employer has got their back.
0: We have seen rolling stoppages at some of these correction sites across regional Queensland, even here in Townsville where I am, Mr. Knuth.

0: And part of the reason is some of the assaults that they're seeing and obviously wage concerns as well. Do you think that they should have a pay rise given the number of assaults you're seeing?
1: Oh, well, obviously, you know, the complaints that are arising from prison officers is just absolutely mind-boggling. This is why I put the question to the Minister in Parliament. You know, I have parts of Lotus Glen in my electorate. I'm constantly hearing now that staff are afraid to speak up. The Minister came out in her response, which was written up by a good bureaucrat, really, where she states that the PPE, which they're using, you know, the medical procedures and the new reporting systems, you know, of assaults and also, you know, when it comes to blood bodily fluid, you know, is functioning and is working. Well, I just want to say that, you know, having a policy on paper and having one that works on the ground is two different things. And so what I did was I asked the Minister for a review of the 306 assaults, a review of the, you know, 52, you know, blood bodily fluid issues, and a review across the state. You know, we just got a bureaucratic response, but we also had the Minister blame the previous government. So if it's the previous government's policies that are causing this, well, surely you'd have to review the previous government's policies. So that is the big challenge that we're putting out there at this present moment, because we're having all these assaults. We're having officers, you know, that are exposed. And we want to ensure that everything is properly recorded. You know, they're if they're exposed to, you know, blood bodily issues, you know, then are they medically tested? Do officers feel safe when they're recording, you know, the incidents? These are the things that, you know, the Minister needs to address. So she can't be afraid of, oh, well, this relates to the previous government. Well, just review those policies and put a good policy in place that protects the, you know, the workforce at the prisoners, the prison across Queensland.
0: And as part of that then, Mr. Knuth, so would you then like to see a pay rise for these workers that you're concerned about?
1: Obviously, you know, they're leaving in droves. So obviously, you know, that the best thing that can happen to them is the pay rise, but they also need protection and they need to go to work and they need to, you know, feel safe and they can feel confident that they can go home and not be spat on, you know, or bitten and you know, assaulted, and they have a workforce and a department that's actually going to back them up and support them.
0: Well, it's an issue that we're going to be staying across, certainly. But for now, KAP member for Hill, Shane Knuth, thank you so much for your time this afternoon and unpacking what's been happening.
1: You're welcome. Thanks, Jess.
0: Member for Hill there, Shane Knuth, and hearing there, 306 assaults at Lotus Glen just itself, and we know that the issue of assaults has been a concern raised by the unions as well as other MPs across the state as well. Shane Knuth sharing his concerns this afternoon.
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0: Four, so let's find out what's making the latest news headlines. And Fiona Sewell is with me this afternoon. G'day, Fee.
4: G'day, Jess. The Queensland Fire Department has issued a watch and act warning for Oak Valley, just south of Townsville, for a dangerous slow-moving fire burning near the Flinders Highway, now moving towards Chisholm Trail and Valley Drive. Properties along Chisholm Trail, Valley Drive, Thunderbolt Drive and Greta Road should prepare to leave as the situation could get worse quickly. There is also an advice warning to the south in Brook Hill and surrounding areas to stay informed as the situation may change this afternoon. Flinders Highway is still open, but smoke in the area may reduce visibility, so if you are travelling in the area, please use caution on the roads. The Queensland Government has confirmed it'll take control of data centre approvals from local councils. The shake-up comes amid plans to build Australia's largest data centre on the Western Downs. New projects will face social impact assessments and be required to strike community benefit agreements with councils. New restrictions on international students take effect today as the federal government moves to further rein in migration numbers. Most students will face limits on bringing family members to Australia, while working holidaymakers and other temporary residents will be barred from applying to study while on shore. And a host of Australian music stars will join forces for a special tribute to South Sydney's Jai Arrow at Sydney's NRL Grand Final. Amy Shark will perform alongside members of the Screaming Jets, Grinspoon, Peking Duck and Teen Jesus and the Gene Teasers. The ABC understands the supergroup will perform a string of covers, including You'll Never Walk Alone, ahead of the Roosters Knights Decider at Stadium Australia. Jess, more news at 5.
0: Thanks for that, Fee. We've been asking people what they think the emblem could be. Do you have any thoughts, Fee?
4: Golly, I kind of like Thorpey's idea of a turtle flipper. The piece that was found in Far North Queensland, I kind of like that idea. I'm hoping it is a turtle because I love turtles. It could just be a giant sun as well.
0: I don't know. Well, we'll wait and see. Fiona Sewell with the news headlines. Thank you so much.
4: Thank you.
0: What do you think it could be? 0487 993 222. Trying to solve what this Olympic emblem is before they unveil it. 0487 993 222, or you can give me a call on 1300 801 222. Up next, well, a bird with a 100-million-year backstory, coffee prices testing our caffeine commitment, and an Olympic logo that we'll continue to talk about with its tantalising reveal piece by piece. Our panel beaters will be here to reflect over the news that was this week and some Savage Garden this afternoon.

0: If you saw two dozen or so armed, uniformed soldiers in your street, you might think something rather serious was underway. And, well, you'd be right, because that's the exact scenario in central Queensland that has happened. And the soldiers were there, in fact, to attack the yard. Yes, their mission was a backyard makeover, and they gave 90-year-old great-great-grandmother Vera the shock of a lifetime. Katrina Bevan has the story.
1: There's a skip bin coming and 21 men coming into this yard. Oh, I tell you, it was an eye-opener and a gob-opener too.
2: It's mid-July and Vera Walker is enjoying a peaceful morning in her quiet Gladstone Street in central Queensland. At 90 years young, she's been unsuccessfully trying to find a local business to tidy up her overgrown backyard for years. Unbeknownst to her, an advocate with Charity Legacy has nominated her for a backyard blitz.
1: I get a lump in my throat when I think about it. I was absolutely stunned.
2: Run by Legacy's Brisbane division, the initiative helps partners or families of deceased or injured veterans manage overgrown backyards. In Vera's case, after the nomination, she received a call asking if the soldiers could come by, not knowing exactly what the visit would entail. The more than 20 uniformed soldiers, some of them armed, arrive at 7 o'clock in the morning to much production, parking up big trucks and directing traffic. Skip bin in tow, they got to work.
1: Absolutely beautiful. I just love it. It's so clean. Well, I haven't got a lot of lawn or anything like that, but they levelled it all out and pulled the weeds, and I got no trees or anything like that, and they just worked on it. I had an old barbecue there, and they got their sledgehammers out and bashed it down. And then I had a shed which my husband put up, and I hated it to begin with. And I said, see that shed there? Would it be possible to take that? Yep, away they went. No ums, ahs, no, we can't. Straight ahead and done it.
2: The guitar-playing, country music-singing virile 90-year-old says she is beyond grateful.
1: And I was so thankful. Now I can do have a jazz waltz down there.
3: And have you?
1: No, too old to believe.
2: Vera's late husband, George, died of cancer in 2005. He served with the Australian Defence Force in Thailand for 6 months in 1964, when their second child was just 3 weeks old.
4: We've been doing it informally now, probably for almost 100 years. So Legacy itself started in 1923, and in 1928, Legacy started in Queensland. So it's probably been going that long.
2: Legacy Brisbane's interim chief executive officer is Anthony Birch.
4: More recently, we've made it a little bit more of a formal activity where we approach people and we get it sponsored and paid for, or we get some assistance from the military. But yeah, we've been helping widows and their families for a very long time now.
2: He says the organisation is always looking for more volunteers. And as for the Backyard Assist program, it'll be sticking around for a long time.
4: It's so important, you know, given our ageing population, that we continue to support those people and try and keep them in their homes for as long as possible. It just gives them, you know, a little bit of pride and such a great way to reward their service or the service of their family.
2: Almost half an hour away from Vera's house, 76-year-old Colleen Platten had a similar experience in the beachside town of Tanham Sands. She had also been wanting to prune her overgrown yard, but couldn't afford it, and had also been secretly nominated through Legacy.
5: I was gobstopped because I just said I had an enormous big lime tree at the corner of the house here, and it was coming into the balcony, and I've had a couple of snakes in the balcony. So I said, I really would like that cut back a bit, and a couple of trees out the back. And they said, okay, well, keep going. I said, well, that's fine. That's fabulous that you're doing that. And next minute I realised it's about maybe 20 or something reserves came, woman and man and all their vehicles and stuff.
2: Colleen's late husband, Lee Platten, joined the Navy at 16 years old to work mostly on minesweepers. He served in the 1960s. After struggling for some years with PTSD from the service, as well as Parkinson's and dementia, the couple opted to move Mr. Platten into an aged care facility. He died 3 years ago. Colleen volunteers with Legacy herself.
5: I organise the lunches, our monthly lunches, and any workshops and fun stuff for the ladies. And I just embrace the meeting all the ladies.
2: She says the support from the servicemen left her

0: feeling deeply grateful.
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2: And a big thanks to Katrina Bevan for that story. Up next are our panel beaters.
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5: That was quite a surprise. 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
4: 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ABC Tropical North.
2: It's time to put the week's headlines up on the hoist, give the serious stuff a service, and see what probably shouldn't be roadworthy. From a 100-million-year-old Queenslander to the price of your morning caffeine hit and an Olympic reveal that's taking its sweet time. Our panel beaters are here to go through it all this afternoon. Justin, Lou and Ben, welcome back to Drive.
7: G'day.
8: Hi.
2: Great to have you back in this afternoon. Now, let's start with the fossils. Move over the bin chicken, let's say. Queensland's bird life has some serious ancient competition. A tiny fossil unearthed near Richmond has revealed a bird that was flying over the outback around 100 million years ago, proving North Queensland locals really have been around forever. A bird the size of a bush turkey with teeth. What modern Aussie bird do you really suspect is secretly a dinosaur, Ben?
7: Well, look, I can't go past the wonderful cassowary that lives up in the rainforest in the Upper Tablelands. I've got a personal affinity to the cassowary, being a descendant of the rainforest Aboriginal people, the Nudgingi people, and my dad's totem is Gumbugun, which is the Nudgingi name for cassowary. But yeah, those birds will absolutely truck you up if you take the wrong step in front of them. So yeah, but they've also lived around for many, many thousands of years, and yeah, they're definitely related to, they're definitely the descendant of dinosaurs.
2: Justin, if you could bring back an extinct creature for 24 hours, what are you choosing?
8: Well, I mean, the dodo has missed out for a fair few years, and it's weird because we have such a visual of it, but it's actually been extinct for quite some time. I'd like to see, just for a day, just to see what it's like, what it eats and that sort of thing, and then you can just go back. Actually, do an impression of a dodo. You want to hear it?
2: Oh, here we go.
8: All right, get ready.
7: Go for it.
8: One, two, three. Thank you. That's all. That's it.
9: Very good work.
8: Did you turn down my mic just because you thought I'd be screaming or something?
2: I did. I was ready. I was hovering, ready to take you down.
8: I mean, that's my impression because they're extinct, so I don't know why you even...
9: Nice.
8: Anyway.
7: Nice.
8: Thank you.
2: Lou, now what everyday thing from our childhood do you reckon archaeologists will dig up in 100 million years that might completely baffle those in the future?
9: God, I feel like there could be so many things. Phones as a whole. I was thinking Tamagotchis.
2: Oh, Tamagotchis. Mm.
9: It's like a phone, but there's not anything to connect to people with. It's just like feeding this little cartoon thing. So maybe a Tamagotchi. Keep them guessing.
2: Plenty to unearth, certainly, in the future from our generation, that is. And certainly maybe we can probably put a few time capsules in there. Hey, the ABC North Queensland's turning 90. Maybe we can make our own time capsule and see what we can unearth in 100 million years. But let's turn our heads to caffeine. And there are luxuries you can cut when the budget gets tight. And then there's coffee. With the price of cafe brew biting harder, more Australians are becoming their own baristas. But just how expensive would your morning cup have to get before you finally call it quits? Justin, what price does a takeaway coffee have to be before you say no?
8: I max out at $7.50 for my iced latte. Because I think on average at Peddler, thanks Jordan at Peddler, I think that's the standard. But if there's anything more than that, I'll just happily just buy the pods and have them at home and just, you know, shot it. It's not worth the extra, you know. So.
2: What about you, Ben?
7: Well, look, I already pay about $8.50. Also, shout out to the Peddler Project and Geordie and the team, Z and the team there at Peddler. But we must be big Peddler fans here. But
8: yep.
7: My coffee is $8.50. I have almond milk. I'm one of those, swanky people. But look, I think probably about $10. I'd probably start saying that's when I probably need to invest in my own cappuccino machine. Actually get the beans myself, start doing it at home. But look, I will admit, there was a period of time where, particularly during COVID, I was going through the Nespresso pods.
2: Mm.
7: Maybe I should just go back to them at some point.
2: Mm-hmm. A savings there. Lou, what's your dollar figure to say no?
9: Oh, probably $10 too, because yeah. I'm almond milk plus caramel syrup.
7: Nice.
9: So it really, it takes a toll.
2: It's all the added extra.

0: disastrous.
1: It is. But I tried to get the Nespresso pod with my partner recently, and we did it for maybe a week. And I don't think we've touched it for 2 months. So we are definitely iced latte people.
2: George Clooney couldn't sell it to you? Yeah.
1: No, you know, so close. I bought it. Just never used it.
0: Just never used it. That's okay. It's still there.
3: You know, I just had a thought. They would have to obviously change all the marketing for, you know, for a price of a cup of coffee, and then people would be like, well, no, I won't buy that life insurance. Yeah. So they're going to have to switch it
1: who
3: up.
1: Who needs life insurance when you have coffee?
3: Yeah, who needs it?
0: Do any of you have an embarrassing coffee order, though? I mean, we've talked about a little bit of the extras, but do you have an embarrassing coffee order?
3: Well, Ben's.
1: Almond milk is
3: elite. I'm kidding. I'm sorry. I'm sorry. Love you.
4: I'm pretty standard, you know.
3: No.
4: My housemate loves like macchiatos and ristrettos and that sort of thing, so I think he's probably, you know, sort of verging in the more.
0: I once had a boss, half strength, quarter milk, extra hot. Mm. That was her coffee order. I won't out her on radio, but yes, I had to.
3: Current boss?
0: Not current. Okay. Past boss. But
4: actually, quick question: has anyone tried cold foam yet?
1: Because apparently I love cold foam.
0: It's another
3: extra thing. Doing it. Yeah.
1: Add that on top, another dollar. Yeah. Your coffee's $12 at that point.
3: Someone and it's still worth it. She's celebrating. Yeah. All right, shout out that the cold foam. It's the way to go.
0: If you had to give up either coffee or a streaming service, and we won't count the ABC because obviously we're a free platform. So if you had to give up one of those, which one would you have to give up?
4: Streaming service, absolutely. Look, Lisa, ABC iView is free. SBS On Demand is free. So
3: shout out.
4: Netflix, you know, Paramount Plus, we'll give them all up for coffee.
0: Give them all up for coffee, Justin? Yep.
3: Well, I can't pirate coffee since I already pirate everything else. So I'll just stick to coffee. I'm good.
0: Lou. Caffeine winning for you.
1: I'll be transparent. My parents pay for my streaming services still. I'm on their account. So, you know, I don't have to give up anything, really. Yeah, I'm good.
4: Mum, Dad, can I hop on your account?
3: Yeah. How many accounts can you share?
0: Putting the requests out today on ABC Radio across regional Queensland. Our panel beaters this afternoon are Lou, Justin and Ben here in the Townsville studio. And, well, Queensland loves a good mystery, apparently, even when it comes to a logo. The Brisbane 2032 Olympic emblem is being unveiled piece by piece. And after Jonathan Thurston helped reveal the latest clue from Townsville, the great guessing game continues. It has been in Rockhampton before it heads to southeast Queensland for its unveiling. But what on earth is it? What do you think it is, Justin?
3: Well, I mean, I was asking my partner Ellie, who's just sitting outside, and she actually, in all her wiseness and everything like that, she's like, oh, it looks like a gum leaf. I'm like, oh my God, it makes so much sense. So, whereas I couldn't think of anything, I was like, oh, it looks like a double-edged flame, which makes no sense. So, throw that out the window. But, apparently a gum leaf, I think.
0: That could be a go. We haven't had that suggested this afternoon, so that's a good one. Thank you, Ellie, out there in the green room. Lou?
3: Thank you.
1: Look, I'm going to be pretty boring, and I think it's a sun, because Sunshine State, it's what everyone's saying, but I also, it could be a flower, some sort of like our state flower, something like that, so I'm very keen to see.
0: What about you, Ben? What do you think it could be?
4: Yeah, well, as much as it's funny seeing Sammy and JT run up Castle Hill the other day to unveil it, the thing that they passed to each other looked very hollow, like looked like it might have been like a traditional canoe or something, representing, you know, Aboriginal and Torres Strait Islander people here across the state. But look, I kind of use example of the 2012 London Olympics where everyone hated that logo, and I'm kind of keen to see what happens with this one. Just kind of get it out there, get it done and dusted, so we can, if we need to make some changes, we've got 6 years to do it. Yeah.
0: Should we be patient about this? I mean, they have been drip feeding it all week.
4: No, absolutely not. Look, I recall Sydney back in 2000, right? Like Homebush seemed like it was, you know, it was in full swing, being built by now. I think we've kind of, you know, we've had the announcements of the Olympics for quite some time. We should have been probably putting shovels in the ground at least 3 or 4 years ago. I think, we just need to get it done and dusted and make sure we're ready to go by 2032.
0: If Queensland revealed everything this way, what deserves a six-day mystery treatment? Do you reckon, you know, the big pineapple, the big mango, Maroons jersey? What do you reckon, Justin?
3: I actually have no idea, but I just can't get over how it's obvious that Ben's clearly in politics and so well-spoken. So he could probably answer this one for me.
4: Grease the wheels.
3: Yeah, 100%. Yeah.
0: Well, what deserves, in Queensland, seriously, what deserves a six-day unveiling, do you reckon, Luke?
1: Oh, I don't know either. Honestly, I could not give that an answer. But I would probably disagree with Ben on the strategy. Ooh. I like that they're doing it very slowly. I think it's fun. It's bringing a lot of attention back to the Olympics as well. I don't know, all the infrastructure and all of that's a different story that you probably know more than I do. But I think it's a fun strategy.

0: energy. Maybe that's just the comms person in me.
1: Yeah.
0: But I think it's cool.
2: Look, I will agree. The reel was pretty funny, yeah.
0: Yeah.
3: Well, we can rule out, Sam Thaiday's already done it. He's ruled out JT's ears. It's not the emblem.
2: Okay.
3: So there we go. Back to the drawing board.
2: Not his headgear?
3: Yeah. Not his headgear, not his ears, apparently. So we can rule that out. But forget designing the emblem. What is the most Queensland thing then that absolutely has to make it to the 2032 Olympics, do you reckon?
2: Oh, look, I've taken a page out of my old man's book here and saying, look, the Cooktown orchid.
0: Mm.
2: Growing up at home, growing up with my grandparents in the Tablelands, we grew up around Cooktown orchids. It's a very beautiful flower. It's our state floral emblem. I really believe that should always be included in representing our state, no matter what it is, whether it's the Olympics, whether it's even state of origin to a degree, right? Like, I think, yeah, the Cooktown orchid is a humble emblem we need to include in representing our state in anything, yeah.
3: And even if it's not an emblem, what Queensland thing has to make it to the Olympics, Justin?
4: A Queensland thing? I mean, a lot of dirt, really. But I mean, I don't know how to implement that properly, like, because I'm just thinking about going out west, you know, because you know, towards the centre. But like, you know, with East Queensland being such a mix of, you know, people and I don't know, just different diversities as well. It's really hard to think of something that'll be properly representative of everyone as well. So, for me, just a pile of dirt.
3: Mm-hmm.
4: That's very
3: I thought somebody was going to say beer, but I'll leave that to you, Lou.
0: I was actually going to say thongs.
3: Yes,
0: thongs and beer, though. Perhaps a collaboration of both. I think we should do an opening ceremony. Everyone's dressed in thongs with their Great Northern, and we're good to go.
3: Perfect.
2: A Great Northern, like a true North Queenslander. Yeah.
4: All right.
0: I was born here, you can tell.
3: Well, you've wrapped up the news beautifully, everyone. Justin, it's your turn to pick a song to sum up the week. What have we got?
4: So I chose a song called Luna by the band Bombay Bicycle Club. It's just been, I mean, probably for all of us actually in this room, going to like NAFA and sussing out live arts. It's really cool to see, and live music and all that stuff is, it just brings me a certain joy inside, and perfect, like, amalgamation of that feeling is pretty much in this song for me, in the chorus and that sort of thing. So it's more of a based on a feeling, not so much topics of this week, but it's a great feeling anyway. So yeah, I love this tune.
3: Well, enjoy. Let's hear it. Luna, Bombay Bicycle Club.

0: Bombay Bicycle Club with Luna. We are approaching the latest in ABC News, and after five, we're casting off for Fish Talk. I'm Jess. I'll be back with you.
1: I was like, oh, I didn't think of that.
2: Making every day better.
1: You know, it was just a very collaborative process for me.
3: It's just a little somewhere they can escape, live a normal life for a little bit, I suppose, for a few hours.
2: ABC Tropical North.
4: ABC News, good afternoon. I'm Kira Jones. A clean-up operation is underway at the Port of Brisbane after an early morning oil spill involving a container ship. The Maltese-flagged Safrana Serville ran into trouble while refuelling. Maritime Safety Queensland says the source has been secured, with crews now monitoring the waterway. Queensland councils are set to lose control over approvals for new data centres under a shake-up of the state's planning rules. Grace Nakamura has the story.
5: The Crisafulli government says it will roll out a planning framework that makes it the responsible assessor for data centres, closer in line with rules for renewable energy developments. It comes as the Western Downs Regional Council is already assessing a proposal for the largest data centre in Australia. Mayor Andrew Smith says the state government has guaranteed his council will remain the lead assessor for the project.
6: We are confident in our ability to assess large-scale development.
5: A Queensland government spokesperson said data centres will be treated no worse and no better than mining, renewables or tourism projects.
4: New Greens leader David Shoebridge has promised grassroots members a direct say in choosing his successor. Senator Shoebridge won the leadership this week in a vote of the party's 11 federal MPs and senators, defeating Maureen Faruqi 7-4 in the final ballot. Senator Faruqi criticised the process and called for a one-member, one-vote system. Mr Shoebridge says they'll give members a direct say before the next mandatory ballot due after the 2028 federal election. European countries are holding high-level talks over a worsening global diesel shortage as US President Donald Trump considers a ban on exports. Chelsea Hetherington reports.
7: The US has urged European countries to tap their reserves of diesel to help lower global prices, which have soared amid the Iran war. The US is a vital supplier of diesel to the world, with experts warning a ban on shipments abroad could put further pressure on prices in other countries, including Australia, which is heavily reliant on overseas supplies. A European Commission spokesperson says there have been lots of calls and meetings taking place, including with high-level contacts in the US administration. Donald Trump has argued that an export ban would lower prices domestically, a key issue ahead of November's midterm elections.
4: A notorious invasive weed has resurfaced in Queensland after 25 years, triggering an eradication effort that could last half a decade. Crispian Yeomans reports.
8: Giant sensitive plant, or Mimosa pigra, was detected at North Pine Dam near Brisbane last December, but now SEQ Water says it could take 3 to 5 years to eradicate. It's Queensland's first new infestation of the plant in 25 years. SEQ Water biosecurity Officer Ryan Hurley says some plants are being treated with chemicals while others are being removed by hand.
9: We've got some very strict guidelines on how we can and can't use chemicals within our catchments.
8: North Pine Dam supplies drinking water to Brisbane's north and Moreton Bay.
4: Queensland police have seized more than 550 non-compliant e-mobility devices in a three-month safety blitz. The crackdown was launched in July to target dangerous and illegal riding, with more than 2,000 fines handed out since. Brisbane topped the state, accounting for 944 infringements. In the AFL, Brisbane champion Lachie Neale has officially joined Collingwood as an unrestricted free agent. The 33-year-old has signed a three-year deal, ending a decorated eight-season stint at the Lions that yielded three premierships and two Brownlow medals. The league is yet to confirm the club's compensation. To finance, the Australian stock market has had a solid day, with the ASX closing 0.8% higher at 8,682 points. The Australian dollar is steady at 69.4 US cents. Queensland's weather: isolated showers tomorrow along the east coast north of Townsville, tending scattered between Ingham and Cooktown. Showers and possible storms near the far southern Queensland border. Partly cloudy in the southwest, mostly fine elsewhere. Brisbane cloud clearing, 14 to 26 degrees. The Gold Coast, 13 to 25 degrees. The Sunshine Coast, 12 to 25 degrees. And Ipswich, 8 to 29 degrees. Looking ahead, mostly sunny in the southeast on Sunday, cloudy on Monday. 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
0: Where we are only moments away from casting off for Fish Talk on this Friday, the 2nd of October. But first, let's find out what's making traffic.
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11: Having a look over your Cairns roads for your Friday afternoon run. If you are getting out and about, maybe heading home for the end of a working week, got a little bit of a slow run on the Smithfield bypass there with the intersection National Highway 1. Things moving a little slow there. Most of your other majors, though, having a pretty good run on the Bruce Highway at the moment in each direction. Cairns Western Arteria Road, that doesn't look too bad, as does the Captain Cook Highway. It's Paul from ATN, and that's all the latest traffic now up to date on ABC Radio Queensland.
0: And thank you, Paul. Now, I do have a warning, a watch and act warning from the Queensland Fire Department to read out to you this afternoon. There is a watch and act warning for Oak Valley, just south of Townsville, for a dangerous slow-moving fire burning near the Flinders Highway, now moving towards Chisholm Trail and Valley Drive. Properties along Chisholm Trail, Valley Drive, Thunderbolt Drive and Greta Road should prepare to leave, as the situation could get worse quickly. There is also an advice warning to the south in Brookhill and surrounding areas to stay informed, as the situation may change this afternoon. Flinders Highway is still open, but smoke in the area may reduce visibility. So if you are travelling in the area, please use caution on the road. So just repeating, there is a watch and act warning for Oak Valley for a fire burning towards Chisholm Trail and Valley Drive. If you are along Chisholm Trail, Valley Drive, Thunderbolt Drive and Greta Road, you should prepare to leave. And that advice coming from the Queensland Fire Department this afternoon.

0: It's Friday afternoon, which means it's time to drop a line, loosen the drag and see what's biting across regional Queensland. And, well, Gary is in the Cairns studio this afternoon joining me for Fish Talk. G'day, Gary.
1: How's it going, Jess?
0: Oh, really well, thank you. Daz away, big birthday celebration. Should we sing him a happy birthday today?
1: I told him I hope he has a blinder, and he assured me he will.
0: Happy birthday, Daz, if you are listening, although he probably isn't, Gary. But
1: he probably is, knowing Daz.
0: Well, what's the week been like for you, Gary, up there?
1: A week like most of this year, wet and miserable. It's hard to believe that so much of the Queensland is having really dry conditions and fires down around Townsville, when I think we had something like, mate told me on a website, he found there was 20 wet days in September here in Cairns.
0: Oh, my gosh.
1: Which is crazy.
0: I did have a mate escape Cairns last weekend, literally came to Townsville just to escape the wet.
1: Yes. It's, while it hasn't been great numbers, it's been very consistent. And what we call it, disruptive.
0: Well, it's not all about the weather that we're talking about. Gary, we've got a very important topic today, and we're going to be maybe asking the audience for their advice as we start the Fish Talk Etiquette School. I reckon we could have some fun with this afternoon, Gary.
1: Etiquette? What etiquette? Compared to when I was a child, it's totally disappeared.
0: Yeah, what's happening?
1: Oh, I don't know. I think it's society in general. It's a reflection of people's disregard for others, I guess you'd call it.
0: Is it to do with,

0: specific things, Gary, or it's just all out the window when it comes to fishing?
1: Oh, I think overcreating has a lot to do with it. I mean, I'm a fisherman and a surfer, and the surf is the same now. Like, you go down surfing in Noosa compared to when I was a child, it's just mayhem. And it was, you know, it's numbers. You know, it's just 10 times as many people in the water and 10 times as many people fishing.
0: Well, as we cast off for Fish Talk this Friday afternoon with Gary, we're also asking you this afternoon for your fishing etiquette tips, 0487 993 222. If you've got one to add to the Fish Talk etiquette school this afternoon, we'd love to hear them, 0487 993 222. Let's head to Toddy now in Clifton Beach. G'day, Toddy.
2: G'day, Jess. How are you?
0: Oh, really well, thank you. All the better for hearing your voice as well.
2: Oh, thanks. Oh, what do you reckon, Gary?
1: I'm sure you're going to tee off on the etiquette, right, Toddy?
2: I'm on cloud nine.
0: Have you got a top three, Toddy?
2: And I've just been talking to the owner as well. So, hey, what more can you wish when you're almost 80 years old and you've got two young girls talking to you?
0: Oh, bless your socks, Toddy, for calling me young. I appreciate that, and I'll take it this afternoon.
2: Yeah, good on you.
0: Now, we're talking etiquette school. Toddy, what do you reckon? What needs to be added as first on our list?
2: Well, I think that there are a lot of people going out to the reef, and we've got so many spawning closures coming up at the moment. We've got our fin fish starts on the 8th, our mackerel starts on the 8th, and the barra starts on the 1st of November. So there's heaps of closures coming up. And guess what? The weather starts dropping on what day, Gary?
1: The 8th.
2: No, it starts dropping on Sunday. And for up here, it'll be beautiful down further south. So it starts dropping on Sunday, then it's up and down. It's a little bit variable, but it is leading up to the first spawning closure of the reef finfish spawning closure on the 8th. So we're going to get a couple of days in after how many months of SH weather?
1: Yeah. I fish a lot, as you probably know, and I haven't put my boat in the water since May. I mean, I've been out with a few other people in that time, but yeah, I'm sort of beginning to have to start looking into stale fuel problems.
2: Well, I've just treated mine. I bought that new tinny that I've got, must be 3 months ago now, and I haven't gone through a tank of fuel yet. And because I don't estuary fish like you do, I fish out the front. But, yeah, look, honestly, I don't know what's going on. It's just the worst weather I've ever seen for August, September, October. And I put it all down to that El Nino event that's happening, in the Pacific there, that huge heating up of the winds of the ocean there that must be putting air up into the upper atmosphere, and it's dropping down south, creating huge highs. I mean, I'm reading 1,020 millibars in Cairns, unheard of. It's just massive high pressure, and this wind is relentless, absolutely relentless.
0: At what point do you start taking your vitamin D, Toddy?
2: Well, there's plenty of vitamins. Which one? A, B, C, D, E, F, G. I take them all. No, I'm getting good. I've had a touch of the flu for a few weeks, but I'm starting to come good. I'm back walking and riding the bike, and actually went down to the creek this afternoon for a ride on the bike. I should have taken my lure with me, Gary, because honestly, in the shallows underneath the footbridge over Deep Creek, you know where I'm talking about.
1: Yes, yep.
2: There was something big attacking the bait in the shallows there. I mean, in 30 centimetres of water, there was something getting in amongst the bait there. It had to be either a big jack or a good barra. And I haven't seen that happening for a long, long time.
1: But, a good sign.
2: Yeah, it was a good sign. Yeah, an excellent sign.
1: Now, a question for you, Toddy. What is your pet peeve with fishing etiquette? I know you have quite a few, but what would be your number one?
2: People lining you up on the spot. Honestly, isn't it unbelievable? There is no etiquette left in fishing these days. When I first started going out the reef, and I mean, that was a few years ago, I think 10 years ago, something like that. You know what? If you saw somebody fishing, you would give them a wide berth. Now, there was no GPS in those days, so you couldn't pinpoint them anyhow, but you still gave them a wide berth. Not today. As soon as you see a boat fishing on a spot, go, oh, that's not where I've normally fish. Oh, let's ping them. They go straight for you. And as Gary knows, I found a new spot the other day out around Double Island, just north of Cairns, and I'd only been in for 10 minutes, and it was a new spot. Gary gone. Never seen anybody fishing there. Never ever knew any. A drone comes over me.
0: So I shouldn't laugh.
2: And I'm telling Smithy, I said, Smithy, a damn drone came over me. It was hovering above me, so I did the big, you know, looking at it, and it took off. But I hadn't been there 10 minutes, and the next minute a kayak comes up on me. then a couple of jets. Oh, I tell you, there's no sanctity yes. these days. It's just, you know, whatever's yours is mine, and we're going to grab it as soon as you find it. That's,
0: Don't think you'll be going back to that spot by the sounds of it, Tom.
2: Oh, I do. I sneak in there. I took the grandkids there the other day. But the same thing happened. We'd only been there 10 minutes, and I said, come on, let's go. We're off. And the youngest one goes, why, Poppy? Why? Why? Oh, it's terrible. There's no shame today. No shame. No.
1: Well, I'll give you an idea of the changes that I've seen. I'm talking about Fraser Island here. Steve O'Poole brought the etiquette up when his mate Nick was working. Nick was on air with him. Had gone down to Fraser because when he said the comment, I went, I bet you he's been fishing at Fraser. When my dad used to go to Fraser in the 1960s, if another vehicle came along the beach, this is what they called the back beach back then, which is now the front
2: yeah.
1: beach, you would pull in your lines, boil a billy, sit down and have a couple with them.
2: Yeah.
1: Then by the time I started going there in the 70s, you wouldn't stop if someone was fishing in a gutter. I went back in early 90s, I think is the last time I've bothered to go back there, and there's just a line of people when the tailor are running, and if you step out of your spot, someone steps in, and you can't get back in there until someone else steps out. It's just insane.
2: Oh, Lord, Gary, look at the boat ramps. You know, a big day at Sudbury Reef, which is just east of Cairns, when I was first had my first boat, and that was in about 1969 or something that I went out here. If we saw 17 trailers at the boat ramp, that was a big day. We'd go, gee, 17 boats are out there today. Now,
0: Toddy,
1: hundreds.
0: Well, we knew the boat ramps were going to come up. We'll see what else is going to make the etiquette school for Fish Talk this afternoon. But you have a great long weekend.
2: Yes, thanks, Jess.
0: Good to have you, Toddy.
2: See you Sunday, Gary.
1: Will do.
0: Let's head on to one of our junior anglers now. We've got Braden on the line. G'day, Braden.
3: Hey, how you going, guys?
0: Yeah, well, really
1: welcome
0: well.
1: Welcome to Fish Talk, Braden.
3: Thank you, mate. Thank you.
1: We've been trying to get him on for a couple of weeks now, but we finally got him here. And, Braden, tell us a little bit about your backstory.
3: All right, so I've grown up in Mission Beach nearly my whole life, and I left here when I was about 9 years old to go travel Australia with my family. And I come back from a 3-year travel about a year ago now, and, yeah, just started working at the tinny shack there, and, yeah, pretty good.
1: So it must be heaven to spend 3 years on the road as a young, 12, 13-year-old. That must have been incredible.
3: Yeah, it was awesome doing a lot of fishing with my dad and stuff. So, yeah, it was really good.
0: What was your biggest catch, Braden?
3: Oh, I'd probably be a 1.10 meter Spanish.
0: Oh.
1: Out of Mission or somewhere else?
3: Oh, out of WA coast there.
1: Oh, wow. Okay. Hmm.
0: How'd you go reeling it in, Braden?
3: Oh, yeah, no, easy.
0: Oh. Good on you, Braden. We're talking about fishing etiquette. Do you have something to add to the list?
3: Oh, no, not really.
1: he's grown up with

0: a lack of etiquette that we've had grown into. Probably to Braden, it's just the norm, whereas for us, it's just horrendous. And so, Braden, what's your go-to fish? What's your, if you had to pick a fish that you like to target, what would it be?
1: Coral trout or barra.
0: Or barra. So you have a blue water fish and an estuary fish.
1: Yeah.
0: And what's your barra technique? Because there's only this month left, and we've got a closure, so we've got most of a month left to catch one.
1: Yeah, so only a month left, and hearing that there's a few people catching them lately, so probably just a gold bomber or just a little green diver.
0: Okay, so the old gold bomber.
1: Yep.
0: So you're not a soft plastic fisherman?
1: Oh yeah, I get the jacks on them.
0: So you prefer hard bodies for barra?
1: Yeah, definitely.
0: And have you got a special time of tide or time of day that you like to target them?
1: Mostly on an incoming for a barra or jack.
0: And
1: but
0: you like that?
1: So you're chasing like the floodies or something, you'd want to go on the outgoing.
0: Okay. And so what's your best time of the tide for general fishing? Like for barra, it's a rise. If you had to say, I'm going fishing this weekend, what time of the tide would you be going?
1: Probably about that 9 o'clock-ish. So I just go whenever, really.
0: Whenever you can get away.
1: Yeah, that's it. You
2: sound like a very casual man, Braden.
1: Yeah.
2: Have you been fishing lately this week?
1: Oh, yeah. Went out, I went yesterday to go catch a couple little barra baits. So, got a couple little mud cod there and went out, not last weekend, the weekend before, and just got two little cod.
2: It's a bit windy in Mission Beach. Sorry, Gary. Was a bit windy up there? It's been windy everywhere else.
1: Oh, yeah, it's a little bit windy, but it's meant to start dying down about to that 5-knot mark from now till Tuesday.
2: Oh, that's good.
0: And so are you working in the shop or have you got some time off?
1: I'm working tomorrow till 12, but then me and my dad are going to go down to Rolling Stone for a little camp, which will be nice.
0: And what are you chasing down there?
1: Yeah, definitely some barra.
0: Okay. Why did I ask?
2: Thank you, Braden. Is that your first fish talk?
1: Yeah, it is.
2: Oh, you've done an excellent job. We'll have to get you back on.
1: Yeah, sounds good.
2: Excellent. Well, thank you so much for coming on Fish Talk this afternoon. We'll speak to you again soon.
1: All good.
2: Gary, we might get a weather update shortly, but we don't seem to be adding much to the etiquette school list at this point, Gary.
0: Oh, mentioned boat ramps.
2: Boat ramps, yeah, just making sure. But what is it? Like just making sure that people are driving it, making sure
0: the biggest problem with boat ramps is people are back down the ramp and then decide to de-rig, take the strap off and the support bracket for the outboard and then... spend half an hour on the boat ramp when everyone else is lining up. You're supposed to do that up in the rigging lanes, as they're called.
2: Yeah.
0: But that causes a bit of angst, especially on busy days.
2: Frustrating.
0: Oh, yes.
2: Well, let's check in with the Weather Bureau now to find out what fishing conditions are going to be like over the long weekend. Daniel Hayes is with me this afternoon. G'day, Daniel.
3: G'day, Jess.
2: What have we seen today?
3: Look, pretty settled across Queensland today. We haven't seen much in the way of any rain around the place. There's a few little hints of showers sneaking into around the southern parts of the Channel Country. But, at this stage, we don't seem to have really bothered any of the rain gauges down that way. We expect to see maybe a few more showers and perhaps even a thunderstorm down in that area and into southern parts of the Maranoa and the Warrego as we go through tomorrow. Basically, that system moving through New South Wales will extend up into southern, or may extend up into southern parts of Queensland. But beyond that, we're largely pretty clear. Our ridge is still around, bringing some fresher breezes around the coast, but not a lot in the way of rain over the next few days. There could be the odd shower here or there, particularly around the Cassowary Coast areas and the tip of the Cape. But they're likely to be fairly isolated and probably not particularly big falls. So, that's a similar pattern into Sunday as well, and even less likely to see showers into Monday for the end of the long weekend.
2: What about temperature-wise?
3: Not too much is going to change for us, really. We've got, obviously, we're still getting some pretty hot temperatures through the inland parts, and that's going to continue. So we're up to around about the 34s, 35s, 36s through a lot of the northwest parts of the Gulf Country, the central west, and down into the Channel Country. So that will persist as we head over towards the closer to the coast and on the coast itself. We're still sitting at around about the high 20s for most areas, 27s to 29s for a lot of centres. The odd spot pushing up to 30 degrees, and that's also going to persist largely right through the weekend and into next week. Those places that do get a shower or two might be a touch cooler for a day or two, but not too much else is going to change.
2: And you're in the midst of fish talk at the moment, Daniel, so we're all keen to hear what the boating conditions are going to be like over the long weekend.
3: Look, there's been some improvement. We have had those strong wind warnings persisting around the peninsula and the Cooktown coast for the last few days, but the wind strengths have dropped enough as our ridges just started to weaken a little. But look, we're only just below wind warning levels through those areas, so still 20 to 25 knots through the rest of today and into tomorrow. Around the Cairns area, 15 to 20 knots and getting up to 25 knots just north of Cairns. It will improve as we head through into the back end of the weekend, and further south from Cairns, down through the Townsville and Mackay and Capricornia areas, the winds are gradually getting lighter as we go further south and through the weekend. So, yeah, if you're around the central coast areas, it's looking like a pretty good weekend. Northern coast, still a little bit breezy. The Gulf is actually not too bad at the moment. They are around about that 15 to 20 knots or less, and as we head through the weekend, looking more like 10 to 15.
2: Daniel Hayes from the Bureau of Meteorology, thanks so much for the updates this week. You have a great long weekend.
3: Thank you. You too.
2: Let's head to Mackay now with Artie. You've got Gary and Jess for Fish Talk this afternoon, and Artie in Mackay. G'day, Artie.
4: How you's going?
2: Good. How are you?
4: Yeah, getting better, mate. Getting over me fractured skull and broken neck. But getting there.
2: Goodness me, Artie.
0: What happened this time, Artie?
4: I had a bit of a fall early August, just passed out and ended up down the hospital, and they had me in for a little while and chucked me out, and 12 days later had a fall and hit the concrete and, fractured skull and broken neck and a couple of brain bleeds and all the rest,
2: I hope you're recovering.
4: Oh, I am getting better slowly. I'm starting to get a bit of concentration back in that. I was pretty concussed for quite a while. I lost quite a bit.
0: Now, you've had a few moons under your belt, Artie. What would be the worst side of fishing etiquette that you've seen? Or the demise of fishing etiquette, I guess I'd say.
4: Oh, apart from the boat ram stuff, I agree with Toddy with the GPS now. You know, when I was guiding, you'd see people, they'd come up and years before the GPS, they'd give you a wave from 100 metres, a couple hundred metres away. But once everyone had that, I'd say to the clients, I'd say, you watch, I'll come right up next to us and the skipper will move and press the button on his dash. And they'd come right up close to us. How you's going? You catching anything? Oh, doing all right or whatever. And, up would go the thing and press the waypoint on the GPS just to mark your spot.
0: Yeah. I mean, a lot of guides have gone to not marking their boats nowadays, haven't they? So that they're less easily tracked.
4: Yeah, well, that's what it is.
0: They don't have the big advertising on them anymore.
4: Mm. Yeah, that's what the mate used to say. You may as well just have fish here written on the side. But no, hopefully this wind's going to drop off, eh? It's just been incredible, eh?
0: Yeah. Well, you've got 10 to 15 Sunday, so I guess that'd be good enough for whiting, wouldn't it, if you're up to it?
4: I'm going to go and have a look up at me spots up the river. Even if I don't have a fish, I'll take a rod, but just go for a bit of a walk. And, I can't do much. I've still got the neck brace and everything on for another couple of weeks. And so, I'm just going to go up and have a look anyway. But hopefully the river will full fire with the bit of run we had down it this year, and that offshore with the 10 to 15 will be all right if you can find some clear water. The mackerel will be out there, but just a matter of finding a bit of clear water, I should imagine.
2: Sounds like nothing's going to stop you, Artie.
4: Mate, I'm that bored. I've replaced the hooks on about 70 lures, serviced all me reels, polished done 2,000 grit wet and dry on all my drag washers. When I'm right, it's going to be lookout fish.
2: Yeah.
4: Not going to be any of them safe, I can tell you.
2: Watch out, Mackay Fish. Artie's coming for you. That's right.
4: As soon as I can, mate. Like I say, this has been 2 months pretty well, and it's killing me because I like to be outside.
2: Hope you feel better soon, Artie. We've got 30 seconds until the next news update. What do you want to leave us with?
4: Mate, just this weekend, if it does drop off that wind and that, there's got to be some etiquette shown at the boat ramp. Mackay's just ridiculous now. The couple of main ramps at Victor Creek at Seaforth and the Harbour one, they're just, on good weekends, they're just absolutely packed. People are parking 700-800 metres away, eh?
2: Good on you, Artie.
5: Sorry about that, Artie.
2: The news crept up on us.
6: ABC News, good evening. I'm Talissa Saganto. A coronial inquest has reached a key finding over the death of a newborn baby at a central Queensland hospital. Emily Anderson has details.
7: A coronial inquest into the death of newborn Albie Spreadborough at Emerald Hospital in February 2023 concluded in Townsville today. Parents Rebecca and Tim Spreadborough said they needed to know their son's death had been thoroughly examined and all reasonable explanations considered. Specialist neonatologist Melissa Lewig told the court breaths observed by a doctor during the delivery were likely signs of life. She said an undetected electrical heartbeat was likely present after delivery. Deputy State Coroner Stephanie Gallagher said evidence during the inquest persuaded her Albie was not stillborn. The Coroner's Act prevents investigations into stillbirths.
6: Overseas, a global diesel shortage could deepen further as Donald Trump considers banning US exports. The threat has European countries racing to secure supplies, as the BBC's Archana Shukla reports.
8: If the proposed US diesel export ban does kick in, it certainly affects the supply of diesel, particularly in the UK and the EU, both of which are now discussing should they be releasing the strategic stocks, because that's something that President Trump has also indicated at, saying that he is asking the European Union and other countries to release their strategic stocks. And it is crucial because the UK particularly is very heavily dependent on imports of diesel, about a third of which comes from the United States. So if this proposed ban goes through, it will directly affect prices at the pumps.
6: In the US, a failed execution has triggered a major review of Tennessee's capital punishment system. A female death row inmate remains in a critical condition after surviving 2 lethal injections, as North America correspondent Lauren Day reports.
9: Krista Pike was sentenced to death in 1996 for beating and killing her 19-year-old classmate Colleen Slemmer. On Wednesday night, local time, Pike was rushed to hospital after surviving 2 doses of pentobarbital, the drug that was meant to kill her, and is now in a critical condition. The governor of Tennessee has ordered a review of the state's capital punishment process and paused another execution that was planned for December. Earlier this year, another Tennessee death row inmate was given a 1-year reprieve after that execution failed as well.
6: Russian President Vladimir Putin has threatened a nuclear response if the Baltic territory of Kaliningrad is attacked. The BBC's Steve Rosenberg reports.
10: President Putin warned that in the event of a direct attack on Russia, for example, on the Russian exclave of Kaliningrad on the Baltic Sea, the issue of use, he said, of all weapons at Russia's disposal will inevitably and immediately be on the agenda. Referring to European states that supply weapons to Ukraine, Mr. Putin commented, "I'm not saying that we intend to launch strikes tomorrow against the territory or the facilities of countries supplying arms to Ukraine. However, it is a threat we must clearly understand, assess and keep in mind."
6: Back home, one of Queensland's most senior police officers is calling time on a career spanning almost 4 decades. Chloe Bignall reports.
11: Deputy Commissioner Cheryl Scanlon joined the Queensland Police Service in 1986, going on to lead some of the state's most significant and complex investigations and operations. She helped drive major reforms across child protection, sexual violence, youth crime, ethical standards and counter-terrorism. Acting Commissioner Brett Poynting says her leadership and contribution will be felt across the service for years to come. Deputy Commissioner Scanlon will officially retire in December, bringing to close a distinguished 40-year

0: career in policing.
1: A host of Australian music stars will join forces for a special tribute to South Sydney's Jai Arrow at Sunday's NRL Grand Final. Amy Shark will perform alongside members of the Screaming Jets, Grinspoon, Peking Duck and Teen Jesus and the Gene Teasers. The ABC understands the supergroup will perform a string of covers, including You'll Never Walk Alone, ahead of the Roosters Knights decider at Stadium Australia. Queensland's weather, isolated showers tomorrow along the east coast north of Townsville, tending scattered between Ingham and Cooktown, and mostly fine elsewhere. Brisbane cloud will be clearing 14 to 26, the Gold Coast 13 to 25. I'll have more news on ABC TV at 7 p.m.
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3: Hooks, lines and stinkers. 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
4: Certainly is. Jess and Gary with you on this Friday afternoon, the 2nd of October, where we are talking about fishing etiquette. If you've got something to add to the Fish Talk School of Etiquette, 0487 993 222. And we've got some texts, Gary, coming in this afternoon wishing Artie all the best as well. One coming in from Mad Mick at Major's Creek saying, wishing you a speedy recovery, Artie. Take it easy. Love your Fish Talk work. Good on you, Mick. Thanks so much for that. And let's head to Yeppoon now with Chappie on the line. Gary?
5: So, Chappie, you've got a good day Monday by the look of it, down to 10 knots.
6: Yeah, we have. I think it starts to slightly drop back tomorrow, then Sunday's doable, and I think Monday, Tuesday, and if we're lucky, we might squeeze Wednesday, but it's probably... that's, you know, probably pushing about a bit too far. But, yeah, look, Monday, Tuesday looks good, eh? So I dare say it's going to be chaos at the boat ramp on Monday morning, being a public holiday. And so I think it's the second day of the building tide, so it's all sort of lined up pretty well, eh?
5: Fantastic. And your plans?
6: Sooner or later.
5: And your plans, are you heading out or in the shop?
6: Working the weekend, but on these tides, I'm going to go and see if I can chase a bar after work on. We shut at like 1 o'clock on the public holidays, so
5: okay,
6: might go for a quick afternoon fish, afternoon and early evening fish and chase a bar before the season shut, sort of thing on these. There's two sets of good tides left pretty much for the rest of the season, this one and then a fortnight, but the Fitzroy Barra Bash is on, so there'll be a heap of boats around floating all the systems, so I'll steer clear of it, I think, that weekend.
5: So what makes a good set of tides in the rocky area of Yeppoon?
6: Look, it really depends. I mean, you can make a lot of tide work, but the areas that most of us like, that second or third day of the making tide. So, you know, a bit of push in the tide, but not enough to dirty it up too much. You know, so like, say, with the Fitzroy, like, scopes totally change everything, but... you know, the Fitzroy is such a big system. If it's big tides, we still fish, but we fish what we class as uptown within about, you know, 5 k's of the centre of Rocky. And then as the tides become smaller, the system cleans up the whole way down towards the mouth. So you can sort of fish the whole way from, you know, from town all the way down to near Port Armour. And Corio Bay is pretty much the same. Like, I'm not a big fan of big tides at Corio. It's a mud creek that goes into a sand, like a sand bay. On those bigger tides, it's a lot of water coming out of a small area over a lot of shallows, so it tends to dirty it up a fair bit, and just everything pushes up too high up in the mangroves.
5: And so when you say a small tide, you're talking probably a 3-metre range, whereas for us that's a massive tide.
6: Yeah, 2.8 to 3 metres, yeah, somewhere around there, yeah.
5: Gosh. And so Monday, what would be your pick of... things to do if you weren't going up the river chasing barra?
6: Oh, mate, I'd be punching offshore on these smaller tides. Like, we've got that little bit of run there. A lot of the ground we fish wide is really, really small, like, you know, the size of a cruiser type thing. So it's hard to fish it on that once you start getting any more than about, you know, sort of 3 to 4 days into the make, so that you just don't get enough window to be able to chase reds and nannies. So on these ones, I'd be jumping offshore and chasing some largemouth and some ampies before we go to that closure again, eh?

0: Sounds good.
1: Chappy, I hope you have a great weekend. Thanks for coming on Fish Talk again this Friday.
2: No dramas in the world.
1: Good on you, Chappy. And Gary, we've got a text coming through on 0487993222 from Colin. He says, was out fishing the shipping channel late at night when another boat came straight toward us at full speed and turned away at 15 yards. I was panicking, thinking he hadn't seen us, but heard the beep beep from the GPS as he came past. Ridiculous behaviour and outside the boating rules, but they have no respect, says Colin on the text line this afternoon for boating etiquette and our fishing etiquette stories this afternoon.
0: Yes, that happens far too often, I'm afraid.
1: It seems to be a lot of like no-nos happening by the sounds of things in the boating world.
0: Yes, very much so. It's a bit like on the roads. There's rules, but who obeys them? Well, in fishing, there's rules and then there's etiquette. Well, you know, too many people ignore etiquette. And then a lot of them ignore rules as well.
1: Huddy texted in earlier too, actually, and I've missed this one. Sorry, Huddy, but Huddy in Bloomfield says he loves Fish Talk, he loves the show. Out on the reef, if I can hit you with my sinker, you've pulled up too close. So bugger off, says Huddy.
0: I'd be trying to hit them with a sinker.
1: 0487993222. If you've got a fishing etiquette story you care to share with Gary or any of our fish talkers this afternoon, love to hear it. Let's head to Justin now, who's in Longreach. G'day, Justin.
3: Hey, how you going?
1: Yeah, good. How are you?
3: Yeah, I'm great for a Friday. Best day of the week.
0: Yes, especially when it's a long weekend.
3: Absolutely.
1: What's ahead for you then, Justin?
3: Oh, I've got a few bits of things on, but it's pretty windy out here at the moment, so the fishing's shut right down in the Thompson River, so it's not really good for fishing. It's good for skiing and boating, but not for fishing.
0: So we've been talking fishing etiquette. Are there any etiquette rules out in the Western Rivers that have sort of gone by the by in your experience?
3: Oh, we're all pretty well behaved out here. We're all pretty respectful. I've helped a couple of guys out now and then when they've given me a call. I've gone out to pick them up on their jet ski or their boat that's broken down and towed them back to the boat ramp. So we're all pretty well behaved, actually.
0: Oh, that's good to hear. You should transfer a bit of that across to the coast for us.
3: It's hard to build in common sense and manners in a rule book these days.
1: Maybe we all just need to go to Longreach.
3: Well, the fishing comp's on again next year. We just started posting the dates, so it's the last weekend in August if you all want to come out.
1: Put it in the calendar, everyone. What's that look like, Justin? I'm new to Fish Talk, and I like to call myself a social fisher, so this sounds right up my alley.
3: It's a very good weekend. It starts on a Friday at about 12 o'clock and runs through to Sunday morning at 10 a.m. We've got a lot of entertainment and a lot of good fishing. We caught over 1,000 yellow belly this year, so that was a record.
0: Wow.
3: We caught over 120, I think, bigger than 50 centimetres, which is a really big yellow belly.
0: Yes.
3: Yeah, it's a great weekend.
0: And so you don't have the carp problem out there that they have in some of the rivers?
3: We have got some of the carp family in our river. We caught a couple of goldfish-type carp this time at the fishing comp, but it's not a big problem, no.
0: Oh, you're very fortunate.
3: We are very fortunate.
1: What's the weather looking like at Longreach today?
3: Oh, it's beautiful. It's just a magic time of the year. It doesn't rain. It's nice sunshine. The mornings are crisp and cool. And if it didn't blow its absolute bejeebies off, we would have been out there fishing today.
1: You've got a regatta happening at Longreach, don't you, this weekend? Is that this weekend?
3: Yeah, there's a bit of rowing on. I think it's down at Bar Calton this weekend on their man-made lake. But, yeah, that's a local Central West thing. We've got a massive thing out here called the Flyers Ball, so everyone's getting dressed up and going drinking instead of fishing this weekend.
1: That's right. Where, that's at the Brick Hotel?
3: No, that's at the Showgrounds this year. And there's going to be about 1,000 people possibly dressed up and no real place to go, so they'll have to get a little bit tipsy where they are.
1: And we don't want them holding a fishing rod whilst that's happening, Justin.
3: Well, that's what happens at the fishing comp, so, yeah, there's a lot of people that do silly things. We got one this year. We had a boat floating down the river. Someone had pulled it up on the bank but forgot to tie it off, and they thought there was no wind or tide, but there's no tide, but there's a bit of wind, so it was floating down the river at 11 o'clock at night. We won't mention anyone's names.
1: Yeah, we won't dob them in this afternoon. Have you won best dress though, ever?
3: I've never won best dress or anything, not even on my wedding day, but I won second prize in the fish yellow belly competition once.

0: And then I won $5,000 a few years ago, but now I'm the president and I'm not eligible to enter any competition. So,
1: Ugh, bugger.
0: yeah, rules, rules,
1: rules. Throw them out the window.
0: We'd be like the coast if we threw all the rules out the window.
1: Yeah. Yes, that's true. Yes, we're bringing etiquette back to fishing, aren't we? This hour, at least.
0: I've been very lucky in my life. I've been helped out many times when I've been on the water. And when you're 80, 90 k's offshore and you're in a 4.9 meter boat, you know you need your friends around you. So you try and make friends with them. And as casting sinkers, I can cast a sinker a long way, but I can wave a red shirt even further.
1: Well, it seems to be a pattern because Raygen in Innisfail, I'm sorry I've mispronounced your name, but Raygen in Innisfail has texted in this afternoon saying, "We hate when other boats buzz in and they come up so close, you feel like your boat is in a washing machine." Ever happened to either of you?
2: Yes, definitely.
0: Yeah, absolutely. And it's annoying, but you know, it's the water and we don't own it. We only use it and return it the way we found it. So if someone wants to come really, really close, they can, but you can always move your own boat and go somewhere else.
2: Mm. You have a very good approach to it. I get very frustrated. I need to develop some of your karma, I think.
0: I think my frustration gets taken out on some patients when I'm being a physiotherapist. So it's okay.
1: Well, that's probably healthier, Justin, so good on you.
0: It's definitely healthier.
1: Well, we hope you have a good weekend. What's on again?
0: Oh, there's the Flyers ball and we're doing a few jobs. I'm heading away to Rockhampton this week for work, so we're no more fishing this week, but I'll listen out for everyone. And if we're on Fish Talk next week, hopefully got a few records with some nice captures. The Red Claw are on out here, so that's always good to catch a feed of.
1: Excellent. Well, Justin, you have a great long weekend and hopefully we'll be talking all things positive fish catching with you next weekend, or at least an award for best dressed.
0: No worries. Thanks so much.
1: Now, Gary, I do have to remind listeners this afternoon that there is a fire warning in place for the Watch and Act fire warning at Oak Valley. And so that situation right now is that the Queensland Fire Department has issued a Watch and Act warning for Oak Valley, just south of Townsville, for a dangerous slow-moving fire burning near the Flinders Highway, moving towards Chisholm Trail and Valley Drive. Properties along Chisholm Trail, Valley Drive, Thunderbelt Drive and Greta Road should prepare to leave as the situation could get worse quickly. There is also an advice warning to the south in Brookhill and surrounding areas to stay informed as that situation may change this evening. But Flinders Highway is still open, but smoke is in the area and it's reducing visibility. So if you are travelling in that area, please be cautious on the roads. But just repeating, there is a Watch and Act warning for Oak Valley for a fire burning towards Chisholm Trail and Valley Drive. If you are along Chisholm Trail, Valley Drive, Thunderbolt Drive and Greta Road, you should prepare to leave. And that warning coming from the Queensland Fire Department this afternoon.
3: Boating, gloating, but no sugarcoating. 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
1: Certainly is, and Gary and Jess with you for Fish Talk this afternoon, talking all things etiquette. 0487 993 222. If you've got a story about some bad etiquette when it comes to you fishing, let's hear it. 0487 993 222. Let's head to Corumba now with Alan on the line. G'day, Alan.
4: Oh, g'day. It's got to be awesome to be online, isn't it?
1: All right, we've got your awesome tracker.
4: Right, so you've got, sorry?
2: You've got 4 days left to get an awesome barra.
4: Yeah, and that's not going to be that difficult, to be honest, because they're coming out towards the mouth as I speak to breed, and, the people are turning up some really good numbers, so... If the wind is going to blow, it's like 15 knots approximately in the mornings and northeasterlies and then westerlies in the afternoon, which means that you don't go out the front unless you want a rough, rough ride. So, but yeah, the bottom line is now's the time for barra. The tide's a bit big to be playing much with lures, although if you get up the creeks,

0: you're away from the main current of the river, you should find the water a bit cleaner and you may be able to catch them on lures. But the best way at the moment, everyone's been just, there's live bait around. You go looking for it. If you get some live bait and then set up at the creek mouse out here near the mouth of the river, you're a huge chance of catching a barra or a king salmon or even a blue salmon.
1: So just a question on this closed season, like yours is moon-based out there, so it starts on the 7th of October and runs through till the 31st of January like it does on the East Coast. That's nearly 4 months. It's only a week short of 4 months. How do people cope with that?
0: They changed the rules. Ours was moon-based, and they changed it and put it in line with everyone else. So it's no longer moon-based. It's just simply the setup, so it starts up to the school holidays.
1: Oh, okay.
0: So they think so, yeah. And bottom line is, we sort of, it gets very hot and humid up here going into October, going into November, and most people disappear. So our population when the terrorists are here is probably 2,000 to 3,000, but in the off season, it's probably 500 to 600.
1: Oh, gee, that much. Yeah, that's a huge drop.
0: Yeah, it's just, and because even the locals go away, for Christmas or whatever, like, it's a good time because it's just, you basically walk outside to a free sauna in November, December. Mm. There's a build-up to the wet season. Mm. But, and also, this time of year is also good for black jube. So you're hitting, like, low tide on the weekend will be 1:30 and 2:30 on Saturday and Sunday. In the PM. So if you spend 2 hours before the low tide and anchor up at the 4 mile or the 6 mile, there's a deep hole outside each one of them. And if you drop baits down there, just strip baits should do the job. You're a huge chance of catching a black jube.
1: Or a catfish.
0: Oh, yeah. Meter plus catfish, just quietly. Well, I love people to come back to me afterwards.
2: Yeah, awesome. What's the earliest either of you have woken up to go fishing? I've often wondered this. Obviously, you know, you want to get up at sunrise, but have you ever gone out earlier than that?
0: Oh, hell yeah. Just recently, I went up the coast with Groover. We left here at 4 o'clock in the morning, and I went up by boat with him, and we saw the sun come up over the horizon before we got to where we were going. It was a 4-hour boat ride. And we were able to set up camp, catch some barra, have a camp, and then I jumped in a helicopter and came home.
2: The easy way back, awesome.
0: Oh, I buckled this trip, you've got to tell you. Thanks to Groover for that. And, about that was me. Yeah, 4 o'clock, easy.
2: What about you, Gary?
1: Any time after midnight is morning.
0: That's exactly right.
1: I regularly go fishing at 1 or 2, 3 o'clock in the morning. That's when there's fewer people around.
2: Is that because of the etiquette, Gary, or is that just clock?
1: I just like to go then because you get – I like the pre-dawn bite, so I like to be – I used to go at sort of 3 and 4. Now I've got to be at the boat ramp by 3 at the latest if I'm going for a morning fish.
2: So are you a morning person then, Gary? Do you have
1: – I am definitely, yeah. I struggle to sleep till daylight.
2: So is that caffeine related?
1: No, I don't drink coffee after midday.
2: Oh, that's a good rule. Yeah.
1: Otherwise, it would be every night it'd be like that.
2: Oh, gosh. What's on for the weekend, Alan?
0: Well, I haven't got much on at all. I've got my boat sorted now, but I've got a big boat, and when it was blowing like 20 knots plus, we took his boat out the front just to see what I can do, and it was like a 7.8-metre boat, and it was just magical. I need to borrow one. but as far as me, no, I've got work to do on the weekend. It's a long weekend here. We've got Monday off, obviously. But, yeah, I've got some other things happening. But I hope to get out next week, just the last day or the second last day, to go out and catch some more barra, just because you can.
2: Why not? Absolutely, and whilst you can, actually, as well. Awesome, your track is only at 2.
0: Yeah, I'm trying really hard here. It's easy to be awesome, but it's very hard to not be awesome, I'm telling you.
1: You're trying to be like the Broncos, aren't you?
0: Oh, go the Broncos.
2: Who are you supporting this weekend, Knights or Roosters?
0: Definitely the neither Knights. Of the above.
2: Neither of the above.
1: It's a non-Sydney team.
0: I'm
1: any non-Sydney
0: the Broncos.
1: Team.
2: Yeah.

0: Well, awesome. It's been awesome having you. Your tracker is at currently at 4. I think that's probably one of your best, so good on you.
1: No worries. You have an awesome day.
0: Thanks. Awesome. Number 5 there as he leaves with us at 6:05 here on Fish Talk. Let's head to Charleville where Rude Jude has been listening in. G'day, Jude.
2: G'day. How are you?
0: Good. How are you?
2: Yeah, pretty good. Thanks, Dale. Yep. No, really, I'm up to shit. That was
0: funny. What's been happening, Jude?
2: Oh, feather. I don't know. I've been away and been to doctors and bloody shit. It's called old age.
3: Mm-hmm. Yes.
2: And who, is that Smithy on there?
3: It is.
2: What's he talking about, coffee after bloody midnight or something, midday?
3: Midday. No, I can't have coffee after
2: And do you
3: midday.
2: Know what he drinks after that?
0: Stronger coffee?
2: No.
3: Frothy coffee.
2: Coffee cocky. Yeah.
0: All right, Jude, we've been talking about fishing etiquette and there's apparently a lot of people doing some big no-nos. What have you seen?
2: No-no. I'm with them.
0: No, what have you seen in terms of people doing bad behaviour?
2: Oh, out fishing?
3: Yes.
2: Yeah, etiquette, yeah. No, none of our team. No, but I've seen some using nets and all that sort of stuff and swearing and things, you know, that I can't cop on the riverbank.
3: So there's still illegal nets floating around out in the bush?
2: No, I don't know if there is or not. But they're still catching a few fish out here. Yes, I've just been over at my cousin's place and they were catching, got a few yesterday on a bloody worm, which I love the best bait, is just a worm dangling and a shrimp on the end of it, on the hook, you know, right. Yeah.
3: And yellow belly. Or two?
2: They got some nice yellow belly, yep.
3: Okay. And yeah, any Murray cod around?
2: Yes, there is still a few Murray cod around, you know, catching a few of them, yeah. Like smaller ones, not the big ones, like 10, 12 pound or something like that. So they went off the bite there for a while, but since they've had the run through the river, it's the clear's gone, but they're still catching a few. But there's no bloody shrimps in the river, and, you know, I don't like yabbies in the Warrego anyhow. I only like further out towards Birdsville, Windora out there, the Cooper and Thompson and that, yabbies, but... yeah, no, there's just a few. There's not a lot of shrimps. So, anyhow, they're still catching a few, yeah.
3: Does that happen when you get a flood through, that the shrimp disappear for a while till they rebuild?
2: I've never heard of it.
3: Oh, okay.
2: Never heard of it, Dale. No, there's usually always shrimps around somewhere. But they weren't getting any earlier, but late in the afternoon they got a few, and that's when they got, I think there was two of them out there, and they got... six or eight fish or something or other between them. Mm. And, yeah, they just came on, like, in the afternoon, the shrimps.
3: Okay.
2: They weren't catching anything.
0: Jude, you got a fan in Scotty at Alligator. He says he wishes you well, hopes you're feeling okay.
2: Who is it?
0: Scotty from Alligator Creek here in Townsville. You've got a fan on the text line wishing you well.
2: Oh, thanks, Scotty. It's got little to do with him. But anyhow, that's good, Scotty. Thanks. Thank you, Scotty. How beautiful is that? No, I've been away down in Gold Coast for a podcast down there with that Knuckles and, you know, all that. Oh, unbelievable. Oh, Jesus. Elephant's trunk and, oh, I'm in that much pain.
0: Oh.
2: Yeah. I think someone's hit me in the guts and over the head or something. Oh, it might have been alcohol. No, Gary knows that I don't drink.
0: Oh, Jude, it's always good to hear from you. I hope you have a great long weekend. Thanks for joining for my first Fish Talk.
2: I hope you too, and everyone else that listens to Fish Talk and everything. And I'd like to say hello to Bill. G'day, Bill.
0: G'day, Bill.
2: Yeah.
0: Good on you, Jude.
2: Okay, all the best. Have a great weekend.
0: You too, Jude. And you have a great weekend, Gary, as well. It's now news time.
4: ABC News, good evening. I'm Kira Jones. North Queensland authorities have issued a prepare to leave advisory for a dangerous bushfire at Oak Valley, south of Townsville. A watch and act warning is current for the slow-moving blaze burning near the Flinders Highway. The fire is moving towards Chisholm Trail and Valley Drive, with residents in the area urged to remain on high alert. The Flinders Highway remains open, but motorists are being urged to take care amid reduced visibility from smoke. An Australian man accused of masterminding an international drug trafficking network has been arrested in Colombia after years on the run. Case and Ho reports.
5: Perth man Arash Ebrahimi Farr has been wanted for alleged drug trafficking and money laundering for years. Colombian police say he's been hiding in their country since December 2018, and they've now arrested him in an operation involving Interpol, supported by Australian Federal Police. Australian National University International Law Professor Donald Rothwell says WA police will now need to present evidence to the Commonwealth to argue for extradition.
6: Anyone who has been arrested and detained and subject to extradition can seek to challenge that extradition.
5: Police allege Mr. Ebrahimi Farr is one of the masterminds behind drug trafficking to Western Australia.
4: It's been revealed an open AI agent accessed a New South Wales government website containing bushfire and historical data. It's the latest in a string of incidents, as Nadine Deer reports.
7: The New South Wales government says an open AI agent accessed information on the National Parks and Wildlife Service website, gaining data on fires and historical information. The incident occurred in June, but open AI only notified the government yesterday. At this stage, no personal information has been accessed. It comes just over a week after the state's Bureau of Crime Statistics and Research was told an OpenAI agent found vulnerabilities to a data breach on the government site. In June, an OpenAI agent also hacked into a Medicare data portal, but the federal government was not notified until last week. The Climate Change Department is now working with Cybersecurity New South Wales to investigate the issue and understand its impact.
4: The Australian Tax Office is facing political pressure to reverse its ban on credit card payments. The decision follows new rules introduced yesterday preventing small businesses from passing transaction fees onto customers. In a rare unified moment, Pauline Hanson and Independent MP Allegra Spender are calling for a rethink. Ms Spender has told Channel 7 she'll formally raise her concerns with the ATO.
8: Saying, come on guys, you know, you can't sit there and say to small businesses, sorry, mates, you know, you're going to have to pay up front, because small businesses do use credit cards to smooth that cash flow, and that's really important.
4: The Trade Minister's latest pitch to shield Australian farmers from further US tariffs has received a lukewarm response from the meat industry. At a G20 meeting in Wisconsin, Don Farrell floated using super funds to invest in America's lamb industry as the Trump administration reviews its existing 12.5% tariff on exports. But Australian Meat Industry Council Chief Executive Tim Ryan says local companies are already investing heavily in the US supply chain. Meantime, US President Donald Trump has hit the campaign trail, launching a 32-day blitz ahead of next month's midterm elections. Mr. Trump kicked off the push in the Republican strongholds of Texas and Oklahoma as his party fights to hold its narrow majorities in Congress. He says he's confident of retaining control of both chambers.
9: And I think we're going to win. Every place I've gone, we win. You know, the press says, oh, I don't know, Trump really, his heart isn't in it. My heart's in it. I would be home right now, my heart. My heart is in it like never before.
4: In the AFL, Brisbane champion Lachie Neal has officially joined Collingwood as an unrestricted free agent. The 33-year-old has signed a three-year deal, ending a decorated eight-season stint at the Lions that yielded three premierships and two Brownlow medals. The league is yet to confirm the club's compensation. Queensland's weather, isolated showers tomorrow along the east coast north of Townsville, tending scattered between Ingham and Cooktown. Showers and possible storms near the far southern Queensland border. Partly cloudy in the southwest, mostly fine elsewhere. Brisbane, cloud clearing, 14 to 26 degrees. The Gold Coast, 13, a top of 25 degrees. The Sunshine Coast, 12 to 25 degrees. And Ipswich, 8 to 29 degrees. 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
10: Good evening. Welcome to PM. I'm Barbara Miller on Gadigal land in Sydney. Tonight, the federal government cracks down on migration agents to stop futile visa applications. Also, rugby league fans gear up for this weekend's grand finals. And what next in Tennessee after a convicted murderer survives an execution attempt?
11: The fallback position for a prisoner who does not want to be executed by lethal drug injection is the electric chair in the state of Tennessee. That is not humane either.
10: First tonight, lawyers have hit back at allegations they're gaming the migration system on behalf of asylum seekers. The federal government made the accusation today when revealing new rules to stop asylum applications that it says don't have merit. Other changes announced include hitting international students with a hefty fee to change visas or university courses in a bid to stop what the government calls visa hopping. Annie Guest reports.
12: Addressing a conference room of lawyers and migration agents, the Assistant Citizenship Minister Julian Hill said the government would target those selling false hope to people with little prospect of staying in Australia.
13: Ultimately, I do not have confidence in the policy regime or the system around which lawyers interact with the migration system.
12: Immigration lawyer Karina Ford was among those in the audience at the conference.
14: The attack on lawyers is unfair. Most migration lawyers are extremely competent and ethical.
12: Julian Hill described asylum applications and appeals of decisions clogging up the system. He wants new rules banning any applications from lawyers or migration agents without a reasonable legal foundation.
13: The department has been asked to consider policy options to address these issues, and of course we'll work with the Attorney General and through her the Standing Council of Attorneys General in considering the appropriate options.
12: The Migration Institute of Australia's CEO, Peter Van Vilt, says agents already have rules preventing unethical behaviour.
15: The great majority of migration agents and migration lawyers operate under the law. We have a very clean profession, and it's the fake operators that are the ones that are causing the problems, and it's great news that the government's going after them.
12: But migration lawyer Karina Ford believes the problem lies with people who don't put their names to protection applications.
14: The real issue in this space is, in fact, shadow agents, often unregistered, who are lodging applications on behalf of applicants without putting their name on them.
12: How common is that?
14: Look, it's not overly common.
12: About 1,500 applications for protection are lodged each month by people already in Australia on a temporary visa. And as of June, there were 37,000 rejected cases before the Administrative Review Tribunal, 90% of which get refused, and of those which proceed to the federal court, 9 out of 10 also get rejected there. After that, they can get a ministerial review, which Karina Ford says are essential in difficult cases.
14: The problem is the system itself. Currently, to access a minister to intervene in relation to public interest grounds or compelling reasons requires you to lodge an application that then needs to be reviewed to then access the minister. So change needs to occur actually in the Migration Act to make it easier to bring those cases forward.
12: That's echoed by Kalyani in Pakema, who fled persecution in Sri Lanka as a 13-year-old, along with her family. She now works for the Tamil Refugee Council and is urging the government not to crack down on appeals.
16: So I have seen many cases where the appeals process has been successful, and the protection cases are not always simple. People have experienced persecution, violence or trauma. There might be difficulties obtaining documents from the country that they fled. There can be language barriers. Sometimes important information is sort of, they're able to get those a bit later.
12: So you're saying it can simply be a matter of time and resources to get the appropriate information for the application process?
16: Exactly.
12: The coalition favours what it calls a safe countries list to fast-track the refusal of unfounded asylum claims. The federal government has also revealed more details about its plan to tackle what it calls

0: permanently temporary migrants or visa hoppers. The Assistant Minister Julian Hill says international students will be charged $1,200 to change visas and university courses, and they won't be allowed to switch to vocational education.
1: When you come to Australia for a temporary purpose, we welcome you. You do the thing that you're here for, and then you leave before your visa expires.
0: From today, most international students will be barred from bringing their families with them to Australia. Applications from temporary visa holders have been closed, so people on working holidaymaker visas, training visas and the like won't be able to apply for a student visa while onshore in Australia.
2: Annie Guest reporting. Earlier this week, we brought you an interview with Tennessee journalist Stephen Hale, who was preparing to witness the first execution of a woman in the state for 200 years. Krista Pike was due to die by lethal injection for the brutal murder in 1995 of 19-year-old Colleen Slemmer. Here's Stephen, a reporter from the Nashville Banner, speaking ahead of the planned execution.
3: This will be the fourth execution I've witnessed. I suppose I just try to focus on what I think the purpose of me being there is, which is that if our government is going to execute one of its citizens, then reporters should be there to tell the public what it actually looks like and what actually happened, so they don't just have to rely on the government's story about it.
2: The weight of those words became even clearer after Pike's execution failed. The now 50-year-old is in a critical condition in hospital after two doses of the drug supposed to kill her didn't work. Witnesses have spoken of how the convicted murderer snored, sang, and said her arm felt like it was about to burst before the proceedings were finally called off. John P. Greer is a retired physician in Tennessee. He's among a group of doctors who've been calling for the state to halt executions.
4: I think it's conceivable that the drug did not enter her vein cleanly. And what I mean by that, it's possible that there was infiltration at the injection site, so it did not enter her blood system, so that she may not have received the lethal dose planned. Whether she will survive or not, I do not know. But the fact that she went through some torturous process for 1 or 2 hours at the prison and is now still alive after being transferred to a hospital shows how horrific these executions can be. And Tennessee just had another so-called botched execution where a physician, I'm sure you're aware, that was involved. They tried to place a central line and was unable to do so, and that person is back on death row, still alive.
2: Yeah, that was Tony Carruthers earlier in the year, and that prompted you and a number of other physicians to write to the governor. You described medical professionals who take part in these executions as unscrupulous actors in that letter. Given, though, that execution is legal in the state of Tennessee, isn't it better that a professional takes part?
4: You almost sound like the government, but I'm going to say no, because that is the whole, what I'd call, ruse behind the having drugs used to make it look like it's a sanitized, medicalized, humane killing of a person. And it is totally prohibited for physicians to do that. We should not participate in these state-sanctioned executions.
2: There is another issue here, isn't there, around the quality and the provenance of the drugs used in these executions. Just spell that out for me, if you would.
4: The problem with the drugs is that no country and no pharmaceutical company would knowingly provide or sell drugs that will be used in an execution. So these drugs are obtained on what might be called a black or gray market. It's not clear how they're obtained. We're assuming that the costs are quite high for a state to procure them. So it's a secret process, and there's no transparency or little transparency about the protocol used in the injection of these drugs.
2: In that letter we talked about, you say if Tennessee is going to continue executing prisoners, it must find a way to do so that does not inflict severe pain and suffering and does not require the involvement

0: involvement of medical professionals. Is there such a way? What would that be?
1: Well, I'm not going to endorse the state of Tennessee executing people. The fallback position for a prisoner who does not want to be executed by lethal drug injection is the electric chair in the state of Tennessee. That is not humane either.
0: And also not fail-safe.
1: Absolutely not fail-safe. There are no fail-safe ways to execute. And none of this makes any sense. You know, patients, the prisoners are on death row for years before they are brought to an execution chamber. And it's not legally or it's not equally applied across what they call ethnic groups. This would be the first woman executed in Tennessee in over 200 years.
0: Well, the governor, Bill Lee, a Republican, has announced a halt on executions following this horrific event with Krista Pike. Do you think that the graphic nature of what's just happened will sway opinion on the death penalty in your state?
1: I think there'll be more opposition, but will the governor change his position? I doubt it. He's had multiple chances to stay executions based on legal grounds, people who aren't mentally capable of understanding what's happening to them, people who are medically compromised, some with dementia. There's no signs that Governor Lee and the Republican Party, which dominates the state of Tennessee, are going to change their ways.
0: That's Dr. John P. Greer speaking to me from Tennessee. The pilot and co-pilot involved in a mid-air emergency on a flight to Tel Aviv have been transferred back to the United Arab Emirates where the flight began. The UAE says it's taking the lead on the investigation into the incident, which saw a Fly Dubai plane plunge 17,000 feet after the co-pilot allegedly stabbed the pilot. Disaster was apparently averted after passengers and crew constrained the attacker and another pilot on board landed the plane in Saudi Arabia. The Israeli Prime Minister Benjamin Netanyahu says there are indications the co-pilot was a radical Islamist who wanted to down the plane. Greg Barton is rector of Deakin Lancaster University, Indonesia, and a counter-terrorism expert.
2: I think a key factor here is that Prime Minister Netanyahu is weeks away from a very difficult election. And this tragic incident with a good outcome is very fortuitous. I mean, his Prime Minister Netanyahu's political instincts are superb. So he's clearly instinctively, you know, reached to making a strong political statement. This may cost him if facts come out later on that embarrass him. But it does seem plausible that this was political violence and not just a mental health episode. But we haven't got the data yet.
0: The UAE has claimed jurisdiction. Israel surely would be heavily involved in this investigation.
2: Absolutely. And one of the reasons we had Fly Dubai flights these last 6 years between the Emirates and Israel was because diplomatic relations had been normalised. And, of course, well ahead of diplomatic relations being normalised, there's cooperation between intelligence agencies, including the Saudis, who don't yet have diplomatic relations with Israel. And no doubt also, if it has been reported that the alleged attacker, the co-pilot, was an Omani national, that the Omanis also will be helping with this.
0: Right. So you don't think that it's a factor that Saudi Arabia and Oman don't have those diplomatic relations behind the scenes? There is cooperation going on.
2: There will certainly be between intelligence professionals. There's no question. How politicians spin that's another question. One thing that is being reported by the Jerusalem Post is that it shouldn't have been the case that an Omani national was in the flight crew on this Fly Dubai flight into Tel Aviv, because theoretically, at least, countries that don't have diplomatic relations, their citizens cannot be on the flight crew of flights into Israeli airspace. Possibly that's an oversimplification, but that's being raised as a point of concern. And anyway, it does flag the case that if there's an intelligence failure, it's to do with vetting the mental health and or political attitudes of this Omani co-pilot ahead of this incident.
0: And Israel has said it will step up security. It is possible, you would imagine, to increase vetting. But

0: Just this incident shows that it's very, very difficult to ensure the cockpit is ever totally safe.
1: It shows us that at the end of the day, everything depends on what's happening with the flight crew. And so since 9/11, we've strengthened cockpit doors and locks. I mean, they're pretty much impossible to bust open without access to the secret digital code. And of course, in a hurry, that's not enough. But if something happens on the cockpit side of that door, then tragically, it's very hard to make any recovery. The incident that's significant here is German Wings, where the co-pilot locked the door when the captain went out to a bathroom break and then flew the aircraft into the Alps, murder-suicide in that case. So there's always going to be challenges. It does mean that vetting flight crew, not just when they join, but on an ongoing basis is important, because either mental health or a change in attitudes could signal a vulnerability.
0: This could, as you've said, be a mental health episode, or as Donald Trump so delicately put it, the attacker might be a whack job. But is there anything you see in what we know so far, and I appreciate that that is limited, that suggests to you that it has hallmarks or indications of terrorism?
1: The circumstantial details that this was a flight from the Emirates into Tel Aviv, into Israeli airspace, and a very violent incident where clearly it was very close to disaster. So it does seem an intention to crash the aircraft and kill everyone on board. Thankfully, the alleged perpetrator is still alive, and that makes it much easier to understand what was going on inside his head. Whether that was mental health or whether the alleged perpetrator, the co-pilot, had some episode of political radicalization or indeed was under influence by others who had helped that radicalization, the suspicion being Iran, we don't know, but I think we're going to find out fairly quickly.
0: Greg Barton from Deakin Lancaster University, Indonesia. I'm Barbara Miller and this is PM. You can hear the programme live or catch it later anytime on ABC Listen. Coming up, rugby league fans are heading to Sydney for this weekend's grand finals. Fuel shocks from the Iran war are accelerating global efforts to shift to electricity as an alternative energy source. Since the war began, at least 24 countries have introduced programs to replace fuels like gas and petrol with electricity across transport, housing and industry. The efforts align with a key climate goal to increase electricity's role in global energy supply to 35%, which is expected to be a talking point amongst leaders at the pre-COP31 meeting in the Pacific next week. But energy experts say critical grid bottlenecks are making the transition difficult and that investment will need to double to around $1 trillion per year to fix them. Charlotte King from the ABC's climate team has this report.
2: At his last climate week as UN Secretary General, Antonio Guterres took to the stage with characteristic gravitas.
3: We are the first generation with the tools to end the fossil fuel age and the last who can avert climate catastrophe.
2: Electrification, the process of replacing fossil fuel technologies with an electric alternative, is what
4: replaced with a heat pump.
2: Oxford University professor Jan Rosenau has just peer-reviewed a report from the International Energy Agency that examines global electrification for the first time.
5: So we're seeing projects not just in Europe, in the US, in China, but we're also seeing them in places like Thailand, for example, or India.
2: The International Energy Agency found 25 countries have developed electrification programs since March, and that the European Commission wants to ensure around half its energy comes from electricity by 2040. The agency says electrification would cut bills by more than $500 billion every year due to savings on fuel imports and help reach global emissions targets. Speaking at the UN last week, the agency's executive director, Fatih Birol, said climate goals were now lining up with global energy needs.
6: Because the energy security objectives and the clean energy objectives are closely aligned. I have never seen that they are so aligned in the past.
2: But there is a way to go yet. Coal has declined in use, but remains the largest source of electricity globally. Even as nations shift to green energy sources, the global grid is not yet fit for renewables. Wind and solar farms are being deployed.

0: deployed quickly around the world, but the infrastructure needed to connect and move that electricity, like networks with high voltage transmission lines, is slower and often more complex to build. Professor Jan Rosenau.
1: I would say it's a fork in the road for the energy discussion. We're really talking about a fundamental reorganization of the entire energy system here. Of course we can build a bigger grid. The question is, how fast can we do it?
2: That's Oxford Professor Jan Rosenau ending that report by Charlotte King. Newcastle fans are hoping to break a lengthy premiership drought on Sunday night as they take on the Sydney Roosters in the NRL men's decider. The entire city of Newcastle seems to have a case of night's fever, with obsessive fans painting their homes blue and red and others getting tattoos to make their passion permanent. While in the women's grand final on Sunday afternoon, the two great teams of the professional era are battling to see who can cement their legacy. Jasper Wells reports.
3: At the NRLW's fan day, Sydney's Martin Place is swarming with league fans in different shades of red, white and blue. With the Sydney Roosters in both the men's and women's grand final and Newcastle hoping to break a 25-year men's premiership drought.
4: I want the Knights to win though, but I think Roosters will be too strong. Arianna Broncos to beat the Roosters, eh? In the women's game. No. Yeah.
5: My story was a Broncos fan and I got an engagement ring and a Roosters jersey, so I had to convert.
4: How'd that happen? Well, we said no choice.
6: The Chooks are good, they're strong, they're hard, well-drilled. Yeah, we'll get up.
3: Some fans have gone the extra mile for their team.
7: Yes, I'm a Rooster fan. I came all the way from Papua New Guinea to watch the game, the grand final.
8: We've actually come down from Darwin. We flew in this morning at about 6:30, so dropped the bag at the hotel and straight into it.
3: Many players in the current Knights squad weren't even born when Newcastle last lifted the trophy in 2001. Darren Albert won the 1997 Premiership with Newcastle.
9: The majority of the crowd were Knights fans, so when the roar that you get when you run out, it really lifts you. And I think, you know, open yourselves to that and enjoy the moment, because there's many players who never get a chance to play in a grand final.
3: The Sydney Roosters have been dealt a significant blow ahead of Sunday. Connor Watson received a head knock in last week's match and was ruled to have suffered a Category 1 concussion, which rules him out of this week. The Sydney's women's side has also made the grand final in a rematch of last year's game against the Brisbane Broncos. It's the final match for retiring Sydney fullback Corbin Baxter. She's soaking up the atmosphere as the entire club prepares for the big game.
10: Oh, it'll be huge. You know, the East, they love their rugby league, they love their Roosters, so it's a very cool experience to be able to do it with the boys, and hopefully we can both get the job done.
3: The Roosters and the Broncos have been the dominant NRLW team since the league began in 2018. By Sunday, they will have 7 premierships and 11 grand final appearances between them. Mary Kay is the founder of Ladies Who League.
11: It's almost like we're watching a dynasty, and some people are a bit upset that it's the same as last year, but we are really watching two champion teams in their element.
3: 3 star players who've been there since the start of the league will play their final game on Sunday. Mary Kay says it marks the end of women's rugby's semi-professional era.
11: Ali Brigginshaw, who is retiring from the Brisbane Broncos, she started playing rugby league when she was 10 years old alongside the boys. She loved to tackle and then just had to stop playing because that pathway simply didn't exist anymore. And in the same team, we've got Jessie Southwell, who is the Broncos halfback. She basically came through a complete pathway. It's a bit of an emotional grand final because we are really beginning to farewell sort of the last remnants of that group of women that came through and it wasn't professional, and they're handing it over to a generation that's going to have it a bit better than they did.
3: Kickoff for the NRLW Grand Final is at 4 p.m. in Sydney on Sunday, with the men to follow at 7:30. The NRL has also announced it will have a pre-show headliner after talks with Tones and I fell through. Indie pop star Amy Shark will now perform alongside other local artists.
2: Jasper Wells reporting with Angus Randall. And that's PM for this week. PM's producer is John Stewart. Technical production by David Sargent and Joram Toth. I'm Barbara Miller. Thanks to Annie Guest, who's also been in the chair this week. I'll be back again at the same time on Monday evening. I hope to catch you then. In the meantime, I wish you a very happy weekend. Good night.

0: ABC News, good evening. I'm Kira Jones. The Indian pilot, allegedly stabbed by his co-pilot on a Fly Dubai flight, has spoken publicly for the first time, revealing how passengers helped stop the plane's rapid descent. An Omani national is accused of attacking Smit Makshar on Wednesday, forcing their jet from Dubai to Tel Aviv into a nosedive. It was safely diverted to Saudi Arabia. Makshar has spoken with the Indian Prime Minister, who praised his courage during the ordeal. Israeli investigators believe the suspect had been radicalised, but a motive is yet to be established. European countries are holding high-level talks over a worsening global diesel shortage as US President Donald Trump considers a ban on exports. Chelsea Hetherington reports.
1: The US has urged European countries to tap their reserves of diesel to help lower global prices, which have soared amid the Iran war. The US is a vital supplier of diesel to the world, with experts warning a ban on shipments abroad could put further pressure on prices in other countries, including Australia, which is heavily reliant on overseas supplies. A European Commission spokesperson says there have been lots of calls and meetings taking place, including with high-level contacts in the US administration. Donald Trump has argued that an export ban would lower prices domestically, a key issue ahead of November's midterm elections.
0: A failed execution in the US state of Tennessee has triggered a major review of the capital punishment system. A female death row inmate remains in a critical condition after surviving two lethal injections, as North America correspondent Lauren Day reports.
2: Krista Pike was sentenced to death in 1996 for beating and killing her 19-year-old classmate Colleen Slemmer. On Wednesday night, local time, Pike was rushed to hospital after surviving two doses of pentobarbital, the drug that was meant to kill her, and is now in a critical condition. The governor of Tennessee has ordered a review of the state's capital punishment process and paused another execution that was planned for December. Earlier this year, another Tennessee death row inmate was given a one-year reprieve after that execution failed as well.
0: Back home, a coronial inquest has reached a key finding over the death of a newborn baby at a central Queensland hospital. Emily Anderson has details.
3: A coronial inquest into the death of newborn Albie Spreadborough at Emerald Hospital in February 2023 concluded in Townsville today. Parents Rebecca and Tim Spreadborough said they needed to know their son's death had been thoroughly examined and all reasonable explanations considered. Specialist neonatologist Melissa Lewig told the court breaths observed by a doctor during the delivery were likely signs of life. She said an undetected electrical heartbeat was likely present after delivery. Deputy State Coroner Stephanie Gallagher said evidence during the inquest persuaded her Albie was not stillborn. The Coroner's Act prevents investigations into stillbirths.
0: A notorious invasive weed has resurfaced in Queensland after 25 years, triggering an eradication effort that could last half a decade. Crispian Yeomans reports.
4: Giant sensitive plant, or Mimosa pigra, was detected at North Pine Dam near Brisbane last December, but now SEQ Water says it could take 3 to 5 years to eradicate. It's Queensland's first new infestation of the plant in 25 years. SEQ Water Biosecurity Officer Ryan Hurley says some plants are being treated with chemicals while others are being removed by hand.
5: We've got some very strict guidelines on how we can and can't use chemicals within our catchments.
4: North Pine Dam supplies drinking water to Brisbane's north and Moreton Bay.
0: A host of Australian music stars will join forces for a special tribute to South Sydney's Jai Arrow at Sunday's NRL Grand Final. Amy Shark will perform alongside members of the Screaming Jets, Grinspoon, Peking Duck and Teen Jesus and the Gene Teasers. The ABC understands the supergroup will perform a string of covers, including You'll Never Walk Alone, ahead of the Roosters Knights Decider at Stadium Australia. Queensland's weather, isolated showers tomorrow along the east coast. Coast north of Townsville, tending scattered between Ingham and Cooktown. Showers and possible storms near the far southern Queensland border. Partly cloudy in the southwest, mostly fine elsewhere. Brisbane, cloud clearing, 14 to 26 degrees. The Gold Coast, 13 to 25 degrees. The Sunshine Coast, 12 to 25 degrees. And Ipswich, 8 to 29. 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

0: there comes a point where you just can't keep wearing the costs because you're already wearing so much.
1: Business owners in regional Australia are being hit from all angles. Interest rate hikes, surcharges scrapped, and cost of living pressures. So how are they coping? We'll take you to Queensland to find out. And an Aussie tradition, stopping at the Big Banana near Coffs Harbour, will be harder to tick off come Christmas. The last town on the motorway between Brisbane and Melbourne will be bypassed.
2: It's a bit of an Aussie tradition, I suppose. If you're doing that East Coast Sydney to Brisbane trip, everyone stops, get the photo.
1: So how are local tourism businesses adapting? Plus, there's a pretty odd road trip taking place in the outback.
3: This one's Henry. He loves doing a bit of talking.
1: We'll meet a camelier who's on a mission to break an Australian record with his team of 22 camels. I'm Alex Hyman, and this is Australia Wide. First to Queensland. This week has been filled with major financial changes in Australia, from the Reserve Bank increasing the cash rate again to the removal of card surcharges across the country. While homeowners are trying to balance household budgets against rising costs, regional business owners are making difficult choices about whether to absorb the costs directly or pass them along to their struggling customer base. Olivia Nunes-Marlick has more.
4: Nick and Amanda Kuhn run an organic egg business in the rural town of Tyro, about 220 kilometres north of Brisbane. The pair say their family-run operation has been struggling to slow the snowball effect of rising costs.
0: There comes a point where you just can't keep wearing the costs because you're already wearing so much. And there also comes a point where you can't keep charging more for your product. So it's a very fine balancing act.
4: Loan repayments are one of the couple's major financial woes. The Reserve Bank lifted the cash rate for the fourth time this year on Wednesday, pushing rates to their highest level since 2011 at 4.6%.
0: Yeah, our loans have gone up probably around that roughly $1,000 a month. By the looks of things, it's going to go up even more later this year and into next year. Essentially, what that means is it's just less profit for the business. It's harder to operate. It's harder to service loans. It's harder to get new loans if you want equipment such as that.
4: Another concerning aspect for the Kuhn family is the removal of the card surcharges. Earlier this week, it became illegal for businesses to tack on an additional charge for people using either a credit or debit card to purchase their items.
0: We're only a small business, but it's going to cost us a couple of $1,000s to wear that. We've had to look to increase our pricing on our eggs small just to cover the cost of that. It's not just the cost of the surcharge as well, it's the cost of fuel and freight, insurance, you know, wages and everything.
4: Harvey Bay honey producer Christopher Hall was also grappling with whether to increase the price of his raw honey buckets.
5: People are used to the prices going up left, right and centre all the time for no apparent reason. Yeah, I think it's not as much of a shock to customers as I expected it to be. We've gone from $12 a kilo to $16 a kilo, which is a pretty significant jump. We've just absorbed all the increased costs, which I know is a little bit crazy in its own right, but I thought it's important to maintain honey as cheap as I possibly can for people, and we simply just can't do that anymore.
4: John Rolfe, a professor of regional economics development at CQ University, suspects external influences are impacting Australia's inflation figures.
6: Excess demand is pushing up prices without corresponding productivity gains. Interest rate rises are designed to reduce that excess demand. The problem at the moment is that it looks now as though that's going to cause a slowdown in the economy. It will push up the unemployment rate, and it will put a lot of pressure on businesses and households.
4: Professor Rogers points to fuel costs and job security as two of the biggest pressures facing regional communities during tough economic times.
6: People in regional areas often have bigger transport costs, so they've got longer distances to drive. A slowdown in a regional area is very difficult for people to deal with because they can't, if they lose a job, it's very hard for them to find a similar job in the same region.
4: He urges business owners to prepare for the long haul.
6: So we essentially are looking into close to mid-2028 before the effects of these interest rate rises are likely to be fully worked through.
4: He encourages businesses to be wise about their spending habits during this period of economic uncertainty.
6: So they've got to judge up where they might lose revenue and be prepared to make an early call about cutting their costs or managing the scale of their enterprise so they don't get caught out.
4: Despite

0: has entertained countless motorists for generations, like tourist Daniel Cork and his family from Brisbane.
1: On the way past, we promised the kids a milkshake on the way back. And it's a bit of an Aussie tradition, I suppose, on the, if you're doing that East Coast Sydney to Brisbane trip, everyone stops, get the photo, get back in the car, off you go.
2: For the past 10 plus years, we've attracted over a million visitors a year to the Big Banana itself. It's always been up over that 1 million number because we are right on the highway, a very iconic attraction.
0: That's Michael Lockman. He's the CEO of the Big Banana Fun Park. Businesses like his rely on tourists for their survival, but soon they'll need to travel a bit further to see the iconic site as the city's bypass opens. The bypass will loop around Coffs Harbour, avoiding 12 sets of traffic lights and congestion for those travelling between Sydney and Brisbane and beyond. Not everyone is a fan of faster freeway travel, like Jay Bairstow, holidaying in the region.
3: I'm not a big fan of the bypasses because I think they kill all the small towns. Like, I used to enjoy my drive from Brisbane to Sydney and going by Woodburn and slow down to the 40 zones and you pull into the cafe.
0: Michael Lockman's been investing in park upgrades and boosting its online presence in preparation.
2: It's all just going to be about targeting tourists and drawing them to the park. Our goal is not to just target people that are coming to Coffs Harbour, but our goal is to make people come to Coffs Harbour. You know, we want to grow the tourist economy here.
0: He's not alone. The whole region is preparing for big changes as traffic patterns shift. The local council's city planning director is Ian Fitzgibbon.
4: Some of the modelling predicts about 20% reduction in traffic. So we're in out there at the moment supporting with businesses with that transition, getting in some consultants to assist them with their online presence and ways that they might be able to grow into new markets and raise their branding and promotion.
0: This week, the city released plans for what the old highway will look like.
4: So hopefully in, say, 5-10 years' time, you're walking down that 10.2-kilometre post-bypass corridor, you've arrived at a great landscape and place you want to go visit. We've also would love to see businesses activated. So as part of that renewed streetscape, you're seeing businesses invest, come out to the shopfront, come out to the streetscape.
0: The council wants the region's businesses to pivot from being a road trip stop-off to a destination.
4: We've done a bit of research on a number of cities across Australia, small ones from Scone, Taree, Kempsey, but also ones like, say, Geelong, which have really reinvented themselves off the back of the Ring Road. Over the last, 10 to 12 years, they've really looked at ways to invest in their city centre, in their foreshore, to attract business and even bigger government organisations to come back into Geelong.
0: Roger Grant was the Executive Director of Tourism for Greater Geelong and the Bellarine when Geelong was bypassed 12 years ago. He says the Victorian city's approach still holds up.
5: We often said, we'd rather half the visitors to spend twice the amount of money. And that was very much the thinking at the time and proved to be the case. You don't really want people stuck in a location where they don't want to be.
0: New South Wales Tourism Association CEO Natalie Godwood says it's a case of short-term pain for long-term gain.
6: The trade-off is the visitor that stops because they were driving past and maybe they stop compared to the visitor and there's less visitors that come and stay, but they spend more. They're more invested. They're more sustainable. So volume isn't always the answer. It's about the depth of the experience and the value proposition that visitor is going to experience.
0: While it wouldn't give an exact date, Transport for New South Wales says the bypass will open in December.
7: Claire Simmons reporting there.
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7: Agendas, meetings, bills and speeches. These may not seem like the most appealing things to do as a teenager, but there's an enthusiastic bunch who dream of being the nation's future politicians, and they're already getting their start in local and state government. As Queensland Youth Parliament sat in Brisbane this week, 8 youth councillors from a remote region discussed their community over dinner with the Governor, while others turned to less traditional forms of political participation. Here's Lachlan Ford with more.
14: These dogs are having their portraits taken by school students for the grand opening of their brand new dog park. And the school student photographers? Well, they're actually the local youth councillors

0: who got the idea off the ground.
1: We have a formal council meeting every 2 months. We discuss, like, ideas we want to bring into the town, and we talk about what we discussed at the previous meetings.
0: Georgia Duncan is 16 years old and was elected by her fellow councillors as mayor of Blackall Tambo Youth Council.
1: So we had a vote, we had to present a speech for who wanted to be mayor and then the youth secretary. And we had to present a speech and then we got voted in and all that.
0: Blackall Tambo Regional Council, about 10 hours west of Brisbane, set up the Youth Council in 2025. Mayor Andrew Martin says it's not just an educational initiative, it's a real way for kids to have a say.
2: Our council has the credo of if it comes from the community to the council, it's much easier and much better and much more productive, whatever the idea is, rather than the council going down to the community and saying that you will have Bark Park. We want them to come up and say, we want Bark Park, so we'll give it to them. And that's what we're trying to teach these kids, is that it's community. Don't sit at home whinging about the council. Get off your bum and do something about it, and the council will help you.
0: This week, the Youth Council has travelled to Brisbane to have dinner with Queensland's governor, visit the state parliament house, and have some fun.
2: Apparently, they went to the teppanyaki restaurant on Monday night, and they all come back covered in egg and rice. So, you know, some of them, it was their first flight on an aeroplane. So these kids have a much better understanding of what's going on now. And they're taking it home to their parents, and their parents are much more engaged and much more appreciative, if you like, or non-appreciative, I don't know, of what the council does. They are very proud of these kids. They're engaged, they're intelligent, they're empathetic.
0: Philippa Collin from the Young and Resilient Research Centre at the University of Western Sydney said young people today are also moving to non-traditional forms of political participation.
3: We've seen over the last couple of decades a turn towards thinking about the rights and identities of different peoples and groups in society and the importance of recognising those. Obviously, digital media and social media is playing a role in so far as that we've never had a generation before that is so information rich, that is as educated and has tools at their disposal to both access information and content, but also create it and create those networks.
0: She says the capacity for youth to engage in meaningful ways shouldn't be underestimated.
3: Young people, like many of us, older people, they're pretty finely tuned to, I guess, whether or not someone's taking them seriously and whether or not their involvement is really just a signal or a token rather than a substantial shift in the ways in which we govern.
0: Ava Hain from Mowra in central Queensland is the youth member for Gregory in the YMCA Queensland Youth Parliament.
4: I love my community and that's what I would ultimately like to pursue. I want to be that change for someone else and my own daughters in the future.
5: To have a foot in this parliament and be able to speak about their role as more than just a farmer's wife, but as farmers, is so important to me.
0: Ms. Hain is also a youth minister with the portfolios of regional and rural development, natural resources and mines, and fire, disaster and volunteering. She worked on the Disaster Resilience Core Youth Bill, tabled in Youth Parliament this week, and hopes it could grab the attention of lawmakers in State Parliament as a way to improve disaster preparedness.
4: Volunteering in Queensland is down 20%. And so we needed a way to incentivise volunteers because we know cost of living is a big thing.
0: She's already been told that more life experience is necessary before pursuing a career in politics, but she takes inspiration from Ariana Doolan, who won Queensland's seat of Palmerston in 2024 at the age of 22.
4: That is just such a beam of hope that I don't have to wait to get older to participate or have more experience. I can start now and start being the change I want to see.
6: Lachlan Ford with that story. In the dusty outback, there's a different sort of road trip taking place. A team of 22 camels is pulling a wool wagon, all in the hopes of breaking an Australian record. The role of camels in carting wool, mail and goods across Australia's outback is being celebrated at the Good Old Days Festival in the New South Wales Riverina this weekend. But achieving such a feat takes practice, and our reporter Emily Doak joined the camel trek to find out more.
7: Rodney Sansom is getting ready to harness his camels.

0: Yeah, you can sit the camel down to put the harness on, because otherwise you have to be like 7 foot tall to get the harness on. So we sit them down, put the harness on, the collars go on, and then the halter steers the camel. We have some reins on some of the camels. We normally have reins on the leaders and the wheelers for a little bit of safety, and then we drive them with a whip as well, a bit like the bullock team.
1: Some have more to say about it than others.
0: This one's Henry, and he loves doing a bit of talking. But that's not necessarily saying he's angry. He's just talking to me like I'd come and talk to you. I've just pulled him around a bit. He says, oh, I don't know whether I want to go to work or not. It's all good in the long run.
1: Rodney's a cameleer, leading an attempt to break a record at the Good Old Days Festival at Barellan in the New South Wales Riverina this weekend.
0: There's about four different people got camels in this team. We've got to put 32 camels in a team. Yeah, we've got a big wagon, so hopefully it all goes well. It's a historical moment because we believe it's a world record type thing. But anyway, we're making memories as we go.
2: Now, it sounds easy. Just put 32 camels together and get them to pull a wagon. But I'm guessing there's much more to it than that.
0: You're dead right. About probably 10 or 20 people spent months and months getting camels together. They've got to get used to all the other camels. They've got to get used to all the drivers. And everything's got to work as planned. It's a big moment. It's a thrilling moment for us to do, I tell you.
3: Thirsty, Bubba, Phil, Mandy, Paul. Walk up.
1: The sight of camels pulling a wagon isn't the only thing out of place on this dusty stock route. There's also the American accents.
4: Hi, my name is Valerie Crenshaw. I'm from the United States, in particular Kansas. We're right in the middle. I'm the Secretary General for the North American Camel Ranch Owners Association. I'm also a camel owner in the United States at my family's ranch, Shamrock Farms. 20 years ago, I got my first camels, and it was kind of a passion project in the beginning. But what we discovered is that obviously they're very good livestock, and so one of the things that we use them for is for land management. We're in the tall grass prairie, which is the grasslands of Kansas, where people fatten up their cattle, and we have a very special connection with our land and trying to keep the native prairie grasses. But what we found is over the years, invasive plants have moved in, whether they be trees or woody invasive or just noxious plants, and we discovered pretty quickly that camels like those. They like them more than the prairie grasses, and so we can use the camels in amongst our cattle herds to help us manage the land and keep those invasive plants in check.
1: Sleeping in swags, scones cooked on the campfire, and learning to drive wagons pulled by camels, she says it's an opportunity to learn about Australia's history.
4: Australia does a very good job of embracing their history and bringing to life how camels started in this country and what they were used for. That's something we admire about the cameleers that live here in Australia.
1: So, how do you train a camel? Well, Rodney Sansom says it's all about learning how to understand each other.
0: You've got to teach them English. Be kind to the camel and train him and show him what you want to do, and he will love doing it for you.
2: You say you've got to teach them English, but here on this trip, there are some American accents around. Did you also have to teach them the American accent for this particular trip?
0: Look, it's all very similar anyway.
2: You reckon the camels know what they're saying?
0: They know what they're talking about. Yeah.
5: That's cameleer Rodney Sansom. Ending that report from Emily Doak.
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5: And finally to the Gold Coast, where one high school is giving students a new reason to get excited about class by getting their hands dirty. Pacific Pines State High School has its own greenhouse where students grow fresh fruit and vegetables as part of a project with Food Ladder. But the program is about much more than gardening, as Emma Hannigan found out.
7: It's warm, it's green. And for these students at Pacific Pines State High School, it's definitely not your typical classroom. Inside this high-tech greenhouse, the class is caring for rows of lettuce, herbs and vegetables. They're checking the plants, learning how the system works, and eventually taking the produce into the kitchen.
8: I love being able to cook food for different people that actually comes from our school.
7: For the students, there's something different about eating

0: food they've actually grown themselves.
1: It's amazing that we get to have fresh vegetables, like not store-bought, but like freshly grown in our like greenhouse for school. It's just amazing.
0: The greenhouse program is run by not-for-profit organization Food Ladder. It has 68 greenhouses operating at schools across the country. Food Ladder CEO Kelly McJanet says fresh food is just the start.
2: This is not a handout. This is not free food. This is food that children have grown and nurtured. They've planted the seed. They've looked after the plant. They've understood the inputs, the science, the environment. And then, of course, they're the ones that reap the beautiful reward at the end. So there's an incredible sense of pride that comes for the students through cultivating produce that they take home to their families. They turn into beautiful meals.
0: The greenhouse is also a living classroom, taking maths and science out of the textbook and applying it in the real world. Year 8 students Ahmed Mariol and Lillian Robbins say the programme makes other aspects of their schoolwork more relevant.
3: It's just not culinary and all that, it's science as well. Using the AI, how it's made, how the water goes through it, the fans, how we calculate the pH level and all that.
4: Learning the way the water and everything affects some plants to others is a big change because I thought all water is the same for plants, but the plants rely on the temperature of the water.
0: Teacher Bridget Guthridge is the driving force behind the greenhouse at Pacific Pine State High School. She says it's attracting a lot of interest.
5: From STEM, we've had geography classes reach out. We've also had business classes interested to grow and then sell their produce as a little side business.
0: According to Food Ladder, many schools experience an uptick in attendance on greenhouse days. In one particular school, from 30 to 90%. This ties with what experts on adolescent education have found. Professor Donna Prendergast from Griffith Institute for Educational Research says studies suggest this kind of hands-on learning has benefits well beyond the garden.
6: It impacts their engagement so much. We see that students will turn up on the days when they're engaged in activities such as school gardens and greenhouses. So it actually gives them purpose and a reason to be at school.
0: Professor Prendergast says the programs can also help students feel more connected and motivated.
6: Students will often say, "Why am I doing this? Why is this relevant? I'll never use this in my life." Well, obviously, this is really relevant to their everyday lives, so it gives them life skills that they can apply immediately, and they can see and they can imagine how that now has occurred. So it gives them this great connectedness across their learning.
7: Hey guys, let's go and see what we've got.
0: Back at Pacific Pines, the students' experience backs up the research.
3: Oh, fun. Super fun because like we get to see it and like we don't get much time outside of classroom. We're usually just sitting in a chair all day. And this is better. Just come out here, look around, have some fun, talk.
0: For Kelly McJanet, the broader impact is exactly what she hopes this program can deliver.
2: It really is just like the old adage, teach a man to fish and he eats for a lifetime. The same applies here. Let's teach them how to grow food, give young people the tools that they need and set them on their path for the future.
8: Our reporter Emma Hannigan speaking with Food Ladder CEO Kelly McJanet and the next generation of Green Thumbs there as well. And that's Australia Wide for this Friday. I'm Alex Harmon. Thanks so much for your company. Cheerio.

0: ABC News, good evening. I'm Kira Jones. A jury has heard a 000 call made from Luke Davies' phone on the morning he and his partner Jesse Baird were allegedly murdered. Former police officer Beau Lamar Condon is accused of shooting the couple at Mr. Baird's Paddington home in February 2024 after developing what prosecutors allege was a jealous infatuation with Mr. Baird. The muffled call was played twice in the Sydney court today, with a male voice heard swearing moments after it connected. Lamar Condon has pleaded not guilty to two counts of murder. North Queensland authorities have issued a prepare to leave advisory for a dangerous bushfire at Oak Valley, south of Townsville. A Watch and Act warning is current for the slow-moving blaze burning near the Flinders Highway. The fire is moving towards Chisholm Trail and Valley Drive, with residents in the area urged to remain on high alert. The highway remains open, but motorists are being urged to take care amid reduced visibility from smoke. An Australian man accused of masterminding an international drug trafficking network has been arrested in Colombia after years on the run. Kaysen Ho reports.
1: Perth man Arash Ebrahimi Farr has been wanted for alleged drug trafficking and money laundering for years. Colombian police say he's been hiding in their country since December 2018, and they've now arrested him in an operation involving Interpol, supported by Australian Federal Police. Australian National University international law professor Donald Rothwell says WA police will now need to present evidence to the Commonwealth to argue for extradition.
2: Anyone who has been arrested and detained and subject to extradition can seek to challenge that extradition.
1: Police allege Mr. Ebrahimi Farr is one of the masterminds behind drug trafficking to Western Australia.
0: It's been revealed an open AI agent accessed a New South Wales government website containing bushfire and historical data. It's the latest in a string of incidents, as Nadine Deer reports.
3: The New South Wales government says an open AI agent accessed information on the National Parks and Wildlife Service website, gaining data on fires and historical information. The incident occurred in June, but OpenAI only notified the government yesterday. At this stage, no personal information has been accessed. It comes just over a week after the state's Bureau of Crime Statistics and Research was told an OpenAI agent found vulnerabilities to a data breach on the government site. In June, an OpenAI agent also hacked into a Medicare data portal, but the federal government was not notified until last week. The Climate Change Department is now working with Cybersecurity New South Wales to investigate the issue and understand its impact.
0: The tax office is facing political pressure to reverse its ban on credit card payments. The decision follows new rules introduced yesterday preventing small businesses from passing transaction fees onto customers. In a rare unified moment, Pauline Hanson and Independent MP Allegra Spender are calling for a rethink. Ms Spender has told Channel 7 she'll formally raise her concerns with the ATO.
4: Saying, come on guys, you know, you can't sit there and say to small businesses, sorry mates, you know, you're going to have to pay up front, because small businesses do use credit cards to smooth that cash flow, and that's really important.
0: Queensland police have seized more than 550 non-compliant e-mobility devices in a three-month safety blitz. The crackdown was launched in July to target dangerous and illegal riding, with more than 2,000 fines handed out since. Brisbane topped the state, accounting for 944 infringements. One of Queensland's most senior police officers is calling time on a career spanning almost four decades. Chloe Bignall reports.
5: Deputy Commissioner Cheryl Scanlon joined the Queensland Police Service in 1986, going on to lead some of the state's most significant and complex investigations and operations. She helped drive major reforms across child protection, sexual violence, youth crime, ethical standards and counter-terrorism. Acting Commissioner Brett Poynting says her leadership and contribution will be felt across the service for years to come. Deputy Commissioner Scanlon will officially retire in December, bringing to close a distinguished 40-year career in policing.
0: Queensland's weather, isolated showers tomorrow along the east coast north of Townsville, showers and possible storms near the far southern Queensland border, partly cloudy in the southwest, mostly fine elsewhere. Brisbane 14 to 26, the Gold Coast 13 to 25, the Sunshine Coast 12 to 25, Ipswich 8 to 29. ABC News.
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0: Hello. It is always lovely to have your company as we get ready to play the weekend evening's quiz. Now's the time to call 1300 800 222 for an hour of trivia, fun trivia. Be the first caller and get an instant prize. So 1300 800 222. And while we play the quiz tonight, let's talk about the last time you travelled long distance. Let's say an hour or more. Where'd you go? What did you do? Maybe it's not a past tense thing. Maybe it's happening now. So let's chat about that while we play the weekend evening's quiz. 1300 800 222.

Sway, Bicca Runga there. On weekend evenings, it is quiz hour. I am waiting. Joe is waiting. Oh, Joe's in the chair. I haven't said, Joe always gives a shout out to you, but I'm the one that fails to mention it each time we're on. So big shout out from Joe in the chair. We're both waiting for your calls. We want to see our screens lighting up so we can play some fun trivia. Speaking of trivia, last night I had a little bit of a games night with my daughter. We played Trivial Pursuit. You know how they've, I don't know if all of these have it actually, but the particular version we've got, I think it's a UK version, not sure, has kids' cards and adult cards. And usually, as she's growing up, we'll play both. So, you know, when it's time for the adults questions, we get asked the adults' questions. And when it's her turn, she gets asked the kids' questions. She's 13 now, so I'm like, all right, that's it. Let's choose. Let's play the same set of cards. Played kids' card. We played the kids' card. And for the first time in a very long time, I won Trivial Pursuit. That says a lot about what happens when I play with the adult cards. So, yeah. Trivia. Lucky I'm on this side of it and asking you the questions. So let's play 1-300-800-222. And while we play, let's talk about the last time you travelled long distance. I'm going to put out a time frame. So an hour or more. That kind of counts, doesn't it, I reckon? Where did you go? What did you do? And as I mentioned earlier, maybe it's not a past tense thing for you. Maybe it's right now. You're either on the road or you've arrived at your destination. It's school holidays for many parts, for many around the country. So maybe you've gone away. Last time you traveled long distance, while we play the quiz at 1-300-800-222. I had to cast my mind back actually. And I was like, oh, I need to get out, do a bit more long distance travel. It was the Blue Mountains, but I'm going to say that was last year. Other than that, hasn't been anything else, you know, if it's an hour or more. Went with the family and really just because it's been years since I had been to the Blue Mountains, and it was such a nice day. There's so much to see and do around there, and we just had a gorgeous day. We did a bit of, I won't say hiking, but we went walking. The sights were gorgeous. Of course, it's windy as it's got to be. The drive up is so nice. I always love it. I don't know why I get really excited when it tells you, you know, you have those signs as you go up, letting you know the altitude. So love that. I think for Joe, it was visiting his parents and his folks. That was his last long distance travel, which is always a good thing to do. It's over to you. What about you? When was the last time you traveled long distance? About an hour or more? While we play the quiz, 1-300-800.

0: to our first caller and instant winner. It's Katie in Seven Hills. Hello there, Katie.
1: Hello, how are you?
0: Very well, thanks. You're our first caller and instant winner, so you're getting a book as a prize just like that.
1: Thank you.
0: Yay.
1: That's fantastic.
0: How good's that?
1: Really exciting. That's lovely.
0: So when was the last time you travelled long distance?
1: The beginning of the holidays to Lennox Head.
0: Uh-huh. Lennox Head. Yeah,
1: love Lennox Head.
0: I have not been, but I have heard and I have seen pictures, and it looks.
1: You have to go. Yeah. It's beautiful. Yeah, throw out to Reflections at Lennox Head. It's absolutely fantastic. Oh. And the lake, the Tea Tree Lake is the best.
0: It's beautiful there. And is this the first time you've been there? What did you get up to when you were there?
1: No, not the first time. My family, we went for about 12 years before COVID, every September for school holidays. My husband and I and our dog went just recently to celebrate our 25-year anniversary.
0: Oh, that's a bit spesh.
1: Yeah, it was really lovely. So it was a nice weekend, and it was beautiful weather too.
0: Oh, it's always a plus. So what are the highlights there? Like, what are some things you see people doing? What are some of the things you got up to?
1: Oh, well, there's a fantastic little coffee place at the end, the surf kiosk, which is fantastic, 7 Mile Surf Beach. They've got a dog-friendly area, so we spend a lot of time there. They have a fantastic, food areas, like restaurants. They've got an amazing Thai restaurant, beautiful fish and chips. There's everything you can do. The pub is great, the Lennox Head Bowl. Club is highly recommended.
0: It's all around the outdoors and the indoors. It sounds like it's all wonderful.
1: Absolutely. Sweet. It's a beautiful, beautiful area.
0: Great. Good one. Cool. And when did you say that was?
1: That was in the beginning of the school holidays. So about before the school holidays. Yes, sorry. Yeah.
0: Gorgeous. All right, Katie, to the quiz. Our first question for tonight. Which country gifted the Statue of Liberty to the United States in the 1880s?
1: That would be France.
0: Indeed. France is correct, and we're off. James Rain, I think it's Rain, R-E-Y-N-E, I'm getting thumbs, yep, is the lead singer of which Australian band?
1: Australian Crawl.
0: That's the one. The film Ferris Bueller's Day Off is set in which US state?
1: Oh, gosh.
0: It sounds like you got a brains trust there. Are they able to offer an assist?
1: It wasn't. We were going to say Wyoming, but I don't think that's correct.
0: It's not, unfortunately.
1: No.
0: But we've knocked one off, so, you know. That's out of, we've got 49 left.
1: Thank you very much.
0: Not at all, but Katie, don't go anywhere. Like I said, you are our first caller and instant winner. So Joe's, I'm going to pop you on hold. Joe's going to take down your details. Send you a book. Let him know what genres you like, and we'll see what we can find.
1: Thank you.
0: All right. Thanks a lot, Katie.
1: That's
0: good to play the quiz
1: with
0: you. Have a great
1: night.
0: Yeah, you too. You have a great night too. Ingrid and Grandpa. Hello there, Ingrid. And hello there, Grandpa David.
2: Hello.
0: Hi. So tell me, Ingrid, when was the last time you travelled long distance? Like, let's say you travelled for like an hour or more.
2: Tomorrow I'm going to my cousin's in Picton, but we usually go there every holidays.
0: Oh, fair enough. And that's a distance away. Cool. Do you always look forward to it?
2: Yeah, it's pretty exciting.
0: Is it fun? Oh, that's good. And you go every holidays, so that's like a tradition.
2: Sure, yeah.
0: Yeah, no. And Grandpa, will you be going along too?
3: We're going a day later.
2: Yeah.
0: Oh, okay, fair enough. Good. And do you go every school holidays as well?
2: Well, mostly Grandpa? We like to make a plan.
0: Yeah.
3: Occasionally.
0: Occasionally, fair enough. And that's kind of nice. You know, you can go occasionally or you can go always. It's up to you, right, Grandpa?
3: Oh, see, it's my birthday. That's why this is a celebration.
0: Oh, that's exciting. Oh, okay. Ingrid, please tell me that you do have something special planned for Grandpa.
2: I'm not sure.
0: Ingrid, what do you get up to with your cousins when you're there?
2: Well, usually we go play in their neighbour's pool, or we go on the ranger, and sometimes we see kangaroos.
0: Oh, sweet. Excellent. Yeah. And of those, what's your favourite?
2: Definitely going on the ranger, because once I was with my uncle, and I drove it in the dark.
0: Oh, you drove it. How was that?
2: It was exciting. It was nothing like Mario Kart, though.
0: Yeah, no, it wouldn't be. Mario Kart is awesome.
2: Yeah.
0: It's awesome. What's your favourite track on Mario Kart? I'm digressing off the topic, but I love Mario Kart, so.
2: It's definitely one of the rainbow ones.
0: Oh, you reckon the rainbow one? Yeah, that one's fun. I like the Moo Moo, you know, the cow one?
2: Oh, yeah.
0: Yeah. I love that one. I've got a soft spot for that track. Love it. All right, Ingrid and David, let's go to the quiz. The question we're up to, the film. Oh no, the film Ferris Bueller's Day Off is set in which U.S. state? I didn't like your reaction there, Grandpa. It's not Wyoming.
2: Yeah, I've watched this movie like multiple times, so I think New York is it?
0: Oh, no, I'm sorry, Ingrid. It's not New York. And Grandpa. It's all Grandpa's fault. Don't worry about it. Just blame Grandpa. He'll take it. It's all good. Nah, no one's at all. Hey, enjoy Picton. Enjoy your time with your cousins. It's been so nice to talk to you.
2: Yeah, thanks.
0: Bye, Ingrid. Bye, David. Bye, Grandpa. See you. Bye-bye. Hugh is on the road. Hello there, Hugh. Okay, there we go. Hello, Hugh, can you hear me?
4: I can. How are you?
0: Very well, thank you. When was the last time you travelled long distance?
4: I'm doing it right now. We're going down to Jervis Bay, as your producer corrected me. I pronounced it

0: Jarvis. He told me the people that grow up there, they called it Jervis.
1: Yes, Joe has told me that as well, and I used to call it Jarvis Bay as well. It's wrong.
0: Yeah.
1: It's Jervis Bay.
0: Yeah, well, he's spreading the message.
1: Yes, he is, because Joe said so. Then that's what it is, and yeah, it's a reliable source.
0: Yeah.
1: So, first time, talk to me about this trip. What do you guys? What have you got planned?
0: So my partner's parents have a place down there, so
1: nice.
0: We're just going to go hang out. There's a pizza oven there, so we'll light the pizza oven up, make some pizza, and hopefully cheer the mighty Newcastle Knights home to a massive win on Sunday night.
1: Ah, yes, yes, yes, yes. And I'm going to say maybe even spend a lot of time by the water.
0: Well, hopefully, but it's raining.
1: Oh, is
0: that?
1: That doesn't dampen the spirits, though. I'm sure there's lots to do around there.
0: No, that's it. Yeah, I'll try getting the water for you.
1: Oh, no, good. Just I think for me, just to have a wonderful time. That's the main thing. Do you get out often to Jervis Bay?
0: Not that often. Maybe this might be maybe 3 times a year. So
1: should
0: try and do it more. But it's nice when we do.
1: Yeah, so. Yeah, and then plus we've got. Come on, we're spoilt for choice in this country when it comes to trying to choose, you know, spots to... There's so much. We are really fortunate.
0: I know. South Coast, beautiful part of the world. So
1: it's gorgeous. All right. Now, hopefully you know Ferris Bueller's Day Off. I'm after the, basically where it's set, yeah. The film Ferris Bueller's Day Off is set in which U.S. state? We have ruled out Wyoming and we have ruled out New York.
0: So I think from memory it's set in Chicago, which is in Illinois.
1: Nice. Oh, no, wait. No. Ignore.
0: Did I get the button?
1: You did get it. Hang on, I'm going to do it again.
0: Ah, my heart sank.
1: It is. Chicago, Illinois Illinois is correct. Nice work, Hugh. Nice work.
0: Thank you.
1: All right, next question. Who directed it? Who directed Ferris Bueller's Day Off?
0: Oh, my God.
1: I know. Sometimes I think Joe's just, you know, we love Joe, but he loves, some of these questions. It's like, oh, no, I got Illinois. Don't do this to me. Do you know who directed the movie?
0: I don't, but I've got it next to me. My partner's got the answer, I think, as the brains trust. She's the big fan. So.
1: Okay. Go ahead. What is it?
0: Go ahead. Oh, okay. They're shy. They're too shy. So
1: okay. What is she saying? No, you can.
0: You
1: that's
0: saying?
1: A brains trust. So you can submit your answer. Go ahead.
0: What is it?
1: John Hughes.
0: There you go. I don't know why she got so shy.
1: That's all right.
0: But...
1: No problem at all. Hello to all. John Hughes is correct. Who is the captain of the NRL's Sydney Roosters?
0: James Tedesco.
1: That's right. James Tedesco is correct. And who said this after the Newcastle Knights' 1997 Grand Final victory? Take a listen.
2: It was better than Lego. Yeah, it was better than Lego. It was better than Lego.
0: That's Matthew Johns.
1: Matty Johns is correct. What is the capital of Chile?
0: Is it Santiago?
1: It is Santiago. Well done, Santiago is correct. You Can See Everything is an upcoming documentary about which controversial American businesswoman?
0: Do you know?
3: Yeah, the lady that is Theranos. What's her name?
0: The lady that did Theranos is what I'm told in the back, but we don't know her name.
1: The lady that did what?
3: That started Theranos, health company. I can't remember her name.
0: No, I'm not going to know it. So.
1: Come on, brains trust. You are, your track is, your
0: is
1: mind, you're on the right track. It is her.
3: Elizabeth.
0: Holmes?
1: Yeah, go.
3: Holmes?
0: Is it something?
1: Say what you said.
3: Elizabeth Holmes?
1: Yes.
0: Oh, God.
1: She got it. You got a good brains trust there. Between the two of you, you make a great team. All right.
0: Honestly.
1: Who has been named as the new federal deputy leader of the Australian Greens?

0: Oh my gosh.
1: News question.
0: Is it oh my gosh. He was on the 7:30 report last night.
1: New federal deputy leader of the Australian Greens.
0: It's not Adam Vance because he doesn't exist anymore in Parliament. It's not. It's replacing Larissa Waters, but I don't know who it is. I'll kick myself when I hear the answer, but I can't. I don't know what it is.
1: No. I don't know. Brains Trust tapped out of this one.
0: Ferris Bueller and Theranos only. So.
1: Now, hey, two very good answers along with yours as well. You're going to pass it on here?
0: Yeah, I'll pass it on. Yeah, I can't remember his name. I'll know it as soon as I hear it, but I don't know it now.
1: Hey, great run on the quiz tonight. It's been really fun to play the quiz with you and to chat with you as well. Enjoy Jervis Bay.
0: Thanks very much. Go tonight.
1: Yeah, have a good night. Bye-bye. We are playing the Weekend Evenings Quiz. Question we're up to, who has been named as the new federal deputy leader of the Australian Greens? If you know the answer, you've got to call, play the quiz with me, 1300 800 222.
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1: We are playing the Weekend Evenings Quiz. We're also talking about the last time you travelled long distance. On the text line, Mark from Newcastle says, my wife and I got home last night at 12 p.m. after 36 hours returning from Budapest. Good trip. We missed your quiz nights. Hey, welcome back, Mark. Jenny in Glenbrook says, only 2 weeks ago I went to Bowral for the Tulip Festival, travelling down on a minibus. Nice. All right, Betty's in Dapto. Hey there, Betty.
5: Hello, Serene.
1: How are you?
5: I'm fine, thank
1: good.
5: You.
1: Good. When was the last time you travelled long distance?
5: It's a while ago, but Adrian and I went for a drive down to Victoria. We went down to
6: Phillip Island
5: and saw the little penguins, and then we crossed over the waterway and went down the ocean road.
1: Oh, nice. What a trip.
5: Have you been down the ocean, right?
1: I haven't. I have not, Betty. I've been to Melbourne. That's probably as far as my Victoria trip has ever gone, unfortunately. But Phillip Island, the penguins, Ocean Road, wow. Was that the first time you've been?
5: On that trip, yes. I've been to Melbourne a couple of times.
1: Yeah.
5: Other places in Victoria, but... yeah, but that's the first time that I've been on that trip, yeah.
1: Did you take some photos?
5: Yeah, Adrian's got an album, actually, of a few photos we took. And,
1: Perfect.
5: I put all the photos together when he came over. He used to be a bit of an amateur photographer.
1: Ooh, nice. Hey, tell me about seeing the penguins. How close were you? Like, how was it?
5: Have you been there?
1: No.
5: Oh, I'm sorry.
1: Oh, wait, are you talking to me or Adrian?
5: Well, they have a place where you can sit. Where there's lots and lots of seats, and
1: you can sit and admire them.
5: Yeah, but the only thing is they come in a bit late at night. You know, it's dusk when they come in.
1: Oh,
5: so
1: okay.
5: You don't see a real big, but there's a lot of them. There's hundreds of them.
1: Oh, wow.
5: And they all come in sort of about the same time.
1: Yeah.
5: And when they're coming, they put it over on the loudspeaker. They're out, you know, a certain distance, and that they tell you, oh, they're so far away, and then they're getting closer and all that sort of thing.
1: Oh, well, that's pretty good. They let you know.
5: It's well put together.
1: Yeah.
5: And they've got, before you get out to the where you sit and watch them, they've got a place there where you can buy lots of
1: souvenirs,
5: ornaments, different things. Yeah.
1: You'd have to for sure.
5: We stayed a couple of nights on the island, and we saw a koala and Yeah, it was nice.
1: Ah, sounds lovely. And, of course, like you said, the Ocean Road as well. Beautiful.
5: Ocean Road's beautiful.
1: Yeah. Gorgeous memories, Betty. All right. Who has been named as the new federal deputy leader of the Australian Greens? Do you know? Does your Adrian know?
6: No. His first name's David. We know that much.
1: No, it's not, unfortunately. David. It's not David.
5: when you think of it, Serene, it's annoying.
1: Yeah.
5: You hear these things, two or three things, and it doesn't stick in your mind.
1: Oh, I know what you mean. I know what you mean. I remember hearing it on the news, but if the answer wasn't in front of me, I'd be the same. I'm like, oh.
5: There's so many things that happen, and that's.
1: Yes.
5: It goes over the top of you, doesn't it?
1: It sure does. It sure does. But as always, good to talk to you and to talk to Adrian as well. You enjoy the rest of your night. I'll pop you on hold per usual.
5: Oh, no, I'm all right.
1: All right, cool. No worries, Betty. You have a great evening. Bye, Adrian.
6: Bye.
5: Ciao. Bye.
1: Phil is in Coffs Harbour. Hello there, Phil.
7: G'day. How are you going?
1: Very well, thanks. When was the last time you travelled long distance?
7: It was a few weeks back, or 3 or 4 weeks ago. I went down to Melbourne, caught up with my daughter down there, and we went to see Labyrinth, the movie Labyrinth, with the soundtrack. The soundtrack was being played live.
1: No, what? Oh, I'm a massive Labyrinth. I'm a massive Labyrinth fan, Phil.
7: Yeah.
1: And the soundtrack. Yeah. Oh, I'm so jealous in a good way. How was it? Orchestra and all?
7: Yeah, because it was all like it was, you know, David Bowie and he did all the score. And so it was all, and it was like 1986.
1: Yep.
7: So it was a bit sort of synthy.
1: Yeah.
7: And so it was, there was like three keyboard players and guitars and that sort of stuff. It was really good. And the theme song, when it starts, it's pretty mellow and laid back, but then the same song at the end for the closing credits was how he originally intended it, which was much more of a gospel kind of track.
1: Oh, really?
7: And they really amped it up. And so, yeah, it was fantastic.
1: Oh, that's pretty cool. Yeah. Can I ask you, it's because my favourite song of that soundtrack is Within You. How that stairs, Within You, the song that plays on the stairs scene, you know, when the baby, where she's trying to get
7: How was that? Like the whole thing, the whole thing was great.
1: Yeah.
7: No, you can't cut it out. except that the, like when the credits were rolling and they were playing the title track or the theme song, that was just, I remembered like watching it thinking like that's really full on gospel.
1: Oh yeah.
7: And my daughter, who's a massive fan, was just like, yeah, he originally intended it as a gospel track. And then they thought that was a bit inappropriate for the opening scene.
1: They
7: toned it down, but then in the credits, they
1: let it go.
7: They had it as it was originally. Yeah.
1: Good. Oh, that would have been fantastic. So how the whole production, how was it? Awesome.
7: Well, yeah, I mean, it was basically just like a film on a big screen. It was in the Arts Centre in Melbourne, like next to the gallery and whatever else. So it was massive, big auditorium. And then the band was basically in front of the screen underneath it.
1: Yeah.
7: But you could sort of watch all of them individually doing it. So,
1: That's pretty cool.
7: I just highly recommend it.
1: Yeah. That's a treat. Julian Mountgarnett's also envious. Phil, she says, I'm envious also. David Bowie in Labyrinth. Yeah.
7: So
1: it really is a classic. It's what and definitely worth traveling long distance if you have to go and check it out.
7: Yeah. Well, my daughter lives in Adelaide, so it was her birthday present from back in June, and I sort of bought her the ticket, and we bought the tickets as well, and so we met up with her there in June. So I haven't seen her for a while. So
1: sweet.
7: It was nice.
1: Yeah, would have been good. Beautiful. Awesome memory.
7: She has in fact tattooed her on the inside of her bicep sort of area. It says she's got tattooed it's only forever, not long at all.
1: Yep. Of course. No, as far
7: you
1: as
7: you obviously get. But,
1: I do get. Yeah. I do get. I pretty much my fandom goes as far as buying the special edition case of the DVD. So that's like a metal case of
7: fantastic.
1: That's as far as my fandom. But I do love it. Oh man, I love it. That's awesome.

0: All
1: Yeah,
0: right.
1: nice.
0: Phil, to the quiz. Who's been named as the new federal deputy leader of the Australian Greens?
1: Well, I'll have to thank PK for this because I listen to Politics Now every morning when I go for a walk. And everyone was trying to say David Shoebridge, but he's the leader, not the deputy leader.
0: That's
1: and
0: right.
1: I think her name, I've not heard it before, but I think her name is Stephanie Hodgins-May.
0: That's the one.
2: No.
0: Perfect. Steph Hodgins-May is correct, Phil. Nice work. And you're right, yeah.
1: Yeah.
0: We're after the name of the deputy.
1: I do. She did. She has actually run a number of times before, or a couple of times before, against one of the Labor guys, Josh Burns, maybe.
0: Okay.
1: I think a couple of times, but then she got elected to the Senate at the last election. So.
0: Okay. There you go. You're all over it. Sweet. Yeah. That's
1: all thanks,
0: want.
1: PK.
0: Oh yeah. always good to hear PK. All right. Next question is a sound question. So name this song and the band or artist performing it here.
1: It's Elvis Costello.
0: Nice.
1: And it probably wasn't enough of it.
0: Do you want me to play it one more time for you? You're right. It is Elvis Costello.
1: Could you do that?
0: Of course.
1: Yeah.
0: Of course. Here, take a listen.
1: No, I've got Alison stuck in my head, and it's not that. I'm going to have to pass on that one. But
0: you've potentially helped the next person. We know it's Elvis Costello.
1: Okay, I'm glad to be of assistance to someone.
0: Phil, really good to talk to you and play the quiz with you. Thanks so much.
1: Excellent. Thank you.
0: Have a great night. Bye bye. Jack and Jenny in Mayfield. Hi.
3: Hi, Serene.
4: Hey, Serene.
0: Hello there. Hey, both of you, Jack.
3: Our names.
0: What's that? Sorry?
3: Oh, you didn't actually say our names. You just said hello.
0: Oh, no, I did. I said Jack and Jenny in Mayfield, hello. Oh, maybe you caught the end of that. Yeah.
4: Good.
0: All right. So tell me, when was the last time you travelled long distance?
3: Well, because we've been doing this renovation forever, haven't been away from like a base for, you know, more than an hour, except for a couple of years when we went to Vietnam.
0: Oh, yeah?
3: Sorry, yeah, we flew to Vietnam.
4: And came home from Ho Chi Minh.
0: Yeah. So, I was kind of the same mind. I think I had to cast my mind back to sometime last year. Yeah. In terms of the last time I left home base. How was Vietnam? First time you travelled there?
3: Oh, yes, it was. And it was absolutely.
4: We've been to Cambodia and Laos and Thailand, but
0: it's still starkly different, is it not? There's a difference. Like you,
4: we spent most of our time in the north of Vietnam. We didn't spend any time not a lot of time in the south.
3: No. Yeah, so the north of Vietnam,
4: Sa Pa and Ha Long Bay, and it's just beautiful, stunning.
3: You know, as Australians who, we've got a history of fighting a war with that country. It's just.
4: Beautiful, beautiful people.
0: Yeah.
3: Just wonder how we ever got involved, you know?
0: Oh, yeah. What were some of the highlights of your trip?
3: Oh, going to Sa Pa, which is
4: up in the mountains in the north.
3: Kind of northwest.
0: Yeah.
3: It borders on Laos, and there's the highest mountain in Vietnam is there, and it's called Mount Fancy Can.
0: Okay.
3: But you get on a couple of, it's like a monorail train that goes up, and then you get onto a cable car thing that a huge distance, and then you come to another
4: lane. That's good for us, we
3: needed that. So you've asked me this question, it's just opening my mind again.
0: Yeah, it's great. No, I know. It sounds like the memories sort of just come back front of mind. And what a way to, get around and see the place as well.
3: It was just magnificent.
4: Everything's serene.
3: Beautiful people.
4: Spent a lot of time with the locals and it was great.
0: Yeah, it's fantastic. Sweet. Yep.

0: chat with you. Thank you, Jack. Okay. Thanks, Jenny.
1: Go the Knights.
0: Have a great evening. Mark in Orange. Hello there, Mark.
2: Hey, Serena, how you doing?
0: Yeah, I'm well, thanks. When was the last time you travelled long distance?
2: Doing it right now.
0: Oh, sweet. Coming back or going to?
2: Coming back from the Queensland border back to Orange.
0: Ah, very good. What were you up to? Where were you?
2: Working.
0: Ah, working. Fair enough.
2: Working. And I thought instead of staying up there for the long weekend, I'll drive home tonight.
0: Oh, no. It's got to be done.
2: I know.
0: Working's got to be done. Yeah. Hey, how long is it from Queensland, Orange?
2: It's about 7 hours.
0: Oh, wow. Okay, yeah. Yeah, and how far? So how long you got to go?
2: Another hour.
0: Okay, almost there.
2: I know.
0: How good's that? That's fantastic. So, and have you got any plans for the long weekend then?
2: Yeah, I've got some more work to do. I've got dinner with the family tomorrow night. So,
0: good. Good. Yeah, that'd be really good. Great. Eating in, going out?
2: Eating in.
0: Nice.
2: Yeah.
0: Special time. Sweet. All right, Mark, do you know the name of that Elvis Costello song, that little piece that I played? Would you like me to play it for you again?
2: Yes, please.
0: All right, here it comes. I just want the name of the song. We know it's Elvis Costello.
2: It's a girl's name. I'm going to say Cassandra.
0: Cassandra. Not that name. It's not Cassandra, unfortunately. Oh, Mark.
2: It is a girl's name, though.
0: It is. You're right. It is, but it's not Cassandra.
2: I'm going to kick myself.
0: That's it. Hey, enjoy that long weekend when it comes around. Really good to talk to you, Mark.
2: Thank you.
0: Have a good night. We are playing the weekend evenings quiz. We're up to a sound question. We've got a little bit of an Elvis Costello song here, and I'm after the name of the song. Take a listen. All right, so that's Elvis Costello. Mark in Orange said it's Cassandra. It's not Cassandra, but we do know it's a female name. It's a girl's name. So we're close. I know someone out there knows it. I know you know it. Give me a call. Play the quiz with me. 1-300-800-222.
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0: We are playing the weekend evenings quiz. We're also talking about the last time you travelled long distance. Ray's in Yurunga. Hey there, Ray.
5: Hello, Serene.
0: Hello.
5: How you going?
0: Good. When was the last?
5: Yeah, I've been waiting to answer that. Her name is Veronica.
0: Oh, very good. Veronica's correct. Good on you, Ray. That's Elvis Costello. Hang on, let's play the answer, shall we? Nice one. Veronica by Elvis Costello is correct. Nice work, Ray. Now, before we get to the next question, tell me, when was the last time you travelled long distance?
5: Long distance hour?
0: An hour or more, I'm kind of...
5: Well, 1 hour would be just out fossicking like a metal detector.
0: Oh, yeah?
5: Yep, you know, the back of Kempsey or Gyra somewhere.
0: Okay. Okay. What about further, maybe longer than that?
5: Further, okay, yeah. I drove out to Whitecliffs one day.
0: Yeah.
5: Which is nearly a broken hill.
0: Yep.
5: Just for a drive.
0: Yeah, how was it?
5: Oh, good. Took me a couple of days, you know.
0: Yeah, but nice to cruise.
5: Stopped at Turrawina on the way out and the way back at the same spot.
0: Yep.
5: In a little cabin. And
0: beautiful. How was it? Enjoy it?
5: I always wanted to go out and have a look, like out in the, getting in the desert, basically.
0: Yeah.
5: You know? Yeah. Virtually no trees. So.
0: Wow.
5: Yeah, red dirt and all that.
0: The red dirt. Yeah.
5: Yeah.
0: Something to

0: to behold, something to see, worth seeing.
1: Yeah, and they live underground, and you know, mm-hmm. first solar station, commercial solar station in the world, I think.
0: Oh, okay. And Ray, how long ago was this?
1: Oh, that was a couple of years ago. It was actually when COVID was on,
0: so I
1: didn't really. At the start of COVID, you could still go places, I didn't want to stop anywhere. You know what I mean?
0: Yeah.
1: In a town, like you couldn't really stop in. Brewarren or whatever. Yeah. Not Brewarren.
0: And you were driving. You were on your own.
1: Well, Kenya.
0: Right. I said, and you were driving sort of on your own road trip.
1: Yeah. Yes, yeah. Me and my little dog. It was a little chihuahua at the time.
0: Nice. Cool. Yeah. All right. Let's go to the next question in the quiz, Ray. Who plays Katniss Everdeen in the Hunger Games film series?
1: Yeah.
0: Do you ever watch them?
1: Yeah. Yeah, I have actually.
0: Okay.
1: It's Jennifer something.
0: Yep.
1: Yeah.
0: Gonna need that last name.
1: Lawrence.
0: Come on, Ray. Yeah, nice one. Yep, Jennifer Lawrence is right. What's the name of the oath historically taken by doctors?
1: Well, I think it's, let's say, Hippocratic.
0: Yep, that's the one. The Hippocratic Oath is correct. In which country would you find Abel Tasman National Park?
1: Country.
0: Yeah. Abel Tasman National Park.
1: Mm-hmm.
0: What do you reckon, Ray?
1: Well, I mean, Tasmania's named after him, which I had a question about the other day. And, because they changed it from Van Diemen's Land. And, Well, I'm going to say Australia.
0: You're going to say Australia.
1: Yeah.
0: Unfortunately not, but well done on, well done on Veronica by Elvis Costello. And, of course, always great to play the quiz with you. Ray, thank you. Have a
1: big
0: great
1: Elvis
0: night.
1: Big Elvis fan, yeah.
0: Ah, there you go.
1: Fan.
0: Nice
1: See
0: one you brought
1: later.
0: It home. Take care, Ray. Bye. Matt's in Adelaide. Hi, Matt.
2: How are you going?
0: I'm well, thank you. When was the last time you travelled long distance?
2: Well, I'm just driving back to Adelaide now from Mount Gambier.
0: Uh-huh. Yep. What have you been up to Mount Gambier?
2: I'm working.
0: Oh, work for you too? Yep. Like Mark from Orange?
2: Yep. And I made the same decision. I thought I'd get home for the long weekend.
0: Oh, good stuff. So what have you got ahead to look ahead for the long weekend?
2: Catch up with some friends and a night down on the Fleurieu Peninsula. And then home for the Monday holiday.
0: That all sounds really nice.
2: Yeah.
0: Yeah.
2: Unfortunately, the weather's looking a bit average. But anyway.
0: Okay. But what do you do? Beyond your control. Roll with it.
2: That's right.
0: That's it. How far out are you from home?
2: Only about 40 minutes now.
0: 40 minutes for you. It was about an hour for Mark when we were speaking with him. So you guys, yep. Same destiny, fate, which is really cool. All right, Matt, to the quiz. In which country would you find Abel Tasman National Park, not Australia?
2: I'll take a stab in the dark at New Zealand.
0: Nice. New Zealand is correct. Well done. Who wrote the 1940 novel For Whom the Bell Tolls?
2: I'm going to regret not knowing it, but I don't know it. Oh, I know it, but I don't know it.
0: No, I bet you don't know it. I'd probably sound the same if the answer wasn't staring me in the face. Yeah, 1940.
2: I knew Veronica, though.
0: Yeah, you did. Ah, you knew Veronica as well. All right, you want to pass on this one?
2: I will.
0: All right. Hey, enjoy that long weekend. It sounds lovely. Matt, thanks for playing the quiz with me.
2: Jeez, no worries.
0: Have a good night. Richard is in Randwick. Hello there, Richard.
3: G'day, Serena. How are you?
0: I'm well, thank you. Tell me, when was the last time you travelled long distance?
3: More than an hour.
0: Yeah.
3: I went up the Central Coast last weekend and from Sydney. And on the Sunday, there was a lot of storm activity happening, so I thought, oh, I better I'd better leave early.
0: Yep.
3: And on my way back, what normally takes me about an hour and 20, hour and 30 minutes.
0: Yeah.
3: Took me 3.5 hours.
0: Oof.
3: It was due to our Newcastle friends driving down to the football.
0: Ah, there you go.
3: Yeah, and being a Roosters fan, I wasn't really...
0: Oh, tisk, tisk, tisk.
3: Wasn't real happy about it.
0: No. Yeah. You're laughing now, but at the time, you're like, oh, my God.
3: Yeah, yeah,
0: and it's really, it's tiring, it's taxing. You get, yeah, a commute. It can take it out of you a bit. I don't know. Maybe I'm getting old, but yeah.
3: Yeah.
0: Especially when you expect it to take a particular amount of time and double that, I'll be like, oh my God. What are you
3: doing? More than double.
0: Yeah, more than double. That's right. Sorry. Yeah. That's right. Oh, Richard. All right. To the quiz. Who wrote the 1940 novel For Whom the Bell Tolls?
3: Oh, man. Look, I rang up about Veronica because my niece's name is Veronica, and I knew Elvis Costello sang it, and there was the next question I knew as well, and this one, I know the story, I know the thing, but I cannot remember the author. I'm going to have to pass. Sorry.
0: Oh no, that's all right, Richard. Yeah. All good, but really good to talk with you.
3: And you.
0: Have a good night.
3: Bye-bye.
0: Michael's in Melbourne. Hey, Michael. Hello there, Michael.
4: Hello in Melbourne.
0: Hello.
4: Hello.
0: When was the last time you travelled long distance, Michael, in Melbourne?
4: Oh, I get to work every day.
0: Ah. All right. No.
4: I travel around Australia most weeks. Often fly, drive, or just if in Victoria, just drive. So,
0: yeah.
4: Where did I get to last? The near the stall gift stall was the last place, about 3 hours out of Melbourne.
0: Oh, so yeah.
4: Didn't run there, just drove and turned around. My kids were at a family farmhouse stay.
0: Yep.
4: In that part of Victoria. We've had our holidays in Victoria for school holidays, so they finish up, well, officially.
0: There's a week today, to go, yeah? Sunday. Oh, do they?
4: Yeah, yeah. They don't cross over. I mean, they cross over 1 week and then...
0: Oh, okay, gotcha.
4: Victoria, we finish ours.
0: A week early. Oh, well, not a week early. You finish this
4: week. Yeah, to help the hospitality people and everything else. So you
0: there you go, Michael.
4: We're not everywhere at the same time. So.
0: Yeah, that's right. So long distance for you is just BAU.
4: Most weeks.
0: Business as usual.
4: Well, it's just a great country, really, to see
0: it
4: so
0: is.
4: Many... Yeah,
0: for sure.
4: Far and wide.
0: For sure. Different... Yeah, we've heard lots tonight. It's been awesome. All right. You with me?
4: Yes.
0: Oh, good. Yeah. I thought I lost you. All right. Let's go to the quiz. Ooh la la. How time flies when you're having fun. That's the gong, which means this question is our last question for tonight. Michael, if you get it right, you are tonight's quiz winner.
4: Well, I heard the gong. I thought it might have been in Chinatown or Red Faces. Oh, Jesus.
0: Yeah, no, that just means that this quest, we're getting close to the news. The quiz is wrapping up. We need a winner tonight, and this will be our last question. So whoever gets it right is tonight's quiz winner. Here it is, Michael. Who wrote the 1940 novel For Whom the Bell Tolls?
4: Oh, I think I made a movie. Is it John Doone?
0: John Doone.
4: John Doone.
0: Unfortunately not, except the John Doone. It's not John Doone. Sorry, Michael.
4: No worries.
0: Good to talk to you. Good to play the quiz with you. Have a great night. Flynn is in Layla Park. Hey, Flynn.
5: Hi.
0: Hi. When was the last time you travelled long distance?
5: I went on a flight to America for my 10th birthday.
0: What? For your 10th birthday? Far out. What a present. That's awesome. How was it?
5: It was super exciting.
0: It would have been super exciting. Was that the first time you went to the US?
5: No, that was my third time.
0: Oh, wow. Okay. Where did you go that time went for your 10th birthday?
5: I went to Washington, D.C. and New York.
0: Yeah? Did you like one more than the other or did you like them both equally?
5: I like New York the most.
0: Ah, you like New York more. Cool.
5: Yeah.
0: Hey, Flynn, we are on our last question for tonight. Do you have some grown-ups around who might be able to help you in case you need it?
5: Yeah.
0: Good. Here's the question. Who wrote the 1940 novel For Whom the Bell Tolls? It's not John Doon. Yes.
5: Ernest Hemingway?
0: Yeah.
5: Hemingway. Sorry.
0: No, no, no. You're right. I knew what you I knew what you were trying to say. It is Ernest Hemingway, which means Flynn, that was our last question for tonight, and whoever gets it right is the quiz winner, and that is you.
5: Yeah.
0: Congratulations. So, Flynn, I'm going to be popping you on hold. Joe is going to take down your details so we can send you your prize. You're going to be getting the ABC Evenings Quiz Fridge Magnet. So you've got massive bragging rights. And you'll get a book as well. Let Joe know what genres, like what books you're into, and we'll see what we can find. Flynn, Layla Park, congratulations. Yay!
5: Thank you.
0: Nice work. Don't go anywhere. I'm going to pop you on hold. Well done to you, Flynn. And as always, always fun to play the quiz with you. All right, we've got a little bit of time before we get to the news. Just a bit. But we've got to hear more of Elvis Costello's Veronica.

0: Yeah, and Veronica there with Elvis Costello as we head to the news. Then we are with our Master of Traditional Methods Made Modern, Anna the Urban Nana. And I want to hear from you if you have a garden that is bustling with life, fauna, flora, insects. I want to know. We're going to create one too.
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0: ABC News, I'm Eliza Getzy. Former Liberal politician Bruce Baird has died aged 84. Mr. Baird was father to former New South Wales Premier Mike Baird and journalist Julia Baird. The New South Wales Liberal Party has released a statement paying tribute to Bruce Baird, describing him as a party stalwart and a greatly respected politician, and offering condolences on behalf of all members to his family. After a career in state politics, including as the MP for the now abolished seat of Northcote, Bruce Baird went on to represent the federal seat of Cook in the Sutherland Shire from 1998 to 2007. He was appointed a member of the Order of Australia in 2010. The New South Wales government has been told by tech giant OpenAI that an AI agent gained access to information that was not publicly available on a government website back in June. Nandini Deer has the details.
1: Yesterday, OpenAI told the state government an AI model accessed historical information and data on fires through the National Parks and Wildlife Service. It's the second known cyber incident involving OpenAI in New South Wales in just over a week, in addition to a Medicare data hack nationally last week. The New South Wales Premier's office says the incident happened in June, but OpenAI did not notify the government until yesterday. An OpenAI spokesperson says the model went beyond its intended use, and the cyber issue was identified during an ongoing review conducted by the tech company.
0: Victoria's State Emergency Service says it's had to rescue six people who were trapped in their cars in floodwaters as heavy rain continues across the state.

0: A front which brought heavy rain to Melbourne yesterday has now moved across regional Victoria, with Gippsland and the Otways now bearing the brunt of the weather. Those areas are predicted to get between 50 and 100 millimetres of rain over the next 24 hours. State Duty Officer Shane McBride says the SES has responded to 270 calls for help since midnight.
1: We've had six requests for assistance for people trapped in their cars. People have been in floodwaters, they've tried to drive through, and unfortunately it's just, and you know, 15 centimetres to float is all it takes for a car which to float, and unfortunately you just don't know what's in those floodwaters or what's underneath that floodwater.
0: West Australian police officers have confirmed they're aware of a development in Colombia relating to the arrest of an Australian man alleged to be the leader of a transnational criminal network. Colombian police say Arash Ebrahimi Farr, nicknamed the Kid, has been hiding in the country since December 2018. WA police have been seeking to extradite him for years, alleging he was coordinating the shipment of drugs to WA from overseas. A West Australian police spokesperson says they will continue to work closely with their national and international counterparts as Colombian police prepare to hand Mr. Farr over to Australian authorities. And the Indian pilot who was stabbed during the alleged attempted hijacking of a flight from Dubai to Israel has described fighting to open the cockpit door to allow passengers to take control of the plane. Smit Makhshar, who has been hailed as a true hero by Indian and Israeli officials, is in hospital in a stable condition. The alleged attacker, Omani national, was arrested in Saudi Arabia, though a motive is not yet clear. Speaking in a video call with the Indian Prime Minister Narendra Modi, Captain Makhshar says he was not going to let others die.
2: When I was down on the ground, I felt like a flight was going down, and I knew for sure that this would be the last push. And even then, I was still being beaten, and I just opened it. But consciously, sir, I was saying that what I was doing was for my own survival. But at the same time, I also knew I couldn't let them all die.
0: Police in France have arrested nearly 2,000 people during a day of student protests and blockades of hundreds of schools across the country. More than 300 police officers and several school principals have been injured, while at least two schools have been set ablaze. Students are protesting against overcrowded classrooms, teacher shortages, and run-down facilities. These protesters in Paris say conditions are unacceptable.
3: The buildings are like falling apart. There's no nurse, there's no teacher. We need money.
4: This is also with the rise of the far right and the election, which are coming soon. And if we cannot vote, the only way to make everybody hear us is to do this.
0: And in sport, Sydney forward Joel Amati has made his move to Carlton on the first day of the AFL's free agency period. And you're up to date with all the latest from ABC News. 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
6: Oh, hello, it's great to be hanging out with you on a Friday night. It is mixtape hour, and I'm going to want your song suggestions for our mixtape theme, which will be whatever you've been listening to recently. And it's school holidays, maybe during the school holidays. Get your song pick in early by texting 0467 922 702 so we can play it right after

0: school holidays again. How's it going for you? It is a great time to spend with family and hang out with the kids, but having everyone under one roof for weeks on end can come with its struggles. Look, personally, I actually look forward to the school holidays, but then I do know when they're coming to an end, I'm like, okay. That's good. Dr. Rachel Sharmans is a senior lecturer in psychology at the University of the Sunshine Coast. She joins me now with some tips for making sure everyone gets along. Rachel, do you do school holidays?
1: Look, we do school holidays, and like a lot of modern Australian parents, we've got that horrible Frankenstein's monster of who's taking some time off on this day and that day and the odd off.

0: Oh, yeah. Look, it's a bit of a nightmare, isn't it? Particularly, I think these 2 week ones, where you just have to cobble together what you can as best as you can to fit in with work.
1: Yes, very much so. And I want to get to that a little bit more in a bit as well, and how that's kind of married, like that's managed for different people and different families. And school holidays can mean that the normal routine, it goes out the window. I know I've welcomed that. My daughter started year 7 this year, so not having to deal with, we call them the cursed green sheets of assessments, has been very welcomed by me. I'm like, oh, thank God we've got a break from them. But I suppose, what impact can this have on the family dynamic?
0: Yeah, look, and it's interesting, isn't it? Because sometimes you're also got your kids parked out to granny and an auntie or friends and what have you, and everyone has different rules and different sorts of routines. And that's actually really good. I mean, kids need to learn that their way of doing things or their family's way of doing things is not the only way. But you're absolutely right. Granny sort of fed them up on ice cream till 7 p.m.
1: That's right.
0: And
1: And it's one of those, what happens at granny's just stays at granny's. Don't tell me. Please just don't tell me.
0: But there's a knock-on effect, isn't there?
1: Oh man, is there what?
0: Come 8 p.m., there can be some struggles for bedtime. So look, I think sometimes it's nice to have a bit of flexibility on school holidays. Maybe bring out the bedtime by 30 minutes, for example. On school holidays, you get to go to bed at 8:30 or 9 o'clock or 7:30. Whatever it is,
1: Depending on,
0: half an hour. Yeah, depending on the age, half an hour later than usual. On school holidays, perhaps some of the rules around, screen time, which I am a really not a believer in screen time. Anyone who's heard me knows that. But we've got to be sensible about some of this stuff. People still have to work and people still have to survive. So maybe some of those rules get relaxed a little bit. And kids, so kids learn that there's flexibility, there's variety. Hopefully there's some fun in all of that.
1: Yeah. And I suppose circling back to that routine aspect, hearing what you've just said now about the flexibility, about these routines going on, why can these routines be so important normally?
0: Look, kids really thrive on routines. And in fact, adults do too, more so than we realize. If you get things out of whack, if you go to bed 2 hours later than normal, and perhaps you've had, a cocktail when you shouldn't have, all that sort of stuff, that it disrupts your sleep and that it disrupts things for you the next day. Kids are even more sensitive. So, yeah, the sugar-loaded kid who's gone to bed an hour later might wake up a very cranky little monster the next day. And then it kind of throws everything out of whack for that whole day. So yeah, kids are sensitive to routines. Their bodies just aren't quite as sort of flexible, if you will, not quite as resilient as that adult. And they're not as good at that emotional regulation when things go wrong for them. So then we get the tantrums and the crying and
1: I
0: and
1: think
0: all that sort of stuff.
1: you're right. They're used to what they're used to. My favorite is when my best friend's kids come over, and this is regularly. We do this like once a week, sometimes twice a week. But I love it. The youngest is, she will immediately pick up on something that's different. Auntie Serene, this cheese is different. Why is this? How come this corn tastes different? What do you mean? Her mum uses tinned corn. I use frozen corn, but it's not the same. I don't want this corn. It's different. It's not the one I'm used to. And having that, and then the mum's there, and no matter how many chats you have with the whole, look at different people's places, things are going to be a little bit different. And they're the young ones. It's kind of cute. And then you get the older ones that'll kind of just roll with it. But I suppose. Is there a way to bring some structure into the holidays? Because you've called out, and I agree, routines are important, particularly for kids, younger kids, older kids, and rather than it just kind of flying out the window completely, and it being, or a parent being asked, talking from experience, for basically an itinerary. You get asked for an itinerary. What are we doing now? Then what are we doing next? Then what are we doing next? Then what are we doing next? And these are within like hour intervals. So is there a way to bring some structure into the holidays?
0: Yeah, look, I
1: Rachel.
0: actually that's a really good example, and I'd sort of forgotten about that because you're quite right. So kids know what's happening on the school day. Yeah, it's English in the morning, or PE on a Wednesday, library on a Friday. It does help to bring that in, and I mean, I hate to sort of never think about the old fridge whiteboard, but it can come in handy. Actually letting your kids know what we're doing Monday, Tuesday, Wednesday, you know, you've got Osh on Thursday, you were meeting up with your mate on Friday, it's Granny's on Saturday. That is really helpful. Mm-hmm. And if you can have it there, you know, on the fridge, written up if they're old enough to read and write, that kind of thing, mm-hmm. that is tremendously helpful for kids. They can go back to it, they can look at it, they can think about it, they can process it. They can make plans in their head. It sounds so simple as an adult, but you've got all that in your brain. Yeah. You know what's happening. They don't. They probably don't even have the working memory to keep it there. If so, that's why you have to tell them 10 times and it drives you insane. But yes, put it up. Let them know. Let them know in advance. If you know, let them know what that routine is going to be, what the structure is going to look like. And I mentioned before, going outside of routine is fine, but completely blowing it apart is problematic. So half an hour extra on the bedtime, good. 3 hours, you're going to have a problem.
1: Yeah, and you know what? Can I even throw in there, Rachel? Is it also advantageous and can act as a good reminder for when they're bored? Because it's like, when I'm bored, really? We've been here today, yesterday, the day before. We're going there and doing this in 2 days' time, in 1 day time. It's okay if you're bored for a little bit at the moment.
0: Yeah.
1: And we've talked, I know we've talked about this, but exactly, that's right. Just because you're right, they're in that sort of moment and they're not thinking of what I've just said in the way that, you know, us parents will think of it, in the sense that, but look at all that we're either doing or where we're going, whether it's a holiday or not a holiday, is it about the fact that they live in the moment?
0: Look, very much. Kids are very much in the presence. And yeah, their memories just aren't quite as good as ours, as adults. Well, up to a certain age, anyway. But you know, in all seriousness, kids do forget a lot of stuff. But boredom is also important, and I think it's really good to throw the ball back in their court. If you're bored, what could you do? You could give them a list of things. You could read a book. You could go kick a footy outside. You could do all that. But sometimes it's nice to get them to generate. Okay, but you're bored. You're at home. What's around? What do you think you could do? Rattle off a few things for me and kind of workshop it almost. What can you do now that you're bored? And have them sit with that for a bit and think of some solutions.
1: Mm-hmm. How much freedom, Rachel, do you think children should be given to roam during the holidays?
0: Oh, look, this is a really difficult one. And by the way, there's actually some state laws around this, so I don't
1: want
0: to get myself.
1: All right. Yeah.
0: So in Queensland, for example, where I am, mm-hmm. You're not to leave your child under 12 for what is called an unreasonable amount of time. Now, you know, that's as long as a piece of string, apparently. So, you know, just be careful. Don't run foul, obviously, of your state legislature. You'll get into all sorts of trouble. So, but look, yes, I am all for giving kids independence, and it is that sort of business of giving them a little bit of independence, letting them go a little bit further each time. The reason 12 is often nominated as an age is because of what we call frontal lobe development. So up until about the age of 12, kids are still pretty concrete thinkers. They're not very good at hypothesizing forward or forecasting. So what would happen if I got into that really cool flooded drain that looks amazing? You know, this is why we get these mistakes being made at those younger ages. Once they hit about 12, and this is not all kids, they all develop at their own rate, but roughly around 12, most kids will start to develop the capacity to go, oh, if I do that, this could happen as a result, or that's not a good idea, because they're just much better at being able to forecast, cause and effect and forecasting forward. They're also better at safety behaviours. If this does happen, I should do blah. So it really is a bit of a hardware brain development issue, which is why that age is often chosen by a lot of legal sorts of, definitions as one where kids can be trusted a bit more to be a bit more independent and make sensible decisions.
1: Dr. Rachel Sharman is Senior Lecturer in Psychology at the University of the Sunshine Coast. She's here with us on Weekend Evenings. We're having a school holiday check-in. And in a tick, we are at the halfway mark, so we're kind of going to talk more about that other half of it.
2: Are there any winners in the cost of living crisis? Has gambling become our national sport? How much more can our farmers survive? What's causing the algal bloom? Can we afford the energy transition?
3: Questions, they've never been more important. So the one thing we'll never question is our duty to keep asking. ABC News, Keep asking.
1: We are about halfway through the holidays in many parts of the country. Rachel, what can parents do to make sure they have enough energy to keep up with the kids over the next week or so?
0: Oh, well, my favourite's caffeine, but that's probably somewhat inappropriate. But anyway, yeah, look, it can get wearing. People do get tired. They get frustrated. Obviously, sometimes work pressures come in. It can get a little bit rough towards the end. I think the important thing is, as you're moving towards that final weekend in particular, it is time to start putting some routines back in place. So this gets tricky because some people want to go to the absolute last gasp. You know, I want to be sort of being busy and going to theme parks and staying up late and doing all the fun stuff until the very last day. But that's probably not advisable. Probably around sort of 48 to 72 hours beforehand, we want to start bringing back the bedtime.
1: Sorry, how many days was that, Rachel?
0: Oh, 2 to 3.
1: Okay, 2 to 3. Oh, thank goodness. 2 to 3 is not bad.
0: it's the last weekend. It can be really tempting, can't it? Right, let's, you know, get on a plane and go somewhere crazy.
1: Yeah.
0: That's best done at the beginning or the middle. So the end is the time to try and start moving back towards what's going to be the normal for the next school term, you know, getting the stuff ready, getting those routines back in place, and not whipping them up into an even bigger frenzy, I suppose, is the lesson there.
1: Yeah, and you know, for some states and territories, daylight savings, because that will kick in this weekend. Mm-hmm. Yes, it's a week out, but it still makes a difference and has an impact. You mentioned, you know, working and working parents. It reminds me a little bit about something that I'll do with my best friend. You know, you talked about diaries lining up and seeing when you're taking time off. And what we'll try and tend to, you know, when you kind of band together, either with neighbours or families, we will, and, you know, her kids are pretty much my kids. And when she's at work, the kids will spend the day, you know, with me. She's got, you know, her husband's taking a week off only. She's not taking any time off these two school holidays. I work part-time. Therefore, we pretty much take out our calendar and go, okay, who's got who when?
0: Mm-hmm. Mm-hmm. Yeah. And that is that Frankenstein's monster I was talking about.
1: It's earlier. That's it.
0: It really is, isn't it? I mean, and so many families do this. It's who's going to take some leave and when is so-and-so available? Oh, your aunt's visiting. Thank God for that. She can take them for one day. So, yeah. You can see from the kids' point of view why it is disruptive. You know, I mean, the most part for a really positive way, which is great. But it is very, very different to what they're used to during the school term, that's for sure.
1: Yeah, for sure. And the elephant in the room, and you mentioned it earlier, during these sorts of conversations tends to be screen time. Mm. So, you know, how can we manage that during the holidays? Today I've pretty much been case in point. I brought my daughter to work this week. One, because the conversation happened accidentally. I wasn't intending to. It was going to be a sleepover at grandma's. But then we were talking about, oh, there's a shopping center where I work. We can probably, you know, go there for a little bit. But then I've got work. And I was like, actually, you've never been to work with me. She's older. She's 13. And then the more we talked, I was like, oh, we can get this for dinner. Oh, there's a really great ice cream place. And then it like snowboarded into this. She's really excited and she wants to come and check out mum's work, which has been great. Then the next conversation needed to be, right, what are you taking and what are you going to be doing for the next 8 hours while I am doing what I'm doing? Screen is definitely one of them, but there's also a book, two books, a sketchbook, and then broken up by, you know, other things. But it's not something that can be avoided, and I'm not inclined to avoid it completely. I've even said, look, because I work, I'll, you know, be on shift till the evening. It's a matter of I'll even set you up so you can watch a movie at 8 p.m.
0: Yeah. Look, absolutely. And movies are probably some of the better things, actually.
1: Yeah.
0: At least there's a thread of a story there. They have to engage their storytelling narrative parts of the brain.
1: Yeah.
0: They have to engage a bit of working memory. Yeah, look, some of the screen time stuff we're a bit more worried about is what often people sort of talk about digital candy, that real sort of dopamine hit, you know, scroll, hit, move the screen constantly. Anything you can do to avoid that part of the screen time is better. But, yeah, my little lad, the this morning was watching some horrifying documentary on snakes eating rats or some such thing. And
1: that's fine.
0: That's really not too terrible at all. Not all screen time is
1: bad. And
0: as I said, even if you are indulging in the occasional bad screen time, I get it. People have lives, people have work, people have to do what works sometimes. So long as it doesn't become part of the normal routine, I think that's absolutely fine.
1: And joint screen time, whether it's video games, you know, we

0: played some video games this morning. All that, of course, is because it's, again, it's a, you know, you're interacting together, yelling at each other, laughing with each other or jumping on, you know, it's all, you're engaging. I think it really kind of interesting what you said there. Yeah, it stood out when watching a movie, what you're activating in your mind. You know, you're following a narrative, a story. I actually didn't think of it like that. And it is, even though I wasn't, it wasn't front of mind for me to think of it in that way, but I was naturally more inclined toward, I'd rather you sit and watch something that you can sit with, we can talk about later, rather than, yeah, what you kind of called out. So,
1: yeah, yeah. Absolutely. And look, that sort of digital candy, you know, dopamine hit stuff, it leads to doom scrolling in adolescent years and indeed in adulthood. And there's plenty of adults who have this problem at the moment as well, let alone teenagers. So we just want to try and prevent that kind of, you know, that more addictive side of screen engagement. We don't need to go there if we can possibly avoid it.
0: What about going away, like holidays, Rachel? Do you think it makes a difference whether or not a family goes away or stays in town during this time?
1: Oh, look,
0: other than cost?
1: I was just about to say, I think that comes down to money, doesn't it? I mean, really, look, not at all. I think, you know, you can absolutely have a great holiday by having park days and exploring your local area and picnics, and if you're lucky enough to live near any body of water, all that kind of stuff. I mean, if you're lucky enough to be able to afford to go on a holiday, I think that's great too. You know, kids build lots of fantastic memories around that. But don't feel you need to overdo it. Kids can really surprise you. You know, people often think they need to pull out all their stops and bells and whistles. And I remember years ago asking a six-year-old of a friend of mine what his favourite part of the school holidays was, and he said, making tomato soup.
0: Simplest of things.
1: The simplest thing. And he was so excited about it, how he got to open the can and put it in the saucepan, and, you know, and he figured it out all himself, and he got to stir it. And so, look, sometimes just spending time together as a family, and let's face it, you probably don't have time to teach your kids how to cook, maybe perhaps during term time. So this is something simple that you can do, baking cookies, all that kind of stuff. Kids really remember that and absolutely love that family time together.
0: All right, Rachel, any parting words of wisdom to parents out there who might be at the end of their tether a little bit?
1: Look, you're not alone. Please don't feel
0: we
1: guilty.
0: We have to laugh, yeah.
1: You are, laugh, it's better than crying.
0: Yep.
1: You're not alone. You're doing your best. You're doing a great job. Your kids will remember the fun stuff, but they'll also remember just the family time. So, you know, focus on that as much as you can, and the kids will be fine.
0: Yeah. Well, enjoy your last week as well, Rachel, and it's been really great to talk to you.
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0: All right, let's get into mixtape, shall we? Our theme tonight. What have you been listening to recently? What have you been listening to lately? On 0467 922 702. That is the text number to send through your song suggestions. I reckon we're going to curate something sweet tonight. So let's get into it. Michael from Merriweather on the text line says, been listening to Silverchair Straight Lines, getting pumped for the grand final. Go the Knights.

Kicking off our mixtape tonight, Silverchair, Straight Lines. We are pulling together a playlist of songs that you've just been listening to recently. Wonder what it will sound like by the end of our mixtape hour. On the text line, a text says, Thelma Plum, Backseat of My Mind.

can't help but sway a little bit when that song's on, Neil Young, Harvest Moon. We are in our mixtape hour, and tonight it's songs that you've been listening to recently. Keep your song suggestions coming, 0467 922 702. Andy in Yendon says, "Hi, Serene. Angie McMahon's Slow Mover is always near the top of my playlist."

It's Angie McMahon there with a slow mover for our mixtape. Next to Ray, next is Ray from Narrabeen. He says, talking heads, this must be the place. Naive melody, because no matter how crazy everything gets, I like to think we all have somewhere that centres us and we get a chance to relax and breathe. And then I think about all the people who have been displaced and dishomed, both locally and internationally. We need to do more to help. Thank you, Ray, for that one. And I'm lining it up for you right now. Here it is.

0: This must be the place, the Naive Melody by Talking Heads for our mixtape. Keep your song suggestions coming. We are curating a great playlist tonight of songs that you've been listening to recently. So let me know, 0467 922 702.
1: Get excited. It's Bluey's Sign and Seek. Yeah. 2 whole days of Bluey to watch on ABC Kids with 24 shows signed in Auslan, Australian Sign Language. Hooray. How do I know? Well, I happen to know the character Jack's dad pretty well. Ooh. Between the shows, look out for the signs to seek in the next Auslan episode and see how many you can spot. Bluey's Sign and Seek. 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
0: And next up for our mixtape, Craig Hoy from the ACT. Hi, Serene, your latest trick by Dire Straits.

Dire Straits there with your latest trick to George in South Australia. Good evening. I've been listening to Me and Julio Down by the Schoolyard by Paul Simon. This song is fit for purpose and should be adequate for your intended purposes. All the best.

And there's Paul Simon with me and Julio down by the schoolyard for our mixtape tonight. Songs that you've been listening to recently on the text line, Golden Brown, The Stranglers.

0: There's the Stranglers there with Golden Brown wrapping up our mixtape of songs that you've been listening to recently. Hey, thanks so much for sending through your song suggestions. I think we curated a nice mix all around. So thank you very much. All right, we are heading to the news. Then we will be with our Master of Traditional Methods Made Modern, Anna the Urbanana. And tonight we're creating garden habitats with Anna. And if you already have one that is bustling with life, we want to hear from you.
1: More variety.
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0: ABC News, I'm Eliza Getzey. Prominent Liberal Party figure Bruce Baird has died at the age of 84. David Rollins looks back at his career.
1: After entering New South Wales Parliament in 1984, Bruce Baird went on to hold high-profile portfolios such as Transport Minister and Tourism Minister, as well as playing a critical role in helping Sydney to win the right to host the 2000 Olympics. Mr. Baird later ventured into federal politics, serving as the member for the Southern Sydney seat of Cook from 1998 until his retirement in 2007. He's the father of former New South Wales Premier Mike Baird, who was in office from 2014 to 2017, and prominent journalist Julia Baird. The New South Wales Liberal Party has paid tribute to Mr. Baird, describing him as a greatly respected politician serving the people of New South Wales.
0: And Julia Baird has paid tribute to her father on social media this evening, describing him as an extroverted man who was full of life and highlighting his passion ensuring the humanitarian treatment of refugees in Australia. An OpenAI spokesperson says an AI model went beyond its intended use and gained access to information on a New South Wales government website that was not publicly available. The Premier's department says the AI model accessed historical information and data on fires through the National Parks and Wildlife Service. The department says the incident happened in June, but OpenAI did not notify the government until yesterday. It's the second known cyber incident involving OpenAI in New South Wales in just over a week, along with it gaining access to a national Medicare data portal. The federal opposition leader has criticised the government's framing of a ban on card surcharges as a cost of living measure. New regulations, which came into effect yesterday, prevent businesses from passing on the cost of card transactions to customers as a surcharge. Angus Taylor says small businesses won't be able to take on the additional cost.
2: They can't absorb this. They're passing it on to customers. This Prime Minister pretending that somehow there's going to be a discount on his behalf, well, actually what's going to happen is everyone will pay more.
0: Greens leader David Shoebridge has promised to give grassroots members a say in leadership contests after the next federal election. Senator Shoebridge was this week elected to lead the Greens after a vote of the 11 members of the parliamentary party. Unsuccessful challenger Maureen Faruqi criticised the outcome and demanded party members be given a vote in the future. On social media, Senator Shoebridge said the Greens will make the change in time for the next leadership ballot, which is due after the 2028 election. Overseas, more than 400 schools across France will be closed today with classes taught remotely as student demonstrations expected to continue. On Thursday, police made 2,000 arrests as students blockaded schools to complain about overcrowded classrooms and run-down facilities. At least two schools were set on fire. Lucy Salgarolo is a high school teacher in Lille and says it's difficult to give students the support they need.
3: We've been dealing with budget cuts for years. I regularly have classes of 35 pupils in years 11, 12 and 13. We have IT and building problems, and despite repeated requests to the governing board and other relevant bodies, we get no response.
0: European countries have held talks on how to address a global shortage of diesel as US President Donald Trump considers a ban on exports. Chelsea Hetherington explains.
4: The US has urged European countries to tap their reserves of diesel to help lower global prices, which have soared amid the Iran war. The US is a vital supplier of diesel to the world, with experts warning a ban on shipments abroad could put further pressure on prices in other countries, including Australia, which is heavily reliant on overseas supplies. A European Commission spokesperson says there have been lots of calls and meetings taking place, including with high-level contacts in the US administration. Donald Trump has argued that an export ban would lower prices domestically, a key issue ahead of November's midterm elections.
0: And the head of the US House Committee on China has criticised a decision by the coffee group Starbucks to open branches in the Xinjiang region as morally bankrupt. John Molinar says the company has chosen to ignore the dire plight of the Uyghurs in a region where no American company needs to do business. The United Nations has previously warned of possible crimes against humanity in Xinjiang. Neither Starbucks nor China's foreign ministry has commented, but Beijing has always denied widespread accusations about abuses of the Uyghurs. And you're up to date with the latest ABC News.
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6: Hello, hope you're enjoying your Friday night, wherever we may find you across the country. It is the first Friday of the month, which means in a tick, we're with our master of traditional methods made modern, Anna the Urban Nana. Then we're heading to the cinemas with Ihab Rashid to find out if Tom Cruise's new dark comedy Digger is worth the hype it's getting. And we'll end tonight chatting with the wonderfully wacky Dr. Erica Mealy and find out what's happening in the world of tech.
5: Evenings.
6: Anna the Urban Nana is our master of traditional methods made modern. And this month, let's talk habitats, garden habitats. The first Monday of October is World Habitat Day. So what are some ways we can create habitats in our gardens to promote a more balanced natural ecosystem around us? Enter our Nana, Anna. And what about you? Have you got a garden beaming with life and habitat, plants, insects, animals? Anna and I would love to hear about it. 1-300-800-222 or text 0467-922-702. Hi, Anna, describe your garden to us.
7: Oh, my ideal garden or my current garden?
6: Let's do both then, because I'm probably going to be in the same boat.
7: Okay, my ideal garden would be very permaculture based, you know, lots of stuff that's got its feet in the ground, lots of multi-storied living ecosystems that have got, you know, upper story canopies and ground cover and all that sort of stuff, teeming biodiversity and, you know, producing a yield but also improving my overall carbon footprint by, you know, drawing down on carbon, you know, doing all that good permy kind of stuff.
6: All the good
7: that's
6: stuff.
7: That's my ideal. My current garden is dispersed around Victoria because after I left my last rental, I've sort of been, you know, staying with mum and dad, so I don't have a garden of my own. So a lot of my plants are currently being fostered by other permaculture friends, or some of them have they've been lucky enough to get their feet into the ground.
6: Oh, nice. But you've left like a little, that's awesome.
7: Yeah. So, yeah, a bit of earth stewardship.

0: going on, which is nice.
1: So talk to us about the importance of habitat in urban and suburban spaces.
0: Well, the first thing I think to just notice is what actually is habitat? Because I think a lot of people, the word gets bandied about a bit, and all it boils down to is it's the natural home or the natural environment of any living thing, whether it's animal, plant, or insect. It's something that provides shelter, food, and a space for those living things to survive and reproduce. So it can consist of living or non-living in elements, which I find that bit particularly interesting when we talk about urban habitats and how we can introduce different habitat elements when we talk about the non-living elements, because buildings that humans erect and, different infrastructure that humans put up around the country, they classically, or they then become classified as part of habitat.
1: Habitat,
0: So,
1: yeah.
0: yeah, I think it's worth just noting that from the beginning, because it does put a different spin on it. It's not just plants. So the reason I do that is because there are a lot of people who don't have gardens. There's a lot of apartment dwellers. We've got student dwelling. We've got, share houses, all this sort of stuff where people think, oh, building a habitat, that's not really in my purview. I can't do that because I don't have a garden. You can. If you've got, access to the outside world, you have potential to actually contribute to habitat growth and, habitat creation around Australia. So I think that's a really cool little starting point to be on. But Australia is a mega diverse nation. Like we're one of the few nations around the world that have just this incredible wealth of biodiversity. And we've actually got, fiscal wealth to put behind conservation, but we're actually one of the world leaders of biodiversity decline, which is pretty shocking to hear. So it has become important that we all start taking part in, looking at conservation of habitats and stuff like that. So, yeah, I think I've gotten derailed on your original question
1: Oh,
0: there, but
1: no, all good. Well, but the derailment was an important one, and it started with the importance of habitat in urban and suburban spaces.
0: Yeah, so we've got, I mean, we all know now, I would hope, that nature impacts human health, physical health. We've got lots of studies coming out now showing that connection to nature can reduce heart disease, it can reduce diabetes, it can improve mental health, and it's even been proven to have improved cognitive and behavioural development outcomes for children who have access to nature. So when you start seeing habitat and nature as sort of the same kind of thing, or part of two sides of the same coin, it becomes quite clear that it's important not just for the other animals that and insects and plants that rely on habitats, but for our own well-being in the long term. It's important when we talk about building habitats that use plants. The greening of cities is something that's now being shown to have such great impact on lowering of temperatures. And, if we can lower the temperatures in those urban jungles, then that can lead to use of less electricity, which can lead to a reduction of cost for, individuals when it comes to cooling your homes and stuff like that. So we've got, I think within our biodiverse nation, one of the re real reasons to focus and drill down on building specific habitats is that we've got 2,200 threatened species around Australia, and almost a third of them occur, like they can be found within cities and urban spaces. And that's, because of urban sprawl and we've got development and everything, habitat gets taken up by human expansion. So it is kind of incumbent on us to build some space for these things that are left there and they have nowhere else to go. So yeah, I think that's sort of, the main thing is to try and boost a bit of nature where we are, because we've taken it away. So we kind of need it. So let's build it back.
1: What sorts of creatures do we want to foster and why?
0: So I think we've all heard a lot about saving the bees, right? That's it's sort of special when we had food shortages and stuff. People were very much, oh, we've got to save the bees. And that is true. But I think if we can broaden that concept to say saving pollinators and encouraging pollinators in our urban spaces in particular, it's something that is so vital for the growth of ecosystems that we are a part of. you know, and we can't grow pollinator colonies unless we have plants. But pollinators, you know, it's not just bees.
1: It's not just bees that are pollinators.
0: It's not just
1: right.
0: bees. Like, yeah. we've got 2,000 native species of bees, mind you, so it could just be about the bees. It has to be enough.
1: Yeah.
0: But it's also like we've got butterflies, we've got moths, hoverflies, wasps, birds, bats, even, you know, small marsupials, even amphibians, you know, that can pollinate different species. Mm. And we have such a huge bird population in Australia, and it's a really important, you know, ecological population of birds in Australia. The range of species that we have here is huge. And if we don't have... You know, if we don't have all of these things, it's like we can't just go, oh, we want more birds, you know, we want more, less insects or whatever. We can't just cherry pick what we want yeah. in terms of species that rely on stuff, because if you don't have
1: enough plants. It doesn't work
0: like that. No, if you don't have enough plants, there won't be many insects because there's no food for them. If there's not enough insects and there's not enough birds, and if there's not enough birds, then suddenly the insect populations get out of hand and then they eat all of the plants that are left, and then sick plants equal sick communities and sick environments where humans suffer as well. So
1: it's a vicious cycle. Yeah.
0: Yeah. but you know, there's lots of different ways that you can actually do this stuff. It sounds all big and research projecty, and it is, but there's also lots of stuff that the individual can do, you know, at a very basic level to do their small part towards creating urban habitats for different creatures and plants.
1: And I want to get more into that with you, but for some of us, I will put my hand up, we might need to overcome some fears before we can do that, particularly when it comes to the creepies and the crawlies, the insects. I'm going to boast and say leaps and bounds. I'm totally exaggerating for effect, by the way, Anna.
0: Well done you, though. That's great. But positive step is a good one.
1: Absolutely. And I think of, you know, it's just the small things. It's the little things. It's better than nothing. And I did go from just killing every insect under the sun that I saw to stopping and going, no, let's not. You know, something is like house spiders, which do love, like they're part of our family now, you know, they live in our vents and things like that, decide to come out every now and again. I will do the get a cup, like a glass cup, get a piece of paper.
0: Oh, well done.
1: Yeah, but I will put it outside, even though it probably doesn't belong there, but I'm not killing it.
0: You're not killing it, and you're giving it a chance to find another place.
1: Or it's food for another animal, and that's fine.
0: Well, that's it. And you're not introducing, I think one of the main positive things I see in all of that is you're not introducing chemicals anywhere in that mix. Now, I don't know whether you were a swatter or a sprayer. It's immaterial. I just wish that everyone was a non-sprayer, because we just need
1: I hear what you're saying. Look, I still can't get past cockroaches. That's probably my hardest challenge.
0: I've learned something on that really helped me on that one.
1: Go.
0: There is a native Australian cockroach, and she is beautiful, and she is non-disease carrying. She is a biocomposter. She will make the richest soil in your gardens, and she's actually the one that turns up most of the time in Australian homes, and you can tell who she is because she's got a cream colored band around her sides. She's not just black. So if you see one of them, you're like, oh, cool, you're not actually going to give me plague. I can maybe just shoo you outside. that helped me a lot over time. It took me a while, but after I knew that, I was like, oh, okay, maybe I could learn to come. Yeah.
1: And I do have a 13-year-old who is fearless when it comes to – she will just pick them up, like, you know, especially with the moths at the moment in Sydney. The Bogong moths are just everywhere. And she'll just grab them by the hand, take them outside, grab them by the antenna, take it outside.
0: That.
1: Off you go. And I call her all whenever she's around. Come and grab this, because I'm not there yet. I'll put a glove on if I have to. I'm even catching the –
0: hug from Nana.
1: She's great. Even lizards, like all of it. Anything that she's familiar, that obviously it's not a threat to her, she will, she'll deal with it. Grasshoppers, all of it.
0: Fantastic.
1: Yeah. So that's a bit there, but not all of us are this young girl.
0: And that's totally fine. And, you know, observe and interact and accept the feedback about yourself. So, getting over the idea that we can completely separate us and nature, I think, is the first thing. Bugs exist in your home already. We know that. you're probably never going to eradicate them completely unless you basically eradicate

0: radiate your home, and no one really wants that. So the thinking there for me is, okay, if you know that they're going to exist but you don't cope well with them, why not create them a favourable habitat that's somewhere a little bit away from you?
1: Okay.
0: So if you know that you have cockroaches or spiders or snails or slugs or whatever that like to come into your home, why not create them a nice little habitat a bit further down in the garden? And then, you know, eventually they won't come into your home because they're like, I'm not going to go into there. That's a horrible, sterile place. I'm going to go and hang out in this really cool habitat, which has got all the things that I need. So, yeah, it's a little flip of thinking that could be helpful for some. And I think if that's...
1: But then do you have to physically move them? Like, you have to introduce them to this habitat?
0: I think, you know, small and slow solutions, as you know, with permaculture, just... do what you've normally been doing. If you can remove them, great. If you can't, just start building the habitats potentially over time, probably over time, you will find that they will just end up going there anyway.
1: Nature will take its course, hopefully.
0: Yeah, because they don't want to live in, you know.
1: They don't want to live in our vents. Like,
0: it's not their vibe. So if you can do that, I think that's my number one, is just start thinking about what could you actually create so that that will entice things that you want into a certain area if you're not cool with them. And I think that's a nice little sidestep. And then number two of that is finding out what species actually, you know, historically and currently live in your region. You probably know about a lot of the beastie being creepy crawlies and whatnot. But but the other things, you know, insects and birds and reptiles and lizards and all those sorts of things, you can check out your museums, council websites, eBird, iNaturalist, the local wildlife groups and garden groups. There's the Atlas of Living Australia, which is a website which has got pretty much everything, like, you know, people report stuff that turns up. So you can find out what things are around you, and then you can say, okay, which ones don't I want close to me? Cool, they're here anyway. I don't want them right next to me, so I'm going to make a habitat for them. That's going to be my priority down the back of the garden, or down, you know, in the back corner of the courtyard, or whatever it might be. So, you know, working out which ones you want to encourage and then creating habitats for them. So,
1: and going around that. And look, we've talked insects here, but it's not just insects. I can think of two people off the top of my head who they can't do birds.
0: Yep, totally fair.
1: That's look, two, you know, yeah. It's not
0: they're
1: just insects.
0: You know, they can especially be pretty scary. If you've had a bad incident with a magpie, you know, the tip with a magpie, if you've had a bad incident, is to get to know them in about June and then just start, like, you know, speaking kindly to them, and then they won't swoop you when it comes to swooping season because they know who you are. They remember.
1: Yeah, right. Yes.
0: Dr. Carly Sloan talks a lot about that. So, yeah, have a look at her stuff if you're interested there. But birds, you know, again, if you build little habitats for things away from where you're going to spend your time, or you can encourage that. And if you live in an apartment, that might mean, hey, I don't want all these things in my courtyard here. Maybe I will put some time in at the local community garden. So that becomes a thriving environment that draws the wildlife across over there instead.
1: All right.
0: That makes sense.
1: Yeah, it does make sense. Just coming back to cockroaches a little bit, Scott from Condor Park has some thoughts. Go ahead, Scott.
2: Hi, Serene. How are you?
1: Yeah, well, thanks.
2: Sorry, I know Joe mentioned you need to wrap up, so I'll try and keep it brief. I missed your guest's name, but
1: Anna.
2: The prompt of the Australian native cockroach that did so much bio work and helped change her perspective prompted me to remember that, and this is many, many years ago, so I don't remember the source, other than I do recall it being a byline from some sort of either scientific journal or paper or what have you. Apparently, and this may help you, knowing that most people in the world, their biggest eek is cockroaches.
1: Mm-hmm.
2: But when I heard this, this also changed my perspective. Apparently, cockroaches are the only insect that will preen and clean and basically wash themselves after they have come into contact with a human.
0: Oh, my God, that's amazing. I have heard that. That is the
2: So best. By all means, feel free to go fact check and what have you. But when I heard that, I thought, oh, my God. You know,
0: they're not the problem,
2: The world has this issue about cockroaches, but they have the same opinion of us. So they basically, oh, no, I've touched a human. I better go and have a shower.
0: Love it. What a brilliant reframe. Thank you.
1: Thanks a lot.
2: So, yeah, by all means, you know, it probably does need, you know, fact-checking. It's probably 10 or 12 years ago. But when I heard what you were talking about, it just popped back into my mind.
1: And I think what it comes to, Scott, is just perspective, that bit of perspective. Thank you, Scott, in Condell Park. On the text line, we've got a thought on the huntsman spider. If you have a huntsman spider in your house, they are living on something that's in the environment, probably something smaller and more annoying. There's a thought there. Mm-hmm. And a question from Helen in Katoomba, are silverfish good for anything?
0: They are good for bigger bugs that are good for other insects and, other creatures within our ecosystems that we rely on for other things.
1: Mm, there you go.
0: There's always a reason.
1: Always a reason. Okay, so just your final thoughts, Anna, on just starting out, maybe when it comes to creating a garden habitat, what are some small ways to start? And we're not just thinking about insects here. We've got, like we said, birds, plants. But what's a good way to start?
0: First thing I would say is go check in with your local council and see what lists they have of the native plants that are available and normally would live in your area. A lot of councils now actually have a day where they give away free natives for residents to plant within their gardens. Check out places like Melbourne Pollinator Corridor Project online. Local libraries, they've all got lots of ideas about what native plants normally live in your region. Introduce some of them, create some multi-stories. That will bring things like small birds. They will start to feed on the insects. And also the cool thing I would say to do next school holidays is get your kids into building what's called a frog bog.
1: Sounds fun.
0: Or a frog hotel, if you prefer. Just basically it's like a little bowl and you put in some pipes and some rocks and some plants and just put it in a damp corner in your garden and you will have frogs turning up and they will love to eat all of the little mosquito larvae that normally would turn into big bugs that plague you in your summer barbecues.
1: Oh, la la. That's a note to end on, all right? And I have also started to leave some webs around, the good ones, the high ones, because they're good too, rather than getting rid of them all the time. So we're getting there. We are getting
0: good
1: there.
0: On you.
1: Anna, always a pleasure. We always say time just flies by when we chat with you. But what also happens is that time flies. Time goes nice and fast when we chat with you next, when it's the next first Friday of the month. Till then, all the best, Anna. Thanks a lot.
0: Ta-da.
1: Anna the Urban Nana, our master of traditional methods made modern. You can always check out all of her work on her site and socials on the Urban Nana. We're checking out what's new to watch next with our weekend evenings movie man, Ihab Rashid.
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1: All right, it's time now to check out what's new this weekend for us to watch in the cinema and at home with our movies and TV enthusiast, Ihab Rashid. E, good evening to you. All three titles tonight, one word. That's it.
8: Good evening, Serene. Yes, we got one word titles today. Yes.
1: All right, we're going to start in the cinema. Tell us about Digger. So this is with Tom Cruise, who honestly you'd have to stop him and I think take two to notice that it is Tom Cruise. It's a dark comedy. From what I've seen, it looks like there's hype around it. But then when I look at it, I'm like, I don't know. So tell us,
8: I know, right?
1: What is it and what did you think?
8: As you mentioned, Tom Cruise plays Digger Rockwell, who is an aging Texas oil magnate, and he is basically a master of the universe. He's a fossil fuel guy, and he's realized this company who has been drilling in Greenland might have caused a slight disaster by chipping away at an iceberg that is now disconnected and is heading its way and tumbling towards Europe. And the movie, if you watch the trailer, it looks very over the top, very farcical, very kind of characters are big and loud.

0: And this is the first time we've seen Tom Cruise do kind of an acting gig. His last decade of movies have been just him, action star, you know. And but we haven't seen him do stuff like this since Magnolia, even in Tropic Thunder, where he takes on that character and just goes crazy in it. Here he's heavily made up, as you said. Funnily, he's playing a 65-year-old person, even though he is 65, but they had to age him up completely more so
1: They
0: to make
1: really
0: him look
1: have. He
0: older.
1: looks
0: They
1: older than a
0: really.
1: 65-year-old person in the movie. He
0: Well, the
1: looks at
0: movie
1: least.
0: is he's lived a lot in his
1: Got it.
0: life of doing
1: Okay.
0: what he's doing,
1: Right.
0: and the film is shot in VistaVision, so it's got a real distinct look to it. It's like a box format. Classic movies in that format are movies like The Ten Commandments and Vertigo. Those movies were shot like that, so this has a very distinct look. And the reason it has kind of that look is directed by Inu Rito. The surname completely has gone out of my brain. Inu Rito. Sorry, Alejandro Iñárritu. Sorry, Iñárritu is his surname. And he's a great film director. He's won two Oscars for Birdman and The Revenant. So he's like an auteur filmmaker. So when it was announced that Tom Cruise is going to be doing a film with him, automatically you get Oscar buzz and things like that start happening. And I watched this movie, and I'll tell you right now, Serene, I absolutely loved it for the way this story was told. And what I don't want to give away, because there is something in the
1: Of
0: movie that you
1: course
0: do not get, you do not get from the trailer. So
1: Okay.
0: I'm watching the trailer thinking I've got to read on what this movie is going to
1: Yeah.
0: be. You know, the over the top. It's got kind of a Wes Anderson look, where there's a very distinct look to the characters. So you
1: Okay.
0: think they're doing it purposely for this. But as you watch the movie and the story unfolds, there's something completely different going on that the
1: Okay.
0: trailer does not give an inch to,
1: Isn't that
0: which I
1: great when
0: loved.
1: trailers are like that? Yes.
0: I love that, Serene. I'm watching this movie, then 20 minutes in, I'm like, oh,
1: All right, that's
0: okay.
1: enough.
0: That's
1: 20
0: all I'm going to
1: minutes, that's
0: say.
1: all you're going to say.
0: That's all I'm going to say. But as the movie goes, it does play. This is a big swing of a film, and I love it when filmmakers take a big swing, especially when it's a big studio like Warner Brothers that put. Like, I don't think this movie will make that much money, but it'll get people conversating and talking, because it's a movie talking about climate change. And it's giving a very specific point of view to it, and the way the story unfolds gets people talking. At least I was talking with the person I went and saw it with after the movie. I couldn't get certain aspects out of the film out of my brain. There was just the way they convey story, and this is a movie that doesn't think that its audience is dumb. So it's going to give you their point of view, and you are to extract from it what you want. And as I mentioned, it's a climate story. It's very poignant to today. They're commenting on everything that's going on in the world right now with regards to fossil fuels and the weather changes and things like that. But it's done, as I mentioned, in a very clever way, which I'm not going to get into. You'll
1: Okay.
0: have to watch the movie to see it.
1: All right.
0: But this will be polarizing. There's going to be people that are going to watch this movie and go, this is terrible. What kind of take is that? That's ridiculous. Because there are a lot of people that deny that there's
1: Okay.
0: certain things happening. But if you're looking at this as a pure narrative structure, like how a director's using his tool of filmmaking to
1: It's
0: get
1: a
0: a point
1: story.
0: across, it's very effective.
1: Okay.
0: And that's why if you look at some of the reviews, it's got like a 50 something on Rotten Tomatoes. And that happens usually with films that are this polarizing, that have
1: Okay.
0: a certain political point of view, because they talk about politics, the media, everything gets discussed in this movie. And Tom Cruise is a force of nature. Serene, what's some of my favorite type of acting? Scenery chewing, right? We've discussed this many times. And every time Tom Cruise is on the screen, he's owning every inch of it. So I 100% think he's definitely going to be nominated for an Oscar for this. Don't know if he'll win, but you know, movie makers love Tom Cruise because of his passion for the industry, and he's
1: Yeah.
0: been all over the place promoting this movie, wanting people to go watch it in the cinema. It looks beautiful watching it on a big screen, because it was shot, as I said, in VistaVision, but made to be seen in IMAX, the way
1: Okay.
0: the director done. So the characters all look bigger and larger than life. And there's other great actors. John Goodman's in this as well. Michael Stuhlbarg, Riz Ahmed, you know,
1: Yeah.
0: my guy. Great supporting cast. And they're all devoted to telling this very particular, strange, audacious story. And I
1: Okay.
0: love it when filmmakers and studios do stuff like this. So Digger, easily one of my favorite films of the year.
1: Oh, wow. All right. Let's hear a little of the trailer.
2: I'm not gonna sugarcoat it. We're in a tight spot. Now, do me a favor. Imagine they're one of those people who think that Digger Rockwell is Satan himself. Now, what are some of the harshest attacks I can expect from those folks who think that I'm scum of the earth? Well, those folks might say that.
3: Burn in hell, Digger! I wouldn't expect that.
1: All right, Digger is in the cinema if you want to check that out too. What's new to streaming? A new drama series on HBO Max called War. This one's with Sienna Miller and Dominic West, as well as Marissa Tomei.
0: Actually, Marissa Tomei is in the second season that was announced of War. She's not actually in season one.
1: Oh, thank you this for the correction.
0: This is an anthology series, so every season there's going to be a different story based around legal drama.
1: Okay.
0: That's what The War is. This is a legal kind of thriller, very dramatic, very fun to watch. As you mentioned, it stars Sienna Miller and Dominic West. His most famous role was Jimmy McNulty from The Wire. Sienna West, fantastic film career, Layer Cake, whole bunch of movies. And while they are the main stars of this film, of this series, the real stars are their legal teams that get implemented in this, because this is a very fun. The pilot completely got me. Okay, this is an 8-episode series. There's only one episode available right now, but it's got me now. I'm going to be watching this week after week. I love legal dramas, legal thrillers, especially stuff like The Good Wife and shows of that nature. But this is particularly delicious. I'll give you the exact premise of it. Dominic West plays a tech billionaire who, even before the first credits get started, kind of gets set into a honey trap by Sienna Miller because she's plotting a divorce against him.
1: Okay.
0: And she kind of sets him up to fail. And she kind of has this woman honey trap him, gets evidence. And then that's when you start seeing the chess pieces of the legal lawyers get into place and go on the ride you're about to get. Now, the fact that Dominic West is a tech billionaire. And sorry, I forgot to mention, Sienna Miller plays a famous Hollywood actress. So very famous, like Julia Roberts kind of level. So there's a lot of media scrutiny on both of them. And that's where a lot of the fun of the show happens. And the fact that he's a tech billionaire means that what happens with this case could affect certain industries around the world as well. So they play with a lot of different things from around the world that could possibly be affected by the divorce of two people that have basically have grown to detest each other. And this comes from George Kay, who is the creator of a great show on Netflix called Lupin about the gentleman thief. Great show.
1: Oh, I love Lupin. Lupin's
0: awesome. So he came up with this, and he also did Hijack with Idris Elba.
1: Mm-hmm.
0: And he's very good at the TikTok narrative. When things are happening, leads to a cliffhanger.
1: Yep.
0: And what's going to happen next?
1: And that's not TikTok, the app we're talking about here.
0: About an actual clock, guys.
1: Yep.
0: Before digital clocks did a tick tock thing, that's where the name actually came from, for people who don't know.
1: Oh, look, our ABC listeners definitely know tick tock in the context that we're talking about it.
0: God bless them. Yes, so this is a great, fun season. They have only one episode on right now, but they were so up on it that they confirmed the second season right away. As you mentioned, Marissa Tomei will be the focus of the next one,
1: right?
0: But watching this is like watching Succession. You know, there's they're awful kind of people, but you can't help but kind of get drawn into the drama around it. And there is a character they give in there called Johnny Warren, who is the kind of like the audience's introduction into the series, and he's probably the most likable character in there. He plays Archie Renaud, kind of like a young lawyer with a bit of an attitude from East London, and he has some great scenes in the first episode. And the way the episode ends, well, as I mentioned, great cliffhanger, and I just couldn't wait to see what the next thing's going to be. So this show's got me hooked. It's a fun legal drama about divorce and how dirty and nasty it can get, especially on this kind of level. So, yeah, fun
1: All
0: show.
1: Right. We've got the teaser here for it. Let's take a listen.
4: I think we're both very reasonable people.
5: I would second that. It seems we've grown apart.
4: Divorce, like marriage, is all about commitment. For me, that's never been an issue.
5: This is likely to be the biggest divorce trial in British legal history.
4: I have no idea who I've been married to.
6: You make it sound like I'm the villain.
7: Let us not forget, you are the wronged party here.
4: You are the wronged party here. I'm rather looking forward to it.
1: Oh, gosh.
0: Delicious.
1: I wonder if it's going to have you thinking, yeah, who is the wronged party in this as it goes? Oh, my. All right, that is War. That's streaming on HBO Max. It is week by week, so there's one episode out. When does each episode drop?
0: I believe it's every Sunday.
1: Sunday night. Okay.
0: Yes.
1: So there you go. You'll have two episodes this Sunday night if you want to wait for

0: Wait for then. All right. And we wrap up tonight. We finish on Netflix, based, of course, on a true story. Tell us about Netflix's Unabomber.
1: Yeah, so when I first heard about this, I thought this was a new true crime series that they were doing, but that's not the case. This is just a standalone movie. What attracted me to it, because I know a lot about the Unabomber story. There's been lots of series about it. It's been around since, you know, since the late 70s, this story has been around. Anyone doesn't know, the Unabomber was a person in the States who delivered packages around America that exploded, and he was called the Unabomber. Because the name was coming from, he used to send it to universities and airlines. They called that the Unabomber. And he'd basically been terrorizing the country. And this was the most expensive manhunt in the history of America at the time when it was happening. It was going over 18 years. And they were completely lost. They were looking for people with extreme views. And the FBI was like hitting a real wall. Then they actually brought in a linguistic professor. Because, Serene, I know you're very interested in languages and linguists. This is a very interesting way in how they caught him, because he sent out a 35,000-word manifesto, and his writings were automatically recognized by his brother's wife going, hey, I think your brother wrote something very similar to this, and she called the FBI, and that's kind of like how they got him. So there's lots of documentaries and stuff about it, but what this story is the story of him as a 16-year-old prodigy at Harvard University and the professor that kind of affected his worldview, because you find out very early on that at the age of 16, he was being subjected to experiments that the CIA was conducting at universities on people to see how they relate to certain type of interrogations and things. So the question that doesn't say the movie doesn't say that Harvard created the Unabomber. They're asking questions is like, if you give someone with this type of mindset exposure to this type of experimentation, does that lead to the extremism that he did when he got older?
0: Right.
1: So they ask that question, and there's two dueling storylines going on during here. You've got the manhunt that happens during 1994. That's headed by Shailene Woodley. She's the main actress there, and she's leading a chase looking for Ted Kaczynski. And you've also got a narrative going on from 1958, from when he was at university. And the professor is played by the great Russell Crowe. And that's one of the main reasons I wanted to watch this. Yeah. I love Russell. He's usually, whenever he's on screen, he's just very commanding. Mm. And there's no exception here. He plays a kind of like a mentor figure to Ted Kaczynski in the film. And his interactions with him kind of show what might have made him think the way he thinks to want to go against the government. Because that's what anyone who doesn't know, the Unabomber was against industrialization. He thought the Industrial Revolution was the first step to the world going nowhere. Technology was going to be the end of us all. And he was trying to get everyone's attention. And that's what he was doing, sending bombs because of that. And he's become kind of like a strange cult figure, especially in today's online narrative. There's some people out there that believe what he was saying was 100% true. And we see that in a lot of the stuff that technology has brought our way and some of the detriments of it, stuff that he warned about, is all mentioned in his original manifesto. And that's why there's been so much fascination about it. If you ever want to get another show, there's another one with Paul Bettany, who plays the Unabomber, and it's a much more extensive look at the story. Right. This is a very simple what happened to him when he was a kid. It's only an hour and 40 minutes. It's very easily digestible. And it's not one, every single thing that happens in there is 100% true. Like a lot of
0: it's fictionalized.
1: It's done for dramatic purposes. Example, like the Shailene Woodley character is a composition of other characters. Like she never really existed.
0: Yeah.
1: But they use a certain type of a storytelling structure to get the point across what they're trying to get across.
0: Okay.
1: And the way the story jumps from the dueling timelines really keeps the pacing going. And it's just very interesting, fascinating to see how human behavior can be affected, especially when it's being manipulated in a certain way. And great performances, fun, short watch, and very digestible.
0: All right, Unabomber. Let's hear a little of the trailer for Unabomber on Netflix.
2: The Unabomber wrote a 35,000-word manifesto without one grammatical error. This is something bigger. What mind could have done this?
3: Theodore. Why would you like to participate in this study?
0: All right, Unabomber. Yeah, that one's on Netflix. Hour and 40 minutes if you're up for
1: that's
0: a film.
1: It?
0: Yep, that's it. If you want to start, if you're in the market for a new drama,

0: song, it would have topped the Australian charts every year for a century.
1: My Old Man and Me and How to Ruin a Child. Books and audiobook out now in bookshops and online.
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3: Yes, it is time now to chat with our wonderful Dr. Erica Mealy, Computer Science Lecturer at UniSC. Erica, hello there.
4: Hello. Hello. Happy Friday.
3: Happy Friday to you too. And first up for you is the Merriam-Webster Dictionary. Actually, this was a couple of weeks back. We didn't get a chance to get to it at the time, but it is words maxing, is it?
4: Well, yeah. I mean, 1,400 new words added to the Merriam-Webster Dictionary. I feel like that's a lot.
3: Feels like it's a lot.
4: Of words in 12 months. And no removals this year.
3: Oh, that was going to be my follow-up question. Have they removed any? They have not. Okay. So
4: no.
3: Let's maybe just a few off, rattle off a handful.
4: Yeah, well, there's some really odd ones. I don't know that words maxing is a thing, but looks maxing is apparently all that the hip young things talk about, the looks maxing. And it's doing sometimes dangerous or extreme things the goal of like seeking beauty and a perfect appearance. But then there's ones that I feel like we've talked about for a while, like glow up. And even in the tech space, uncanny valley is now in the Merriam-Webster Dictionary. But I feel like you and I were talking Uncanny Valley way, way, way back when we first started talking, but it's finally made the dictionary.
3: You'll have to remind me, what is Uncanny Valley?
4: Oh, well, I think it was Bridie, was your producer.
3: Yeah, that's
4: was
3: how very far into back. The uncanny. We're going years.
4: So the Uncanny Valley is that idea of the robots or AI not quite looking human enough, and you get that kind of feeling of unease. So, they've gone as far as we had some robots where they put like googly eyes on the front.
3: Oh, yeah.
4: So that they could have like actual, like it almost is a caricature sometimes. But it's the idea that something like particularly the humanoids where they try to do the skin that looks like an analog of ours, and it's just not there. So it's how we react emotionally when it's human, but it's not. And we look at it and go, ooh, we're not quite there yet.
3: Yep. And that was years ago. I don't feel like we're still kind of not there yet.
4: No. And I think that word's been around for ages. I was really surprised that that was in the list.
3: This year.
4: They've also talked about, it's not just new words though. It can be new definitions for words. So compute as a noun instead of as a verb has been added to the dictionary this year.
3: Oh, okay.
4: So we would compute an answer as a verb previously, but we now talk about data centers and computers in these, the GPUs that run our AI in terms of compute. It has ABC compute available, and compute there's being used as a noun. So we've added a noun to that one. But I think my favorite one, which just resonated so much, is the Sunday Scaries, which it feels like it should be on Urban Dictionary, not the Merriam-Webster, but it's the
3: Because Merriam-Webster's been around forever, like, well, not forever, but it's been around for a while. What, the 1800s or something?
4: Yeah, 1843. So it's America's oldest dictionary. I think it's very different to, say, the Oxford or the Cambridge that are very tight with how words become part of these are very much a what's popular in language.
3: Yes.
4: And so they sort of embrace what's being used. There's even, you can dive in to see how they come up with new words. And it's not enough for you to go, hey, add this word. It actually has to reach a certain threshold of popularity in the population across regions in the written word for it to actually register. So, but yeah, the Sunday Scaries, the feelings of anxiety and sadness that arise on a Sunday from the knowledge that the weekend is almost over.
3: Right. So does that mean Monday? Yeah. Does that mean?
4: Because you've got to go back to work.
3: That's
4: so, you get that sadness like, oh, my weekend's done and I'm back to the grind.
3: And that made it in. What's another one that's made it in? You mentioned glow up. You have to remind me of glow up.
4: Oh, so glow up's often described, it's almost like the ugly duckling story, but used for sort of people. So where you have someone who's, perhaps grown from the awkward teen into the beautiful young woman, or you've had a glow up, or, your website might have gone from something.

0: something that's a little bit clunky, and it's had a glow up. So it's kind of grow up, but aesthetic, if that makes sense.
1: It does make sense. It does.
0: Yeah, so there's a few ones in there.
1: Yeah.
0: And, yeah, even yacht rock, which is a type of 1970s and 80s rock music, very peculiar.
1: That's played only on yachts?
0: I don't know. Rickroll has also made it in this year. So, which I feel like we've been rickrolling people for the better part of a decade now, but it's now a term in the dictionary.
1: In the dictionary. But just so, like words come in, they also leave, although not this year. All right. We'll see. So Google's got a new emoji site, more emojis. Is that the deal?
0: Yes. Well, they've actually started taking that sort of 2D emoji and taking it over to be 3D. And so part of what they're sort of looking at, well, is how did we go from, and I mean, I think we've talked before about the emoticons, which were the like punctuation that then became emojis, which were the picture-like ones. And now we're going from the 2D emojis on our phones to perhaps three-dimensional ones. And Google have actually created a platform where they're doing it open source. So people can actually go and download these for free. They're not proprietary. And they have this really fascinating look at how do you take a 2D sort of smiley face and then animate it. So, you know, being able to take sort of the you know, I'm kind of falling apart face to be an actual face disintegrating or the meteor and actually animating it in three dimensions.
1: It becomes active. I think I've seen that. When it's sent, it moves, you know, it is an animation.
0: Yes, yes. And they're going for expressive, not photorealistic. So they're really leaning into the fact that it's an animation of sorts, that it's not actually, you know, supposed to look like an actual, you know, fish, cat, dog, kangaroo, whatever type of animal that they're looking at. But really trying to aim towards those really comical, cartoony elements, like, you know, the love heart eyes or those sorts of different things. But, yeah, having a look at what, you know, the next step in the evolution of the emoji.
1: The emoji. Yeah.
0: Who thought we'd be talking about that?
1: Right. And we will look back and, oh, remember those days when the emojis were just so simplistic and it'll be nostalgia and it will be retro. It'll be all that, Erica.
0: It will. Eventually we'll be doing exactly that again.
1: We will.
0: And then it'll be, in my day, we just used a colon and a bracket. Shut up, Grandma. Okay.
1: The colon and the bracket. Love it. All right.
0: We're going to be a weird old people generation when we get there, I promise.
1: We are. We certainly are. We're not far off. We're going to talk about cats again, which is always fun. I like it when we talk about cats, but they get, I don't know.
0: This is a bit of a weird one. Well, we've talked a bit about a quantified self, which is the idea that sort of came around when we put the Fitbits on.
1: Yeah.
0: And I think with all of us being so connected to our tech and at our desks with our computers, it's not bad to have something tapping you on the wrist going, you know, you haven't stood up in 3 hours like that. You need to go for a walk and get some sunshine. But we've now gone from doing it to people
1: To doing it to our pets.
0: So, yeah, pet tech has been a really big one at all those kind of premier tech shows that they have every year. And so there's been dog ones for quite a while. And, in fact, my troublesome cavalier actually has one. He's got a Fitbark 2. And the main reason I got it for him was one time when I travelled overseas, the little mite broke out of the house he was being puppy sat at and gave everybody an absolute panic because I was on a plane and he was missing. So he now has a GPS tracker that's built into his and it can talk to Bluetooth if it's close enough to my phone, Wi-Fi if he's in the house. And then if he were to get out, you can then actually activate it on the cellular network and then a GPS as well so that they can actually find where the little blight has got to. But, I mean, also, I'm just nosy. I want to know if he really does spend the whole day on the couch. You know, like, did he actually go outside today? I'm just a bit nosy. But now the dogs have been around for

0: few years now, I would say probably 3 or 4 years at least.
1: Yeah.
0: But now they've got one for the cats.
1: Of course they do.
0: The Tractive Cat 6 Mini, which, well, for those of us who are hanging out to see what's happening in the Prime Day deals, it's actually coming out into one of the Prime deals, apparently, if you're looking for your Amazon shopping soon. But yeah, it's not got as long a battery, which I think is part of the challenge with this for my pup, when he's around the house, you get at least a couple of months unless he goes like actual wandering. But with the cat one at the moment, it's only about 4 days, and then you have to take the collar off the cat to charge it, which I think is the flaw in the plan, because if you want to know what the cat's doing, you need the collar on the cat. You take it off, it's not telling you what the cat's doing anymore. So maybe that's just me that just puts it on charge and forgets.
1: Oh, yeah, okay. And then you don't put it back on.
0: I get the notification and I'm like, oh, yeah, it is flat. Okay.
1: Oh, maybe I'll do something about it. Maybe not. I'm invested.
0: When I get up next
1: time. I'm invested, but maybe not that invested. Now we've got, these bits and these Fitbitty thingies for, dogs and now for cats. And look, I'm at my tether with this. Like, I'm probably very cynical. Just with your next one, it's like we've got headphones now that claim to scan your brain to report things like your brain age, your brain battery, speed, focus, load, stress, sleepiness. We really don't need to rely on ourselves for anything anymore, do we, Erica?
0: Oh, we're outsourcing everything at the moment. But no, the interesting part of this that kind of, again, it was in the Amazon Prime things, because there's all the ones are looking at the early Prime deals. But this one kind of interested me because it's looking at helping you focus. So not only is it using like an ear-mounted EEG, I think is the one. I always get the
1: word. Yeah, it's EEG. I know what you're talking about. It is EEG.
0: And so it can do those kind of measurements, which we don't have to go into an actual hospital for now. I mean, they're not cheap, but I mean, these headphones are actually not that much more than a good set of, the Bose type headphones, or, you want your noise
1: canceling. Yeah, the expensive ones.
0: yeah. It's not actually that much more expensive than that, but it does actually then give you those readings. So like maybe your focus is diminishing. So in which case, again, instead of the tap on the wrist, it could be actually looking at, instead of just, yes, you've been still, it could also be, you've been, your focus is starting to wane, or you're starting to get sleepy, or, how much are you actually putting into this? And I feel like as someone who's come late in my life to being, very late diagnosis, ADHD, I feel like it would be interesting to see what my brain is like on some of those days. I think there's lots of women around my age who are like, oh, yeah, I was like that as a kid. Oh, okay. I wasn't the traditional ADHD, but, oh, look, I do work a bit like that. And so looking at, I love the idea of data. So this to me is one of these interesting ones.
1: Of course you do. Yeah, you're like, ooh.
0: Ooh, data. I'll end up down another rabbit hole and I'll lose focus on what I'm supposed to be doing because I'm interested in what I'm thinking about my thinking, which is probably not helping. But it can actually either deliberately distract you or let you be, or like help you kind of focus. It's not something you have to actively sort of tie into, but it can also like go, oh, you're starting to get stressed. So we could, adapt the music into a more meditation or so the fact that it's kind of trying to help. It's even got a proper bedtime wind down, turn the headset off, bedtime routine for you.
1: I always struggle with these, Erica. It's like I'm listening to you and I can hear the benefits, but then my mind, it's maybe the cynic in me.
0: Do it.
1: The cynic in me goes, this outsourcing, this constant outsourcing, where does this leave us as, human beings trying to tap into, ourselves? Okay, I've hit a wall. I know I've hit a wall. I need 10 minutes. Like I can still do those things. And then there's a reliance if I outsource it and then I don't know. So with
0: yeah,
1: that in
0: what
1: mind,
0: happens when it's
1: that's
0: flat
1: the last.
0: And it needs charging.
1: That's
0: yeah.
1: it. Exact. Perfect. Erica, perfect. Oh my gosh. As always, it's wonderful to oh my goodness, get my mind into this and out of this, and I ponder it and it stays, but it's always wonderful to speak with you. Thank you, and can't wait till the next couple of weeks roll around and we do it again. Thank you, Erica.
0: Sounds great. Have a great weekend and long weekend for any of those states as lucky as Queensland. We've got a long weekend too.
1: Indeed. Thanks a lot. Dr. Erica Mealy, Computer Science Lecturer at UniSC. News is coming up, then it's nightlife. You are in the very wonderful hands of Kaya Handley. Hi.
2: Hello. We're going to keep your brain ticking in sort of weird and wonderful directions on nightlife, very much keeping that vibe alive. As we take a look at biodentistry, like what would happen if we didn't have to get a filling or a cap or have a tooth pulled out? Instead, we could maybe just regrow that broken tooth. It sort of stayed in the mouth and sort of redeveloped itself into something healthy again. Would that change our fear of the dentist?
1: Ooh la la.
2: And a whole heap more. History of embroidery. We've got a great writer with us as well. So do stay tuned to Nightlife.
1: Fantastic. Thank you, Kaya. Have a wonderful show. And thank you. Thanks for hanging out with me tonight. I'll be back in the chair on Sunday night.
3: He's taught me a lot of very valuable lessons.
4: Bringing us together.
3: Like, never give up. There is always a finish to the days that we've been having. And yeah, I think that's probably the most valuable lesson that I've taken away.
4: ABC Tropical North.
5: ABC News, I'm Eliza Getzey. Liberal politicians have remembered prominent party figure Bruce Baird as a giant, a mentor and a friend. Chelsea Hetherington reports.
6: Bruce Baird has died at 84, with New South Wales Liberal leader Kelly Sloane describing his contribution to Australia as extraordinary. He entered New South Wales Parliament in 1984, going on to hold portfolios including tourism and transport, and playing a critical role in bringing the 2000 Olympics to Sydney. In 1998, he won the federal seat of Cook, which he held until his retirement in 2007, when he was succeeded by former Prime Minister Scott Morrison. He's described Mr. Baird as a magnificent role model with a tremendous sense of humour. Bruce was the father of former New South Wales Premier Mike Baird, marketing executive Steve Baird, and journalist Julia Baird.
5: A cross-section of politicians, including Pauline Hanson and Allegra Spender, have joined calls for the ATO to abandon plans to ban tax payments made by credit card. New regulations introduced yesterday stop businesses imposing a surcharge on card payments. The tax office said it would be inappropriate to absorb the costs because they'd be passed on to all taxpayers. Independent Allegra Spender has told Channel 7 she'll be writing to the ATO, urging it to reverse the ban.
7: Saying, come on, guys, you know, you can't sit there and say to small businesses, sorry, mates, you know, you're going to have to pay up front, because small businesses do use credit cards to smooth that cash flow, and that's really important.
5: The United States has urged European countries to tap their reserves of diesel to help address a global shortage that has caused prices to soar. President Donald Trump is considering banning US diesel exports, as the BBC's Archana Shukla reports.
8: If the proposed U.S. diesel export ban does kick in, it certainly affects the supply of diesel, particularly in the U.K. and the EU, both of which are now discussing should they be releasing the strategic stocks, because that's something that President Trump has also indicated at, saying that he is asking the European Union and other countries to release their strategic stocks. And it is crucial because the U.K. particularly is very heavily dependent on imports of diesel, about a third of which comes from the United States. So if this proposed ban goes through, it will directly affect prices at the pumps.
5: Ukrainian authorities say Russian airstrikes have killed at least one person and injured two others in the capital, Kyiv. The Russian drones smashed into a school in Kyiv and into the southern bridge over the Dnipro River, triggering fires. The Russian Defense Ministry says its drones hit military infrastructure. In Russia, Ukrainian drones reportedly targeted industrial facilities in the city of Volgograd, which is home to a large oil refinery. Back home, a jury's been played a 000 call from the phone of Luke Davies on the morning he and his boyfriend Jesse Baird were allegedly murdered by then police officer Beau Lamar Condon. The 31-year-old's accused of shooting the young couple in Mr. Baird's Paddington Terrace in February 2024 after developing what the Crown says was a jealous infatuation with Mr. Baird. Muffled audio of the short emergency call was played twice to the jury today, in which a male voice says F off almost immediately as the call is connected. Mr. Lamar Condon has pleaded not guilty to two counts of murder. An Adelaide woman who was injured while trying to stop a brawl at Glenelg Beach this week has spoken out for the first time. She spoke

0: to Will Hunter.
1: The woman, who doesn't want to be named, says she felt she had no choice but to intervene to protect other beachgoers when a fight broke out on Tuesday in Glenelg. She says hundreds of young people were involved and some were encouraging fighting. She says she was hit with bottles and was booed by the crowd when she stepped in to break up the fight. Most of the crowd had dispersed by the time police officers arrived. An investigation has been launched, but no arrests have been made. Police beach patrols will start a month early in response to the brawls.
0: An Indigenous Australians Minister, Malindiri McCarthy, says food poverty is a problem in northern Western Australia. The Minister's returned from a trip to Port Hedland today after meeting with elders and charities. A 10-year strategy to reduce the cost of food in remote Australia is underway, but the Minister says Port Hedland families miss out due to not being classified as remote. Ms McCarthy says it's quite extraordinary that access to food is an issue.
2: A lot of the issues with the children is around needing to have food, and this is something that I want to look at. Well, what I will do is reach out to the West Australian Government to see where they're at. This is about working together to try and improve the lives for First Nations people.
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3: Queensland's weather for Saturday, isolated showers along the east coast north of Townsville and in the western Gulf Country, tending scattered between Ingham and Cooktown. Isolated to scattered showers and possible thunderstorms near the far southern Queensland border, west of Dirranbandi. Partly cloudy in the southwest, mostly sunny elsewhere. Maximum temperatures above average in the southern interior, tending below average in the northern Queensland and near average elsewhere. For your latest weather, tune in to your local ABC.
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6: Hello, hello. Good evening to you. Sitting in the chair for Suzanne this weekend. It's lovely to be here with you, as always. We're keeping everything as we need it to be for your Friday night nightlife. Not too much is changing from what you can expect. We will, of course, have the Mighty Challenge for you. I'm excited to play the final challenge of the week. Wrap up another week of challenge winners. Tricky questions. Testing your knowledge and memory and recall. It's the same numbers as always when we get there. 1-300-800-222. You can text the program as well, 0467-922-702, to talk about anything we have coming up, which will include an incredible writer with a really great new book out. And she's about to do not one, not two, but three writers festivals in Australia. So there is a good chance that you will be able to catch her when she's here. And her latest novel is a curious bringing together of romance and strong female characters of very much a Jane Austen mode. But then in this sort of tech dystopian setting, they will explain it a lot better when they drop by for a chat later in the program. So stay listening for that. We'll also head into the world of biodentistry. What if instead of having to get that pesky molar pulled, you could regrow your tooth? Never be left with gaps, with holes, with the need for fillings or caps or anything we currently have in the dental world. Or maybe they would just be tools as you waited for your tooth to regrow. Would that change maybe how you feel about the dentist? We'll look at what's happening now and what might be possible into the future. You might have thoughts on this. 0467 922 702 to text me. I just recently have had all four of my wisdom teeth out, and I can tell you that if someone could have offered me an easier alternative to that, I would have taken it in a heartbeat. I don't care what it is. I don't care what it is. Whatever anyone says to you that it's not so bad, they lie. It is absolutely terrible. So we'll take a look at that and see if we can save us some pain into the future. But up next, I really want to hear from you if you're a sewer, a knitter, maybe a crocheter or embroider. Is that you? How long have you been doing it? What do you make? What do you love about these needlework art forms? Let me know. 1-300-800-222. 1-300-800-222. 8222. And are you passing these sort of sewing and making and craft skills?

0: falls down to other people in your life, whether that's the younger generation, whether that's maybe friends or family or community. I really want to hear from all the sewers this evening. 1300 800 222 to call me. You can text as well, 0467 922 702. How did you get into it? What do you make? And how has having this skill maybe impacted your life a little bit? I'd love to hear from you. 1300 800 222 because we are going to talk about the history of embroidery next on Nightlife.
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0: When was the last time you fixed something instead of just throwing it away? Sewing, embroidery, knitting and crochet were once everyday skills, but somewhere along the way we stopped making and mending things ourselves. But it seems these skills are having a moment again. But why sewing and embroidery have taken a back seat for so long when it was such a large part of our history? We're going to talk about this. I'd love to hear if you have these skills. Who taught you? What do you love to make? How do people around you react when they hear you can sew or knit or see your work? 1300 800 222. Lorinda Kramer is a social and cultural historian and lecturer in cultural heritage and museum studies at Deakin University and a fan of embroidery. Hello.
3: Hi, Kaya. I am a fan of embroidery.
0: tell me why. Like, is it a skill set that you have or you were just a fan of it?
3: I have long loved to work with a needle in all kinds of forms. So I love sewing. I love using a sewing machine. I love embellishing items with embroidery. I think it can be one of the most beautiful of art forms. I don't claim to be very skilled at it, but I like to give it a really good go.
0: That's not what we're asking about this evening. We're not talking about supreme skills. We're talking about supreme passion, maybe dedication to a craft. How did you get into it? Did someone teach you?
3: Yeah, my mum and my grandmothers were both really, were all really good needlewomen. So my grandmother, I remember we would go and visit her for a Saturday afternoon and she would make us dolls for our clothes for our Barbie dolls, mm-hmm. which we used to adore. And as soon as we could do something similar, my sisters and I would start to do the same. And that then progressed to making clothes for myself, making clothes for others. I've really enjoyed that process of creating things.
0: I think it is definitely an art form that we sit with, maybe our grandparents in particular, our grandmothers. Mm-hmm. Has it sort of changed over the generations?
3: Yeah, I think it has. And one of the things you mentioned earlier, Kaya, is that I think we are seeing a resurgence of sewing, of mending, of slowing down the way that we think about our clothes and the way we use textiles and the way that we, you know, see textiles. And I do think that embroidery is having a moment again. I think for, you know, a number of decades, maybe it started to diminish a little bit in the way that the people thought about it or possibly saw it. But I think now we are looking for ways of slowing down, of being more mindful about the things that we're touching, that we're making with our hands, that we want to, I think, extend the life of things for as long as possible. And so these skills with a needle can be really meaningful to help that happen.
0: We are definitely going to talk more about that, but I knew that we'd have some very dedicated needle workers, crocheters, knitters amongst us in the Nightlife crew. 1300 800 222 if that's you. Irene in Adelaide, hello.
4: Hello, how are you?
0: Good, you are a crocheter.
4: Oh, I love crocheting. I'm really lazy now. I just make baby blankets, 36 squares, 6 balls of wool and 3 balls of white yarn, and I've got a baby blanket in 10 days, yeah.
0: Oh, that's fast.
4: And I just love them, and yeah. And I do, I got to remember that occasionally I have to do boy blankets too, not just all girl blankets, yeah, because you just get grown away on all the different colours that are out there now.
0: Yeah.
4: Wow.
0: What did you used to crochet? You say, I mean, you called yourself lazy. You definitely don't sound lazy, Irene, in your crocheting. But what else did you used to make?
4: I just do 6 row squares.
0: Yep.
4: You know, 6 balls of wool and 3 balls of white because I put everything together with white so that the colours pop. And I've got a baby blanket.
0: Amazing. It's a great skill, and I'm sure that there are some wonderful

0: babies wrapped in your very special blankets, Irene.
1: Oh, I know there is, yes. All over Australia, yes.
0: Wonderful to hear from you, Irene. Thank you.
1: Thank you.
0: 1-300-800-222 is my number to share with me your skill in this space. It's such a beautiful gift, Lorinda, that Irene is giving, you know, a young baby at the start of their life.
2: It really is, isn't it? And I think this sense of making gifts for babies, for infants, has long been one of the drivers of women, you know, creating things, using their needles to make things for children. I'm thinking back in the 19th century now, when women were really encouraged to make a layette for their unborn child. So that would be basically making a full suite of clothes for that child. And it would be tiny little singlets. It would be sheets to cover them with. It used to take so much time and so much effort from expectant mothers, but it really was a significant part of, you know, preparing to have a child.
0: Mm. If we look at history of stitching and needlework in Australia, where should we start?
2: So we should definitely start with our First Nations women who were incredibly skilled needle women. And you will have seen in museum collections, for example, beautiful possum skin cloaks that have been stitched together, often using bone as a needle. They're just beautiful. They are still being created today with the most meticulous of needleworking skills. So they are, you know, our very first, I think, most beautiful needlework forms. But certainly then, you know, there's a very rich history that extends in making clothes, mending clothes, creating decorative forms for houses. And 19th century houses looked very different from what our houses look like today. They would have been covered by so many more pieces of cloth that were often embroidered, crocheted, and so on. So it really was a different moment when I think textiles were used in very different ways.
0: Yeah, because they were necessities, weren't they, to keep things fresh or for clothes, mm-hmm. or, you know, they mm-hmm. had a lot more uses than we might see them as having now.
2: They did. And I think one of the things that we tend to forget now, because it's so easy to buy clothes, we can, you know, go online shopping and have something almost arrive to our house tomorrow or the next day. But textiles, cloth, materials held such value for such a long period of time. It wasn't as easy as just going to the store and buying something. So every single piece of fabric really held value, and it could be worn, it could be unstitched, it could be restitched, it could be sewn into something else. It would then work its way through many different forms. It might end up as a rag, but even in that state, it would have held real value.
0: Mm. How much did class determine maybe the kind of needlework a girl was taught?
2: Kaya, that's such a good question. So in the 19th century, almost all girls were taught needlework skills. Those from poorer families, though, were taught really practical skills so that they could, you know, help to clothe their family, and potentially so that this could be a profession for them, that they could make clothes for others, whether as a skilled seamstress, for example, or there were a class of much poorer needle women who were called sempstresses, and they made, you know, enormous volumes of clothing very, very quickly under pretty terrible conditions. Middle-class girls, if we wanted to call them that, they would then be trained in other stitches too, including decorative stitches. And I know that a lot of your listeners will be familiar with embroidery samplers from the 19th century. They're in many museums around the world today, and particularly there, you know, we have really beautiful ones here in Australia too. And they were intended as a kind of a lesson for girls to learn different stitches that she would, you know, have as part of her repertoire that she would probably use across the course of her life. And then possibly for, you know, much, much richer girls may have really had a very clear focus on needlework as an accomplishment and making beautiful, beautiful items of embroidery.
0: Yeah, and often that ability to sew or embroider would come with, you know, great responsibility sometimes, and would say a lot about a woman in the world.
2: It really would. And, you know, women's embroidery, I find this really fascinating that women from those

0: upper classes were often called on to make gifts for strategic relationships. So women might embroider a pair of slippers, for example, for a close friend or for somebody who, you know, they needed to form an attachment with. So there's this idea too of creating these kinds of handmade gifts that show your esteem for somebody, your respect for somebody, your relationship with somebody.
1: Mm. We are talking to Lorinda Kramer from Deakin University about the history of embroidery. I'm asking you if you're a sewer, crocheter, knitter, embroiderer, to share that with me this evening. You can do that 1300 800 222. You can text me as well, 0467 922 702. You are with Kaya Handley on ABC Nightlife. Janine says, I've done it all. I've sew, I knit. Something to do while watching TV. Mum taught me, and one daughter is better than me, says Janine. Good to hear that you're passing it down. Maybe not so good to hear that the daughter is better than you, Janine, although I think that sounds like she's got a very good teacher. There is something, Lorinda, special about that handing down of this art form, right, of generations teaching other generations how this is done.
0: Yeah, I agree, Claire. I think there's something really beautiful about learning how to do these stitches, to build these skills, you know, at the knee of somebody else. And certainly if we think back to the 19th century, that is another way that girls learned how to do particular stitches. They would watch other women, you know, undertaking those stitches. They would see how they, you know, held their fingers, their wrists, how they moved the needle through the thread, through the cloth, excuse me. So there really is something, I think, very powerful about learning from watching others.
1: Mm. We're talking a lot about women, but was there, you know, should we be talking about men in this space as well?
0: We absolutely should, and we shouldn't forget men. I think that needlework often is perceived as a really gendered kind of art form, and certainly it was, you know, practiced by women for many, many, many, many centuries, but for men as well. If you think about tailors, for example, tailors were often highly skilled men who were working with their needles to make structured garments for men, beautiful suits, for example, that took an enormous amount of skill. I've been really interested in thinking about the history of men's sewing in Australia in the Gold Rush period, for example, so the mid-19th century. And we know from letters and from diaries and from guidebooks that were written by men on the Victorian diggings, for example, that men found sewing skills to be incredibly valuable. They really had a practical purpose. So men would, you know, use their needles to help them create a tent that they could sleep in while they were roughing it on the diggings. They would use their needle to help them repair their clothing, you know, as they searched for their next big find, if there was one to be found. So it served a very, very practical purpose. And in that sense, it almost became, you know, a sign of what's the word I'm looking for, Kaya? That you know, it was something that would really help them to survive the kind of rough life on the diggings.
1: Yeah, it really sets them up. It's about resilience a little bit as well. If you can kind of piece something together if things aren't going well, or if you can make something out of nothing. You know, these days we call it a MacGyver, and it's held in, you know, quite extreme regard, right? But it's the same thing, really. It's just that you were fixing a saddle because you didn't want to get a new one, or, you know, you could give a pair of pants multiple lives.
0: Mm-hmm. That's I love that too, a sense of MacGyvering their clothes, their tents, the things that they needed to survive. You are so right.
1: They've had to get it from somewhere. I mean, they've gotten MacGyver from somewhere, and clearly it's from the Gold Rush in Australia. I'm glad we got to the bottom of that, Lorinda. Tina's in Adelaide. Hi, Tina.
2: Oh, hi. How are you?
1: Good. You grew up watching your family do embroidery.
2: Yes, so my family is originally from Italy, and they learnt from a young age back in their hometown, and many of the girls would actually gather together and be taught embroidery. Also, I think it's called tatting, which uses a small implement, I think, as well. And crocheting and knitting. And my auntie in the 40s and the 50s, she learnt dressmaking. So when she came to Australia, she would make many of our clothes and my cousin's clothes and her own children.
1: Wow.
2: And my mother, I was always in awe of what my mum could create, crocheting and knitting. And I was just mentioning that my grandma, she did not know how to read or write. She didn't speak English, and that my mother would buy patterns for her, and she would just look at the pattern, and she would just look at it, and she was able to recreate it. Wow. In knitting or in crocheting, which I thought was just incredible for someone who really didn't have, you know, did not go to school, but she, just from her eye and just from her feel and knowledge of the yarn and the needles, she was able to create amazing things for us. And we still have blankets that my my grandmothers made, and my mother would always make our you know, baby clothes, and then my children's baby clothes, and we loved looking into her glory box.
1: Yeah.
2: So many Italian, from all cultures really, or many cultures, had glory boxes with beautiful embroidered cloths. You know, sheets and pillowcases, and it's just so meaningful. Doilies. I haven't seen many people use doilies, but we grew up in a home filled with
1: doily. Let's bring them back, I say, Tina. Why not? Why do we need coffee stains on our beautiful furniture when we can just have a beautiful doily sitting there?
2: A doily, that's right.
1: Did you pick up any of these skills, Tina, or kind of life gets busy and we move on a little bit?
2: When I was younger, I did do some knitting, and I really did enjoy that. And but I must admit, you know, as time went on and I probably wasn't as interested, but I wish I had. Wish I'd done more of it. And sadly, my mum suffers from arthritis now in her hands, and she's not able to do those things much anymore. She does make us coat hangers.
1: Coat hangers.
2: Yes.
1: Cute. Once a maker, always a maker.
2: Yeah, but yeah. I just love the old fashioned. Like what you're saying, it's really been lovely to listen to you. It's just so meaningful in a time where fashion and clothing is just, it's not as special as it used to be.
1: Yeah. Tina, thank you for sharing your family story.
2: You.
1: Really special. Thank you.
2: Thank you. Bye.
1: 1-300-800-222 if you've got a story you want to share with me. We do have Lorinda Kramer here from Deakin University. It's such a beautiful cultural thing to pass down as well. And I'm sure, you know, from what Tina was seeing in her Italian family to what we might have seen in Greek families, we've got a message here as well, Lorinda, from Liz, who said, my great-great-grandfather came from China during the golden age of Rush. He taught his daughters his skills as a tailor, and they became very talented tailoresses. They could recreate beautiful clothes from any illustrations provided. There would almost be that language, right, through what we were seeing with needlework from culture to culture.
0: Yeah, Kai, you're so right. And I'm so enjoying hearing all of these stories. And if I could just quickly say to Tina, I know the coat hangers that you're talking about, and I have some in my wardrobe too, and I love them so much. But I think you're right. There is this language that gets passed down from generation to generation. And it's in the ways that people, you know, work with cloth, how they work with needle and thread. And it is so evocative. I would love to think that it can be, you know, continue to be replicated the way that it has across different cultures. And it's so interesting actually to think about the different, for example, forms of embroidery that we do see pop up in different parts of the world. There are certainly similarities that run through them. There are also some differences in terms of motifs that are used, in terms of, you know, colours that are used. So there are these really beautiful distinctions that we do see globally too.
1: Have we seen an ebb and flow of these skills coming back into fashion?
0: Yeah, we have. And Kai, one of the things I'm really interested in at the moment, and this maybe isn't so much an embroidery technique, but it's certainly a very useful needlework skill. I'm thinking about visible mending that I'm starting to see everywhere. You know, I think mending for a long time was enormously important when clothes really retained their value. Mending a small tear, a hole, would be, you know, second nature. People would have done it readily and would have mended multiple areas of a garment well before they even thought of throwing it away. You know, I know that as clothes did become more accessible, as they became factory made, they became much cheaper. You know, you could go to the store and buy them very, very quickly, very easily. And we started to lose that sense, I think, of the real value that clothes held. And we started to, I think, learn some of the, to lose some of those skills around mending. And so I am so interested now when I'm walking down the street and I see very bold, bright examples of visible mending. So with a different coloured yarn or a different coloured thread to really mark it as almost like a badge of pride. I think this is something that has really shifted and I love it.
1: It's not going to work, but I'm still willing to try it. But I tore a tear through a pair of, you know, like canvas shoes. And I thought, well, maybe I can just patch it. Maybe I can just find a really cool patch because the shoes are fine. You know, like, is it possible just to, even if it lasts three more wears, that's still three more wears than it would have if I just, you know, gave up on it.
0: Kaya, there's your job for tomorrow.
1: Yeah. Have a sleep, wake up, find a cool patch, and then make it happen. But there is something lovely. I taught my friend how to sew buttons on, and now she's so proud every time she sews a button on. And she just thinks, she said to me, I just can't believe how many clothes I wasted just because a button fell off.
0: And I think that's what we're starting to really become very mindful of, that sewing on a button, you know, if you can pick up the skills, it is really actually very quick and easy to sew a button back on. If a zip breaks, that is a little bit harder to replace, but it's certainly not, you know, outside of many of our skills, or we can definitely pick up how to, you know, replace a broken zip. These are things that I think just with a little bit of practice, with somebody skilled showing you how to do them, it is definitely possible to bring these skills back into our repertoires and just, you know, mean that we have our clothes, our textiles for a much longer period of time.
1: And sometimes you do just have to fail. That's the best way of learning sometimes with these things. It's just a zip that doesn't quite work.
0: It really is. And I think there's no shame in a zip that doesn't quite work. And one of the things that I always think to myself too is if it doesn't work, unpick it, try again.
1: If someone is listening and they've never picked up a needle before, where do we start?
0: Yeah. So I think, you know, it's very cheap to pick up a needle and good black or white cotton thread. I would actually start by trying to sew on a button. And Kaya, one of the things that I have been enjoying quite a bit, I talked before about watching people being able to do particular stitches and, you know, the skills that are needed. But there are a huge range of YouTube videos now that teach you all of these amazing hacks of doing things simply and easily. So there is still that potential to watch somebody show, you know, how to do a simple sewing on a button, for example. So there definitely are fantastic videos around where you can see that process happening and you can replicate it yourself. So I think that would be a really good starting point. Pick up something for your wardrobe that you haven't worn for a long time because the button has popped off and test yourself and see if you can replace it.
1: Lorinda, it's been a really beautiful conversation and we've got so many amazing stories coming through. Thank you for starting it with us tonight on Nightlife.
0: Okay, it's been such a pleasure.
1: Lorinda Kramer there, social and cultural historian and lecturer in cultural heritage and museum studies at Deakin University. If you've got a story to share, 1300 800 222, you are with Kaya Handley on ABC Nightlife. Katie's called in from Clunes. Hi, Katie.
3: Good evening. How are you?
1: Tell me what you do.
3: Well, I come from a massive line of crafties, I'll call them.
1: Yep.
3: So it started with my Nana and Grandpa, Avril and Jeff, and Nana was a big knitter, as was my Grandpa. He was a policeman and he would come home and secretly knit, and what he would do was sit there and he'd knit away and he'd, like, sometimes he'd drop a stitch and just call it, Avi! And she'd know it and she'd come over and she'd pick up that stitch and fix that hole. And, you know, it was this beautiful relationship. And all of us kids, we saw, there's 10 grandchildren, we all saw what they did. And Nana taught me how to knit, embroider, cross stitch, sew, like make my own clothing, all these beautiful things. So I made my daughter's clothing when she was little. And I've done

0: those things throughout. Now my daughter, like, she's a massive crafty, and we both, like, we even have craft noons together. We sit down and we'll do beautiful things together. But recently I discovered weaving. So you still use a long needle for that. I got quite sick last year. I was actually diagnosed with MS, and I joined this beautiful art group for women that, yeah, it was a healing group. So it was like you go, and we'd always do art projects, but the focus was on just having conversation and healing and getting through it, whatever we were dealing with. So other women had cancer and stuff like that. But this one that we did painting and we did clay, and we did all these things. And then one week the teacher introduced weaving, and I was like, oh my God, I have found my craft, and I am now obsessed.
1: Oh, so did you go and buy yourself a loom?
0: Well, originally I made my own one. So I actually got just a canvas frame and took the canvas off, and I punched in some nails and I did it myself.
1: Yeah.
0: But then one of the girls in the group, she had one. She said, look, I want to gift this to you. I can see this is really, you know, you found your thing. And now, I've got my little manual loom, and I sit here pretty much every night. I do about 3 hours a night.
1: Wow.
0: And I make beautiful wall hangings and tapestries.
1: Amazing. What do you think you love about weaving compared to sort of the other crafts that you have done in the past? What is it that has stuck with you with weaving?
0: I think because it's so tactile. I'm actually, I'm a cake artist as well, so I really love getting my hands in and doing all the fondant and the piping and everything. Mm-hmm. So I think it really suited me to have hands on. And I've got like some difficulties with having MS. My hands don't work perfectly. So it makes me stretch my capabilities, and it just makes me think about what I'm doing. But I just get lost in it, and I just love it. So if anyone wants to try something new, they should really check out weaving.
1: All right. Thank you for flying the weaving flag this evening, because it fits very nicely alongside everything else we were talking about. Katie,
0: thank you.
1: 1-300-800-222. You can text me as well, 0467-922-702. Some really lovely texts coming through. Jen in Hobart says, sadly, I'm a beginner, but not a finisher. So many half-made knitted garments. Yeah, Jen, I feel you. That was me when I was a knitter as well. I had lots of fronts of jumpers and single sleeves and no backs. Or other sleeves, nothing that could actually be finished. Alana in Jervis Bay says, I'm 65. My love for sewing started in primary school. I made my year 6 formal dress, a lilac halter neck. I was so proud. Sewing continued into high school, and I'm so happy I learned to sew. I'm still sewing today. Karen in Tamworth says, it's a shame that sewing or craft is not taught for longer than a semester in high school. I started my love of crafting and sewing in primary school. My mother taught me to knit. I taught myself how to embroider by making a crazy quilt, also how to crochet. I then did an associate diploma of fashion design and production in the 80s. I've ended up working in alterations, which these skills are in high demand. I'm enjoying knitting socks, but also enjoy embroidery, which I'm currently working on. It's an indispensable skill. Yeah, Karen, agree. What a journey you've had through craft and needlework and crochet. And Susan says, everyone should check out Yvette Stanton, Vetti Creations online. Just been awarded OAM for service to embroidery in the last few days. Yeah, earlier this year, awarded an OAM for, as you say, Susan, service to embroidery. She founded Vetti Creations in 2001, has written more than a dozen books on historical embroidery style, and is now completing her PhD on cut work and white work, and is, in our community. Lives in Walker, I believe, in regional New South Wales. So yeah, definitely check that out. Vetti Creations online if you're interested. You can keep your stories coming through. You can text me 0467-922-702. But up next on Nightlife with me, Kaya Hadley, we're going to take a look at biodentistry.
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3: Is going to the dentist something that scares you a little bit? I mean, fair enough. It's not usually a whole lot of fun. There's jabbing and scraping, drilling and filling. Our poor teeth do a lot for us and then go through a lot with all the ways we try to make them last a little bit longer. But what if you could regrow your teeth? What if there was a way to regenerate the old chompers instead of plugging or replacing them with something artificial or yanking them out of your skull? I've just had all four of my wisdom teeth out and I'm still mentally coming to terms with the pain, what I looked like after surgery, the infection I then fought 5 weeks after. So if someone told me there was an easier way, I would have absolutely taken it in a heartbeat. So could this be an option for when we next visit the dentist? A growing number of scientists worldwide are harnessing the power of regenerative dentistry to replace traditional dental procedures for millions of people who are missing teeth and managing tooth pain. So let's chat to a couple of people about this. We'll start with Anna Angelova Volponi, is the director of the postgraduate program in regenerative dentistry at King's College at the University of London. Hello.
4: Hi, Kaya. Thank you for having me.
3: Thank you for being here. What does regenerative dentistry involve? How does it work?
4: Well, regenerative dentistry really is, if I need to kind of define it, it's essentially that part of dentistry which is using biology as a tool. So we really have biology as a tool to repair or regenerate the dental tissues rather than simply replacing them with artificial material. So it's that shift in approach, I would say. So what we really do is we try to first understand and then harness the body's own capacity to heal. And we also work with few important, I would say, aspects, and that is using stem cells, using the signals between the cells, and also designing that type of a microenvironment, which will be important for all our other parts to kind of function and achieve that biological repair.
3: Yeah. Where are we at in terms of this becoming maybe common practice for dentists at the moment?
4: So I would say we're still far from translating directly in the clinics, but at the same time, we're also in a very exciting times in terms of where we are with our lab-based research. And although, you know, it can seem far at the moment, it's still something which is continuously and quickly developing, because we are also using all the advancements of the technology which is around us. So I would say where we are at the moment is that we are looking at replacing some of the tissue. So our approach is kind of divided into two domains. So the first one would be looking at the damaged tissues and replacing those with by stimulating, first of all, our capacity to heal. So we will be studying and kind of activating those cells which are dormant, those stem cells that we have within the tissues, to start repairing in a biological way. So kind of switching on those biological mechanisms that we already have within us. And then the second approach is more of an engineering kind of an aspect, where we will be creating those tissues in vitro in the lab and then replacing the damaged tissues with those that we are able to kind of construct, but biological constructs which we'll be using to replace the damaged ones.
3: If we look at the first part of that, what are the benefits of using our, like, the body's healing capacities in a situation like this to actually just tap into what the body is already good at?

0: clinical solution, but nevertheless, they are, you know, metal screwed within our body. So what we are really trying to do is to have biological constructs rather than artificial ones.
1: Yeah. What could this mean for us in the future as we sit down in a dental chair, Anna?
0: Well, I mean, what will mean is that hopefully we will have that kind of a shift in having our body parts biologically replaced, and that will mean that those parts will be, you know, fully integrated as natural as we develop throughout our life. And I forgot to mention, which is really the focus of my research, the other part that we are looking at, and which is much more complex, is that we study how to make organs. And so while one part of let's say our research in regenerative dentistry is looking at the separate tissues which have been damaged and kind of patching in a biological way, the other part of us is looking on how can we and can we actually replace a full organ. And that's the you know, the probably the most difficult part, but also the most exciting one.
1: Yeah. You mentioned at the start that, you know, we've come a long way, just even in lab research on this. Just how quickly are we moving ahead with this type of research at the moment?
0: So you know, it's interesting because this is the question which I'm usually asked, like, and it's really interesting. When I started, which was I joined King's in 2008, and you know, my task was really looking at the organogenesis, and what that means is how do we actually make a tooth, and can we replicate those processes in a lab? So, in a sense, can we generate a tooth grown in a dish? And that was back in 2008 when I was tasked with this as a question. And at that time, when I joined, we had just few of the methodologies that you know seemed almost science fiction, like looking at the genome. We were coming up with that, and now if I look back, that was so, you know, exciting, and I thought I have the power to do this and that. But now I can't even, you know, explain how quickly that was developed into something much more precise, much more data. And what is really interesting is that we, and I'm sure, you know, everybody feels like this, we can't even predict how quickly things will be developing because of the development of all the other technologies. So just to give you a sense on the things, for example, we contribute to the project of Human Cell Atlas, where many groups are kind of feeding in the data on different cells of all our bodies, and that data now can be looked much in much more efficient and quicker way with, you know, the data science going on, the AI and so on. So many of the things surprise us how quickly actually are developing. And we are just trying to employ everything which will serve our purpose on you know, addressing the need to treat our patients, having those as tools to advance our science. So I think it's really important that we harness the advancements in all other parts of different sciences and just put ourselves to use those for the good purpose of, you know, healing, whatever is our focus. So for me as a dentist, it's the dental and the oral health. But I'm sure for all my medical colleagues will be something else. And that's the exciting and the nice part of, you know, being and exactly at this point in the history of humanity.

0: humanity and the development.
1: Yeah. Anna, thank you for telling us a little bit more about it.
0: Thank you.
1: That is Anna Angelova Volponi, their director of postgraduate program in regenerative dentistry at the King's College, University of London. You are with Kaya Hadley on ABC Nightlife. Let's meet someone working in this space a little bit. Dr. Michelle Everwan is a dentist practicing non-invasive treatments at the Bondi Dentist. Hello.
2: Hi.
1: How have you, you know, as a practicing dentist, been following some of the work we were just hearing Anna talk about so excitingly?
2: Yes, it's certainly a very exciting and interesting time for dentistry as a, you know, a field. People like Anna, who have been making incredible discoveries and ongoing work to bring natural human teeth from lab to hopefully day-to-day dentistry as a reality.
1: You work in a restorative dentistry. Can you describe for us what that is?
2: Yeah, so restorative dentistry is basically, to illustrate it best, is to replace find replacements, giving back functionality to your teeth and parts of the mouth that have become either damaged or diseased. It's very commonly known to people as fillings or crowns or caps, implants and bridges and dentures. So all of these parts comprise what we would call restorative dentistry, because we aim to give back what has been either damaged or lost.
1: And even that has come a long way in terms of what we use in the mouth these days, right?
2: Absolutely. There's been many changes over the years since I began practicing back in 2005. So I would say the first things that come to mind would be, in the past, the fillings that have been put in our mouths decades ago, it was quite common to place metallic fillings. And that has by and large been moved aside when we managed to get a lot of advancement in dentistry that yielded white fillings and things like that. So I think that's one of the easier topics to start off with in terms of advancements. But yeah, that's a big change for us in dentistry.
1: Yeah. So when you hear about the work going on in the labs, how do you put that alongside the work that you do day to day and what your future as a dentist might look like?
2: Yeah, I think it's a very exciting thing to consider that while dentists are all very well versed with using artificial substances to try and build back and give people back their functionality, their ability to eat and smile and have confidence, really, it is also exciting to think about the possibility of doing that with a natural human substance.
1: Yeah.
2: Because that has not been done before. We rely on artificial substances today to give back what has been lost or damaged. So I think it will be a great thing in the long run if we're able to get back to as natural as possible.
1: Yeah, because what do you think that might look like for that patient experience?
2: Yeah, look, it might seem like we're talking about science fiction at the moment, but at the rate that, you know, advancements are coming, I think it's very feasible, if you permit me to, like, you know, project out there what our dream scenarios would be. It would be if practices, dental practices, work in conjunction with both medical doctors, clinical laboratories, to bring to life from a laboratory into a patient's mouth in our everyday practice, starting with, you know, replacing missing teeth. For example, a laboratory may be able to build the beginnings of a tooth called a bud. And in order to grow that in a human body, it needs to be implanted and placed in the mouth. That's when clinical dentistry comes into play. Dentists or specialists who are highly trained and qualified in this at that point in time would be able to implant it in a human mouth, much like what they would do with titanium implants these days, and then watch it grow in the space instead of waiting for titanium to integrate into the jawbone.
1: Yeah.
2: I think that is revolutionary.
1: It's kind of incredible, because we all get very excited when our kids start to grow their first teeth. And, you know, it really is only something that happens twice, right? When the baby teeth come through and then when our adult teeth come through again. So kind of the idea of it potentially happening again when we're in our 30s or 40s or 50s or 60s is a little bit hard to imagine, Michelle, growing a tooth.
2: Yeah. It's a little challenging

0: accept sometimes, but I think we should welcome this and run into it with open arms, because this is the future of human health, being given back human parts, as opposed to us relying on artificial substances, which have served us very well, but they're not without their challenges or complications. So I think if we're able to get back to our own human parts, you know, to call it that, I think it would be a great thing.
1: We know that oral health, you know, can really impact our physical health as well. And there's a lot of people who maybe don't have the access to the dental health that they need or that they should have. Could this help open that up a little bit? Maybe not in the interim, but longer term?
0: Yeah, absolutely. I think it's something that, you know, if you have suffered a great deal of dental unfortunate things such as loss of teeth or damaged teeth, or you've been in an accident, I think it opens up more realms of possibility. Growing your own teeth versus having surgeries to place artificial parts. And I can only imagine that once the biological side of engineering is completed, we might be able to have a really well-tailored, you know, set of teeth that befits this person as if it's very natural looking. We no longer would need to rely on the artistry of laboratories, dental laboratories that craft artificial substances. Instead, an engineered human tooth growing into a space sounds like a much more pleasing, you know, option. And hopefully that does get brought into the space in the future.
1: Michelle, wonderful to get your perspective on this. Thank you.
0: Thank you so much.
1: Dr. Michelle Evawane is a dentist practicing non-invasive regenerative treatment at the Bondi Dentist. You also heard Anna Angelova Volponi as well, director of the postgraduate program in regenerative dentistry at King's College, University of London. If you have thoughts on any of that, we'd love to hear from you. 0467 922 702. The Doors will take us up to the news. This is Love Her Madly.

0: It is The Doors with Love Her Madly. Here with Kai Handley on ABC Nightlife. Coming up on Nightlife, we'll meet a rider who's about to head down under, going to three different writers' festivals, talking about her fabulous latest work. So she'll drop by to tell you about that after the news. Hope you can stay with me here on Nightlife.
1: Brighten your day.
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0: ABC News with Glenn Lauder. The Liberal Party stalwart Bruce Baird is being remembered for his passion for Australian politics, from the Sydney Olympics to the treatment of refugees. As Eliza Getzey reports, he's died suddenly at the age of 84.
1: Journalist Julia Baird has paid tribute to her father as an extrovert who taught his children, she and her brothers, former Premier Mike Baird and marketing executive Steve Baird, to be bold and dream big. She shared a photo of him from just a few days ago enjoying a holiday. Bruce Baird entered New South Wales Parliament in 1984 and played a key role in securing Sydney's bid for the 2000 Olympics. As the federal member for Cook, he was part of a group of Liberal MPs who challenged the Howard government's tough asylum seeker policies, and he later chaired the government's Refugee Resettlement Advisory Council. Former Prime Minister Malcolm Turnbull says Mr Baird was a genuine Liberal, motivated by love, not hate.
0: Experts say online gaming platforms remain a dangerous environment for children. The eSafety Commissioner is calling on gaming companies to strengthen their protections against child exploitation and violent extremist content, following a report that's found significant gaps in safety measures on major platforms. University of New South Wales child exploitation expert Professor Michael Salter says the companies aren't doing enough to moderate their content.
2: So, for example, Steam and Fortnite and Minecraft allow users to create their own games. And the issue there is that those games can contain child abuse content, pro-terror content that promotes crime or antisocial behaviour. And these gaming companies are just not moderating that content.
0: It's been revealed a rogue OpenAI agent has accessed another New South Wales government website. The Premier's department says the model entered a National Parks and Wildlife Service web application containing historical information and data on fires. It says investigations have not found any unauthorised access to personal information. The department says the incident's understood to have happened in June, but OpenAI didn't notify the government until yesterday. Last week, the Bureau of Crime Stats and Research revealed an OpenAI agent had found a potential vulnerability on its website. West Australia Minister Daniel Pastorelli says it's important the government explores all options when it comes to easing pressure within WA's overcrowded jails. The state government is investigating turning a quarantine centre built in Perth as part of WA's COVID response into a minimum security prison. The Department of Justice signed a contract with national firm Cox Architecture last week for architectural engineering of the site in Bullsbrook. Mr Pastorelli says it's part of a feasibility study to see if the facility can be used as a prison.
3: Obviously the Bullsbrook facility is a Commonwealth facility, so we've stepped in and said, can we have a look and see if it might be suitable as a corrections facility? We have a growing prison population. We need to look at all options to expand our prison capacity, and this is just one of those.
0: Traffic has again been halted across a key bridge in the Ukrainian capital and restricted at a second one after repeated Russian drone strikes. The BBC's Dan Johnson reports from Kyiv.
4: Russian drones have hit one of Kyiv's bridges four times in the past 24 hours, disrupting traffic and trains. Other bridges have been closed or restricted because of the ongoing threat. Some public transport routes have been suspended, meaning more people driving on roads which are clogged up, with many struggling to cross the River Dnieper to get to work. Lots of the city's streets are gridlocked, and some commuters have opted to walk instead. The bridge that was damaged is still standing, but constant air raid alerts are severely disrupting life for Kyiv residents.
0: Ethiopia and Eritrea have broken off diplomatic relations as tensions mount over renewed conflict in northern Ethiopia. Ethiopia accuses Eritrea of supporting an opposition alliance led by the Tigray People's Liberation Front, which Eritrea denies. The UN says its humanitarian operations in Tigray are nearing a standstill because of insecurity. A UN spokesperson says drone activity and airstrikes across northern Ethiopia are putting civilians, critical infrastructure and humanitarian efforts at risk. The list manager for the West Coast AFL club says Melbourne's Jack Viney will bring valuable leadership and experience to the young side as the Eagles explore a trade for the Demons midfielder. The 32-year-old's played 238 games for the Demons and met with the Eagles this week.

0: after injury restricted him to just one game in 2026. Matt Clark says discussions will continue with Viney and Melbourne when the trade period opens on Monday.
1: We feel like we're well placed. We know what Jack can bring to us for our playing group and also the footy club. So, yeah, we'll wait to see what pans out in the next few days.
0: ABC News.
2: Queensland's weather for Saturday, isolated showers along the east coast north of Townsville and in the western Gulf Country, tending scattered between Ingham and Cooktown. Isolated to scattered showers and possible thunderstorms near the far southern Queensland border, west of Dirranbandi. Partly cloudy in the southwest, mostly sunny elsewhere. Maximum temperatures above average in the southern interior, tending below average in the northern Queensland and near average elsewhere. For your latest weather, tune in to your local ABC. We'll be right back.

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2: Wonderful to be with you on Nightlife for your Friday. Sitting in the chair for Suzanne Hill, who will return as usual next weekend. We have an hour until the Mighty Challenge, so get yourself ready by hanging out with some cool people in this hour of the program. Let me tell you what you can expect. We are heading to an Australian city to find out what has made news there this week. And one of the stories is a curious one. This particular city in Australia might be on the hunt for a new identity, moving away from what they have been known for and seeking something new, new business, new vibes, maybe a new nickname. What city might it be? You and I will head there in this hour of the program. But up next, we will meet a brilliant writer. She is on her way to Australia earlier next week to be part of the Brisbane, Sydney and Canberra Writers Festival. So lots of chances to see her if you're going to those events. And I absolutely inhaled her latest book. There's some curious inspirations, given the genre might sit somewhere between romance, tech dystopian future, awareness raising, ethnic families and drama and a whole heap more. It really does cross genres. It's a novel that opens up a whole new job you may have not spent much time thinking about, and puts a bit of a modern spin on what we see as invisible labour and jobs we tend to see migrants doing across our community. The novel is called Moderated, and the author will pop by for a chat next on Nightlife. But I loved hearing all your stories in that first hour of the program, especially around sewing and embroidery and crochet and weaving. You can keep being a part of the program this evening. You can give me a call, 1-300-800-222, or you can send me a text, 0467-922-702. Lots of people saying from our earlier chat on dentistry, it sounds like an expensive future in dentistry. Yeah, I think we're a while off before, one, any of us are going to see it as we turn up to our dentist office for our appointments, but two, that might be in any of our price points when it comes to dentistry, given where we sit at the moment. But curious in itself, and curious to hear, I think, Anna from King's College in London talk about how, well, we might be focused on dentistry in the lab, how it kind of opens that up for so many other parts of our health and life as well. So keep your thoughts coming through on all the topics we're talking about on Nightlife, 0467 922 702, to give me a text. But let's meet a pretty awesome writer.

0: online moderators, social media moderators, you've probably heard the mention in terms of what comes up on your favorite social media feed in the wider conversations about the youth social media ban here in Australia as well. But have you spent much time thinking about the people who do these jobs? Because scattered around the world, spending their entire working day looking at the things that you and I would rather not see is this workforce of people. They're seeing violence, abuse, death, cruelty, the absolute worst of humanity, and then deciding what gets removed and what gets left up. So as the world grapples with the idea of the information economy and clinging to ideas of free speech and expression, tonight we're going to delve into the world of moderators as we speak with author Elaine Castillo, whose new novel, Moderation, puts one such moderator, Girlie, at the center of a rich, complex, romantic, engaging story about work, tech, family, trauma, colonization, and the unpleasant parts of our modern life. Elaine, it's so wonderful to have you on Nightlife. Thank you so much for being here.
1: Thank you so much for having me. It's an honor.
0: Let's start by talking a little bit about, I think it almost becomes a key character of your book as well, and that is the job that your protagonist has, which is content moderation. Will you give us like the basic, what is a content moderator at this point in our lives in 2026?
1: Oh, I love the way you phrase that. I don't think anyone's ever said that before, that the content moderation, the job, is its own main character. Yeah, I mean, I think the easiest way, or the way I've been describing it, is that content moderators are essentially the frontline workers of the internet. So if you think about nurses as frontline workers, these are people who are sifting through the worst of humanity, really, beheadings, rapes, violence of all kinds, so that we can essentially scroll through Instagram and Facebook and our social media feeds unbothered. So I think it's debatable how bearable the internet is.
0: Or only be a little bit angry, not like completely angry and traumatized.
1: Exactly. So it's unbearable as it is, but it would be the levels of unbearable it would be without the labor of these mostly invisible, mostly exploited workers would be incalculable.
0: Yeah, I'm pleased you mentioned that. It is such a force of invisible labor. And I think so many of us don't think about it, even if, you know, you're sitting there at home tonight and it's like, well, I'm not on social media. It's also Google moderation. It's anything on the internet, you know, so why kind of shed a bit of light on this through a fictional work?
1: Well, it's interesting. I think the first article I ever read about content moderation was in 2014, so over 10 years ago. And the article was in Wired, and it was something like, the laborers who keep dick pics and beheadings out of your feed. You might have to censor that. But it was talking about the labor. And in that article, it was talking about how the laborers that were interviewed and discussed in that article were mainly Filipino laborers. And, you know, there's a whole sort of history of colonial labor about who determines who does what dirty labor for empire. But it did get me thinking. And I realized when I was reading that article, I thought, oh, I think one of my cousins was a moderator. And I don't know for sure, and I'm sure she signed an NDA, and I'm not actually that close to this cousin, but it just got me thinking about the kind of links between that type of labor and then the kind of historical labor of nurses. For example, my mom is a nurse. Just the types of labor that is done by largely immigrants, largely kind of in the kind of post-colonial world. And then I started really sort of exploring, thinking about how to write about that type of labor. Because I think when I first started talking about writing this book, my sort of friends were sort of like, ooh, is this going to be your tech novel? And I think initially I really thought about it more as a novel of labor.
0: Mm. But almost sort of like labor and family and jobs that pass down family lines in ways that are unofficial but almost become official.
1: Absolutely. Absolutely. Exactly. Like the main character, Girlie, she really sees the kind of what she thinks of as this kind of glowing line from her type of labor as a content moderator to her mom's work as a nurse to the kind of early 19th, 18th century nurses in the Philippines.
0: Yeah. There is this real shroud of secrecy. You know, you mentioned your cousin who may or may not have been NDAs, you know, that I don't think many of us sit here and be like, oh yeah, you know, Darren down the street or, you know, in our friendship group, he's a content moderator. Like, there is this kind of real secrecy around this workplace.
1: Oh, absolutely. And I think, you know, when I first toured the book, because the book came out in hardback in 2025, and I would talk about it, most of the people in the audience didn't know that this job existed at all. And I think that's changed. I mean, there's been a kind of acceleration of awareness of everything around the tech industry, including AI, including, so I think more and more people know, but I remember at the time feeling like, wow, there is a calculated effort for this labor to remain anonymous and invisible, because if people were to know the labor that was behind their use of literature,

0: literally any aspect of the internet. In much the same way people of a certain generation didn't know where, had to ignore where their cotton was coming from. There's a I think that necessity of ignoring the true cost of that labor and the true cost of the contemporary internet is very much by design.
1: You said your friend said this might be your tech novel. I guess it kind of leans into that. It kind of leads into dystopian future. It definitely leads into, a little bit of romance, which is kind of nice to have like sprinkled through there as well. And I read that you said you had Jane Austen on your mind when you were thinking of it. And I've just gone from Dame Julie Andrews reading Emma to you reading this book in my ear. And I think I can't necessarily see the
0: I think I'm more of a persuasion girly myself.
1: crossovers.
0: But I think it was, I think when I was writing my second book, which was a collection of essays, there was a part, an essay where I was talking about Jane Austen a little bit, and sort of this museum in England that had come under this furor because, the museum sort of dared to contextualize Jane Austen's within the sort of larger history of the transatlantic slave trade and her father's links to it, and et cetera. And there was this sort of pushback against sort of essentially politicizing the kind of historical context that made Austen or made these estates possible. And I remember when I was writing about it, I thought, well, if I were ever to write a kind of Regency-esque romance and one that brought to the fore, some of these dynamics, these power dynamics and class dynamics and dynamics around exploitation that make a world like that possible, like what, I think that planted the seed for thinking about how I would write that. And I think it was also, I mean, obviously, I was born in Silicon Valley to immigrants who essentially, my dad worked as a security guard for a computer chip company, the kind of satellite marginal labor that supports, the big tech oligarchs that we all unfortunately see in our news feeds seemingly constantly. So, I mean, I have a perspective on tech that is marginal and from the outside. So I think I knew that I didn't want to write about tech oligarchs, but I also didn't want to reduce someone like Gurley to just the worst of her circumstances. So much of the journalism I read was harrowing, but I think the job of fiction also is not to reduce someone to the worst thing that's ever happened to him or it's happened to her. So why not a content moderator to be, Elizabeth Bennet?
1: Let's talk about Gurley, the main character. How did she form herself in front of you throughout this creative process?
0: Oh, I think more, most of all, I think it was understanding her particular voice, her tetchiness, that kind of, I think I joked to a friend because we were sort of talking about the kind of phenomenon of sort of messy girl, not just fiction, but sort of the messy girl trope in TV and fiction. And I was joking that I was very much writing a Virgo eldest daughter, not a messy person.
1: Represent that is me in a nutshell.
0: Are you? Oh my. So I always say this is for the eldest daughters, this is for the earth signs, and Elliot and Persuasion for me is very much Virgo representation, taking care of everything unthanked. So there was, I think there was that, there was understanding that I was writing about someone who was not, who was resolutely, at least in the story that she tells herself, not messy. Of course, there are certain interpersonal messes that may come to find her eventually. Anyway, as all interpersonal messes come to find all of us, even Virgo eldest daughters.
1: Well, and I mean, you kind of have to be tough in Gurley's job, and she is exceptionally good at her job, which is really lovely to see a female character on the page that just slays her job. At least just really good at what she does, even if the job is quite, quite brutal at times as well. And, she's dealing with the people around her who might be struggling at different times throughout whatever they're seeing. What interested you in that combination of, I guess, competence and harm, and then Gurley's personality as well, coming through both of those elements?
0: Oh, I love that you said the word competence. I always joke to my partner and friends that my kink is competence.
1: It is
0: I
1: really
0: mean, but
1: sexy.
0: I think it's exactly what you said, that I wanted to see someone who is exceptionally, exceptionally good at what she does. It's the kind of, what is that line from X-Men, or I think it's Wolverine, who says, I'm the best at what I do, but what I do isn't very nice. Yeah, I mean, as an old school X-Men person, I'm sure that wormed its way subconsciously into my brain. I think I did want to see someone

0: who is exceptionally good at what she does, but also the costs of what it is to be that competent. You know, to be competent in that way, to have built a carapace around yourself, to have the kind of hypervigilance that is required to stay in a job where most people will say 2 months, maybe a year, and she's been in that job for 10 years. You know, to be in that job for that long is mainly mostly unheard of, just because of the spiritual, mental, emotional, and in many ways physical costs to the person doing that labor. So then it sort of begged the question, well, who is this person? What is her background? What are her duties? You know, what are her obligations to her family? Why would someone stay in that job? And why would someone be, what would make someone good at it?
1: And there is that really deep, as you've sort of alluded to, family relationship, immigrant relationship through work, working hard, you know,
0: Exactly.
1: sacrifice, financial responsibility. That is all really deeply entwined in her approach to work.
0: Absolutely. Yeah, she like me has a mom who works 16 hours a day, who has a family, who, you know, I mean, it's the kind of great immigrant cliche to come to work yourself to the bone in the hopes of building a better life. And yet so much of what she's experiencing and what her family's experiencing is the kind of nuclear fallout that happens after the 2008 financial crisis, because this is really also in many ways a book that is happening in the kind of atomic half-life of what happened in 2008, which, you know, decimated her family. It certainly decimated mine. The kind of fantasy of, let's say, home ownership and wealth building that was sold to many families, but often working class and immigrant families with the kind of adjustable rate mortgage, all things that are creeping back into sort of our economic parlance, very, very frighteningly. So she's also aware that all of the kind of mythos around if you just work hard, you'll be able to build a better life for your family. She's seen the disaster that that has wrought upon her family, and yet she feels compelled to ultimately save her family. She's like, well, my mom couldn't do it, but I'm gonna have to be the one to do it because, you know, eldest daughter.
1: Eldest daughter.
0: Her eldest daughter.
1: On ABC Nightlife, we are talking with author Elaine Castillo about her book Moderation. They'll also be in Australia very, very soon, and I'll tell you more about that. But if you're listening and thinking, well, I don't know, it doesn't sound like a great job that she's in. It sounds like it's a bit confronting. What's really great is that there is, you know, a sort of a transition that Girly goes on from moderation to virtual reality, which sort of opens up this new world to her, Elaine.
0: Yes, exactly. Yeah, I think that's, you know, I knew that the starting point was thinking about content moderation, but I think, you know, there was some part of me that I'm also at heart a kind of old sci-fi head. I think with my first novel, I'd written the novel I never thought I would write, which is Three Generations of Immigrant Women, and I think with this novel, I thought, oh, I'm finally going to have to get that William Gibson out. And so there was a joy in sort of, I think I knew that I wanted to start with thinking about content moderation, but then also start thinking about all the things we've talked about, tech and virtual reality and labor, but sort of imagine it in a kind of more conceptual space, a more sort of near future space. So then, yes, she then is very mysterious. Due to her high competence and success at work, she's offered this very mysterious position as a virtual reality content moderator. What that means, yet to be determined.
1: Well, and it's curious because, you know, VR in the novel then has this bright future in front of it, right? It's talked about through those therapeutic possibilities that we're talking about it, you know, in real life at the moment, treating PTSD, phobias, pain, suicidal thoughts, loneliness, you know, all of those things. But then, like we saw at the start of maybe the social media boom, humans can't be trusted with nice things. And so it starts this whole conversation around, well, like, actually, can we keep this pure, or is greed and capitalism and, you know, all of that about to ram over the top of everything that might be pure?
0: Yeah, absolutely. I mean, I always say that I think at heart, you know, just as someone who grew up on Star Trek, Next Generation, and Jean-Luc Picard and Data, I think because of them, I'm not able to be a full technophobe. It is exactly what you said, greed and capitalism that I'm most terrified of. But I think that was the reason why I wanted to talk about virtual reality and include these kinds of scenes about virtual reality therapy and its uses, because I wanted to kind of come, it's, you know, it's

0: very easy to write a novel that's like, hey guys, have you ever heard that tech is bad?
1: Yeah.
0: Tech is pretty dystopian, huh? Yes, that's I think that's been a little bit in the news cycle maybe. But to kind of have to contend with the seductive parts, the parts where people find community, the parts where people find healing, the parts where, I mean, I grew up in the internet in the late 90s. I remember the Wild West of thinking that the internet was a kind of utopia. I remember making internet friends. So, and we are very, very far from the internet that I knew in that era. But I think, that dynamic or that practice of there being a space that is sort of conceived with hope in a kind of utopian sense, whether it be the internet or whether it be, virtual reality therapy, and then for those spaces to be co-opted by, exactly as you said, the forces of greed, capitalism. I mean, I'm thinking of it, I know someone who works for a medical device company who's, recently then got investment from Bezos and Peter Thiel. So, the kinds of the ways of the tentacles of how of capitalism and how they infiltrate spaces like this, where it's very much top of mind. But at the same time, I did want to think about the reality of virtual reality, the reality of virtual reality therapy. Say that 10 times fast.
1: It is, even in our own daily usage of the internet, it is a double-edged sword, right? There are bad things that come from it, but there's also a real joy. We saw that during the pandemic, that it did still have that capacity to bring people together. We know it
0: Sure.
1: connects friends and family across the globe. There is still a silver lining, a positivity to tech. It's just whether we sometimes focus too much on that at the expense of some of the bad that's happening.
0: Sure, or the labor of people like Early, for
1: Yeah,
0: sure.
1: exactly. I think this it is a really curious journey that she then goes on into that world of VR. And there is a point where, oh, I think the book moves from who controls the technology to who controls the story. Why are these two things connected for you?
0: I think that's an incredibly apt way of putting it. Because I think, as we were talking about earlier, so much of Gurley's identity and her sense of self is built on her competence and her ironclad sense of who she is. I always say that, I mean, I've been saying often that this book is about really about two people who are very sure of themselves, are sure of the genre that the story of their life is being told in, and are absolutely wrong. I'm always interested in people who are very sure of themselves and are wrong. Maybe this is a protective mechanism for a Virgo, because we're often very sure of ourselves, and I think it does us well to understand that we can be wrong sometimes.
1: I'm sorry.
0: So I think,
1: What?
0: sorry.
1: Well, I'm sorry, what? We can be wrong, Virgos.
0: I genuinely thought you misheard me.
1: No, I was just hearing that for the
0: I didn't
1: first
0: realize
1: time, Elaine. I
0: it
1: didn't
0: was
1: realize that.
0: genuinely a
1: Yeah,
0: community
1: I didn't realize you were
0: rescue
1: dropping
0: circus.
1: a dropping a truth bomb on us here.
0: I hate to break it to you. I hate to break it to our community.
1: Oh, please don't tell my husband.
0: No, it's only something only known to the coven.
1: Sorry, continue.
0: But I think, so much of that journey is you're starting with someone who has such an acidic, sort of hypervigilant, smart, competent sense of herself. So for her to have to encounter something that makes her vulnerable, for her to, she's so cynical about tech. She's so cynical about, she knows everything about capitalism. She knows everything about colonialism. She knows everything about tech oligarchs. Like, things cannot impress her. So for her to have to encounter, a different story, exactly as you said, for her to have to encounter, virtual reality therapy or a person that she doesn't expect, for her to have to encounter that the story she's been telling herself about her life might be wrong. I mean, I think that's, for most of us, that's when our lives change.
1: Yeah. And it does raise the question around the telling of history as propaganda as well, which is a conversation that
0: Ah, yes.
1: is happening in real time, who, and we've always known the victor tells the stories, right? And we're slowly breaking down, sadly, probably not fast enough, but the colonization telling of history and how that all works. But then it becomes entertainment and storytelling as a powerful vehicle for ideology. And I think that's a really curious conversation to start in the world of fiction in itself, because we know that there are tellings of stories that are based on true events, that are fictionalized, but that do really capture people's imagination and often become lore and truth through some of that stuff.
0: Yes, exactly. I mean, I think what you're talking about there is the fact that the virtual reality spaces she moderates are this kind of virtual reality historical theme park, really, where she's in these kind of virtual reality spaces, but they're the Colosseum or they're medieval France, and the company that owns them has real life historical theme parks, which are based on an actual historical theme park in France that has come under fire for having essentially pushing far right agenda through their storytelling. So there was an aspect where I wanted to, you know, I think for most of us, when we think about virtual reality, we do think kind of cyberpunk, neon lights, sort of the kind of, and I think, you know, yes, sort of virtual reality can be a sort of, let's say, a storytelling device of the future, but, you know, fascism is also a storytelling device. And so I think, you know, wanting to think about how technology or how tech would be used in relationship to people who have particular political storytelling agendas was also incredibly important to me. I think also because we can sort of push forward these kind of cliches around the kind of nobility of storytelling or the kind of universal good of storytelling, of universal good of reading. But I, you know, I at least in America, you know, I look at the far right storytelling that is very much alive in my country. And I think storytelling is not so complex. It's not so simple as that.
1: No. And if you can make someone's version of history immersive enough, the question then becomes, does it matter whether it's accurate?
0: Exactly. Yes, exactly. If you make someone feel like they're John Wayne, then you don't have to and John Wayne or the cowboy or the medieval knight, then you don't have to worry about all of the people that they've put down.
1: Yeah. We've been talking a lot about moderation online, VR, obviously, Girlie, who is just, you know, superhero protagonist of the book. But I think the thread throughout is moderation as a theme. It might look like on the surface it's just the job, but there's a whole heap of moderation through the novel. Content moderation, moderating ourselves, what we say, what we see. What did the word mean to you when you chose it, especially as the title of the book as well, moderation?
0: Oh, I love that question. I mean, I think there was some aspect of, because I knew that I was riffing on Jane Austen and Regency sort of romance, that the idea of moderation as a title sort of echoes a little bit those kind of conceptual titles, sort of Pride and Prejudice, Sense and Sensibility.
1: Quite easily kind of persuasion. Sit next to Persuasion on a bookshelf. Moderation and Persuasion, oh, side by side.
0: Oh, I think a Girlie and Anne Elliot would very much like each other. they would get along. But yeah, so there would, but then of course, exactly as you're saying, that there were sort of thoughts about the layers of meaning about moderation, just as you said, sort of content moderation, of course, but how Girlie moderates herself, who she is around her family, who she is around her mother versus her cousin, who she is at work, who she is with this new person she meets at work, and who she is to herself. And so I think thinking about, and not just how we moderate ourselves, but how we are moderated by the world. I mean, I think the kind of links between how the world impinges upon us, moderates us, changes us, transforms us. I think that's very much a theme of the novel.
1: Mm. Has writing the novel changed the way you use technology?
0: Oh, absolutely. Well, I mean, I think I was never a big fan of it to begin with. I think I got on Instagram sort of kicking and screaming in 2018 when my first novel came out, because it seemed at the time that that was what you were supposed to do. And I think one of my friends she said the way you use Instagram is you sort of go off of it for 2 years and then you come back, post 10 pics and say, I have an event in 5 minutes, see you there.
1: You're like, yes and?
0: Yes and? But so I think, but you know, so I was never a huge a power user of it, but I think even less so now. I think I was just joking to someone that really the only reason my Instagram still exists is because I can't bear to delete pictures of my dog off the internet.
1: Fair. And the internet
0: My
1: doesn't
0: first
1: want you
0: dog.
1: to. Yeah.
0: The internet doesn't want me to. My first dog who passed away, someone just sort of commented on a picture of her, and I was like, well, someone's keeping Xena's memory alive, so now I can't. But it goes to the point that we were talking about how, if it were so easy to disentangle from these spaces, then we wouldn't have these debates about it. But there is a way in which that technology, which I do think is owned by one of the most harmful people that's ever walked the planet, is still somehow entangled in my life because my dog's photo is there.
1: Yeah, what
0: And I
1: it
0: have this quasi-spiritual, quasi-metaphysical resistance to deleting her existence off of that space.
1: but it is a keeper of our personal archives.
0: Yes, to good and very much to ill.
1: Exactly. And it's hard to step away from in the way that, we still have maybe our parents or our grandparents' photo albums in cupboards somewhere. It's just that it's a different way of storage.
0: Yes, exactly. It is very much a different way of storage. So I think, I definitely use, I mean, I don't use social media that much, and I've tried to be off the internet as much. I mean, it's funny though. I think, especially if you're doing historical research. I mean, I was thinking about this recently because I remember reading about someone who was sort of bragging about only using sort of the British Library for research and not doing anything online. And I thought, well, for my first novel, I had to write about languages that don't exist in the British Library or the British Museum. And so I had to find message boards of, particular Filipino women from this particular community who are still speaking this particular dying language to sort of get a sense of what conversation between them would sound like, because, my relatives, speak it and but aren't able to sort of convey grammar to me. So the internet is also useful for people, for those of us whose histories have been, who are not, who, whose archival histories have been erased or never archived to begin with. So that's also, the sort of way of using the internet that I've found useful or necessary for when you're writing about things that are not in history books.
1: Yeah. A lot of this book was about, highlighting, as you said at the start, that invisible labor force, the harm that these moderators have to see and process and deal with. Did you need some time to step away from the content of this book to decompress a little after its elements?
0: Oh, absolutely. Yes. I found the historical research extremely harrowing. I mean, normally I like historical research because it's just a great excuse to procrastinate.
1: I'm
0: Because you
1: writing,
0: think,
1: I'm
0: oh,
1: researching.
0: I'm doing so much research. You can't imagine how much research I'm really making headway here. Meanwhile, 0 pages written. But for this, for sure, I definitely had to step away. And I always say, when people always ask sort of what did you read before sort of writing to kind of get you in the mood? And I always think it's more interesting to ask writers what they read directly after, because most writers when they're in a book, it's the writing of it that is illuminating why they're writing of it. And it's almost like for me at least, I've seen a trend with books that I've read after, I've been sort of subconsciously searching for something that illuminates what I've just done. And it always happens, it always surprises me, because I always think, oh, I'm going to read something that's completely different from what I've just written, because I want to get out of the world. I've been way deep in text. So after turning in moderation, I was like, you know what I'm going to do? I'm going to read Tolkien's Lord of the Rings.
1: I'm going on a deep journey into the forest and I won't come
0: I'm
1: out
0: going,
1: for a long, long time.
0: No one here has ever heard of the internet. There's no content moderators. I'm just going to be in Tolkien's universe. And yet, I felt, I mean, I was, first of all, I was, inc I mean, I became a big Tolkien fan to the point where I was like in group chats with people, with my British editor being like, have you heard of Tolkien? He's like, oh, where have you been?
1: Like I was writing a book.
0: But then there's just so much in it that actually illuminated so much of what I think, what I subconsciously was reaching for and thinking about, things about happy endings, things about, consolation. And then, I read Tolkien's essay on fairy stories. And I think the kind of the emotional implications of Tolkien's sort of anti-apocalyptic vision of the world, especially as someone who survived the Battle of the Somme, there was something there that I thought, oh, I think there is There's something here that I actually have been reaching towards through moderation.
1: Very excitingly, you're about to jump on a plane and head to Australia. You touch down in Brisbane for the Writers' Festival there. You then hang out in Sydney for the Writers' Festival as well. What do you love about the chance to connect with readers and fellow writers at events like this?
0: Oh my gosh. I mean, I have to say that the time that I spent at the Sydney Writers' Festival in 2019, I think it was the Sydney Writers' Festival that paired with the Auckland Writers' Festival back then, was, I think, maybe the best time that I've had on tour ever. And I'm still friends with the people that I met at that tour. There's just such a passionate readership there. And I, you know, if you're a writer from Milpitas, California, sort of small town in the Bay Area, to then sort of meet this huge community of people who have read your novel and who want to talk about it. And I was so impressed with the generosity and the thoughtfulness and the reader. Like, there was such exciting readership there. So I had a and actually I think because of that I started writing my second book while I was still like in hotels between both of those festivals, because it was so inspiring to be there. So I have a very, very soft spot for the antipodes.
1: Well, we're excited to have you here. Two of our great writers' festivals, so enjoy them both.
0: And Canberra Writers
1: Oh, and
0: Festival
1: Canberra too.
0: right
1: Amazing.
0: after Sydney.
1: Amazing,
0: Don't want to leave
1: amazing.
0: Canberra
1: Okay, so
0: out.
1: Brisbane, Sydney, Canberra. Anywhere else on your whistle stop tour of Australia? That's
0: I
1: it.
0: still want to visit Melbourne at some point, but it's good to always leave something to want.
1: A reason to come back.
0: A reason to come back, exactly.
1: Well, yeah, so catch Elaine at Brisbane Writers Festival, Sydney Writers Festival, and Canberra's Writers Festival as well. Elaine, thank you so much for your time on Nightlife. It's been a real joy finding out a little bit about more about you and your work. And this novel, Moderation, it's a really great read and listen to on the audiobook as well. So thank you so much for your time.
0: Thank you so much. This was a blast.
1: Elaine Castillo there, author of Moderation, flying to Australia, I think on about Tuesday, they were saying, to touch down at the Brisbane Writers' Festival before hitting Sydney Writers' Festival and Canberra Writers' Festival. And if you're interested, that book, her latest novel, is called Moderation.
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1: Joining us from the Gold Coast is Bern Young, presenter of the Gold Coast Drive program. And of course, you know Bern from presenting Weekend Nightlife sometime too. Hello, welcome back.
7: Hello, Kaya. Thank you.
1: Hey.
7: Nice to have you on the glitter strip, but we'll get to that
1: Oh, I'm
7: later.
1: always excited to be on the glitter strip. I do low-key love the Gold Coast, so I'm always excited to virtually travel there. But let's talk about a big issue. And I'm sure as soon as I mention these two words, the phone lines will light up because it is the nation's favorite thing to debate, no matter where you are around the country, and that is
7: daylight
1: daylight saving.
7: saving.
1: And don't you dare put an S on the end because they will come for
7: Exactly.
1: you.
7: I know. Never put an S on the end. Otherwise, that's what the phone lines light up about. But our mayor on the Gold Coast has this week set fire to the topic again by saying this.
8: The last referendum was done in February 1992. That's 34 years ago. Half a Queenslander wasn't even born. And the demographic has changed. There's more people in the urban area, much more. I would say this: let Queenslander decide. Have a referendum the same time as the state election in October 2028, because you've got all the infrastructure already set up. We're just asking one question for Queenslander: do you want daylight saving to be in line with the rest of the eastern seaboard? Yes or no? And And I think we owe it to Queenslanders to make the decision.
7: That's our Mayor, Tom Tait, Kaya. Mm. He wants a referendum. Now, as you probably know, we've had one of those before. It was a long time ago, 1992. I went back into the ABC news archives just for fun and just randomly selected any year, every year, where this comes up, which is pretty much every year. But, you know, this has been, you know, we have been talking about this for so long that I just

0: show says it's at 7:30. That's 7:30 Queensland time. Even though Twin Towns, the actual venue, is in New South Wales, they don't operate in your time because it just gets too confusing. And then people, better to turn up an hour early for a performance and, hey, buy a few drinks at the bar than to turn up an hour late.
1: Yeah.
0: That's essentially their thinking. So I don't know if we call them rogue, but they go the other way.
1: Where do you think it would land if there was a referendum?
0: Well, it is interesting that we have had an influx since the pandemic, particularly of southerners, you know, moving up here. A lot of people from Sydney and Melbourne particularly moved to the Gold Coast after and during the pandemic. So it would be interesting to know whether that would make a difference. But, you know, just going back through all of the no ways, no how of the last, you know, 25, 35, however far you want to go back years, I can't imagine this current state government, which is very, I mean, super pro-regional Queensland. And it's regional Queensland that just, we're such a big state. So many people are so far north. So many people are so far west that it just doesn't work across the whole state. And then you'd end up having this discussion of do you divide Queensland into two? And Queenslanders like to be one, Kaya.
1: Which I think is fair enough.
0: State.
1: I think it's fair enough. You know,
0: so I don't think it'd fly even if it got to a referendum, but I don't even think it's going to get to a referendum. But anyway, the mayor of the Gold Coast is asking for it.
1: But even in New South Wales, this divides people. You know, it's not, you're either on one side or the other of if you want this or not, even across New South Wales. Like, it is just a conversation that people love to talk about.
0: They love to have. The difference for you is that you already have it. So I guess it's about, you know, do you
1: stop
0: change it?
1: Yeah.
0: Whereas I think it's a much bigger argument to start it in Queensland.
1: Oh, 100%.
0: When I was a teenager, and I can't remember what year it was, but we did trial it. And as a kid, I mean, I loved it. I thought it was so cool to be out in the neighbourhood playing with your friends until, you know, much later in the evening. It felt really cool. It didn't pass the test that it needed to here in Queensland. And I don't think it ever will.
1: I have noticed myself this week thinking, gosh, the birds are so noisy so early and it's still getting, and it's not as light as I think it should be. So it's funny how our bodies do sort of start responding. And even though I hadn't quite clicked that for us in New South Wales, the clocks would change. There were other signs that I was like, no, we need this to change because the birds are just waking me up far too early at the minute. They need to just... Yeah, be quiet for a little bit longer in the morning.
0: If it's not the birds, then it's the, what is it? The curtains are fading. I mean, anyway, don't even do it, Kaya. Don't do it. Your phone lines are, your producer is hating you.
1: I know, I'm so sorry.
0: Your phone lines have gone crazy. I want to talk about daylight saving.
1: All right, let's change the topic. Let's get back to the beautiful Gold Coast because do you guys want an identity change? You're going through a bit of a crisis or a bit of a refresh?
0: I wouldn't call it a crisis, but there is real effort being made by the city of Gold Coast to rebrand the city. I don't know if you can do it or not. It's worth having a look at this story if you go to ABC News. Just put in ABC News Glitter Strip and then weirdly put in Austin, Texas, and you'll probably find the story because apparently Austin, it seems strange that we would compare ourselves to, you know, a landlocked city like Austin, but there was a real campaign in Austin to keep Austin weird. There was a sense that it was kind of becoming, because it's really so, do you know much about Austin?
1: No.
0: It's a quite alternative and it's got a very alternative music scene and then it started to become, it needed to become something else and it was becoming more of a, I think Dell Computers might be based there and it was sort of trying to grow in the tech world and trying to become a more sophisticated city with, and this is the basis of it all, a more diverse economy. So if you want to go like back in time for the Gold Coast, we were really susceptible to booms and busts because if you really only rely on tourism, for instance, and anything goes wrong, like a pilot strike or cost of living right now, then your city is going to suffer. So for a long time, the Gold Coast has been trying to diversify its economy and it's done a pretty good job of that. But somehow the brand of the Gold Coast hasn't changed as the economy has

0: diversified. It's like we're still the glitter strip and maybe even a bit cheap. Take a listen to this guy. This is actually our brand manager. We've got one of those. Todd Babiak, chatting to one of my colleagues here, Dominic Cansdale, who's been looking at this.
1: The way that the Gold Coast maybe a generation ago talked about itself was it's really fun, but also fairly cheap. That's a more difficult proposition now.
2: That's Todd Babiak. He's the boss of Council's marketing wing, Brand Gold Coast. He wants to change the way people around the world view our city.
1: Their initial impressions of the Gold Coast is definitely travel, leisure, and then, you know, number three, lifestyle.
0: Yeah, so we're a good place to visit. And if you do live here, we absolutely love our lifestyle. But what they're trying to do is get people to see us as, you know, a legitimate business investment opportunity to build your business here. And interestingly, it's our film industry that's really helping with that. I'm going to play a little bit more of Todd Babiak and that the Austin experience comes into this as well.
1: It's not so much leisure for the sake of leisure. It's leisure that does something to you.
2: Todd says the cliche of beaches and holidays actually undermines the Gold Coast's ability to attract more serious business and investment.
1: When they discovered that Elvis and Thor Ragnarok and Anaconda and all these films have been shot here or are being shot here, immediately they wanted to know more. They thought of us as younger, more sophisticated and dynamic and complex economy.
2: But there's challenges. In Austin, Joshua Long says housing prices have jumped.
3: All cities want to grow economically. But if you're not taking measures to protect the existing populations who aren't benefiting from the growth, but instead being displaced by it, then you're going to have a real problem. You're going to have a divided city.
0: Yeah, and Kaya, we've kind of already got that going on. You know, we've got a lot of, you know, younger generation people saying, I can't stay on the Gold Coast anymore. It used to be that they'd have to leave for opportunities of work and study. Now those opportunities are here, but the city is so expensive to live in that they're having to move away in order to, you know, afford a rental where they haven't got to share with like eight people in three rooms to make it affordable. I mean, we're not alone. You know, we're hardly the Lone Ranger on that one. The whole of the country, if not the world, is similar, but it really is being felt here. So, yeah, the Gold Coast is definitely trying to work itself out at the moment, I would say.
4: But I think it's a really interesting conversation that many places are having as well in terms of not just relying on tourism. We pushed that so much for such a long time. I remember one of the first places that I went after COVID when the New South Wales-Queensland border opened was the Gold Coast to have a weekend or a week, I think, on the Gold Coast. And talking to everyone who had just had really, you know, the rug swept out from underneath them when tourism completely stopped, from hotel owners to all your food strips, to, you know, all of that. And it just there is that vulnerability there when we rely on tourism solely. And it's finding, I think, that balance, which is not always an easy thing to do. And everyone wants to find their, you know, Silicon Valley. But again, where do you even start in a world of industry?
0: Well, we've been really going down the biomed path. So there's a lot of biomedicine and technology, medical innovation that's happening on the Gold Coast that a lot of people probably wouldn't know about. And obviously the film industry is doing very well here. It's such an interesting conversation. One thing they have landed on is a motto for the city, which is the city that says yes. Kaya. That's apparently that's part of our brand. Will we say yes to daylight saving? Well, like, that depends
4: not
0: on whether they give us a referendum.
4: And I do think the Gold Coast, I say you can get everything in like a short block. I remember last time I was up there, I was like, I can go into one of those, you know, pretend you're skydiving indoors type of thing. I can go across the road and have a ye olde Western photo taken. There's a really delicious vegan Vietnamese place. And then I can also get some really delicious fast food. Like it was everything in this tiny little corner. And I thought, well, a little something for everyone.
0: Clearly, you were in Surfers Paradise.
4: Next
0: time you're up here, Kaya, I'm going to take you further and farther, and you can catch that lovely tram that we've just opened all the way down to Burleigh Heads, which is my little neck of the woods, and I'll show you another little pocket.
4: I would love to, especially if it means that I get out of conference venues.
0: Absolutely.
4: Hey, tell me about Bleach Festival.
0: Oh, yeah. So that's the other thing we say yes to, art and culture. We've just launched the first, this is the first weekend of the Bleach Festival, which is the signature arts and culture event. It's been going for, oh, I want to say 15 years. I hope I'm right in saying that. One of the really great opening moments was this performance artists were about, I think, about 30 meters above surface Paradise Beach, performing on an ever melting piece of ice that was suspended in the air.
4: Wow.
0: So look, really interesting stuff. We have, opened a beautiful hotter gallery here in the last few years. And the Gold Coast, this is another thing the Gold Coast is really trying to do, is say, you know, if you want to come for a cultural holiday, you know, it's not just about bikinis and bars, you know, there is a cultural element. So the Bleach Festival is part of that. Heaps of free stuff as well for locals, but also some really amazing stuff that you've got to pay for. Whether it's dance or performance, film, great documentary about the early years of skating for women and girls is premiering this weekend, amongst a whole bunch of other things, including my partner, who's part of a choir.
4: Oh.
0: He's the choir master for the orchestra. So if anyone's on the Gold Coast, get along to that. That's next weekend, by the way, at the Hotter Gallery.
4: I love that so much. Always so much to do right across the Gold Coast. Bern Young, have a great weekend. And
0: thanks, Kaya.
4: You for chatting on iLife. Bern Young taking us to the Gold Coast there, Drive presenter on ABC Gold Coast. We're just a few minutes away from the news. On the other side of that, on iLife, we have the challenge. The sports will take us to the news. 1-300-800-222 to play the Mighty Challenge.

0: sports with strangers on a train. You're on ABC Nightlife with me, Kaya Handley. We've got the Mighty Challenge for you next to play. All you need to do is call 1-300-800-222, 1-300-800-222 to play the challenge.
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0: ABC News with Glenn Lauder. Politicians from across the divide are coming together to remember ex-Liberal Minister Bruce Baird, who's died at the age of 84. Mr. Baird was the Deputy Liberal Leader in New South Wales from 1992 to 1994 and influential in delivering the Sydney Olympics before entering federal politics in the Sydney seat of Cook. He's survived by his sons Steve and former New South Wales Premier Mike and daughter, the journalist Julia. Mr. Baird reflected on the shifting sands of the Liberal Party at the time of his retirement in 2007.
1: I was concerned about people's social welfare and humanitarian issues, and I thought that the small L end of the Liberal Party captured that best. Of course, since that time, the small L end has become a little smaller, which is regret. You know, I regret, but I still feel that that's where I belong.
0: Lawyers have hit back at allegations they're gaming the migration system on behalf of asylum seekers. The Assistant Federal Immigration Minister Julian Hill has made the accusation while revealing new rules to stop asylum applications that it says don't have merit. He says he doesn't have confidence in the way lawyers interact with the migration system. Immigration lawyer Karina Ford disagrees.
2: The attack on lawyers is unfair. Most migration lawyers are extremely competent and ethical. The real issue in this space is, in fact, shadow agents, often unregistered, who are lodging applications on behalf of applicants without putting their name on them.
0: The governor of the Russian city of Volgograd says Ukraine has attacked industrial facilities there using drones. Andrei Bocharov did not specify which facilities were attacked, but the city is home to a large oil refinery. In Ukraine, Kyiv's mayor says Russian airstrikes have hit the city's southern bridge for the second night in a row. There have been more violent clashes between student protesters and police outside schools and universities across France. More talks on the protests are scheduled, but while the government's acknowledged that student complaints about poor conditions are legitimate, it's condemned what it calls the urban violence that has been sparked by the demonstrations. Hundreds of schools and universities are again closed, with fires set ablaze outside some to keep students and staff out. This student is taking part in the protests.
3: We're here today to protest again, like the lack of money that's put into suburbs. The buildings are like falling apart. There's no nurse. There's no teacher.
0: The artificial intelligence giant OpenAI has reportedly fired three researchers for allegedly mishandling sensitive information amid increasing calls for greater artificial intelligence safeguards. With the story, here's Chelsea Hetherington.
4: A spokesperson for the US firm has confirmed the sackings to the BBC, saying the staffers had acted outside established procedures and violated its safety policies. OpenAI did not name them or share any more details on the nature of the alleged breach, but says at least two were involved in safety research. It comes a week after Australian Prime Minister Anthony Albanese revealed that an OpenAI agent hacked into a Medicare portal. He is among more than 20 world leaders urgently calling for global guardrails to ensure AI remains under human control. The ABC has contacted OpenAI for comment.
0: One of Queensland's most senior police officers is calling time on a career spanning almost four decades. Chloe Bignall reports.
5: Deputy Commissioner Cheryl Scanlon joined the Queensland Police Service in 1986, going on to lead some of the state's most significant and complex investigations and operations. She helped drive major reforms across child protection, sexual violence, youth crime, ethical standards and counter-terrorism. Acting Commissioner Brett Poynting says her leadership and contribution will be felt across the service for years to come. Deputy Commissioner Scanlon will officially retire in December, bringing to close a distinguished 40-year career in policing.
0: Heavy rain is continuing to sweep across three states, triggering flood warnings and power outages. Melbourne has already received about two-thirds of its average October rainfall in just one day. And senior meteorologist at the Bureau of Meteorology, David Crock, says that more is on the way.
6: The Otway Coast down in the southwest there, also parts of South Gippsland and the Eastern Ranges, those areas could see 50 to 100 millimetres or more accumulate over a couple of days, and that could lead to further flash flooding in some of those rivers and creeks.
0: And you're up to date with the latest from ABC News.
5: Queensland's weather for Saturday, isolated showers along the east coast north of Townsville and in the western Gulf Country, tending scattered between Ingham and Cooktown. Isolated to scattered showers and possible thunderstorms near the far southern Queensland border, west of Dirranbandi. Partly cloudy in the southwest, mostly sunny elsewhere. Maximum temperatures above average in the southern interior, tending below average in the northern Queensland and near average elsewhere. For your latest weather, tune in to your local ABC.
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9: It's been wonderful hanging out with you.
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9: All right, where are we going to kick it off tonight? Let's start with Fitzy and Coogee. Hi, Fitzy.
12: Hi, how are you going?
9: Good. You?
12: I'm good. I'm good.
9: All right. First cab off the rank. How are you feeling?
12: Excited.
9: Okay. It means you've got a choice of all the categories. I'm going to tell them to you and the rest of the Nightlife audience for the first time. Are you ready to hear what category you can choose from?
12: I'm ready. Let's rock.
9: We have That Was the Week That Was, the 2026 NRL and NRLW seasons, Roosters, Knights, or Potluck?
12: Let's go the NRL.
9: NRL. Okay, so we're starting with question number one. The category is the 2026 NRL and NRLW seasons. Number one, who won the 2026 Women's Dally M medal?
12: I don't know. Maybe I can guess. Was it Upton?
9: It was. It was Tamika Upton.
12: Tamika Upton, yeah. I know she won the Players Association Award, but I didn't watch the Dally M's.
9: Yeah, she had another phenomenal season, Tamika Upton.
12: She's amazing, isn't she?
9: Yeah, she's a phenomenal player. It was indeed Tamika Upton who won the 2026 Women's Dally M medal. Do you want to stay in this category, Fitzy?
12: Yeah, definitely, yeah.
9: Okay, question number two. Which NRL club was the only one that did not have any players selected for this year's State of Origin season? Series, sorry.
12: Is it the Parramatta or the Titans? Let's go Parramatta.
9: It is not Parramatta, Fitzy, but lovely. Okay. Thank you for kicking off the challenge with us.
12: No worries. Catch you later.
9: See you. 1-300-800-222. We are up to question two of the Mighty Challenge. What I need to know is which NRL club was the only one that did not have any players selected for this year's State of Origin series? Let's head to Eric in Melbourne. Hi, Eric.
13: Hi, Kai. I've got no clue about rugby league coming from Melbourne.
9: You do have one team.
13: Yeah, I know. I don't care about rugby league. I couldn't give two hoots about it. But I'll go with the clue from the other guy said Gold Coast Titans.
9: It is not. I'm so sorry. It is not the Gold Coast Titans.
13: Anyway, bye.
9: See you, Eric. 1-300-800-222. We're up to question number two of the Mighty Challenge. It is a bit of an NRL focus for this category. We are in the 2026 NRL and NRLW seasons. Tommy in Perth, hello.
14: Hello, how are you?
9: So well, how are you?
14: Good, thanks. Can I just quickly shout out Jackie. She's one of my nan's friends and she always listens to the challenge.
9: Yeah. Hey, Jackie. Thanks, Tommy. All right. Yes. Let's see how we go for you tonight, Tommy. Yep. Which NRL club was the only one that did not have any players selected for this year's State of Origin series?
14: Well, I only know the two teams that are in the grand final, so I'll go with the Newcastle Knights.
9: A great team, but it is not the one we're looking for, Tommy. Thank you.
14: All right. Have a great night.
9: You too. 1-300-800-222. We're stuck on question number two, which is which NRL club was the only one that did not have any players selected for this year's State of Origin series? Jack, hello.
8: Hello. How are you, Gia?
9: I'm good. How are you?
8: Yeah. You know, I'm an AFL guy, not a rugby league.
9: I know. You either fall in a couple of different camps. Either you don't like any of the football or you like the wrong code.
8: I know.
9: Do you want to take a guess?
8: I could take a guess, thank you. I know I don't like this team. Let's say the Dragons.
9: It is indeed the St. George Illawarra Dragons. Well done, Jack. So it was the St. George Illawarra Dragons that had no players selected for the State of Origin series this year. Okay, Jack, do you want to stay in this category or would you like to switch?
8: No. Take me out.
9: Okay, so your other categories you've got. The week, that was the week that was. Roosters, Knights, or Potluck?
8: Oh, that's a tough one. Let's go with Potluck.
9: Okay.
8: That's okay, Potluck.
9: Question number three. Bogu is the protective armour worn while practising what martial art?
8: Martial arts. I can only take one. Let's go with Kendo. Kendo?
9: It is Kendo.
8: Bogu
9: is the protective armor worn while practicing what martial art? You're right, Jack. It is Kendo.
8: Because I remember they had like this armor, and I think it kind of linked up.
9: Yeah.
8: And I didn't know, Bogu?
9: Yeah, Bogu.
8: Okay.
9: There you go. Right. Are we staying in Potluck, Jack?
8: Okay. Let's keep at it. Keep at Potluck.
9: Question number four. Dabrowski's Mazurka is an alternative title for the national anthem of what country?
8: Can you say that name again, please?
9: Dabrowski's Mazurka is an alternative title for the national anthem of what country?
8: Okay. I think I'm out here because I'm not too sure, but it's happy to take a guess, okay?
9: Yep.
8: Let's go with Australia. Surely it has to do with Australia.
9: It is not Australia, Jack.
8: Oh, well.
9: Thank you for playing.
8: Okay. Thank you.
9: 1-300-800-222 is the number to play the Mighty Challenge. We are up to question number four. We've got some very, very fast people on the text for the last four questions. But what I need to know from you now for question number four is Dabrowski's Mazurka is an alternative title for the national anthem of what country? 1-300-800-222 to play the Mighty Challenge with me, Kaya Handley, on Nightlife. Julian in Chatswood, hello.
10: Hello, how are you?
9: I'm so well, how are you?
10: I'm very well, thank you.
9: Do you know Dabrowski's Mazurka is an alternative title for the national anthem of what country?
10: Oh, no, I don't know. I'm sorry.
9: No, that's okay.
10: Today's categories weren't the best for me.
9: You know what? And it's the luck of the draw sometimes with the challenge, isn't it? You call anyway, you see what question you get, you see what categories they are, and hopefully it swings in your favour. And sometimes the quiz master, you know, just makes it a bit challenging for us.
10: Yeah.
9: Do you want to take a guess, Julian?
10: Dabrowski, I don't know, Turkey.
9: It is not Turkey. Julian, thank you.
10: Thank you.
9: See ya. We're up to question number four. We've got some quick people on the text. Adrian in Bella Vista. Morgan has it as well. What we are looking for, Dabrowski's Mazurka is an alternate title for the national anthem of which country? 1-300-800-222. Frank is in Richmond. Hi, Frank.
15: Hello.
9: How are you?
15: Not too bad.
9: Good. Can you tell me, Dabrowski's Mazurka is an alternate title for the national anthem of what country?
15: Hungary.
9: It is not Hungary, Frank.
15: Thank you.
9: Thank you. Have a good one. We are on the right continent, though. Marie has got it on the text. April has it on the text. Question number four is stumping us. Let's see if Oliver in Perth can help us out. Hi, Oliver.
16: Hello, Kyle.
9: Dabrowski's Mazurka is an alternate title for the national anthem of what country?
16: Really? I have no idea. I'm just going to guess and say...
9: Sorry, say again. You just cut out.
16: I'm going to guess the Netherlands.
9: It is not the Netherlands. Oliver, thank
16: Dang
9: you.
16: It.
9: Thank you.
16: No worries. Thank you.
9: Lots of people who are starting to come through on the text. We need it on the phone line, though. Lines are open if you do want to play the Mighty Challenge. 1-300-800-222. You are with Kaya Handley on ABC Nightlife. We're up to question number four. Tony's in Penshurst. Hi, Tony.
17: Hello, Kaya. Lovely speaking to you again. From evenings to nightlife.
9: Yes, and I'll confuse everyone by being on breakfast in Sydney on Monday as well. I like to keep people guessing.
17: Yeah, it's a great holiday lineup too. All lovely, talented people.
9: That's it. So, you know, we'll be up early, up late, ready to keep people company on the public holiday on ABC right across the country. All right, Tony, how do you think you're going to go with this one?
17: Well, it sounds like one of those Baltic-type countries. I'm going to go Poland.
9: It is Poland. Very well done. We had some people taking wild stabs on the text and some people who very clearly knew it very quickly. But, yeah, Dabrowski's Mazurka is an alternate title for the national anthem of Poland. Very well done. Do you want to stay in potluck, Tony, or switch around categories?
17: I have a favourite topic. It's the week that was.
9: Yeah, beautiful. Let's jump across there. We are up to question number five. We are now in That Was the Week That Was. Tony, I need you to tell me, what is the RBA's new cash rate target?
17: It's between 2.5 to 3, and the current... do you want the current inflation?
9: We want
17: at the moment
9: the RBA's new cash rate target.
17: Oh, okay. Well, it's 4.6%. Just got raised.
9: Yeah, very well done. It is 4.6% on the nose after that raise earlier this week, with another one most likely to come.
17: No.
9: Yeah.
17: Very painful indeed.
9: I know. People are rubbing their heads, I think, a little bit, wondering how they're going to budget everything that's coming down the line. All right, question number six. Would you like to stay here, Tony? I know it's your favourite.
17: Yes, please.
9: Yeah, okay.
17: Yep. Let's do it.
9: Which Lion scored the last goal of the match at the 2026 AFL Grand Final?
17: Oh, my God. I'm the reverse of... I'm a league supporter.
9: Oh, no. You were listening to all the league questions earlier while the AFL fans were on, and now it's reversed.
17: I did see the winning goal, but you think I can remember the name? I'm going to have to bow out on this third question.
9: Tony, I'm so sorry.
17: I could say Nathan Cleary, but I know it's not.
9: No, wrong sport, poor Nathan Cleary. We hope he's recovering well.
17: Well, I'll listen to you on Monday, the weekend.
9: I'll see you then, Tony. Kaya. See ya.
17: Bye-bye.
9: 1-300-800-222. You are with Kaya Handley on ABC Nightlife. We're up to question number six of the Mighty Challenge. Which Lion scored the last goal of the match at the 2026 AFL Grand Final? That's what we need to know. John in Ashfield, hello.
18: Good morning, Kaya. How are you going?
9: I'm well. How are you?
18: Oh, pretty good, thank you. Nice to talk to you again. And it's been a while.
9: It has been a while. It has been a while.
18: Oh, yeah.
9: Do you know...
18: I was just going to take the opportunity to tell Tommy, he called a little while ago, that I'm very disappointed Freo didn't win the grand final, but... If he's still listening, well, hopefully they'll do you proud next year.
9: I think.

0: Still got a good lineup. If they can keep on a lot of their players, I think they're in with a chance. They played some pretty stunning football this year.
1: They played such a good game too. But anyway, yeah, best of luck for next year, Tommy, anyway.
0: Do you know which Lions scored the last goal of the match at that 2026 AFL Grand Final that Freo fans would prefer to forget, I think?
1: Watch much of it. No, I'll have to bow out. Sorry, I'm sorry.
0: That's okay, John. Lovely to chat with you.
1: Yeah, you too. We'll talk again soon then.
0: I'm sure we will. Thank you, John. 1-300-800-222. Oh, there's lots of people in Perth on the text line who's getting this right, and I wonder if it's seared into your brain after the results. We're up to question number 6 of the challenge. Which Lions scored the last goal of the match at the 2026 AFL Grand Final? Trevor's in Croydon Park. Hello.
2: Good evening, Claire. Just back to something that came up previously, armour, Borgu, the literal translation is a means of protection.
0: There you go, in the sport of kendo. Can you help us with this one, though, Trevor? Which Lions scored the last goal of the match at the 2026 AFL Grand Final?
2: Sort of educated guess, and of course a test of my memory. But I think it was the chap who was in a heap of trouble earlier in the final series, Lockie Neal.
0: It is not Lockie Neal, Trevor.
2: Okay.
0: Thank you.
2: Thank you, Claire.
0: Let's see if we can get this one stuck on question number 6. Which Lions scored the last goal of the match of the 2026 AFL Grand Final? Where are our Brisbane fans who can sweep in and take this one? Jack's in Geelong. Hi, Jack.
3: Good morning. How are you?
0: Very well. Do you know who scored the final goal of the match in the grand final?
3: I do. It was Logan Morris.
0: It was indeed Logan Morris. Stole any chance away from Freo in the final stages of the game. It was indeed Logan Morris who scored that last goal of the match. Jack, do you want to stay in that was the week that was or switch categories?
3: Yeah, could I please get a reminder of the categories?
0: You sure can. So we've got that was the week that was, the 2026 NRL and NRLW seasons. We've got Roosters, Knights or Potluck.
3: I'll continue on with the
0: continue on with
3: was.
0: The week that was. Beautiful. Okay, question number 7. In which year did Alan Kohler join the ABC as the business and economics correspondent for the 7:30 report?
3: Good question. Something's telling me 30 years he's been in the business. So what's that make it, 1996?
0: It is not 1996. Jack?
3: Close. See ya.
0: See ya. 1-300-800-222. You are with Kaya Handley. We are playing the Mighty Challenge. We're up to question number 7. In which year did Alan Kohler join the ABC as business and economics correspondent for the 7:30 report? Let's see if Nathaniel can help us out. Hi, Nathaniel.
4: Hi.
0: How much of, you know, business and economics reporting do you take in on a day-to-day basis?
4: Not much.
0: Okay.
4: Not much.
0: Well, let's see how we go. Do you know in which year Alan Kohler joined the ABC as business and economics correspondent for the 7:30 report?
4: 1994.
0: Oh, it is not 1994, but you're close.
4: Okay.
0: Nathaniel, thank you.
4: You're welcome.
0: Eric's got it on the text. Maria's got it. Diana's wondering if she's close. I think you might be. Question number 7. In which year did Alan Kohler join the ABC as business and economics correspondent for the 7:30 report? Damien, hello.
5: G'day, Kai. How are you going?
0: Yeah, good. You?
5: Yeah, not too bad.
0: Any idea on this year?
5: Yeah, I reckon the last guy's pretty close. I reckon it might be 1997.
0: It is not 1997, but we are in the right ballpark. I will give you that much. Damien, thank you.
5: Cheers.
0: Let's see if Gary in Mount Gambier can help us out. Hi, Gary.
6: How you going, pal?
0: Yep, good. Do you know what year Alan Kohler joined the ABC as business and economics correspondent for the 7:30 report?
6: Well, that's a pretty... Can I have another question?
0: You sure can't.
6: I can't.
0: No, that's the question that we're up to.
6: Okay, can just say it again, please.
0: In which year did Alan Kohler join the ABC as business and economics correspondent for the 7:30 Report?
6: 74.
0: It is not 74, Gary. Thank you. Question number 7 has us stuck. The quizmaster has written us a hard challenge for this Friday. Who's going to rise to it? Let's see if Caleb can help us. Hello. Hey, Caleb.
7: Hi. Good morning. I don't know the answer to that. I was worrying about the Brisbane Lions question. I knew that one.
0: Do you want to take a guess, given the other years that you've heard?
7: Yep. I'll have to give it a miss.
0: Okay. Do you want to throw out a year?
7: 1995.
0: Excellent guess. It is indeed 1995. 1995 was the year that Alan Kohler joined the ABC as business and economics correspondent for the 7:30 Report. Well done to everyone who got it on the text. Caleb, do you want to stay in this category or do you want to shift around?
7: Just refresh me on the other category.
0: Of course. So we're in. That was the week that was. We've also got the 2026 NRL and NRLW seasons. We've got Roosters, Knights or Potluck?
7: The NRLW season.
0: Okay, perfect. We're up to question number 8. I need to know, Caleb, how many tries did Alex Johnston score in the 2026 season?
7: My goodness. That's a good one, and I'll have to give that one a miss because I knew he scored a lot and he's broken the record, but I don't want to give some wrong figure there.
0: Oh, but that's okay. That's what it's about. Sometimes we're right, sometimes we're wrong. You put out a guess before and you were bang on.
7: I'll say 20.
0: It is not 20, Caleb, but wonderful to play the challenge with you tonight. Thank you.
7: Thank you. Thank you.
0: 1-300-800-222. Kaya Handley with you on ABC Nightlife. We're up to question number 8. How many tries did Alex Johnston score in the 2026 season? Let's head to Canberra, catch up with Phil. Hi, Phil. Phil, are you there? We may have lost Phil. We'll see. He may have known a different question. Steve is in Northam. Hi, Steve.
8: Hi, Kai. How are you?
0: Yeah, I'm well. How are you?
8: Yeah, good, thanks. It's a shame Phil wasn't there to answer that question. I got no idea. I'll get there.
0: You were like, come on, Phil.
8: Yeah, it was, yeah.
0: Do you want to have a guess at how many tries Alex Johnston scored in the 2026 season?
8: Yeah, I'll just guess 35.
0: Oh, it is not 35, Steve. Thank you.
8: See you, mate.
0: See you. 1-300-800-222. Phil, hello.
9: Yep, sorry about that.
0: That's okay. You're totally fine. Do you know how many tries Alex Johnston scored in the 2026 season?
9: This is for which code, sorry?
0: We're in NRL.
9: NRL, okay. He plays for the Sydney Rabbitohs, is that right?
0: Yes, he does.
9: Okay. How many was it? No, with 30?
0: It is 30. Alex Johnston scored 30 tries in this NRL season. Very well done. We're up to question number 9, Phil. Do you want to stay in this category or shift around?
9: I'd like to switch because it's not my area.
0: So we've got That Was the Week That Was, Roosters, Knights or Potluck?
9: So Roosters, is that the actual, like, an animal or something, is it?
0: It is so Roosters and Knight, there's a category called Roosters and there's a category called Knights, and they are questions about those two topics.
9: Okay. No, I wouldn't say I'm very strong. I'll go with The Week That Was, please.
0: The Week That Was, no worries. Question number 9, Phil, who is the new leader of the Greens?
9: Oh, I know who stepped down. It was Larissa Waters.
0: Mm-hmm.
9: So who was the one that stepped up? What was his name? It was a man.
0: Gonna need an answer.
9: David Shoebridge, that's it.
0: It is David Shoebridge. Very well done. David Shoebridge is the new leader of the Greens. Are you going to close us out on this category?
9: Yeah, if I could, I wouldn't be an animal of the night here.
0: Which EPL team has been found guilty of financial wrongdoing worth over £900 million?
9: Manchester City.
0: It is Manchester City. Very well. Are you an EPL fan?
9: I do follow it. Well, I won't say that I've been following it of late because of all these changes. I've been mainly following the World Cup because the Socceroos did pretty well. So I was pretty stoked to see them go that far. Mm-hmm. But in terms of the EPL, I'll tune into it to see who's in the top five or something when it starts. So.
0: Yep.
9: Yeah, I've got a general feel for who's who in that season, in the new season that is now.
0: Okay, we have wrapped up that category, so time to change. We've got the 2026 NRL and NRLW seasons. We've got Roosters, Knights, or Potluck?
9: Yeah, we've got Potluck.
0: Okay, question number 11. In which children's film are Data, Chunk, and Mikey among those looking for One-Eyed Willy's treasure?
9: Okay, I'm just trying to work. Could you just repeat what type of film, sorry?
0: It's a children's film.
9: Okay.
0: Let's go with your answer, Phil. Keep it moving.
9: Where have I heard of that? Is it The Goonies?
0: It is The Goonies. Data, Chunk, and Mikey are among those looking for One-Eyed Willy's treasure for the Goonies. Very well done, Jordan, as well, on the text. Mark, on the text, thank you. Are we staying in Potluck?
9: Yeah, we'll stay in Potluck, please.
0: Question number 12. Synonymous with thinking outside the box, the name of which type of thinking was coined by Edward de Bono in 1967?
9: Oh, synonymous with what type of thinking? Do you need the terminology or something, is it?
0: Yeah.
9: Edward de Bono.
0: Let's go quickly, Phil.
9: Lateral thinking.
0: It is lateral thinking. Synonymous with thinking outside the box, the name of which type of thinking was coined by Edward de Bono in 1967? It is lateral thinking. We're up to question number 13. Are you staying in Potluck?
9: Yes, please.
0: From the ancient Greek for scrapped again, what word describes a document in which writing has been removed and covered or replaced by new writing? And I'm going to need it in less than 5 seconds. 4, 3, 2, 1. What's your answer, Phil?
9: Palimpsest.
0: It is palimpsest. From the ancient Greek for scrapped again, what word describes a document in which writing has been removed or covered or replaced by new writing? It is palimpsest. That is the end of Potluck. We are up to question number 14. Do you want to go Knights, Roosters, or the 2026 NRL and NRLW season?
9: We'll go Knights.
0: All right, Phil. What I need to know from you for question number 14, which Prime Minister was the only Australian ever appointed a Knight of the Order of the Thistle?
9: Can you spell Sittle? How do I spell it?
0: I can't spell anything for you, Phil, and I'm going to need your answer very quickly. 4, 3.
9: We've got Tony 2, Abbott.
0: 1. It is not Tony Abbott, Phil. Thank you. 1-300-800-222. You are with Kaya Handley. We are playing the Nightlife Mighty Challenge. We're up to question number 14. We're in the category of Knights. And what I need to know is which Prime Minister was the only Australian ever appointed a Knight of the Order of the Thistle? Which Prime Minister was the only Australian ever appointed a Knight of the Order of the Thistle? Damon's called in. Hi, Damon.
10: Hey, how's it going?
0: Yeah, good. You?

0: good. I reckon Phil was cheating, but we'll keep it going.
1: I mean, yeah. It's always it is always a challenge, and I think Suzanne has it down to a hat. And the first time I do the challenge, I always get very, very nervous about people doing wrong things, and then I panic a little bit. But look, we got there, and the game goes on. And now I'm with you.
0: Especially when he asked you to spell it. That was a bit...
1: Which I was never going... I know the rules. I was never going to do it. I was never going to... I respect the Mighty Challenge. I am here. People are saying hang up, and I was this close. But then I felt rude, and I just need to get a little bit tougher, I think.
0: Yep.
1: All right, Damon, can you tell me which Prime Minister was the only Australian ever appointed a Knight of the Order of the Thistle?
0: I reckon it was Robert Menzies.
1: It was indeed Sir Robert Menzies. The only Australian, Prime Minister Australian ever appointed a Knight of the Order of the Thistle. Damon, do you want to stay in this category?
0: We'll go potluck, I reckon.
1: We're out of potluck. So you've got Knights, Roosters, or the 2026 NRL and NRLW seasons.
0: Let's go Roosters, I reckon.
1: Okay. Question number 15. The rooster atop many church weather vanes is a symbol of which apostle?
0: I don't think I have a clue for this one. I'm going to say the 12th.
1: It is not. Damon, thank you.
0: No worries. Cheers for that.
1: 1-300-800-222. It's 1-300-800-222. To those of you who are calling me dumb on the text, I'd appreciate it if you stopped. Because one, it's not very nice. You're not on this side. And I'm doing my best. 1-300-800-222. We are up to question number 15 of the Mighty Challenge. We're in the topic of roosters. And the question is, the rooster atop many church weather vanes is a symbol for which apostle? 1-300-800-222. Vando has called in. Hey, Vando.
2: Oh, g'day, Connor. There you go. Hey, have some of that. You're doing a great job.
1: Thanks, buddy.
2: Oh, the keyboard, you know, whatever. Hey, how about that mob, the Thistle mob? That'd be a fairly exclusive club, only one Aussie.
1: Wouldn't it? Not a bad club to get into, I think, although the parties are a little bit boring.
2: Are they? I could turn up. There you go. What do you think of that, Thistle? Anyway, Thistle do.
1: All right.
2: Anyway, sorry, I've got nothing. Do you the apostle?
1: Yeah, the rooster atop many church weather vanes is a symbol of which apostle?
2: Are you going to give me a rhyming clue?
1: No, I don't think I can. People are being so rude to me on the text, Mando. If I do anything else wrong.
2: Rude? That's awful. Being rude is a choice. What a terrible choice. I'm going to say Peter.
1: Hey, well done. It is St. Peter. You better be driving. Two hands. Two hands on the wheel, Vando. Two hands on the wheel.
2: I've got two hands and my tongue sticking out. It just made me not. Could I have a blanket-sized magnet, please, to go on my car?
1: Well, we'll see what we can do. Hey, do you want to stick with roosters?
2: No, can we go to Knights, please?
1: Yeah, we sure can. Absolutely.
2: Gauntlet.
1: All right. Oh,
2: sorry.
1: Question number 16. Which word for a knight's code of conduct is derived from the Latin for horseman?
2: Latin for horseman.
1: Yep.
2: What's Italian for horse? I'm going to know it, but I agree. No, I've got nothing.
1: Vando, you've been an absolute joy. Thank you.
2: Yeah, thank you. Good on you.
1: Drive safe, Vando. I hope some of our other listeners were driving past Vando at the same time that all of that was happening. So you heard it through the radio and also in real life on the road next to you. 1-300-800-222. Kaya Handley with you on Nightlife. We are playing the Mighty Challenge. We're up to question number 16. I need to know which word for a knight's code of conduct is derived from the Latin for horseman. 1-300-800-222. Paul, hello.
3: Hi, Claire, how are you?
1: I'm good, Paul. How are you?
3: Welcome back to Nightlife. I'll just back Mando up.
1: It's a it's a chorus across Australia, and I love it. I'm here for it.
3: You always got to back me, brother, man, Noah.
1: All right, Paul, do you know which word for a knight's code of conduct is derived from the Latin for horsemen?
3: Well, I'm going to have a bit of a guess. Chivalry?
1: Very well done. It is indeed chivalry.
3: Oh, really?
1: Yeah, it is. The word for a knight's code of conduct derived from the Latin for horseman is chivalry. Very well done. Lots of folks getting it on the text as well. Thank you so much. All right, Paul, do you want to stay in knights? Do you want to go to roosters or the NRL, NRLW seasons?
3: I'm thinking this one's just the roosters. All those people that were calling you dumb, if you want to use Bando and I, a list of their names and numbers, we'll get it for you.
1: Nah, it's all right. They're not worth it, Paul. No, it's all right. Just sometimes you got to, you know, you got to call it out.
3: It's rude for someone to ring up and do what that guy did. But it's even rude for someone to pick on you for doing it.
1: We all do our best, right? You know, and I put a lot of faith in the people calling up to play the challenge that we do the right thing. So it can be a bit off-putting when someone doesn't, but... You know, we get
3: you
1: there.
3: Sort of feel like you have, in your position, you sort of feel like you have to be nice.
1: Yeah.
3: You don't really have to be nice.
1: Thank you. I usually, by the end of the week, I'm a lot tougher. But that first one, the first one where I'm easing myself back into it, you know, it's a bit of a... Anyway, what category did you want to go to, Paul? Remind me.
3: Whatever we got. Whatever,
1: oh, where we were. Okay, we're in Knights. In which year did the Newcastle Knights win their last NRL premiership?
3: 2001?
1: Yeah, very well done. It was 2001 that we saw the Newcastle Knights win their last NRL premiership. What do you reckon? Can they do it again?
3: Oh, I don't know. Yeah, but, no, yeah, I wouldn't have a clue. I'm not living over here. I used to live on the border in New South Wales, Victoria, and I used to follow a lot. But
1: yeah.
3: Here we don't.
1: Yeah, fair enough. Fair enough. All right, question number... 18. Do you want to stay in Knights, Paul? You're doing well?
3: Yeah, whatever we're doing, whatever's going, I'm going to pull over soon.
1: Okay, Gladys Knight sang the theme song for which James Bond film?
3: Oh, all right. Here we go. Down in the hole here. Gladys Knight. That would have been... Was it... No, it wasn't Moonraker.
1: What do you reckon,
3: Live
1: Paul?
3: And Let Die.
1: It is not Live and Let Die, but it's a great film. Paul, drive safe. Thank you so much. I will never not enjoy that. I will never not enjoy that. 1-300-800-222. You are with Kaya Handley. We're up to question number 18. What I need to know from you, Gladys Knight sang the theme song for which James Bond film? Andy is in Bateman's Bay. Hey, Andy.
4: Yeah, hey, if you're travelling south from Bateman's Bay, you come to a place called Eden.
1: Yes.
4: And you go past Eden, and where do you arrive?
1: Past Eden? Well, eventually you'll hit the Melbourne border, Victorian border.
4: Yeah. Yeah, just before then, there's a place called...
1: Is it Kaya?
4: Yeah.
1: Yeah.
4: Not sure it's spelt the same
1: way. It's not spelt the same way, but it doesn't matter. It's still, you know, it's a soul home.
4: Yeah. In Indigenous culture, they didn't have a written language anyway.
1: Yeah. All right. Andy, do you know Gladys Knight sang the theme song for which James Bond film?
4: I can say she was part of the Pips and yeah, there was a great movie where he crashed through a scene of, they reckon that of the moon landing on a little trike. I'm not sure what movie that was, but James Bond series that springs first one to spring to mind was Thunderball. So good night,
1: Andy. Lovely to chat. Thank you. 1-300-800-222. Question number 18. Gladys Knight sang the theme song for which James Bond film? Tanya's in Cairns. Hi, Tanya.
5: Hello, Kaya. How are you?
1: I'm well. How are you?
5: Yeah, I'm great. The main reason why I'm calling is just to, you know, give you a high five because you're doing a great job.
1: Thanks, mate. It's not very often I nearly cry on radio, but we nearly got there, but we're powering on.
5: I heard you, and I'm a psychiatrist, and so I was like, nah, I'm ringing Kaya. I'm ringing her up. And look,
1: I get over it quickly.

0: song for which James Bond film, Betty?
1: Have you had Diamonds Are Forever?
0: We haven't, but it is not that one. But Betty, okay. I always love hearing from you. Thank you.
1: Thanks very much.
0: See you. 1-300-800-222. Question number 18 on the Mighty Challenge. Robin's got it on the text. Joyce has got it as well. Can Tim in Victoria Point get it? Hi, Tim.
2: Ah, damn it. I don't have it. But I'll have a guess. Maybe Octopussy?
0: Oh, such a good film. Such a good Bond film. It is not the one we're looking for. But we're whipping bad through them. Eventually, it's going to be a very easy answer for someone. Tim, thank you.
2: So easy. Thanks,
0: see ya. 1-300-800-222. Gladys Knight sang the theme tune for which James Bond film? Question number 18. Tara, hello.
3: Hello, Kaya.
0: Good.
3: You're doing well tonight, mate. You're doing well.
0: Thank you. Thank you, my friend. Hey, do you know Gladys Knight sang the theme song for which James Bond film?
3: Well, fortunately, a lot of people have gone before me, so that's eliminated quite a few. so I'm just going to, it'll be another guess, of course. I'm just going, I'm going to try License to Kill.
0: It is License to Kill. Very well done. Gladys Knight sang the theme song for the James Bond film License to Kill. Tara, we're up to question number 19. Do you want to stay in Knights or switch categories?
3: I might as well stay there. Yep.
0: Yep. This is the last one in this category. In 1530, the Knights Hospitaller were granted control of which Mediterranean island?
3: Let's say Crete.
0: Oh, it is not Crete, Tara, but thank you for getting us off James Bond question.
3: No worries. You have a good night.
0: Yeah, you too. 1-300-800-222. Got about 10 minutes to go in the quiz. We're up to question number 19. In 1530, the Knights Hospitaller were granted control of which Mediterranean island? Robert's in Mossman. Hi, Robert.
4: Hi, how are you?
0: I'm good. You?
4: I'm very well, but I wanted to tell you that the Order of the Thistle is a chapel in St. Giles Cathedral in Edinburgh.
0: In Edinburgh? Have you been?
4: And I have.
0: Yeah.
4: I have. And Sir Robert Gordon Menzies' plaque is down in that chapel.
0: There you go. One to put on the travel list, I think.
4: Absolutely.
0: Yeah, okay. All right, Robert, can you help us? In 1530, the Knights Hospitaller were granted control of which Mediterranean island?
4: The Knights of St. John.
0: It is
4: in Malta.
0: It is. It is Malta. It is indeed Malta. In 1530, the Knights Hospitaller were granted control of which Mediterranean island? It was Malta. Okay, question number 20.
4: And the island of Malta, all of the citizens of Malta in the Second World War were awarded the Cross of St. George.
0: Ah, there we go.
4: For their resistance against the Nazis. But anyway.
0: Okay. Do you want to, Robert, go with the Roosters or the 2026 NRL and NRLW seasons?
4: Oh, gosh. Oh, dear.
0: You just did well in the Knights.
4: I followed the Bears all my life.
0: Do you?
4: I can't possibly go for the Roosters, so let's go for the other one.
0: Okay. Who won the 2026 Men's Dally M medal?
4: Nathan Cleary.
0: Yeah, it was indeed Nathan Cleary. Not how I think his season would want to end, poor guy.
4: Very, very, very, very sad.
0: Yeah.
4: What a terrific person as well as a terrific player.
0: Exactly. Agreed. It was Nathan Cleary who won the 2026 Men's Dally M medal. Do you want to finish us off here, this category, see how you go?
4: Let's see how we go.
0: Okay. For the second year in a row, which Dolphin scored the most points in the 2026 season?
4: Oh, gosh. I can't even think who was kicking the goals for them. Oh, goodness gracious me. I honestly can't remember.

0: The Dolphins.
1: Yep.
0: I cannot even picture who was kicking for them.
1: You know what? I'm with you, actually. I would be in exactly the same situation as you right now.
0: They've got one of the best centers in the game. They've got Cobbo, who couldn't do anything right with the Broncos, and he's been brilliant with them.
1: Yep.
0: Osaka.
1: It is. It is. You've done well. I think you've pulled that out for sure by going through that team list. For the second year in a row, which Dolphin scored the most points in the 2026 season? It is Jermaine Isako. 298 points in 25
0: Oh
1: games. It's impressive.
0: For as a rugby union follower, I've got no idea how I plucked that
1: All
0: out
1: right. Well, let's see. We're jumping. I'm so sorry. We're jumping across to the Roosters now. Which type of
0: Oh, okay.
1: salsa has a name that means rooster's beak in Spanish?
0: Just tell me that again.
1: Which type of salsa has a name that means rooster's beak in Spanish, Robert? Let's give me that answer, nice and quick.
0: I had a couple of girlfriends who went off to do that sort of dancing. I have got absolutely no idea.
1: Robert,
0: Can I
1: yeah.
0: just say, whoever was sending bad messages, they can all forget about
1: I appreciate
0: it.
1: it.
0: Love you. It's been terrific.
1: Thanks,
0: Thank you.
1: Robert. Appreciate you. 1-300-800-222. We're up to question number 22 on the Mighty Challenge. Don't worry, for those saying we don't have to rush through, I know it's okay. If we've got questions left, we'll keep it going after after the news. All fine. What type of salsa has a name that means rooster's beak in Spanish? Paul is in Darwin. Hi, Paul.
2: How you going?
1: Good. You?
2: Oh yeah,
1: Good.
2: I'm on the bandwagon with everyone else. You're doing a great job.
1: I appreciate
2: Ignore
1: it,
2: the
1: Paul.
2: haters.
1: Thank you. Do you know which type of salsa has a name that means rooster's beak?
2: No. And I thought a salsa was a salsa. I didn't know they meant varieties of salsa.
1: Yeah.
2: Yeah, no,
1: There we go.
2: had
1: All
2: not.
1: right.
2: I bail out.
1: Paul,
2: Sorry.
1: thank you. You're the best.
2: Good
1: Have a good
2: luck with
1: one.
2: it.
1: Thank
2: Yeah,
1: you.
2: great job you're doing.
1: Thank
2: Cheers.
1: you. See ya. You are with Kaya Handley on ABC Nightlife. We're up to question number 22 of the Mighty Challenge. It is what type of salsa has a name that means rooster's beak in Spanish? Matt, hello.
3: Oh,
1: Oh, no. You're hoping that someone got through this one and that maybe you'd get the next one.
3: No, having said that, I'm dreading anything like NRL related,
1: Well,
3: so.
1: so what I will tell you is that, it sounded very NRL related, both the Roosters and the Knights, but there's actually no football questions
3: Oh, well, we're
1: in
3: not in with a chance.
1: remainder. So it is just about the salsa. Which type of
3: Now,
1: salsa has a name that means rooster's beak in Spanish?
3: can I ask a weird question? Are we talking about like sauce? Are we talking about like dancing?
1: Yeah, it is a great question because it is that quirk of the English language, right? Where two things can mean similar things.
3: I can only think of one of each, and I don't think either of them. Well, I don't think one is a salsa, but I don't know that. Anyway, I'm gonna go with the one that I think is definitely a kind of sauce,
1: Okay.
3: but I don't think it's right. But it sounds like it could be. Anyway, pica bagallo for the is that? But that's I don't know. It just sounds like it's pecky.
1: No, you are bang on. It is pico de gallo. You got the right type of salsa in the end. It was the food
3: It's the only one I
1: salsa.
3: could have named. I was trying to think of the red one,
1: It is the food salsa, and this food salsa has a name that means rooster's beak in Spanish, and it's pico de gallo. Very well done,
3: because all I
1: Matt.
3: had for the dancing was cha-cha-cha, but I don't think that's a salsa.
1: No, and it wouldn't have been correct. So you 50-50
3: No.
1: chance you got it right. All right. Number 23, played by
3: It's going to
1: John
3: be familiar.
1: Wayne in 1969 and Jeff Bridges in 2010. Rooster
3: Yeah.
1: Cogburn is the main character of which Western?

0: I think it's Rooster Coburn, but I
1: Oh, yeah.
0: think I so who was it? Bridges and the Duke.
1: Gonna need an answer.
0: All I can think of is Green Berets, but it is 100% not Green
1: It
0: Berets
1: is
0: because that
1: not.
0: is not
1: It is
0: Western.
1: not Green Berets. The green salsa got you there, but that's not going to get you there right now, Matt.
0: I'm out.
1: Thank you.
0: Thanks,
1: See ya.
0: Diane. Have a good one.
1: See ya. 1-300-800-222. Diane's got it on the text. Jim's got it. Eric's got it. Very well done. Let's see if Peter in 5 dot can help us out. Hi, Peter.
2: Hello.
1: Played by John Wayne in 1969 and Jeff Bridges in 2010, Rooster Cogburn was the main character of which Western?
2: Oh, I actually know this, but I can't think of it right now.
1: Oh, it's the worst when it's
2: Stupid
1: right on the
2: brain.
1: tip of your tongue.
2: Yeah. Feel your hand, you, et cetera, et cetera. I know it. I just can't think of it right now. I hate when that happens. And I love the Coen brothers too, great directors.
1: They
2: And
1: are great directors.
2: I really, really should know this one.
1: You're going to kick yourself when you hear it, aren't you, Peter?
2: Yeah, funny how the brain works.
1: Yeah. Do you want to throw a
2: It's
1: guess
2: right
1: out
2: there.
1: there?
2: It'll just be wrong. Yeah, sorry.
1: That's okay. That's all right. Thanks, Peter. Have a great morning.
2: Thanks, you too.
1: 1-300-800-222. I need to know. Played by John Wayne in 1969 and Jeff Bridges in 2010. Rooster Coburn is the main character of which Western? Jim, can you help us?
3: I don't really know, but in the spirit of having a go, I'll just say Tombstone.
1: It is not Tombstone, Jim. Thank you. Have a good
3: Thank
1: one.
3: you.
1: 1-300-800-222. We do have the news in about a minute's time, so we are not going to wrap this up before the news, but we are up to question number 23. So we have 3 questions left. So what I will say is give us a call if you think you know the answer to this question. Played by John Wayne in 1969 and Jeff Bridges in 2010, Rooster Coburn is the main character of which Western? We are going to wrap the Mighty Challenge up on the other side of the news. The number you need to call, 1-300-800-222. And we'll get these final 3 questions and a winner after the news.
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5: 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They've done the hard work.
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6: ABC News with Glenn Lauder. Respected Liberal politician Bruce Baird is being remembered as a true parliamentarian with a wonderful heart whose contributions were extraordinary. Mr. Baird has died aged 84, leaving behind his daughter, the journalist Julia Baird, and sons Scott and former New South Wales Premier Mike. The Prime Minister, Anthony Albanese, says Australia has lost a real gentleman and a true parliamentarian. The former PM, Scott Morrison, who won pre-selection for Mr. Baird's seat of Cook on his retirement in 2007, describes him as a giant, a mentor and a friend. The airline Fly Dubai has launched a full official investigation into an apparent attempt to crash a flight on its way to Tel Aviv, which appears to have been averted after the pilot managed to open the cockpit door despite being stabbed by his co-pilot. Here's Tim Wharton.
7: Smit Machar was allegedly stabbed by his co-pilot but managed to open the cockpit door, allowing passengers to enter and restrain the attacker. Israeli Prime Minister Benjamin Netanyahu says the attacker, an Omani national, was arrested in Saudi Arabia and is undergoing questioning there. In a call with Indian Prime Minister Narendra Modi, Captain Machar says he had to do something.
8: I realised that the aircraft is going down and I told myself, this is the last push, Smit. The door is right there.
7: A review is now underway into safety regulations on planes after they were tightened following the September 11 attack 25 years ago, where hijackers gained access to flight cockpits and crashed planes into the World Trade Center in New York and near the Pentagon.
6: Fires have damaged at least 3 colleges in Paris as student protests against poor learning conditions continue across France. Here's the BBC's Hugh Schofield.
9: It's true that, you know, there's not enough money to supply everything they want. There are plenty of gaps in the timetable where teachers don't turn up, can't be replaced. There are too many people in the classrooms and so on.

0: But I think one has to keep this in a kind of perspective too. France is in general a very lucky country when it comes to investment education. It's certainly not languishing at the bottom of the European tables as a, when it comes to money. It's near the top of them. So it's a lot to do with expectations, what children think and teenagers think they should have and aren't getting. And the other point is, of course, that there is no money in the state coffers anyway because the country is so incredibly indebted.
1: Migration lawyers and agents who help people pursue baseless visa claims will be targeted under a federal government crackdown on those who profit from attempts to game the system. The crackdown's part of a broader overhaul as Labor seeks to reduce Australia's migration numbers. New rules for international students have started and follow changes to skilled visa processing last week. CEO of the Migration Institute of Australia, Peter Van Vliet, is welcoming the changes.
2: The great majority of migration agents and migration lawyers operate under the law. We have a very clean profession, and it's the fake operators that are ones that are causing the problems, and it's great news that the government's going after them.
1: The Australian Tax Office is facing mounting calls to reverse its decision to ban credit card payments for tax bills from the end of November. The ATO announced the surprise move in response to the Reserve Bank outlawing card surcharges, which cost Australians around $1.6 billion every year. But small businesses are outraged, arguing they have no option but to absorb the surcharges, known as merchant fees. One Nation leader, Pauline Hanson, agrees and is calling on the ATO to reverse its decision and allow credit card payments. Tech experts say online gaming platforms should be doing more to protect children. The eSafety Commissioner is calling on the world's largest gaming platforms to boost their child safety protections after a new report found significant gaps in how providers are preventing and responding to serious harm and offensive or unlawful content. Tech expert Dr. Dana Mackay says there are a number of things companies can do, including joining Lantern, a program which enables tech companies to share signals about accounts and behaviours that violate their safety policies.
3: As a parent of young people myself, I'd really like to see all of them engaging in the industry standard Lantern and engaging in the hashing, which detects previously known child exploitation images so that they aren't coming through the platforms.
1: And in sport, the Illawarra Hawks have produced an upset in the National Basketball League, dominating the Adelaide 36ers by 22 points in Wollongong. Keelan Martin registered 28 points as the Hawks raced out to a 30-point lead at halftime before triumphing 114-92. In Perth, the Wildcats have completed a third consecutive home win, downing the Southeast Melbourne Phoenix 92-88. Elijah Pepper has continued his strong form, scoring 25 points for the Wildcats. That's the latest ABC News.
4: Queensland's weather for Saturday, isolated showers along the east coast north of Townsville and in the western Gulf Country, tending scattered between Ingham and Cooktown. Isolated to scattered showers and possible thunderstorms near the far southern Queensland border, west of Dirranbandi. Partly cloudy in the southwest, mostly sunny elsewhere. Maximum temperatures above average in the southern interior, tending below average in the northern Queensland and near average elsewhere. For your latest weather, tune in to your local ABC.
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7: And we need to wrap up the Mighty Challenge for another week. We're up to question number 23. The question is, played by John Wayne in 1969 and Jeff Bridges in 2010, Rooster Coburn is the main character of which Western? If you know, 1300 800 222 to play the challenge. We need to get this wrapped up. Andrew, can you help us?
8: True Grit is the name.
7: It is True Grit. Very well done. Played by John Wayne in 1969 and Jeff Bridges in 2010. Rooster Coburn is the main character of which Western? It is True Grit. All right, Andrew, let's see if you can get these final two questions for me. In the Chinese zodiac, when is the next year of the rooster?
8: Oh, gosh. I was born in the year of the rooster.
7: Oh, were you?
8: Yeah, 62. But yeah, I've no idea.
7: You have no idea when it's your year next again.
8: Look, I'll just say 2028.
7: It is not 2028, Andrew. But wonderful to chat with you. Thank you.

0: All the best. Bye.
1: Two questions left on the Mighty Challenge. Question 24. In the Chinese zodiac, when is the next year of the rooster? 1-300-800-222. Pearl in Darwin. Hello.
2: Hi, Kaya. How are you going?
1: Good. Do you know when the next year of the rooster is in the Chinese zodiac?
2: No, but can I just ask those Fremantle supporters,
1: yes,
2: are any of them aware which ship could not come into Fremantle?
1: Recently?
2: Yeah.
1: Oh.
2: The answer is the premiership.
1: Oh, of course, Pearl. Rubbing salt in wounds.
2: We love you, Tommy.
1: Do you want to have a guess for me in the Chinese zodiac? When is the next year of the rooster?
2: Oh, gosh, the rooster, I don't know. The rooster, blah, blah, blah, I don't know. What are we in now, 26?
1: We are.
2: 33.
1: It is not 33. Pearl, thank you.
2: Thank you, Kai. You're doing a good job.
1: Thank you, Pearl. Appreciate it. 1-300-800-222. Two questions left on the challenge. In the Chinese zodiac, when is the next year of the rooster? Trevor, any idea?
3: Oh, yeah, I love the show.
1: Do you know?
3: Doing a big drive, enjoying the show.
1: Good. So pleased. Where are you off to?
3: We're going to Albany.
1: Oh, beautiful, beautiful. Yeah. Can you tell me, Trevor, in the Chinese zodiac, when is the next year of the rooster?
3: Wouldn't know, but we'll have a guess of 2030.
1: Oh, it is not 2030. Thank you, Trevor. Drive safe. Enjoy your weekend.
4: Bye.
1: See ya. 1-300-800-222. You can do a bit of a Stephen Bradbury right now with two questions to go and take out the Mighty Challenge. Roz, hello.
5: Good evening.
1: You're
5: doing a fantastic job.
1: Thank you so much. Again. Thank you. Do you know in the Chinese zodiac, when is the next year of the rooster?
5: It's continuing a trend here. I rang up for Malta and I haven't known a single question.
1: Oh, no.
5: So it's going to be pick a number, any number. Someone said 33 and 32. Well, I'm just trying to think whether it's 7 or 12. No, it's got to be bigger than 7, the zodiac, hasn't it? I'll just say 30.
1: It is not 2030, Roz. Thank you.
5: Bye.
1: Have a wonderful rest of your evening. 1-300-800-222. Fiona's got it on the text. Someone from Bendigo's got it on the text as well. Ruby in Melbourne, who is also a rooster. Very well done. We've got two questions left. Lines are empty. You have a chance to win. 1-300-800-222. Call now in the Chinese zodiac. When is the next year of the rooster? It's the second last question of the challenge. Before we can all put this behind us, move on. Get to some other great things. 1-300-800-222 to give you a buzz to get this right. We've got some very, very, very smart people on the text. In the Chinese zodiac, when is the next year of the rooster? We've had 2035 guest, 2030 guest a couple of times. We're in the right ballpark. Do you know what it is? 1-300-800-222. To call me right now to take out the quiz in the Chinese zodiac. When is the next year of the rooster? Phil on the road has it. We are so close with the guesses that we have had. That is what I'll tell you. We are very, very close to that ballpark of the years that have been said. There's not a 3 in front of the last two numbers. We are staying in the 2020s. I will give you that much. So that narrows it down. Given we're in 2026, that narrows it down. 1-300-800-222. If someone can't get it from that, I don't know. In the Chinese zodiac, when is the next year of the rooster? Do you think you can get it? Take out the Mighty Challenge. 1-300-800-222. Lines are empty. come through now. Jordan's got it. Eric's got it on the text. All the smart people are hanging out on the text. No one's hanging out on the phones. 1-300-800-222. We know we're looking for 2020-something in the Chinese zodiac. When is the next year of the rooster? Let me
0: Budging on the blind side.
4: Teachers have got to be explained to kids that every time you buy a scratch, you're not going to win. 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And you can have a run that obviously in time will be offset by a winning streak.
0: Roy and HG.
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1: Still to come on Nightlife for you. We are going to be heading to the biggest camp cook-off ever in Australia. It's a great festival held every 2 years in Queensland, and we will get the latest from the US as well. But we've got two questions left to finish off the Mighty Challenge. 1-300-800-222. We know it's not 2030. We know it's not 2035. In fact, I have now told you that the year is 2020-something, and the question is, in the Chinese zodiac, when is the next year of the rooster? 1-300-800-222. So just come through. Get this one right, get the next one right, and you're the winner of the challenge. I'll give you some thinking music. But if no one's going to play,

0: Casey Chambers with this flower. Hey, a few of you on the text are saying something's going on with the phone lines. We are working on it. It looks like something has just kicked through during that news, but we'll work on it. We'll see how we go. 1-300-800-222. Keep trying. Ross is in Lane Cove. Hey, Ross.
1: Good evening.

0: Do you know, in the Chinese zodiac, when is the next year of the rooster?
1: 2029.
0: Very well done. It is 2029. Okay, this is question number 25. Ross, you can pull it out here, the win. Are you ready?
1: Yes.
0: In the 2026 movie, Coyote vs. Acme, which rooster is the CEO of the Acme Corporation?
1: Sorry, don't know.
0: Ross, thank you. Thank you for getting us off that final question.
1: Okay.
0: The second to last question. We'll see how we go.
1: Okay.
0: All right, catch ya. 1-300-800-222. Max is in Thornley. Hi, Max.
2: Yes, hi. Now, I'm a bit late. I was going to say
0: 2029
2: for the rooster.
0: You did very well. All right. Do you want to have a guess at this? In the 2026 movie, Coyote vs. Acme, which rooster is the CEO of the Acme Corporation?
2: No, sorry.
0: That's okay, Max. Thank you. Eric.
2: Okay.
0: See ya. Eric has got it on the text. 1-300-800-222, although we are having a few issues with our phone line. So what we might do is see if we can work that out, because there's a few people texting saying we're trying to get through and the lines are completely open. So what we're going to do is we're going to see if we can fix that. We'll hold this final question. We'll go and have a chat about all things US, and then we'll come back again, because we're clearly, something has happened in that sort of switch over during the news. So we're going to restart some systems and we'll come back to that final question. Just please hold.
3: Who knew that the school run could be so funny?
4: I'm Maureen McGillicuddy.
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0: Nightlife, you are with Kaya Handley. Wonderful to have your company. Time to take a look at news coming out of the United States at the moment. As always, lots happening. And the person to update us on us all is Andrew Amana, national reporter with Yahoo News. Hello.
9: Hey.
0: Let's start with this Cornell University rape case that is really capturing the attention of the world at the moment, Andrew. What do we know about these allegations at the moment?
9: Yeah, so this incident occurred in 2024, and we can get into why it wasn't prosecuted at the time, but it has resurfaced now because Jane Doe, the victim, filed a civil lawsuit against Cornell University and seven members of the Chi Phi fraternity. This was about 2 weeks ago that the civil lawsuit was filed. She alleged that she was the victim of a quote-unquote gang rape at the fraternity house when she was incapable of consent, and that the school failed to protect her from quote-unquote sexual predators on its campus. She's seeking unspecified compensatory and punitive damages resulting from, quote, sustained psychological injuries, severe emotional distress, along with pain and suffering and loss of enjoyment of life. To get into detail, but not too much detail about what she is alleging. She was 20 years old at the time. This is October 2024. She went to visit a friend at the fraternity house while she was intoxicated. She had been drinking at a bar. Shortly after arriving, she alleged that she was pressured by two frat brothers into snorting what they said was ketamine before sexually assaulting her. One of the men then allegedly sent a message to the fraternity Snapchat group suggesting that she was available for sex, and several other, I think a total of seven men then came and participated in this alleged assault for hours.
0: Why have we seen these allegations surface now?
9: Yeah, well, it's really that civil lawsuit that she has filed now, because there were not criminal charges brought at the time. And this is kind of the crux of the controversy here. She initially gave a interview to campus police. There was a 99-page report prepared by the university as part of its subsequent investigation. but that was boiled down to a 6-page statement, a summary essentially, that she signed and that went to the district attorney in Tompkins County, where Cornell is located. And key details were left out of that 6-page summary. At that point, this DA, Matthew Van Houten, declined to bring charges. And, you know, now we have sort of, we're getting more information based on reporting that's coming out now about what was in her sort of initial interviews and statements, and then what wasn't in that 6-page summary and why the charges were not brought at the time.
0: So does this kind of become a completely new investigation using some of these old materials, but also updated interviews now?
9: Yeah. So there are a couple things happening at the same time now. So like to just rewind for a second and talk about what was and wasn't in the initial documents. So Van Houten basically said, let's see, that the woman's first account, the summary that he got, didn't include allegations that she was, quote, drugged against her will or gang raped. But what we know now from what has been revealed from her interview with Campus Police is that she told them at the time, quote, I can say with 100% confidence I was raped. She told the school's investigators that she, quote, felt like bait on the night of the alleged assault. Mm-hmm. She said, I felt like lions around me. It was just a totally debilitating place to be in. So there are questions around why some of that information wasn't delivered to law enforcement at the time. There are questions about Van Houten's decision to not prosecute. And then this civil lawsuit has brought this all back to light and made it really a national controversy here in the United States. So what we're seeing now happen is there's the civil lawsuit. And then just this morning, a New York Governor Kathy Hochul said that that Jane Doe was failed by those obligated to protect her, and that she is removing the district attorney from this case. He had reopened the investigation after these new this information had come to light, and she is appointing New York Attorney General Letitia James as a special prosecutor to oversee the investigation. Hochul said, "In what world would the police learn from a victim that she'd been literally gang raped while intoxicated by 5 men in a fraternity house and not elevate those allegations to the district attorney? In what world does the district attorney not even interview her or anyone else involved or even request the full transcript?"
0: Yeah, it's a really curious case. Have we seen Cornell respond? There's obviously lots of questions to them. There's a separate investigation going on into Cornell itself. Have we seen much response from them?
9: Yeah, so Cornell initially had a month-long investigation that included at least 12 hearings. During that process, the fraternity members were, quote, afforded the opportunity to mitigate their conduct by submitting essays to Cornell. And this has been a point of big contention. Obviously, if the only punishment is submitting essays, that seems insufficient. Two of the 7 accused fraternity members were actually ultimately expelled. Others received lesser sanctions. Jane Doe dropped out of school. There has been reporting around 2 of the accused fraternity members being suspended for at least 2 semesters. And Cornell has denied that the students only had to write essays as a disciplinary measure, but they have not gone into detail because of some of the legal concerns around this about what exactly the individual sanctions were.
0: Yeah. What happens next?
9: Well, we've got the civil lawsuit. We've got Letitia James, the Attorney General of New York, investigating, and we're going to see where those go. The state of New York, the governor of New York is bringing in, you know, is going over the head of the district attorney and reopening this investigation. Mm.
0: Sticking with, you know, kind of the justice system, an extraordinary headline that we've been seeing the last few days of the, you know, the botched execution of Christa Pike in Tennessee. What happened in that execution chamber?
9: Well, this was Thursday. Yesterday, U.S. time, it's Friday morning here right now. Christa Pike was given the death penalty after being convicted of first-degree murder in 1996. but she was left in critical condition after surviving two doses

0: of lethal injection drugs in a failed execution attempt in Tennessee's death chamber. Apparently, according to reporting, she's receiving life-saving medical care right now. There has not been a subsequent update Friday morning U.S. time on her condition.
1: What do we know happened in that chamber?
0: It's pretty disturbing. Pike had been scheduled for execution at 10 a.m. on Wednesday. She would have been the first woman executed in Tennessee in more than 200 years. There was actually a stay on the lethal injection brought through an appeals court. It was overturned by the U.S. Supreme Court. Media witnesses said that officials raised the curtains to the execution chamber, showing Pike strapped to a gurney. But she remained conscious after the first dose of pentobarbital. A reporter said she lifted her head off the gurney. She asked prison officials if her arm was supposed to feel that this way. She said, "Does this happen like that?" Witnesses reported that the second dose had been administered about 30 minutes later, and that she could continue to be heard snoring behind closed curtains, almost an hour after the process began.
1: There had been some concerns raised by her lawyers beforehand, warning that perhaps, maybe this form of lethal injection may not work in Pike's situation. What did we hear?
0: Pike's legal team warned the state of Tennessee and the courts that her medical condition, thrombocytosis, would, quote, cause her to suffer an agonizing death. They said it could increase clotting and pain during the execution process and that her veins were difficult to access. Pike's attorney said that the state and the court dismissed their client's concerns. I suppose their argument was that she was seeking a delay, but the attorney for Pike said she was not. That was not what she was doing. She was seeking to have the execution, quote, performed humanely and as quickly and painlessly as possible. And it does seem now like their concerns were, validated by the actual botched process. Pike's legal team said in a statement, "We take no pleasure in being right, but the concerns raised by Miss Pike proved to be true: difficult vein access, blown veins, degraded pentobarbital, no emergency medical care available when things inevitably go wrong, all under a protocol that remains veiled in secrecy."
1: The state has now ordered an independent investigation. They've suspended executions for the rest of the year, but there are lots of questions around, what happens now? What happens now for Krista Pike, who, as you said, is in that critical condition, but also that wider conversation that, is so often had around death penalty in general.
0: And around botched executions, even if you set aside the sort of moral concerns about whether there should be a death penalty to begin with, the number of well-known botched executions, according to the Death Penalty Information Center, 64 botched attempts between 1982 and the first half of 2026 across the United States. That's an approximation. We don't know exactly, but you've got to ask questions about the methods, even if you're setting aside, the questions about, the morality or the ethics of this.
1: To changing complete direction now. Let's finish with Trump's plan to let AI companies police themselves. Another story that's getting quite a bit of attention around the world, I think, as many nations grapple with AI a little bit. What exactly is President Trump proposing when it comes to AI, Andrew?
0: Well, yeah, I mean, many nations, including Australia, I think there's just a report this morning in The Guardian saying that OpenAI has disclosed another unauthorized hack on a government department in Australia. I'm just looking at this now. There was a similar hack involving Medicare data in the United States. I think there was a climate change, energy, and environment hack in Australia previously, and this was a hack of, let's see, a state government department accessed historical non-public data on bushfires without authorization. So we can't even keep track of how often these agents are going rogue. To circle back to Trump, he had all the big AI CEOs at the White House this week, where they signed a voluntary agreement to adopt safety policies. This includes risk reviews, auditing, evaluations of systems by third parties, but it is not legally binding. Trump was asked about it. He said it's, quote, I think it's morally binding. There's no actual enforcement mechanism here, and there's no formal regulation from the government. It's just the companies agreeing to police themselves. So obviously there's questions around whether that's going to be sufficient, what consequences there would be if they don't police themselves, and how able are they really to police themselves? Because it seems like the agents' activities is surprise, the AI agents' activities are surprising the companies themselves at this point, which is why they've been asking actually for more government regulations. So yeah, that was the big meeting this week that Trump had with the AI titans.
1: Yeah, it is really curious, as you said, that idea of voluntary seems pretty important. What happens if one of these companies decides not to follow the agreement, or some do and some don't? You know, it does create a little bit of well, lots of gray area, really.
0: Well, yeah, I mean, I think the big question is they do seem to be concerned about safety, but there's also this sort of race against each other, against China. Trump seems especially concerned with, quote unquote, beating China in the AI race. He is concerned with the stock market, which, these companies have essentially been propping up. So it's an economic issue for him, which is why I think, and the reporting supports this, he has resisted any kind of, government intervention to emphasize and enforce safety. But, some of this is, it seems like it's spiraling out of control because the companies themselves are saying we're not exactly sure what our models are doing or what our models are capable of. So it's also an internal struggle at these companies to sort of figure out how to keep their models aligned, that is, doing things that conform to human values and intentions, and how to prevent sort of further and more extreme examples of the models going rogue. And as much as, a quote unquote morally binding agreement, might express their aims around safety, does it really do anything to enforce it?
1: Yeah. And then eventually, you know, we're talking about this at a policy level at the moment, but eventually you imagine that flows down to AI users and the products that people are, you know, using every day across a vast range of their life. And that ends up having an impact on everyday Americans.
0: Well, these AI models are only becoming more and more embedded in everything that we do, right? I think most people are familiar with the idea of an AI chatbot at this point. It's like a more sophisticated search engine. You type your question in and it synthesizes and brings together information from all over the place. But that's not the only way that AI is working. AI agents actually go out and do things in the world, right? And it's those quote unquote agentic uses of AI that are raising questions about safety at this point, but they are becoming more and more embedded in our technology. Apple, Siri, it's got AI as part of it. You can get AI agents that are going into various aspects of your life and calling up your cell phone company and negotiating your bill. And so as these things start to become more and more prevalent use cases, then I think the concerns around safety are only going to grow.
1: Yeah, Andrew, thank you for whipping us through these key headlines out of the US. Thank you.
0: Thanks so much, Kyle.
1: Andrew Romano there, national reporter with Yahoo News, taking through some of those news headlines from the States. We still have a little bit to do before we say goodbye, including heading just outside, just west of Toowoomba in Queensland for the Australian Camp Oven Festival. We did have some tech issues that stopped us from finishing the challenge. We have one question left. It is, in the 2026 movie Coyote vs. Acme, which rooster is the CEO of the Acme Corporation? Now, our usual number is having a little bit of a crisis this early in the morning. So if you do want to come through for the 25th question, You can call us on 1300 222.

0: 702. That line is working. We've got one question left. It's been a wild challenge. Nothing has kind of gone as we thought it would. Usually, you know, we'd be well and truly done by now. But if you think you know the answer to this question, if you think you can take it out, I'm so sorry that the line stopped working just after the news, but 1-300-222-702. I've got one question left to take out the mighty challenge for the week. Can anyone do it? 1-300-222-702.
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0: All right, let's see if we can wrap up this challenge. It's been exceptional. Sammy's called in. Hi, Sammy.
6: Hi, Kia.
0: Kaya, yes. Do you know, can you tell me, can you take this in the 2026 movie Coyote vs. Acme, which rooster is the CEO of the Acme Corporation?
6: Well, I'm going to go, come on, son, let's go fishing. My name's Miss Henny Penny and it's Foghorn Leghorn. Is it? Am I wrong? Am I right?
0: You're right, Sammy. Very well done. And what a great impression as well. Oh, you've done very well.
6: Come on, son. Well, I had to change one word.
0: Yeah, thank you for that. Yeah, I appreciate that. Sammy, very well done for taking out the challenge. A challenge with highs and lows and technical errors and mishaps, but we are pleased that you are a winner. I'll pop you back on hold.
6: Kaya,
0: yes.
6: Can you put an Andrew Mano song on, please? He's banned. Just
0: what? Yeah, let me try and get it in the next 20 minutes for you. Thanks, Sammy. I'll pop you on hold. Well done to everyone who played the challenge. It was Foghorn Leghorn, who was the 2026 movie Coyote vs. Acme, which rooster is the CEO of the Acme Corporation. It was Foghorn Leghorn. And we seem to be, since we hit 1 o'clock, having a few different technical issues. So thanks, thanks for those of you who are telling us that a number of things aren't working, including our usual phone lines, which then delayed the challenge. But look, we got there. Strange things can happen when you're on overnight radio. You just got to go with it. We are going to head to the Australian Camp Oven Festival for you very, very soon. But this is the Mamas and the Papas.

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0: This weekend, the coals are being stoked in Millmerran, about 82 kilometres west of Toowoomba, for the Australian Camp Oven Festival. It's a two-day celebration of camp oven cooking, damper throwing, bush poetry and country music. And it started as a friendly competition around a campfire. To tell us more about it, the festival's president, Mary Bailey, is with us on Nightlife. Mary, wonderful to have you with us on Nightlife. Thank you for being here.
3: Thank you for having me.
0: Tell me, Australia's biggest camp oven cooking event. You are at the end of day what at this point?
3: We actually, it starts officially.
0: Yep.
3: I start my cooking competition at 6 o'clock in the morning. They're allowed to start lighting their fires.
0: 6 o'clock,
3: so 6 o'clock in the morning.
0: Yep. And is that the first challenge, is starting the fire?
3: For the cooking competitors?
0: Yeah.
3: Starting the fire is definitely the first challenge.
0: Wow.
3: Yes.
0: But there's already things going on there this evening, isn't there?
3: This evening we have, or what we have is, some of the market stalls can open sort of later this afternoon. They can all buy food, and we've got some stage entertainment for a couple of hours. And they've all been travelling. They've arrived, most of them. Some of them arrived Monday, but the bulk of them have arrived in the last couple of days, spent their time running around doing things around Millmerran and having a good look at Millmerran. Mm. So tonight it's just sort of lay back, sit back, relax, listen to the music, and tomorrow it'll be all things camp oven.
0: How does this change Millmerran over the weekend, every year that the Australian Camp Oven Festival is on?
3: The Australian Camp Oven Festival is on every second year.
0: Okay.
3: It's a biennial. And Millmerran actually virtually doubles or triples in size. So we have 1,194 campsites that are taken up by 3,000+ people. And then we have people coming through the gates on foot tomorrow and Sunday. But the campers who've been here all week spend a lot of time running around Millmerran. It brings a large amount of tourist dollars into the Millmerran district.
0: Mm. How long's it been running?
3: Since 1999 was the first one.
0: Okay, so it's pretty established at this point.
3: We're up to number 15 now.
0: Already starting to look for the 20th anniversary, I'm sure.

0: sleep, and hopefully everybody has a really good time over the next 2 days, participates in all the competitions that are running, like the damper throwing, the billy boiling. We've got a one-shot damper competition. My cooking competition runs for finishes about lunchtime on Sunday, and then we crown our camp oven champion. And everything else through the grounds just sort of flows. We've got the drover's tucker for somebody to experience, you know, the camp oven cooked meal. We've got the drover's dinner, which will run again tomorrow night. So people get a hold of a program and they sit down and they work out, now what this is on that time, what can I do with this time? I need to make sure I'm there. So it's quite interesting watching people with their programs working out where they're going to be at what time.
1: Where they want to go, what they don't want to miss.
0: Yes. And they'll come and ask you about it.
1: For someone who, you know, maybe has never heard of a camp oven cooking, what is it, Mary? Take us through the basis.
0: Camp ovens are a cast iron pot. That was, we in Camp Oven Cooking Alley this year, we have a theme on convicts. Now, those old iron pots were used way back in the early 1800s, and a lot of the drovers actually used them. The further west they went, they used to cart the iron pots. That's what they cooked their food in, with the iron pots on fire. Now, the food that comes out of an iron pot, smoky, beautiful. It's so different to just making a barbecue or cooking it at home. So it's been around for many, many years. In our competition this year, we've gone back with some of the really old recipes that we could find in recipe books that were written back in the early 1800s.
1: Oh, wow. What type of recipes are we talking about?
0: Well, we're looking at Kendrick could... puddings, we're looking at scotch broths. I can't remember them all.
1: Yeah, no.
0: We have four divisions, and we've tried to bring in a lot of the, because they all bought their own recipes from over in England, Scotland, Ireland, and they're the recipes that we've actually sort of put together. But we did throw in one different one, which is a hot cross damper.
1: Oh.
0: So it's like a great big hot cross bun, but it's a damper. And apparently that has challenged the cooks.
1: Okay.
0: Greatly. So it'll be interesting to see how they go. All of the competitions are timed.
1: And it's like anything. They can be practicing at home and think they've nailed it, and then on the day, you never know what's going to happen, Mary.
0: No, and if it's windy, they are in big trouble.
1: Because you're trying to get the fire to coals, like you're trying to get it really, really, really hot and then bring it down and then put the camp oven on it, are you?
0: Yes.
1: Yeah.
0: Yes.
1: Okay.
0: And that's exactly right. So if the weather's against them and it's windy, your coals are always hotter on one side of your oven and you can never cook things evenly.
1: I'm looking at, you know, the recipes in the program, and I'm impressed that you can do everything from a damper, so your bread, to an Irish lamb with vegetables, to then the pudding. Like, they're really, there's not much you can't make in the camp oven.
0: We have a bush tucker dish. You'll notice there's a bush tucker dish on Sunday, which is native herbs and spices. They can cook whatever they want. As long as they use native herbs and spices. One year we had a group that made a lemon myrtle pavlova.
1: Oh, wow.
0: In the oven, and it was absolutely beautiful.
1: I bet the smells as the competition starts are pretty special.
0: Yeah. You wouldn't want to be hungry walking along there.
1: No, and I also wouldn't want to be a judge.
0: We have one of our judges, Lynn Pierce, is a cooking judge for the show circuits.
1: Oh, wow.
0: Yeah, and she's actually judged at the exhibition in Brisbane. And Lynn is quite experienced. We've got a scout couple, Peter and Janelle Twyford. They're senior scouts tied up with Toowoomba. And they judge a lot of camp oven cooking through the scouts, and they are very particular when they are judging. We have

0: a new judge this year, and his name is Ross Herfin. Ross was judging our one-shot damper last year. He has had experience within the hospitality world.
1: Yep.
0: So we'll wait and see how Ross goes today. We lost one of our long-term judges, Coralie Shute, and Coralie was judging here for many, many, many years, and she never missed a trick.
1: Oh, I was about to say, it's a job that no doubt they take very, very seriously.
0: Oh, yes, they do.
1: And because some of these competitors have travelled from right over the country, right?
0: We actually, sadly, haven't got any local competitors this year, which is quite sad. We have competitors from right up around Rocky, Emerald, and all the way down sort of the coast, around Brisbane, mm-hmm. Gold Coast. We one Tambourine? No, I'm not sure. But, yeah, most of them are from away, the furthest away are Emerald and Rocky.
1: Okay.
0: Yeah, up that way.
1: Yeah. Yeah.
0: We have workshop people who are here from up Townsville. Mm. So we have workshops running as well.
1: Queensland's really where camp oven cooking is greatest, do you think?
0: I think so. one of our groups that do our workshops, they're based out of Townsville. And around that area further west, there is quite a few smaller camp oven competitions, or camp oven sort of little festivals that mm-hmm. they have.
1: Yep.
0: There are some in New South Wales, but I actually think, and it's really odd to think, Queensland, where it's so hot, we have a lot of camp oven cooking goes on in Queensland. Because when you're cooking in weather that is quite hot, it's very draining.
1: Yeah, yeah. Well, you don't want the oven on in the house, do you? So you might as well put it on out the back.
0: That's right. We do have you have the opportunity to use a camp oven on heat beads. You don't have to use wood. You can use heat beads, and that is cooler cooking. And you can also use it on a gas cylinder. Just cook on gas with a camp oven.
1: Okay.
0: So if you're out camping and you've got a gas cylinder with the little fire thing, you can cook with your camp oven.
1: There you go.
0: Mm.
1: Festivals like this, I think, especially in regional parts of Australia, you know, they run on volunteers. How important is your gaggle of volunteers who help make this happen, Mary?
0: I'm a volunteer. Mm-hmm. My whole management committee are volunteers. All of our members are volunteers. We have roughly somewhere around 20 members locally. They're all volunteers. We have one part-time admin lady that we pay. When it comes to the festival time, we have an admin volunteer coordinator, and she will tend to work with around about 120 to 130 volunteers. If we didn't have those volunteers, you wouldn't do it.
1: Yeah.
0: You would not be able to pull this thing together. No. Mm-mm. So they're very important, volunteers.
1: Well, it's very exciting. We better let you get to bed so that you are well rested for early in the morning when the fires start to be lit. And we need to, if we can't get to Millmerran this weekend, for many of us across the country, we need to set our calendars for the long weekend in 2 years' time. Is that right?
0: That's exactly right. Yes, in 2028, we'll be back again. Yes.
1: Well, Mary, have a wonderful weekend at the Australian Camp Oven Festival, and thank you for telling us a little bit about it on Nightlife.
0: Thank you very much. And tickets are definitely still on sale for everybody to come through the gate.
1: Right.
0: We do not limit foot traffic, and everybody is welcome to come and have a look and see what we're all about.
1: Or if you're in Queensland and you can get to Millmerran, jump in the car, jump in the ute, get on down there and sample some of the sights and smells and tastes of the Australian Camp Oven Festival. Mary, thank you.
0: Thank you very much. Good night.
1: Mary Bailey there, president of the Australian Camp Oven Festival. Our listeners keen to come along to the next festival, have lots of time to maybe get practicing what your camp out cooking is going to be. It'll be in 2028 over that October long weekend. You can get yourself to Millmerran, or if you're not far away from Millmerran where you're listening from, you can get on down there for the next few days. Tickets are definitely still available. And honestly, looking at the program, the food that they will be cooking just looks absolutely remarkable. So definitely, definitely go and check it out.

0: out.
1: Keeping you company through the night. 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
0: It has been wonderful to have your company. I will be back on Nightlife to hang out with you tomorrow, but it is nearly time for us to hand over to the overnights team. So let's find out what you can expect for the rest of your night and into your morning, depending on where you're listening from. Ashwin Sagar will be keeping you company. Hello.
3: Hi, Kai. I thought we could do a look into the hug. It sounds like a very basic gesture, but there's some real psychological and physical benefits, stress relief to the hug. So, yeah, we'll see if we can explore that with a psychologist. Yeah,
0: are you a hugger? Like, because there are some people who you know are described as huggers, right? Is that you?
3: Yeah.
0: Do you feel that? My cousin
3: Prasitha says you give really wooden hugs. So I'm trying to work on them. I think I was holding back. You bend forward into them. I've got to stop bending forward so much into the hugs.
0: Loosen up a little bit more.
3: Loosen up.
0: Yeah.
3: Get close. Hold on for more than a few seconds, because otherwise what's the point? What about you? What's your hug verdict?
0: I've been told I give very good hugs, but I would not describe myself as a hugger. You have to get up and over my wall. You have to be in my inner circle to really be getting a hug from me, I think.
3: Oh, right. Yeah, yes.
0: You're a discerning more of like hugger. A fist pump or a high five type of gal.
3: Yeah, the fist pump is great. It's an introvert's hug, I think, the fist pump. So I like that. But you sound like a hugger because you laugh and you've got this warmth to you. So I think maybe some people sound like huggers. So we'll try and psychologically profile who the huggers are and who are not amongst our audience. And also we've got a band on called Formidable Vegetables. So they're bringing a bit of eco-consciousness to music, which doesn't happen very often in the music scene.
0: No. It's also a great name for a band.
3: It's a great name, yes. It's a bit dark, isn't it? As far as vegetables go, it's quite dark and dangerous. So, we'll see what their music sounds like.
0: All right. I'm looking forward to it. Thank you. Have a great show, Ashwin.
3: Thanks, Kaya.
0: Keeping you company on overnight, Ashwin Sagar will be there, so make sure you tune into that. Thank you for tuning in with me across your evening and into your morning on Nightlife. I will be back with you tomorrow for all the usual things. We will, of course, have the pop quiz for you if you're interested, and a whole heap more. So do stay listening, and I will see you tomorrow.
4: ABC News with Glenn Lauder. Riot police have clashed with high school students across France, and unions are calling for teachers to strike as President Emmanuel Macron's government battles to contain increasingly violent protests over classroom conditions and funding. Here's the BBC's Hugh Schofield.
5: Today, the Ministry of Education is reporting that some 560 lycées have been affected by protests to one degree or another. In Paris, the front doors of two establishments were damaged by fire, and in Tours, in central France, there are reports of protesters looting shops. The government has put out feelers to students' unions, and there have been talks about meeting some of their demands. It hopes that with some gestures, it can de-escalate the tension and separate students with genuine grievances from the hard-left militants who it believes are helping stir up the unrest.
4: The Indian pilot who was stabbed during the alleged attempted hijacking of a flight from Dubai to Israel has described fighting to open the cockpit door to allow passengers to take control of the plane. Smit Makhchar, who's been hailed as a true hero by Indian and Israeli officials, is in a stable condition in hospital. The alleged attacker and Omani national was arrested in Saudi Arabia, though a motive is not yet clear. Speaking in a video call with the Indian Prime Minister Narendra Modi, Captain Makhchar says he was not going to let others die.
6: When I was down on the ground, I felt like a flight was going down, and I knew for sure that this would be the last push. And even then, I was still being beaten, and I just opened it. But consciously, sir, I was saying that what I was doing was for my own survival. But at the same time, I also knew I couldn't let them all die.
4: The prominent Liberal Party figure Bruce Baird has died at the age of 84. David Rowlands looks back at his career.
7: After entering New South Wales Parliament in 1984, Bruce Baird went on to hold high-profile portfolios such as Transport Minister and Tourism Minister, as well as playing a critical role in helping Sydney to win the right to host the 2000 Olympics. Mr. Baird later ventured into federal politics, serving as the member for the Southern Sydney seat of Cook from 1998 until his retirement in 2007. He's the father of former New South Wales Premier Mike Baird, who was in office from 2014 to 2017, and prominent journalist Julia Baird. The New South Wales Liberal Party has paid tribute to Mr. Baird, describing him as a greatly respected politician serving the people of New South Wales.
4: Julia Baird is remembering her father as an extrovert who was full of life, highlighting his passion ensuring the humanitarian treatment of refugees in Australia. The Prime Minister Anthony Albanese and the former Prime Minister Scott Morrison have also sent their tributes. The Greens leader is promising to give grassroots members a say in leadership contests after the next federal election. David Shoebridge has this week been elected to lead the Greens after a vote of the 11 members of the parliamentary party. Unsuccessful challenger Maureen Faruqi criticised the outcome, demanding party members be given a vote in future. Senator Shoebridge says the Greens will make the change in time for the next leadership ballot, which is due after the 2028 election. Colombian police say they've arrested an Australian-Iranian national alleged to be a drug kingpin and are preparing to hand him to Australian authorities. Here's Kaysen Ho.
8: Colombian National Police say Arash Ebrahimifa, also known as The Kid and Ash, has been hiding in Colombia since December 2018. They allege he leads a transnational criminal network, handling vast quantities of drugs and firearms. Mr. Ebrahimifa had an Interpol red notice issued against him for drug trafficking and money laundering. Western Australian authorities have been attempting to extradite him for years, alleging he was responsible for large-scale drug shipments to the state. Colombian police say the Australian Federal Police assisted Interpol in the arrest in Copacabana.
4: World food prices rose to their highest in nearly 4 years in September as logistics disruptions and weather concerns affected crop markets. The UN's Food and Agriculture Organization says fears about a severe El Nino have pushed international sugar prices to an 18-month high. Meanwhile, a war-related collapse in Black Sea trade has pushed wheat futures to a three-year peak. The organisation says that if sustained, these pressures will soon pass through to consumer food prices. And a host of Australian music stars will take part in Sunday's NRL Grand Final Entertainment as part of a special tribute to South Sydney player Jai Arrow. The ensemble includes pop singer Amy Shark and members from the Screaming Jets, Grinspoon, Peking Duck and Teen Jesus and the Gene Teasers. And that's the latest from ABC News.
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3: Good morning. You know, I was just about to begin the show telling you what was coming up, but I've just had 30 text messages saying, was there an earthquake in Melbourne, Geelong, all over the place? So if you can tell me more about that, if hopefully it's safe, hopefully it wasn't too severe, but well, a lot of people are reporting that earthquake. So Stu's just on the phone with quiz callers. We'll see if we can look into that anymore. I've just checked the ABC website to find out what I can. So I'll try to find out what I can about that earthquake. That's just happened in the last 30 seconds. Let's see what we can find out about that. But you are our eyes and ears on the ground. So let me know. 1300 800 222 is the number to call in. While we're having that conversation, this is the plan for the program. A quiz is about to begin, so if you'd like to play along, you can give me a call on that number, 1300 800 222. The way it works is we have a magnet on the line, the ABC Radio Overnight's fridge magnet available. You just call in, you get 1 point for every correct answer, up to 2 points per person. So two questions, correct, 2 points, and you can win the magnet. Surely, just I'm just, the other text messages keep coming in. Wow. Shaken out of my bed, earthquake. Eric in Warragul just felt an earthquake. We just had an earthquake from Jason in Monroe. Okay, Stuart is still on the phone, but I've just sent him a text message to look into this. Obviously, we have to find out a bit more, but do keep me posted as we call in, and many of you might be in that area. If you could let me just know, that's the plan. This literally happened 30 seconds before the program was about to begin, so we'll find out what we can. But in the meantime, so the quiz is about to begin. This is the plan for the rest of the program. Hollywood joins, for the first time ever, Godzilla has gone R-rated, you know, which is appropriate for a 30-story dinosaur, isn't it? To finally, a 30-story lizard to finally have an R-rated

be dedicated to them. So we'll see what the story is that with Godzilla. And then in the afterwards, there's we hug each other sometimes. I was telling Kaya that I give wooden hugs, apparently. I've been working on it, but it's good for us to hug, to let the stress down, to boost our immune system. There's all sorts of benefits to hugging. So we have a psychologist on to explain that. And if you're not a hugger, what are some other things you can do? Maybe you can play video games together. Maybe you can make someone a mixtape. There's all sorts of things you can do to avoid the hug and still convey affection. As we go on, in Mitcham, we just had an earthquake. Wow. The texts are relentless about this earthquake. So I've just sent a message to Stu to look into it, to see how we can find out. But I hope you are well. Hopefully it's just a property shake and most of you are doing okay following that tremor. Okay, about 10 seconds long, someone was saying. 4.8 magnitude earthquake. That's from Lucas in Narre Warren. Earthquake in Port Melbourne. Strong shake in Camberwell. Okay, so for those of you in the area, be well. I hope you are going well. So I'll see what else we can find out. But that's the plan for the program. And then we have a band on for you. You know, a lot of musical acts are named after carnivores, like Pantera, Def Leppard, Wolf Mother. There are very few bands named after vegetables. So we have one. Formidable Vegetable is their name. And they have, I guess, eggplant energy. They're very eco-conscious, and they'll try and bring some of that eco-consciousness to you in their music. So that's fun. They played Glastonbury. They played Woodford, as you would expect. They played in front of the United Nations. So we'll check in with some eggplant-based, well, some vegetable-based music coming up very soon. And then to end the program, Gordon Lynch will be along to talk about exercising as we get older. So that is the plan. The earthquake messages still keep coming in. Hi, the earth shook here too in Glen Waverley. I'm in Port Melbourne. The whole house shook. Earthquake felt in Frankston too. Justin, if you call in as well on the program, you can give us an update. Hello, Ashwin. My pet birds all woke up and went berserk. They always feel tremors and earthquakes. Yeah, okay, a lot going on in that earthquake. I'll use you as my eyes and ears while we look in with a journalist. As you can imagine, on the East Coast, it's 2 a.m. It's not bustling with journalists and the ABC, so we will find out as much as we can for you. In the meantime, let's play some quiz. Give me a call on 1300 800 222, and we'll begin after this.

0: That is Diesel. Never Miss Your Water here on ABC Radio. Overnight, many of you continue to text about this earthquake. We have Louisa from the emergency broadcasting team. Stuart contacted her. So still no official updates other than there've been reports really of an earthquake to the south of Victoria. So many suburbs have been affected. It struck around 2:01 Australian Eastern Standard Time with a suspected magnitude of 4.8. So that's the information we have right now. As Louisa gives us more from the EB team, we'll keep sharing that with you. Well, okay. Our whole house was shaking for what seemed like 30 seconds. The two budgies downstairs went a bit crazy, flapping their wings for about a minute afterwards. No damage, it seemed, in the house. I live in Leopold near Geelong. I was in bed when my bed shook for a few seconds about 2 a.m. Someone said I thought it was their cat jumping off the bed. So a few animals getting blamed. Okay, the origin seems just northeast of Corumburra, says Stuart. Okay, so things are changing with the information as they come in, but we'll keep you posted as we find out more. This just happened during the news, so scant information for now, but that will clear up, and I'm sure there'll be more coming in, and I'll keep the ABC website open as well, so the news journals will post as well as we go through the night. The digital journals, that's the only other people who are awake, really. It's us and the digi journals, and that's about it. Okay, Ray joins us from Yeranga to play the quiz. Hello, Ray.
1: Hi, Ashwin.
0: You're safe. No shaking at your house. You're away. You're
1: good. I've been trying to find it. Nothing on Geoscience Australia.
0: Early days yet. Now, just before I get you started, Ray, just a quick wrap of the weather for anyone who's waiting for it. Brisbane, 26 degrees today, mostly sunny. Sydney, 23, rain, possible late storm. Melbourne, 17 and showers. Canberra, 19 and showers with a possible storm. Hobart, 16, partly cloudy. Darwin, 34, and a possible shower. Adelaide, 19, possible morning shower. And Perth, 24 degrees and sunny. All right, Ray, let us kick off. Now, you do not get a very hard question because it's question number one. Where does the needle and a compass always point to?
1: Oh, north.
0: You are good, yeah, because there's no past
1: or zero.
0: Oh, that's right, zero north. Were you an orienteerer growing up at school?
1: I used to survey opal claims. So you'd start off at north and then you'd go like 90 degrees east and 180 degrees south and whatever the reading was from the northern, you started at the northern point and you went in a clockwise direction.
0: So when you say survey the claims, you would map where the opal is underground?
1: No, well, you can map it underground as well. But it's hard to line up what's underground with what's on the surface.
0: Ah, okay.
1: Unless you get a nice flat ladder and you put a protractor on the top of the ladder and the bottom of the ladder and you go off on the same angle underground as what you do on the surface.
0: Yeah.
1: And you go the same distance, change angle, go the same distance, change angle.
0: It's pretty precise science.
1: Yeah, but now it's GPS, but you can't use the GPS underground, see?
0: No. Interesting. Yeah. It's not just the precision of opal mining, the romance of it. I can imagine if people would have run out west to search for their big fortune. There's kind of a magic.

0: kind of romance to the jewel hunting community.
1: There's a real history there. Originally founded in Queensland.
0: Yeah.
1: And they walked from Adelaide to get it. And the first saleable opal came from Queensland. And they took it all the way down the Darling Murray back to Adelaide.
0: Yeah.
1: Was the main centre.
0: Right. That's where because there's not enough people out in Queensland maybe at that time.
1: Then they found black opal and they didn't know if it was worth anything. Yeah. Because they'd never found it before.
0: Yeah.
1: And they basically had to wait till they sent it to England to tell them whether it was going to be worth a fortune or not. Because it was so rare, they'd never seen it.
0: No. Well, I suppose Australia, there's the home.
1: No, this stuff's not much good. It's
0: no.
1: Like, you know, but of course, it's the gem. Best of the best.
0: Yeah.
1: In the whole world, be lucky to be 1% of opal that's actually a black opal.
0: We have the black swan and the black opal. We're quite a quirky country in that way. Ray, let's get you to question number two. So you've got one point for North. Your second question. Des Moines. Des Moines is the capital of which American state?
1: Des Moines.
0: Des Moines.
1: Yeah, Iowa.
0: Iowa is correct. That's 2 points for you, Ray. Thanks for calling
1: in. Did you answer the curse question the other day about the liqueur?
0: That was cherry liqueur in the end.
1: That was cherry, yeah.
0: It's a good flavour.
1: What about Kursk? What was the capital of Belarus?
0: Minsk. Yes.
1: What was that, Russian night or something?
0: Oh, yeah, it must be. Maybe I get it in my head, stuck in my head.
1: Well, I thought you said Belarus.
0: Oh, no, someone said Belarus.
1: I've never heard Belarus in my life.
0: Well, I thought it was a quirky pronunciation, but someone said Belarus. And I thought, I've got to correct that, but, you know, I'll wait for the appropriate time.
1: Polaris. There's a Polaris is like a motorbike thing.
0: It does, yeah. Polaris is the Northern Star as well, maybe?
1: That's it. Polaris, yeah. Star.
0: All right, Ray. I'll chat to you another night.
1: All right. Bye.
0: Bye. Yeah, more of you are calling in. I'm texting about the quake. I'm holidaying in Melbourne, staying in the Docklands on a second-floor apartment. Heard creeping birds flew chirping, and then the building shook. They know, don't they? The animals, they've got a sixth sense. We have to get to know nature better. On that theme of getting to know nature better, we have formidable vegetable, just eco-friendly rock and pop coming up for you in the third hour of the program. So if you are into that, you might not know you're into it. Stick around to find out if you are. In the meantime, Andrew joins us from Smithton. Hi, Andrew.
2: Good evening, Ashwin. How are you, Cobber?
0: Good, thank you. How's your evening been going?
2: Very well. There was no shaking. Here in Smithton.
0: I'm glad. Yeah, you're safe on Tasmania. Just didn't quite reach you, I think. Just a little too far away. But a lot of people in Melbourne.
2: There were some smashing pumpkins earlier in the week, though.
0: Yes. Oh, yeah. That's sorry. Right. That was my vegetable. Yeah. That's the other one vegetable ban, isn't
2: sorry.
0: It?
2: I was being a bit of a smart.
0: No, so I was thinking that someone said that's the only other vegetable-based ban.
2: Well, that's not. There's many more.
0: What else has got a vegetable in it? Smashing the cauliflower rockers.
2: I don't want to ruin your
0: your show. No, don't ruin my show. Keep it clean.
2: I'm not.
0: Okay. Here is your question then. In which Charles Dickens novel is there a case of spontaneous combustion?
2: Charles Dickens novel?
0: Yeah.
2: Charles Dickens novel.
0: Novel, yes.
2: With spontaneous combustion.
0: Apparently, yeah. He's pretty wild with that storyline.
2: Well, I know a couple of his. But obviously, young lad, Oliver Twist, and but I don't think that was in that.
0: No, Scrooge never set on fire, but someone did.
2: He probably should have. No, I don't really know that. But what I'd like to say to you guys is have a wonderful night. I hope everyone's all right in the earthquakiness.
0: Yes, me too. There's a lot of talks about people getting property, birds waking up, properties shaking. So hopefully everyone's doing okay.
2: Yeah. Well, have a great night anyway.
0: You too.
2: Boy.
0: Thank you, Andrew. Catch you later. Okay, it's not just the smashing pumpkins, it's the Red Hot Chili Peppers. Of course. They did choose

0: the most bad boy of the vegetables, didn't they? The chili pepper, you know, it's naughty. It's naughty. It's not like the caps. It's not like the potato as far as its danger, sense of danger. April joins us from the Northern Beaches. Hello, April.
1: No, I'm not going to call you Stuart tonight. I nearly did.
0: No, I think you would like a good vegetable band.
1: I like the sound of it. I do, but I'm not quite sure what they do with them. I do like the smashing pumpkins and the red hot chili peppers, some of their stuff. But I think I prefer to eat vegetables, actually.
0: Yes, rather than listen to them. Yeah, fair. But the 90s was full of good vegetable rock, wasn't it? Like you said, the pumpkins and the chili peppers. But since then, I think we've moved on. Very few recent vegetable bands.
1: There's some more. Oh, well, I've looked. If I can stay awake long enough, I will. Can I do a shout-out to Jackie, please, who's in Perth on holidays?
0: Shout-out to Jackie. Yep.
1: And to Justin, and I'm looking forward to hearing Justin ringing about this earthquake.
0: Earthquake.
1: I think if he was asleep, he'd be awake now.
0: Yeah, I can't see him in the list yet, so maybe. Mm. Hopefully you're okay, Justin. And everyone's, okay, someone has said the black-eyed peas. Okay, there's a few.
1: Yes, yes.
0: Okay, but that's three. I'm sure there's no more than those three. I know I keep saying that, but surely that's it.
1: There will be some
0: There's
1: more.
0: Be more.
1: Definitely.
0: Okay. All right, April, your question. In which Charles Dickens novel is there a case of spontaneous combustion?
1: That would be, what was his name, the merchant that he was a drunk as well, and he used to sell bottles and rags and whatever, and then they found evidence. They didn't actually see him burning, but they found evidence that he had burnt.
0: Yeah.
1: Because they found all the leftovers. What was his name? Crook or something like that. I think it was Bleak House.
0: It was Bleak House,
1: like,
0: yes.
1: Bleak story.
0: And it was Crook Smallweed.
1: Ah.
0: Real villainous name, right? Crook Smallweed.
1: Oh, he was a villain, actually. He was. Yeah, it was a pretty impressive. I'd like to see that in a play, because I go to the theatre and I thought it'd be good if I did that in a play.
0: And how are you going to do the spontaneous combustion scene?
1: It's amazing what they can do with live theatre these days with technology and, you know, videos and all sorts of projections and things.
0: So. You need an acting bonus, right? If you have to be set on fire for the part, there's got to be some fire bonus.
1: Well, I wouldn't want that to happen to any of my fabulous actors that I love.
0: No. Mm. Oh, someone said Lemonheads. There's a band called Lemonheads. Are you familiar with them?
1: Not at all, no.
0: I feel now we're getting into the indie bands. We had the Chili Peppers, the Pumpkins and the Black Eyed Peas. Now it's just the cool indie bands with vegetable names.
1: Oh, goodness me. Like I said, I'm sure you'll find some others.
0: You're on the board with 1 point. Your second question. Scooby-Doo's name originates from scat lyrics in which Frank Sinatra song?
1: Oh, what? Scooby-Doo?
0: Yeah.
1: Oh, I have no idea. Scooby-Doo from a
0: Sinatra song.
1: Frank Sinatra song. Goodness man. Scooby-Doo. No, I'm going to have to pass on that one. I'm sure it will probably kick in at some point. But
0: someone will know.
1: Not just now.
0: Mm. No. Thanks, April. We'll chat later.
1: And I'm looking forward to the segment on hugging because I used to give hugging lessons.
0: A hugging lesson? Can you give us a hugging tip for everyone listening? What's a good hugging tip?
1: There's two things. You've got permission, and it's interesting, you know, with consent that people will sometimes say, can I have a hug?
0: Yeah.
1: Or would you like a hug? So it's about who wants the hug?
0: Oh, I like that. Can I have a hug? Would you like a hug? Should we mutually hug? Does that work? That's too wooden, isn't it? I'm being wooden again.
1: Oh, well, wooden. I'll tell you, there's nothing worse than a wooden hug.
0: There's nothing worse.
1: But the other thing is people are scared to touch, you know, genitalia and whatever, so that you get what's called the A-frame hug, which is really quite weird.
0: Leaning from a distance. Yeah.
1: Leaning from a distance. And then the one that I like is the heart-to-heart hug.
0: Oh, yeah.
1: And you never have one person that has, but the people that try and put both arms over the top of you.
0: Oh, dominate you.
1: It's really dominating hug, which is awful.
0: Alpha hug.
1: So, I mean, the nice technique is if you really like a person and you want to hug them,

0: that's mutual, is heart to heart. So the left side touches.
1: I like that.
0: And then one person has one arm over and one arm under.
1: Yeah. That's
0: nice. And then just drop down and relax, because a lot of people are really tense and they're like, that's wooden.
1: Yes.
0: Just to drop down. And I would say to people, just relax. You don't have to do anything. You don't have to try hard. Just relax and just feel your body against, you know, the other person's body. And I think, again, a lot of people are scared to feel, or a lot of people can't feel with their bodies. You know, it's really,
1: we're not used to it. And don't lift them up. Is that an important principle?
0: Oh, no, definitely.
1: Don't carry them anywhere.
0: I have a friend who's quite small, and it used to really annoy her that, you know, when she'd hug people, people would just lift her up. And
1: No, I'm not a handbag. Put me down. April, thanks for the hugging tips tonight.
0: Okay. All right. Thank you.
1: Bye.
0: Good night.
1: Just a reminder, if you have just joined, an update, there's been a 4.8 magnitude quake near Corumburra, just northwest of Leongatha in Victoria. So it hit at 2:01 Australian Eastern Standard Time, and no reports of damage so far, and we'll keep you posted as this keeps going on. So, yeah, more news to come. Vegetable-based bands, Banana Splits. Okay, Bananarama, of course, Bananarama. Okay, that's still famous. I was thinking it was just going to be indie bands when it comes to vegetables. Oh, Ray says chili peppers are fruits, not veggies. Ray with the legal clarification. Okay, that's fair. That applies to the tomato as well, right? All the nightshades are out. We're really limiting the options for good, sassy vegetable band names here. Kate joins us from Umina Beach. Hello, Kate.
2: Hi, Ashwin. How are you tonight, darling?
1: Good. Happy birthday to you, Stu says. Oh,
2: thank you.
1: What's the celebration? What's the plan?
2: Oh, just lunch with my usual friends, and then ladies invited me for some afternoon tea tomorrow. So I normally don't have birthdays on long weekends, because it's a bit like Christmas. Everybody goes away.
1: Yeah.
2: Everybody's got football, race cars, you know. So normally I can't have it, but surprisingly enough, I've at least found about 10 people.
1: That's enough. That, like, people that go back to your childhood, your school days, some old memories coming back?
2: Well, no, that was last year. I had a big one, and I just about had all the threads of my life, as I said, were there. It was wonderful. So there we go. But just an ordinary one now.
1: Good. Yeah, keep it simple and move on with your day. But your question then, Kate, for April, couldn't quite get the Scooby-Doo's name originates from which song?
2: Yes, I was trying to sing it. Scooby-Dooby-Doo. Da, da, da, da, da. It's Strangers in the Night.
1: It is Strangers in the Night.
2: Yeah,
1: I like that.
2: Yes.
1: Great song. Okay, your second question. Savoy, semi-savoy, and flat leaf are three types of which leafy vegetable?
2: Ah, I do know that. I do know it, and I can't think of it, darling. Is it like a flat vegetable? I'm thinking between two things. I was trying to think like a celery and an eggplant or something like that, and maybe an eggplant.
1: Not an eggplant, but you've got 1 point for Strangers in the Night tonight.
2: Wonderful. Thank you.
1: Thanks, Kate.
2: Lovely talking to you. Bye-bye.
1: And you as well. Leongatha. Thanks for the clarification for those texting in. Leongatha. I'll keep that in mind as we give more updates on that earthquake. Cabbage, says Joy. Is there a band called Cabbage? I mean, you're not even putting in any effort in if you just called your band Cabbage. Where's at least formidable vegetable, smashing pumpkins? Add a verb. Yeah, sleeping cabbage. Accounting cabbage. Just something. Just don't leave your band name at Cabbage. I'm actually quite annoyed about that. Let's move on. John has called in from Essendon. Hi, John.
3: G'day. It lasted about 10 seconds over this side.
1: What did? What? Like, oh, the earthquake, yeah. So what was the sensation like? How severe did it feel like?
3: Almost like a, you know, when you're spinning a coin and it's just about to hit the bottom when it does that little shaking.
1: Oh, yeah.
3: Which I guess was, it felt like that.
1: Just a mild rumble.
3: Came from, yeah, just a light rumble, yeah.
1: Did any animals react to it in your home?
3: I actually got up because I thought I could hear possums or something.
1: Yeah.
3: And as soon as I got back into bed, that's when it happened.
1: Oh, good. Well, I'm glad everything seems good at your house, just a light rumble.
3: Yeah.
1: Yeah, we'll keep everyone posted as that comes in. In the meantime, your question for tonight, John, Savoy, semi-Savoy and flat leaf are three major types of which leafy vegetable?
3: Spinach.
1: Spinach is correct for 1 point. Your second question, in The Dukes of Hazzard, what was the name of Beau and Luke Duke's car?
3: Oh, I never saw that, but I could. I've seen things on TikTok about it. I can't.
1: You never watched the series?
3: No, I'm thinking Knight Rider. No, I don't have a clue.
1: Kit was a good car name, though, wasn't it, for Knight Rider?
3: Yeah, that's it, Kit. Yeah.
1: Kit was cool.
3: I'll just say Errol.
1: Errol's a great name. No, not Errol, but that's such a cute car name. But it's your 1 point for you tonight for spinach.
3: Thank you.
1: Thanks, John. Okay, some more. Lime Cordial. Great Lime Cordial, great Aussie band name. And Blind Melon. Oh, garbage. Someone had said garbage, not cabbage. I think autocorrect and made it cabbage. Garbage is fine without a verb, but cabbage, add something. For goodness sake, add something if you're going to call your band name Band Cabbage. If you've just joined, this is the Overnights Quiz with some earthquake updates as they come through. It has struck Leongatha in Victoria, 4.8 magnitude earthquake. So we'll just start. As more information comes in, Stuart will keep me posted. He's talking to our EB team. Louisa's working overnights for the emergency broadcasting team, and the news journalists will keep us updated. So I'll keep you posted as that information comes through. In the meantime, Helen joins us now. Hello, Helen.
4: Good morning, Ashwin. I'm glad you're good.
1: I'm well. So Errol is a great name for a car. That was from John. Have you ever named a car?
4: Trusty Rusty.
1: Oh, Crusty Rusty or Trusty Rusty?
4: Trusty Rusty.
1: Oh, Trusty Rusty. Less insulting. Did it last a long time?
4: I did, actually. It did.
1: Oh, good. What were you going to say?
4: I felt the earthquake too.
1: Yeah, so just a mild rumble where you were?
4: Yeah, the windows were rattling and I thought it might have been the wind, but then I felt the floor vibrating. Mm. But it didn't last long and my cat was already awake, but she's going to sleep now, so I don't think it disturbed her much.
1: Oh, good. Good.
4: And I had a friend who was in a band called The Artichokes.
1: The Artichokes.
4: I don't know if they did any recording.
1: No, were they? So they didn't record maybe, so there's no record of The Artichokes that we can listen to.
4: I don't think there is. Yeah. And I used to spend a lot of time with hippies and they were big on hugs.
1: Yeah. Are you known for good hugs or do people tell you that you're wooden as well?
4: I don't think I've ever had feedback on them.
1: Oh, we should ask, shouldn't we? How was that? It's weird to ask how was that straight afterwards, I suppose.
4: Oh, you could do that.
1: Like a feedback form. We should carry on feedback forms after every hug, just rate this hug out of five. I mean, I suppose like April was saying, don't do a domineering hug. Don't go two arms on top. Don't pick them up. There's just basic common sense when it comes to a good hug.
4: Yeah, definitely.
1: Okay, Helen, your question is about this car in The Dukes of Hazzard. What was the name of Beau and Luke Duke's car?
4: I don't know if I've ever seen it. I only keep thinking about Mandalorian, but that's from Back to the Future, so that's not it. I'll try Bruce.
1: Oh, that's a good car name. It's not Bruce. It's a solid name. It's like Trusty Rusty, but it's something else, Helen, so we'll see if the next person knows.
4: Okay, thanks, Ash.
1: Thanks. Good night.
4: Have a good night.
1: You too. Okay. All right. I think Stuart is saying we have a contact from Geoscience. We'll be calling soon. So if they call in, we'll see if we can get some more information about the earthquake. Cameron joins us from South Perth. Hello, Cameron.
5: Very well. We've got friends that live in Vansdale and a daughter that lives in Geelong, so it'll be interesting to hear if they felt the earthquake when we're hearing them tomorrow.
1: Yeah, hopefully that they're okay as well. The last caller said a light rumbling where they were, so yeah, we'll find out a bit more soon. Korn, there's another band called Korn. Obviously, I missed that. Korn with a K, but I'll allow that. All right, your question then, Cameron. Tonight, would you like to pass?
5: The answer.
1: Yeah?
5: No. Okay. General Lee.
1: General Lee was the Dukes of Hazzard vehicle. That is good for 1 point. Your second question, the name of which cocktail is derived from the Tahitian word for excellent or very good?
5: Cocktail

0: for very good.
1: Yeah, Tahitian word.
0: Martini.
1: Not martini, but 1 point for you tonight for General Lee. Thanks, Cameron.
0: Thank you.
1: General Lee is correct, Andy. Chitty Chitty Bang Bang, a couple of car names coming out. Kit, that's it, isn't it, for cars? Herbie. Herbie was my favourite of the cars. Peter joins us in Sydney. Hi, Peter.
2: Hi. Just not that it matters, but a banana is technically a herb as well, so it's not a fruit.
1: Oh, see, now we're down to the chilli.
2: Or a vegetable.
1: What are we left with? The smashing are the pumpkins still a vegetable?
2: Oh, the pumpkin. Your pumpkin. Oh, and I think there is a band called Cabbage, but I don't know anything about them. I just remember that there was.
1: Yeah.
2: An obscure band called Cabbage.
1: Cabbage. I like verbs. Just do something with it, like Chocolate Manhattan. Just straight cabbage. It's not enough, I don't think, for a band name.
2: Again, going back to my teenage years, a friend of mine had a band called Unique Angora. I don't know why.
1: Like a goat? Was it a goat-based band?
2: Well, I think it was a play on bands like Led Zeppelin or, you know, Humble Pie. It was just like a verb and a noun that didn't sort of really
1: yes.
2: go together.
1: Yeah, that's what we were doing in the 80s. We were just juxtaposing all the time.
2: Yes.
1: All right, your question tonight. The name of which cocktail is derived from the Tahitian word for excellence or very good?
2: Well, the only thing I can think of which has limited numbers of vowels like Hawaiian and Tahitian is Mai Tai.
1: Mai Tai is good, and it's a great word to say.
2: Yeah, well, it's like a lot of those specific languages, you know, they have very simple word structure.
1: Hmm.
2: So it wasn't going to be a Black Russian or a... No.
1: It's going to be something that's quite poetic to say. I like sometimes in Austronesian languages, they also double up like sama sama, jalan jalan.
2: Yeah. Oh, jalan jalan, yes.
1: Let's go. Like, come on, let's get moving.
2: Yeah, that's right. Your plurals become... Oh, actually, speaking of Chitty Chitty Bang Bang, yeah. I remember a sign in Java many years ago which had the name of this movie at the movie house, Chitty 2 Bang 2.
1: Oh, wow.
2: Because in Indonesian, you can indicate a repeated word by just putting a two, like you're squaring the word, like it's chitty squared, bang squared.
1: You can bring some maths into it.
2: Well, it just saves you having to write the plurals.
1: Oh, right. Okay,
2: just put
1: cool.
2: a little two in the top right corner, and it saves you saying, you know, Jalan Jalan, just Jalan 2.
1: Jalan, hey, Peter, can I just put you on hold for 1 second? We've had our geoscience expert join, so I'll come back to you in just a moment. Thank you. That is Peter. Now, as you've been hearing, there has been an earthquake tonight. Hardy Gassamy has joined us from Geoscience Australia. Hello, Hardy.
3: Morning.
1: Morning. What can you tell us about this earthquake that's happened?
3: So the earthquake that happened a few hours ago, it was a magnitude 4.8 that happened at the shallow depths. And so far we have received more than 12,000 reports for this one.
1: So 4.8, is that quite significant for the region?
3: Yes, I looked at the database that we had, you know, and over the past 20 years, we have had more than 200 events in the region, but most of them, they were like a moderate to small. So this one is the second largest after the 2012 Moy earthquake.
1: And how far widespread was the shaking, the impact from the earthquake?
3: The shaking was widely felt, so close to the epicenter, it was a strong shake. But, you know, further away, it was moderate to light.
1: Do we know the likely damage that can occur from an earthquake of this size?
3: Given the size of the event, I don't expect any major damage to the buildings of good design, you know. But, you know, the loose object may have fallen down, you know, and that kind of stuff.
1: Okay. All right. So what's the plan for anyone who would like more information? What's the best website to keep looking for more information?
3: For the basic information of the earthquake itself, our website, the earthquakes.ga, and then people can also report their, you know, if they have felt the shaking and how strong it was. So it would be really helpful for us to constrain the level of ground shaking.
1: Okay, and Geoscience Australia is the website?
3: Yes, that's
1: okay.
3: correct.
1: All right, Hardy, thanks for joining us tonight.
3: No problem.
1: That is Hardy Gassamy with the update on seemingly quite a large earthquake for the region historically, but hopefully limited damage given the other details of the earthquake. Okay, we'll keep you posted as more news comes in. Back to Peter in Sydney. Hello, Peter.
2: Hi, I just ran back to the phone when I heard you took it off speaker when I heard the end of the report.
1: Yes, so yeah, interesting situation. We'll keep following that one. But as far as the quiz goes, you are on the board for Mai Tai.
2: Yep.
1: Your second question. notorious for a destructive effect on the ozone layer, what does CFC stand for?
2: Chlorofluorocarbons.
1: Very good. 1 point for you. That's two tonight, Peter.
2: No worries. Thank you.
1: Thank you for calling in. This is the ABC Radio Overnight's Quiz. Eric joins us from Melbourne as well. Hello, Eric.
0: Hi, Ashton. Yeah, I felt like a truck going past on the road or heavy wind. It only lasted 3 to 5 seconds. Yeah.
1: And so no shaking in your house, just a rumble.
0: I just thought it was a big truck going past. It wasn't, or a heavy wind, but it wasn't. I'm in the eastern suburbs. Anyway, it's also Belarus is also Bielorussia.
1: Is it? Oh, I suppose that's that Russian pronunciation, isn't it? No.
0: It means White Russia or Belarusia. Yeah, and other vegetable names like Blind Lemon Jefferson, the old blues man from way back.
1: Mm.
0: And you got Blind Lemon Chicken, which was a side project of one of the Chisholm guys. It was James Jock Paul was his real name, but he was Tony Coitus in Chisholm.
1: Otherwise known as
0: Token Black Man or Token Blackman, Blind Lemon Chicken. Yeah,
1: and that's mixing meats and vegetables. That's having it both ways.
0: Yeah, and when In Excess started, one of the early names is the vegetables.
1: Oh, yeah. In Excess is a bit catchy. It's hard to become a global superstar band, I think, with just the vegetables.
0: Yeah, and what else are you going to say? I was thinking of it.
1: You like this, Eric.
0: Yeah.
1: I hate to be pedantic, says John, but pumpkins are a fruit. They grow on a vine and contain seeds. So smashing pumpkins are a fruit bat.
0: That's true.
1: Oh, we lost the pumpkins.
0: We're talking vegetable and general vegetation covering fruits, herbs, vegetables.
1: Yeah, good. All right, good. We're covered for that. Your question then tonight, Eric, isosceles and scalene are types of what?
0: Easy triangles.
1: Easy. Okay, your second question. Scorbutus, a condition caused by a deficiency of vitamin C, is more commonly known as what?
0: Maybe scurvy.
1: Yeah, these are too easy for you, Eric. Thanks for calling in and for your update tonight.
0: No, thank you then. Bye.
1: Bye. John from Mitcham says, my concrete floor in my backyard shed always breaks up when we have an earthquake. Hi, Ashwin. Car names. Okay, Beyond Herbie and Kit. And generally, we've got The Great Leslie, Tony Curtis, character in The Great Race, the movie and the Lemon Song, Led Zeppelin. Okay. We've got a bit of a mixture coming in tonight for cars and vegetable band names. I love this talkback suggestion that's coming in. Josh has joined us from Broken Head. Hello, Josh.
4: Hi, mate. How are you, Ash?
1: Good. How's your evening been going?
4: Yeah, not too bad. It's nice and quiet.
1: Sounds peaceful out where you are. No dramas over there. Your question.
4: Oh, no dramas.
1: No dramas at all. Your question. In the story of Peter Pan, what was the name of the fairy?
4: Tinkerbell.
1: Tinkerbell is good for a point. Your second question. A Geordie is a native of which English city?
4: I think it's Liverpool.
1: It's not Liverpool.
4: Oh, bummer.
1: That's all right. You've got 1 point tonight, Josh.
4: I've got 1 point. Oh, well.
1: That's good. All right. Thanks, Josh.
4: Cheers, mate.
1: Chris says, my bed was shaking and one of the cupboard doors was rattling. It's almost poltergeist-like when that happens. If you don't know it's an earthquake and you hear that, you just think, oh, no, my house is possessed. So I'm glad we've been able to give you that clarification. It was a 4.8 magnitude earthquake in the end. Eric, you are correct as to where a Geordie is from, as is Gary in the text line. Lincoln joins us from Gippsland. Hello, Lincoln.
5: Hey, Ash. How you going, mate?
1: I'm good. Where do you think a Geordie is from? It's not Liverpool.
5: Newcastle upon Tyne.
1: Yes, very good. Are you from that region originally?
5: No way. I'm from Ireland.
1: I'm from Ireland. And have you got a connection? Do you still go back and visit the homeland every now and then?
5: I'd like to, Ash, but I'm like 6 generations removed from Ireland.
1: Oh, right. Any long-lost family connection still there?
5: Yeah, my uncle. I had an uncle that went over there and got off the plane, and this guy came up to him and said, Murray, he called Uncle Murray another name, and he said, you're such and such, and Uncle Murray said, I'm not.
1: Oh, wow. After 6 generations, that's really cool. So when the family came to Australia, did they become farmers or city folk? What was the story?
5: McKellisters were cattle farmers in the patch, and they were started off with fruit trees, and they ripped all the fruit trees out for World War

0: the answer. We'll just see how we go for time. But call back if you can. Oh, that was good. I was enjoying that conversation. But in the meantime, Vando joins us from on the road. Hello, Vando.
1: Oh, hey, Ash, how are you?
0: I'm good. I'll leave that question aside for the person who calls. Vando, were you ever in a band at school?
1: No, I did Bondi Wave a few years ago, but it didn't have a vegetable name.
0: Bondi Wave? What's that?
1: Oh, it was a community. It was in the drum media. It was a community-run sort of a band thing with a bunch of people. Like, there were four or five bands, and then at the Bondi Pavilion.
0: Yeah.
1: This is 1995. Anyway, yeah, there was concerts towards the end of the year. It was really good. So I enjoyed the hell out of it.
0: What were you playing in that band?
1: Oh, I played saxophone.
0: I didn't picture that at all, because you've got a shed, you've got the truck driving career. I thought you might be electric guitar or drums. You're a brass boy.
1: You're a percussion would be all right. Even, a bit of spoken word or something.
0: Poetry.
1: Anyway, speaking of music, I had a name for your quiz. Because earlier tonight I had a thing come up on my streaming service. Do you remember The Sweet?
0: No.
1: It's the ballroom blitz.
0: Oh, yeah.
1: And the girl in the corner said, "Band, I'm going to warn you, it's going to turn into a ballroom blitz." You could call your quiz The Brisbane Blitz.
0: I can't say Brisbane because it's a national show, but I like the word blitz. Oh. I like the word blitz.
1: Okay. Well, we just think of something else that's sort of illiterate with it, or, the alliteration is continual.
0: Blitz is it's a fun word to say. I haven't said blitz often enough, but it's a fun word to get out there, isn't it?
1: What about blitzing cabbages then?
0: Yes.
1: You're ticking a few boxes, everything's done.
0: I like that. Instead of blanching cabbages, I just blitz them. It sounds more fun.
1: That's what you do with a Nutribullet or a Barney.
0: I like that. You've got a Nutribullet, you play saxophone. You've just got all these layers. You're like a cabbage.
1: Oh, you should be a psychiatrist. The depths of the conversation.
0: Yeah, awesome. The depths of Vando. This is something to be looked into. All right, Vando, let's see if we can get you on the board. Clint Eastwood's five Dirty Harry films were mainly set in which American city?
1: I think Chicago.
0: Oh, it was not Chicago. No. That's a bit of a gangster town it was known for, but that was more Al Capone, but no, somewhere else.
1: Okay, Vando. Never mind. A pleasure as always, Ash. Thank you.
0: Thanks, Vando. I'll see you later. Bye.
1: Toodaloo.
0: The Melonheads, an indie band, is Eric from Melbourne, and the blues band Collard Greens and Gravy. Okay, there's a few vegetable bands out there. I'm glad. What about mineral bands? Do we have any crystal mineral names? Are there the Quartzes? No, see, we've got vegetable and meat. Maybe very few fungi or crystal mineral bands. I'm changing the goalposts, aren't I? Because you've got so many vegetable band names. Hello, Ashwin. Good old peaches and herbs, says Gary from California. Eric, you are correct as to where this Dirty Harry film series took place. Let's see if Alison knows. Hi, Alison. Alison, Dirty Harry, famous set of movies by Clint Eastwood. Which American city was it mainly shot in, not Chicago?
2: Oh, not Chicago. I'm thinking of all the spaghetti westerns he did.
0: Dirty Harry. So urban cop more than spaghetti western. Where do you think?
2: I don't know.
0: That's okay. Maybe just have a guess at an American city, which would suit.
2: I want to say Nevada, but that's not a city, that's a state.
0: Yeah.
2: No, I don't know.
0: That's okay. We can chat another night, Alison.
2: Okay, bye.
0: Thank you, bye. Ari, fruits and vegetables, the pineapple is a multiple or compound fruit. Okay, all right. Some pineapple facts coming in. The Sauerkrauts would be a good band name. I think that was from Chipper. The reason sometimes it's hard to read your texts is because so many are coming in about the earthquake that some people have experienced. And if you've just joined, it was a 4.2 magnitude quake near Currumburra, just northwest of Leongatha in Victoria. Happened at 2:01 this morning. So, yeah, we will keep you posted as information comes in. Stuart is on top of that. Tara has joined us from on the road.

0: Atara.
1: How are you, Ash? How you going with that, mate?
0: Good, Todd. Do you want to pass on this question or have a go about Dirty Harry films?
1: Well, have a go. My first thought was Chicago, and that was wiped out. I'm thinking San Francisco.
0: It is San Francisco, Dirty Harry. It's a good city for an urban, gritty adventure. It's hilly. It's hard to run up hills. I just feel it suits that kind of crime series, I think, San Fran.
1: It does, yeah. There was a lot of police and car ones done in San Francisco, yes.
0: Yes, so that's where it was. Your second question. Norman Bridwell wrote a series of children's books about a big red dog with what name?
1: I've never even heard his name before, so... A big red dog. What do you call a big red dog? I was calling him Fluffy.
0: Fluffy. I wish it was, but not Fluffy tonight, Tara. I'll chat to you later.
1: Thanks, Ashwin.
0: Bye. That is 1 point for Tara, though, for San Francisco. Salt and pepper. Oh, good. Yes, that is true. That's a mineral, isn't it? That's sodium chloride and, would you say, a herb for the pepper? It's good. A good mixed name. Eric, you are correct about the big red dog. Sam has called in from Harvey in WA. Hello. Yes, Sam, hello.
2: Good morning, Ashwin. How are you?
0: Good. I wasn't familiar with this big red dog. What about you? Did you watch a lot of dog fiction growing up?
2: No, not really. The only one what was the question again, please?
0: Yeah, there's a big red dog. The book was by Norman Bridwell, and he wrote a series of children's books about a big red dog.
2: Would it be Rex?
0: Oh, it's a good dog name. It's not Rex. Sorry, Sam.
2: No, all right.
0: Let's catch up another night.
2: Thank you.
0: Bye.
2: Bye.
0: Someone said the Rockmelons for a band name. Okay, but we're getting less famous, aren't we, than the Chili Peppers and the Pumpkins. Some of you, I feel, are just sending me your friends' band names. The Eggplants, the Artichokes we had before, which is fine. But famous vegetables, it's like football teams. We're talking about the other night. They have very alpha names, like... The Dogs, the Tigers, the Sharks, except for the Waratahs, the Tars. And maybe when it comes to bands, we just go for meat over vegetables. It's just, that's who we are, generally. Ray joins us from Perth. Hi, Ray.
3: Hi, how are you going?
0: Good, Ray. Okay, I've got a question for you now. That is, do you want to pass on that last question about...
3: We'll go for it.
0: Okay. So what was the name of the big red dog?
3: Clifford.
0: Clifford was correct, yeah. Your second question, panther, tiger, and panzer were German examples of what?
3: Oh, tanks.
0: Oh, great
3: tanks.
0: Job. Especially the panzer. That's the one I knew. Did you know the other two as well?
3: Yeah, yep. Well, I like to do a bit of history on the wars.
0: Oh, yes. Which was the most formidable among those tanks?
3: Well, I'd say it's the panther, but they had one... bigger than that, where it had an 88mm gun to it.
0: What was that called?
3: It's the Panzer one, which is the... They outshot the British with it, but because they couldn't make enough, and they were undersupplied on tanks during the war.
0: Yeah, it was a formidable tank. It even made it into a video game. Wolfenstein had the Panzer tank, so that's how I found out about it. Ray, thanks for calling in tonight.
3: Okay, Dan, thanks.
0: Bye. Okay, we have two more callers before the news arrives. Dan has joined from Rockhampton. Hello, Dan.
4: Yeah, just on the Panzer.
0: Yes.
4: The only reason they got the food, they run out of fuel. Oh. Yeah.
0: Is that when they tried to invade Russia? Did they try to take the Panzers into Russia and it was just too long a trip?
4: Yeah, but the mushroom one is, there's no song about mushrooms.
0: No, funny. Yeah, you go.
4: But very famous thing for mushrooms is Mushroom Records.
0: Oh, yeah. Okay. Yeah, so you're allowed to be a label with a vegetable, but just not to be a band name.
4: Yeah. But Mushroom Records was one of the greatest. So.
0: Yeah, very good. Okay. Good fact as well for us. Your first question tonight, Dan, what are the two official languages of Canada?
4: That'd be French and English.
0: Good job. 1 point. Your second question, how many years are celebrated by a platinum anniversary?

0: Sorry.
1: Ooh, so you got silver is 20, gold 50, platinum more 40.
0: It's not 40, it's a bit more than that. We'll see if the next person knows, but 1 point for you tonight, Dan.
1: Thanks, mate.
0: Thank you. Sir. Our last caller, Leon Gather, just felt another aftershock. So be careful out there. There's potential for aftershocks, and a couple of you have just mentioned the one that's just happened out there. Let's go to Hayley before the news arrives. Hello, Hayley.
2: Hi, Ashwin. How are you?
0: Good tonight. I've just got a minute before the news. Let's see.
2: Yep.
0: How many years are celebrated by a platinum anniversary?
2: Yeah, I know this one, 70 years.
0: How do you know? Have you been to one?
2: Oh, no, I haven't, but my parents have been married a very long time and we're always talking about that and they always celebrate their anniversary.
0: God, good job. They've made it a long time. Last question then before the news, which track and field athletics event features a water obstacle?
2: No, it's not shot put. That doesn't have water.
0: That'd be hard.
2: I can't think, Ashwin.
0: That's okay.
2: I think I'm going to pass. But just very quickly, do I have time to just suggest next time you talk about band names, I think you should do gemstones and metals.
0: Oh, yes. I love that. And that's another
2: Pearl
0: world
2: Jam
0: to look at. Oh, yeah.
2: Yeah. Iron Maiden,
0: Metallica.
2: Metallica.
0: Good. Thanks, Hayley. I'll go to the news and I'll chat to you later.
2: Okay, bye.
0: Okay, the news is coming up. On the other side, let us cross to Hollywood, where Godzilla, for some reason, has gone R-rated. It's a more deep and dark story. Let's find out about that after the news.

0: ABC News with Glenn Lauder. Residents near Leongatha, southeast of Melbourne, have been shaken by one of the biggest earthquakes in the region for two decades. Geoscience Australia says the 4.8 magnitude quake has struck at a shallow depth of 10 kilometres. Although there have been no reports of any injuries or damage so far, Hardy Garcimi from Geoscience Australia says they've received more than 14,000 reports from people who felt the quake, some as far as away as Melbourne.
1: Over the past 20 years, we have had more than 200 events in the region, but most of them, they were like a moderate to small. So this one is the second largest after the 2012 Moyers quake.
0: The SES says there's no immediate threat to the community and no action is required. Unions in France are calling for teachers to strike as President Emmanuel Macron's government battles to contain increasingly violent protests over classroom conditions and funding. Tim Wharton with the story.
2: The French Ministry of Education is reporting that 560 schools have been affected by protests. In Paris, the front doors of two establishments have been damaged by fire, and in Tours and central France, there are reports of protesters looting shops. The government has begun negotiating with student unions, and there have been talks about meeting some of their demands. This comes after trade unions have called for a teacher strike on Tuesday, a week after public sector workers walked out. The government hopes that it can de-escalate the tensions and separate students with genuine grievances from hard-left militants it believes are helping stir up the unrest.
0: The Indian pilot who helped stop an apparent attempt to crash a Fly Dubai flight has told India's Prime Minister he was determined not to let others die. Smit Makhsha, who's been hailed as a true hero by Indian and Israeli officials, is in hospital in a stable condition as an investigation by the airline gets underway. Here's the BBC's John Donison.
3: The Israeli Prime Minister has already said that he, along with the passengers who helped subdue the other pilot, basically prevented another 9/11 from happening. He was in that cockpit. He was covered in blood. He'd clearly been stabbed several times, but he had the presence of mind to get that door open, to release the catch, because, of course, after all the changes that were made to aircraft after September the 11th, 25 years ago, it is incredibly difficult for passengers to get inside the cockpit. He presumably knew that, and then he took action to get that door open.
0: The prominent Liberal Party figure Bruce Baird is being remembered as a giant, a mentor and a friend following his death. Chelsea Hetherington has the story.
4: Bruce Baird has died at 84, with New South Wales Liberal leader Kelly Sloane describing his contribution to Australia as extraordinary. He entered New South Wales Parliament in 1984, going on to hold portfolios including tourism and transport, and playing a critical role in bringing the 2000 Olympics to Sydney. In 1998, he won the federal seat of Cook, which he held until his retirement in 2000.

0: 1977, when he was succeeded by former Prime Minister Scott Morrison. He's described Mr. Baird as a magnificent role model with a tremendous sense of humour. Bruce was the father of former New South Wales Premier Mike Baird, marketing executive Steve Baird, and journalist Julia Baird.
1: Lawyers have hit back at allegations they're gaming the migration system on behalf of asylum seekers. The Assistant Federal Immigration Minister Julian Hill has made the accusation while revealing new rules to stop asylum application that it says don't have merit. He says he doesn't have confidence in the way lawyers interact with the migration system. Immigration lawyer Karina Ford disagrees.
2: The attack on lawyers is unfair. Most migration lawyers are extremely competent and ethical. The real issue in this space is, in fact, shadow agents, often unregistered, who are lodging applications on behalf of applicants without putting their name on them.
1: Experts say online gaming platforms remain a dangerous environment for children. The eSafety Commission is calling on gaming companies to strengthen their protections against child exploitation and violent extremist content, following a report that found significant gaps in safety measures on major platforms. University of New South Wales child exploitation expert Professor Michael Salter says the companies aren't doing enough to moderate their content.
3: So, for example, Steam and Fortnite and Minecraft allow users to create their own games. And the issue there is that those games can contain child abuse content, pro-terror content that promotes crime or antisocial behaviour. And these gaming companies are just not moderating that content.
1: And you've been listening to the latest from ABC News.
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5: Good morning. Quite an eventful first hour of the program. Stu will keep us updated on the earthquake as it happens the updates that come through throughout the morning. But as you just heard in the news, it seems hopefully there's no major damage. The SES was reporting no major issues for people to be concerned about. But if you have any personal stories to tell of damage or things that we should know, you can still text us on 0437 774 774. And we have an emergency broadcasting team that is awake now. So they'll keep us posted and we'll pass that on to you. Before Stuart announces the winner of the quiz, this is the weather for today. Brisbane, 26 degrees, mostly sunny. Sydney, 23 degrees, rain, possible late storm. Melbourne, 17 degrees and showers. Canberra, 19 degrees, showers, possible storm. Hobart, 16 and partly cloudy. Darwin, 34, possible shower. Adelaide, 19, possible morning shower. And Perth, 24 degrees and sunny. Hello, Stu.
6: Morning, Ash. I tell you, we've got it all here. We've got, you know, some amazing natural disasters, and later on we're just talking about giving your friend a hug.
5: Yeah, giving a friend a hug. I like that. What's your take on hugging as a way of connecting with people? Are you distant or you like a good hug?
6: Look, I will say, I've got some complicated thoughts about this. We might elaborate on later, but I'll say for now, I am a hugger. I always enjoy a hug, but I think for people my age, you've got to be... Like, people are more conscientious of physical contact these days. You know, there's big talks, right? You know, there's that whole Cornell thing at the moment as well about, that one girl who was assaulted. And I think it's very tricky because, you know, just physical touch amongst young people is very, like, you've just got to be very difficult. But it's not hard to ask. It's like, just ask for consent. It's not hard.
5: Your generation is much more vocal about that, isn't it? Asking and saying. There's even ad campaigns about using your words.
6: Absolutely. And it's very easy to just ask for consent. It's as simple as if I said, hey, Ash, can I give you a hug? Yeah. And you say, no, go away. You know, that's fine.
5: We have hugged once.
6: We have. We hugged once at the end of our first run at...
5: Christmas or something.
6: Christmas last year. So, yes. And I think we promised we'll hug again at the end of this one for Christmas. So it's a kind of a yearly tradition. We hug once a year.
5: A yearly hug. You know, it works well. Good for our endorphins. Okay. So we have got a couple of things coming up. Hollywood is coming up very soon. Something happened to us today just before the program.
6: Indeed. Oh, okay, so absolutely. There was this earthquake.
5: That earthquake happened.
6: Oh, the earthquake. Sorry, yes, I got distracted. Yes, I wanted to... thank you for reminding me. Yes, so we got a lovely package from Carol from Craigieburn. I'm not sure if you're listening at the moment, but we really appreciate your package. She sent us something called a Galileo thermometer. I wasn't familiar with it. It's basically a thermometer, and it has these little baubles, I suppose, that react to a different temperature, and so... when it hits a certain temperature, some of them fall, depending on whether it's sort of... imagine like a mercury thermometer.
5: Yeah.
6: Except they fall when it's not that temperature, and they rise when it is, sort of thing. So it's a very fascinating little concept, and we appreciate any and all gifts. We also got a lovely little bag of mixed lollies, which I haven't been able to partake in. I probably sound out of breath because I am, because I was running around the office and trying to text people in the EB team and just, oh, thank you all for accepting my rushed nature on the phone earlier. It was just, you know, million and one things.
5: You did a good job. You got someone from Geosciences Australia onto the phone to keep us posted.
6: A big thanks to Louisa Robbo from EB. She's been doing a great job. Thank you so
5: very
6: much.
5: Very good. Now, we probably have to declare those gifts. You know, there's that rule about declaring gifts, so we can't be corrupted. So we have to let the ABC know that we are going to be so good at telling the temperature from now on.
6: Mate, well, we've just declared it on air. I don't know if that counts as an official declaration, but yeah.
5: It's recorded. Okay, so what happened in the quiz?
6: Yes, well, amongst the busy earthquake, we did have a quiz and a wonderful winner, and I think the stars have shined on this person, and I wonder if that will give you a hint before we do. But a quick rundown. A happy early birthday present to Kate from Umina Beach.
5: Oh, congratulations, Kate. When you said that, the Hindi word for star is Tara, so I thought Tara, the truckie head one.
6: Oh, I see. Right. Well, I'm sorry, I don't know a lick of Hindi. I apologise.
5: You confused so many Indians listening in with that reference.
6: My apologies to all the Indians out there.
5: Okay. Thanks, Stu. And the earthquake, you'll keep us posted as
6: Absolutely.
5: We go?
6: Absolutely. I'm hearing reports like people have texted about the aftershock. I'm looking into it.
5: Thank you, Stu.
6: You're welcome.
5: All right, let us cross over to Hollywood. There's a few new works, new movies that are just about to come out, including Godzilla, who's back for the first time, quite remarkable, for the first time with an R rating. That's the level of perhaps violence or aggression. Probably not bad language, but violence certainly in this movie. So let us figure out what we can expect with Godzilla and everything else that is on the horizon in Hollywood. That's coming up here on ABC Radio Overnights after some Rod Stewart.

0: That is Rod Stewart's Forever Young. Later on this program, we are going to be talking about the psychological and physical benefits of hugging. Jay says, nothing like someone throwing their body on you and grabbing you, especially if they're a sleaze or energy vampire or bad energy. Maybe a good namaste is better. That's from Jay. Yeah, the namaste is, that's the introvert's hug, isn't it? You keep your distance, hands together, namaste, and then you're done. You go on with your day. So anyway, both are good. Apparently there's some sensory benefits to a welcome hug. So we'll look into that coming up very soon and maybe get your suggestions to the alternatives. If you're not a hugger, what kind of things work for you? Maybe doing a jigsaw puzzle together. Let's find out the hugging alternatives later in the program.
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0: You know this guy, right?

0: on that theme, Bobsled sent me a text. It reads, I heard the atheists are making a monster film, Zilla. It is Godzilla. The sound of that roaring, rumbling lizard, I think it's a lizard, from the bottom of the ocean. Well, it is back in a new way, in an R-rated version. To tell us about that and more, you're joined by Kevin Ott, who's your overnight's Hollywood reporter. Morning, Kevin.
1: Good morning, Ash. I bet Godzilla is a really good hugger.
0: Even with the little arms?
1: I think so. I think he probably makes do, yeah.
0: Yeah, he would. You couldn't really keep your distance. I can imagine more than King Kong. I would say, though, if you had to be hugged by someone, King Kong would be the warmer hugger, right?
1: Oh, King Kong is definitely going to be the better hugger. I think so, yeah. And yeah, because he's got those big gorilla arms.
0: Yeah, and warm-blooded as well. You want a warm-blooded hug.
1: Yeah. I don't know that we've determined the endothermic, ectothermic quality of Godzilla. No. So don't count him out.
0: No, what's the origin story? Was he involved in a nuclear accident?
1: Yeah, I think there are multiple origin stories. I'm not a big Godzilla guy, but I think he was, at one point, he was like a mutated Godzillasaurus, okay. I think. And then later he was potentially a mutated iguana. That was the weird looking American Godzilla from the 90s.
0: Right.
1: Yeah, but these days we have a lot of Godzilla movies going on. We have a lot of Godzilla timelines going on. There's the American one, which is being produced by, I believe, not Universal. I forget who, but there's the American one, which is the Godzilla versus Kong. But then there's the new Japanese series, which started a few years ago with an absolutely fantastic movie called Godzilla Minus One. Godzilla Minus One was a post-war movie. It took place after World War II in Japan, in sort of a ruined Japan that had just lost a major war. It's got a strong emotional heart. It's a really good movie. Godzilla looks great. So if you're there for just how cool Godzilla is and the visual effects, you're not going to be disappointed there. So it's a really good movie. It's from a few years ago. Excuse me. Right now, we have a sequel coming out. The first one was called Godzilla Minus One. This is called Godzilla Minus Zero. And what's remarkable about this movie is, and Takashi Yamazaki, he's the director, he's actually very happy about this, is that here in the States, Godzilla Minus Zero is receiving a rated R, an R rating. That's similar in Australia to, I think, an M rating? I'm not, or

0: like an M15?
1: Mature audiences.
0: Yeah. Basically, it means nobody under the age of 17 can go see it without a parent with them. Now, in the past, an R rating has kind of been a death knell for the box office of a movie, right? Because, look, if you cut out a huge swath of people who can't go to your movie's going to make less money. So when PG-13 came out, sort of at the behest of Steven Spielberg, so that Indiana Jones: The Temple of Doom wouldn't be rated R, at the behest of him, we created PG-13, which is sort of a scarier, dirtier movie that's maybe a little bit more appropriate for teenagers, so they can go if they're a little bit older. But really, what rated R does is it really truncates the number of people who can go to see your movie. That has changed. In about the past 10 years or so, we kind of have superhero movies to thank for it to some degree. The Deadpool movies, anything that Deadpool in is rated R. Deadpool is a very rated R character, and those movies have done very, very well. The Joker movie, directed by Todd Phillips, while terrible, did very, very well, and that was rated R. So the director of this Godzilla movie, I think he's so happy because he knows that, number one, he got to make the movie he wanted to make, right? He didn't make it saying, well, we can't include this or that because it might get, you know, a harsher rating in America. He was able to make the movie he wanted to make. And also now he knows that that doesn't necessarily mean it's going to make less money. Now, movies become rated R for a variety of reasons. A lot of times it's because of sexual content. A lot of times it's because of swearing. In this case, it's, as people might suspect, it's because of violence. It's because of sort of some kind of horrific scenes with what Godzilla does to Japan. Apparently, there is another kaiju in this movie. I won't spoil anything for anybody, but there is going to be another kaiju in this movie. I won't say which one. And, you know, that fighting might be hard for younger kids to watch, especially if they're emotionally attached to Godzilla himself. So, you know, I don't think this is going to be a movie that you can't take your kids to. I don't think there's going to be a lot of blood and guts and gore and, like, you know, exploding heads or anything like that in this movie. I think it's just going to be, you know, hard to watch an entire city being leveled by a monster, you know.
1: It's not the case that Godzilla has a potty mouth or something.
0: No. Godzilla does not drop any F-bombs.
1: Good.
0: We do not see what's in Godzilla's cloaca, nothing like that.
1: Okay, good.
0: So, you know, we're going to be fine.
1: Just extra violence. Now, Kevin, just let me put you on hold for 1 second. We have been following this earthquake that has been happening. So Stuart has just given me the fact that there's been a development in this report, earthquake story from near Leongatha in Victoria, a 3.1 magnitude aftershock has come in at 2:56 a.m. Australian Eastern Standard Time after that initial 4.8 magnitude earthquake, which happened at 2:01 in the morning during the news as the program was about to air. So the ABC has heard no news of structural damage or injuries, and Stuart is watching that closely with the EB team, with Geosciences Australia, the journalists. So we will keep you posted as new news comes in. Back to you, Kevin. Now, you were talking about Godzilla, an R rating. So it sounds like directors and writers now have a new avenue for themselves where they can write edgier stories, and maybe they'll get fewer younger audiences but more older audiences coming to watch those.
0: Sure. I think the downside in general, though, is that, look, what do a lot of the R-rated movies that I was talking about, what do they have in common? One's Deadpool, one's The Joker, one's Godzilla. So it's IP, right? Yeah. It's these big franchises. So I think if you're someone in Hollywood, if you're a young writer and you're trying to break in with a big movie or something, that rule might not apply to you. You may still have to sort of, you know, deal with the strictures of the R rating because you can't afford to have Deadpool or Godzilla in your movie. That being said, I mean, it is nicer to see people kind of relax a little bit, right? R ratings are, in my opinion, they tend to be a little silly. I've seen many R-rated movies when I was too young for them. I have a great memory of my mom

0: taking me and my friends to see Nightmare on Elm Street 3, The Dream Warriors, one of the greatest horror movies ever made. And she had to go in with us. So what she did was she bought herself a ticket and then just went in with us and then just left. Okay. She didn't stay. So she paid a little bit extra so we could go and see this movie. So, you know, there are ways around that rule. And it's really just kind of, I don't know. I don't even think it's a liability thing. I think it's just to avoid getting like angry letters from viewers.
1: Mm. Yeah, I guess they're accommodating the most extreme segment of the audience that might complain. But I think our culture has changed. The language has changed from the very top of the president in the United States down to Instagram videos. We're just getting coarser and rougher as a culture, I think. And that's probably shifting the goalposts for movie makers as well.
0: Yeah. And in this day and age, I think there might be a little more to be coarser and rougher about. But yeah, as we have, you know, political figures who are kind of like openly swearing more, there are some moments, I think, in campaigns where it seems like, you know, a dig or something at an opposing candidate is organized around a swear. Swearing is still seen as something like, ooh, it's dirty. We are not allowed to do that. So if a politician does it, it's kind of cool, you know? He's a little bit more like Deadpool than the other guy.
1: Yeah, he's like us. He's relatable with that, yeah.
0: Exactly. And frankly, that's one of the few things I like about Trump is that, you know, he's willing to just drop an occasional swear word without caring too much.
1: Yeah, so changing culture. We'll see how this new Godzilla looks like with this new, maybe a slightly more violent theme and plot. We'll see what it looks like. Now, Speaking of violence, there was the maker of the Predator movies, Dan Trachtenberg. What's his connection to it? Because he's taken quite a career shift, hasn't he?
0: He is. Okay, Dan Trachtenberg, he was, you know, sort of an, he started out as sort of an indie filmmaker. Then he wound up landing a movie called Prey, which came out several years ago. It was a Predator movie. It takes place in the 1700s in what would eventually become the United States. The protagonist is a Native American woman. And she's fighting a Predator sort of with the technology that she has at her hands. So it's a really, really good movie. Then later he made an animated movie called Predator Killer of Killers, which was sort of an anthology movie, three separate stories about people in different time periods fighting predators. And then most recently he made Predator Badlands, which was a little bit more of a family-friendly movie, incidentally. I believe that was PG-13, unlike a lot of the other Predators, which tend to be rated R. This one, it had a monkey pal in it where the Predator had a monkey pal. The Predator was actually a good guy. Anyway, it's a really, really good movie. So Dan Trachtenberg has really become the face of this franchise. And it's kind of interesting because the Predator franchise was really, it was nowhere, you know, Predator was cool. Everybody loves Predator, but it'd been a really long time since we had a good Predator movie, probably 1987. So him breathing new life into this franchise was just a really cool, welcome thing. And now he's moving over to Disney to make a Sleeping Beauty movie.
1: Before you now continue, let me no play. I have a trailer of it. I'll play a short grab of what the trailer sounds like.
0: Sure.
1: So I'm guessing his version will be slightly different to that one. That's the old, obviously the classic.
0: I think so. I mean, look, I would love to hear Predator sing a song based on a Tchaikovsky classic.
1: Yeah.
0: That would be really wonderful. Predator in a beautiful pink dress.
1: When we get older, we become more into classical music, we soften, we get gym. I'd love to see Predator make that lifestyle transition eventually.
0: I think so. Yeah. You know, he'd get into classical music. Maybe he'd get into jazz.
1: Knitting.
0: You know, he'd be sort of a cool older guy.
1: Yeah.
0: So we don't really know what this movie is going to be like or what it's going to be about. The last Sleeping Beauty related movie we had was a movie called Maleficent, which was about the villain of the original Sleeping Beauty, written by a great writer named Linda Wolverton. It had Angelina Jolie in it as the star. It was pretty good. It was a little bit more emotionally intense than you'd expect a Disney movie to be. This is, you know, I think them hiring Dan Trachtenberg, the guy who makes the Predator movies, the guy who is really only known for making the Predator movies. I don't think most people can name another Dan Trachtenberg movie, not to, you know, no shade to him, of course. I think that's a signal in a way that this is going to be maybe a bit more of a mature take on Sleeping Beauty, maybe a bit more of a sort of science fiction or horror take on Sleeping Beauty. You know, who knows? I don't think there will be any predators in it. I don't think we have to worry about that kind of crossover, you know. But, you know, the notion of someone basically being deliberately placed into a coma, that's kind of horrific. So I wouldn't be surprised if you went in sort of a horror direction with this.
1: It's a dark beginning, but a lot of those fairy tales, the Grimm's fairy tales, were originally quite dark. Hansel and Gretel has a witch throwing them into ovens. There's an element of darkness in a lot of these fairy tales, which modern writers and directors can tap into.
0: Yeah. And, you know, I remember a while back we had a movie called The Grimm Fairy Tales, or The Brothers Grimm, that's what it was. Mm. And they were actually vampire hunters. It was Jeremy Renner and I forget who the other brother was. But that sort of darker quality to the Brothers Grimm stories, I think that's something that people have played with a bit. But I don't think necessarily you know, Disney has done it to this extent. So, you know, it'll be interesting to see that. And I think no matter what, look, if you watch those Predator movies, even if you don't like franchise movies or you don't like Predator movies, if you can kind of manage to put that aside, they're really enjoyable movies. I think even if you didn't know anything about the story or the franchise, you would enjoy them. So I think this is also going to be a very good movie. I think it's not necessarily guaranteed to be, but I have some confidence in it.
1: On that question, observation, Predator in a Tutu could feature in a remake of Fantasia, observation from Bobsled. More broadly, though, I look at 60s Batman and Robin, and it was so much lighter than modern Batman. We are just moving in a darker direction with everything. Do you think this will continue, or will we crave lightness and campness again one day, do you think?
0: Yeah. I think we're seeing, At the very least, I think we're seeing superhero movies starting to reverse themselves. I just watched Supergirl a couple of days ago, the newer Superman movie that James Gunn made last year. These are very lighthearted movies. These are not grim and gritty movies. Batman, as you say, Tim Burton kind of started in the movies because those movies, they have a real gothic, dark quality to them. And then later Nolan also, he made him sort of gritty and real. Yeah. And eventually Batman becomes this, you know, a bit of a parody of himself. And I can see somebody saying, well, we want to get away from that campy 60s Batman and have something a little more serious, a little more grounded. That's a great idea. But yeah, as you say, a lot of these superhero movies have been getting so serious and grim and gritty. And people were so mad at some of the Marvel movies because they had jokes in them and they weren't taking themselves seriously enough. But I think now that Superman, who's kind of the king of the superheroes, we've had a Superman movie that is very, like I said, very lighthearted, very fun, very funny. And also with the world being in the state that it's in, I think we're going to sort of be dropping that grim and gritty quality by the side.
1: I think so. We all need some lightness. Ashwin says, someone, maybe the aging predator becomes a pacifist, sneaks up on humans and then gives them an invisible hug. Might scare some folk to death, but nobody's perfect. I like that.
0: I think that's a great idea. Yeah. And I like, you know, look, I like the Fantasia idea as well. You know, the predators are in the place of the alligators and tutus, and then the xenomorphs from Alien, they're the hippos, right? So you do Predator versus Alien, but in a much more fun context.
1: I'd watch the heck out of that. We need that kind of lightness, so bring
0: predator
1: it on.
0: Predator versus Alien dance-off, let's do it.
1: Yeah, very much so. Or Predator versus Alien on, you know, on American Idol, but one of them just can't sing, but the judges are too scared to tell him he can't sing, so... he gets it to the final, and eventually someone has to do the deed of telling him.
0: Yep.
1: Something in it. Tony has joined us from Canberra. Hello, Tony.
2: Hi, guys. Previous 30 seconds, I was laughing lots. Yeah. That fusion of lighthearted with, you know, previously grim is a brilliant idea. And I think it's an evolving of the industry. A lot of those screenwriters who milked a lot of money out of horror, violence, gratuitous often, are going, state of the world, we don't need to multiply and compound that. Let's do something more lighthearted and make us laugh.
1: Yeah.
2: Make us look at the world a little bit more ironically or satirically or whatever. And that's a brilliant, hopeful movement within, you know, the film industry. And my God, they got so many outlets these days for all the writers and the, you know, all the operatives around that, you know, all the streaming services, all those huge companies that want to, you know, gobble up our dollars to make us addicted to their streams, etc. You know, and it comes back to content, quality content. That's why EG, the ABC, is so good, because they do really good content, whether it's investigative reporting or whether it's, you know, all the radio operators and presenters across this nation do a really good job. And Ashwin's one of the, you know, recent shining light.
1: Thank you, Tony, for that. And I was, when I was watching Skippy the other day on this idea, and it was so light and happy and funny, and I missed that theme. We used to be like that. We used to like a bit of lightness. So I'm just wondering, Tony, what's an example of something you feel, a great show from the past that you missed, that the tone of it?
2: Oh, yes, yeah, Skippy, definitely.
1: Yeah.
2: Let's see, Thunderbird.
1: Oh, yeah.
2: And while I'm watching it, I'm slopping my body around going, yes, and laughing. Look, there's so many cartoons, you know, back in the 30s through, and I got, you know, fed through television with all those, you know, wasn't necessarily Mickey Mouse, but it was lots of production. Hanna-Barbera, you know, all those crazy characters that we loved.
1: Yeah.
2: And we just switched off from the bigger world and we need a laugh these days, don't we?
1: We do. Kevin, what do you think about all this?
0: I think you've actually brought something very important to mind. You know, a lot of this grim and gritty stuff came to be as with the rise of superhero movies, right? And we've all been tired of superhero movies for kind of a while, I think. But when they first started hitting the screens, I think there was this idea that they were not going to be taken seriously. Right, that they were going to be looked at as kid stuff. And I think a lot of franchise products have that problem, right? Something like Star Wars even, you know, it's looked at as kid stuff. It's looked at as something that's not serious. And so they tried to make these movies that were very grim and gritty and dark with lots of blood and lots of adult themes and lots of, you know, very large men frowning all the time. But we're past that. Certainly with comic book movies, like we get at least 5 a year from, and that's just from DC and Marvel. And they're in the mainstream. They're solidly in the mainstream. They're not fighting for adult acceptance anymore. So we don't need that grittiness to sort of kind of, you know, force us to think of something as adult, right? Superman is something that adult can enjoy. And we all kind of agree on that.
1: Excellent.
2: Yes,
1: sorry, you go, Tony.
2: Just a wee point. In Canberra, I was a media and theatre and music and English teacher for 20 years. And re the media, I asked the kids to think about, you know, the content and the subtext, etc., blah, blah, blah. And now I think the influence of, you know, mainstream movies spills over all the time and astronomically into social media. And a lot of kids are being influenced by, you know, malignant or malign stuff on social media. So that sort of has a tendency to escalate. So to reverse that trend, we need more mainstream, you know, family friendly. I'm not conservative at all. I don't want truth and honesty in film and books and stuff. But we need to reverse that trend to, you know, counterbalance the likes of Trump, etc., and Putin and Netanyahu, etc., because the world is in a precarious place and we need our young'uns to lead us and inspire us into better ways and better love and better stuff like that.
1: Interesting way of putting that, Tony. Thank you for calling in. We'll discuss that further, but thanks for calling in tonight.
2: Pleasure, mate. Thanks for the program.
1: Thank you, Tony. What a profound way to put it. It's up to the young people to change the culture, Kevin. Do you sense anything about the young people, especially the film culture, that you can sense they might do things differently to the parents who raised them?
0: I do, and we'll see. The one thing that I worry about a little bit, this is at the risk of sounding like a cranky old man, is that media literacy will be something that we do not teach our younger people, that we don't teach in schools, because we are surrounded increasingly by loads and loads and loads of TV shows and movies and comics and things like that. We're just constantly piled under them. And, you know, I see a lot of media literacy conversations on social media, as Tony mentioned. And one of the things that I see frequently, and I'm not the first one to point this out, is that a lot of younger people seem to think that media literacy means pointing out plot inconsistencies in a movie. You know, like how is he in this building when a few minutes ago he was in this building? Things like that. You know, nothing about themes, nothing about the creation of the movie, nothing about sort of the movie's place in a broader pantheon of cinema. You know, nothing like that. What you see a lot is this movie had a lot of plot holes being things I don't like about it, and therefore it's bad. So I do wish that in across the world, there was a more robust attempt to increase media literacy across the board.
1: I suppose that's a good point, that gotcha moment. That's like gotcha moment journalism, where the gotcha moment is spicy, exciting. The media literacy you're talking about, it probably helps if they've watched a lot of movies, maybe read some books and studied history so they can situate this movie in a bigger picture. And whereas the gotcha moment, that's much easier to strike.
0: Certainly, certainly. I mean, I would tell any young person who wants to make themselves more media literate but does not necessarily have, you know, the tools at their disposal to do so, I would say just watch a lot of movies. Watch movies that you don't think you would like. Watch movies from time periods before you were born. Don't be afraid of black and white movies. Don't be afraid of movies that sort of bore you in the first half hour. Don't be afraid to have a movie on and just sort of absorb it while you're doing other things. Just always be watching movies, because the more movies you watch, the more you will understand the language of how these things are made. And the more you'll be able to spot maybe something that really is, you know, kind of a big error in a movie or something like that, that you might not have thought of if you had not watched, you know, 100 or 200 movies.
1: Yeah, get your movie reps in. I think that's some very good advice. If you've just joined this conversation, you're hearing from Kevin Ott, who is our overnight Hollywood reporter, taking us into the latest news from Hollywood. I see a lot of posters for Resident Evil. It seems to be doing quite well as a franchise. Zach Cregger is the director. He's onto a new project now, Kevin.
0: He is, yeah. Zach Cregger, super hot director right now. This year, he's got the Resident Evil movie. I would say if somebody says Resident Evil movie and you think of all those like pretty bad Paul W.S. Anderson ones with Mila Jovovich in them, this is not that. This is a completely different thing. Actually, a lot of the people who are super fans of the game don't like it because it's not enough like the game. So if any of that stuff scares you off, don't let it, because I think this is the Resident Evil movie is very much its own thing. I say that not knowing too much about the game itself. But then last year he made a great movie called Weapons, which was, you know, a big deal. It was a big splash. A lot of people liked it. It had a lot of big stars in it. It had Josh Brolin. It had Amy Madigan. It had Benedict Wong. And it did very well. So after that movie, he kind of had his choice of what he could do. And one thing he did was the Resident Evil movie. Another thing he's doing is a movie called The Flood. Now, he's being very deliberately cagey about this movie. He's not saying what it's about. What we do know is that it's a science fiction movie, which we really haven't seen from him yet. He's almost exclusively done horror movies. Before Weapons, there was Barbarian, which was a very, very sort of straightforward horror movie, very good movie. So now he's making this science fiction movie, which he's saying is also a bit of a horror movie. He's saying it was inspired by 2001: A Space Odyssey, which he himself considers a horror movie. And if you've seen that movie, if you've seen the HAL stuff, you sort of understand why he might say that. So he's making this movie called The Flood. And what was announced this week was that he got a really big star to lead this movie, and that's Jennifer Lawrence. I don't think I've seen too much from Jennifer Lawrence lately. She was

0: the It Girl for a very long time. Her last movie is Die My Love in 2025. So she has been sort of off the scene for a little while. But, you know, she's obviously a very, very good actress. She's obviously very good at handling really any kind of movie you want her to be in. If you see Mother by Darren Aronofsky, that has qualities of horror to it. That has a lot of dreamlike qualities to it. It's kind of an artsy movie. But then she was also Katniss Everdeen in the Hunger Games movies. So she knows how to like hold down an action movie, but also hold down a franchise movie and play a character that kind of predates her and that a lot of people had an attachment to before she ever even played it. So Jennifer Lawrence, she's a very, very versatile actress. And I think working with somebody like Zach Cregger is going to be really great because, look, if you've seen Weapons, and Barbarian has a little bit of this too, as does Resident Evil, Zach Cregger, he's a horror movie director, but he also knows how to make you laugh. There are a lot of funny moments in all those movies. None of those funny moments sort of takes you out of the sense of horrificness that's going on. Sometimes it's just a little break from the feeling of horror. Jennifer Lawrence is extremely good at comedy. She was on a sitcom for many years. One of her last movies was called No Hard Feelings. That was a comedy and a very good one. She was very funny in it. So in addition to being able to do what it takes to be a horror protagonist, she's also very funny. So I think her and Zach Cregger working together is kind of a match made in heaven. So I'm really looking forward to this one.
1: And she has such a fun personality offstage. So people might underestimate the acting chops that she has just because of her character.
0: Yeah. Prior to appearing on the show today, I was looking at her IMDb page, and one of the more recent items on it is a video, sort of a long form commercial advertising Christian Dior products. Now, Christian Dior, you know, very high end, and I was a little surprised because wait, no, Jennifer Lawrence, she just happens to be a beautiful woman. She's a regular guy, just like the rest of us. She shouldn't be in a Christian Dior ad. She's one of us. So, yeah, I do think that she has a quality of, I don't know how to put it, but of just kind of being more of a real person.
1: Yeah.
0: Of just kind of knowing how to sort of be more relaxed and be more herself in front of a camera that's not filming a movie.
1: Mm. Yeah, and people really warm to that kind of authenticity in their actors and comedians, everyone, we do crave that as well. On this issue of the culture changing, we were talking about it's up to the young people to change the direction of Hollywood. Stewart says, time for the kids to take over. They are going to wear the consequences of our gross environmental irresponsibility a lot longer than us. Yeah, so yeah, there's some there's a mood for some change. So we'll see what the kids do.
0: They're the ones who are going to clean up our mess. And, yeah. You know, speaking of Zach Cregger, Cregger himself is a very young guy. Curry Barker, who made Obsession, which was one of this year's biggest horror movies. It was this year's biggest horror movie. They're talking about it for Oscars. Curry Barker is a very young guy. I think he's like 24, 25. He started out on YouTube. The same with the guy that made the Backrooms movie, whose name I don't recall right now. He is also a very young guy. He also got his start on YouTube, early 20s. So, you know, the kids are making good movies, and I think we should let them keep doing it.
1: One of those other, maybe not kid, but younger generation of actors coming through is Tom Holland from Spider-Man, and he is going to be bringing back, I was talking about Skippy earlier. Before Skippy, there was Fred Astaire. That was lightness and joy on our screens. Can you tell us about this new Fred Astaire remake?
0: Yeah, okay. So this is actually very interesting. And at a certain point, it is going to get confusing. So I will give you a heads up when that happens. Tom Holland, we know him best probably as Spider-Man. He's been in the last, I think, 3 Spider-Man movies. He is, he's kind of my favorite Spider-Man, or at least the Spider-Man movies he's in are my favorite Spider-Man movies. He's really great. Everybody loves him. He's going to play Fred Astaire in a movie about Fred Astaire's life. It was recently announced that Margaret Qualley, the great actress who is the daughter of Andy McDowell, Margaret Qualley's in a lot of good stuff. She was in Once Upon a Time in Hollywood. She was in Honey Doat, fantastic actress. Her and Sabrina Carpenter, the musician, who has done some acting. The last thing I saw her on was the reboot of The Muppet Show, and she was very good in that.

0: Fred Astaire is going to be played by Jamie Bell. Jamie Bell was in a movie called Billy Elliot many years ago. He is a dancer by trade. He was in a movie. Billy Elliot is a movie about a kid in a sort of hard scrabble England town of coal miners, and he wants to be a dancer. And it's a great, fantastic movie that was later made into a play, a musical that was performed on the West End, where Billy Elliot was played by, get ready, Tom Holland.
1: Oh no, this is too much.
0: it's the universe basically repeating on itself. It's like you know what it's like? It's like at that old game Asteroids,
1: yeah,
0: where you would leave one side of the screen and just come in on the other side. That's what's happening right now. The universe is folding
1: it's
0: in.
1: It's folding
0: itself.
1: The computer is revealing itself, but at least we get more Fred Astaire either way. And it's a story we haven't heard much of, and it's all coming at once back to us.
0: Yes, yes. I don't know that much about Fred Astaire. I mean, I've seen a few movies with him. Probably the movie that I've seen the most times that has him in it is the Tower Inferno, which was sort of like late career thing.
1: Yeah.
0: But, you know, early in his career, he did a lot of dancing movies. I think most specifically Top Hat, which was a big one with Ginger Rogers, and which came out during the Depression and I think allowed everyone to smile for about 5 minutes.
1: Yeah. Okay. Well, there's a lot going on. There's monsters, there's Godzilla, there's Fred Astaire. There's a good mix, whatever you're into, coming up. Someone has said before that, the classic format of hapless underdog versus the artful dodger who always prevails is Coyote versus Roadrunner. What are your thoughts on that old classic?
0: Yes, yes. I am so glad that movie came out. And here's the good news that I heard about it recently is that, so if people don't know, Coyote versus Acme is much like Who Framed Roger Rabbit. It is a blend of live action and animation. The animation is all the Looney Tunes. Foghorn Leghorn is in it. Daffy's in it. Bugs is in it. But the good news is that it actually has enough animated scenes and animation in it to qualify for the Best Animated Feature Oscar. Now, that would be really cool if it got into that group, and it would be even more cool if it won, because if people recall this movie, and I've been singing the praises of this movie for a long time, this movie was a movie that Warner Brothers put on the shelf and decided they were never going to release, and they wrote it off as a tax write-off. So we were never going to get to see this movie. Everybody that worked on it, you know, they all got paid, but nobody's ever going to see their hard work. And then eventually there was some wrangling, a very small distribution company that had worked with Warner Brothers before called Catch Up Entertainment. They wound up getting the distribution rights. I don't know how they did it or how they made it worthwhile to Warner Brothers to sort of go back on that tax write-off. I'm not sure how that works, but now we have it. It's very good. It's very funny. It has Will Forte. It has Bugs Bunny. So I do highly recommend that people go see it.
1: It's very, and it was dark in the sense that anvils would fall on Coyote, but you never felt the same sense of tragedy as we were feeling with some of these darker superhero movies that you were talking about before.
0: Yeah, yeah. And you know, the movie is, it's really, I like it. What I like about it is, you know, when I was a kid and I was watching the Looney Tunes movies, rather Looney Tunes shorts, I would always feel bad for the coyote.
1: Yeah.
0: Just like I would always feel bad for Sylvester, you know? These guys are just trying to get something to eat. They're not like, you know, they're not like Yosemite Sam, who's like an evil guy.
1: Yeah.
0: Or, you know,
1: Elmer Fudd.
0: Even Elmer Fudd. I can sort of sympathize with Elmer Fudd because he's just trying to get a rabbit for his rabbit stew. But really, the coyote and Sylvester, I felt so strongly that those guys deserved some sort of redemption, some sort of, you know, recognition of what their pathos must be like. And now we're getting it with Coyote versus Acme.
1: Yeah, you are right. You are. We really empathized with them, and I just wanted them to win one time, and we never got that one victory. So hopefully this movie will provide that satisfaction. Kevin, thanks for your time today.
0: Thanks, Ashwin.
1: Kevin Ott there, your overnight's Hollywood reporter.
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1: On the other side of the news, we will explore the etiquettes of hugging, the etiquette of hugging. What does it do for us physiologically? And also, what if you're not into hugging? What else can you do? Let's get some of your suggestions coming in if you'd like to join that conversation. 1300 800 222 is the number. And you can text 0437 774 774. Quick clarification from a texter. Adele was Fred Astaire's older sister, not

That was the relationship in that, yeah, in that family. But either way, that Fred Astaire story is worth seeing, I think. What an icon of 20th century culture, dancing around, bringing joy. We don't dance, we don't tap the way they used to in the old days. Anyway, let's go to the news with Ship of Fools by World Party.

That is Ship of Fools by World Party. On the other side of the news, let's clarify everything we need to know about hugs. Here's an anonymous text. Hey, just a handshake, no hugging. Don't overcomplicate the situation. People don't really like hugs. They are just being polite. You're forcing yourself onto the other person, so stop. That's one view of hugs. Another view,

0: younger. I was in a band. They were kind of bohemian hippies. 8, 9, 10 of them would just form a group hug instantly, and they'd hold that position for minutes. It was so San Francisco, but they just thought, you know, this is endorphin swapping, and it was too Woodstock for me. I just wasn't ready for that level of intimacy. So we have different views when it comes to hugs. Let's see if we can get to the bottom of it after the news. We'll have that conversation and join it if you like. Call me on 1300 800 222. I'm Ashwin Sedgar. It is News Time, so I'll be back with you in 5 minutes.
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0: ABC News with Glenn Lauder. Aftershocks are being recorded following a 4.8 magnitude earthquake southeast of Melbourne. The shallow quake hit at a depth of 10 kilometres near Leongatha in the Gippsland region at 1 minute past 2 a.m. local time, and a 3.1 magnitude quake followed just under an hour later. Hadi Ghassemi from Geoscience Australia says out of more than 200 incidents this century, this is the second strongest recorded.
1: The shaking was widely felt, so close to the epicenter, it was a strong shake. I don't expect any major damage, but the loose object may have fallen down, you know.
0: There have been more violent clashes between student protesters and police outside schools and universities across France. More talks on the protests are scheduled, but while the government's acknowledged that student complaints about poor conditions are legitimate, it's condemned what it calls the urban violence sparked by the demonstrations. Hundreds of schools and universities are again closed, with fires set ablaze outside some to keep students and staff out. This student has been taking part in the protests.
2: We're here today to protest against the lack of money that's put into suburbs. The buildings are falling apart. There's no nurse. There's no teacher.
0: The Liberal Party stalwart Bruce Baird is being remembered for his passion in Australian politics, from the Sydney Olympics to the treatment of refugees. Eliza Getzey has reports that he's died suddenly at the age of 84.
3: Journalist Julia Baird has paid tribute to her father as an extrovert who taught his children, she and her brothers, former Premier Mike Baird and marketing executive Steve Baird, to be bold and dream big. She shared a photo of him from just a few days ago enjoying a holiday. Bruce Baird entered New South Wales Parliament in 1984 and played a key role in securing Sydney's bid for the 2000 Olympics. As the federal member for Cook, he was part of a group of Liberal MPs who challenged the Howard government's tough asylum seeker policies, and he later chaired the government's Refugee Resettlement Advisory Council. Former Prime Minister Malcolm Turnbull says Mr Baird was a genuine Liberal, motivated by love, not hate.
0: Colombian authorities have arrested an Australian man nicknamed The Kid, who's alleged to be a leader of a transnational criminal network. Kaysen Ho reports.
4: Perth man Arash Ebrahimi Farr has been wanted for alleged drug trafficking and money laundering for years. Colombian police say he's been hiding in their country since December 2018, and they've now arrested him in an operation involving Interpol, supported by Australian Federal Police. Australian National University international law professor Donald Rothwell says WA police will now need to present evidence to the Commonwealth to argue for extradition.
5: Anyone who has been arrested and detained and subject to extradition can seek to challenge that extradition.
4: Police allege Mr. Ebrahimi Farr is one of the masterminds behind drug trafficking to Western Australia.
0: The National Australia Bank has raised its fixed interest loan rates in the wake of the Reserve Bank's rate hike this week. While the RBA raised the cash rate by 0.25%, NAB has gone further, increasing its fixed rate offerings by up to 0.32 percentage points. The consumer comparison site Canstar describes the move as more than what is standard for a 0.25 RBA hike on the lowest two-year fixed rate. Commonwealth, Westpac and ANZ have also hiked their fixed rates in recent weeks, and all four banks are raising their variable home loan interest rates by a quarter of a percentage point following the RBA's decision. Tech experts say online gaming platforms should be doing more to protect children. The E-Safety Commissioner Julie Inman-Grant is calling on the world's largest gaming platforms to boost their child safety protections after a new report found significant gaps in how providers are preventing and responding to serious harm and offensive or unlawful content. Tech expert Dr. Dana McKay says there are a number of things companies can do, including joining Lantern, a program which enables tech companies to share signals about accounts and behaviours that violate their safety policies.
6: As a parent of young people myself, I'd really like to see all of them engaging in the industry standard Lantern and engaging in the hashing, which detects previously known child exploitation images so that they aren't coming through the platforms.
0: And a group of seven industrialised nations has agreed to release 100 million barrels of stockpiled oil over the next 4 months. The French President Emmanuel Macron says it's intended to release pressure on fuel prices, particularly diesel, which have surged since the start of the US and Israeli war against Iran. And that's the latest from ABC News.
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8: Good morning. So I just wanted to grab my temperatures just in case anyone is super curious about the weather. And then after that, you know what we'll do? We'll explore hugs. Do you need them? Do you not? Hugs are the joining of souls, says someone. Another person, women, as usual, have to be more careful, a lot more careful, are we hugging? I've met men who say they try to hug women so they can be up against them, even as a sort of bullying or power play. Also not good in a COVID-type situation. That's from JJ. So a couple of different views on hugs, but it's a part of our life, isn't it, to hug or not to hug? So why don't we see if we can get some more opinions on it, and then we can make up our own mind as to what we think about hugging very soon. I think we learned one rule from April earlier. Don't put two arms over the top. You're not a lobster. You're not picking up a crate. So maybe arm position is one thing. And don't pick people up. I think that was my suggestion as well. Unless they like that. So, yeah, that's hug etiquette. But there's also benefits to hugging. Really nervous system type benefits where it affects us. It lowers our stress levels. It releases endorphins. There's some brain chemistry effects to hugging. So let's not miss out completely, but it should be welcome hugs with people that we know. So yeah, we'll explore hugging with an expert very soon and take your hugging opinions and tips to see what we should do when it comes to the humble hug. If you'd like to join that conversation, you can text 0437 774 774 or call in on 1300 800 222. Those temperatures, as promised, Brisbane, it will be 26 degrees today, mostly sunny. Sydney, 23 with rain possible, a late storm. Melbourne, 17 degrees and showers. Canberra, 19 degrees, showers and a possible storm. Hobart, 16 for you, partly cloudy. Darwin, 34 with possible showers. Adelaide, 19 degrees, possible morning shower. And Perth, quite warm, 24 degrees and sunny. Let's talk hugs coming up next. What do you think?

0: That is Jimmy Barnes with Ain't No Mountain High Enough. We're talking about hugging now. What do you think? Should we do it? Should we not? Morning, Ashwin, says Mark from Riston Vale. I'm a hugger man. I feel it has many benefits, especially the endorphins it fires off. A few of my friends are amazing huggers. The empathy you feel off them is fantastic for the soul. Okay, so we've got a few different views on hugs. Let's open up the conversation to you. But just before then, I had a chat to an expert about it, Dr. Zena Burgess, CEO of the Australian Psychological Society. And I asked her about what those benefits of a hug might be.
1: There's lots of positive benefits of a welcome hug. What it shows is our physiological processes change, in fact. What it leads to is a slowing of heart rate, reduction in stress and reduction in anxiety levels. The other thing it does is it leads to a feeling of bonding with people and emotional communication. That's a welcome hug.
0: Is there anything you can tell us about the brain chemistry that's doing all those things for us?
1: Look, what happens is the hormone, oxytocin, is released, and that's what leads to the positive experiences people have.
0: You mentioned a welcome hug a couple of times. Do we have a society that's a bit too riven with unwelcome hugs?
1: Well, I think it's really important that not everybody welcomes physical touch, and so it's important to ensure that you have the consent of a person to hug them rather than just assume they want to be hugged. Some people don't want to be hugged, but many people welcome hugs.
0: These benefits of physical touch, do they accumulate over time? For instance, if you've been hugged since childhood, is that a real treasure that you've got with you that's hard to replicate?
1: Look, I think it makes you certainly more open to being hugged and to hugging other people, so that it is one of the offsets of loneliness. Physical touch is an offset to loneliness.
0: Can you tell us more about loneliness in our society? What impact is it having?
1: Yeah, well, it is one of the biggest areas of distress and does lead to mental health. But what we have found is that touch and close relationships is one of the positive things that make people feel less lonely. So it is a way of demonstrating connection, but other ways of demonstrating connection is conversation, shared interest, support, and spending time with people. So it isn't just hugging.
0: No, it's not just hugging. And what about people who are uncomfortable with hugs? Can you take us into who might be uncomfortable first, and then we can talk about more things that they can do?
1: Well, look, some people have had some traumatic experiences in their lives or some abusive experiences in their lives where they feel uncomfortable with being hugged. And for those people, it doesn't lead to bonding. It actually has the reverse. So for them, it's much more important that firstly, any physical contact is negotiated and they're asked about it. But also the other things I mentioned earlier are often more useful to them. So it's, you know, spending time, talking, sharing interests together, and just finding other ways to connect.
0: All right. So we talked about loneliness. Can you tell us about how loneliness might build up in a person over time? Is it something, when you talk to patients, is it something that happens quite slowly in a person's life? They slowly become isolated from their friends and peers, and before you know it, the years and decades have passed.
1: Look, I think that's true. I think it's also that people lose the ability to form friendships. And one of the things that happens to people is when you're a kid, you have more opportunities to form friendships. As you become older, it's harder to form friendships. It's harder for adults to find new people with similar interests. And when people are very elderly, a lot of their friends and family are dead, so they are more isolated. And for them, they often don't have any experiences of physical touch other than the care they get in aged care or wherever they are.
0: As we get older, is it even more important to receive that touch?
1: I think as we get older, it's really important at all levels, actually, not just older, but all throughout our lives, it's important for us to have connection with people. If that is possible through touch,

0: that's great. And if it's through otherwise, that works as well. There are certainly groups, you know, there's some men's groups that are formed around hugging and men hugging each other as a way of learning to connect with each other. There's no research on that, but clearly some people think there's a need.
1: Do you think some men would have trouble hugging, especially if they didn't grow up around it? Would they have some attitude swirling around saying, oh, this is uncomfortable?
0: Well, I think if you look at the history of time, there was in our culture, hugging wasn't always something men did. So it is something that's changed over time. So, yes, there are some people who wouldn't have been brought up that way that have developed new skills to hug other blokes, et cetera, and others that it comes to quite naturally. And culturally it's quite different too. In different countries in the world, people greet each other and connect with each other through hugging or kissing on the cheek or whatever.
1: You're listening to Dr. Zena Burgess, who's the CEO of the Australian Psychological Society, taking us into the benefits of hugging and some of the alternatives. Now, you did mention a few of those alternatives to hugging, which convey closeness but don't involve physical touch. Can you go over some of those and how we can use them?
0: Yeah, absolutely. Look, spending time with someone and just sitting and talking to them and paying attention to them, putting the mobile phone away and just focusing on that one person is a great way to demonstrate connection. Doing something with them that is a shared activity is another way of doing it. It may not be hugging, but it may be holding hands, or it may be just patting them on the shoulder, different forms of touch, or it can be just keeping contact with them regularly is another way that make people feel connected and not lonely.
1: Is social media doing any good for us to stay connected, or is it a false form of intimacy?
0: Well, I think I spend a lot of time on radio and talking about the problems with social media. It can be both. Social media has been a way that people can stay connected, but often it's a way of creating a sense of connection that's really not there, or filling in time that isn't valuable. That means that people are not connecting with others.
1: I suppose we should trust our instincts. Do we feel better or not after a few hours online? And I'm sure most often the answer is no. Do you think we need to get better at trusting our gut reactions when it comes to these types of things?
0: I think we need to get better at putting away social media and think and experiencing the world. And I do encourage many clients and colleagues and talk about a lot taking a social media holiday. And people talk about the benefits of that, and they notice it within a few days. And they also notice that it's hard to do.
1: When it comes to something like hugging, do people classify themselves later in life? They just think, I'm not a hugger, or I am, and they kind of box themselves into that once the years have passed.
0: I haven't known that people do that. I think there are some people who are very cautious about physical contact with people they don't know, and others that are quite comfortable, you know, meeting someone for the first time and hugging them. So I think it's a personal style thing and experience thing.
1: Ukrainian President Zelensky is often hugged by fellow politicians, and we see Prime Minister Modi of India throwing out a lot of hugs as well. Why do you think this is the case when it comes to political leaders around the world, that Zelensky in particular does receive so many hugs?
0: Well, I can't give you a psychological opinion on this because I haven't examined the person and I haven't any authority to share. But if I look at it as an observer, I'd say that it's research does show us that interpersonal touch communicates affiliation and closeness and support, and it can be a public gesture to demonstrate those things by social signals, by hugging. It could be that. We can't really tell from the photographs or the media why he's done it or how people are responding to it, but it appears, you know, to be personal and part of a diplomatic response. It also could be just part of his signature style. I mean, he's a fairly non-traditional president. He's come up a non-traditional way. This could be part of his signature thing.
1: I wonder if it's also a language. It transcends language differences, doesn't it? The hugging and physical touch in general. Do you think that might be a component of it?
0: It could be a component of it, or it could just be his own personal style.
1: Can you take us into some of the cultural elements of hugging? You touched on it earlier. Some cultures are more huggy than others. What can you tell us when it comes to culture?
0: Well, I think if you look at Australia, where we're a very multicultural nation, you'll notice that the European cultures appear to be more huggy than some of the other cultures. But I think, you know, it does come down to family experience and personal style as well. But there are some cultures that do seem more into tactile connection than others.
1: You mentioned earlier that hugging has all these benefits to us, including by altering our brain chemistry, oxytocin. Does it matter how long the hug is? Are there any methods to where that physical reaction kicks in?
0: I think the most important thing is that it's a welcome hug and it's mutual rather than being forced upon someone. But as far as I know, there's no research that shows duration is a factor.
1: When it comes to being welcome, can you explain any rules of etiquette when it comes to hugging?
0: Yeah, I can. I think one of the things that is really important is if you're not sure whether a person would welcome the hug, ask them, you know, is it okay to hug you? And 9 times out of 10, the person will say yes. And I've seen occasions where people say, no, I don't feel comfortable. But asking that question and getting the consent of the person is really important.
1: Have you noticed when it comes to asking for something like a hug, there are differences in the generations? Are young people more comfortable with that kind of approach?
0: I think younger people are more used to asking for consent for interactions, but I think it's become pretty widespread in our culture now to be respectful of people's social distance.
1: How do you think the Me Too movement has affected hugging etiquette?
0: I think it's made dynamics between genders and between people generally more complex because it's people are more nervous about reading the signs, and I think it's even more justification for saying check with the person before you take a step forward in that direction of hugging them.
1: That is Dr. Zena Burgess, I should say, CEO of the Australian Psychological Society, taking us through some of the ideas when it comes to hugging. I would like to get your opinion on the topic. If you'd like to call in just a moment, Stu will head back into the studio and you can ring him on 1300 800 222. Before then, John from Batemans Bay has said, I've worked as a drug and alcohol counsellor for 30 years, mainly with younger women. Hugging is a definite no-no. Often after a period of time, a woman will volunteer a hug. Yeah, so I guess, and that comes back to what Zena was saying, it has to be a welcome hug, otherwise not so good. Stuart, hello.
2: Good morning, mate. I totally agree. Zena was talking there, and I was having actually a lovely conversation with Raish on the text line there. We were talking about consent and things like that, and it was an interesting connotation hearing what Zena had to say as well, because you're talking about reading the signs and you're talking about consent, which is really big and obviously has, as you know, consent is always important. It has been forever. I think these days, especially younger people, are a bit more conscientious. When you're picking up the signs, you've got to be conscientious of every little thing. Like, say, for example, if I go to hug, say, a female friend of mine, I wish we had a female friend or someone, you know, we could talk to here in the moment. I'm glad at least Zena is able to give us that perspective, because we're two guys, you know, it's easy for us to say stuff, but obviously all different perspectives. If I put my hand around a woman's waist as opposed to her shoulder, does that mean something different? Is it more intimate? Is it more friendly? If I put my hands on someone's shoulder, or I sort of grab, you know, I don't know what you call it, just like on the side sort of thing, you know? And it, like, how close is it? Sort of like, are you sort of like chest to chest, as it were? Is that sort of romantic? Dare I even say sexual, you know? Is that something that,
1: what are the rules?
2: Exactly. It's very difficult. So having consent, this is all basically solved by ask consent. Like, what are you comfortable with? What are you talking about? And I think people are really, really conscious about that these days, which is great.
1: Yeah, very much. We are changing as a society. I wonder if there's any studies. I looked up, I couldn't find one. Zena was talking about the endorphin hit you get from a good hug.
2: Oh, yeah. And there is something very elating about if you are just with someone you trust and you have that vulnerability, I think, just being able to just sort of envelop yourself. It's not even just, it feels fuller.
1: It feels fuller. But I was just thinking about the cultural differences, because when I grew up, when I go back to India, men hold hands. In Asia, Malaysia, men hold hands. Whereas in, say, Australia, we keep our distance. Mm. We get close on the footy field, then we tackle. But other than that, men don't touch as much, except Mark and some of these people who are texting in.
2: Well, I was about to say, that's an interesting thought, because you kind of see people, you know, are on the footy field. They kind of do the sort of hand clap, and then they'll sort of, you know, give this sort of one arm sort of kind of hold, I guess, around the shoulder. There's a lot of different ways that people touch and hug and engage with each other, but it's very different, and kind of what's acceptable seems to, you know, change really just depending on where you are.
1: I think the Romans had it figured out with their Roman handshake. You know, it was clasping the forearms,
2: yes,
1: which is a way for guys to get closer but still maintain distance.
2: I think these days, guys, especially, you know, people my age and younger, I think we're just kind of chill about hugs. Like, I always hug all my friends goodbye, you know, male or female or otherwise, you know. But when I go to leave an event or start an event, you know what I mean? I think people are just more willing to be a bit more vulnerable these days, I think.
1: A text has come in to say, how can people be huggers if their childhood included substantial time in childcare where hugs are not permitted, even if a child falls and hurts themselves? The first 3 years of a child's life is critical to future behaviour. I've known a few people who worked in childcare. I didn't know what the rules are, but I thought there were some hugs going on in childcare.
2: I think it's generally frowned upon these days. I think we were talking about Zach Cregger and weapons. There's a whole point in that movie. The main character is a teacher, and it's frowned upon that she drove a child, like a child was stuck at school. Her parents had forgot her, and the teacher drove the child home and gave them a hug goodbye, and then they had to go on probationary leave because it's not appropriate. So I think it's... contextually, it's a bit of a minefield.
1: Let us know your thoughts. You can give us a call on 1300 800 222, or you can text 0437 774 774. Bill has called in from Flemington. Hello, Bill.
3: Oh, g'day, Ash. There's a lovely thing on YouTube. This little fella in a wheelchair, and the Pope goes past, and he comes and talks to this little fella. As he's trying to leave, the little guy puts his arms out and hugs the Pope. You know, it's really, really moving, you know. And I went to a funeral on Monday, and I noticed, you know, lots of, you know, because you meet people, and people, a lot of people hugging each other, you know, at a funeral.
1: Yeah, what did you notice about those hugs? Were they warm? Did they hold on for a long time? Did you notice anything about the culture of hugging? Was it men with men? What did you notice about the hugs at that funeral?
3: I was both, and you know, people, and yeah, people did hang on, and particularly because the lady that died, I got to know her because I've moved to Southby, but I just say Bill from Flemington, that's my call sign.
1: Right.
3: And I got to know this lady in my apartment. She was in her 80s. She only got sick in March, and, you know, we became friends, and she used to go to the same church, and then I went and visited her, went in the hospice when she was having palliative care. I used to go and visit her once a week, and, you know, I got to know her daughters, and, you know, they both gave me a big hug at the funeral, and yeah, it's sort of, but it's funny, as you say, when I went to boarding school as a young kid, I remember there's a couple of Italian kids, and, you know, the dad would always kiss them and hug them, you know, which we never did as kids, you know, because it was a different culture, you know, and yeah, I always remember, you know. It's funny, the different cultures, as you say. Yeah, it's lovely having a... I think you do feel something when you hug somebody, don't you?
1: Definitely from the right person. I'm just wondering, did we miss out on any things? When we were that blokier culture, when we were more distant physically from each other, do you think in the 60s and 70s, men especially who were not hugging, were we missing out, or did we just not want those hugs so we weren't missing out? What do you think?
3: I think we were missing out, Yeah, Eric Bogle wrote that song about, it's called Leaving Nancy, when he left Scotland, and his mum at the train station saying goodbye, you know, but she's making all small talk, you know. And I've seen him in concert, and he said, you know, because in the British culture, you know, it was more a stiff upper lip thing, you know, and whereas, you know, like the Italians, for instance, would be crying and, you know, they'd be showing their emotions.
1: Yeah.
3: And, yeah, it's just funny, isn't it? It's beautiful. If you ever hear that song, and it sort of says, you know, she's trying to hold it all together, and as the train starts pulling out, you know, she starts crying. You know, it's a beautiful song if you ever play it one day.
1: And what was the name again?
3: Leaving Nancy.
1: Leaving Nancy. Okay.
3: Yeah, and his mum's name was Nancy. It's a beautiful song about, and it's a true story when he left Scotland to come to Australia, you know, and I just remember him saying all that, you know, the bottling all, you know, your tongue, your eyes tell me or your tongue doesn't say, you know. He's got beautiful words.
1: And on that theme, I think if someone not a hugger, we should still look out for their signs that they're okay with us, they're interested in showing some kindness towards us. Like for them, it might just be oversharing, telling us a long story, information dumping, because that's their way of saying, you're cool, I like you, this is my version of a hug, I'm just going to trust you and tell you all this stuff. So for those who are not huggers, we need to get good at picking up the signals of how they're expressing that affection.
3: Yes, yes, I think you're right, Ash. And even a smile, you know, it's funny, even if people can't speak a language, a smile says a lot, doesn't it? I remember, that was back when we did have, you know, shopping bags at the supermarket, and I remember this Muslim lady was coming towards me with the kids, and one of their bags broke, you know, and the stuff went all over the footpath. And she had the scarf on, but you could see her face, you know, and I said, oh, look, I've got a spare, because I had a few spare shopping bags, and I gave her, and she smiles, you know, and, you know, said, thank you so much, you know, and it's just nice, that interaction, you know what I mean?
1: Crave it. I think we crave a bit of kindness. It's just a form of kindness, the hug. Not everyone wants it, but finding kindness in some way or form, I think, is a good thing.
3: Oh, yeah, we need kindness in the world, Ash, more than ever, you know.
1: Very much.
3: And that's harking back to the Pope's visit, you know, it was really, when you think, you know, he nearly had about a million people in Paris and there was not one bit of trouble, you know, in the streets, you know, whereas if there's a soccer match or something, you know, there's cars getting burnt and windows getting smashed, you know.
1: Yeah, very much. Yeah, we need a bit more of that. Bill, thank you for calling in today.
3: Yeah, good to talk to you. See
1: you. You too as well. And some of you have texted. This is your thoughts on the matter. I very much object to this idea that we should ask for permission before giving a person a hug. By its nature, a hug is spontaneous and often it doesn't have the same impact if it's not. Jay says, if women try to say no to a hug, they can be bullied for it. Men can even get quite angry at the perceived rejection. Morning, Ashwin. It is common, not all, in people with ASD, autism spectrum disorder, that they don't like touch, let alone hugging. My son will do a strong hug, but no soft touch. That's Libby from Somerville. Nat, I believe, says cuddles and tight squeezes give great proprioceptive feedback, deep pressure. My kiddo is autistic and requires lots of squeezes. It is very regulating for her. That's the flip side of the autism spectrum. Sometimes more touch, sometimes less touch, depending on the situation and the needs of the person. So thank you for sharing your thoughts on the hug. We haven't gotten to the bottom of it yet. I guess everyone has their own rules. But, yeah, I'd love to see an endorphin scan of the world based on how much physical touch they're in. So Latin America, Asia, lots of touch, Mediterranean, parts of Europe, lots of physical touch. Finland, Scandinavia, Australia at some point, not so much touch. I wonder what that did to us by keeping that physical distance. Another topic for another day. Maybe a researcher out there could do that study for us. At the start of the show, I did mention that a lot of bands are named after meat, you know, Wolfmother and Pantera, and not enough vegetable-based bands out there. But your next band is someone who has got a vegetable in their name. It's Formidable Vegetable, and they bring a real sense of ecological consciousness, living sustainably on the planet, into their music, and they make it so catchy. So I'm about to introduce you to one of the singers of the band, and this is one of their songs. It's called Buy Nothing by Formidable Vegetable.

0: That is By Nothing by Formidable Vegetable. You know, sometimes when songs are playing, I'll speak to the artist on the talkback button to say, I'm just making sure I've got your title correct. It's frontman of Formidable Vegetable, isn't it? And Charlie McGee said, no, it is front Muppet of Formidable Vegetable. Front Muppet Charlie McGee joins you now. Hello, Charlie. Oh, sorry, I've got you correct, Charlie. Charlie, you're with me now, aren't you? Now I've got you. Finally, for the third time's lucky. Sorry, Charlie. You there?
1: Good morning.
0: Good morning. Take us into your world of where this love of vegetables comes from and how that made its way into your band.
1: Look, vegetables are just a front, I've got to say. I'm like the fruit shop owner with something going on out the back. We began as a permaculture band, which I don't know if that makes any sense to anybody, but I went and studied a permaculture course, which is sort of like sustainable design informed by natural systems, you know. So it's more than just gardening. It's more than vegetables. It's about looking at systems and how we can live more in line with, you know, the living world around us. And I guess, you know, some people who've had their eyes open have maybe been seeing that we haven't been doing such a good job of that globally or, you know, sometimes even locally.
0: Yeah.
1: But I really got a buzz out of this course, and I just went, wow, why aren't more people talking about this? You know, there was a little bit sort of about climate and environment and biodiversity kind of bubbling up at the time. This is 15 years ago. But I thought, someone needs to be talking and shouting from the rooftops and doing something. What are people doing? And so I started a band, as you do. And it's kind of gone from there, from vegetables into, you know, into rocking anti-consumerist anthems like you just heard.
0: Yeah, so let's dive into this permaculture mentality a little bit more, because it does seem like a way to make your way of life last for thousands of years rather than just 400 or 500 years. Can you tell us some of the ideas in permaculture that find their way into your music?
1: Well, that's it. You're exactly right. And one thing I say to people is that, you know, we live in a country with culture that is thousands of years old. And so, you know, for something to come along called permaculture in the 70s and be like, hey, look, here's a way to live 1,000 years. Like, I explain it as a way for white fellas to try and understand what people who've been living here for thousands of years have already been doing, you know, and continue to do. So really, it's kind of just a way to listen to that knowledge that's already there. And a lot of that knowledge comes from, like, you know, a lot of mob and Indigenous friends, I say, like, knowledge comes from the country and comes from the land. And so a lot of permaculture is about observing and reading the landscape and listening to different cultures and, you know, and knowledge holders. And it's sort of this framework, like this modern mashup of a lot of old knowledge about earth and natural systems, which maybe sounds a bit esoteric, but really it's pretty practical, and it's just about using your eyes and your ears and your brain to look around and say, well, what makes sense here? You know, if you've got a garden, it's like, okay, well, what's the best thing for me to do for the soil? What's the best thing to do for the animals and the trees and the plants? And it's like going from there. It's basically just the first principles of science, you know, if you think about it,
0: yeah,
1: in that way.
0: So using more native plants that might use less water, I can imagine that's a good start. Can you tell us, is that one? And is there anything else we can apply to our own home? Say we're living in suburbia right now. What's the permaculture mentality for there?
1: It's all about context, and again, it's about observation. So if you live in a super dry climate with not a lot of water and, you know, maybe growing an abundant vegetable garden and verdant flowers and grass isn't very appropriate. And for a lot of the country, I'd say that's the case. But also, you know, it goes a bit broader than that. It's like, oh, well, what do we eat? You know, we go to the supermarket every day, or we go to the shops and we buy our food. You know, the last song, Buy Nothing. Obviously, we can't buy nothing. You know, we live in an economy and people use money. But the idea behind that is that we can try to provide more of our needs from home and from our communities, more to the point. It's like people used to think permaculture was about self-sufficiency. You know, it kind of started out of that time in the 70s when people were sort of moving to communities and moving back to the land and going, oh, we need to grow food. And, you know, the system's collapsing. I mean, you know, kind of history repeats, doesn't it? But then they started realizing that trying to do everything by yourself is a pretty hard thing to do. You know, this individualist mindset doesn't really work when it comes to that sort of thing. So community sufficiency is something I like to kind of go into when it comes to permaculture. And it's like working as communities, working as neighborhoods, working as little, you know, bioregions or groups wherever you live. And I grew up in a rural part of southwest WA, and you know, my dad had a veggie garden and chickens and was trying to do the self-sufficiency thing, but it was too much land and there was not enough time. So I've really come full circle to being more about the people rather than the plants, or you know, the land-based stuff.
0: If you've just joined, you're listening to Charlie McGee from Formidable Vegetable talking to us about this permaculture approach and Charlie's music as well. So this group approach, are there communities that are living in this kind of way off-grid in Australia, making it work in that sustainable way?
1: Yeah, all over the place. And actually, there's more and more. In fact, part of one of the sort of outcomes of the housing crisis is that people are looking to more alternative and collective community ways of living, because, you know, just out of necessity. And I remember as a kid, you know, we didn't have a lot of money growing up. Dad was a single parent, you know, working a job and raising two kids. And we just had heaps of people around all the time because, you know, there were travellers and there were friends who needed a place to stay. And it was a real kind of just gregarious, you know, friendly sort of interesting vibe to have all these friends and people and family around it. I think that's kind of what a lot of the world in, you know, majority world countries experience every day. You know, they have to live under one roof because there's not a lot of, you know, stuff to go around. And what we're finding is, you know, and I love listening to Anthony Burke's show about changing housing in Australia. And there's been a series on communities, and there's one in Melbourne, out of in the hills of Melbourne, called Moramora, which has been doing some interesting stuff. There's Crystal Waters up in Queensland, which has been going for about 30 years. And my hometown in Denmark, there's the Wallery, which is another sort of community that's been doing interesting stuff. But, you know, I think people are really starting to kind of think more about it now that the world's getting harder to live in as an individual. You know, we've been told that we just have to kind of bootstrap ourselves up and work our job and make money and then we'll have everything we need. But that's people are just realizing that's a complete lie. Like, we need each other and we need to work together. And actually doing it yourself is just a recipe for collapse, I reckon.
0: And how have these ideas found their way into your music? Can you tell us about the songwriting, the band, and the adventures you've gone on to spread some of these ideas?
1: Well, it's gone through a few iterations. One of the upsides and downsides, I guess, of being a fully independent band is, I mean, we've never been on a label or had, you know, any kind of representation. We had a publisher for a little while. But we've gone from being like this folky sort of, I don't know, reggae sort of band to being an electronic dance band for festivals, to being a kids' music band through COVID, because all the other gigs dried up. And now it's going into this weird sort of like dark emo punk electro trance sort of thing. So yeah, it's an interesting question, because at the core of it is always this kind of I guess, you know, the vegetables in amongst the bolognese, you know, of like, hey, let's wake up and care for the planet and each other around us, because, you know, that's what's really important. And I don't want to do that in a way that's like, hey, here's what you have to do, everyone, you know, preaching from the soapbox or being didactic, but just always having that little intention in there is really at the core of everything that we do, I think.
0: And I can imagine as a musician, you bring people together musically, which you were talking about the childhood that you had. Music feels very social. People get out of their cubicles. So do you find music as a real, I don't know, it embodies the kind of things you're talking about quite naturally?
1: Yeah, music's the great

0: connector, I reckon. And I mean, you just got to look at someone like Dolly Parton. I mean, you know, who didn't love Dolly Parton? You know, she's kind of bridged political chasms and musical chasms. And like, I'm not a country music lover, but I listened to this whole story of her life and I was like, I love Dolly Parton. But there's not much influence of her in my music, but just music in general, I think when people come together, and it's sometimes not even about the music, you know, again, I appreciate some genres and don't enjoy them. But when you come together at an event, like at a gig or a concert or a festival, there's something there that people don't experience just by themselves at home. And I think that's the sad thing about the arts is people don't realize that that's the underlying purpose of art. It's not actually just this nice thing you go to a gallery or you go to a concert to see and listen to and it sounds good and then you go home. It's like, it's a way of being in the world, and it's actually something that anyone can do. You know, people are like, oh, I'm not creative. It's like, no, you're all creative. It's just like, it's not the kind of creative that we're told we have to be. So again, it's a way that music is just, you know, that's the undercurrent for life for me, you know. It's like, I don't know where I'd be without it.
1: Yeah, you've been with it for many decades as well, and it's taken you on some interesting adventures. You've gone to Glastonbury as well, which must have been a fun gig. Can you tell us some of the highlights of the performances that you've had?
0: Oh, yeah, look, Glastonbury's wild. We've done that a few times. And the first time, actually, we rocked up and we our first gig was in this gigantic dome where they were pumping out drum and bass, and we rocked up, me and Mal Webb, who's the trumpet and horn player in the band. It was just the two of us at the time. We rocked up and we had to play after this banging DJ set, and we were like, we've got a ukulele and a trumpet and songs about permaculture. Like, how's this going to go down?
1: Yeah.
0: But thankfully, we also had some fat beats, and so we just dropped the bass, and then everyone, like, just came to life. And afterwards, you know, all these party animals who were getting off the drum and bass came up and were like, oh mate, that was wicked. Yeah, what's this permaculture stuff? Yeah, like gardening is, yeah, I'm gonna give that a go away. Yeah, wicked. You know, like, so we just kept getting all this good feedback. It's like, yes, it works, you know, just pump it out with some bass and beats, and you know, it gets people thinking and dancing and all the things.
1: So I suppose whatever they'd taken on at that festival, it made them very receptive anyway to your ideas.
0: Well, that's it, and that's the other thing that music does. It's like the Trojan horse, and you know, I'm not into brainwashing, but just getting a positive message out, I think, is way easier. And sometimes even a not so positive message. You know, like next week we're playing the Climate Change Biennale in Beringia at Upway over in out of Melbourne there, and you know, having a festival around climate change sounds like a pretty dismal topic for art, but actually, you know, it's a lot easier to kind of process this difficult stuff and these hard feelings when you do it through music or through art. You know, people can come together and they can actually feel this stuff together, and it's not too much. Whereas if you're by yourself and you're trying to face some of the stuff in the world, it like through your screen or scrolling, you know, or even on the news, it's like, it's almost too overwhelming. You know, you've got to do it together. And I think that's a really important thing that's not talked about enough. You know, that collective sort of processing of all the things, you know, and feeling stuff, because as I say, you've got to feel it to heal it.
1: Yeah, we were talking about hugs earlier, that the importance of feeling and sensation on the body. Is there a permaculture angle to human connection and hugs and touch and that type of thing, intimacy?
0: Oh, 100%. I'm a massive fan of hugs. I'm so glad that I grew up in a hugging family. And, you know, I think that's a huge part of, but permaculture is three things. It's earth care, people care, and fair share. And, you know, that just 100% comes under the people care, because if you're not looking after the people around you, or, you know, if you are looking after the people around you and your family and your friends with just basic, like, you know, closeness, intimacy, hugs, good positive feedback and body contact, like, that's the basis of everything else. You know, you can really just reset a situation by just going back to a good pat on the back or a hug or a high five or something without having to just kind of go into the weeds of like some problem you've got with somebody. So people care is actually, I think at this stage, one of the most important things to focus on, because if we can't kind of have that connection, then we can't really do much else in the world. And right now, you know, it's such a divisive time. And I mean, we live in a community, you know, we have to kind of live with it, with people we don't agree with and politically, you know, have different opinions. But we come together and we have a barbecue or we have like a community dinner, and that stuff just evaporates temporarily, you know, and it comes back and it goes away. But there's got to be these ways for us.

0: logging town in the 90s as like the only greeny kid and, you know, kind of having different ideas. So I think that the idea of like growing food and community and gardening has become more mainstream since we started. And that felt a bit kind of like, ooh, is anyone going to be interested in this at the beginning? But now we're moving into sort of more difficult territory of like, oh, like how do we collectively process what's happening in the world, and whether that's the climate or bushfires or, you know, wars and stuff like that. You know, I've started going down this sort of, I don't want to say darker, but because there's a lot of hope in there as well. There's this idea called active hope, where, you know, you can have false hope where you're just sitting at home and hoping things will get better and doing nothing. But active hope is where you're getting out and trying to make something better, even if you think, you know, it might not work. And so I'm kind of leaning into that with the new album, which is coming out next year. And I had some of these songs in the bag like 10 years ago and just thought the world wasn't ready to hear them. But I'm hoping maybe now they are. You know, it still might be a bit confronting. It's definitely not bouncy, happy kids' music about vegetables.
1: Yeah.
0: So, sorry, audience, if that's what you're expecting.
1: But we had a happy track to begin with. So this next track we're going to play is called The Key. Can you tell us some things about it?
0: Yeah, look, this is one I've been sitting on for about 10 years, and this is actually the first time it's seen the light of day. Well, not quite the light of day, but yeah, it just sort of fell out when I was living in a caravan in Perth during a heat wave. I think it was the last El Nino that we had in 2016, and it was just relentless. It was 47 degrees. There was no aircon. I was living in this tin can and just sweating all night, unable to sleep, and just thinking, wow, how are people going to live in this place when, you know, there's more than 3 weeks of this at a time? And I just, that was the year that I left my home, which had been my home for 15 years in Fremantle. And there was this grief around it, you know, of like leaving my community and my friends and my house and, you know, where I'd been renting. And I was just lying there playing the uke, and this song just sort of fell out, and I still don't quite know what the words mean, but that was the feeling behind it. And it was sort of this grief around having to leave where you live because the weather's just too unbearable. And I think that's something that a lot of people are now going through in lots of parts of the world. And, you know, you just got to look to the people in Lismore or the people in Cobargo, and, you know, these climate catastrophe events are really starting to have an impact on people. And, you know, I came out like unscathed, but that feeling kind of expanded to the idea of what those people might be going through and what we all might be going through.
1: Yeah, very soon. And when you talked about the Aboriginal perspectives, the Indigenous perspectives on living for tens of thousands of years rather than just 500 years before the systems collapse, I feel like there's two observations they have about our culture. One is that we need to live sustainably and learn to live collectively in some ways, because we've been so good at living like individuals and all the genius that unlocks. So we have to learn to cooperate more. And the other way is we spend so much time observing outwards the world, looking at what's in front of us, but we don't question who is looking, who is the observer, what are they like, what matters. So those are the two psychological challenges for Westerners, for modern people everywhere, in fact, that we need to focus on, and they'll creep up on us if we don't address them.
0: Yeah, it's a good point. That's getting pretty deep into some, like, you know, ancient philosophy there. I just finished a 10-day meditation retreat, which was all about that. So I'd also recommend trying something like that, because you definitely get a different perspective if you spend 10 days looking inwards.
1: And on retreat, someone said, can you recommend a good perm course?
0: Well, there's, you know, it depends where you live. There's a lot of good local ones. There's my partner's down in Hobart at the moment teaching one this week, and I think there's a couple of spots left, actually, starting on Sunday. But, yeah, Victoria's got them, WA's got them. Every state, I think, has a good permaculture course. And for those who can't access one, there's a lot online as well. So look it up. Look up permaculture near you and get some, you know, recommendations from friends, and you'll find a good one.
1: Charlie, thanks for your company today.
0: Thanks for having me.
1: That is Charlie McGee, the front person, front Muppet of Formidable Vegetable, and this is The Key.

0: Light Ukulele at the end. That is The Key by Formidable Vegetable. If you've just joined the program, we're about to cross over to Newcastle, where there's 400 artists have descended on the town. Let's find out why afterwards. And then Gordon Lynch will be joining towards the end of the hour to talk about how to exercise well as you get older. So if that's of interest, stick around. I'm Ashwin Sedkar. This is ABC Radio Overnights. I'll be back with you in five.
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0: ABC News with Glenn Lauder. A 4.8 magnitude earthquake has been recorded near the Victorian town of Leongatha. Geoscience Australia says the quake hit at a shallow depth of 10 kilometres just after 2 a.m. local time, and that a 3.1 magnitude aftershock was felt a little under an hour later. Almost 15,000 reports were submitted to the agency by those who felt the quake as far afield as Melbourne. There have been no reports of any injuries or damage. Fires have damaged at least three colleges in Paris as student protests against poor learning conditions continue across France. Here's the BBC's Hugh Schofield.
1: It's true that, you know, there's not enough money to supply everything they want. There are plenty of gaps in the timetable where teachers don't turn up, can't be replaced. There are too many people in the classrooms and so on. But I think one has to keep this in a kind of perspective too. France is in general a very lucky country when it comes to investment education. It's certainly not languishing at the bottom of the European tables as a, when it comes to money. It's near the top of them. So it's a lot to do with expectations, what children think and teenagers think they should have and aren't getting. And the other point is, of course, that there is no money in the state coffers anyway because the country is so incredibly indebted.
0: The airline Fly Dubai has announced a full official investigation's underway into an apparent attempt to crash a flight on its way to Tel Aviv after the pilot managed to open the cockpit door despite being stabbed by his co-pilot. Here's Tim Wharton.
2: Smit Akshar was allegedly stabbed by his co-pilot but managed to open the cockpit door, allowing passengers to enter and restrain the attacker. Israeli Prime Minister Benjamin Netanyahu says the attacker, an Omani national, was arrested in Saudi Arabia, but he's now been transferred to the United Arab Emirates, where he's being questioned. In a call with Indian Prime Minister Narendra Modi, Captain Akshar said he had to do something.
3: I could feel that the aircraft was plunging, and I said to myself, this is the last push, Smit. Do it. The door is right there.
2: A review of safety regulations is being looked at after cockpit doors were locked following the September 11 attacks 25 years ago, where hijackers seized control and crashed planes into the World Trade Center in New York and near the Pentagon.
0: The G7 group of industrialized nations has agreed to release 100 million barrels of oil and diesel to ease pressure on fuel prices. Here's the BBC's Mike Ashdown.
4: The French President, Emmanuel Macron, confirmed that 100 million barrels of oil reserves would be released over the next 4 months. He said it would help maximise production at refineries and bring down diesel prices in a coordinated manner. High costs had caused an escalating row between European nations and America. President Trump had been threatening to ban US exports in order to bear down on domestic costs ahead of the midterm elections. But in a joint statement, the G7 leaders said no measures would now be taken to restrict fuel trading between partner countries.
0: Migration lawyers and agents who help people pursue baseless visa claims will be targeted under a federal government crackdown on those who profit from attempts to game the system. The crackdown's part of a broader overhaul as Labor seeks to reduce Australia's migration numbers. New rules for international students have started following changes to skilled visa processing last week. CEO of the Migration Institute of Australia, Peter Van Vliet, is welcoming the crackdown.
5: The great majority of migration agents and migration lawyers operate under the law. We have a very clean profession, and it's the fake operators that are ones that are causing the problems, and it's great news that the government's going after them.
0: Politicians from across the divide are coming together to remember the ex-Liberal Minister Bruce Baird, who's died at the age of 84. Mr. Baird was the Deputy Liberal Leader in New South Wales from 1992 to 1994 and influential in delivering the Sydney Olympics before entering federal politics in the Sydney seat of Cook. He's survived by his sons Steve and former New South Wales Premier Mike and daughter, the journalist Julia. Mr. Baird reflected on the shifting sands of the Liberal Party at the time of his retirement back in 2007.
6: I was concerned about people's social welfare and humanitarian issues, and I thought that the small L end of the Liberal Party captured that best. Of course, since that time, the small L end has become a little smaller, which is regret. You know, I regret, but I still feel that that's where I belong.
0: And a host of Australian music stars will take part in tomorrow's NRL Grand Final entertainment as part of a special tribute to South Sydney player Jai Arrow. The ensemble includes pop singer Amy Shark and members from the Screaming Jets, Grinspoon, Peking Duck and Teen Jesus and the Gene Teasers. The ABC understands the group will perform a series of covers, including You'll Never Walk Alone, ahead of the game between the Roosters and the Newcastle Knights. That's the latest from ABC News.

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1: If you are in driving public transporting distance of Newcastle, they have hundreds of artists descending upon the town. So we'll tell you what is going on and what you might be able to see there and take you elsewhere around this country to see what interesting festivals are going on. We just heard from Formidable Vegetable, the band. Ken from Canberra says, Formidable Vegetable's first album, A Rhymer's Guide to Permaculture, taught me so much. It was the soundtrack to my life for years. Whenever I had a problem, it would have the answer. Kevin says, such variety in your show tonight, Ash. Awesome range of ideas and music. Thanks, Kevin. Thank you. We had Formidable Vegetables and we've had Hugs. A fair bit of variety today. So you can listen back if you enjoy the content after the program. But you also make it more interesting when your curveballs show up. So if you'd like to text me, you can text 0437 774 774 or call in on 1300 800 222. Let us now see what the markets hold for us today. Mike Girardi is an independent finance consultant in New York. Hello, Mike.
2: Very good morning to you, Ashwin. Oh, how are things down there?
1: Very good. We just had some vegetable-based music. When you need to chill out and unwind in the world of finance, what do you put on?
2: What do I put on? I like all kinds of music. I have been, since 1977, I have been recording music and making my own playlists. And I have, I think, close to 100 DVDs that I've now downloaded online. And I just like all kinds of music,
1: from rock to pop.
2: It's like, yeah, I mean, all kinds.
1: When you say recording, not you playing, but recording other people's music and creating.
2: Yeah, recording,
1: playlists.
2: Yeah. Oh, that's exactly.
1: Lovely. There's music for every mood there for you.
2: Exactly. Well, I once had dreams of becoming a disc jockey.
1: Yeah.
2: But you have nothing to worry about. That's not going to happen.
1: I'm safe. You can go after this finance career is over. Why not become a DJ and sit in the Mediterranean and play music in Ibiza or something?
2: Exactly.
1: Good life ahead of you.
2: Anyway.
1: What about today, Mike?
2: You.
1: What is the Mike market hold?
2: Not a good day for stocks. Well, I mean, it's a very good day for stocks today, but that's because we had some bad news. It's kind of perverse for stocks. U.S. stocks, they're broadly higher, mainly on the back of a cool jobs report. But that eased concerns that the September eased concerns that there may not be a rate hike in October from the Federal Reserve. The September non-farm payrolls report showed job growth slowed to just 29,000, well below expectations of 84,000. And the unemployment rate ticked up slightly to 4.2%. The report will take pressure off of Treasury yields, which have been going up lately, and is fueling optimism that the Federal Reserve will have room to remain accommodative. Also today, we have crude oil prices. They're retracing slightly from recent highs. And that is helping relieve the broad market anxiety about inflation and high borrowing costs. In addition, we had we had price action in NVIDIA, a market darling, a very famous stock here in the States. It made a new record high, and it's leading a broad market rally in the AI infrastructure stocks and chip making stocks. And, you know, they have been really propelling the market higher all year. After a higher European close, we have the Dow Jones Industrial Average here at 3 o'clock, up 232 points to 51,158. That's 0.4%. The S&P is up 0.7%, and Nasdaq's up 1.1%. Crude oil at the moment is down $1.67 to $91.20. Gold is down $29.30 to $41.73. Silver's down 46 cents to 60, spot 72. And copper's up 3.2 cents to 6.57. The Aussie's doing a little better on our market, up 0.2 cents to 69.51. And your market is also poised to trade a little bit higher, up 15 to 20 points when the market opens. And that's it.
1: Thank you, Michael. Catch you next week.
2: Okay. Have a great week, Ashwin. And yeah, I'll talk to you next week.
1: Catch you then. Mike Girardi is a independent finance consultant in New York.
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1: Let's go traveling after this. We'll cross to Newcastle, where there's a fun festival that is attracting.

0: That is Hootie and the Blowfish. 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
0: We heard from Charlie, didn't we, from Formidable Vegetable, saying he did a 10-day silent retreat to explore the inner self before that. Well, there are some very different 10 days of experience you can have in Newcastle, much noisier, more festival, maybe more colourful perhaps. 400 artists have gathered into the town. There's events across the city. Let us find out more about that. Tori Loudon is the organiser of the event, festival director, and can tell you more. Hello, Tori.
2: Good morning. Thank you for having me.
0: Lovely to have you on to take us into this festival, which seems to transform Newcastle in some way. Can you explain some of the highlights of this festival?
2: Sure. So, yeah, New Annual, as you said, is a 10-day festival of art, music and ideas. I think what makes it special is that we take art out into beautiful Newcastle iconic locations like the Newcastle Ocean Baths. We use the beaches, we use the parks. So it's very much about, celebrating Newcastle creativity, telling, you know, great stories of so many amazing artists that live in Newcastle, but really using the city. The city is as a playground and a platform.
0: That sounds like an exciting way to present art. So what can we see there in these parks and locations around Newcastle?
2: So one of my favourite ways to start the day is 8 o'clock today and 8 o'clock tomorrow morning, because we've only got two more days left of the festival,
0: is
2: a beautiful free dance piece around Canoe Pool. So Canoe Pool is right next door to Newcastle Ocean Baths. Catapult are the dance company. It's a very gorgeous 30-minute free meditative way to start the day. Then you can go and have a swim and a dip. We've commissioned Damien Frost, who's an incredible photographer from the UK. He's been based here on a residency for 5 weeks, capturing the local queer community and adding it to his existing sort of back catalogue of all these incredible theatrical photos called Night Flowers, about people who come out at night and bloom. So then you can go to Watt Space Gallery, have a look at Damien Frost's Night Flowers. You can go and see Circa, who are probably like one of Australia's leading physical theatre circus companies, do a show called Wolf, eight incredible acrobatics on stage. That's this afternoon. And then you can go to Global Table, which is a big free community celebration of food and culture and eat lots of delicious things. And then you can go and see Chats 10, Look 3 with Annabelle Crabb or Lee Sales, if that's your thing. Or you can go and see a show called Triceratop, which is a beautiful gay love dinosaur. And there's many more. There's a lot in the program.
0: A lot of variety. But as a festival director, within all that variety, was there something specific you were trying to do? Did you have a vision for this year's festival?
2: Look, I talk about salt and steel in terms of Newcastle, because the salt is obviously the beautiful beaches and the, you know, the baths. And then there's the steel part, which is more the sort of DIY, industrial, punk heritage. Also tapping a bit into that sort of music history of Newcastle. So, for example, on Thursday night we had a big free punk night. All generations of punk. Tonight we have our final night of Soak, which is Karen Lee Andrews, which is doing beautiful gospel soul down at the Ocean Baths. So for me, it's very much this thing about bringing the best of the rest of Australia to Newcastle, and then really cementing Newcastle creativity at the heart of it, and telling the story of what makes Newcastle fabulous.
0: I was just thinking, was Silverchair from Newcastle?
2: Yes, they were. There's a lot of... We've got Tony Mott, who's an amazing photographer, rock and roll photographer. And we've got lots of photos of Silverchair and an exhibition that he's put on. We even have a show called Autotune, which is a bit about Silverchair, about growing up young boys in regional towns. Silverchair obsessed. So, yes, absolutely from here.
0: I wonder, why does Newcastle have that punk heritage? From Brisbane, where I am, there was the Bjelke Petersen years led to a lot of punk reaction to that government. Is there something about Newcastle, the geography, the governance, that led to that strong music scene?
2: Absolutely. I think it's a combination of all those things. I think it was definitely politics. I think Newcastle was very much a blue collar, still working, you know, class town. I think there was a bit of an anti-authoritarian sort of feel to the place. It's still here. Don't worry if the Knights don't win.
0: Yeah,
2: you know, watch out. Yeah. It's still here, absolutely. But I think there's also this real, what I call this real sort of DIY aesthetic, where you just get on and you make stuff and you do stuff. Mm. And maybe that's because you don't come from the big city and there's less to do, so you end up making it yourself. So lots of warehouse parties and backyard concerts and, you know, raves under concrete, you know, bypasses, all of that.
0: Yeah.
2: It still happens. And I do think it's a combination of economics, politics, and a little bit of a, you know, FU,
0: yeah,
2: to, you know, authority. Yeah.
0: Well, blue collar towns are known for that punk spirit, and they do good rock bands and rebellion and things. Is this festival trying to add a little bit of something else, other kinds of art forms, to that really traditional blue collar art form? Maybe take it somewhere else. A slight adjustment to Newcastle's identity, even.
2: Oh, look, absolutely. And that to me was, I mean, I moved to Newcastle 2 years ago and I couldn't believe just how many artists lived in Newcastle. And part of the reason why I took the job is that was really appealing to me. But I don't know if that's always a side of Newcastle that is known. So that's why I've made Newcastle, like, local talent is like 70% of the program. And they're internationally and nationally known artists, but people just don't necessarily know that they come from Newcastle. So for me, it was very much about telling this other side of the story.
0: Are the audiences mainly at the moment from Newcastle or people coming up from Sydney and other places?
2: No, we're getting lots of people. I think Hobart so far is the most far-flung, right, I've found. I always chat to people. We do surveys, all of that, of course. But, you know, we know people come from Melbourne, they come from Sydney, they come from, I mean, definitely all around the Hunter and up and down the coast, as you would expect. But I'm pleased to say that our reputation is growing.
0: And you've got a couple of days left. If someone would like to come along and maybe choose one or two events, what's the best website or social to visit?
2: So I got a new annual. It's all there. And I would say definitely the weather's looking good. Definitely come and do soak at the Newcastle Ocean Baths tonight. It's an absolute highlight. And I think Karen Lee Andrews there is going to blow everyone away. As I said, I'll do Wolf. I'd squeeze that in. I'd squeeze in the food stuff. And then you can take a pic of the other visual art from the other theatre. But yes, plenty. Two more days to squeeze it in.
0: Fun festival. And thanks for giving us that history lesson on Newcastle as well. It's fascinating. Yeah. Tori, thanks for your time today.
2: Thank you for having me. Bye.
0: That is Festival Director Tori Loudon from New Annual Festival.
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0: Let us travel now to Brisbane, about now the punk city, where we're talking about the Joe Bjelke-Petersen years. But this is not about punk. Judith Hoyle is a member of the Toondah Alliance, which is celebrating the Art of Conservation Festival at Cleveland. Hello. Hello there, Judith.
3: Hello. Good morning. Good morning, listeners.
0: Tell us about your festival.
3: Well, this is about the Toondah Harbour Campaign, which was a years-long battle to prevent a huge development out onto the an internationally important wetlands. And over the course of that campaign, artists just threw themselves at it. You know, we had communities building a giant puppet. We put on several really top-end art displays. We used community art. So we had Welcome Back Shorebirds events and Farewell Shorebirds events twice a year. And the community would come along and they would be painting birds. They would be taking them along the flyways. It actually united the community. The creativity that it caused was just amazing. And for me, it was one of the reasons we won that campaign.
0: How did that campaign end? Can you take us into the events of how it all culminated?
3: Well, how it all culminated, so a draft environmental impact statement was released in November 2023. 26,000 people, supporters against that development, put in submissions. The minister then in March came up and met with the Toondah Alliance, and in early April she advised the developers that she would not approve the development.
0: I was wondering, tell us about the nature that's been saved with that decision. What are the highlights for people when they wander around?
3: Yeah, well, the highlights are that where they were going to build the 3,500 apartments was on, actually within the boundaries of the Moreton Bay, Pumicestone and Ramsar site, which is an internationally significant wetland. It's home to and provides feeding grounds and roosting grounds for critically endangered birds, including the eastern curlew and godwits. The international damage this would have done had it been approved, we can't overstate that. So just having learning that art as a method of our advocacy and the power of it has been just so, so strong. We're bringing the artists and the storytellers together today. That starts at 12. People can come along. We've got community art. We've got professional art. We've set up the Scout Hall, so it just looks fantastic. So people can see what we did over years and years of the campaign.
0: So I'm guessing there must be a lot of artists, art about the birds and the wetlands in general. Can you take us through some of the works that we could see?
3: Yes, yes. Well, for example, one of the community events that we had, people came along and they painted the shorebirds on panels, and that's been made into a giant quilt. We had cut out birds that... and one of our community artists, she actually mapped out the flyway that they take all the way from Australia up into the Yellow Sea, up into Russia and Antarctica and the Arctic. So people can see that. The giant puppet. So we've got a giant eastern curlew puppet called Biko. That was made by a community arts group in the mountains, well over an hour from the... from the site, and they would come down for every campaign, every celebration that we had, and Biko would walk along. So that's one of the highlights, but just hundreds and hundreds of different examples of community and professional art that was devoted, all about the birds. We had children painting birds and adults painting birds, all sorts of things. And there's opportunities for that again today. People are going to be able to join us in an art event.
0: Yeah, it sounds like it's art and also a remembrance of the battle that artists and storytellers and activists fought together for a common cause. Judith, what's the website if people would like to come along?
3: We don't have a website, but if there'll be postings on Facebook, if they just Google Art of Conservation, but it's at the Scout Hall, Cleveland. Tomorrow it starts at 9, it goes to 3:30. Lots of community activities. We've got musicians playing. We've got storytellers telling their story about what these birds do and why they're so important. And that storytelling combined with community art really helped the community stick to the very, very long game, because it was a long game.
0: Does sound like it. And Judith, thanks for taking us into your story as well.
3: Thank you very much. Thank you. Good morning.
0: Good morning. Judith Hoyle there is a member of the Toondah Alliance there. So the festival, as mentioned, was the Art of Conservation Festival at Cleveland on Brisbane's Bayside.
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0: On the other side of the news, if you would like to keep exercising as you get older, don't fret. Gordon Lynch is here with some suggestions and tips. Stick around for that conversation and some personal, maybe not personalised advice, but general tips that you can use right away. This is Harry Styles with Watermelon Sugar here on ABC Radio Overnights. Cheers.

0: Harry Styles with Watermelon Sugar. You're listening to ABC Radio Overnights. We're about to cross over, if you stay with the program, to Gordon Lynch to talk about how to exercise well as you get older. That's coming up in 5 minutes.
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0: ABC News with Melanie Scott. Residents near Leongatha, southeast of Melbourne, have been shaken by one of the biggest earthquakes in the region for two decades. Geoscience Australia says the 4.8 magnitude quake has struck at a shallow depth of 10 kilometres, although there have been no reports of injuries or damage so far. Hardy Gassimi from Geoscience Australia says they've received more than 14,000 reports from people who felt the quake, some as far away as Melbourne.
1: Over the past 20 years, we have had more than 200 events in the region, but most of them, they were like a moderate to small. So this one is the second largest after the 2012 Moy earthquake.
0: The SES says there's no immediate threat to the community and no action is required. French President Emmanuel Macron has announced that G7 nations will release 100 million barrels of oil over the next 4 months following an agreement aimed at easing pressure on fuel prices. The BBC's Nick Beak reports.
2: Across Europe, diesel prices have shot up along with the wider cost of living. So the prospects of a US diesel export ban squeezing European consumers even further focused minds. President Macron hastily convened the G7 and appears to have persuaded President Trump to abandon his threat. Yet another transatlantic rift has been healed for now. But the underlying problems causing this global fuel crisis have not been resolved. Nor can they be, while the wars in Ukraine and Iran continue, the Strait of Hormuz is choked and supply chains remain blocked.
0: Unions in France are calling for teachers to strike as President Emmanuel Macron's government battles to contain increasingly violent protests over classroom conditions and funding. Tim Wharton reports.
3: The French Ministry of Education is reporting that 560 schools have been affected by protests. In Paris, the front doors of two establishments have been damaged by fire, and in Tours and central France, there are reports of protesters looting shops. The government has begun negotiating with student unions, and there have been talks about meeting some of their demands. This comes after trade unions have called for a teacher strike on Tuesday, a week after public sector workers walked out. The government hopes that it can de-escalate the tensions and separate students with genuine grievances from hard-left militants it believes are helping stir up the unrest.
0: Hundreds of protesters have cried shame after the Spanish Parliament voted down two measures the government wanted to introduce to tackle a housing crisis. Here's the story with BBC's Guy Hedgecoe.
4: With these measures, the left-wing coalition government of Pedro Sánchez had hoped to defuse the wave of protests which had swept across Spain in recent days and take the initiative on the issue of the housing crisis, which has seen rental costs soar. Parties on the right voted against these decree laws, which had sought to provide greater protection for tenants. There were angry scenes outside Congress after the result of the vote as protesters chanted their disapproval. Hundreds of demonstrators have pitched tents in Madrid's Puerta del Sol Square over the last week. Nationwide demonstrations are expected over the weekend.
0: English Premier League soccer club Manchester City says it will appeal the findings of an independent investigation that found the football juggernaut guilty of over 100 breaches of financial rules. Europe correspondent Elias Kluwer has more from London.
5: The most successful English football club in the past decade, Manchester City, was found guilty of 114 charges brought against them by the English Premier League. The league said from 2009 to 2018, Man City ran a disguised funding scheme designed to make the club look richer than it was. Premier League rules stipulate that teams must spend what they earn, and it's alleged the club inflated its bottom line so it could spend millions on the best players in the world. The investigation into the accounts took 5 years, but Manchester City says it will appeal the verdict, which is likely to drag out the case for another several months.
0: Sydney Roosters prop Lindsay Collins says it's surreal to be preparing for his first NRL Grand Final. Collins made his first Grand Final debut in 2017, but wasn't selected for either of the Tricolour's last two Grand Finals in 2018 and 2019. The 30-year-old has told ABC Sport it's been a long road back to a season decider.
6: 18 and 19, it was awesome to be a part of and such an awesome experience and have such wonderful memories there, and probably a little bit naive and thinking it was that easy. And then as the years went on, it was the realisation hit that it's not that easy and it does take a bit of grit and hard work to sort of get back there.
0: The Roosters will take on Newcastle in tomorrow's grand final at Stadium Australia. ABC News.

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1: Good morning. You know, as we get older, we need to change the way we exercise. Some exercise looks fantastic. It's very glamorous, lots of leaps and jumps and spins, but it might not be the best thing for us to do as we get older. I just fell on my tailbone the other day, so I've been given permission to not go to the gym by the doctor. But even when I do start again, I probably need to be a bit careful working with a tailbone bruise. So whatever state you might be in physically from injury or age, it makes sense to tailor the exercise you do to where your body's at. So we have Professor Gordon Lynch joining us to take us through what exercise might be suitable as we get older. And if you have your questions on this, give us a call on 1300 800 222 or text 0437 774 774. Let's have that talk after this here on ABC Radio Overnights. This is Amy Shark with Everybody Rise.
2: One day I'm just gonna walk up to you, say it how it is, I'm in love with you. Been thinking

what a wicked world. I'm just a little girl keeping my heart to myself when you could have had it all. We could have had it all. Take my whole life, better hold tight. Wanna fly away with you like a red kite. I just wanna know, gotta know what it's like to be with you.

I like that. The song comes full circle, doesn't it? It starts with plucking, it ends with plucking. And that's what we do as a human life. You know, we start and we end in a similar state where we might need a little bit of help. But either way, we have our most exuberant years in the middle, in our 20s and 30s, where we're at our feistiest when it comes to exercise. But should we be slowing down? We know we should. How, though? How should we adjust the way we work out as the years pass? In order to give you some tips and suggestions, Professor Gordon Lynch joins you now. Gordon is a director of the Centre for Muscle Research in the Department of Physiology at the University of Melbourne, and he can help us figure this all out. Hello, Gordon.

0: Hello, Ashwin.
1: It's not easy. We all have to get older. We don't like it. But what are some of the ways that we change, and what are the key things we should know about when it comes to exercise?
0: Yeah, I think the first thing we need to do is recognise what's at stake. And people who age gracefully tend to be sort of realistic about life, and they find a balance between the inevitability of what lies ahead and what can be achieved to stay healthy and vital, not just living longer, but remaining in good health. It's the term that's sort of bandied around a lot now is the term health span. So, you know, remaining in good health and in good quality of life. Now, when I started doing the health and fitness segment on this program, I was in my 30s, and now I'm in my 60s. And what I've learned is that, you know, life and your health can be actually remarkably unpredictable. And that's the reason why I champion health and lifestyle and fitness, you know, so passionately. It's to help prepare people for what can be predicted, but also for the unexpected as well. And someone like myself, I've practiced what I've preached all the years. I think at some stage I sort of had foolishly worn this cloak of invincibility. You know, I'd never fall ill or I'd struggle, but I was quite wrong about that, and I've shared my own health journey with our listeners, and they know, you know, for the last 5 years, since my bowel cancer diagnosis, you know, it's been dominated by ongoing medical issues. I've been recovering in recent weeks from having prostate surgery, and I'm having heart surgery in a few weeks. But I want to emphasise that exercise has been a constant throughout those challenges, and it's helped me face and manage the physical and the psychological stresses of going through those things. It's helped my recovery. It's helped me in my ability to keep doing my job and so on. So I think exercise doesn't make you invincible. I've certainly learned that. But it does help manage life in many ways. And although many people try to deny it, aging, I think, is a little bit more predictable. Aging, you know, we know that there are certain bodily changes that can lead to health problems. And so the question is, you know, what can we do to mitigate these sort of age-related effects? Now, I think good lifestyle, the habits we have, can slow the rate at which these age-related changes occur. It's not going to stop aging. I mean, the idea of stopping aging and living forever is just, it's just fanciful. It's sort of great because, you know, we really should be thinking about, you know, what the time we have and making the most of that. But it's never too late to change poor habits and reap the rewards of health. And I think that's the important message about exercise, is that it's never too late to benefit. So I think the first thing we do, Ashwin, is we sort of throw out the conventional views about aging. And many people believe that, you know, aches and pains are a normal part of growing older. But it doesn't necessarily have to be the case. Yes, there will be wear and tear on the body, and that's expected with aging. But, you know, stiff joints and other body aches shouldn't necessarily be standard byproducts of the aging process. In many cases, inactivity is to blame. And if we can get active and stay active, that can benefit the body's systems. And a key component of any healthy aging program is going to be exercise. So you're never too old to exercise. It's never too old to derive benefits from that. You need to be sensible about how you do that. You need to be safe in the way you practice it. And it should be done under the direction of your GP or your health specialist, just to make sure that you're doing the right things. There are other things, I think, that go with exercise as part of this lifestyle approach to healthier aging and aging gracefully. And that is, I think, being connected with others is really important, and that leads to what we describe as emotional vitality. You know, that's an important part of it. People that feel good about themselves and connected to others, they tend to be, you know, living a more enriched life. And I think that's sometimes easier said than done, but if we actively seek that, that can be very helpful. Other things that we've mentioned on the show over many years is keeping the brain stimulated. So being cognitively active in old age can help protect or improve a person's mental sharpness. So if you're engaging in mentally stimulating activities, that hopefully can reduce the likelihood of developing either dementia or Alzheimer's-related diseases. To challenge your mind every day by reading, doing puzzles, engaging in conversation, respectful debate and so on, you know, doing challenging arithmetic, those sort of mind-stimulating tasks, because we're talking about a holistic approach.

0: not just about the muscles and the joints and the bones. It's we're thinking about the whole body health. Another thing especially important for our listeners on this show is about sleep. Sleep needs don't change as we get older. I mean, regardless of age, everyone needs to rest and recharge. But aging can affect different body processes that influence how long and how well you sleep. And over the years on the show, we've talked about this concept of sleep hygiene, having a sort of strategy to help you get more restful and get more restorative sleep. And it involves exercising daily, hopefully, spending time outdoors, reducing alcohol, reducing caffeine and so on. And I think those things are really important as part of the sleep hygiene. Not all of it, but it's certainly a big part of it. The other thing that when you go with exercise, and we push exercise a lot, but it's also the other aspect of that is diet. So being overweight can increase risks of coronary heart disease, some cancers and so on. So any systematic plan that we say we're aging gracefully should be about promoting healthy eating. One diet that gets a lot of attention is the Mediterranean diet, and that's one that's rich in fish and plant-based food. That's been linked to protection from cognitive decline, cardiometabolic diseases, many cancers and so on. We talk a lot about protein intake as well. That's certainly important, especially when it goes with, you know, we talk about diet and exercise together. A good diet helps make exercise more effective, and that's especially in relation to resistance training, lifting weights that we promote along the show, for preserving, you know, bone health, joint health and muscle health. The other thing, the last couple of things I wanted to mention about aging gracefully is being aware of your senses. So older adults, you know, often experience age-related changes to different body systems, but pay particular attention, I think, to the impact on the five senses, so hearing, sight, smell, taste, and touch. The idea is not to ignore the natural changes that aging brings, but just be aware of these changes, you know, when and if they occur, and therefore be proactive in mitigating their impact. So that means regular consultation with your GP or your specialist, keeping track of your health. So if you have a personal investment and awareness of your health, that's going to be really important for the journey. And I think especially knowing what can be done if issues arise. And the final sorts of things I want to mention are about attitude. So having a positive attitude, we know growing older can be an emotional journey as well. And I think the best way to deal with life's challenges is having a positive attitude. And I think that's much easier said than done because life throws up a lot of challenges to us, but a positive outlook can help manage stress. And I think resilience, which we talk a lot about, you know, benefits from having an optimistic outlook, but staying calm and positive can lower stress and contribute to a healthier life. And that's a program in and of itself. Now, and I think it's something I need to, I'll go back to think about some strategies we can do to manage life stretches. And I think the final thing is about serenity. And I've mentioned this before, but the serenity prayer provides, I think, a guide for aging gracefully. And it goes along the lines of, grant me the serenity to accept the things I cannot change, the courage to change the things I can, and the wisdom to know the difference. And I think that's a very powerful and meaningful adage. And if we embrace that, I think it provides, I think, a viable path for aging well and aging productively and hopefully aging gracefully. So a few tips there, Ashwin, on life and exercise as part of it, but it's a lot more than that too.
1: Very good tips. Now, I like that serenity prayer. I think it's a similar Stoic idea. You can't control everything, so focus on what you can control. You'll just burn yourself out if not. Now, I have a couple of questions from texters that have messaged Gordon, but before then, on that positivity, there's just a couple of messages for you that have come in. Anna says, please wish Gordon Lynch all the best for his upcoming heart surgery and thank you for your expertise. And Tom in Whittlesea says, well done on all your years and good work explaining life and exercise, Gordon. You provide a realistic perspective on both motivating our good lives.
0: Oh, Anna and Tom, thank you. It's very encouraging to hear that. It really pushes me to keep doing what I do and to get that positive feedback. To know that I'm connecting, it's really special. So I really appreciate that. So thank you.
1: Yeah, that's a common idea. People really love this segment and hearing from you. As for those questions, Anne says, I'm a recent

0: I start doing some skipping, and the next day your feet are so sore, your joints are sore, because you haven't prepared the body for the exercise. So skipping is a challenging exercise. It's a great exercise, but we have to do it intensively. So you start off very slowly. You might do 5 minutes only, and just allow the body to get attuned to the type of challenge that it's facing. And there are various ways we can change the skipping tempo and so on. So it's something I'll put for Anne on the list, and I think that's I'll certainly have various programs there about skipping we can do. And I did used to skip a lot when I was younger. Not so much now. One of my sons is very good at skipping. He does a tremendous amount of skipping, but he actually did get, you got to wear the proper footwear. You make sure you've got the right stability when you're bouncing, and the cushioning, because it can be, you are bouncing. It's a very good activity, but we need to do it intensively. So I'll tackle that in the weeks ahead.
1: Gigi from Hobart has asked you, I would like an explanation as to what weight-bearing exercise means.
0: Yeah, so weight-bearing exercise or load-bearing exercises is something where if we do the opposite of that, non-weight-bearing exercise is something such as swimming exercise, where the buoyancy of the water is taking that load off the joints and so on. And the combination of those activities is going to be very important. When we're thinking about maintaining bone health, joint health and muscle health, it's all centered around load-bearing exercises. So that means we're lifting loads, where our skeleton is giving the challenge of an increasing load. We're sort of twisting and turning and so on, and we're stressing those body systems, but we're doing it in a controlled manner. So weight-bearing exercises are the ones which are essential for the body systems of, we're talking about bone cell formation and repairing cartilage and all those sorts of things. Non-weight-bearing exercises is if you've got a certain injury, it could be osteoarthritis, it could be rheumatoid arthritis, it could be other things that are preventing you from doing load-bearing activities, then you can still exercise with some of that load taken off, and that is in a non-weight-bearing situation such as wading or swimming in a pool, and you can exercise quite effectively in that way as well. So different types of exercises depending upon your capability, but if you can, I would always be promoting safe load-bearing exercises. They're going to be helpful for those body systems.
1: Professor Gordon Lynch has asked, answering your questions today, are skipping exercise? I often find myself skipping exercise, says Huey. All right, great ageing tips. I plan to age disgracefully, however, says Liz. So,
0: good on you, Liz. Very good.
1: Got a couple. And now this one has come in from Linda saying, to keep moving is the key. I love training older clients and love to see the difference the oldies see in themselves when they start moving again. We don't do anything fancy, just some basic strength and balance movements that we need in everyday life to keep our everyday activity and help prevent falls. Keep it simple and fun. That's from Linda.
0: I think that's a very good advice. And the idea is getting active and staying active. And the message that Linda has about falls and balance, all those things that our body systems we can predict. We might be slower reactive. We need to prepare the body for those sorts of things. So those exercises are really important. And the message part of that is it's never too late to benefit. Yes, we need to be sensible about the way we exercise. We don't have to exercise the way we did when we were 20 or 30. We do a little bit more sensible exercises. But those things that Linda mentioned are about, it's almost like functional training. These are exercises that benefit activities of daily living and how you perform those tasks. If we can do exercise that make those tasks just that little bit easier, that we can go through the day without feeling fatigued, that we can go through those activities without feeling pain and so on, and perform them independently, that's the key outcome that we're striving for. And that's the reason why we're exercising and doing all the other lifestyle things. It's about the quality of the life, the striving for that independence for as long as possible, and that's about health span. And that's the key message of today.
1: Phil has texted from Swan Hill to say, thank you, Gordon. I've been listening to you for 20 or so years. I'm 70 and still exercise with cardio for 1 hour a day and low weights for half an hour and stretching. Thank you for your input and all the best for your heart surgery.
0: Wow, that's tremendous. And that's a great combination of different exercises. So you've got the heart and lungs and the other. That thing covered with the cardio exercise.

0: exercises, and you've also got the strength exercises and the stretching, the range of motion and balance. That's a healthy, an exercise prescription for healthy aging right there. So still living the dream there. That's aging well, and that's aging productively. Wonderful.
1: And with those low weights, do we need to though still work on our heavier weight strength resistance as we get older?
0: Well, I think we're learning more that we don't have to be lifting heavy weights in order to maintain muscle health, bone health, and joint health. We can lift lighter loads and do that sensibly to get the desired outcome. If we can, the idea of resistance training, Ashwin, is it's meant to be progression. So we part of the principles of exercise is that we have progression built into the program. But once your body gets used to doing a certain load that you're lifting, it's pretty comfortable doing that, and it won't get to that next level unless we challenge it with that next level. So progression is built in, the overload principle that we talk about a lot. We need to do that sensibly, changing how much load we're lifting. Only we may have to lift a little bit more or change the repetitions that you're doing and so on, or how many exercises you're doing in total. All of those things add up to the exercise prescription, the program that you're doing. But the balance there is that if you can't be lifting heavier weights, you can still be lifting light weights and still getting benefits in other areas as well. And I think that's part of the thing that we're talking about, is that the exercise prescription has to be tailored for you and for what you can and you can accomplish, but making sure that there's that built-in progression in there so you're challenging yourself to get to that next level. And that's how we get to the next level of fitness.
1: Gordon, there's 2 minutes to the news. Is there anything we either haven't covered or you'd like to warn people against when it comes to exercising as they get older?
0: I just think about it's easy to hear someone talking about, you need to do this and you need to do that, but you have to think about your own situation. I mentioned about this idea about investing in your own health and taking responsibility for your health. That's the consultation with your GP or your specialist. So I think we need to know what the starting base is. And it's better to be aware of things rather than suddenly they creep up on you. And then that's certainly in some of the situations I've faced, is that I should have been a little bit more proactive about certain things, about predicting what should have been ahead. And I think if you have that relationship with your GP, you do a regular blood test, you monitor those parameters, but you consult with them about what exercise you should be doing, that's suitable for you, but also challenging for you in the right ways. So we don't want to aggravate certain conditions you have, but exercise can help manage those conditions as well. So that relationship is very important, and it's an ongoing one, Ashwin.
1: Very good. You've just been hearing from Professor Gordon Lynch, Director of the Centre for Muscle Research in the Department of Physiology at the University of Melbourne. One last text message to read to you, Gordon. Gordon, from Jenny. Gordon, you will come out of this op firing guns. You couldn't be more prepared, and that's all you can be. We love and are very grateful for you. All the best, and thank you.
0: Oh, thank you, Jenny. That's heartwarming, and I appreciate it very much. So thank you to Jenny, and thank you to all our listeners for your support. It means a lot to me, and I'm very grateful.
1: Thank you, Gordon. And I'll be back with you for one more weekend overnight. Just a reminder, because Daylight Savings kicks in at 2 a.m. tomorrow morning, Eastern Standard Time, the show will be 3 hours just next Sunday, back to 4 hours the following week. That's it for me. I'm Ashwin Sedkar. You've been listening to ABC Radio Overnights. It's news time.
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0: Good morning, ABC News with Sue Fitzpatrick. The Brisbane 2032 Olympic and Paralympic Games emblem has been accidentally leaked on the Games' official YouTube channel. Chelsea Malunga reports.
1: Olympic organisers have been revealing the emblem piece by piece as part of a tour across the state, with the complete emblem originally set to be unveiled on Monday. But last night, an Emblems Explainer video was posted to the Brisbane 2032 YouTube channel. The video preview featured the emblem, inspired by a cockatoo's crest, for both the Olympic and Paralympic Games in the top right corner. The explainer video was taken down shortly after 7 o'clock last night, but screenshots have been circulating online. Olympic organisers will comment at a press conference on the Gold Coast later this morning.
0: Marine park rangers will continue monitoring.

0: monitoring the water around Brisbane's port over the next 2 days after nearly 7,000 litres of oil leaked from a container ship. Maritime Safety Queensland says the incident occurred yesterday after the Maltese-flagged Safrana Serval ran into trouble refuelling. The spill has now been contained, but the White Island boat passage has been closed until further notice. Aftershocks are being recorded following a 4.8 magnitude earthquake southeast of Melbourne. The shallow quake hit at a depth of 10 kilometres near Leongatha in the Gippsland region at about 1 minute past two, and a 3.1 magnitude quake followed just under an hour later. Hardy Gassimi from Geoscience Australia says out of more than 200 incidents this century, this is the second strongest on record.
1: The shaking was widely felt, so close to the epicenter. It was a strong shake. I don't expect any major damage, but the loose object may have fallen down, you know.
0: Overseas now, the airline Fly Dubai has announced a full official investigation is underway into an apparent attempt to crash a flight on its way to Tel Aviv after the pilot managed to open the cockpit door despite being stabbed by his co-pilot. Tim Wharton reports.
2: Smit Bakshar was allegedly stabbed by his co-pilot but managed to open the cockpit door, allowing passengers to enter and restrain the attacker. Israeli Prime Minister Benjamin Netanyahu says the attacker, an Omani national, was arrested in Saudi Arabia but he's now been transferred to the United Arab Emirates, where he's being questioned. In a call with Indian Prime Minister Narendra Modi, Captain Bakshar said he had to do something.
3: I could feel that the aircraft was plunging, and I said to myself, this is the last push, Smit. Do it. The door is right there.
2: A review of safety regulations is being looked at after cockpit doors were locked following the September 11 attacks 25 years ago, where hijackers seized control and crashed planes into the World Trade Center in New York and near the Pentagon.
0: French President Emmanuel Macron has announced that G7 nations will release 100 million barrels of oil over the next 4 months, following an agreement aimed at easing pressure on fuel prices. The BBC's Nick Beek reports.
4: Across Europe, diesel prices have shot up, along with the wider cost of living. So the prospects of a US diesel export ban squeezing European consumers even further focused minds. President Macron hastily convened the G7 and appears to have persuaded President Trump to abandon his threat. Yet another transatlantic rift has been healed for now. But the underlying problems causing this global fuel crisis have not been resolved. Nor can they be, while the wars in Ukraine and Iran continue, the Strait of Hormuz is choked and supply chains remain blocked.
0: To sport now, and retiring Brisbane Broncos great Ali Brigginshaw has called for more specialised management of the women's game ahead of the NRLW Grand Final tomorrow. Brigginshaw will be hoping to clinch a fifth premiership when defending premiers Brisbane take on the undefeated Roosters at Stadium Australia. Brigginshaw says the NRLW doesn't have to copy the men's game to continue its growth, suggesting that having a separate CEO could benefit the competition.
5: I think we try and shape our game exactly what the men do, but there's nothing saying we have to just follow in those footsteps. I think the NRLW does its thing and we can go in a different direction. We can do kind of what we want to do and what's best for the players and the staff.
0: Queensland's weather, isolated showers along the east coast, north of Townsville and in the western Gulf Country. Partly cloudy in the southwest, mostly sunny elsewhere. Cairns, Mackay and Bundaberg 27, Townsville and Rockhampton 29, Mount Isa 35. In the southeast, mostly sunny with light winds today. Brisbane 26, Ipswich 29, Logan 27, the Gold and the Sunshine Coast 25 and Toowoomba 26 degrees.
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6: Well, good morning. How are you? Good to have you with us. I've got some great things coming your way this morning. Our memory jolts continue on what we did last week. If you were listening last week, we played songs with the word devil in them. I invited you to give us a call if there's one that you hadn't heard forever that you'd like to hear, and I tell you. So we're going to do another four this morning. So a superstar coming up in just a moment for you if you go back a few years. First, though, quick look at the weather, the all-important weather for this weekend and the Central Coast in which Sundays. Bit of fog around this morning. You may have seen that. That'll be lifting right now, I suppose. Sunny day, winds southeasterlies. Our predominant breeze, for those of you who may be visitors, getting up to about 15, 20 kilometres per hour. They'll turn more easterly to 15 to 25 kilometres per hour in the morning, then become light breezes this evening. Tomorrow and Monday, possible fog and a slight chance of a shower on the coastal fringe tomorrow morning. Nothing on Monday, but maybe along the fringe of the coast, you might get a nice little shower for the garden. That's about it. So Serena today, a top temperature of 25 degrees. Airlie Beach, 26. Proserpine and Bowen, 28 degrees today. Mackay, 27. Going across the range, good morning to you. How are you going? Sunny, chance of fog in the early morning. Light winds becoming east to northeasterly, 15 to 20 kilometres per hour in the morning. And again, the fog to start the day tomorrow and also Monday. Generally sunny, northeasterly winds predominating over the next few days. And Nebo and Glendon today looking at 29 degrees. But geez, a lot of 32s. So I'm just looking at Dysart, Clermont, Middlemount, Moranbah, all 32 degrees as top temperatures today. And if you're going out in the water, well, it's probably going to get better as the weekend goes on, I suppose. Bowen and St Lawrence today, southeasterlies to 15 to 20 knots, and the seas and swell around a metre offshore, which isn't too bad. And then Sunday and Monday, both 10 to 15 knots. So the breeze is coming down, and those metre seas and swell offshore will continue. So, yeah, might be a good day to get the boat prepared for today and go out and enjoy yourself tomorrow, maybe Monday, if you've got Monday off, which is, of course, a public holiday. Oh, we've got it all for you here. All this information. We've got a great memory jot coming up in a sec too, and also a slice of history. We'll catch up with Steve Palmer about where they're fishing. But let's get underway, shall we, with our memory jot. On the memory jot last Saturday, we had a devil of a good weekend, playing four songs with the word devil in the title. Devil Woman by Cliff Richard, Devil Gate Drive by Susie Quattro, The Devil Went Down to Georgia by the Charlie Daniels Band, and Devil with a Blue Dress On by Mitch Ryder and the Detroit Wheels. And I invited you to call or text me if you had a song that had been a hit in Australia that you'd like to hear with the word devil in the lyrics or in the title. And I had some beaut calls that included a couple of US superstars and a brilliant Australian band, perhaps the greatest ever. But for this one, the biggest star of them all. And when Jay contacted me, he said, "Surely you've got to play Elvis Perk." Hey, I'm going to do it for you, Jay. In Australia, from July 1956 to July 2004, Elvis died in 1977, Elvis Presley made our charts 109 times. And a lot of those were double-sided hit singles, so he had well over 109 hits. No one even came close. "You're the Devil in Disguise" is a 1963 single by Elvis Presley. It was written by Bill Giant, Bernie Baum, and Florence Kay. But although Elvis did not write a word or a bar of music, as with all his hits, Colonel Tom Parker had dictated that if Elvis was going to record someone's song, he must also have songwriting credits too. So he, or Colonel Tom, got the songwriting royalties as well. That's where all the money is. In June 1963, when the song was debuted to a British audience on the BBC TV television show Jukebox Jury, celebrity guest John Lennon of the Beatles voted the song a miss, his opinion being that Presley had become like Bing Crosby. The song subsequently peaked at number one on the UK singles chart the next week. Wrong choice, John. Anyway, it also went number one in Australia for 2 weeks, being knocked off the top spot by Australia's Robbie G's instrumental 55 Days at Peking. There's a song. So there you are, Jay. A trip back 63 years to the halcyon days of Elvis and "You're the Devil in Disguise."

0: There you go. Oh. Elvis. Huge, huge. Yeah, don't get a look. Yeah, just they don't seem fashionable to play Elvis or something these days. I don't know why. But anyway, I thought I'd throw it in this morning. Hope you enjoyed it too. It's 12 minutes past six. How you doing? Really looking for. In fact, Glenn came in yesterday to record some more segments. He's our local historian. I just mentioned that getting some good feedback from our listeners, because some of this stuff is, yeah, pretty old, going back to the 1880s, but he manages to drag stuff into the present. So when I was working in towns, we actually shifted into a house in West End, and it had been moved from South Towns or something. Anyway, we're doing a lot. And this bloke walked, hey, mate, there used to be a soft drink factory here on where you are now. And we checked it all out and everything else. Kane and Mackay, same sort of thing. For some reason, back in those days, what was it? Soft drink factories. Very, very popular at the time. So let's go back in time and maybe bring back some memories for you of the soft drink industry in Mackay.
1: Picture Mackay on a hot summer's afternoon in the 1880s. The streets are dusty. Horses and drays rumble along Wood Street. The sugar industry is booming, and after a long day's work, people are looking for something cool to drink. Today we'd reach for a can of soft drink straight from the fridge. Back then, there were no cans, very few refrigerators, and yet Mackay already had its own thriving soft drink industry. In fact, since European settlement began in 1862, more than 50 aerated water factories have operated throughout the Mackay district. The term soft drink hadn't even been invented. They were known instead as aerated waters, sparkling drinks made with carbonated water, fruit flavourings and sugar, lemonade, ginger beer, raspberry vinegar, sarsaparilla and a host of other cordials became popular alternatives to alcohol in a town where hotels seemed to occupy almost every corner. The factories themselves were remarkably simple. Bottles were washed by hand, filled by hand, and sold at room temperature because refrigeration was still in its infancy. By modern standards, sanitation probably left a lot to be desired, yet there are remarkably few accounts of anyone becoming seriously ill from drinking the local product. Considering the damage alcohol caused in these pioneering days, a bottle of locally made lemonade was probably one of the healthier choices available. The bottles themselves were almost works of engineering. Many early drinks were sealed with corks, but by the late 19th century, many manufacturers adopted the famous cod bottle. If you've ever picked one up at a museum, you'll remember the marble trapped inside the neck. The pressure from the fizzy drink forced that marble tightly against the rubber washer, creating a perfectly airtight seal. To open the bottle, you simply push the marble down into the neck. For many children, popping that marble loose was almost as exciting as drinking what was inside. Mackay's first major manufacturer was the Mackay Steam Aerated Company Manufactory. It was established by Patrick McCluskey in Wood Street in 1873. Business must have been good because McCluskey later moved to a larger premises at the northern end of Peel Street. Ownership eventually passed to Danish businessman Niels Mortensen. Never one to waste an opportunity, Mortensen expanded beyond soft drinks by installing an ice-making plant and even manufacturing soap. Later, around 1896, William Gorman took over the business. His son Tommy, born right here in Mackay, would grow up to captain the Australian rugby league team during the 1920s. A remarkable connection between our local soft drink industry and Australian sporting history. As Mackay continued to grow, so did the number of manufacturers. One of the best

0: known was Barron Brothers, whose factory stood on the Wood Street site now occupied by the coffee club. Another household name was Vestergaard's. It operated from near the corner of Peel and Victoria Streets from 1887 until 1945. Eventually, that business became Shambrooks, affectionately known by generations of Mackay locals simply as Shammies. And Shammies earned its own place in local history. In 1957, it became the first company to bottle Coca-Cola in Mackay. Australians had first discovered Coca-Cola during the Second World War through American servicemen stationed across the country. Once the war ended, demand exploded. Before long, Coke had become Australia's favourite soft drink, and Mackay was proudly bottling its own supply. By the late 1960s, however, the local industry was beginning to disappear. Only four manufacturers remained: Shammies in North Mackay, Harrop's in Victoria Street, Waghorn's in Gordon Street, and McLennan's in Milton Street opposite the showgrounds. They had survived world wars, depressions, and changing tastes, but they couldn't survive modern manufacturing. Large interstate companies could produce drinks far more cheaply, and the arrival of lightweight plastic PET bottles during the 1970s changed everything. The old system of collecting, washing and refilling heavy glass bottles was no longer economical. One by one, the familiar Mackay factories closed their doors. And finally, on the 12th of March 1993, Harrop's, the last remaining local soft drink manufacturer, ceased production. It marked the end of more than 120 years of locally made fizzy drinks. Today, the buildings have largely disappeared. Most people drive past those old factory sites without ever knowing what once stood there. But every now and then, someone digging in an old backyard uncovers an embossed glass bottle bearing the name of a forgotten Mackay manufacturer. It's a small reminder that long before multinational brands dominated supermarket shelves, Mackay was proudly making its own soft drinks, one hand-filled bottle at a time. And perhaps somewhere beneath the soil, there's still another marble-filled cod bottle waiting to tell its story.
1: Good on you, Glenn. Glenn Hall, he's good, isn't he? Seriously. I mean, those last four. Maybe you are a Shammies drinker from all those. How far have we come, eh? And Harrop's. Very, very well known. 1993, they finally closed. Waghorn's was the other one, and also McLennan's. Love to hear from you this morning if you were a fizzy drink drinker, as we call them back in those days. A great story. Come here, Glenn. Susie Quattro, Chris Norman, part of the Rack Records group with Nicky Chinn and Mike Chapman. Mike Chapman was an Australian. In fact, he was a Queenslander. And he went over there and they created a dynasty. Great bands like Smokey and Racy and Susie Quattro recorded on the same label. And at one stage, they got two of the superstars together. Yes, from Smokey, Chris Norman, and, of course, the girl in leather.
2: Our love is alive.
1: Susie Quattro.
2: And so we begin.
1: Chris Norman, who's Smokey?

0: Way back to 1978, and Chris Norman and Susie Quattro together. And as I mentioned last week when I played Devilgate Drive-By, Susie, Green Prawn gave me a call, actually. He's going down to see her. So she's in Brisbane and the Gold Coast in November this year. So Susie Quattro coming back. Well into her 60s now, doing a thing. And still performing brilliantly. So we all know that we've got this Olympic Games coming, and there's a few places like Cairns and Townsville and the beautiful Whitsundays and Rocky where they're, you know, kayaking and canoes and stuff. But I suppose when you think about the yachting component of it, are we going to get it prepared for 2032? Because it's going to, all the infrastructure, we're going to park them. Interesting little story coming your way.
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0: That's us, see? When we talk about preparing for the 2032 Olympics, we tend to picture stadiums and trains and athletes' villages. Nowhere to park a boat. But the super yacht industry is expecting more than 200 international vessels to head towards Australia and the South Pacific around the Games, potentially bringing an enormous tourism and marine industry windfall with them. The catch is that premium berthing space is already limited, and industry leaders are warning that planning needs to be accelerated really quickly if Queensland wants to turn those floating palaces and the considerable spending that travels with them into a lasting economic opportunity. Stephen Joyce is the leading Super Yacht Australia's Brisbane 2032 marine project. He spoke with Jess Norton on Drive, and she began by asking where they're all going to go. Where's their home?
5: That's the big question, Jess, and that's the question we're trying to answer along with many other regions, and hopefully we get the help of the state government to be able to answer that question. The economic benefits, you know, will be vast across all of Queensland and realistically across all of the Pacific region. So it's, you know, it's a once-in-a-lifetime opportunity for us to be able to increase our number of super yachts we get to the region on a regular basis and increase the industry that supports it.
6: How serious is the risk that simply some of those vessel owners might take them elsewhere and outside of Queensland if we don't find the space?
5: Oh, the risk is great. It's, you know, it's an imminent risk at the moment. You know, we've got vessels now that are wanting to come into Queensland to, you know, to moor and to hang around for a while. And we're having to move them on because we don't have enough berthing right at this stage for some of those vessels. One of the things that we've seen over the years is size of vessels is continuing to grow, yet our infrastructure hasn't grown with that.
6: We're still 6 years out from the Olympics, so for infrastructure of this scale, is there still plenty of time, or is the clock ticking, Stephen?
5: Oh, the clock's ticking, and the clock's ticking very quickly. Considering that, you know, any development of infrastructure, there's a lot of work that needs to go to that in, you know, the planning from an environmental perspective, from a cultural perspective, and just from a, you know, a convenience perspective, not only for the super yachts themselves, but for the general public and general community to ensure that they're not impeding, you know, the normal waterways that are, you know, inhabited every day by locals. So we need to ensure that we get this right, and if we get it right, we know the vessels will continue to come back to this region, and when they're here, they spend. Again, the Olympics is a once-in-a-lifetime opportunity, and we're using the Olympics as the catalyst to attract those vessels to our region. We've seen previously, in previous games, in Sydney, you know, in 2000, you know, there was 50 vessels down in Sydney, and that was with a fleet that was a tenth of the size of probably what it is these days, right through to London in 2012, where there was like 100 vessels along the Thames, you know. So we know that can be done, and we know that the attraction's there, and we know that people want to bring their vessels in. The America's Cup in New Zealand back in 2022, around that time, there was about 130 vessels that were touted to go for that attraction until COVID got in the way. So we know the vessels will travel. We know they want to come down here. They're being built a bit bigger and more sturdier to travel those longer distances. So it's a great opportunity, and it's an opportunity that we can miss if we don't get this right. And this is also not about developing 200 berths to put the vessels on. It's about being smart about it and being able to look at, you know, what's the current infrastructure we've got, what could we build, and that will be usable as we go forward, so it's not a white elephant. And what's the temporary infrastructure we can put in, you know, buoys and moorings that are going to do exactly the same thing as the normal infrastructure, but at a reduced cost and can be pulled out at a later date.
6: Stephen, you get to speak to owners of super yachts, you know, I imagine all the time, and just in your industry, what is the appetite or the interest for people to travel to Queensland for the Olympics? What are you hearing?
5: Yeah, look, we speak mainly to captains because they're the influencers in the super yacht industry. Most captains, when you speak to them, are either they're aware of the Olympics or they're not 100% aware of the Olympics. So we do need to get out and do a bit more promotion on that front. But once we talk about it, they're actually very interested, and we're actually seeing that interest continue and grow every event that we go to. Our CEO has just recently been in Monaco, and he's had a lot of interest over there from vessels who are thinking about 2032. What we've got to remember is that these vessels plan 3 to 4 years in advance, and they need to plan 3 to 4 years in advance because, you know, a trip down to Australia is, you know, probably a 3 to 6 month trip for a vessel to get down here. So they need to have that planning in place. Our aim is to bring them down here for 12 months, and the appetite is there. We're already seeing those vessels start to leak down this way into the Pacific region. And we've actually got vessels that want to be in Queensland for the Rugby World Cup next year.
0: Yeah, really interesting. I remember how Fremantle changed forever when the America's Cup came to town. Incredible. And those big super yachts, I haven't got sails.
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8: Good morning, ABC News with Sue Fitzpatrick. Brisbane Olympics organisers will publicly comment later this morning after a video posted to the committee's official YouTube channel leaked the game's emblem. The emblem's explainer video was posted to the page and scheduled to go live on Monday. But the preview revealed the emblem for both the Olympic and Paralympic Games in the top right-hand corner. The caption also explained that the emblems are inspired by the spirited cockatoo, featuring the cockatoo's crest, reminiscent of the Olympic and Paralympic flame. A week-long reveal of individual pieces of the emblem had been leading up to a final unveiling on Monday. The New South Wales government says it's investigating the impact of a cyber issue where a rogue AI open AI model accessed information that was not publicly available. Nandini Deer reports.
9: An OpenAI spokesperson says an AI model went beyond its intended use and gained access to information. The Premier's department says the AI model accessed historical information and data on fires through the National Parks and Wildlife Service in June, but was not notified until Thursday this week. The Greens industry spokesperson Abigail Boyd says the state and federal governments need to proactively monitor their databases.
10: This has to be a wake-up call for Australian governments to actually take a bit of a stronger stand against these companies.
9: It's the third known cyber incident involving OpenAI in Australia in just over a week, including issues with the New South Wales Crime Statistics Bureau and Medicare.
8: Overseas, English Premier League soccer club Manchester City says it will appeal the findings of an independent investigation that found the football juggernaut guilty of over 100 breaches of financial rules. Europe correspondent Elias Clore reports from London.
11: The most successful English football club in the past decade, Manchester City, was found guilty of 114 charges brought against them by the English Premier League. The league said from 2009 to 2018, Man City ran a disguised funding scheme designed to make the club look richer than it was. Premier League rules stipulate that teams must spend what they earn, and it's alleged the club inflated its bottom line so it could spend millions on the best players in the world. The investigation into the accounts took 5 years, but Manchester City says it will appeal the verdict, which is likely to drag out the case for another several months.
8: The Indian pilot who helped stop an apparent attempt to crash a Fly Dubai flight has told India's Prime Minister he was determined not to let others die. Schmidt Macker has been hailed a true hero by Indian and Israeli officials, as the BBC's John Donison reports.
12: The Israeli Prime Minister has already said that he, along with the passengers who helped subdue the other pilot, basically prevented another 9/11 from happening. He was in that cockpit. He was covered in blood. He'd clearly been stabbed several times. But he had the presence of mind to get that door open, to release the catch. Because, of course, after all the changes that were made to aircraft after September the 11th, what, 25 years ago, it is incredibly difficult for passengers to get inside the cockpit. He presumably knew that, and then he took action to get that door open.
8: Back home, North Queensland authorities have downgraded a prepare to leave warning to advice level overnight for a bushfire at Oak Valley, south of Townsville. A stay informed advisory is current for the blaze burning near the Flinders Highway. Firefighters are monitoring the bushfire, which they say could burn for days. To sport, and the Newcastle Knights are about to depart Newcastle, making their way to Sydney ahead of tomorrow's NRL Grand Final. Bridget Murphy is there.
13: The Knights will depart their Broadmeadow headquarters at 9:30 this morning. The club has advertised the route the bus will take, which will pass through Jesmond and Wall's End, on its way to the M1 motorway. While there's no road closures along the route, thousands of fans are expected to line the streets to wave the players off. And traffic authorities and police have urged fans to take care. Those heading to the NRL's grand final at Sydney Olympic Park tomorrow or to the Hunter Stadium live site in Newcastle are being urged to consider using public transport.
8: Queensland's weather: isolated showers along the east coast, north of Townsville and in the western Gulf Country. Partly cloudy in the southwest, mostly sunny elsewhere. Cairns, Mackay and Bundaberg 27, Townsville and Rockhampton 29. In the southeast, mostly sunny day today with light winds. Brisbane 26, Ipswich 29, Logan 27, the Gold and the Sunshine Coast 25 and Toowoomba a top of 26 degrees.
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0: Gee, more coming through about that hijack of the aircraft. And after 9/11, as you heard in the news there, they actually made it so it's just about impossible for a passenger to get inside the cockpit. So even though I've been stabbed multiple times, the pilot managed to get up and just click that door open. Otherwise, it would have been just an absolute tragedy. What an incredible stuff. What about two in Manchester City? Woo! 5 years they've taken to get this together, and poor old Manchester City could be in all sorts of trouble. They could have all their championships taken away from them in the past 10 years, and even they could even get chucked out of the league. So that'll be a very interesting one to watch, won't it, over the next little while? Okay, coming up, Steve Palmer. Yes, for those of you fishers, you know this already, don't you? You have less than a month now to catch a barra. The barra closure happens at midnight on the 31st of October for 3 months. So we'll talk to Steve about that this morning, about where he might be going this weekend. Weather's going to improve as the weekend goes on. A quick little look at the weather too. It's important, of course, at this time of the day as you plan for what you're doing today. So the Central Coast on Whitsundays, a bit of fog around the place. It's probably clearing in most susceptible areas as we speak. Sunny day, winds southeasterly, 15 to 20 kilometres per hour, turning easterly, 15 to 25 kilometres per hour in the morning, then becoming light in the late evening. Possible fog tomorrow and Monday. About the only change to the weather we're getting at the moment, there could be a little shower along the coastal fringe tomorrow morning. Won't be big. Might be just one of those things you sit and go, oh, it's raining, and go back inside again. So, yeah, nothing dramatic. Pretty well same conditions today, tomorrow and Monday, except maybe that little coastal shower tomorrow. Central Highlands and Coalfields, no sign of any rain. Sunny today, a bit of fog around the place, and that'll continue tomorrow and also Monday. But the breezes today, mainly east-northeasterlies, 15 to 20 kilometres per hour in the morning. And on the waters today, Bowen and St Lawrence, not too bad, but it's going to get better tomorrow and Monday. So today, southeasterlies, 15 to 20 knots. The seas and swell around a metre offshore, which is okay. Tomorrow and Monday, those breezes will come down to 10 to 15 knots. So Sunday and Monday, metre seas and swell. Let's get in some David Bowie. Good song. Oh, yeah. Modern Love.

0: Yeah, as well, but so many. Let's Dance, of course, the big one. And Modern Love, also from that LP, ABC Tropical North. How you doing? Time to talk fishing. And Steve Palmer, mate, I was saying you're going out of the news at October. We're in October, mate. That means something, doesn't it?
1: Yes, it is. It's a month where we get a little bit older, but also we're chasing those the prize catch of the year.
0: Yep, the barramundi. So at the end of that, midnight on 31st of October, it's a 3-month closure. So you've got a month to do it. But from what you're telling me off air, Steve, although it's a bit lumpy out there, you've seen some bait starting to come more inshore. So auguring fairly well.
1: Yeah, look, once the food comes in, once that bait starts coming in, and which it is right as we speak, it's coming in the inshore waters and therefore it'll go up the creeks. The mackerel and tuna are already starting to bite, which is great. That means if you get a bit of a window, get out and chase some of the greys and the schoolies.
0: Yep.
1: That's if you're in the mackerel, they're good fun.
0: They are not bad
1: chewing either, nice and fresh.
0: Love them.
1: So now that bait's coming in, the mackerel, and those are the scope, the mackerel come in the creeks and where all your tropical species like finger mark. I landed a nice finger mark last weekend.
0: Yeah.
1: And some brunter. And of course, the barramundi are going to hoe into these bait fish, and the herring and such like that. So I'm looking forward to it. I've only got a few weeks to do it.
0: Well, you have. And then it's a closure. So, yeah, and for those who don't know, for those who may be visitors to the area too, there are reasons why we're doing this, to protect our stocks into the future. But the other thing, of course, is if you are new to the area, for someone who's, and it's the last weekend of the school holidays as well, so maybe mum and dad want to take the kids out fishing or maybe you're here on holiday with friends, how do you catch a barramundi?
1: Mate, go and get yourself a cast net and get a livey. That's if you're into bait.
0: Yep.
1: And put that herring straight on a let's say, a 7-0 octopus or a short shank suicide hook or something like that.
0: Yep.
1: Go down to the tackle shop and buy yourself a couple of little packet of hooks. They're only about $5 or $6, maybe a bit more. And go and put a livey out underneath any structure in the river whatsoever, or wherever you might be, whatever creek or even a beach. You can get the barramundi coming along the beach, especially this time of the year, on the rocky foreshores. Go and stick out a live herring, or if you so happen to come across some mullet, even better. Get your cast net out there, get some live mullet. Now, if you're the lures, of course, your gold bomber is the go-to. You go down to the tackle shop and ask them for a gold bomber and make sure you get the one with the strengthened hooks. Don't get the feeble little. I mean, a barramundi will straighten the standard hooks that come on them. So make sure you get the strong hooks.
0: Yep.
1: And I would go for the gold bomber. And also, there's a greeny yellow bomber out, and it's fantastic. So go down and get those lures and start chucking them around all the creek mounts. Now, I'm going to mention a couple of creeks. Is that all right, Perko?
0: Yeah, by all means, yeah.
1: This is just a heads up.
0: Yep.
1: Now, where would I do such a thing? What creeks would I go to? Well, okay, I'm going to name these creeks out. I'm not going to say it twice, so get your paper and pen out, because I tell you, I only do this occasionally, but these are creeks that I have definitely caught lots of barramundi.
0: But you're not saying spot 1, 2, 3 or 1, 7, 4 or anything at all, are you?
1: No. So you go to the mouth. Go to the mouth of these creeks, get the tide coming in, and flick a gold bomber around, and oh, my gosh. This is the time of the year to do it. So, right, okay, creek number one is Baker's Creek. If you can find an entry to Baker's Creek, you're doing better than me, because every landholder there has got, this is private property, stay out, written all over it. So please observe the local farmers' rules. But Baker's Creek is definitely the go. Pioneer River around any structure whatsoever, and especially up around Falden and Dumbleton areas, the barramundi love any structure up there.
0: Yep.
1: And the Falcon Bridge. I don't like Runcam Bridge. Every man his dog goes to Runcam Bridge. It gets flogged a lot. But definitely the Falcon Bridge is definitely go. And if you've got a boat, go down to, out to the mouth around the V area. So there's some really gold areas. Now, some of the other creeks, you look at Constance Creek, go to anywhere where there's rocks and put out a livey. Or chuck a gold bomber around at a certain time of the day and yahoo, buckaroo. So Murray's Creek, definitely one of my favourite creeks, but it takes a fair way to get there. You need a boat and you need access to it. If you don't have a boat, it's all

0: with Marriage Creek, unless you've got a friend, a relative, or an enemy that's right on the bank, and there you can do it.
1: Yep.
0: So there's some really good creeks. I can mention Rocky Dam, but once again, you need a boat. A lot of beachfronts. If you need a long rod to cast out a long way, but you're more likely, especially with a gold bomber, it's a hooker mackerel or a queenfish. The barramundi you would get, but particularly that lat. Do I give the secret out? it's killing me. 5:30 in the afternoon,
1: yep,
0: and also 5:30 in the morning are the go-to hours.
1: Is that right? 5:30 dusk and dawn. Yeah. There you go.
0: Yeah.
1: Yep.
0: There you go. Don't tell anybody.
1: No, just you and me.
0: Yeah, lips are sealed. There I know.
1: Yeah.
0: So there you go, Puka. There's some really snippets of gold there.
1: And that word gold just gets me. My mouth is still open. I mean, seriously, you think about all the different, I mean, just the lures and all the other things you tell me about, and yet the old gold bomber.
0: You can't go wrong with the gold bomber.
1: Is that right?
0: Honestly. You know, the gold bomber is my go-to, definitely. But if the fish are boofing or surface, working the surface after the bait,
1: yep,
0: there are some other lures that I definitely are on my rods. You know, I take around about 8 rods, and every one of them got a different lure on them.
1: Gotcha. All right. Yep. And of course, as we've said before, just go and ask the local bait and tackle shop, because they will help you.
0: They will. They're quite happy to sell you a lure. And look, match the hatch. When you're in the water, look at what the fish might be feeding.
1: Yep.
0: Look at the bait fish in the area and imitate whatever bait you can see.
1: Okay, there you go. Good way to finish. Oh, beautiful.
0: Yeah.
1: Have a good weekend, Stephen. We'll talk again next Saturday.
0: See you, Poco. God bless. Bye-bye, mate.
1: You'll bring the details, of course, to you. Thanks, Steve. Appreciate it. ABC Tropical North, what's the time? It's coming up to 12 minutes to 7. Got the long news coming up at 7 o'clock this morning. Press the button, Max, shall we? Great band, Mark Seymour, Hunters and Collectors. I remember watching TV a few years ago now, and the top show in New Zealand was the Sheepdog Trials. And I thought, well, and then along came a show called Muster Dogs on ABC TV, and we fell in love with it, didn't we? More on Frank Finger after True Tears of Joy.

0: If you were listening a moment ago, I was talking about the fact that we're going to catch up and have a bit of a find out more about Frank Finger. And I mentioned that listening or watching TV and read this stuff that in New Zealand a few years ago, the sheepdog trials were the number one show on TV. Don't know if they still are, but they were. And that prompted Rick from Early Beach to call me. What's up, mate? How you going?
1: Well, I'm good, mate. I've just spent the last 5 days at the at Proserpine at the sheepdog trials.
0: What? The sheepdog trials in Proserpine? Huh?
1: 5 days, yeah, and at the end, they're all found not guilty.
0: Oh, my goodness, mate. Rick, you need to settle down and have kids, mate, because that's a dad's joke. In fact, it's a granddad's. That's a bad joke, seriously. Good grief. Good to have you listening, Rick. You enjoy the rest of your day, mate. Thank you.
1: Have a great long weekend, mate.
0: I shall do. Beautiful. Okay, so do you love the TV show Monster Dogs? Mustard Dogs on ABC TV? Well, Central Queensland trainer Frank Finger's all set to go with more dog training. The TV show Mustard Dogs was an instant hit on ABC TV a few years ago, and subsequent series have really brought to life the real lives of farmers and their trusty companions. In more recent times, we've seen firsthand the absolute tragedy with Frank Finger after losing his wife and then losing his dog as well within a fortnight of each other. So for Frank, there have been some amazing highs and some absolutely horrific lows.
2: Well, after the first series of Mustard Dogs finished, we started to get lots of phone calls, so we decided we would run a school because it takes just as much time to train one as it does 20, so we thought we'd start running schools. And we set a school for end of February and put it up on Facebook in the morning, and by afternoon we had 45 people book. So we had to hurry and put another one on a week before and then a fortnight after, and we've now done 46 schools, and we're finally catching up, whereas we don't have people left over from the last school. So after 46 schools, and it would have to be over 1,000 people. In the early days, we had up to 25 to 30 people. I think today we've got about 22.
3: Yeah. And how far have they come from?
2: One girl come from Liverpool in England. Another fellow has come from Israel, stayed here for 8 months and wanting to learn to get, and be able to go home then and train in Israel. In Australia, probably Tasmania, West Australia. We've had someone from every state and Capital Territory in Australia.
3: Except the
2: ACT, yeah. We're waiting for Barnaby to come up.
0: So Frank's gone to the next stage of his life. Over 1,000 trained so far with this new course. New generation of trainers, and the grazier is devoting more time to the school as he steps back from the show circuit.
2: Oh, it's very humbling, very overwhelming. We've got a lot of support out of America, especially around Texas. A lot of people have made contact with us. And yes, there is a couple of ladies there that were coming, and then flights got a little bit dear, and then the fuel, and then... But I trust that if they want to come, they'll come. I always had the idea that the schools wouldn't be about me totally, that we would get a band of people, and I call it collective incrementalism, where there's 5 or 6 other trainers. We call them guest trainers. I mean, if they for some reason can't, one or two can't come, it's still fine. But just the more trainers, the better. We're all on the same page, and I just leave it up to them. If they take someone out in training, I don't interfere. We all have our little part. And, Scott and I get on really well. Well, we were holding them monthly for the first 4 years. Just this year, I think this is our fifth school. We're just a bit behind. But it's no use of getting ahead of demand. So we get to know by inquiry and phone calls.
0: There you go. And if this is something you really like to do, Frank does remind us that first you have to have a real keen interest in these animals to make it work.
2: If you don't love dogs, it doesn't kind of work. You've got to like your dogs. And most people come here like their dogs. And the other thing that's very rewarding is to get phone calls or videos from people that have transformed their dog into a very, you know, good asset on their block of land. And there's one lady who knew nothing about dogs and cattle, and she is now a very important part on the property where she breaks all the wieners in and does a lot of moving, and she's sending me these videos all the time, and that's brilliant. Yeah, it's the transformation in the people. Dogs can't make themselves. So if the people get the knowledge, and especially starting young, I reckon the first 16 weeks of a pup's

0: Life is the most important time. That's where they learn the manners. And I believe that an adult dog will never be any more than what's been put into it as a pup.
1: There you go. Yeah, amazing stuff. Frank Finger, who's gone on with his life. Isn't that a great little story? I did actually start to play this song before I finished with Frank. I thought I'd better go ahead and play the whole thing now. Dipstick. From Silk Degrees, Boz Skaggs. What can I say?

0: He got his break with an old schoolmate, Steve Miller, and joined the Steve Miller Band and started his own career. But, gee, that Silk Degrees album, what was it? The Buzzies Boz, Buzzes the whatever. Anyway, it's news time.
1: When it's local.
2: Don't worry about it. Get out and do things. It makes me feel younger.
1: Making every day better.
3: I don't know how to describe it. It's an addiction. And it gets in your blood. Once you got it, that's it.
1: ABC Tropical North.

0: In this bulletin, an accidental leak reveals the much-anticipated Brisbane Olympics emblem. Victoria shakes as it records its second strongest earthquake. And the hero pilot speaks about how he saved the world from another 9/11. Good morning, ABC News with Sue Fitzpatrick. Brisbane Olympics organisers will front the media later this morning after a video posted through the committee's official YouTube channel leaked the game's emblem ahead of its scheduled unveiling, as Chelsea Malunga reports.
1: The emblem's explainer video was posted to the page and scheduled to go live on Monday. But the preview revealed the emblem for both the Olympic and Paralympic Games in the top right corner. The caption also explained the thought process behind them, saying that the emblems are inspired by the spirited cockatoo, featuring the cockatoo's crest, reminiscent of the Olympic and Paralympic flame. A week-long reveal of individual pieces of the emblem had been leading up to a final unveiling on Monday. Organisers say they'll comment at a 9 a.m. press conference on the Gold Coast, where the next piece of the emblem was set to be revealed.
0: The Australian Olympic Committee has paid tribute to former Liberal politician Bruce Baird, who has died aged 84. His daughter Julia Baird shared the news of his death yesterday on social media, writing that he died suddenly. Mr Baird was first elected to New South Wales Parliament in 1984 and is remembered for securing Sydney's bid to host the 2000 Olympic Games. The New South Wales government says it's investigating the impact of a cyber issue where a rogue OpenAI model accessed information that was not publicly available. Nandini Deer reports.
2: An OpenAI spokesperson says an AI model went beyond its intended use and gained access to information. The Premier's department says the AI model accessed historical information and data on fires through the National Parks and Wildlife Service in June, but was not notified until Thursday this week. The Greens industry spokesperson Abigail Boyd says the state and federal governments need to proactively monitor their databases.
3: This has to be a wake-up call for Australian governments to actually take a bit of a stronger stand against these companies.
2: It's the third known cyber incident involving OpenAI in Australia in just over a week, including issues with the New South Wales Crime Statistics Bureau and Medicare.
0: A 4.8 magnitude earthquake has been recorded in southeastern Victoria, the state's second strongest. Mackenzie Archer reports.
4: Victorians were shaken awake in the early hours of this morning to the tremors of a 4.8 magnitude earthquake near the regional town of Leongatha, 130 kilometres southeast of Melbourne. The shallow quake hit at a depth of 10 kilometres in the Gippsland region at 1 minute past 2 o'clock, and a 3.1 magnitude quake followed just under an hour later. There are more than 16,000 reports from people who felt the quake, some as far away as Melbourne. Geoscience Australia says it is one of the biggest earthquakes in the region for two decades.
0: Queensland police have charged a man with almost 100 offences following an investigation into the possession and distribution of child exploitation material. Police allege investigators searched a property at Ormiston on Brisbane's Bayside on Thursday and found the 46-year-old man in possession of material depicting the sexual abuse of children. He's since been charged with 99 offences, including administering a child exploitation website and using a carriage service to distribute child abuse material. He's been remanded in custody until later this month. Overseas now, the airline Fly Dubai has announced a full official investigation is underway into an apparent attempt to crash a flight on its way to Tel Aviv after the pilot managed to open the cockpit door despite being stabbed by his co-pilot, as Tim Wharton reports.
5: Smit Bakshar was allegedly stabbed by his co-pilot but managed to open the cockpit door, allowing passengers to enter and restrain the attacker. Israeli Prime Minister Benjamin Netanyahu says the attacker, an Omani national, was arrested in Saudi Arabia, but he's now been transferred to the United Arab Emirates, where he's being questioned. In a call with Indian Prime Minister Narendra Modi, Captain Bakshar said he had to do something.
6: I could feel that the aircraft was plunging, and I said to myself, this is the last push, Smit. Do it. The door is right there.
5: A review of safety regulations is being looked at after cockpit doors were locked following the September 11 attacks 25 years ago, where hijackers seized control and crashed planes into the World Trade Center in New York and near the Pentagon.
0: The G7 group of industrialised nations has agreed to release 100 million barrels of oil and diesel to ease pressure on fuel prices. The BBC's Mike Ashdown reports.
7: The French president, Emmanuel Macron, confirmed that 100 million barrels of oil reserves would be released over the next 4 months. He said it would help maximise production at refineries and bring down diesel prices in a coordinated manner. High costs had caused an escalating row between European nations and America. President Trump had been threatening to ban US exports in order to bear down on domestic costs ahead of the midterm elections. But in a joint statement, the G7 leaders said no measures would now be taken to restrict fuel trading between partner countries.
0: And US President Donald Trump says he will now not proceed with an export ban on diesel following the G7 agreement.
8: We have a very good relationship with Europe, and they wanted to do it because they have a lot of diesel. They use diesel. And they had a lot of diesel. I said it would be great if you put it out to the market. They did it.
0: French riot police have been battling students as protests continue across the country over classroom conditions and funding. The BBC's Hugh Schofield reports.
9: Police fired tear gas outside a school in central Paris. The protest here, like in so many other places, shows signs of degenerating into vandalism and burning. The students themselves say they deplore the violence because it takes attention away from their grievances.
10: Classrooms are shut down, there's not enough teachers. We over 35 people per classrooms.
9: Many of the people fomenting trouble are outsiders. The government thinks it sees the hand of the hard left, whose leader, the veteran Jean-Luc Mélenchon, is a strong candidate in next year's presidentials.
0: New York officials say

0: that a woman at the centre of a rape inquiry regarding Cornell University was failed by the system. America's editor John Lyons has more.
1: The case was reopened after an anonymous woman filed a civil lawsuit against the Ivy League university that led to new evidence and sparked public outcry. The woman has alleged she was drugged and raped by several men at a fraternity house at Cornell University in 2024. The New York governor says that at every turn in the investigation, the woman was failed by people and institutions with an obligation to protect her. The governor has appointed New York Attorney General Letitia James to lead the new investigation after saying that she had lost faith in the local prosecutor's handling of the case.
0: And now with the latest in sport, here's Daniel Garb.
2: Sydney Roosters utility Connor Watson has been ruled out of tomorrow's NRL Grand Final due to concussion. Watson was hurt in last Friday's preliminary final win over the Dolphins, and in a major blow for the Tricolours, has been deemed unfit to play in Sunday's decider against his former club Newcastle at Stadium Australia. Meanwhile, thousands of fans are expected to line the streets of Newcastle this morning as the Knights team bus makes its way to Sydney. Captain Kalyn Ponga looms large for the Knights, and centre Bradman Best says he's been a huge part of Newcastle's fairy tale journey from wooden spooners to grand finalists.
3: You know, on the field he's always been a freak, and we all see that X factor, but, you know, off the field he's really having an impact, you know, holding everyone accountable, driving standards.
2: The Roosters are in the NRLW grand final as well tomorrow in a rematch of last year's decider with the Broncos. Brisbane are out to go back-to-back for a fifth premiership all-up. Manchester City has filed a comprehensive appeal against an independent commission ruling that found them guilty of serious breaches of the English Premier League's financial rules, and the Illawarra Hawks have produced an upset in the NBL, dominating the Adelaide 36ers by 22 points in Wollongong.
0: To finance, stocks on Wall Street have closed higher after a weaker-than-expected jobs data dampened expectations for a rate hike from the Federal Reserve. The Dow Jones Industrial Average rose 0.5%, the broad S&P 500 gained 0.7%, and the tech-heavy NASDAQ was 1.2% higher. The global benchmark, Brent crude, is higher, gold is weaker, and the Australian dollar is higher at 69.5 US cents. Now, recapping the top stories in this bulletin, Brisbane Olympics organised will front the media later this morning after a video posted to the committee's official YouTube channel leaked the game's emblem ahead of its unveiling. And a 4.8 magnitude earthquake has been recorded in southeastern Victoria, the state's second strongest. Queensland's weather, isolated showers along the east coast, north of Townsville and in the western Gulf Country. Partly cloudy in the southwest, mostly sunny elsewhere. Cairns, Mackay and Bundaberg 27, Townsville and Rockhampton 29, Mount Isa 35. In the southeast, a mostly sunny day. Brisbane 26, Ipswich 29, Logan 27, the Gold and Sunshine Coast 25, and Toowoomba 26.
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5: Yep, and just a quick one on the footy tomorrow, of course. Three Souths juniors are going to be making their presence felt. Daly Cherry Evans. Yep, junior here in Mackay. On one side, on the other side, Dane Gagai and Kalyn Ponga. And we'll be talking to the South juniors who are heading down. In fact, they flew out yesterday. We had a chat to them on Thursday before they flew out to go to the game. There's a lot of history. And three of the players playing in the big game tomorrow from our neck of the woods. How cool is that? All right, let's get into this, shall we? A lot of things happening in this next, well, full hour. But certainly catch up with the Bureau at about 20 past 7. So just a very, very quick look at the weather in just a sec. But also, I'm going to catch up with the member for Dawson in Andrew Wilcox, because there's a couple of things that happened over the past week. One of those, of course, is the pipeline that they want to come from all the way down the Burdigan Dam into that neck of the woods, where at certain times of the year, 90% of our horticulture comes from. It's just incredible. The fact that they had to rely just on what comes out of the sky over all these blooming years. So that's the first one. Second one is, of course, what's going on with our backpackers and the palm scheme, but particularly backpackers coming to this area, and some of the new legislation that's coming in could decimate. So we'll talk more about that with Andrew very, very soon. Also, I'm going to bring some comedy in. I found some comedy last night. Do you remember Jerry Lewis and Dean Martin I mean, Dean Martin was the great straight man. Jerry Lewis just kept on trying to break him up all the blooming time, and he never could. But Dean Martin did get broken up. It was by a great American comedian. I'm going to play that segment. It goes about 3 or 4 minutes, but it's about toupees. So that's coming your way. Now, though, let's get underway with a memory jolt, shall we? On the Memory Jolt last Saturday, we had a devil of a good weekend playing four songs with the word devil in the title. Devil Woman by Cliff Richard, Devil Gate Drive by Susie Quattro, The Devil Went Down to Georgia by the Charlie Daniels Band, and Devil with a Blue Dress On by Mitch Ryder and the Detroit Wheels. And I invited you to call or text me if you had a song that had been a hit in Australia that you'd like to hear. You haven't heard it for yonks. And I had some Buick calls and included a couple of US superstars, a brilliant Australian band, perhaps our greatest ever. So who do you think that might be? Well, for Christine, there's only one band, and although AC/DC's album Back in Black is the third biggest selling LP of all time on the planet and the biggest hard rock album of all time, full stop, probably puts them at number one. Well, for Christine, there is just one band, and the Memory Jolt song she's chosen is her favourite song by INXS. When I asked Christine about AC/DC, she said, yeah, she loved them, but AC/DC have a tried and proven format. You know what you're going to get. But INXS could change music styles 6 or 7 times across an album, which she says makes them something special. Devil Inside was written by the brilliant songwriting team of Andrew Farris and Michael Hutchence and was released as the second single from the band's 6th studio album, Kick, in February 1988. The song reached number 2 on the US Billboard Hot 100 for 2 weeks. Devil Inside also peaked at number 6 in Australia, number 3 in Canada, and number 2 in New Zealand. Cashbox magazine in the USA stated that the band uses a day tripper-like guitar sound and under it a sultry, breathy vocal to put the point across. Pitchfork called it a state-of-the-art 80s funk pop played with enough charisma and volume for the cheap seats. Whatever that means, anyway. The Kick album broke INXS internationally, the band's most successful studio album. Kick has been certified 6 times platinum by the Record Industry of America for sales of over 6 million in the USA alone, and peaked at number 3 on the Billboard 200. The album also spawned 4 US top 10 singles, New Sensation, Never Tear Us Apart, Need You Tonight, which reached the top of the US Billboard singles charts, and Devil Inside, which made it to number 2, number 6 in Australia. So thanks, Christine, for you, and I'm sure many others, Australia's greatest ever band, and Devil Inside.

0: What a voice. Michael Hutchence could go from the power to the sultry voice. He did all that song, Devil Inside, ABC Tropical North. How cool. 19 past 7, and the proposed Bowen pipeline has cleared another major hurdle, with the Queensland Government granting the project a ministerial infrastructure designation known as an MID. Yeah, the acronym. The director of the Bowen pipeline project is Sean Brown.
1: Well, after 10 years of effort by our community-led project, now has state approval. And what that means is we can now begin to get into our minor local planning approvals and lodge a federal government application for half our construction costs.
2: What job security and investment opportunities will that have for the Whitsunday region?
1: Yes, the region itself produces 1/5 of the country's entire vegetable production and is the largest winter vegetable growing area in the country, producing over 90% of some vegetables that go to Brisbane, Sydney, Melbourne, Adelaide and Canberra. Yet they've got no reliable water supply, instead relying only on summer rains.
0: Summer rains, that's staggering, isn't it? Seriously, over the decades that this region has now grown to become a critical component of Australia's food industry, they've had no guaranteed water, relying on summer rain. So if you don't get any, you're gone. Imagine the future you could create if you had a pipeline with guaranteed water. Andrew Wilcox is the LNP federal member for Dawson and the Shadow Assistant Minister for Manufacturing and Sovereign Capability. So, Andrew, the project has now got ministerial infrastructure designation from the Queensland State Government. Getting this pipeline built to provide guaranteed water is surely a critical piece of infrastructure for this country.
3: Well, Poco, not just state significance, this is a nation-building project.
0: It is.
3: It's got national significance. So the project where we can bring Burdekin water all the way through to Bowen, stopping along the way through Inkerman, Gumloo, Guthalungra. Between Bowen and Gumloo, Guthalungra, that's actually the biggest horticultural winter crop in the country.
0: Yep.
3: And as you know, you can't grow anything without water. So,
0: that's right.
3: Mate, I'm really excited about this.
0: But can I just ask you this simple question? Do you think the average Polly, maybe from WA or Victoria, would have the foggiest idea that this thing that's happened with the horticulture up here happened as an act of God, basically? They had to rely on water coming out of the sky. They've never had guaranteed water. This would just change the game, wouldn't it?
3: Change the game forever. But use for agriculture. There's also use for the state development
0: Absolutely.
3: Area
0: yeah,
3: there at Abbott Point as
0: yeah,
3: well.
0: Yeah.
3: Well. That's a huge area. That's just ripe

0: ready to go for industry because you've got the big port there, natural deep water port, the rail line going past, the highway right there. But industry needs water as well. So industry, farming, mining, and of course tourism.
1: So coming back to where you work in Parliament, it just seems to me this could happen tomorrow. And we've got the Productivity Commission coming out and saying we need to produce more. We've all seen what's happened over the years with the loss of the car industry and so on. We have to become more productive. What's more simple than throwing a bit of money at it? And I mean, in terms of the federal bucks that would go into this, it's not that much to make this happen, to get something called food security.
0: Yeah, 100%. Well, food security is national security, isn't it?
1: Yeah.
0: This is very, very important. And people in the Canberra bubble, they don't understand. They simply don't understand. And that's where I spend a lot of my time, just trying to explain what rural, regional and remote communities actually need.
1: Yeah.
0: Everyone needs water. And this is a nation-building project that's ready to go.
1: Yep.
0: So all it needs is a few bucks thrown at it. It's got the approvals, and whether it be agriculture, industry, like productivity in this country has fallen off a cliff. They've been measuring productivity since 1960s.
1: Yep.
0: And now we are at the lowest level ever since it's been measured, productivity. So this is a nation building project that will provide the stimulus.
1: Yep.
0: I say very, very simply, Perko, with water, everything grows.
1: There you go. Something else, because that's what we call a natural segue in radio. You've segued without even thinking about it, mate. We talked about the fact you need water to grow stuff. What you need also is, if you're going to sell stuff or do business, you need people to come and work with you. Now, what's happened over the past week or so, what we do know is the PALM scheme is very much a part of this North Queensland area, but it's not used as much in the Bowen area. It's mainly about those young people who come from overseas. They spend time here doing their holidays, but they go and work at the same time. So the backpacker market's what's, and this is going to be decimated from what we understand.
0: The government, in their wisdom, have just decided now to drastically reduce the numbers of worker holiday visas.
1: Mm-hmm.
0: And that's going to have catastrophic events for agriculture, for tourism, for hospitality throughout the whole region. And just for clarity, these people are not taking Australian jobs. They are filling a gap. So when you have a flush, what we call it in horticulture, our crops are growing in winter. We don't have a spring. We go from winter straight into summer.
1: Yep.
0: They come on. We need a workforce that's mobile and can be moved very quickly. So they might only have 1 week's work, 2 weeks work. So they jump in, take the fruit off, and that's good for the farmer.
1: Yep.
0: It's good for them, and it's good for every Australian, because the laws of supply and demand, that way they get a reasonable price at the supermarket. Now, if that produce all falls on the ground and rots, the holiday visa maker, they don't make any money.
1: Yep.
0: The farmer doesn't make any money, and every Australian pays more. So it's a lose, lose, lose. So this is not good legislation, and I'm hoping that they overturn it.
1: I haven't read it from cover to cover. I'm sure you have because of the role you have. But I guess the one that really worries me, and I spoke to someone about this the other day, is when you train someone, the first year they're there, you've got to train them everything else, train them up, and the second year gets better. The third year, they just know. They just walk in, they do their thing. But my understanding is these backpackers, they won't be able to guarantee themselves that they can be here for a third year. When they've done all the work, they understand how the market works. Is that true?
0: It's exactly right. And what's happening, a lot of these working holiday visa holders, they're very skilled people and they're smart people, and they're just over here. The name is in the title.
1: Yep.
0: They're for a working holiday.
1: Yep.
0: So they come, they work, they fill that gap.
1: Yep.
0: So they don't have to have a full-time work. So as soon as they're not working, then they go to the Whitsundays and have a holiday,
1: Sure.
0: Go out the reef, do a dive course, do all the things. And then when a flush or something's back on,
1: yep,
0: then they come back and work. Now, if you take their surety away that they're going to have a ballot,
1: yep,
0: to pick up that extra work, I've talked to some of them, and they're starting to say that Australia is an unreliable place for us to visit now.
1: Okay.
0: Yeah. Now, if we lose that, I don't know who's going to fill that gap.
1: There you go. Andrew Wilcox is the LNP federal member for Dawson and the Shadow Assistant Minister for Manufacturing and Sovereign Capability. Really interesting sort of stuff. And the minister said the other day they're just going to keep on monitoring it. The trouble is it's like they're doing research, and the people being researched are the businesses and everything else. So we'll just have to wait and see. But hopefully there could be some smart heads out there who go, oh, we get you now. 26 minutes past 7, ABC Tropical North. Time to check and see what is happening with the weather. Duty forecaster, Jonathan Howe. G'day, Jonathan. How are you going this morning, mate?
2: Yeah, good morning, Dave. Well, thank you.
1: All right, let's talk about the coast first of all, the central coast, which Sundays, the islands and so on. How's that looking for the week?

0: weekend, mate.
1: Yeah, no warnings on the waters this weekend, which is great news for the long weekend. Mm-hmm. Today, we've got southeasterly winds, 15, 20 knots, seas about a metre, and right through the next 3 days, southeasterly winds, 10, 15 knots persisting.
0: Yep, beautiful. And if we go across the range, it's a bit warmer out there at the moment, so similar conditions to the past few days?
1: Yeah, so yeah, mid to high 20s on the coast, but inland, low 30s. So, yeah, it's more of a bunch than Claremont today, going for the sunny tops of 32 degrees in both places. But it is starting to warm up, not just inland, but also on the coast as we head into sort of next week. We'll really see the humidity building into early next week and storms starting to build inland as well. So really getting into that sort of, storm season.
0: Yeah, just a question without notice. It's just with, for some reason, and you speak to people in this neck of the woods, and the wind for the past 2 or 3 months has been almost unseasonal. A lot of people say September was the windiest month they can remember. You reckon that's got anything to do with El Nino?
1: Oh, it certainly is possible. With El Nino, you tend to see more high-pressure systems over Australia.
0: And more powerful ones too, because some of them are up, 1,032. I mean, they're getting right up there, aren't they?
1: Yeah, we have some big ones down the southeast, like 10, I think it's 1040. It does is squeeze the pressure, and that means big southeasterly trade winds up the coast.
0: Yeah, really interesting. Yeah, one to monitor. Hey, Jonathan, thanks, mate. Have a great weekend. Thanks for joining us. Appreciate
1: it. Dave. Thanks.
0: Jonathan Howe is the duty forecaster at the Bureau of Meteorology. Couple of young people. Well, they're not that young anymore, but they were when they started. Amy Lennox and Dave Stewart. They chose to call themselves the Eurythmics. Right by your side.

0: Don't know what all the kids stuff. Maybe Anakin's doing a kung fu or something. And pretty big on the saxes. Good morning, right by your side, and the Eurythmics right here on ABC Tropical North. Good morning. Hey, just before going into the next segment, do you reckon I should, this is a question without notice, do you reckon I should bring a bit of comedy into Saturdays? I mean, for me, comedy is like music. You know, you hear an old song and it brings back the memories of what you're doing at that time. But, you know, if I played a piece of comedy by maybe the Two Ronnies from the 70s and 80s, it'd bring back the memories of what you were doing at that time. Maybe going into the 90s and 2000s, Australia's Comedy Company, or, you know, it may be a bit of Norman Gunster. Anyway, I'm going to tease you with one very soon, straight after this next interview, because, and it goes back a long way too, if you remember Dean Martin and Jerry Lewis and a fantastic comedian, American comedian called Bob Newhart. But anyway, let's get into this one, shall we? Because right now it is snake season. Are you ready? Would you know what to do?
1: There's nothing too extreme when it comes to snakes. It's the perception of them. You can tell whether a snake is venomous or not due to the shape of its head.
0: So up next, you'll get the local advice on what to do and what to look out for this snake season.
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0: And I'm on it. If you saw a snake, what would you do? Run or hide? Or stand still? Or slow the mobile out and call for help? Nah. Right now around the region, we're all being reminded to keep a watch out for snakes because they are out and about, and that comes with its own warnings. Tennille Matheson is a wildlife educator with Wildlife with Sundays, and she told ABC Tropical North's Trey Finlay that situations with snakes vary from person to person, and she has absolutely seen it all.
1: I think some of the craziest personal experiences is dealing with the general public. Not in saying it in a negative way, but I'd say a lot of the panic episodes that we see from public members that turn out to be almost in a very polite, diplomatic way, saying a non-event. One of the experiences that I have pop in mind is a lady who was in absolute panic because she had snake eggs on her lawn. And I said to her, they're most likely not under these circumstances. And I drove a whole 30 minutes to her location to reassure her, only to find out they were mushrooms. There's a lot of occurrences. I mean, we've seen it all. We've seen people that have panicked over snakes that have been under the veranda. They turn out to be blue-tongue lizards. We've seen people that claim there's death adders in their backyard. They turn out to be just general pythons, rope in the shed. There's nothing too extreme when it comes to snakes. It's the perception of them.
3: What are some of the most common snake myths or misconceptions that are going around?
1: There are many. A lot of the misconceptions that I can think of that the general public actually believe is simple stuff like you can tell whether a snake is venomous or not due to the shape of its head. For an example, if it has a triangular head, then it's not venomous. That's not true. Venomous snakes can't climb is another one. That's not true. Snakes can hear you, and if you stomp loud enough walking through the bush, then they'll slither away. That's not true. That's not true.
3: Are there any snake myths or misconceptions that actually do have some fact behind them, or are most of them just way out there?
1: And it comes down to the Chinese whispers. For an example, venomous snakes don't climb. Majority of animals are either terrestrial or arboreal species. So an arboreal species is when a snake is adapted to be able to thrive up high. So it's usually like our coastal carpet pythons, for an example, are considered an arboreal species. You can find them naturally on a tree canopy and they will easily climb up. If you found a red-bellied black snake on top of a tree canopy, that would be a very unusual circumstance because they're actually called a terrestrial species. So they're actually a ground-dwelling species. But in saying that, if someone thinks that a venomous snake won't be found on a tree canopy, therefore they don't climb, but then they go to take a snake off their own bookshelf, assuming that that's a non-venomous snake, a venomous snake actually has the ability to anchor parts of its body and climb obstacles to a certain sense. So in saying that venomous snakes don't climb because they don't naturally live, can thrive in tree canopies, doesn't mean you're not going to find it on top of your bookshelf or on a high structure.
3: So now going on to snake bite treatments, are we still sucking the venom out of people or?
1: I hope I don't have to get first aid from someone who sucks out the venom or applies a tourniquet or chops off the limb. That is very old school. We've definitely come far in our first aid response from there. It's amazing how many people don't actually know the proper first aid for snake bites or think they do, but they actually don't. We have a very defined example of snake bite first aid, applying the snake bite first aid compression bandage, how to do it. But it's not just that. It's also those steps before and after it that are extremely important, especially up in rural North Queensland. For example, get on the phone, call for help, 000. It's about getting you to the appropriate facility and doing it very quickly. If you are in a serious situation, you're going to get a free helicopter ride down to Mackay.
0: What a talented lady. Tennille, well done. Tennille Matheson there on snakes. And it is snake season, so please be aware. Don't be alarmed, be aware. It is 23 minutes to 8. And before going to that segment, I did ask a question without notice for you. Do you reckon I should introduce some comedy into Saturdays? And Dave from Serena says, yeah, hey, okay, yeah, I really love a bit of comedy. Oh, Dave, too. Dave was the one who contacted me last week when we were playing the songs about, well, anything that had devil in it. And I'm playing your seg after 8 o'clock. It's really interesting, Dave. It might be the answer you hope to get, but it's coming up after 8 o'clock this morning. So I'm going to play a segment now because Dean Martin, one of the great comedy straight men of all time, from 1944 to 54, he was the straight man to comedian Jerry Lewis, and they had this huge argument and broke up. But anyway, but Jerry did all these crazy antics to try and break up, you call it, break up Martin while he was singing and so on, and it never worked for him. However, a few years later, after these guys had broken up, and Dean Martin had his own TV show and was doing the singing thing. Remember the show? You started off by a big grand piano sliding across the top of that? My dad told me. But he had a great American comedian on with him called Bob Newhart. And they did a segment together. And it was all about a toupee.
4: I guess any man who has ever combed his hair and found one or two strands on the comb has thought to himself, I'm going to lose all my hair or I'm going to be bald all my life. And has thought, should I buy a toupee? Now, very often he will make the decision to buy a toupee, or in some cases, his wife will make the decision for him. This is the complaint department of a large department store. Ladies and gentlemen, here is Mr. Bob Newhart.
5: Mm-hmm. Do you have a private room of some kind? I'd like to discuss returning a gift.
4: Well, is it underwear, sir?
5: No, it isn't. It isn't underwear. See, my wife bought me a toupee for our anniversary, and I'd like to return it.
4: Well, do you have it with you, sir?
5: It's under the hat. Yes, sir.
4: Well, what model is it, sir?
5: I don't know. I don't know what model it is. It's the crew cut with the widow's peak.
4: Oh, our Mr. Wonderful model.
5: Whatever you call it.
4: Well, could I see the item, sir?
5: I'll show it to you in just a minute. There's some people coming. Just don't stare at me. Just. Have they gone by?
4: Yeah, yes, they've gone by.
5: See, there it is. And see, the problem is, I notice people on the street, they start laughing at me as I come towards them, you know.
4: Well, it certainly makes you look years younger.
5: Thank you very much, sir. But see, they still laugh. And see, we went to this party, and I bent down to put some cheese dip on this cracker, and toupee fell into the cheese dip. And everyone quit having cheese dip.
6: Huh?
5: Maybe a laughing matter to you, sir. It's not. And the hostess started crying, and
6: hostess?
5: And the hostess, yes. And we spent about 2 hours trying to fish it out of the cheese dip. So anyway, I took it home and I put it in our washer dryer, you know. And we have one of those with the windows, you know. And see, there's another problem. See, the kids like to sit and watch it. You know? And
6: so. And, they like to watch it go out.
5: And see, they're mad because I'm returning it. You know?
6: Now, would you want a full exchange on this?
5: Well, I'd like a straight man who didn't laugh. No, I don't want the full exchange. What I'd like to get is a real cheap one I could stick in the washer for the kids.
6: Well, did
4: you know your wife was getting it for you, sir?
5: Well, I didn't. Well, looking back, of course. See, one morning she came in with this piece of paper and she told me to put my head on it, you know, and she traced my head, but she'd never tell me what it was for. You know?
6: Exactly. What is your main complaint?
5: Well, the main complaint is it doesn't do what, you know, you say it's going to do.
4: Well, that particular model is guaranteed to stay on in a hurricane.
5: Well, I know it stays on in a hurricane, but see, we're from Iowa, and you know we really don't get that many hurricanes. You know? See, mainly I want it to stay on when I go down for the cheesecake.
4: Well, of course, if you wish to exchange it, we'd have to have the price tag.
5: You're sure you worked with Jerry, huh?
4: Yeah.
6: But our stuff wasn't this funny. I'll tell you that.
5: See you. Could I use your phone?
4: For heaven's sake, yeah.
5: Honey, listen, you want to call the Hennessy's and ask them to look and see if there's a price tag in the bottom of the dish?
0: There is. So, Dean Martin and Bob Newhart. And, just comedy. Would you like us to introduce a bit of comedy into Saturdays? They don't have to be long. I mean, some of the real classics. I used to love Comedy Company and some of the Colin Carpenter. I mean, the first time he went to court. You probably remember that segment, maybe. I don't know. He went to court, and the magistrate's there, and he says, "Mr. Carpenter." And Colin's just looking at him. "Mr. Carpenter?" That's my dad. They don't have to be long, but would you like us to introduce some comedy? I'm thinking about it, seriously. ABC Tropical North. Not letting it take away from the music, though, is it? I think I've said this before. One of my great wishes to see this band. Probably never will, I suppose. Come to New Zealand once. Mick Hucknall, flaming red hair, and Simply Red, Stars.

0: 1991, great song. And Stars, ABC Tropical North with Simply Red and Mick Hucknall. It is getting up towards 10 minutes to 8. And back in a sec with Sergeant Steve Smith on ABC Tropical North.
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0: Just before going to Steve, I forgot to give you the phone number or the text if you want to send through your thoughts on whether you'd like to hear a little bit more comedy on Saturday mornings. I've got a number of texts that have come through, so I'll give you the phone number, 1300 101 222. Maybe you've never called the radio station before, 1300 101 222, or you can text us. But the weird thing about the text is this text line goes right across regional Queensland, so it's good if you say, "G'day, I'm Mr. Yiannopoulos from down the road at Baker's Creek," or something like that. Just let us know where you're from. And that's 0487 993 222. 0487 993 222. Like Mark, who says, "Thank you, Perko. Yeah, funny, funny man is Bob Newhart. More, please, especially with him on the phone." And Bob Newhart, some of the classics he did, one on a learner driver. He also did one calling back to England as Walter Raleigh, bringing something called tobacco back to England. That's a classic. So anyway, any of those sort of things, if there's something you would like to hear, by all means, we'll see if we can track it down for you, a comedy segment for you, as well as we do with the music. Rightio, so Steve Smith is still off his feet. He's not allowed to go walking around the place. Maybe next week, we think. But Steve, I guess last week we had a bit of a chat, so he's on the phone. We have a chat about some of the figures that are coming through, pretty positive. And again, this week it looks okay, eh?
3: It is, yes. Yeah, so I've mentioned before, one of the first things I do when I come to work is review the crime stats. Everything reported to police from the prior 24 hours gives us really good insight into what's happening. Last week we were pretty positive, weren't we, talking about what's happening in our district. And it's very close to being the same, I would say, for the last week in the Mackay Whitsunday district. But if I was going to say that we've noticed something returning to the surface again, we're starting to see an increase in reported car thefts, although certainly not at alarming numbers. It's still often the case that most of the reported car thefts we see are person A lending their vehicle to person B, you know, expecting the car to be returned in 3 hours, and it's not returned and they've never seen the car or the person again.
0: Oh, right.
3: That type of

0: go past the school there. Could you do 60Ks? Kids are on holidays. Reminder from Monday. How's that gone anyway, Steve? Has it seemed to have worked? Do you think people generally around school, do you think people treat it with some respect?
1: I really do. I think the majority of motorists are very respectful of the school speed zones. I think more motorists are caught out changing their speed back to 40 in the school holidays than the other way around.
0: What are you doing, mate?
1: You know, when they're travelling through at 60 during the school time because they forgot it's school holidays. I think that's more common. It's still the case that, like, it's enforcement in those areas are absolutely needed. It only takes one incident of speeding in or around a school zone for an absolute tragedy to happen. Expect to see the police there doing the enforcement, but you're right, most motorists are very respectful and very aware of this particular issue.
0: Hey, Stephen, it's October, so I'm thinking final term at school. Schoolies, have you had your first meetings? Because, I mean, it's under Regional Council, of course, they're not in the funding of it now, but it's funded by a state organisation, isn't it? So have you had meetings and so on yet?
1: Yeah, we have. The planning has been underway for, I would say, 6 to 8 weeks now. We've had plenty of online meetings. In fact, I was involved in one within the last working week. There were police, ambulance, Red Frogs, local organisers within Airlie Beach. I know they're referred to as the street chaplains here in Mackay, and please forgive me, I'm just right now, but the Airlie Beach version of a group which does something very, very similar, which is volunteers who make themselves available to keep, you know, revelers
0: safe. So you can't remember their names. Don't worry about this, Steve. It happens a bit more as you get older. Don't worry about it, mate.
1: Is that right? I'm in some trouble.
0: Yeah.
1: That's the case. But the organisers, we were all on board, and there's a lot happening, and this is really typical for schoolies. I can say from what one of the pieces of feedback that really captured my attention is that the numbers for pre-registered school leavers coming to attend is higher again than what we've seen in the last few years. So it's we're bucking the trend in Airlie Beach. A lot of people are returning to Airlie over the last 4 to 5 years, whereas in other locations they're seeing a dwindling of numbers. So that's great.
0: And leading up to it with parents and so on, do you do anything like that with, I mean, obviously the students, and but also educating them as to what they should and should not be doing, and just the general legislation about the old days of dad putting 13 cartons in the back of the ute and just be careful when you go, see you later, son, bye. That's all gone because now the parents are responsible, aren't they?
1: 100% correct. In fact, the Queensland Government, Safer Schools, Safer Schoolies, have created a PowerPoint, which QPS do you use to implement and share with students in schools. And we already have schools that are registered to receive that presentation from us and from the Red Frogs, etc., which is fantastic. And we have these fantastic connections in Mackay. You might have heard of these connections, actually, Perko. There's the connections that QPS have with these wonderful media organisations who let us... who let us come and speak about these events and share, you know, important messaging, like exactly like what you've said, like, to allow us the chance to educate members in the community who might have school leavers and what they can do with providing alcohol and the laws around supervising alcohol consumption.
0: Yep.
1: If you do provide alcohol to a minor, that's amongst many other things. As we get closer every year, we're saying the same things, aren't we? Because we're dealing oftentimes with
0: completely new people. That's right. Doing it first time.
1: Who are new to those circumstances. Yeah.
0: And we'll be doing it again this year.
1: It's so important. Yeah. All jokes aside, we really do value those opportunities. You can't beat those opportunities. We come and speak here with you on ABC and wherever else we can do it. It's so valuable.
0: Good on you, mate. Okay, and we'll probably see you here in the studio in real life, maybe getting clearance to start walking around a bit again. Good stuff, Stephen. Thanks, mate. The great lady has left the room.

0: 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ABC Tropical North, it is now news time.
1: Bringing us together.
2: Oh, the joy of chickens. Some people call them garden ornaments, time wasters. They've all got their little characters. Some of them are very chatty. Some of them will meet you at the back door.
1: ABC Tropical North.
3: ABC News with Sue Fitzpatrick. The Brisbane 2032 Olympic and Paralympic Games emblem has been accidentally leaked on the Games' official YouTube channel. Chelsea Malunga reports.
4: Olympic organisers had been revealing the emblem piece by piece as part of a tour across the state, with the complete emblem originally set to be unveiled on Monday. But last night, an emblem's explainer video was posted to the Brisbane 2032 YouTube channel. The video preview featured the emblem, inspired by a cockatoo's crest, for both the Olympic and Paralympic Games in the top right corner. The explainer video was taken down shortly after 7 o'clock last night, but screenshots have been circulating online. Olympic organisers will comment at a press conference on the Gold Coast later this morning.
3: And Olympics Minister Tim Mander has told Channel 9 he's not embarrassed by the unexpected leak.
5: Well, I would say the opposite. I'm actually excited that it's finally out, and we're very excited about what we have finished up with. The emblem is something that will make us known around the world with regards to the Games of 2032. So we just want to celebrate it.
3: Marine Park rangers will continue monitoring the water around Brisbane's port over the next 2 days after nearly 7,000 litres of oil leaked from a container ship. Maritime Safety Queensland says the incident occurred yesterday after the Maltese-flagged Sofrana Serval ran into trouble refuelling. The spill has now been contained, but the White Island boat passage has been closed until further notice. Overseas, the G7 group of industrialised nations, including the United States, have agreed to release 100 million barrels of oil and diesel to ease pressure on fuel prices. Tim Wharton reports.
6: French President Emmanuel Macron, who is the current president of the G7 group, has confirmed that 100 million barrels of oil reserves will be released over the next 4 months. He says it will help maximise production at refineries and bring down diesel prices in a coordinated manner. High costs have caused an escalating row between European nations and the United States. US President Donald Trump has been threatening to ban American exports to bring down domestic costs ahead of the midterm elections. But in a joint statement, the G7 leaders, including Mr. Trump, now say no measures will be taken to restrict fuel trading between partner countries.
3: English Premier League soccer club Manchester City says it's appealing a verdict by the league, which found the club had breached financial rules 114 times. Europe correspondent Elias Kluwer.
7: The league found Manchester City inflated its earnings so it could spend hundreds of millions on the best football talent in the world from 2009 to 2018. After a five-year investigation, the league said Manchester City submitted fake financial documents and hid its real earnings. Manchester City, which was enormously successful during the period that was investigated, says it will appeal the verdict and says the club is innocent and has the evidence to prove it. Elias Kluwer, ABC News, London.
3: Back home, a 4.8 magnitude earthquake has been recorded near the Victorian town of Leongatha. Geoscience Australia says the quake hit at a shallow depth of 10 kilometres just after 2 a.m, while a 3.1 magnitude aftershock was felt a little under an hour later. Almost 15,000 reports were submitted to the agency by those who felt the quake, some as far afield as Melbourne. To sport, and Roosters' colours are appearing in Sydney's eastern suburbs ahead of the NRL's grand final clash against the Newcastle Knights. Tamsin Buckle reports.
8: The arch of the famous Bondi Pavilion has been lit up in red, white and blue, with fans expected to gather at Bondi Beach this morning on the eve of the season decider. In a last-minute blow to the club, Roosters hooker Connor Watson has been ruled out of the match after suffering a Category 1 concussion in last week's preliminary final. It comes as an Australian lineup of musicians prepare to perform in the pre-game entertainment, headlined by Amy Shark. She will be joined by electronic duo Peking Duck and Newcastle band The Screaming Jets. It's believed they will play a tribute to South Sydney Rabbitohs player Jai Arrow before the grand final gets underway at Sydney's Accor Stadium.
3: Queensland's weather: isolated showers along the east coast, north of Townsville and in the western Gulf Country. Partly cloudy in the southwest, mostly sunny elsewhere. Cairns, Mackay and Bundaberg 27, Townsville and Rockhampton 29, Mount Isa 35. In the southeast, mostly sunny today, Brisbane 26, Ipswich 29, Logan 27, the Gold and the Sunshine Coasts 25 and Toowoomba 26 degrees.
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9: For the conversations that count and the stories you need to hear, we're your local voice for the big issues. ABC Tropical North. 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
0: And a pleasure to have you with us too. I spoke to Jonathan Howe at the Bureau at about 20 past 7 this morning, and generally the weather we've had over the past few days is going to continue as it is, although there might be a little shower tomorrow, but that's the Central Coast on which Sunday. So today, sunny day, winds southeasterly 15 to 20 kilometres per hour, but tending more easterly 15 to 25 kilometres per hour in the morning. They become light in the late evening, but those easterlies are coming straight off the water, so cool things down, which is nice. Possible fog tomorrow and Monday, but a slight chance of a shower along the coastal fringe tomorrow morning. But that's about the only showers we'll get, certainly as we go across to the range to the Central Highlands and Coalfields, where no rain is imminent. Sunny right the way through the next few days, and a bit of fog around tomorrow morning, and the same will apply on Monday. Today, the light winds will become east-northeasterly, 15 to 20 kilometres per hour in the morning. And top temperatures for today, Nebo and Glendon, 29 degrees, and a lot of 32s. Dysart, 32. Clermont, Moranbah, Middlemount, all 32 degrees today. And on the coast, Serena looking at 25 degrees today, Mackay, 27. Airlie Beach 26 and Proserpine and Bowen both heading for 28 degrees today. On the waters, Bowen to St Lawrence, southeasterlies 15 to 20 knots. The seas and swell around a metre offshore. Sunday and Monday, 10 to 15 knots. So the breeze is coming down. And again, those metre seas and swell will make it a lot more enjoyable out there in the water, and a bit of a breeze for the yachties as well. Ready for a memory jolt? Here we go. On the Memory Jolts last Saturday, we had a devil of a good weekend playing four songs with the word devil in the title, and I invited you to call or text me if you had a song that had been a hit in Australia that you'd also like to hear, even though you may have missed out last weekend. And the first one came in about 10 minutes later when Dave from Serena texted me on 0487 993 222 and said, "Hey Perko, what about Sympathy for the Devil by the Rolling Stones?" So I started researching the song, and Dave, we have a problem. And sorry, but the devil is in the detail. Huh? The song was written by Mick Jagger, but credited to the Jagger-Richards partnership because Keith Richards did contribute to the final session. It's the very first track on the band's 1968 album Beggar's Banquet. The lyrics focus on atrocities in human history from Satan's point of view, including the trial and death of Jesus Christ, the Hundred Years' War, the Russian Revolt of 1917, and the 1918 execution of the Romanov family.

World War One, World War Two. The song was originally written with a line asking who shot John F. Kennedy, but after Robert F. Kennedy's assassination on 5th of June 1968, the line was changed to reference both assassinations. The song's received critical acclaim and features on Rolling Stone magazine's The 500 Greatest Songs of All Time, being ranked at number 106 in the 2021 edition. But here's the thing, Dave. I have this brilliant book called The Book, Top 40 Research, that lists every song played on Australian radio from 1950 to 2022. There's another version coming out soon with the more recent years, and it catalogues when it hit the charts, how long it stayed, and what position it got to on the charts. And Sympathy for the Devil by the Rolling Stones was not a hit in Australia. Now, the reason is that bands like the Rolling Stones and Led Zeppelin and Pink Floyd and others were album bands. They really promoted the album, and The Beggar's Banquet made number 3 as an album on the Aussie album charts. And Sympathy for the Devil has since become one of the Rolling Stones' legendary songs. But it wasn't a hit in Australia, Dave. One of the key criteria for our memory jolts. So I can't play it for you, but I can play the song by another band who made the song a top 10 hit in Australia and many other countries 26 years later in 1994. Guns N' Roses' version was featured in the closing credits of Neil Jordan's film adaptation of Anne Rice's Interview with a Vampire and is noteworthy for causing an incident involving incoming guitarist Paul Huge Tobias that was in many ways responsible for guitarist Slash departing from the band in 1996, Slash describing the Guns N' Roses version of the song as the sound of a band breaking up. Rhythm guitarist Gilby Clark, who does not appear on the recording, noted that the recording foreshadowed his departure from the band, saying, "They did that while I was on the road touring for my solo record. Officially, I was in the band, and they did that song without me. That was one of the last straws for me because no one had said anything to me." And Dave, Sympathy for the Devil was Guns N' Roses' last hit in Australia in December 1994, making top 10 in this country. I hope you enjoy their version. It certainly surprised me, mate.

0: future pilot washed his hands and sealed his fate.
1: Pleased to meet you. Hope you guess my name. Oh, yeah. But what's puzzling you is the nature of

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And all the sinners saints, as heads as tears just come and crucify.

0: And there you go, another fine tune here on the ABC. I'm still waiting for Dave from Serenity to give me a yell and tell me what he thought of it. But that's amazing. It just blew, when I was researching that, Sympathy for the Devil by the Rolling Stones is a classic song, but it was a never hit in Australia. Incredible. The big hit made top 10, actually number 12, I think it was, Guns N' Roses, Sympathy for the Devil. But I hope you enjoyed it, Dave. It's 8:15. Good morning to you. Run for My Life is held in the name of brother, uncle and friend Matthew Ivory, who sadly took his own life in October 2012, 14 years ago. And as so often the case, Matt's death was both unexpected and devastating to those who knew him. And after the heartbreak of losing her brother, Jo Shanks and many others around her have staged Run for My Life each year using Matt's initials, MI, in Run for My Life, looking to change the perception of depression and suicide in our community and take away that negative stigma that's attached. And the event this year is going to be on October 18. Good morning, Jo. How are you this morning?
1: Hey, good morning. I'm great. Thanks. How are you?
0: Great to be with you. And, the event on the 18th, but in the lead up to that, and we'll talk on the day before next couple of Saturdays from now, but just wanted to get a couple of things out there that people might want to know, and if you didn't know about the event. And the fact, of course, is this year it's going to be happening from the Botanic Gardens.
1: Yes, that's right. We're all a bit excited about a venue change this year. Wests have hosted us and looked after us since the start of the event,
0: Absolutely. Actually, in
1: 2014, and that's been a fantastic thing. But just this year, it's time for a bit of a change-up, and we're off to the beautiful Botanic Gardens.
0: Yeah, absolutely. So for those who've not done this before, tell us how it works.
1: It's pretty straightforward. We put the fun into run.
0: Well, you've just done park run this morning too, so you've done well.
1: Yeah. You know, for some of us, it's park walk.
0: But yeah, I know.
1: That's a minor detail.
0: Yeah, of course. Yeah. But you can go online. Yes. So if you bring up Run for Your Life Mackay, you can find out everything you need to know, I guess.
1: Yeah, have a look on the website. Registrations are open there. We've tried to design this so that it's very inclusive.
0: Yep.
1: You can walk, you can bring your dog, you can bring your pram. It's a family thing. Or you can get out there and smash out your PB for your 10K. It just varies in what people want to do.
0: Okay.
1: But we're all there for the same reason. The idea is to unite and really focus in on this subject. It's usually quite dark, but we bring some light to it.
0: Have you, I mean, you're talking a lot of years now, so 11, 12 years. It's

0: Have you noticed that there has been more acceptance, this whole concept of depression that people don't want to talk about? You know, just all the different things that are happening out the organisations. But the other thing, to taking away that negative stigma.
1: Absolutely. I think if you cast your mind back to 2012, which is when Matthew passed, there was nobody talking about mental health. There was nobody talking about mental health issues, you know, the mental illness. None of it was being addressed or being spoken about in a public forum. Everything was happening behind closed doors, and that was what boggled my brain at the time. I just thought, this is affecting so many people, but it's not being spoken about.
0: Absolutely. And I know that you've given the reasons why this is happening, but in that period of time, you've raised more than $499,000, which is just awesome, isn't it? Incredible.
1: We have. We've done a lot. We've done a lot. There's been a lot of volunteer hours. There's been a lot of love, been a lot of stress, been a lot of kindness. but really amazing group of people that just come together and make this happen each year. And then Mackay just turns up for us. They just keep turning up.
0: Yeah.
1: It just blows me away every year at the start of that event when I look out and see all those faces. It's just fascinating and amazing.
0: I mentioned you've done park run or park walk this morning, but with those sorts of events, you get a lot of the same people turn up. But I would imagine with this one, you get a lot of those who've been with you from the very start, but a lot of new people coming along as well?
1: Yeah, always. Yep. As you can imagine, the landscape's changing constantly here in Mackay. We've got new people coming to town, people who have not heard of Run For My Life before. Yeah, they haven't lived here, so they don't know. But there's all the different reasons that people turn up for our event as well. There's quite often a personal reason attached.
0: Yeah.
1: And we acknowledge those people, and we really give them a safe space to come along and just have a beautiful morning connecting with other people.
0: Okay. So just to finish it off then, the basics, the fun run at Mackay Botanic Gardens, the 18th of October, dog walkers, prams, but please no bikes. Adults, $30 person, high school students, $25, children, $20, that's 3 to 12 years, and kids under 2, absolutely free. You can do a virtual run. Now, what's this virtual run about for $20?
1: Yeah, a little bit of a satellite sort of thing. Like, obviously, I'd like to take Run For My Life further afield. I think that every community needs what we do, but that's a little bit harder to carry out in person. So if you've got we've had somebody do it over in England.
0: Have you really?
1: You can, on the day that we're doing the run, you know, with technology as it is, you can do the run and take a photo of your shirt, but load it up to our Facebook, and you're part of the community as well. You're part of what we're about.
0: Yep, and that cost, of course, includes your race entry and you can get an event T-shirt. Now, you pay extra for those, but there's a few of those. But if you can still get in there and sort of order one, and you pick it up on the day of or something, do you, or early in the morning?
1: Well, look, we've done the shirt order, and generally what I do is just order a couple of extras in each size. So first in, best dress. There's no ordering now for a shirt.
0: Yep.
1: But if you really want one this year, when you turn up to pick up your bib on the Saturday, the 17th, we're going to do that at the amphitheatre as well.
0: Yep.
1: We'll have the shirts available there to purchase on the spot.
0: Beautiful. Sounds good. Hey, Joe, always great to catch up, and all the best as you prepare for this one. You've got a lot of things, but the other thing is if someone doesn't want to do the run or walk or anything at all, just want to help, you are really looking for volunteers, aren't you? Last thing.
1: Really open to that volunteer role, please. With changing venue this year, of course, we are making a bit more work for ourselves, and there are going to be a few more twists and turns in the course.
0: Yep.
1: So we want to have plenty of marshals out there on the course guiding people where to go, telling, you
0: good
1: know,
0: idea.
1: Making
0: yeah.
1: sure nobody goes down the wrong track.
0: Beautiful. All right.
1: So we do need some help. Yes, if you feel the need to get involved somehow, but you don't walk or run that far, come along and join us as a volunteer. We'll welcome you with open arms.
0: And you can do that on the day of, or can you go online and just...
1: you can register as a volunteer by going to the website, and you go through the registration page for this year,
0: and
1: down the bottom there'll be volunteer, which of course is a free of charge spot there.
0: Beautiful. Joe, thanks for joining us, and all the best for the 18th of October. Thanks for your time.
1: Appreciate it. Thanks so much.
0: Okay, Joe Shanks and Run For My Life is on from Botanic Gardens. There's a lot of work happening out at West at the moment too. Good morning, team. So at the Botanic Gardens on the 18th of October, ABC Tropical News. Oh, yeah, Joe Shanks. Marcia Hines.

0: The gracious lady herself. Marcia Hines sort of grew up around the same year and spoken to her a number of times over the years. And she came up three, 4 years ago now for Airy Beach Festival of Music. It was just brilliant, just brilliant. And you, Marcia Hines, it is 25 minutes past eight. And our memory jolt after 8 o'clock this morning was, well, Dave contacted me and wanted to hear the Rolling Stones and Sympathy for the Devil. But when I did the research, I found that that song by the Stones was never a hit in Australia as a single. It blew me away. And so I played it. But the only other version was made top 10 in Australia as another version by, well, another great band. So Dave's contacted me here. Yeah, that wasn't too bad, Dave, but I still prefer the Stones. Thank you for the additional information. And Mark from Cannavale said, Dave, you used to love playing Symphony of the Devil by the Stones in Canberra in the early 70s. You could do a lot of improvising. You could too. It was a loud and very popular song. Great piece of music. Yes. ABC Tropical North. So, the World War II Catalina aircraft are already icons in Bowen, and very soon we'll hear about a plan to build a showcase for the iconic flying boats right on the Bowen foreshore.
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2: 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I love the fishing off the beach and that's great.
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0: So if you're into war documentaries or you're just living at the top of the Whitsundays, this might sound familiar.
3: Anything familiar? That torso with a middle-aged sag? Her speed less than some cars can do. Maneuverable? Some days all right. On others, she brings around like a 10-ton truck. She dives under protest. Wings can't handle half the pressure dive bombers take. Got her? Right. The old cat. Navy Catalina patrol boat. PBY in a black nightgown for night camouflage. A black cat.
0: There you go, the audio with thanks to the American National Archives. The Catalina flying boats have been an icon of Bowen ever since they were based here during World War II. The town's already got the Interpretation Centre along the main foreshore, but a museum with a real Catalina has always been the dream for many. Now, it's starting to come to life. Paul McLaughlin is the chairman of Bowen Collinsville Enterprise, and they're the group leading the charge on this. And Rob Kidd asked Paul to outline what might be happening in the next few years.
4: Yeah, certainly. As you said, it's been on the drawing board for many years, and we've had a few goes at getting it a real Catalina here. Obviously, the cost has always been a challenge. They're not cheap to get here, and they're not cheap to house. But we were very fortunate last year. The Hannon Mason Foundation approached us. It was a family around the McCollard's Isaac Whitsunday region for three generations, and they've got a charitable trust set up now, and they're looking for a legacy project in the Bowen area, and they've picked the Catalina as that legacy project. So we've set up a complete new committee and got a whole heap of new life, and it fits very nicely with the Whitsunday Regional Council Master Plan for a front foreshore. And we're looking at bringing a Catalina here and housing it in a nice wow factor museum down on the front foreshore beach where the original Catalinas operated during World War II.
5: Well, this hasn't happened overnight. We've had a couple of false starts along the way, haven't we?
4: Yeah, look, we've been working on this project for years and years. As I said, the challenge has always been actually getting the amount of funds required to get the Catalina here. It's a very expensive operation. The project at the moment now is looking very, very promising. We've got split into two parts, I guess. One is acquiring a Catalina. It won't be a flying Catalina. It'll be a static Catalina when it gets here. But you're talking about $1 million to get a Catalina here by the time you pull it apart and get it ready and ship it here and put it back together again. And then, of course, you also need to have a wow factor to actually house it in. You can't just leave it out in the paddock or the front foreshore. It'd rust away. So by the time you put a museum around it and we want to make it, it's not just the Catalina. It's all the stories around the Catalina, 100 faces and 100 stories.
5: I was about to ask that. What kind of exhibits are you hoping to surround the plane? I mean, have we still got Bowen locals who were around when the Catalinas were here?
4: We've certainly got a lot of history we've captured over the years, and we need to do a lot more work on that. But yeah, it's certainly about getting all those stories back out in some sort of video and storytelling format and putting that around there, probably having a flight simulator there, you know. Imagine you can hop up in the Catalina and you have the sounds and the vibrations and the videos. Although the plane's not flying, you might feel like you're actually on a flight on the Catalina. But it's certainly capturing all those stories and having that surrounding that area. Plus also having, you know, incorporating the current sound shelter down the front beach there as well. It's due for an overhaul and replacement. So incorporating that within the museum, information centre there where the little mango is at the moment, and all those sorts, including in it. So we've been working with a local builder and designer at the moment, and we're well down the track of actually getting some serious costings and design work done from that, and the council have been very supportive and helping that area as well, because it's part of their foreshore master plan as well.
5: So they've tipped in?
4: They have chipped in, yes. Yeah. So they've through all the council voted on that a couple of weeks ago, and they've chipped in to allocate some funds, seed funding, and there's been Abbott Point Operations has also been very, very helpful, and they've chipped in some funds to help it as well to get it off the ground. Just to set up the required DGR status and those sort of things. The organisation is very expensive, and obviously to do full set of drawings and quality surveys, you're up to $100,000 spend before we get a plan approved. So a lot of work done, a lot of volunteers involved in it, but all looking very positive.
5: So again, how far away are we from actually getting the plane over here and getting construction happening? And this is not tomorrow, this is not next week either.
4: No, the project's probably split in two areas. One is obviously getting the plane, acquiring the plane and getting it here, and the other one is building the actual museum down the front. The plane itself, we've been working on two different options, one in New Zealand and one sitting down at Bankstown. We're in the final negotiations of them, I guess, to try and get them here. We're hoping to have something, an offer accepted probably in January. Yep. And then there's probably 12 months worth of work, depending on which plane we select to actually get that plane ready to here. So, you know, we'd like to see the plane here by the end of next year. The building of the actual museum is going to take a probably about a 2-year build and probably at least a year in the planning design. So we'd like to see it all certainly in place before the 2032 Olympics.
0: There you go. That'll be a fantastic place. Imagine having that with all the people coming up the coast in 2032. But there's a goal and there's, I guess, the achievement, the date. That's what they're planning for. So isn't that great news? And the funding that's come through and people out helping. So the Catalina's in Bowen. Yeah. Wouldn't that be a great outcome? The old words. You've got to dance like there's nobody watching, love like you've never been hurt, sing like there's nobody listening, and live like it's heaven on earth. Okay.

ABC Tropical North, dance like no one's watching. Helps if you can dance in the dark, like Bruce Springsteen. ABC Tropical North. It's coming up to 22 minutes to 9 on this beautiful day. And, just quickly, text from a good friend of ours. G'day, Beth, how are you? I'm talking about her wonderful sister who devoted her life to suicide prevention, and comments from Joe Sanks. And just quickly there too, Beth, is that

0: I was talking very, very much about this local area, and when she got over the grief of losing her brother and starting Run For My Life, there wasn't a lot of help. I can promise you that was the case, because I was talking to her in those days, all those years ago. But thank you very much indeed for your text. Appreciate it. Righto, back in a moment. And the original and best is back. Yes, indeed. The swap meet is on tomorrow.
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0: And we're talking the Mackay West Rotary Swap Meet. Good morning, John Palmer. How are you this morning, my friend?
2: Very well, thank you, Dave.
0: Good to have you with us. So, you're getting ready. So tomorrow, now, it says gates open at 6, but I'm assuming that 6 a.m. is more about those who are bringing gear in. Is that right?
2: No. That's for the public to come in, Dave.
0: Oh, really?
2: People stall holders on that will be setting up this afternoon from about 4:30.
0: Gotcha.
2: Yep. Through until 8:30 tonight, and then we'll be open for them again at 4:30 in the morning for them to come in and get their site set, all ready for an opening for the public at 6 a.m.
0: Well, there's one problem solved already. You've done it. You're incredible, eh? Seriously. So this afternoon from 4:30 to about 8:30, and then tomorrow morning from 4:30 again in the a.m.
2: Yeah. 4:30 is only for the stallholders.
0: Yeah, for the stallholders. Yeah. So the gates open for the public at 6 o'clock tomorrow morning. Now, this is, what, fifth one you've done?
2: No, this is 10th year we've been.
0: Holy heck. See, that's how I'm getting old, mate. 10 years. Cooly dooly. You've been doing most of it.
2: 2016 we started.
0: Good grief. I feel really old now. All right, so, mate, tell us what it is. What is this swap meet about?
2: Well, it's an opportunity for people. It's focused around the automotive side of things, where people come in with all their bits and pieces to sell from various ranges of motor cars. We have some good support from some of the local motor car clubs, the Holden Club, the Vintage Car Club, Classic Car Club, etc. They're all coming along. And we've got a few cars for sale this time, so that's and as well as that, we've got general run-of-the-mill market stalls where you can look for bargains in the Trash and Treasure and the bric-a-brac and all the handmade good stuff. So yeah, it should be a good day.
0: So it's all set out and everything else, and you've got sites from $25, but can get double sites and all that sort of stuff, can't you?
2: Yeah, we get a discount for more than one site, and I've still got some sites available for people who are interested. But
0: you've done it again. That's my next question. So you've got a few more sites still available, have you?
2: Yes, I just took one now before you phoned me, so yeah, it's still coming in.
0: All right, beautiful. So I'll get a number to call in just a moment. I'll go online. But so for those who haven't been there before, 6 o'clock tomorrow morning, how much does it cost to get in?
2: $5 entry.
0: Wow.
2: We've got food stalls operating as well. We've got a bacon and egg burgers from 6 a.m.
0: Yep.
2: We've got a Big Bite food truck there. We've got a donut van and a couple of coffee vans as well. So we can feed you as well as coming along and get some bargains.
0: You've got people's days planned, Matt. That is just fantastic. Yeah. And, of course, the great news is Mackay West Rotary, you're all volunteers, so every cracker you raised goes back into the community.
2: That's correct. That's what we run them for, to so we can continue to support the groups we do in the town and the region.
0: Okay. So gates open at 6 a.m. tomorrow morning for the community to come in, and it goes to about noon, is it?
2: 12 noon, yes.
0: 12 noon. Yeah, beautiful. So 6 hours to go and get what you need. And than those you've heard from this year, and maybe even going back last year, what's the most interesting thing that you've seen put on display to sell?
2: It's hard to say what it is, but some of the old motor cars that come in are bits and pieces of motor cars. You think that's all holes rusted out in them.
0: Yeah.
2: And you'd think that you could never do anything with them, but then you see somebody pick them up and walk out the door with the biggest grin on their face saying, this is what I've been looking for
0: years. 20 years. Yeah.
2: So, that's the biggest thrill I get out of it, Dave. So,
0: that's correct. Yeah, good. Hey, John, all the best, mate, and congratulations to Mackay West Rotary. Another year, so 10 years? Really? 2016. Enjoy the day. Good stuff, mate. Thanks a lot for joining us. Appreciate it. Thanks a lot.
2: No problem. Thanks, Dave.
0: John Palmer from Mackay West Rotary Club. So, yes, so for those of you who might be displaying, you can go online, of course. There are still a few little stalls to go to get involved in this. Very, very cheap to get involved in it as well. And it's just a fun thing to do. What's the old adage, isn't it? One man's trash is another's treasure. That's what it's all about. The swap meet is on tomorrow. And for you, if you want to go and buy something, 6 o'clock tomorrow morning until noon tomorrow. And there's food and stuff on. That's happening, of course, at the showgrounds. That's where it's all happening. Has been for the past 10 years. Holy dooly. Vance Joy from the album God Loves You When You're Dancing. There's a theme here.

0: Vance Joy and Riptide at 8:45 on ABC Tropical North. A pleasure to have you with us after 9 this morning. Another memory jolt and then catching up with Ashley Sartor about sport. And there's a fair bit on this weekend, isn't there? Including, well, a trip from a place called Newcastle to Sydney. And apparently there's thousands of people went before they got the M1. As happened 27 years ago, 26 and a bit years ago, when they won their last premiership. It was just one of those amazing things with people just everywhere. And, of course, Rob Kidd's own team, the Chooks, the Roosters, they are the favourites to win. There's some fantastic players, including Daly Cherry Evans. And, of course, there's a couple of locals in the very, very good Newcastle side as well. We'll find out more about that after 9 o'clock this morning too, right here on ABC Tropical North. But next, a new report that breaks down how Australians are feeling about their future.
1: For everything tropical north.
2: I live in Moranbah. Everyone seems to know each other, which is moving from Brisbane up to here. It's very refreshing.
1: ABC Tropical North.
0: So what will Australia look like in 2066, 40 years from now? Well, some things we do know. We'll be living longer and having fewer kids with population growth slowing. And, of course, migration decreasing too, one way or another. And Australia is now expected to be a country of just under 40 million people in four decades' time. Last week, McCrindle released their Understanding Modern Australia report, which highlighted some of the changes in this country. Now, Mark McCrindle, spoken to him a number of times over the years. He's the founder and principal of McCrindle. He's a very smart bloke and one of Australia's best-known demographers. And he told the ABC Steve Austin, one of the findings was that people are starting families way later than ever before.
3: The oldest age of forming families in Australia now than ever before. And that's firstly just from life stage changes that people stay in education later. People want to establish a career before starting families. So family starting is now early 30s, not early 20s, as it was for the generation that went before. But secondly, a big factor is cost of living, cost of housing. Australians like to do their nesting before they start a family, which means they don't want to rent a place, they want to own a place and feel that security, that stability before bringing a child into the world. And that, of course, because of the cost, is happening a lot later. So it's financial anxiety, it's cost of housing challenges, is pushing back the family forming years and ultimately leading to smaller families and fewer children.
4: That's a big change for Australia. In my mind, that's a big change. I mean, this is sort of almost like this is a generational epochal change when a nation says, I am so scared of the future, I'm going to have children much later in life, and I'm not going to do it unless I have permanently established housing. That's a psychological change, Mark.
3: Yeah. Well, it is. And you know, life is not about money. Life is about all those important things.
4: But Australians seem to think life is about money now. That's where I think the change has occurred.
3: Well, that's right. And that's because, I mean, even things like we just heard with the longevity boom we're seeing, with the intergenerational report highlighting that we're aging as a population, that old age dependency ratio we used to have just 50 years ago, we had almost 8 people in the working age population paying tax to fund each retiree. Now we're half that. We're 3.5 people that are tax paying in terms of working age compared to each retiree. And the intergenerational report says we're going to get down to about 2.6 people working age per retiree. So the aging of the population is, of course, a good news story. We're living longer. But it does create anxiety for Australians, particularly young ones moving into that earning stage, because they say, well, hang on, we're going to be funding the tax of an aging population. We're going to have to fund more of the costs of increasing healthcare. And so while money is sort of the least important thing in life in terms of, you know, we're living longer and we want to have jobs and we want to make contributions to our family and have meaning and purpose, it's the area that's causing the most anxiety because it, in some ways, for Australians at least, is the key that unlocks all of the thing like starting a family, getting a home, having a bit of stability and indeed entering a pathway for secure retirement planning.
4: Now, the Federal Treasurer, Jim Chalmers, has ruled out some sort of baby bonus. That was something that a previous Conservative government and through Treasurer Peter Costello brought in, and it had an effect. It did boost for a period of time the birth rate. This government's ruled it out up front. And I'm keen to know from you, does your understanding Modern Australia report give any indications to wisdom or otherwise of that, Mark McCrindle?
3: Well, Australians, young Australians in this study are really keen to step out on the same pathway that generations have done. They want to have families. They want to have home ownership. They want to have, you know, relationships. That's key for life. But money is getting in the way of that, as we just discussed, and that's delaying family forming or even reducing or even for some leading them to not start families. Similarly with home ownership, that's happening a lot later in life. So yeah, we do need to look at supporting younger people to start families, giving them some opportunity and indeed hope for the future financially, rather than just thinking, well, it's a simple equation. If we want to continue to grow the population, if people aren't having families, we can just lean on the migration lever, because it doesn't solve some of those other problems the Intergenerational Report highlights, which is the ageing population and indeed too much demand on housing, not enough supply. And that's quite simple, because if a couple has a baby, that baby does not require any extra housing. But if a migrant comes in, that, of course, is going to lead to higher consumption and higher housing demand. It's true of the age as well. A baby does more to reduce that median age in the population than does someone coming in on a working visa. So we've got to look at the breadth of how we grow a population. We need a future that has the multi-generations there, not just leaning heavily on solving problems in economic ways. If we can't grow in this area, we'll pull the lever in that area. And we need, therefore, more, I think, sophisticated and nuanced social planning policy for the future.
0: There you go, Mark McCrindle, who is the founder and principal at McCrindle, who've just produced that Understanding Modern Australia report. Very switched on people they are indeed. After this fine song from the Eurogliders, our wonderful local correspondents tell us what's happening in our neck of the woods this weekend and maybe going into next week as well. Grace Knight. Eurogliders from Perth, don't you know?

0: Bernie Lynch, Amanda Vincent, they were the Eurogliders. Heaven must be there. As I said, we have these fantastic correspondents who join us through the week on the Rob Kidd Brekkie Show. And on Mondays, we have Lynn Hackett from, well, she's from Kamala, but she covers the whole, if you like, the gateway to the whole region around Serena and further south and going out west as well. And she started by talking on Monday to Rob about an event on in Serena for Seniors Month in October.
1: Yes, it's a Seniors Connected, Confident and Secure. It's a free fun event for Seniors Month in Serena, happening Monday the 12th of October at the Serena Bowls Club. They've got two sessions happening, 11 a.m. till 12:30, and they provide morning tea, and then in the afternoon from 2 o'clock till 3:30, and they'll provide afternoon tea. There'll be tips from Adele at NBN on digital security and scam awareness. And then we've got our own Ninja Nan, Jerry, doing basic tips on personal safety to build personal confidence. So it's suitable for all ages. Yeah, it's a good, sounds like a lovely program. Yeah. There's limited spots, so bookings are essential. So if you wanted to call the Serena Neighbourhood Centre.
0: There you go. And that's just one of the things that's happening in that neck of the woods. And, well, Elena Earle, Councillor Elena Earle, is also our correspondent. She does all that work to get things together. Talk about what's happening over the hill. The Moranbah Miners ladies team is doing a fundraiser for their Fiji trip.
2: Yeah, so this is pretty exciting. Our Moranbah Miners ladies team, they're heading to Fiji in November for the Fiji Nines. And they have been... Gosh, they're such troopers. They're the most amazing group of fundraisers you've ever seen. They're just, no one is shy to get out there and do everything they can. Even with babies on their hips, they are the best. So they've got this big raffle happening. Still a chance to grab yourself some tickets. They're having a raffle kind of draw party on Friday night down at the footy club where they'll draw it and you can still get tickets. But the cool thing, I think, one of the coolest things, they are collecting footy boots to take over to Fiji to donate to the local people over there. So
3: you've
2: got kids' boots, men's boots, women's boots, any boots that you aren't wearing anymore, your kids are grown out of, whatever, then they would like to take them over. So if you can, get your hands on them, jump over to the Moranbah Miners Facebook page and you'll see some info, or bring them down to the club on Friday night. I think it's a really cool thing to do.
3: That is a great thing to do. And if you don't have any boots, it's perfect because barefoot bowls for mental health. When is this happening,
2: right?
3: Dice Up Moranbah? When is it on?
2: Yes. So that's happening this weekend. It's over there at Moranbah on Saturday, Dice Out on Sunday. So this is a mental health initiative. They're going to have a guest speaker down there. Of course, the bowls, sausage sizzle. It'll be a lot of fun. Worth heading down to your local bowls club and checking it out.
0: And Leanne Abernathy looks after Bowen and the Witch Sunday. He's talking about a

0: family fun day for today, Fauna Rescue Whit Sunday.
1: Yeah, this will be great. It's a long weekend, as you know, and Fauna Rescue Whit Sundays is hosting a family fun day at the Coral Sea Marina. So that's on Saturday from noon until 6 p.m. The weather's looking good for the weekend, so that should be great. 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So Coral Sea Marina from noon till 6 on Saturday.
2: You know what? We're actually coming up to Early Beach next month. Oh, actually, this month. I keep on thinking, hang on, it's October now. We'll be up there in a few weeks' time. Any suggestions on where we should do the show? On the foreshore, the Esplanade? Where should we be going?
1: Oh, definitely right down there in the centre of Airlie somewhere. But we can chat about that between now and when you come up and make a plan. We'll help you make a plan. Robert, it'd be great to see you in Airlie Beach.
2: And also, we can't forget about it, just over a month away now, for the countdown is on for the Airlie Beach Festival of Music. If anyone's wanted to get on their website, looks like there's an issue with their website this morning, but we're not that far away.
1: No, not that far away at all. It's actually 5 weeks until the Airlie Beach Festival of Music. It's November the 6th to the 8th. There's great bands again this year, as there always is. So this year you've got Mark Seymour, Xavier Rudd, Mental as Anything, Conrad Sewell, The Radiators. But I guess the big news today, being the 1st of October, is that their one-day tickets have gone on sale today.
0: So there you go. That's great news too. Okay, so that's all happening, of course, in November. Now, though, it is news time.
3: Good morning, ABC News with Sue Fitzpatrick. Brisbane Olympics Minister Tim Mander says an unofficial unveiling of the game's emblem will still go ahead on Monday, despite it accidentally being leaked early online. An emblem's explainer video was posted to the Brisbane 2032 YouTube channel last night, showing the Olympic and Paralympic Games emblems in the top right corner. Tim Mander told Channel 9 he's not embarrassed by the leak, and the emblem, inspired by the cockatoo, is something to be celebrated.
4: Obviously, there were people so enthusiastic about looking for the emblem that they've been scanning the internet. It's appeared for a short period of time, and it's out there.
3: Queensland police have charged a man with almost 100 offences following an investigation into the possession and distribution of child exploitation material. Police allege investigators searched a property at Ormiston on Brisbane's Bayside on Thursday and found the 46-year-old man in possession of material depicting the sexual abuse of children. He's since been charged with 99 offences, including administering a child exploitation website and using a carriage service to distribute child abuse material. The New South Wales Greens are calling for an audit of government data after a rogue AI agent accessed historical information on fires. The state government says it was notified by OpenAI that the agent got data that was not publicly available through the state's National Parks and Wildlife Service. It's the third AI-related cyber issue that's been raised by OpenAI in Australia in just over a week. Greens industry spokesperson Abigail Boyd says governments are dreadfully exposed and both state and federal governments need to act.
5: The responsible thing for the government to do, other than demand that these companies actually tell them exactly what else has occurred and does it in a timely way, is to proactively audit our databases.
3: Overseas now, French President Emmanuel Macron says an agreement by G7 countries to release 100 million barrels of oil is intended to ease pressure on climbing fuel prices. The group of industrialised nations will release the stockpile over the next 4 months after US President Donald Trump had urged the European Union to act. Mr. Trump had threatened to ban US diesel exports, but now says that won't happen in the wake of the G7 agreement. Mr. Macron says the G7 is united on the issue.
6: All of this sends a clear signal of G7 unity during this period, a desire to improve our production, our transportation capacity, and our ability to manage both stocks and trade cooperatively. And so, all of this can accompany and trigger a drop in prices on global markets.
3: French riot police have been battling students as protests continue across the country over classroom conditions and funding. The BBC's Hugh Schofield reports.
7: Police fired tear gas outside a school in central Paris. The protest here, like in so many other places, shows signs of degenerating into vandalism and burning. The students themselves say they deplore the violence.

0: because it takes attention away from their grievances.
1: Classrooms are shut down, there's not enough teachers. We're over 35 people per classroom.
0: Many of the people fomenting trouble are outsiders. The government thinks it sees the hand of the hard left, whose leader, the veteran Jean-Luc Mélenchon, is a strong candidate in next year's presidentials.
2: Lawyers for the Tennessee death row inmate Krista Pike says she's unconscious and on a ventilator after surviving two lethal injections earlier this week. A court motion has been filed requesting that all evidence relating to her botched execution be preserved. Further state executions have been halted. To sport, in the NRL, Sydney Roosters hooker Connor Watson has been ruled out of playing in tomorrow's grand final, dealing with the club in a last-minute blow ahead of the decider. Watson was diagnosed with a Category 1 concussion in last week's preliminary final, triggering a mandatory 11-day stand-down period under NRL protocol. Queensland's weather: isolated showers along the east coast, north of Townsville and in the western Gulf Country. Partly cloudy in the southwest, mostly sunny elsewhere. Cairns, Mackay and Bundaberg 27, Townsville and Rockhampton 29, Mount Isa 35. In the southeast, mostly sunny with light winds. Brisbane 26, Ipswich 29, Logan 27, the Gold and the Sunshine Coast 25, and Toowoomba 26 degrees.
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4: Good morning to you and into our last hour, and a massive weekend coming up with sport, and we'll talk to Ashley Sartor very, very shortly. But a quick look at the weather before we go there and our last memory jolt for the day too. Central Coast and Whit Sundays, sunny day, winds southeasterly, switching around by about lunchtime to easterlies from southeasterlies, 15, 25 kilometres per hour, then coming light this evening. Possible fog tomorrow and Monday, and a slight chance of a shower on the coast tomorrow, but nothing much on Monday. So, yeah, won't be anything dramatic. Talking to Jonathan Howe at the Bureau. So, yeah, just wet the garden. Central Highlands and Coalfields for today, sunny, chance of fog in the early morning tomorrow and also on Monday. Light winds today becoming east-northeasterly in the morning. And on the waters, Bowen and St Lawrence, southeasterlies to 15 to 20 knots. So they'll get up there a little bit, but and the seasons swell around a metre offshore, which is cool. But tomorrow and Monday, just 10 to 15 knots. And again, the seas about a metre and the swell about a metre as well. So maybe tomorrow might be the go out. All right, let's get into it, shall we? Our final memory jolt for this morning. On our memory jolts last Saturday, we had a devil of a good weekend, playing four songs with the word devil in the title. Devil Woman by Cliff Richard, Devil Gate Drive by Susie Quattro, The Devil Went Down to Georgia by the Charlie Daniels Band, and The Devil with a Blue Dress On by Mitch Ryder and the Detroit Wheels. And I invited you to call or text me if you had a song that had been a hit in Australia that you'd like to hear as well with devil in the title. I had some beaut calls that included a couple of US superstars and a brilliant Australian band, perhaps our greatest ever. And one of those US superstars was just as big a star in Australia as he was in his home country. In fact, in the late 60s, when the Beatles and other British acts were dominating the charts and having a major negative impact on many American singer-songwriters, he spent a lot of time in Australia performing at leagues, clubs and recording songs here like Wheel in West Virginia and Star-Crossed Lovers. And his name is Neil Sedaka. Now, he fell in love with music, but his mum did not like him getting into music. Didn't think there was any money in it. But then he wrote a song for Connie Francis, and when he got the royalty check, she was pretty happy about it.
5: Stupid Cupid, stop picking on me. I can't.
4: In the early days of his career, he had a girlfriend by the name of Carol Klein, and the song he wrote for her became his first hit. Oh, Carol, do you remember this song?
5: Oh.
4: Carol were going to become the legendary Carole King, and she wrote a song for him too, O'Neill, but it wasn't a hit. Anyway, in the early 60s, he hooked up with a brilliant songwriter named Howard Greenfield. He wrote the lyrics, and Neil wrote the music. And together they gave us some of the really big hits of the early 60s, smash hits like Calendar Girl.
5: I love my calendar girl.
4: Breaking up is hard to do.
5: Down, breaking up is hard to do.
4: Happy Birthday, Sweet 16. And Little Devil. So Little Devil is a song written by Neil Sedaka and Howard Greenfield, which was recorded by Sedaka and released as a single in 1961. As I said, he was badly affected by the British pop invasion, but in the 70s, he made a huge comeback, writing hits like Love Will Keep Us Together for the Captain and Tennille.

And then Elton John and Neil Sedaka met for the first time at a party in London in 1973. Elton was a huge fan of Neil Sedaka from his early days as a child. When he learned that Sedaka had no American record label, he suggested that Sedaka sign with his Rocket Record Company Limited, and Sedaka accepted the proposition. Elton John and Neil Sedaka discussed plans for relaunching his career in the United States. Sedaka returned to the US album charts with the release of Sedaka's Back, great album, a compilation of songs from three albums he'd already recorded in the UK, namely Solitaire, The Tra-La-La Days Are Over, and Laughter in the Rain. And later on came Bad Blood, where Elton sang the backing vocals. Neil Sedaka was back.

0: Sadly, Nils de Dakker died in February this year, aged 86. But here's one of the really nice guys from the music industry, Nils de Dakker, and Your Little Devil.
1: Whoa!

0: so there you go. For the last couple of weeks in our Memory Jolts, we've featured songs with the name Devil in the title of the song, and that was the last one. And sadly, passed away in February this year, 86 years of age, the wonderful Neil Sedaka, ABC Tropical North. How you doing? It's 12 minutes past nine. And joining us from ABC Sport, a very good morning indeed, Ashley Sartor. How are you this morning?
1: Good morning, Dave. I am absolutely wonderful, ready for another action-packed weekend. What a great time of year it is.
0: And you're sitting at your dad's house at the moment. His name is Laurie Spiner. And Laurie is on the phone to ABC in Townsville, or one other station, when it doesn't matter, talking about the game. And he might even wander over later on before, if he finishes his conversation. But, yeah, everyone wants to know about what is going on with the rugby league. But let's go back to last week. I mean, seriously, as Hagen, as well, when you get a coach resign after having won three premierships, I don't know if that's ever happened before, but Fags, the way he finished, he said, "That last 5 minutes of that game will be with me for the rest of my life," as it will for many people, especially Lions supporters.
1: Oh, unbelievable scenes, wasn't it, Dave? You just couldn't have scripted this, and the way that they even marched into the grand final in those circumstances, going back to that, you know, preliminary final, They were quite lucky. Yep. And then to have the comeback they did, and Wharfie time come on. And I don't think they're ever going to be playing Wharfie time again.
0: We'll never hear that again. Yeah, that's right.
1: Yeah. you just couldn't have written it. But what unbelievable scenes in that, you know, really the last 4 minutes, wasn't it? And Chris Fagan, what a humble, beautiful coach, and 10 years at the club.
0: Yeah.
1: And he never wanted to speak about what he was doing next year. He kept it under wraps. He said, "I'll think about it." And, of course, now he's announced he's leaving after, you know, three great premierships, bringing that club out from the lower levels of the
0: ladder. In 2017, and basically a decade there, and for the last 8 years, they qualified for the final. So they were doing nothing in 2017. Would have to be one of the greatest coaches of all time. Seriously, have to be.
1: Yeah, you'd have to think, and they're comparing, of course, to, you know, the Lions era in the 2000s, and the way that he was able to kind of drag them out and give that club hope. And they all seem to just really love him, don't they?
0: They do.
1: You know,
0: in the
1: scenes of him holding up the trophy and on top of someone's shoulders in the after party, they just seem like he's basically their dad, a father figure. And to not have played in the AFL himself, I think that's a great story too.
0: Yep. And staying with a rugby league, well, actually going to a rugby league in Les Kiss, I mean, the rah-rahs, I mean, Australia is for the first time starting to feel positive about itself. I mean, how do we do that? I mean, we have four players off the paddock and we beat the Springboks. I mean, how does that work? That's the world champions.
1: Yeah, the Wallabies are in a really great little period of time with Les Kiss taking over. Can you believe that, you know, remaining unbeaten in his coaching stint? And this is what Australian rugby needs, because next year's World Cup year, and they weren't in a really good place for a few years there, and this is what they need. But they've done it. They've showed heart, and if anything, that's probably what Les Kiss has instilled in that side.
0: Before going to the other footy code, let's go to this footy code. What about the game? I mean, Brazil were always going to play a lot harder, but to lose 4-2 and that screamer goal from out nearly at the halfway line was just Australia's proven that it can take on the best and almost beat them in some cases too.
1: Yeah, for sure. And although it was a 4-2 loss, to see a packed out stadium and the support for the Socceroos and Brazil as well, it was a really good game. It was a very, very entertaining game, 6 goals in it. So Connor Metcalf putting on a great performance and a great goal for Australia, just like he did in the World Cup. It was really great to see. So I think it's been a very positive couple of friendlies, and for the fans to be able to see a world-class team has been great.
0: Absolutely. So let's finish with this. I have to say this before you go, though, because later in this hour, I'm going to catch up with a coach who's been coaching the South's juniors for the past 25 years and bringing a couple of little players with him as well, because they've all saved up and they're going to the grand final. Because three South's juniors, their names, Caelan Ponga, Daly Cherry-Evans, and Dane Gagai, will be playing in this incredible game. And so the South juniors, who they played for, are going down to watch the game. Isn't that great? Terrific stuff.
1: Yeah, what a wonderful story. I love all those, little stories that come out at this time of the year. And you've got to just see the scenes, even this morning when the bus is about to leave Newcastle. The fans are just lining the highway. So cannot wait to see a packed out stadium. They're saying up to even 80% of the stadium will be filled with the blue and red. So that just goes to show what it's going to be like.
0: It will be. And on top of that, I mean, your dad, remember this, Ray Gagai, Dane's father, he actually played for the Broncos. He was a very, very good player. But there's going to be so many people in this neck of the woods who'll be just backing, I guess, who they back. I mean, Daly Cherry Evans, to have actually said, we said this last week, to walk away from a team that he would have been a player for the whole of his life because he has the chance of winning a premiership in what's his last year of playing footy in Australia.
1: What a great story he is. And you've got to think he's just going to show great, kind of confidence and instill a lot of confidence in this side, having, done what he's done.
0: Yep.
1: He's going to partner a wonderful player in Sam Walker, who's expected to be called up into the Australian side this year. They've been playing so good all year. So, you love the fairy tale in the Knights and Kalyn Ponga, who's been carrying that side. But you just have to look at the Roosters and what a strong forward pack.
0: Yep.
1: They've got Shry Power across the whole park, Dave. They're going to be so hard to beat. And, Marky Mark does something special every time he's got the ball. You've got Robert Toya, Nafu White in the middle. Like, they're just so strong across the park. But, as we saw from the Knights, showing that resilience, anything can happen in this match. And there's going to be a headline either way it goes tomorrow.
0: Yeah. Whether you're a fan of New South Wales or Queensland, I think most people would accept the fact that after that first game when Ponga was sent off, we probably should have won because the way we were going at the time, that's established something new. But the name Ponga just keeps on being there, whether you're talking about anything to do with football. So it comes down to this, Ashley. Who's going to win tomorrow?
1: Oh, who's going to win, Dave? I just have to go with what the record shows, and I think Roosters are going to get across the line tomorrow in a close battle.
0: Yep.
1: And I think Daly Cherry Evans gets his fairy tale finished. That's what I'm thinking. What about you?
0: Yeah, I'm going to go the other way. For me, Newcastle, it's like Townsville was in the old days. It's a much bigger city now. And, I mean, Newcastle's the fifth biggest city in Australia, but it just seems like a small city when you think about it.
1: Yeah.
0: But the incredible support they've had from their community is just right there. It's just amazing, eh?
1: Oh, incredible. Absolutely incredible. And, all of the highlights from, 97 and 2001 come out with Andrew Johns and Matt Johns, the brothers partying and the way that they, lit up the whole city, the whole country town. It's quite unbelievable to see. And you kind of compare it to the Cowboys, really, in similar kind of country towns loyal. So you'd love for them to get that fairy tale finish. But also might mention too, Dave, while we're on the rugby league, is the NRLW grand final, Broncos and Roosters playing. I'm thinking Broncos might be the underdogs there and they might get the win. And then we've got it's a huge weekend, really, rugby league, because today the Prime Minister's 11 is happening and Prime Minister's 13, sorry, is happening. And Tom Chester gets his call
0: does,
1: up into the rep side, and Jackson Purdue's playing fullback. So that's at 2 o'clock today.
0: Beautiful. And, I was going to finish with the girls because, I mean, the other one too, of course, is we have a young lady who's just won her third Dally M in a row. Tamika Upton was born in Rocky, but she played junior league in Blackwater. So we're listening to us right now. So there's another local connection too in the NRLW grand final between Sydney Roosters and Brisbane. But, gee, Sydney have been phenomenal this year. Are they undefeated this year? I think they were, aren't they? Yeah.
1: They are, but if we look at last year, they actually fell.
0: At that last post, didn't they?
1: Absolutely stunning year again. Both these sides have been the powerhouses the whole season. Coach John Strange is a wonderful, top-quality coach. So, Roosters looking great. I think Jessie Southwell's going to have a blinder, though. She's built for this sort of atmosphere, so it's going to be a cracker as well. And Tamika Upton, she's just got another award to add to her cabinet.
0: Yep.
1: She is just one in a million. The sort of player is what everyone wants to see on the footy field.
0: Beautiful. Thank you all the way, and we'll catch up next weekend. But thanks for your time as always. Thanks, Ash. Good stuff, mate.
1: Thanks, Dave.
0: Ashley Sartor right here on ABC Tropical North.

0: Chantuzzi's Wanna Be Up, one of their best, 26 minutes past 9 ABC Tropical North. So a big competition has just happened in our neck of the woods, and it's one of the biggest in Australia, its kind too. Rumble on the Reef, skateboarding, and at the Sugar Bowl, and got us thinking, I mean, it's big in the Olympics too, isn't it? Huge! So could Mackay end up hosting any skateboarding events in the Brisbane Olympics?
1: There's opportunities between now and then for regional centres like Mackay, for international teams to practice. They all want to practice in the same sort of climate, the same kind of conditions that they're going to experience in Brisbane.
0: Yeah. So, at the very least, those in the Australian skate scene reckon this region's a chance to become a training ground for visiting Olympic skate teams during 2032. More in a sec.
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0: So here's the question. Could Australia host any skateboarding events in the Brisbane 2032 Olympics? Australia's fastest growing regional skateboarding population and competition. It's just grown so quickly. Rumble on the Reef wrapped up in Mackay last week with skaters from all around the country, including this region, of course. And the venue was the Sugar Bowl in North Mackay. And it's become a bigger deal this year, with points from the competition going towards selection in the Australian and potentially even the Olympic teams. Rumble Skateboarding General Manager Matt Wilson told Rob Kidd why there are more competitors than ever this year.
1: Competitor numbers were slightly up, and I think that's because this is the first year that the BMD Rumble Pro Tour points count towards Australian team and potentially Olympic selection. And as we're just about to move into the cycle for Los Angeles Olympic selection, so everyone's jostling for points, and it's a really important time for them to get a good position in the rankings and with a view to that team selection across the next 6 to 12 months leading into Los Angeles.
4: What's the Queensland Triple Crown of Skateboarding that's been awarded? What are you looking to encourage with this one?
1: Yeah, so that's a new initiative this year within the BMD Rumble Pro Tour, and it's largely just to pay homage to Queensland and our roots in Queensland. We've got our head office in Queensland. We've got our largest number of events in Queensland. Yes, we're a national tour, but we're very strongly represented in Queensland. We've got a number of competitors that

0: that live in Queensland. So it's been about showcasing Queensland, all the regional towns that we go to, Mackay, Townsville. We've just done a run on the way back to Brisbane, actually, after the Rumble on the Reef, stopping in at Gladstone, Bundaberg, Hervey Bay, Gympie, all the way back down doing skateboarding clinics. And you know, it's just a really cool way to showcase Queensland and provide legacy to those Queensland events and to give that extra importance to something like Rumble on the Reef that has been such a long-standing important event for us.
1: Can we talk about some of the winners? Matisse, on top of the women's street competition, what's her journey been?
0: Yeah, look, Matisse has been a competitor of ours. She's been across the Queensland Triple Crown Series this year, actually, and came on the roadshow from Mackay back to Brisbane with us. So she was wonderful in the clinics all the way back down the coast. She's looking, you know, she like many of the competitors at the Rumble on the Reef and across the series this year, they're looking for that Olympic pathway. And Matisse is well-placed, having finished top of the Rumble on the Reef Women's Street, but also on the Queensland Triple Crown. So that's a journey as it stands at the moment. We had Eddie Akers in the men's bowl. He was the defending champion. It was a really tight battle between himself and Ash Wilkins. There was like just over a point, I think, separating the two of them for first and second. So Eddie was the defending champion. He won the event. Ash Wilkins, though, did enough to win the Queensland Triple Crown Series 4 men's bowl. And then we had a really good battle in the open men's street between Corey Nixon and Tommy Finn, where Tommy Finn was the defending champion and Corey just pipped him by a point or two.
1: How are the facilities in Mackay? Because they've been up for quite a while. They still stack up?
0: Oh, absolutely. And you know, as we get into when we start talking Olympics and that high performance element, there's only so many parks in Australia, actually, that can support events of our nature and to the calibre that we need. And Mackay is certainly one of them. The Sugar Bowl is great. Everyone loves it.
1: Could we be hosting skating at the Olympics? Everyone, how many times you heard that question asked?
0: You know what? I mean, look, they've got rowing in Rockhampton, so anything's possible.
1: Sailing in the Whitsundays?
0: That's right. Yeah. And look, by all means, throw the hat in. Now, that's certainly above my pay grade. But what I would say is if it's not to be the actual games itself, there are certainly opportunities in and around Brisbane 2032, and not just in the lead up, in the immediate lead up to it, but basically from now until 2032. I mean, yes, it's 6 years away, but in event terms, it's only two events away. There's Los Angeles and then there's Brisbane. Mm. And there's opportunities between now and then for regional centres like Mackay, like Townsville, like Rockhampton, for international teams to practice. They all want to practice in the same sort of climate, the same kind of conditions that they're going to experience in Brisbane. There's all those opportunities in the lead-up, and there's plenty of national teams that are looking for facilities and places to train.
2: There you go. It's amazing, isn't it? Interesting story. And as he was saying to Rob, maybe we won't actually get the games themselves here, but maybe the training facilities, which rank as some of the best in Australia, who knows? But if you don't ask, you don't get. To Canada, Randy Backman, Backman Turner Overdrive. You ain't seen nothing yet. What we are going to see or hear from a moment is about a bunch of young people going to see NRL.

0: Back when Turner Overdrive, what a classic song, and you ain't seen nothing yet, a Canadian band. It is 25 minutes to 10, and when I was talking to Ashley Sartor, when I went in, I said that she was at her dad's place. Her dad is Laurie Spina, and he was chatting, and she just texted me. She said, hey Dave, Big Laurie's still talking to the media. He's gone for the Roosters after playing for them for five seasons, for those that didn't know. Laurie Spina, before he became the first captain of the Cowboys, he was playing for the Roosters. So there's his pick. But I would imagine just about anywhere where rugby league is played, especially junior teams have been doing fundraising, getting themselves organised so they can go to the grand final. And there is a team from this neck of the woods too. But this one is different because there's a real local flavour to the NRL and NRLW grand finals this Sunday. More on that in a sec.
1: Hi, Jenny Woodward here. My ABC QCWA weather calendar is back for 2027, featuring stunning weather photos captured by ABC audiences right across Queensland. Ooh, nice shot, Marty.
2: Thanks, Jenny.
1: All proceeds support the wonderful work of the Queensland Country Women's Association. But be quick, stock is limited. Text calendar to 0487 993 222. ABC Tropical North.
0: So, three former Mackay boys and South juniors will take to the field this Sunday in the men's NRL Grand Final between the Newcastle Knights and Sydney Roosters. Calen Ponga and Dane Gagai for the Knights and Daly Cherry-Evans for the Roosters. DCE knows what it feels like after winning a premiership with Manly in his rookie season. But this is a career first for Ponga and Gagai. And the Broncos' Tamika Upton was born in Rockhampton but started playing junior league in Blackwater. So there's a local connection there too in the huge NRLW grand final between the Sydney Roosters and the Brisbane Broncos. Daly, Calen and Dane started with South Juniors in Mackay, and South Juniors president Christian Robinson's been doing 25 years with the club. And he joined Rob Kidd in the studio on Thursday before they flew out with a couple of young South players who'll be heading to the grand final on tomorrow.
3: The boys have been working really hard in the fundraising, and we made a decision, you know, pretty early on in the year that we'd fundraise and save enough money to get down to the grand final. So, you know, the fundraising's come to the end, and this weekend, here we are.
4: Here we are. You're super excited, boys. Where are you? You know where you're sitting at the grand final on Sunday? You know what? At the Stadium Australia, doesn't matter where you sit, you've got great seats.
3: We have, mate, Rob. We've got some really good seats in the corner. Really looking forward to get down there.
4: Well, let's talk about the junior footy with these guys, obviously with Calen and Dane and Daly. Not just Ponga, but Gagai and DCE played for South Juniors too, Christian. What

0: have you got in the water there? Have you got something special in the water to produce such great superstars?
1: I think it's a credit not just to our club, the South Sound Junior Sharkies, but it's also a credit to the region. It's a fantastic breeding ground for junior football. It's rugby league heartland, and it's no surprise that we continue to produce wonderful rugby league players.
0: Dane Gagai started his junior footy with Souths and played many years. Who else in his family played for the club, do you know?
1: I played a little bit of football with Dane's dad, Ray. Ray was a fantastic footballer from North Queensland for a number of years, and even had a year with the Broncos there. His brother, Jacob, also played at South as a young fella.
0: Yeah.
1: You know, there's a lot of cousins in that family, but I know Josh Hoffman also played a fair few years at South as a junior as well.
0: How excited are his family this week? And Mackay boy making it to the NRL Grand Final. It doesn't happen every day.
1: You know, I think that I can only speak on an opinion, but I think that they'll be super excited. It's a once-in-a-lifetime event, as you already pointed out. And I think, you know, Dane's been a wonderful servant to the game for many, many years, and I think this is just reward.
0: I'm talking to South Junior's president, Christian Robinson, on ABC Tropical North this morning in the lead-up to the NRL Grand Final, which is coming up on Sunday. So many great local hands are going to be out on the field on Sunday afternoon. You and most of the club's under-17 side will be going to this Grand Final. We just mentioned before you got some great seats, including some of the players. Tell me about Max, and tell me about Ethan, who are here with you this morning.
1: Yeah, look, I've brought a couple of boys along that are long-serving South players. Ethan Bowman's the captain of our under-17s team this year. He's an exceptional young kid that's really looking forward to a solid future in rugby league. Max, he's been with the club for a long time as well. Unfortunately, he had a bit of an injury to his ankle, which put him out for most of this season, so he couldn't compete. But I know he's keen to get back on the bike next year and continue his footy journey as well.
0: Max, what advice would you give to, Nathan Cleary, obviously picked up the Dally M, but had surgery on his ankle. That was a bad break. Did you see it all happen?
2: Yeah, I saw all that, yeah.
0: When you saw it happen, you think, oh my gosh.
2: Yeah, it was pretty full on when I saw that on TV, yeah.
0: What's your injury?
2: I did all the ligaments, my ankle tore them and everything and that. So I was out for 8 to 10 weeks.
0: So how's the body now?
2: Oh, it's all healed now.
0: Mm-hmm.
2: Yeah, it's going well.
0: So you're ready for 2027?
2: Yeah, I've already started hitting gym again and everything.
0: So what advice would you give Nathan?
2: Just rest.
0: Yeah?
2: Yeah, just rest up.
0: And Ethan, tell me about your rugby league career so far.
3: Oh, I've played till under 6s to 17s this year, and then at the start of the year, I did get a little injury. Did the same thing as Max.
0: Yeah.
3: I was out for a bit, but I managed to play the back end of the year. Played a bit of school footy in the Aaron Payne Cup. Sadly, didn't make the finals in that one, but back to club. We had a good rest of the season.
0: Mm-hmm.
3: Stuck together, played well, so and now we're going off to the grand final for a trip. So
0: this is going to be such a buzz for you. I mean, has anyone in the club actually reached out to any of the players, like Ponga and Gagai and DCE this week, and even Tamika Upton as well from Blackwater? Have you guys reached out to them?
3: Oh, me and another mate, we kind of texted them on Instagram just to shoot our shot. We know they're from Mackay and played for South, so we just tested it out, see if we could get anything, but yeah, nothing's came through.
0: So you just got dead air. But at least you've reached out. That's the main thing. Why do you guys love the footy so much?
2: Feels like home, I guess. Been on it since we were young all the way up to now, and just, I know it like the back of my hand, you know?
0: Yes.
2: Just love it.
0: Do you guys both have aspirations to jump into the big league in the Q Cup, maybe even the NRL in later years?
3: Yeah, obviously I'll try, but can't look too ahead in the future. But yeah, same as Max. The NRL, big role models, especially Kaelin, Dane, Cherry Evans. Yeah, just look up to them a lot.
0: Because we've got both clubs sorted, or even three clubs if you want to put in Tamika with the Broncos, obviously. You know, the Dally M, third one. I bet she needs a bigger cabinet to put all of her trophies in there. But for the men's game, Newcastle and the Roosters, who's your tip? Who are you going for?
2: I'm going for the Knights.
0: You're going for the Knights?
2: Yeah.
0: Good on you, Max. Ethan?
3: Yeah, I've got to back the Knights this week.
0: Okay. All right, I'll put my Roosters jersey away. I'm very privileged to have you both in the studio this morning, but some final words from yourself, Christian. A wonderful, wonderful club and supporting so many juniors, and who knows, they could be in the NRL, they could be in the NRLW, it doesn't matter. I mean, we've got some great pathways.
1: Absolutely. You know, I think that, as I said before, Mackay's absolute rugby league heartland, and it's our first and foremost sport here in Mackay, and I think everyone gets behind it so well, and that really encourages the kids from this region to get on board and strive to achieve what they can, the best. Hopefully they all understand the hard work they need to put in, and I think that the three guys that are representing this region this week are all an epitome of what hard work can achieve. So
0: I know you're a Broncos supporter. You had the flag

0: last year, not so much for this year. Who's your tip? Are you going for Newcastle or are you going for the Roosters this weekend, Christian?
1: Right, it's a real tough one. You know, I'd love to see Daly back end his NRL career with a premiership. But Dane Gagai's been a wonderful servant to this game for a long time. Mm. And with Caitlin there as well, I think probably leaning a little bit more with the boys to the Knights. But hey, I'm sure it's going to be a fantastic game.
2: One thing it will be is it will make and break, because that's the way these things. Well, what about? Yeah, seriously, like the whole thing with the Lions and Fagan just walking away after three, it just shows the mark of the man, the time of his life. And it will be the time of a lot of players' lives tomorrow, and time of commiserations for others, I suppose. Green Day, ABC Tropical North. Shortly on This Day in Music.

Green Day, Time of Your Life, ABC Tropical North. Well, in a recent On This Day of Music, we talked about Elvis making his one and only appearance on the Grand Ole Opry in 1954. That didn't go real well. In fact, they invited him to go back to being a truck driver. But this one did. On this day in 1945, Elvis Presley made his first ever public appearance in a talent contest at the Mississippi, Alabama Dairy Show, singing Old Shep. Elvis was 10 years old at the time and came second. Ooh, wonder who came first. Oh.

It started as a radio show, as people gathered around the radio to listen to their favourite characters and serials. But with the coming of television, a number of those shows came across to the new black and white TV screen. And on this day in 1952, the Adventures of Ozzie and Harriet radio show debuted on CBS TV, featuring a 12-year-old Ricky Nelson, where it would run for another 14 years. TV came to Australia in 1956, so the show became part of our lives, of those who could afford a TV, and of course, the aerial.

0: On this day in 1955, the Mickey Mouse Club, featuring their breakout star 12-year-old Annette Funicello, debuted on ABC TV USA. Created and produced by Walt Disney and Walt Disney Productions, the program was first televised for four seasons from 55 to 59, and this original run featured a regular but ever-changing cast of only teen performers. The show was revived three times right up to 1996, with the all-new Mickey Mouse Club airing on the Disney Channel and again from 2017-18 with Club Mickey Mouse airing on internet social media. A heck of a lot of people in our listening area would have been part of the Mickey Mouse Club. Oh, and by the way, the first Mickey Mouse voice was done by Walt Disney.
1: Who's the leader of the club? The best for you, my feet. M-I-C-K-E-Y, M-O-U-S-E. Hey, they're high, they're home, they're home.

On this day in 1964, the Animals' self-titled debut album hit world charts in the USA, going top five on the album chart. It contained their number one hit, House of the Rising Sun. The British album, The Animals, was released a month later to UK and other countries with substantially different contents and made at least top 10 internationally. Here in Australia, House of the Rising Sun made number two on our charts.

On this day in 1980, the Police's third album, called Senyata Mondata, continued their theme of giving their records French-sounding titles. Very good, very nice. It became their most successful album so far, winning a band a pair of Grammy Awards and giving us hits including Da Do Do Do and Don't Stand So Close to Me. Having said that, the band members have often expressed disappointment over the album, going so far as to re-record two songs. Drummer Stuart Copeland said, "We'd bitten off more than we could chew. We finished the album at 4 a.m. on the day we were starting our next world tour."

On this day in 1992, Sinead O'Connor made Saturday Night Live history with one of the show's most controversial appearances. In a move that defined her career, the Irish singer-songwriter performed a cover of Bob Marley's War, changing the lyric racism to child abuse, while holding up a photo of Pope John Paul II. She then tore the picture and threw the pieces at the camera. The audience was stunned. Neither clapping nor booing. NBC TV reel. They've got a fine of $2.5 million, a lot of money in those days, for O'Connor's live stunt. But 21 years later, she released this song in 2013.

Sir Tom Jones had an 8 hit since 1977, but was still touring the world. Then in the late 80s, he was back in the studio working with new people and new music. In 1989, having a hit with Prince's song Kiss. Then in 1999, Burning Down the House with the Cardigans. And on this day in 1999, 59-year-old Tom Jones became the oldest artist to top the UK charts with more new material. That included his collaboration with Mouse T and

0: Cosgrove in her first film role. A behind-the-scenes secret?
1: I can sing.
0: She can sing in real life, so Miranda was given a lesson on how to sing off-key. The role also inspired her to take up rock lessons.
1: After the movie, I took up electric guitar lessons, which is really fun.
0: As for the band, director Richard Linklater refused to take on the film unless all the kids could play for real.
2: They're really great musicians. They're actually much better than me at their instruments. It's actually kind of embarrassing. It's, dare I say, kick-ass.
3: There you go. That's Jack Black, of course. 2011, according to New Scientific Research, Queen's We Are the Champions was found to be the catchiest song ever written. Musicologist Dr. Alison Pawley from the University of London, England, conducted research into what makes a song memorable and compiled a list of 10 catchiest songs of all time. YMCA by the Village People and Europe's The Final Countdown were also on this list, but this was number one.

And now the birthdays. Alan O'Day, the American singer-songwriter, was born on this day in 1940, best known for the international hits Undercover Angel and Skinny Girls that both made top 10 in Australia. But he also wrote big hits for others, including Angie Baby for Helen Reddy in 1974, and in the same year penned Rock and Roll Heaven for the Righteous Brothers. Sadly, we lost Alan O'Day, age 74, in 2013. Jimmy.

And speaking of rock and roll heaven and part of a band, Stevie Ray Vaughan, better known as SRV, born October 3rd, 1954, and the American musician best known as the guitarist and frontman of the blues rock trio, Stevie Ray Vaughan and Double Trouble, regarded as one of the most influential musicians in the history of blues music, one of the greatest artists of all time. He was killed with four others in a helicopter crash in 1990. And in 1991, Texas Governor Ann Richards proclaimed October 3rd Stevie Ray Vaughan Day, and annual motorcycle rides and concerts Central Texas still benefit the Stevie Ray Vaughan Foundation. In 1983, David Bowie invited SRV to play on his Let's Dance album. Pretty good choice, David Bowie. Unmistakable SRV. Here's a little bit of it for you.

Lindsay Buckingham is 77 years old today, and in 1975, when Bob Welch left Fleetwood Mac to start his solo career, he joined the band with his girlfriend at the time, Stevie Nicks. In fact, he wouldn't join the band unless they took Stevie too. Good idea. A brilliant guitarist, songwriter, and interesting character, he left and rejoined the band a number of times. They asked him to leave a few times too, and he's also released 6 solo albums. His biggest solo hit, going to number 1 in Australia, called Trouble. This is Lindsay Buckingham, 77 years old today.